0: primetime games, because they are one of the five teams the NFL determined no primetime games for you. Tennessee Titans insider Easton Freeze joins us from A2ZSports.com. Easton, thank you for the time, and you're one of five teams that does not have a primetime game.
1: Hey, thanks for having me. As a fan, it's a bummer, but as someone who works like the actual day of the game,
0: yeah,
1: you won't find me complaining even a little bit. No, it's kind of nice, actually. I've got, you know, we cover every sport here at A2ZSports.com, and like my Chiefs buddy, my Lions buddy, they live a very different life than I do right now.
0: Yeah, I used to do sports talk up in Milwaukee, Wisconsin. So the Packers were often on Christmas, on on Thanksgiving. Those Monday night games, your deadlines suck. I did mornings, so like when those games would end at midnight or whatever, like it is brutal.
1: Brutal.
0: So yeah,
1: noon on Sunday is a beautiful time. God bless noon on Sunday.
0: You know, for a team that doesn't get any primetime games, there's only about 75 storylines around the Tennessee Titans right now. Brian Callahan fired. Robert Saleh brought in. Was that a surprise? Was that the guy Titans fans wanted? What did you make of the Saleh hire?
1: He was the guy that I had originally pegged when Callahan was fired as somebody that would make a lot of sense to me. These things go in cycles, right? And we know that teams like a pivot sometimes swing way too far in the other direction when they move on from a coach or an executive. And so if you go from young guy, you go to old guy. If you go from offensive guy, you go to defensive guy. You go from young schematic wizard to old crusty head coach leader of men type, right? That's the way that these things go. And to go from Brian Callahan, a first-time head coach, young offensive schemer, somebody that had not been tested before, to a defensive guy who's a retread in Robert Saleh, in that way it made a lot of sense to me. He's somebody that brings, I think, a sense of stability to the Titans team that they've not had really since Mike Vrabel was fired from here a couple of years ago, and his last couple of years were really ugly. So I would even say back to when the Titans were rolling with the Ryan Tannehill, Derrick Henry glory years at this point. I think Saleh is somebody who deserved a second chance after getting what I think is a pretty unfair shake in New York. Shocker, the Jets are a dysfunctional franchise and they do dysfunctional things. And his defenses, which is what his calling card is, were phenomenal. They were the number one in the league during his time there. And then the second he left, they fell apart. Now, he needs offense, right? And he brought in a guy that is kind of the opposite of him, right? Saleh, as a head coach, had the defense down pat, desperately needed offense. Well, Brian Daboll in New York, as a head coach, had the offense figured out for the most part. He just never had a defense worth anything. These guys now team up as the offensive coordinator and functionally the defensive coordinator of the team. And they're hoping that as a pair of former New York football guys, they can bring their strengths together to form what is a fantastic union.
0: And now you've got, it's kind of a it's an absolutely different quarterback situation. I mean, now he didn't get the full time of Aaron Rodgers when he was in New York, but he had the old man in Aaron Rodgers. Now he gets the young guy in Cam Ward with Brian Daboll. And we know what he actually did with Danny Dimes in New York. He made Dimes into a pretty decent quarterback. We know about his time with Josh Allen. What has the relationship been like so far between Brian Daboll, the OC, and Cam Ward?
1: Things are all rosy this time of year. You know how it goes. They are infatuated with one another. We know that Brian Daboll, back during the draft cycle, before Cam or Jackson Dart were on NFL teams, he's somebody that established a pretty public relationship with Cam Ward. The Giants were picking behind the Titans, and there were many pretty explicitly reported efforts by the Giants to potentially trade up to one with the Titans that were turned away by Titans general manager Mike Borgonzi. He's a guy that was in on Cam from before he was an NFL player. And based on everything I've heard publicly and privately from him and from people around the situation, it sure seems like he's very excited to be coaching Cam Ward this year. Cam's got a big year ahead of him. And he's somebody that showed, for the dozen of us that paid attention to Titans games down the stretch last year, he is somebody that showed a ton of flash, right? A ton of flash. You go back, the replays are online. You can go and find them. I know you didn't watch them in real time. Go watch them. He did some really nice things. And I think Brian Daboll is really excited to come in and coach that.
0: I think it's an interesting matchup, pairing, I should say. Talking with Tennessee Titans insider Easton Freeze from AtoZSports.com. I'm Mike Wickett here on Westwood One Sports. They did a good job of adding some pretty impressive weapons. I think they absolutely overpaid Wandale Robinson, but whatever. They take Carnell Tate, number four. But then now you got A.O. Manor is there. Like, Cam Ward's got some weapons.
1: You know, I did an interview with a buddy of mine at The Ringer, Danny Heifetz, a couple of weeks ago. And what we settled on with Wandale Robinson is that he's like the Costco hot dog of this team. He's like a loss leader in that way. Is the price right? No. But is he going to make Cam Ward better?
0: Yeah.
1: Yes. He's going to make Cam Ward better. And he's somebody that can handle volume. He's a veteran in this league. You know, I hate paying any free agent a ton of money because of the unknown. But he's a guy that we have seen exactly how he's going to work in this exact Brian Daboll offense, right? So you get some points from me on that. It's like, okay, well, we at least know what it's going to look like because we've seen it before. So that is fine with me, okay? I think Carnell Tate is somebody that is going to bring something to the Titans wide receiver room that they desperately needed last year, which is, hey, a guy that can beat man coverage. Hey, a guy that can get open at all three levels of the field. Hey, a guy that has incredible hands and catches everything. These are all things that plagued the Titans last year in Cam's rookie year. And so it's going to make his life a lot easier. And that's really what it boils down to, right? Like, this Titans team, as constructed, is going to live or die by whether or not Cam Ward becomes a franchise quarterback. If he is good at football, this team's going to be relevant again pretty soon. If he's not, they're going to be back to the drawing board, and they're going to be still wandering the desert. And the front office knows this. The coaching staff knows this. And so making Cam Ward's life easier in any way possible is priority numero uno. That's why Carnell Tate makes sense. It's why Wandale Robinson makes sense.
0: What's the role of Calvin Ridley on this team? Is he even going to be on this team when we get to training camp or week one?
1: Oh, he'll be on the team. He's the icing on the cake. He is. You know what's funny is if I brought you out here to practice and you and I were just watching a random practice this summer and you knew you were an alien from another planet, you had nothing, you had no idea what the NFL was, you didn't know what you're looking at, you would within the first 10 minutes say very confidently, oh, the guy wearing number zero is the most talented receiver out here pretty easily. And that's Calvin Ridley. He is, despite his age, it sounds crazy, but it's honestly true as somebody that's there every day. He is the most physically talented receiver on this team pretty comfortably. He is one of the best practice players I've ever seen in my life. And when he is on his game on the football field, he is a true star. But it's so inconsistent. And the health and the age and all of that is factored in. And so that's why last year, when he did not play nearly as much as the Titans needed him to, he was not nearly as consistent as the Titans needed him to be, as the wide receiver one, that was a problem. But now that they have Wandale, now that they have Carnell Tate, now that they have year two for Alec Iamanner and Shamari Dike, like, this room is built out. For him to come in and be the icing on the cake, who, if he is healthy for most of the year, if he's on his P's and Q's, if he's consistent, he's going to be a crazy ceiling raiser. But the floor is set with the guys they have in that room around him. And so if he disappears again, God forbid, that won't be the disaster that it was last year.
0: It almost feels like Calvin Ridley could be a trade piece because they have so much youth with Carnell Tate and A.O. Manor, as you mentioned, and Wandale's not an old wide receiver by any stretch. It just kind of feels like if let's say after the first six games, Ridley's got four touchdowns, he's got, let's say, 50 receptions, it feels like that's a guy that they could move for a pick when we get close to the trade deadline.
1: I think the Titans front office would absolutely love Calvin Ridley to be the star of this team for the first 5 or 6 weeks. That'd be cool. That'd be cool in their book.
0: And then move him.
1: Well, you know, you get to the trade deadline, you see what happens. You see what kind of options there are. He is older than you think he is, right? He's on the wrong side of 30. He's been in the league a long time.
0: He's 31. He's going to turn 32 during this NFL season, I think. So this might, I don't want to say this is it for Calvin Ridley, but he's definitely on his way. Hey, let's go to the other side of the ball real quick. We started talking about Robert Saleh. Let's close talking about Saleh. Is the defense molded? Have they done a lot of work on that defensive side of the ball to fit what Saleh wants to do?
1: They've done a lot of work. And what Salah wants to do primarily is he wants to rush the passer with four. He's one of the few guys in the league doing it where he's not interested in the exotic stuff, in the heavy blitzing. He wants to blitz as little as possible. He wants to be as cut and dry, meat and potatoes as possible. And he wants to get after the passer with four if he can. And that requires good players. And so he comes into a team that has already a crown jewel set in place, right? Jeffrey Simmons is incredible at football. But what's around him? Well, he brings in John Franklin Myers, a guy that he has worked with in New York effectively, and he was fantastic for the Broncos last year. So you bring him in to pair with Jeffrey Simmons, and that's a fantastic interior duo. And he's talked about how he constantly wants to rotate hockey lineup style this defensive line, so he needs 8 or 9 or 10 bodies here. Well, they've gone and gotten it. They know Femi Oladejo, second year player, a rookie from last season, is coming back healthy, and they're very excited about what he's going to be. They bring in Jermaine Johnson in a trade with the Jets, another former Salah first round pick. Right, he's an edge rusher that Salah trusts and knows what he's going to be. They have a number of former Jets players on this team. Actually, they have Solomon Thomas. They have Jordan Elliott. They've got some guys that Salah knows. And so these guys come in to kind of build out the depth of this room. And then you go and you draft Keldrick Falk by trading back up into the first round. And suddenly you have your a pretty strong defensive line. It's still missing a true speed rush, wide nine, designated pass rush guy for those money downs. And I don't think the Titans are going to find that guy this year. That's okay. You can work around that by, I think the Titans have built pretty intentionally to be one of, if not the best run defenses in the entire league, because the guys they have on their team are all billed as like, holy cow, these guys are fantastic pass rushers. Let's see what kind of pass rush upside they have. And so I think the plan this year is to force your opponent to be one dimensional, be incredible against the run, try to get the opposing offense into third and eight as much as humanly possible, and then pin your ears back and tee off on them.
0: Easton, great stuff, man. Appreciate it. We'll bother you again before week one, if that's cool.
1: Call me back anytime.
0: And I'll call you probably during the season because I know you're not going to be up late. No primetime games. So you're going to be available
1: that's
0: early.
1: Right. I'm fresh. Let me know.
0: Thanks, Easton, for coming on, man. Easton Freeze, Tennessee Titans insider, AtoZSports.com. You can follow him on Twitter, X, at Easton Freeze. Schedule makers did not do Tennessee any help. Ironically, they open up against their head coach's former team, the New York Jets. You don't think that was planned. But then they got Philly at the Giants, at the Ravens, Houston, at Indy, Cleveland, at Cincinnati, and then the bye. That's a pretty tough stretch to begin the season with your new head coach, your new OC, your second-year quarterback, a lot of young guys on this roster, Philly at New York, at Baltimore, Houston. That's a four-game losing streak waiting to happen right there for Tennessee. Hopefully they can get off to a good start with that game against the Jets. All right, coming up, it's one of my favorite things to do on Sundays. We're going to go around the room. And we're going to rank stuff. The top five of anything. Plus, we'll get you updated on Pistons and Cavs as they are tipping this one off Game 7 of the Eastern Conference semifinals. Mike Wickett with you, Westwood One Sports.
2: 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Can San Antonio take down the defending champs? 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
16: It's Westwood One Sports Night with Mike Wickett.
17: Let's see. The Pistons are a little bit cold right now. Cavs are up 8-3, 9-3, is that what I see over there? Early in the first quarter in Game 7 of the Eastern Conference Semifinals, Detroit and Cleveland in the Motor City. We'll keep you updated on that. Mine 8-6, update, 8-6, another bucket went in. So a buddy of mine told me, he said, Mike, you have an uncanny ability to rank things, to power rank things instantly. And I think that that was a compliment. So every Sunday night, we like to do a little bit here called Let's Rank Stuff. We go around the room. Our producer tonight, Ben Strober, our board operator, Art Martinez. We each will rank five of anything. Could be sports, might not be sports. Art Martinez, I'm going to let you lead off because I don't think Ben's done this before. So you will go, and then we'll let Ben go, and then I'll close it out.
18: I usually lead off.
17: All right, you're the man. They go. We did. Listen, you put your fastest guy at the top of the lineup to get on base. Okay, so I get that.
18: Although I double clicked on your name there coming back.
17: So that's all right.
18: My mistake.
17: What are we ranking today?
18: All right, here is a completely subjective, highly scientific, and definitive ranking of five random things. Okay.
17: Okay.
18: You ready?
17: Yeah.
18: Number five. Sand.
17: Sand is five, okay?
18: Five random things. Sand, five. Okay. Coarse, rough, and it gets everywhere.
17: Sure.
18: It has absolutely zero business being in your car or between your bed sheets.
17: Yeah, I got a lot of it because we got a sandbox in the backyard for the kids. It's muddy here in Des Moines, Iowa. So not only do we get sand, we got its disgusting cousin Mud, who came along for the ride today, too.
18: All right. Number four, you know, I'm Hispanic, Mike, right?
17: Well, your last name is Martinez. Okay. I did have a guess there. Yeah, right. Yeah, okay. Yeah.
18: Cilantro, a polarizing plant If you have the gene that makes it taste like soap, it's garbage. Otherwise,
17: sand is cilantro.
18: It's a premier taco topper.
17: Okay, I'm really into pico de gallo right now.
18: Oh,
17: really? And I don't like spicy anything. Art, medium is too hot for me. I'm a wimp. That's fine. I've been dealing with it my whole life, but I'm really into some pico de gallo that I get at Aldi these days.
18: You know, growing up in a Hispanic family, I hated Mexican food. Hated Mexican food. And then when I became a teenager, I learned this thing about tacos.
17: Yes.
18: Tacos. My mom used to make the best tacos ever.
17: Trying to get my six-year-old kids to eat tacos. What's number three on your absolutely random list? Sand cilantro.
18: Sand cilantro. Number three, the doorknob. An absolute engineering masterpiece. It grants access to shelter and security through slamming your pinky toe on a door cancels out a lot of its goodwill.
17: Do you prefer the doorknob or the door handle that you turn down? You know what I mean? Like the regular handle, or do you want the round knob?
18: Oh, that's a good question.
17: It's easier to hang things, I feel like, on the doorknob than it is on the door handle. And if you've seen Jurassic Park, those raptors wouldn't have gotten into the kitchen if those were doorknobs. The handle allows a raptor to get into your kitchen. You
18: go. Yeah, or a dog or a cat.
17: Yep.
18: Yeah, you're right. Yes. Number two, rain. A beautiful, cozy vibe that keeps the planet alive. The only reason it's not number one is that it ruins a fresh blowout.
17: Yeah, that's true. Also, the last 2 hours of tonight's show, so beginning in 36 minutes, I'm going to be at a tornado watch here in Des Moines, Iowa. It happens a lot here. It's fine.
18: Do you have a tornado, what is it? What do they call it? The room that goes underneath the cellar, the basement?
17: The shelter?
18: The shelter.
17: Like a bomb shelter?
18: Yeah.
17: Tornado shelter? My studio is in the basement of my house. We built this soundproof studio when I got hired by Westwood One. So I'm in the safest room in the house. You just might hear my kids piling in. If the sirens start going off, and if you're not from the Midwest, maybe you don't deal with tornado sirens that can be heard from 5-10 miles away. They're really loud.
18: Wow.
17: When there's a tornado in the area, that tells everybody, go to the basement.
18: Wow.
17: But that's happening in about 35 minutes from right now for several hours.
18: Hopefully they call it off. Hopefully.
17: Yeah.
18: All right, let's recap. Number five, sand.
17: This is the most random one.
18: Number four, cilantro. Number three, the doorknob. Number two, rain. And here's the number one.
17: All right.
18: The stapler.
17: Okay.
18: Undeniably the MVP of office supplies. It keeps our lives from falling apart, literally.
17: Yeah, but you know what? Like, the stapler's going out of style because paper is going out of style. Haven't you watched The Office? Haven't you seen what's happening to Dunder Mifflin?
18: This must be a list from the 90s or something.
17: It's a random list of five things. I hope our producer, Ben Strober, is a little more structured here. Do you have a list of five things that you want to rank that are a little more less random than what Art did there, Ben?
3: I sure do. I have a real topic to it. I'm ranking animated adult cartoons. Are you ready for this? Are any of you familiar with adult cartoons? Do you watch?
17: Okay.
3: All right, so we're going to start off number five, Beavis and Butthead.
17: Wow.
3: Now, this is an absolute classic. Mike Judge, masterclass when he created this cartoon. Just two best friends were the biggest idiots
17: in the entire world. How old are you? Like, I watched that as a kid, and I'm 45. I watched the first episode was called Frog Baseball, and I remember Beavis and Butthead debuting. You probably do, too. Ben,
18: absolutely.
17: Aren't you, like, 25?
3: I'm 22.
17: Shut up, Ben. Okay, the reboot then. Beavis and Butthead reboot 22. Got you. All right.
3: Listen, have you seen the Beavis and Butthead Do America movie?
17: I own the CD, the soundtrack, all right? The Red Hot Chili Peppers did Love Roller Coaster. Maybe Art can bring us back from the next break with that song.
18: Oh, we'll do.
17: Yes, I know that one.
3: The scene where they get robbed and the TV is gone, the window is broken, there's a crowbar on the ground and there's footsteps. And Beavis is just like looking around, processing everything. And he goes, I think I totally just realized something. And he's like, what? And he goes, this sucks.
17: Yes.
3: That was the funniest. I never laughed so hard.
17: I just think it's great.
3: A stupid joke like that.
17: I just think it's great how young you are and how totally into Beavis and Butthead it sounds like you are. I'm impressed with that.
3: You know, my parents unfortunately left the TV on when Adult Swim was on when I was a kid, so I got really into these cartoons way before I could understand what most of the humor actually was.
17: That's okay.
3: So let's go to number four. Let's go to number four on the list, King of the Hill, another Mike Judge cartoon that I fell in love with as a little kid. I rewatched it again recently. It's just hilarious. Boomhauer is one of the funniest characters in animated cartoon history. Can't even understand a single word he's saying, yet it makes so much sense.
17: Never seen an episode, but I know of the show. I tried, I think, to watch it. It was always on during The Simpsons or right around The Simpsons, which I'm assuming will be on this list. But I'm not a King of the Hill fan, but I'm not knocking your list.
3: All right. Well, number three, a little bit outside the box, a little bit newer as well. Rick and Morty is number three on my list. Just an absolute favorite for me. I've loved watching it for the past couple of seasons. The new season was, I think, came out like a year ago or something. This show makes you think on a more critical, a deeper level than the average animated cartoon. And I don't know if that's a good thing. I don't know if you should be doing drugs to watch this show, but I watch it completely sober and I love it.
17: The official word of Westwood One Sports is do not do drugs to watch Rick and Morty. Can we make sure we get that disclaimer out there? Well, I mean, I guess it depends where you might be. Certain places allow you to do certain drugs, I guess, and other places don't allow you to do certain drugs. So I'm in Iowa. We don't get a lot around here, okay?
3: Have you watched the show? Do you have any thoughts on it?
17: I've never seen Rick and Morty. I won't lie. I haven't really been into animated TV for a long time. So no, I've never seen Rick and Morty, but I hear people love it.
3: All right. Well, number two, one of my absolute favorites in contention to be number one, obviously, is Family Guy. It doesn't get much better than Seth MacFarlane and, you know, the misadventures of Family Guy. The fact that one of the characters is a baby that talks that only the dog can understand, and he wants to, one, unalive his mother for half the show's existence and take over the world. Then he kind of gets off that at some point. Everything about the show makes no sense, and I love it. It's just truly a masterpiece of a cartoon, and I've watched it since I was like 8 years old.
17: I can't believe that show is still on. Like, I don't know what number one is going to be. I have a guess because it's been on for 30-plus years. I don't know if The Simpsons makes your list. But I feel like Family Guy's been on for 20 years. And I think it is some of the smartest writing. When I used to watch it more, I used to watch it every week. I used to binge it. My buddy and I used to just hammer DVDs and drink beers. But I haven't watched it lately, but I'm assuming it's still as good as always.
3: It's awesome. I think it's got 25 seasons now, and I think new episodes came out as recent as a couple of months ago. I remember I was watching some of the new ones that were coming out at the time.
17: What's number one?
3: Number one is a show. It's been out for a very long time, and it's not the show that you're thinking.
17: It's not The Simpsons.
3: Number one is not The Simpsons. It's South Park.
17: Okay. All right. I'm cool with this. I'm okay with this. I'm all right
3: with this. You're
17: okay with this? Yeah. South Park. I haven't watched it lately. I know some people, they just got bought by like for $1 billion or whatever with Paramount, and then they often go very, very hard politically at a certain president. When it first came out, I was in the 11th grade when that show first came out. And again, I'm 45. This was in 1997, I want to say, when that show first came out. And I remember watching, I'm like, what is this? And I loved it when I was in high school.
3: It's got one of the deepest icebergs out of any show ever. Like, all of the lore that's existed over its almost 30-year existence at this point is randomly brought back up in an episode 25 to 26 years later, and it's kind of changed its format a little bit. Every episode used to be completely random. Now they kind of have like these storyline things that they've been doing for the last, I don't know, 7 or 8 years or something like that, and a lot of it is pretty politically driven at this point, which I find humorous no matter who they're making fun of.
17: Right.
3: And South Park has kind of cracked the code with this whole idea that they are so offensive to everybody, and they don't discriminate being offensive to anybody, that it's actually not offensive. That's what people have actually said about it.
17: Yeah, I loved South Park, and the movie Bigger, Longer, Uncut, I've seen a million times. I wonder when they're going to make a second one. When are they going to make a second one? You know, I think it's great. All right, not a bad list. The Simpsons not being on your top five animated shows of all time is interesting, but it's your list.
3: I'm going to be honest. I'm not a huge fan of The Simpsons.
17: Okay.
3: I'm really not. I respect its greatness. It's been on for a long time, so you got to give it its props, but it's not my favorite.
17: I thought one of us was going to go sports, and none of us have. We had the random list from Art. We've got animated shows from Ben. I just got done watching the Fantastic Four movie for like the 10th time. I love that movie. But instead of top five Marvel movies, because that's a debate that's not even worth having, the top five Marvel shows, the top five Marvel TV shows that have come out. Number five, Agatha All Along. It's about Agatha Harkness and the road, and death is involved, and witches. It's really, really good, and I didn't think it was going to be as good as it was. And it's one of those where I'd be like, I probably need to watch this again. And there's some ties to another show that's going to be on this list. So I would recommend watching it in the correct order. But Agatha All Along, number five. Number four on my list for the top five MCU shows or Marvel shows. Jessica Jones. I am a sucker for a hot chick who likes to drink and beat people up. And the first season was really good. Now, truth be told, I'm in the middle of the second season. I have not even gotten to the third season, but just the season and a half that I have seen of Jessica Jones is fantastic, and I've got her and that show at number four. Number three, and these top three you can put into a Yahtzee cup and roll out, and it's fine, whatever one comes out on top. But number three for me, Daredevil Born Again. If you have seen the new season of Daredevil Born Again, it is so freaking awesome. And I'm going to include the other Daredevil shows from back on Netflix back in the day, because there's a lot of stuff that's just connected between the two. But Daredevil Born Again, especially this new season, is serious. It's gripping. You get done with an episode and you're like, oh, I don't think I exhaled for 20 minutes. That's the way I feel when I watch number three on this list. That's Daredevil Born Again. Number two on this list, the top five MCU shows. Loki. Loki 1 and 2, both seasons, really, really good. I can't wait to see. And again, Loki, the first episode is directly related to Avengers Endgame and where Loki is in that movie, and then where he goes to the TVA and all the timelines and the God of Stories at the end of season 2. Loki is number 2 on my list. And the best Marvel show, we only got one season, and I think we're only going to get one season, although we're getting kind of a spinoff later with Vision Quest, but WandaVision. It is incredible. I mean, that came out right around when COVID was happening, and it spins right out from Avengers Infinity War and what happens to Vision with Wanda and yada, yada. It is incredible. I remember I'd watch an episode, and then I would rewatch it again, and then later I would listen to a podcast about it because I need people to explain to me what the hell I just watched. And it was gripping from the first episode, which was all in black and white, and the TV themes to it. WandaVision, number one on my list. That's Rank Stuff. We do it every Sunday night here on Westwood One Sports. I'm Mike Wickett. Thanks to Ben and to Art for their rankings as well. So now that we got that out of the way, we're going to get back to, let's talk some more football. John Gambadaro is going to join us from Arizona Sports 98.7. Why did they take a running back at 3? That's next on Westwood One Sports.
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0: and eventually get a franchise quarterback, and Gannon was a defensive guy. So LaFleur makes a lot of sense. I'm going to have him on my show tomorrow. We'll be out there for Cardinals OTAs at training camp. We'll sit down and talk to him. But he made a lot of sense for what they were looking for.
1: I look at this roster, and you're right. There's a lot of talent. I still believe in Marvin Harrison Jr. Michael Wilson blew up last year. Trey McBride is the best tight end in football, or a top three, wherever you want to rank him. They draft Jeremiah Love. We'll talk about him. But the question is, who's playing quarterback for the Cardinals this year, week one?
0: Yeah, well, you know what? They were not interested in Kirk Cousins or Aaron Rodgers, or they didn't want to pay Malik Willis the money that Willis got from Miami. They kicked the tires on it. But this was not a great quarterback draft. A lot of people tied them to Ty Simpson, but it wasn't a great quarterback draft. They didn't love it. So Jacoby Brissett is a quality quarterback. He's a quality quarterback. You know, he doesn't win a lot of games, but that offense exploded when they went from Murray to him. They were able to move the ball down the field. Trey McBride got in the end zone. Michael Wilson had a career year. He's a capable guy. Now, I'm not saying you're going to win many games with him. You're not. But he's going to hold it for a while, but eventually you're going to have to go to Carson Beck. I think somewhere around 6-7 games left in the season, I think after they take a beating because they got a brutal schedule,
1: yeah,
0: I think
1: they'll
0: turn it over to Beck. And maybe the Commanders game, somewhere around the Commanders game, I think they'll turn it over to Carson Beck and see what he has, because ultimately they've got to make a decision whether they want to draft a quarterback next year or not.
1: Yeah, I look at the schedule, and not to get away from some of these players, because there's so many interesting storylines with this team and this roster, but, man, to open the year at the Chargers, Seattle, at the Niners, going across the country to New York, Detroit, at the Rams, then the Broncos, then the Cowboys, then the Rams again, then Seattle, right, then a trip to Kansas City. Like, man, the schedule, they could, it's not impossible to think that this team could be 0-11.
0: Yeah, they could be 0-11. But that's why I don't think we've had a lot of debate. The biggest storyline here, Mike, is when does Carson Beck play? But I don't think you want to throw him out there against the Rams defense, Seattle's defense, the Broncos defense if he's not ready. The soft spot, the sweet spot for Beck to play, to me, is the Commanders game, because they have 6 games left. 5 of them will be at home. They don't have to play the Rams defense anymore. They don't have to play Seattle's defense. They don't have to play the Broncos defense. They get the Jets. They get the Raiders. They get the Saints. They get the Commanders. That's the right spot. There's a bye week in there. That's the right spot to turn things over to Carson Beck to at least find out if he could be your franchise guy before the 2027 draft.
1: Talking to John Gambadoro from Arizona Sports 98.7, talking Cardinals here on Westwood One Sports. I'm Mike Wickett. You know, going back to this roster, the running backs, let's talk about that for a second here, because I, in a shrewd dynasty fantasy football move last year, middle of the season, thought, I'm going to trade away somebody because I believe Tyler Algier will be a running back one for some team coming out of Atlanta. And he goes to Arizona, and damn it, Gambo, I thought I nailed it. And then they ruined it by taking Jeremiah Love 3rd overall. What were they thinking?
0: Well, listen, Mike, if I asked you who led the team in rushing last year, you're not going to get it, and none of your audience is going to
1: get it. Was it Amari DiMercato?
0: No, you're wrong. See, you're wrong. It wasn't Amari DiMercato. I mean, but that's how bad it was, right? That's how bad it was. James Conner got hurt, right? And then Trey Benson, the rookie out of Florida State, got hurt. And you're running practice squad Michael Carter out there, Amari DiMercato, practice squad guy Bam Knight. Their leading rusher had 333 yards. Ooh. So Algier made a ton of sense because he can be a number one running back. But then you get to the draft, and this team doesn't want to make the mistake of not drafting the best player. So they draft the best player in Jeremiah Love. It's a big debate here whether they should have done it or not. I like the pick, to be honest with you. I do like the pick, but people are like, oh, it's going to be like Saquon Barkley. He's going to do well, and he's going to leave in free agency. Look, they lack great players. Every time there's a top 100 list on great players, Seattle's got 7 guys, the Rams got 7 guys, the 49ers have 6 guys, and the Cardinals have Trey McBride, and that's it. They need great players. So I had no problem with them drafting Jeremiah Love. It'll figure itself out. Algier will be the number 2 back again, like he was in Atlanta.
1: Who's the odd man out? Because they're obviously not going to carry

0: all four, along with Connor and Benson.
1: I think you got to look to trade Connor. I mean, the Cowboys can use a running back. I mean, if you go look after Williams, they don't have much experience at all. I think you should try to do right by James Connor, see if there's somebody where he could be a number two guy and get some carries. Benson's still a young guy. I don't think he carries much value because he's been injured for 2 years. They were kind of high on him, but we haven't seen enough. That's why they had to go get running backs. I think the odd guy out is Connor. I'd consider a trade if somebody wanted to move for him. I think the Cowboys make sense. But if not, I mean, look what happened last year. They went in with all these running backs and ended up with Carter, DeMarcado, and Bam Knight. So, you know, it's not a terrible thing to hold on to Connor with Algier and Love, because if somebody gets hurt, then you've got a quality number two back. So we'll see how it plays out.
0: Was last year an aberration for Michael Wilson, or is he this good?
1: No, I think he's their number one wide receiver. We haven't been impressed at all with Marvin Harrison Jr. We haven't. I mean, the first year he was targeted a whole bunch of times. He didn't make a lot of catches. This past year, he just wasn't very good. Michael Wilson burst out because of Jacoby Brissett. He's a Stanford kid. He had some injuries. I think that's why he fell in the draft to the third round when they picked him. But he had a really great breakout season last year. 78 receptions, over 1,000 yards in 17 games played. He had 7 touchdowns. I think he's their number one guy because the jury's still out on whether Marvin Harrison Jr. just can't get separation. He just hasn't. Now, maybe he's going to, this offseason he hit the weight room and he got a little bit faster and he got a little bit stronger and, he's going to have that great year. But so far, I mean, 885 yards his first year, 608 yards his second year. I'm not going to say he's a bust yet, but the jury's out on him.
0: What does the fan base think about Marvin Harrison Jr.?
1: Yeah, I think they were very excited when they got him. There were 3 wide receivers. It was Malik Nabers, Rome Odunze, and Marvin Harrison Jr. And I think a lot of people thought he was going to be the next Larry Fitzgerald, the next great wide receiver. And, the second he got here, there was like a 6-month delay in trying to get his jersey because of some debate with the company. And, that rubbed people the wrong way. And then he just, went out there and he got targeted 116 times and he only had 60 catches. So it was like, all right, is this guy any good? And so I think the fan base is hopeful that he's going to have a good year. But I don't think they're counting on it. Because you got Michael Wilson, you got Jeremiah Love, you got Trey McBride. Like, is he the fourth option in this offense? Fourth option isn't going to have 1,000 yards receiving and 85 catches. They're going to throw the ball to Wilson. They're going to throw it to McBride. They're going to throw it to Love. They're going to hand it off to Algier. Your question right now is where does Marvin Harrison Jr. fit into the into the mix when it comes to how many guys are going to get targets.
0: Another minute here with John Gambadoro from Arizona Sports 98.7, talking Cardinals football here on Westwood One Sports. Other side of the football, not exactly a great defensive team, despite Jonathan Gannon as the head coach the last couple of years. Have they made improvements to the defense? Is that still a work in progress? Where's the D at?
1: They kept their defensive coordinator, which I think shocked a lot of people, in Nick Rollins, because the defense was terrible last year. The only guy that actually had a good year was Josh Sweat. They're counting on a lot of talented players that have had some injuries. B.J. Ojulari was injured. Walter Nolan was injured. I really like Will Johnson, the cornerback out of Michigan. I think he's a terrific player. But, here's the guy that's had some injuries. Garrett Williams had some injuries. So, they need guys to pop. Like, Boot is getting old. He's a terrific player. They drafted a lot of young players. They drafted Cody Simon. But, they need some of these guys to pop. Darius Robinson hasn't popped yet. Walter Nolan hasn't popped yet. B.J. Ojulari hasn't popped yet. Max Melton, the cornerback, hasn't popped yet. So make a break year for about 5 or 6 of these guys, to be honest with you.
0: John, thank you so much for the time. Do appreciate it, man. Continued success, and I will bother you before week 1 to come join us again.
1: You got it, Mike. Take care. Thank you.
0: You can follow him on Twitter at Gambo987, John Gambadoro from Arizona Sports 98.7, talking Cardinals football. But, man, that schedule is that might be the hardest 3 months in the National Football League. Again, the Cardinals open this way, at the Chargers, then Seattle, at the Niners, at the Giants, got to go across the country. Then they welcome in the Lions. Then they go to L.A. Then they play the Denver Broncos. Then they go to Dallas. Then they go to Seattle. Then the Rams come back to Arizona. Then they go to Kansas City. That is a brutal stretch. Now, they close with the Jets, Saints, Raiders, and Niners. But, man, is that tough. They could be 0-11. They really could be 0-11. There's no doubt. That is a brutal schedule there for the Cards. All right, coming up, we have breaking NBA news. We got some history being announced. Also, we'll talk some Denver Broncos football in about 20 minutes. But lots going on. Happy to have you here on a Sunday night. It's Mike Wickett here on Westwood One Sports. An update from Detroit right now. Pistons down 12 at home, 7.5 minutes to go in the second quarter to Cleveland. Again, we're talking some breaking NBA news next on Westwood One Sports.
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0: we go. We were talking about Beavis and Butthead and our producer, Ben Strober, who asked Art and I, have we seen the Beavis and Butthead movie? I own this soundtrack. Here it is, about to kick in right here, right? Yep, I just hit the post. See that?
1: Oh, yeah.
0: What's going on? Happy Sunday, fun day. 2 hours down, 2 hours to go. Mike Wickett with you. And this just in, the Detroit Pistons are struggling to score the basketball.
2: Detroit basketball!
0: They're down 41-29 with 7 minutes to go in the second quarter at home, Eastern Conference semifinals. The winner will get the Knicks. No one's scoring for Detroit. I think Cade's got six. I think Jalen Duren's got four. I don't think Duncan Robinson's hitting his threes. Detroit, right now, not looking like a team who's focused and ready to play. Meanwhile, Cleveland's hit seven threes in this first half, and they're up 43-29. We'll keep you updated. We do have a little bit of breaking news from the world of the NBA. This isn't shocking breaking news. It just is news. Shai Gilgeous-Alexander goes back-to-back and wins the NBA's Most Valuable Player Award for the second straight season. It was a landslide. If you look at the total votes, he got 939 votes. Coming in second was not Victor Wembanyama. It was not Cade Cunningham. It was not Luka Doncic. It was not Jaylen Brown. It was actually Nikola Jokic who came in second. 83 first-place votes for SGA. The next closest was the Joker with 10. What I find interesting in all of this is that someone voted SGA fourth. How do you vote? Some voter out there voted Shai Gilgeous-Alexander fourth in MVPs. I don't understand that whatsoever. And I don't know if we get it like revealed. I don't know if we get that, you know, we ever know about the votes and who does what. I don't know how transparent that actually is, but SGA goes back to back, and some history is here. He's the fifth active player to win the MVP in consecutive seasons and just the seventh guy to do it in the last four decades before turning 28. The others, let's see if our Wizards insider, Ben Strober, who covers the Washington Wizards, so he doesn't get to see a lot of MVPs except when other teams come into D.C. to watch to play the Wiz. Ben, can you name the six other NBA players over the last 40 years to win multiple MVPs before they turn 28 years old? Because SGA is only 27. You're an NBA head.
3: Yeah, I got to. So before they turn 28.
0: Yeah, young guys, two MVPs to win before they turn 28.
3: Did Curry do it?
0: Yes, he did. Very good. Steph Curry did it. That's very good.
4: Correct.
0: All right, there's one. You got the greatest shooter of all time winning multiple MVPs. That's not bad.
3: Okay, Giannis definitely did it.
0: Definitely did it. That's two. All right. Good job, Ben.
3: I'm going to say Jokic just missed it.
4: Boy wonder.
0: Nope, you shouldn't have talked. You should have just stopped with the word Jokic, because Nikola Jokic won two before he turned 28. You are three for three so far. There's one active player and then two retired players. One active player and two retired players left on this list who have won the NBA MVP multiple times before they turn 28.
3: I would hope who I think could be the greatest basketball player ever, LeBron James, did it, right?
0: That is correct. LeBron did it a couple of times before he turned 28, and the last two are retired. The last two are retired.
3: There's no way Jordan's not one of them.
0: That is correct. MJ, you're doing very well here, Ben. One more. Can you get the last player under the age of 28 to win multiple MVPs? You've already got Jokic, you got Giannis, you got Steph, you got MJ, and you got LeBron.
3: This is one more player.
0: Yeah.
3: One more player. Is it Kareem?
0: It's not Kareem, actually. It is the big fundamental, Tim Duncan. Tim Duncan, actually.
3: Ah, okay. That seems kind of obvious.
0: Those are the seven to win.
1: I would have said Magic.
0: I don't know. I don't think Magic won MVPs before 28. I'd have to go back and look at the age Magic would have pulled off an MVP, but I don't think it was before 28. And he was in there with Bird, and he was in there with Michael, and he was in there. His own teammate Kareem was in there. I have to go back and look, or maybe Ben, you can check that out. By the way, the list of retired players to win consecutive MVPs also includes Steve Nash, Magic, Larry Bird, Moses, Jabbar, Wilt, and Bill Russell, and all of those players are in the Hall of Fame. Every one of those players. I know people like to dog SGA. I don't know why there's so much dislike for his game. I know there's a free throw merchant element to it. He draws contact. He's averaged over 30 points a game in the last 4 years consecutively. So, like, I watch him play, and I think this guy is absolutely outstanding. But he gets a lot of hate. He gets a lot of hate. He was second in scoring, 31 points per game. Luka actually led the NBA in scoring this year. Remember, he and Cade Cunningham got, like, the exemption back into the MVP voting because Luka had missed time to go visit his daughter, his newborn daughter in Spain or whatever it was. And the NBA decided not to punish him for that. He missed the deadline by like one game or two games. And then Cade Cunningham didn't load manage his way to 64 games. Cade Cunningham had a collapsed lung. Not exactly a basketball injury that you're taking time off for. So, yeah, it was Shai Gilgeous-Alexander who thanked his teammates and said, "These guys go to war for me every night, but not only on the court, but off the court. We have so much fun together. The NBA at times can seem like a business and a job, but these guys make it seem fun. And what it was like when I picked up a basketball at a young age." He's the reigning finals MVP. You would assume if the Thunder make it to the finals and they win the finals, he'll win that back-to-back. It's pretty impressive, man. But the hate is there, and I don't know why, for SGA. Like, you recognize the dude's greatness. 310-840-4910. And by the way, speaking of the Oklahoma City Thunder and their opponent they've got coming up starting tomorrow night, I can't wait for the Western Conference Finals, man. Game one tomorrow night, Wemby versus SGA, Spurs versus Thunder. And here's why I'm not just excited about it this week. I'm also excited for Spurs Thunder for maybe the next 5 years. Like, this could be, I'm not going to try to be too prisoner of the moment here. I'm not going to try to be too hyperbole here. But this could be one of the best rivalries in sports for the next 5, 6, 7 years, however long these teams are able to stay together and stay healthy, however long SGA is in Oklahoma City. I mean, you're talking about two teams, and the fact that we were talking about Shai Gilgeous-Alexander being under the age of 28 means this is scary. He's probably just getting into his prime now. And you've got Jalen Williams, who's yet to enter his prime, and Chet, who's yet to enter his prime, and all these other guys on that team because they are so young, and they still have picks coming down the road to remain young and add first-round talent. I mean, they've got their own first-round pick next year, or next month, or whatever. And they've got the 12th overall pick because of the ridiculous Sam Presti and what he's able to do. And I think the Thunder have up to 3 first-round picks in the 2027 NBA draft coming. Their own and 2 others because of trades. Like, what Sam Presti has built over there is incredible. Meanwhile, the Spurs beat up Oklahoma City in the regular season. I think they won 4 out of 5 in their series with OKC. And that team is young, and that team is great. I mean, you watch what they did to a really good, even though they didn't have DiVincenzo and Dosunmu wasn't 100%, and who knows where the knee of Anthony Edwards really was. They blew out Minnesota in a couple of those games. They owned that series. You have such a good young core in San Antonio. with Wemby and Castle and Vassell and De'Aaron Fox and Dylan Harper. That team and Oklahoma City, I hope you're ready because this is, assuming they all stay healthy, that's going to be what we see in the Western Conference Finals for the next 5 years. I think unless injuries will happen, I'm not wishing it on anyone, but injuries will happen. And 1 year, San Antonio won't make it because of this happened, or Oklahoma City won't make it because of this happened, and guys will leave because they want to get paid, like Castle can go get paid somewhere else maybe, or Jalen Williams or Chet or whatever. It's going to happen. It happens to every dynasty. But as long as you can, if you can keep that core together of those three or four dudes in San Antonio and three or four dudes in Oklahoma City, this could be what the NBA really does need. And that's a great rivalry. Like, is there a great rivalry in the NBA right now? I mean, Ben, do you think there's a great rivalry in the NBA right now? You're a big NBA guy.
3: Big rivalry. It's like we've kind of lost it in a
0: way. We have. Yeah. Yeah.
3: I can't really think of anything that's that good. And I guess the OKC San Antonio thing is becoming one because of the young players. But outside of that, I don't know. Like, no. It's weird.
0: Celtics-Lakers isn't a rivalry anymore. I don't think the Celtics have a real, like, Celtics-Knicks, not, and Knicks and Pistons was fun last year. They beat the hell out of each other. But there's no rivalry in the NBA right now. Not like there was Celtics and Lakers, Celtics and Bulls, Bulls-Lakers, Bulls-Pistons. Like, those, the eras had them. And we don't have that right now.
3: It's Knicks and Trae Young now.
0: Yeah, that's what it is. Yes, it's Trae Young and the Wizards and the New York Knicks. That's what everybody is watching. But the fact that we're going to get this.
3: They still hate him there. I know that.
0: Well, they hate everybody. Yeah. New Yorkers tend to not like a lot of people. But we're going to get Oklahoma City and we're going to get San Antonio and it's going to be great. And I hope both teams stay really healthy. And I'm not a fan of either team, but I enjoy watching greatness. And if we get to watch San Antonio and OKC play a bunch of seven-game series over the next 5 years, that's going to be awesome. That's going to be great. We have a very interesting week one matchup in the National Football League. The NFL would not schedule Chiefs and Broncos if they didn't know something, because that's the Monday nighter to open the season. So they got to believe that Patrick Mahomes is going to be healthy enough to play. And what about Bo Nix? We're going to do the Denver side coming up on the other side. More football talk. We're going to go to Denver, go to the Mile High. Is Bo Nix going to be ready for week one? That's coming up next on Westwood One Sports.
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1: Happy Sunday Fun Day. Been a very big week in the National Football League. We get the schedules. We get to see where everybody's playing. And one of the most interesting games on the Week 1 slates is one out of the AFC West. It's Week 1. It's the Broncos. And it's the Kansas City Chiefs. Now, we'll get to the Chiefs side of this a little bit later on. But I just have a feeling that the NFL knows something that those of us sitting in front of microphones or on Twitter don't know, because you're not putting this on for Stidham versus Fields. You're not giving the first Monday nighter to that matchup. Feels like they know something about an ankle of Bo Nix. Joining us right now to talk about the Denver Broncos and that all-important ankle from 104.3 The Fan in Denver, Andrew Mason is with us. Andrew, thanks for coming on here on a Sunday night, my friend.
2: No problem. I think you hit the nail on the head. Ding, ding, ding, ding, ding.
1: Like Andy,
2: that about Week 1.
1: Yeah, Andy Reid's giving us this. He's coming along. He's day to day. And I'm sure Sean Payton's saying the same thing. But what have you been hearing about Bo Nix's ankle as they get ready for Week 1 against the Kansas City Chiefs?
2: They're hoping to have Bo back by minicamp, the mandatory minicamp, which would actually represent the last week of their off-season work, which will take place around June 16th or so next month. So they don't think they'll have him out there at the start of June when they start their OTA practices off offense versus defense, but they think there's a possibility that he could be out there running the offense before they wrap up their work next month. So if that's the case, nothing really to worry about there, even though he had that second ankle procedure there at the end of April. So they feel pretty good about that. They may bring in a quarterback for the first week or two of OTAs just to make sure they have a third quarterback to run practices and all that. They had a couple of quarterbacks in for a tryout at rookie minicamp. They had EJ Warner, Kurt Warner's son, and they had Nathan Peterman. But everything's pretty good in terms of Bo Nix being ready to potentially practice next month and certainly being ready for training camp. So there's not really much of a doubt. And I think that they put the Chiefs in for Week 1 shows that they expect Patrick Mahomes to be good to go. So, yeah, I think everything's going to be set for that showdown at Arrowhead.
1: I did not think I'd hear Nate Peterman's name when we were scheduling you to come on the show today. I didn't know Nathan Peterman was still bumping around out there. All right,
2: league cannot quit Nathan Peterman,
1: no,
2: even on a tryout basis. Because here's the thing with Peterman. The Broncos had him in for their rookie minicamp because they didn't have a rookie quarterback. So you need a quarterback who can actually run, you know, to actually go out there and throw some passes for a rookie minicamp. So teams bring in quarterbacks on a tryout basis. He was actually with the Chiefs on a tryout for their rookie minicamp the week before. So he went from the Chiefs to the Broncos.
1: I feel bad for Peterman because, like, anytime someone is, like, debating, like, oh, your quarterback sucks, someone's always like, look, they're not great, but they're not Nathan Peterman. Like, that's always the line you go to. I had no idea he was still making his way into these camps. That's fantastic. We're talking.
2: He has the gift of being able to learn an offense incredibly fast. That's what will endear him to coaches around the league.
1: I didn't know. I mean, he can't do anything with the anyway. We're talking too much about Nathan Peterman. Andrew Mason joining us from 104.3 The Fan in Denver. I do want to go back to the play when Nix did get hurt. When that went down, because I'm watching the game and I'm like, what are we talking about? Afterwards, we see Sean Payton make the announcement. I know there was a lot of maybe overexcitement for Jared Stidham and what he was able to do. What was that week like for Denver fans, for you guys talking Broncos football, when you knew Nix was out and your Super Bowl hopes rested in the hands of Jared Stidham?
2: Incredibly bizarre. I don't think I'll ever have another week covering a football team that was quite like it, because, you know, Sean Payton, he was almost trying to will Jarrett Stidham to success, and he's talking him up, which is really what you have to do if you're a coach in that situation. And his teammates were as well. And I think, and the community was pulling for him too. And Stidham is a, and the thing is, on top of that, Jarrett Stidham is a genuinely nice human being, to where I'd say even the media, those of us who cover the team and are around the team on a daily basis, we're pulling for him as a person to want to succeed like that. And then he had that moment early where he hits the deep pass downfield, and then he finds Courtland Sutton for the touchdown pass, and the Broncos take the lead, and the crowd is chanting "Stiddy, Stiddy, Stiddy." I mean, it was just like there was that one moment where it's just kind of electric, and you felt so much energy there. But it's like they were just trying to kind of, you know, will him to be more than his career had shown that he could be to that point. And what they were also relying on was, all right, and their hopes relied on that, all right, he's been in the system now for three seasons, that the chance to spend that much time in the offense to really know it would allow him to be more than he had been in the past. But unfortunately for the Broncos, as we saw in the second quarter, when he went back to pass and instead of just eating the football, tried to, you know, push it away and, you know, get the incompletion. And instead it was, you know, fumble, Patriots get the ball in great field position, score on the short field. You know, he did the thing that you can't do. He made the fatal mistake. So it was one of those things that unfortunately showed why he's a backup quarterback and not starter. But, you know, it was a wild week to look back on, but it is something that makes you think, all right, you know, Bo Nix, he's got the history of ankle issues. It's not the first time he's had ankle surgery. And so now in the back of your mind, you have to think about, all right, what if this happens to Bo Nix again? What if he does miss time? Can, you know, is Jarrett Stidham capable of leading this team for 4 to 6 games? How is it going to look? Can he do it, or is it going to look a lot like it did in the AFC Championship game, where there was a burst at the start and then he struggled in the second quarter? And then I kind of rule out the second half when it was windy and snowy and all that. At that point, it just became a different kind of game, and it was kind of random, and you just hoped for the best. So interesting to think about.
1: Andrew Mason joining us here on Westwood One Sports. Andrew talking about the Denver Broncos from 104.3 The Fan in Denver. All right, here's a fun trivia question. Who's the best running back on the Broncos?
2: Ooh.
1: Because you've got Dobbins. Harvey was a nice piece last year. They add Jonah Coleman. They've still got McLaughlin. Like, it's I don't want to say it's a mess, but it's a fantasy football player's nightmare what's going on in that running back room.
2: You nailed it with, if you're a fantasy player, you hate this situation. Because, you know, R.J. Harvey, he gets you the touchdowns. He had a dozen touchdowns last year. But then on overall basis, yardage-wise, decent in terms of PPR, but he's not, you know, getting the stuff on the ground. So I'd still say it's J.K. Dobbins, but the whole question on him is health. He's landed on injured reserve 5 consecutive years now. And last year, the injury that ended his season, it did happen on a play that looked like a hip drop tackle. The NFL said it wasn't. JK will tell you that it was, and it certainly looked to me like a hip drop tackle. I'll argue for that. But, you know, it was unfortunate, and it was probably over the line, but still, you can't ignore that trend over the years. And it's significant that one of the things they really liked about Jonah Coleman is that he's very similar in style to J.K. Dobbins. So in addition to the fact that he's already pretty good in pass protection, which means that he may immediately have a role as a third down back right away, because you could trust him to step in and pick up a blitz more so than you can with most rookie running backs. The fact that his style is perceived to be very similar to that of J.K. Dobbins tells you that they view this as, all right, if something happens to Dobbins, then they can just plug Coleman into Dobbins's role, keep R.J. Harvey in that 1A part of it where they're asking him to bounce things to the outside. They're asking him to do a lot in the passing game and have that be the 1-2 punch. So maybe Dobbins starts as your RB3, but then if something happens to Dobbins, Coleman kind of leapfrogs R.J. Harvey and becomes the top running back, and R.J. stays in the role that he had before. Because when they moved R.J. up to J.K.'s role last year, that's when the consistency of the running game slipped. And then you keep Jaleel McLaughlin around as kind of that change of pace, gadget guy who can maybe give you 3 to 5 touches a game to give you some speed. So I think it was significant that one of the things that they mentioned they liked about that they've mentioned that it's been noted they like about Coleman is his similarity stylistically to Dobbins. I think they see him as someone who can fill in if Dobbins gets injured.
1: Other than the talent, and I'm not knocking the talent of Jaylen Waddle, why make the trade for Waddle with Sutton and Franklin and Bryant and Mims and Humphrey? Like, there's a lot of talent in that wide receiver room, but yet they trade away a first-round pick, basically, to bring in Jaylen Waddle.
2: Well, part of it was they were looking at where things stood with the team overall, and they looked at how they got their 14 wins last year, which included 11 one-score wins. And the last two teams before them to win 11 one-score games were the 22 Vikings and the 24 Chiefs, and both of them had major regression the following season and both missed the playoffs. And Sean Payton alluded to this at the combine. So they felt like they needed to do something talent-wise to upgrade themselves, that if they stood pat, they might be looking at a scenario where a bunch of those close games didn't go their way and they naturally fell back a bit. So that was part of it. They felt like at number 30 in the first round, they couldn't get somebody who would, affect a major change in terms of what they could do offensively, dynamically, talent-wise. And you mentioned the receiving core. With Sutton and Bryant and Franklin specifically, you're talking about guys who are, they're bigger body types, they're long, but they don't have Jaylen Waddle's kind of speed and dynamic nature. And then Marvin Mims is kind of the interesting one in there because he's got speed. He can make plays down the field, but he hasn't been as consistently productive on offense as they'd hoped. And I think if Mims had shown that he could be more consistently productive on offense, had a bit more branches on his route tree, so to speak, then I think maybe you wouldn't have seen that trade made. But I don't think he, developed quite as quickly as a diverse receiver as they wanted him to. And Waddle is already there. We've seen he can be a possession guy, but he can also be a vertical threat, and that they look at him as somebody that they couldn't find any other way. And so, and also gives them a chance to maximize this window with Bo Nix being cost controlled before his first before a big contract kicks in. So I think all those factors combined to make the decision for them to add Waddle.
1: Why did Sean Payton give up the play calling duties?
2: Ooh. Well, I think part of it is you did have some teams sniffing around Davis Webb who would have been willing to give him play calling responsibilities. So this certainly helps entice him to stay, giving him a greater role. Sean Payton has said he's not completely giving all of it away. If you bring it up, he'll say, I'm not totally giving a play calling. I asked him that. He corrected me quite pointedly. So, he wants to kind of get that across, that he's not completely taking his hands off the wheel. But he did say something interesting toward the end of last season where he acknowledged that as he gets into his 60s, gets older, that, you've got to get things in, you've got a lot to do between plays and, in terms of getting to play in the whole pre-snap process that goes into it from the sideline to getting to play the huddle and all that. And he acknowledged that sometimes, you know, as you, you know, you get on in your head coaching career, and of course he first became a head coach 20 years ago with Saints, that sometimes it gets a little bit harder, and you can't be as quick maybe as you were at one point. So I think it's a combination of, you know, doing what it takes to keep Davis Webb around, but also acknowledging that here he is getting into his 60s, and maybe he can't, being a head coach here as he gets into his age 62 season, has to look a little bit different perhaps than maybe it did when he was in his 40s and 50s. And this is an acknowledgement of that. So that, it was just, it's something that I've thought about a lot, because he did one day in one of his Friday press conferences go on quite at length about, you know, about the process between plays in terms of getting it in, and how as you get a little bit older, sometimes you can't do things quite as quickly. And I think that's part of what went into the decision-making process to make this change.
1: Andrew, thank you so much for the time, man. Appreciate it. We'll get you on before we get to week one, when it should be and probably will be Knicks versus Mahomes.
2: All right. Can't wait. Appreciate it. Thanks for the time.
1: You can follow him on Twitter, X, at Mace Denver, Andrew Mason from 104.3 The Fan in Denver. And by the way, the Broncos schedule is ridiculous. We talked about the Arizona schedule when we had our guest on from the desert about 20 minutes ago. The Broncos open with 7 of their first 9 opponents all made the playoffs last year, and one of those teams that didn't is the Chargers. They open at KC, Jacksonville, the Rams, at the Niners, at the Chargers, Seattle, at Arizona is a cupcake, Kansas City, and at Carolina before their bye. It gets a little easier in the back end because they get the Raiders twice, they get Miami, they get the Jets in there. But man, the Broncos aren't sneaking up on anybody this time. They're facing the first place schedule from the AFC West, and they have got a lot of meat. A lot of meat to go through. I will give you an update on what the Pistons are doing in Detroit against the Cavaliers. If you're a Pistons fan, it's not going very well.
3: Detroit basketball
1: is in trouble. An update on that. Plus, the man is back, and everybody is happy. That's coming up next here on Westwood One Sports.
0: The two best teams, the two best players, the matchup we've waited for all season. Spurs, Thunder, Wemby versus SGA. Can San Antonio take down the defending champs? 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
11: Darius Acuff measured out as a near physical match for Damian Lillard's 2012 pre-draft numbers. Darius Acuff 6'2", Damian Lillard 6'1",

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getting smoked. A little Kiss here, a little Detroit Rock City, and the Pistons are getting absolutely smoked at home. 72-49 is the score right now with 10 minutes to go in the third quarter. Cleveland handing Detroit their lunch. Just Detroit looks bad. And it's the same thing that we were saying when we were previewing this game an hour ago. And it's the same thing that you have said probably to your friends when you're talking about the Pistons. And it's the same thing that I'm sure our affiliate 97.1 The Ticket and AM 1270 in Detroit. It's the same thing you've been hearing for weeks, if not months. There is nobody that can help Cade Cunningham on this team. The Pistons have 49 points and one scorer in double figures. It's just Cade. He's got 12. Meanwhile, the Cavaliers got 15 from Donovan Mitchell. Jared Allen has 17. Evan Mobley's got 12. Sam Merrill has 15 off the bench. And Cleveland is running away with this. And barring some epic comeback, it's going to be Cleveland and New York in the Eastern Conference Finals with the right to play against the winner of the incredible Western Conference Finals that we're all excited about. We've all been wanting this. San Antonio and Oklahoma City. Game one of that series is tomorrow. If there's any change in the Cleveland-Detroit game, we'll give you an update. But doesn't look good for the Pistons.

0: right now.
1: Detroit basketball!
0: So it's like, let's all just move on to the Western Conference Finals. Oklahoma City and San Antonio. Steven has dialed us up in Dallas at 310-840-4910. What's on your mind, Steven?
2: How you doing, sir? Thanks for taking my call.
0: You got it.
2: I wanted to say, first and foremost, that gentleman that had the rankings about the sand and the doorknob was incredible.
0: Art Martinez, make sure you take a bow. You just got some props for your random ranking of stuff. There you go. What else you got, yeah, Steven?
2: I just like to imagine, like, ESPN First Take arguing, like, profusely about that, about sand and doorknob. But I wanted to ask you about who in about 5 to 7 years has more titles out of San Antonio and OKC.
0: Ooh.
2: I thought that would be a good one. And I'll hang up and listen, sir. Thank you.
0: Thank you, Steven. That's great. What a great question. God, like I honestly do believe, and we were talking about how this is the next great rivalry in the NBA, which we haven't had a great NBA rivalry, a sustained NBA rivalry. We got Golden State and Cleveland a lot in the finals with LeBron versus Steph. But we haven't had a Lakers-Celtics, Lakers-Bulls. We haven't had that in a long time in the NBA. I hope old takes exposed is not listening to this, but I'm going to say the Spurs over the next 6 years, 7 years, will have more. And that's not a knock on Oklahoma City. I think Oklahoma City gets them this year, but I think another year for Wemby, I think another year for Castle, another year for Vassell, another year for De'Aaron Fox, another year for Harper. I think San Antonio will eventually get like 3 out of 5 or whatever, but I think this year Oklahoma City will get the Spurs. But I think it's going to be a great series. I do. I think SGA in his prime, Jalen Williams said he's back and healthy and ready to go. I think Chet could be defensive player of the year any year, but Wemby's going to be around, so Wemby's going to win a lot of the defensive player of the year awards. SGA won the MVP this year, like an hour ago. I think Wemby's going to win a bunch of them because he's doing stuff we've never seen an NBA player do in the entire package. That's a really good question. Who wins more NBA championships in the next, say, 7 years, the Spurs or the Thunder? And I think one of my big worries, and this is not like me wishing it on anyone, is can Wemby stay healthy for 7 years? The body is not supposed to be 7'7" or whatever he is doing this 80 games a night or 80 games a year and then the playoffs. Like, that's the body you want to see him go from, like, the Giannis rookie body to the Giannis Adonis MVP body. Go back and look at the day Giannis got drafted or when he was a rookie with Milwaukee. His body looks like what Wemby's body looks like right now. He's got to add a little muscle, add a little beef, and get his body built in, kind of like what Giannis did. And I think it'll really, really help him just handle the grind of the NBA. So that's a great question. I'm going to say Spurs in the next 7 years, but I think their run begins next season. Thanks for the phone call, Steven. 310-840-4910. You can jump in. Pistons have closed it to 19, by the way. 72-53. We did have big breaking news on the show yesterday. It wasn't the most shocking breaking news, but we had the breaking news. Aaron Rodgers back with the Pittsburgh Steelers, reuniting with Mike McCarthy for 1 year. He is back. The man is back. He's 42 years old. He's going to be the man. ESPN's Adam Schefter.
3: We've been in constant contact throughout this process from the time that Mike McCarthy took over as the Pittsburgh Steelers head coach, returning home to Pittsburgh, where he's from. He's been communicating regularly with Rodgers. And even though the relationship at times may not have been ideal or perfect, what coach-quarterback relationship is, there is a great respect between those two individuals. And obviously, he was the one coach that could help lure Aaron Rodgers back to Pittsburgh. If we go back to the end of last season, there were a lot of people who thought Aaron Rodgers had played his last down, wouldn't be back in Pittsburgh again. And lo and behold, here we are in mid-May, and he's reached agreement with the Pittsburgh Steelers on a one-year deal worth up to $25 million that returns him to Pittsburgh for his 22nd NFL season.
4: I'm ex-

0: excited for it. I'm not going to lie to you. I know we've got some people listening on our affiliate in Pittsburgh right now. I would love to know what you think. If you're a Pittsburgh fan, whether you're in the Steel City or anywhere in America right now, 310-840-4910. You got your quarterback back. You got Aaron Rodgers back. He's 42. But listen, I'm a Packers fan. I got the Packers tattoo on my shoulder. I got the Packers flag flying here in my studio in my basement. I will fight people to the death about Jordan Love. I enjoy, in my life of watching sports, and I am 45 years old, very few athletes have brought me more joy on the field than Aaron Rodgers. It's Barry Sanders. It's Michael Jordan. It's Steph Curry. It's Aaron Rodgers. They're the ones that I just, when they're on, I got to see what they're going to do because they're going to do something I've never seen before. Aaron Rodgers doesn't have that magic all the time. But if you watch him last year in a horrendous offense, Arthur Smith's offenses, he's the former offensive coordinator. Arthur Smith's offenses were awful to watch. Absolutely awful to watch. What they were doing last year was just brutal in Pittsburgh. And I know that there are some people who are not very excited about bringing back Mike McCarthy or bringing Mike McCarthy in and bringing back Aaron Rodgers. Big Mike wins football games, okay? He's got one of the top winning percentages of any head coach in the NFL. And I realized he had Brett Favre, and I realized he had Aaron Rodgers. And he had Dak Prescott, too, and he won 12 games a year in Dallas three straight years. Big Mike wins games. He's not the most exciting guy. His offense is a little dated. It's the West Coast. It's what Aaron Rodgers loves. You don't see a ton of motion. You're not going to see a lot of pre-snap motion out of Mike McCarthy's offense. But Mike McCarthy wins football games in the regular season. He does not exactly win football games in January. But he wins football games in the regular season. And let's be honest, if you're a Pittsburgh Steelers fan, aren't you sick and tired of being 9-8? Aren't you sick and tired of the Mike Tomlin streak? Now, I don't know if they're going to win a Super Bowl, but I think they're definitely a team that can win the division because Rodgers doesn't need to learn the offense. He already knows the offense. And they've got the field stretcher in DK Metcalf. They got the guy who can catch 80, 90 balls a year when they traded for Michael Pittman. They've got the Dowdle and Warren backfield is pretty good backfield. Like I feel like there's something positive in Pittsburgh right now with Mike McCarthy and Aaron Rodgers. I'm sure Steelers fans would rather it be 2011 Aaron Rodgers and Mike McCarthy and not 2026. But I'm optimistic about what's going on in Pittsburgh. 310-840-4910. Tyrone is in Washington, D.C. What's up, Tyrone? Thanks for calling, man.
1: No problem. Thank you for having me.
0: Are you a Pittsburgh Steeler fan?
1: Lifelong Pittsburgh Steelers
0: okay.
1: fan. Me and my
0: How
1: father.
0: You feeling today? A-Rod's coming back.
1: Like you said, if this was 2013, I'd be excited. But he's 50. He's 50. I can't do him. And I understand you can't beat him, join him. But getting those guys 15 years later, 14 years, whatever it may have been, okay, Mike McCarthy, is he a good head coach? Yes. But I feel like this retrend with some of the new guys that were coming out, to me, this was more of the old Steeler way instead of saying, hey, guys, how about we go do something maybe just a tad bit different instead of keeping us in this perpetual 9-8, 8-8, just absolute, just nonsense that drives me. I'm not excited for the season. I'm not excited to see Aaron Rodgers play halfway decent ball. Our defense play halfway decent ball. We don't draft a high quarterback. No. Get both of them out of here and blow it up or do whatever you need to do. I do not want Aaron Rodgers on my squad at all.
0: Tyrone, thank you for calling, man. You know, the running gag or the running line about Pittsburgh and the Steelers under Mike Tomlin, he's never had the losing record, right? Always 8-8 or better, 9-8 now. Do you know what the win total over under for the Pittsburgh Steelers is? It's 8.5. So even with Rodgers and McCarthy, the line at the books is still exactly where the Pittsburgh Steelers have always been. I'm a little more optimistic than Tyrone. I understand it. I feel you, Tyrone. I hear you. I'm a little bit more optimistic, and we're going to hear from some others, including Brooke Pryor, who covers the Pittsburgh Steelers, and Mina Kimes, her take on the Pittsburgh Steelers now that Aaron Rodgers is back and Mike McCarthy and the head coach. I feel like it's going to be decent. It's not going to be great. It's going to be decent. And we'll hear from both of those two coming up on the other side. And you at 310-840-4910. Mike Wickett here, Westwood One Sports. More of your calls and some thoughts on the Steelers and Aaron Rodgers coming up on the other side.
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1: Here on a Sunday fun day night, thanks for hanging out. Is it already our last hour? Where did the first 3 hours of the show go, man? Update from Detroit.
2: Detroit basketball!
1: Down 17. 5.5 minutes to go in the third. Cleveland up 79-62. Check that, 19. God, Detroit looks terrible. They got one starter in double figures. It's Cade. He's got 12. Tobias Harris has 5 so far. Jalen Duren's got 6. Detroit, I mean, listen, you're going to hear this tomorrow from everybody. From everybody here on Westwood One Sports when they start early in the morning to your TV shows that you watch about how Cade needs another scorer. You're going to be beat over the head with it when they talk about this because Cade's doing all he can, but it's not enough, and Detroit's going to be done after tonight, down 17 right now with 5.5 minutes to go in the fourth quarter. I mean, James Harden's having a bad game, and it doesn't even matter. So, like, this was, like, Game 7 Harden, Playoff Harden. Playoff Harden showed up. The problem is everyone else on the Cavs has showed up, and they are smoking the Pistons right now, and the winner here goes on to play the New York Knicks in the Eastern Conference Finals. We were talking about Aaron Rodgers and the big move to come back for 1 year, reuniting with Mike McCarthy. Pittsburgh fan, if you're a Steelers fan, I got a line open for you right now if you want to jump in. 310-840-4910. 310-840-4910. Are you happy that he's back? Are you angry that he's back? Your plus minus, your over-under win total right now, 8.5. You've got the 14th easiest schedule in the NFL, according to the bookmakers. Are you happy that Aaron Rodgers is back? Because I don't know what your other option was, by the way. They drafted Drew Aller. They've got Mason Rudolph there. I can't believe Mason Rudolph is still on that football team. They've got Will Howard. Like, what did you want? Did you want the Band-Aid ripped off to be 3-14? Because I think Rodgers can get you to a 10 or 11 wins this year. I really do. Steelers Associated Press writer Will Graves was asked why the Pittsburgh Steelers were going to wait and wait and wait on Aaron Rodgers.
3: He leaned in heavily to everything that came with being a Steeler. He loved being in the locker room. He loved being around his teammates. He loves the feeling of that culture that, you know, it is in his blood. And that bought him a lot of respect in the room and in the organization. And so that's one of the reasons the Steelers could stand there hat in hand and wait for him. Because to be honest with you, the way that he performed, not just on the field, where he was at times pretty good, it was just more than maybe even they expected. I mean, like, he built up a lot of equity in that room with the way that he, you know, conducted himself last year. And that's why we're here today.
1: He wasn't awful last year. He was like the 15th best quarterback in the National Football League, which, again, if you're not thrilled with Aaron Rodgers because you're sick of being 9-8 as a Pittsburgh Steelers fan, I guess having an average quarterback for your average record kind of goes hand in hand. But I'm telling you right now, losing Arthur Smith is an upgrade. Getting rid of Arthur Smith as your offensive coordinator is an upgrade. There will be so many fewer passes that are behind the line of scrimmage. I'm not going to say Aaron's going to bomb it out and throw the ball 60 yards down the field 12 times a game, but I'm going to tell you, the ball's going to go forward, and that's as simple as I can make it. Under Mike McCarthy and the West Coast offense that he runs, it's going to go forward. And I don't think Aaron's going to sit in the pocket for a long time because he doesn't want to get hit. He's 42 years old. I do truly believe that the Steelers are going to have an offense that's better this year than last year. Brooke Pryor from ESPN said, look, everybody is pretty happy with this. Everybody seems to be pretty good with Aaron Rodgers coming back.
4: Everyone I talked to in the building said that they really wanted him here by May 18th, by the start of OTAs, at least the next phase of them, when they're going to have all the team in the building. It's still voluntary, of course, but it's a new head coach, new system, all of these new things. And Aaron Rodgers might be familiar with it from his time with Mike McCarthy, but He's got new teammates. This is Mike McCarthy now in Pittsburgh. It's been several years since he's worked with him. So the Pittsburgh Steelers really wanted Aaron Rodgers to be at OTAs, and now that he's agreed to this deal, he will be.
1: 1 year, up to $25 million. I think it's 22 plus some incentives are out there. If you're a Steeler fan, how you feeling today? 310-840-4910. Rocky is in the Steel City. Rocky, thanks for calling, man. You're on Westwood One Sports.
5: How are you doing tonight? Thank you for taking my call.
1: You got it. Are you happy that Rodgers is back? Are you angry? Where are you at?
5: Neither.
1: Okay.
5: you know, I'm not happy. I think that he has something to offer to the younger quarterbacks on the staff, but he's not going to push the Steelers over the Tomlin, whatever, 500 mark. We need some fresh blood. Actually, it would be great to start one of these young kids, have like a 4-13 season, get a top draft pick, get a quarterback that is going to make something for the team. But all that Aaron Rodgers is going to do, and I love him. I loved him when he was with Green Bay. He's a great quarterback. He's definitely a Hall of Famer. But his time is done. He cannot take the Steelers over the top.
1: All right. Hey, that's a great phone call, man. Thank you, Rocky, for getting in. I don't think there's anybody, though, and I get what you're saying. Start a rookie, go 4-13. If the rookie that you like, or if it's Will Howard, second-year player, if it's Drew Aller or whatever, and you don't like what you see, then you can get one of these quarterbacks in the draft next year. Supposed to be a really good quarterback draft coming up next year. I think people are talking about Arch Manning too high, but you've got I'm a big Lenora Sellers guy, the guy out of the kid from South Carolina, Dante Moore. There's some other guys that are out there. But, coach, listen, when you bring in a new head coach, you don't sit and think to yourself, like, you're not, the Steelers aren't going, the Steelers especially, because of how proud and tradition-filled the franchise is, the Steelers aren't going to go into a season saying we're going to be 3-15 or 3-14. They're just not. Like, you know that as a Steeler fan. That's not the way. That's not the Steeler way. The standard is the standard. Every team, even the Browns wants to win as many football games as they can in the regular season. Even the Jets, they all think that they can win football games in the regular season. No team is starting the year thinking, all right, let's kick off 2026. We're going to win 3 games this year. They don't think like that. That's the way we think. That's the way we as fans think. That's why when the schedule comes out, you win, loss it. You put a little W, a little L, and then you go to your window and you're like, oh, I got them winning 12 games. DraftKings has them at plus at 9.5 is the over under. I'm going to bet the over. They don't think that way. They think we're going to go in and we're going to get this team ready and we're going to play one game at a time and we're going to go game by game and we're going to do week one. Then we're going to do week two. And the Steelers believe that with Aaron Rodgers, they can win football games. They can win more than 8 games, 9 games, 10 games. Their schedule is mid. Last year, their quarterback was mid. But their offensive coordinator was not one that's very conducive to what Aaron Rodgers does. I really believe that they've done a lot of things to make Aaron Rodgers successful in this offense. And, of course, it begins with a new head coach. Maybe I'm in the minority. I'm not a Steeler fan. I'm a Packers fan. If you're a Steeler fan, I want to hear from you, like John, who's in Charlotte, North Carolina. John, you're on Westwood One Sports.
6: Hey, yeah, I'm just wanting to call in to say I'm super excited about Rodgers coming back. I think that the offense is just going to be on fire this year. And like you said earlier, with a new head coach coming in, the tight end room being healthy, a new wide receiver coming in, this offense is going to be on fire. I think we can win a Super Bowl. I'm confident in it.
1: I don't know if they can win a Super Bowl, but I like your optimism. And you know what? Because DK Metcalf, they made the big trade for DK Metcalf. They bring him in. They give him the big contract extension. And he had an underwhelming season last year. DK Metcalf has the ability to be a number one wide receiver in this league. But last year, A, in the offense that they were running, and B, there's nobody else to take any pressure off DK Metcalf. He was doubled all the time. You bring in Michael Pittman. Like you said, the wide receiver room is healthy. Jaylen Warren catches passes out of the backfield. This offense will be better than it was last year, John.
6: 100%.
1: Thank you for calling, man. Appreciate you over there in Charlotte, North Carolina. 310-840-4910. Let's go to Rob in Dallas. Rob, are you a Steeler fan down there in Cowboy Country?
7: I sure am.
1: Okay, that's a fun little, that must be a fun jacket to wear around Dallas.
7: you know what? That was so long ago that both of them are actually relevant. Nobody's worried about that.
1: Okay. Are you happy as a Steeler fan to have Aaron Rodgers back?
7: I am 100% unhappy.
1: Unhappy. Why is that?
7: So, well, when was the last time the Steelers had a losing record? Do you know? You may not know. I know because I'm a fan.
1: It did not happen under Mike Tomlin. I'm not sure if you've ever heard that before.
7: Oh, yeah. No. That, the last year they were 5-11, they got Ben Roethlisberger the next year.
1: Okay.
7: So why not start Will Howard, Drew Allar, be terrible for a year, and then reset the franchise? This whole 9-8, 9-8, 9-8, like... In what world does Aaron Rodgers beat Josh Allen, Patrick Mahomes, Joe Burrow, Justin Herbert, and Lamar Jackson? What universe does that happen in? Because it ain't the one we're living in right now.
1: That is a very fair question. You know, are the Steelers going to be able to out-duel Mahomes in the playoffs? Are they going to be able to out-duel Josh Allen with their new head coach, Joe Brady? Are they going to be able to put points on the board and match Lamar Jackson? That's a really good question. That's a fair criticism.
7: It's just, I mean, in my opinion, it's just silly that they refuse to look in the mirror and go, hey, you know what? It's okay if we're bad once every 20 years so we can be good for the next 19.
1: I know what you're saying, but teams don't look at it like that. They just don't. You know what I mean? Like the Miami Dolphins, there's no reason Miami should be spending the money they spent on Malik Willis. There's no reason for that whatsoever. They're not winning 4 games this year with Malik. They're not winning 6 games with Malik next year. And then he's going to be a free agent. That is a waste of millions of dollars. Good for Malik for getting paid. But teams don't sit there like, well, we're just going to be 3-15 or 3-14 this year. They don't think that way. They think they can win. They think they can get to the playoffs. They think they can win a Super Bowl. So I do hope, Rob, that you're wrong, but I think you're probably going to be more than correct. Let's go to Brad in Mobile. Last one on Aaron Rodgers. Brad, thanks for calling. You're on Westwood One Sports.
8: Hey, man, I appreciate you having me on. I just think all these Steelers fans that are putting their bank in Rodgers need to go back to the 90s. You know, I mean, Mike McCarthy showed that at Dallas with a younger roster and a younger quarterback, he's not winning again. So now you're pairing McCarthy with Aaron Rodgers that we don't know how long he's going to play after a big hit. You know, he's been on some kind of sabbatical these past 3 years, not really as an offseason. And let's be honest, he's really not going to help the young quarterbacks. He's not that type of guy. So the AFC team I'm really looking for to compete with the big boys, the Bills, the Chiefs, Joe Burrow, is next year when the Raiders are able to pair Jeremiah Smith with Hines Mendoza, Ashon Gentry, and Brock Bowers, and there's your offense of the future in the AFC.
1: Now you're talking. All right, you're already looking ahead to 2027.
8: Maybe they got the best stadium.
1: Dude, thank you for calling. There we go. Hines Mendoza, Jeremiah Smith, Gianti, Bowers. Let's go. By the way, Mike McCarthy won 12 games 3 straight years in Dallas. Now, he lost in the wild card game and a divisional in the postseason, but like to say Mike McCarthy isn't going to win games, I think is wrong. Big Mike wins games. He does. I mentioned I was going to play this soundbite for you beforehand. Now, if you're a Steeler fan and you want some positive about the offense, here's ESPN's Mina Kimes.
9: Yeah, I think this offense is really optimized for this version of Aaron Rodgers, 2026 Aaron Rodgers. You know that you're going to see two things, quick game and a lot of it, and then they're going to want to run the football. And starting with quick game, I think the receiver additions in particular, Michael Pittman, Jeremy Bernard, who they drafted out of Alabama, will be really helpful in that regard because we know that Aaron Rodgers wants to throw the ball fast. and he doesn't typically push the ball downfield very much. And then the run game, this was actually a very efficient rushing attack last year. They were fourth in success rate league-wide, and they made some additions. I think that'll continue that. Signing Rico Dowdle, who's an underrated free agent back, and then adding depth on the offensive line. Iannachor, Max Iannachor, who they drafted, gives them tackle depth out of ASU. Jennings Dunker as well. So I do think that he steps into an offense that is better than the one that he was in last season.
1: Yeah, I agree with that 100%. We are going to switch from the Pittsburgh Steelers to the Miami Dolphins. Coming up on the other side, we're going to head to South Beach. Brendan Tobin tells us what's in store for Malik Willis. And also, their running back just got paid. We'll talk Dolphins football coming up next. Update from Detroit. The Pistons are down 31. It's 104-73. Oh, my goodness. All right, we'll talk some Dolphins football next on Westwood One Sports.
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1: Happy Sunday Funday night to you. We're talking a lot about the National Football League, as we seemingly do every Sunday night. Joining us right now to talk some Miami Dolphins football from one of the great sports talk stations in America, 560 WQAM in Miami, Brendan Tobin is with us. Brendan, thank you so much for the time, man. Thanks for coming on.
2: Hey, thank you, guys. Listen, this will be the most national of the Miami Dolphins get all year because they got no primetime games, understandably so.
1: Well, I was going to say, I don't know about national love they're going to get, but let's at least talk. Let's at least have a conversation about them. Only the Jets have a lower projected win total. Dolphins right now sitting at 4.5. What is the mood down there in Miami with the way, and I know it's a complete rebuild, but what's the mood down there in Miami?
2: It's surprisingly accepting of where they're at because of, you know, how the wheels fell off of the last regime. I think there was, you know, a good pocket of the fan base that, you know, kind of threw their hands up after the year before last because they just felt like the Tua era was never going to work out. They had to obviously give it one more ride, hoping that the concussions weren't going to be an issue. And he was just awful last year. He was flat out awful. He was one of the worst quarterbacks in the league, which, you know, put it definitely the death knell in the entire era. And I think that everybody knew that an entire rebuild was necessary. So, you know, it's a fan base that's been through a lot. They haven't won a playoff game in 25 years. I think the thing that everybody's, you know, if I want to use the word excited, maybe that's an overstatement, but they, you know, that I guess they're at least at peace with is everybody's on the same page. It is a whole new regime. That's something that actually hasn't happened for a while down here because it's always been coach gets fired, GM stays, GM fired, coach stays. There's been a lot of anarchy as far as like the power structure. And this is about as clean as it's felt with this whole Green Bay contingent coming in, even down to them bringing in Malik Willis.
1: You know, I have a Green Bay Packers tattoo on my shoulder. I've got a flag in my studio. I am a cheesehead. I've been to Green Bay. I've never been to Miami, but I have to imagine the two towns are very, very dissimilar. Pretty much the opposite of Green Bay, I'm guessing, is Miami. Is there any word on how new GM John Eric Sullivan, new quarterback Malik Willis, and new head coach Jeff Hafley are assimilating to South Beach?
2: Well, Jeff Hafley got to meet the boss, Rick Ross, last week, so I think he is, you know, getting his official welcome. He feels all right. I think, you know, Sully's already got the new haircut, the new look going, and Malik Willis will start OTAs tomorrow. So I do think that, you know, those guys will acclimate well, other than Malik Willis. Hopefully it goes better than his first pitch to the Marlins game. But, you know, I think that these guys are all excited about the opportunity. They're going to rally around the whole nobody believes in them thing, even if nobody should believe in them. But, you know, there's a lot of guys here because of the cap structure. It's going to be a lot of guys on minimum deals, young guys who haven't proven themselves that are held over from the last roster, and a very, very large draft class because of all the picks that they had.
1: Malik Willis, 3 years, $67.5 million, 45 of that guaranteed. It kind of made me scratch my head, and I know what he did for my Packers last year, filling in for Jordan Love the last 2 years. But when you look at Miami, and I know it was not a really great quarterback draft class, and we all understand that, it almost didn't make that much sense to me to give this much money to a guy that, you know, in a couple of years, he could be gone. The rebuild might not be going so well. What did you think of the contract of Malik Willis?
2: I was definitely surprised, knowing the financial situation that they were in, that, you know, when the reports were going back and forth of saying he was going to get that much money, I was surprised he was going to get that much money. You know, and then you go on top of the fact of where the Dolphins' financial situation was, more dead cap than anybody, the fact that they found it to be such a priority that this is going to be their guy. And look, that's what Sully is. He doesn't seem like he's leaning into a plan A or, oh, well, we'll tank into another quarterback. I think he really does truly believe in him, and in a lot of ways is staking his reputation with the fan base on it right away because he should know him better than anybody. If this was Arizona and they're just taking a flyer on any quarterback, I think that's one thing. But, you know, the fact that, you know, Sullivan and Hafley have so much institutional knowledge about the guy, everybody in Miami's kind of just trusting it, being like, well, I hope you guys are right. To be fair, he has tried to support him in the early goings of the moves they could make. They did lock up Devon Achane last week, and Kaden Proctor, their pick at 12 after trading back, was very, very controversial down here because, many, many, many Miami Dolphin fans are Miami Hurricanes fans, and they wanted Ruben Bain to be the pick, if not because Francis Maui-Noah was there on the board. And, this was one of the best Hurricane seasons in 20 years, and Ruben Bain was the heartbeat of that team and also a need for the team. And so he made the point saying, hey, we're going to take Kaden Proctor because we want to protect Malik Willis. We want to invest in him and not have this offensive line, be an issue for him at all. So, yeah, he's got some pretty big moves on his hand already that maybe not nationally have a lot of buzz, but certainly locally, everybody down here is like, all right, well, these are the things we're going to remember if this doesn't work, but we'll remember if they do work for him.
1: Talking to Brendan Tobin from 560 WQAM out of Miami here on Westwood One Sports. I'm Mike Wickett. I like to play a fun game with my friends who like the NFL but don't love the NFL, and that game is Name a Dolphins wide receiver. It's not easy if you're not a Dolphins fan or a fantasy football player to come up with Jalen Tolbert or Malik Washington. When you look at this wide receiver crew paired with Malik Willis, there can't be high expectations for these pass catchers, can there?
2: No, that's definitely got to be the biggest question mark on the team, I'd say, right now. If you're hopeful that, their first round, offensive lineman going to left guard, that's going to cinch everything up. They obviously have one of the best running backs in the league. They're pretty high on their tight end, Greg Dulcich. He had a nice little showing in the back half of last year. But the wide receivers, yeah, for sure. They got rid of Jalen Waddle because they were kind of terrified of the idea that Waddle was going to put up big numbers and then come back and demand another big contract next year. So they wanted to strip that down to the studs. For sure. And I would say that seems like about the most unproven room on the team. Maybe, you throw the defensive backfield in there, but Malik Washington's a guy that, they've seen some good flashes from. He can flash on special teams. Tutu Atwell is a guy they brought in, a Miami kid who, is glad to be back home. They're hoping they can get some flash out of him, but they definitely wanted to make a point to get bigger. There are two picks in this draft in the third round, Caleb Douglas. They're very high on the idea that he can surprise people right out of the gate. And then the guy that everybody's really excited about, though we don't know if he's even going to play this year, is Chris Bell from Louisville. And they think that they got, nearly a late first-round talent, second-round guy there in the third round. But, again, he might not be ready at best, probably the late stages of November. And at that point, we'll see where the Dolphins are at, if it's even worth bringing him back to start his NFL career. But there's no doubt, and that's why I think it was so important to get the Achane deal done, because if you are going to invest in Malik Willis, you got to know if he's got any kind of a chance in the world. Like, how can you evaluate a guy with this receiver core? So they're going to lean into their run game, I do think, and then hope that some of these guys develop along the way.
1: I'm looking at their schedule. In the first 5 weeks, you got Purdy, you got Mahomes, you got Burrow. We haven't even talked about seeing Drake May twice a year or Josh Allen twice a year. Does Jeff Hafley have the guns on the defensive side of the ball to slow these offenses down, or is that also getting ripped down to the studs?
2: It's going to be a great show of him, right out of the gate. We were talking about this week with that first matchup against the Raiders, and if Fernando Mendoza is going to be starting in that game, because I feel like a good sign of a defensive coordinator or a defensive coach is making a rookie's QB's life a living hell. So whether, that is going to be Fernando, maybe it'll be Kirk Cousins, who knows. But that's going to be, in a lot of ways, if you feel like this season is going to have any kind of respectability to it, you got to go win on the road in Las Vegas almost to start the year. Because, yeah, it's a bear of a schedule early on. They only play, I think, two home games before November 1st. You mentioned some of the teams. There's a lot of big-time winning quarterbacks or playoff teams in there. And then the back half of the schedule is no easier. I think the entire month of December, January that they have to face, they're all playoff teams, going to Lambeau, the Bills, the Patriots. I think the Broncos are in there as well. Like, it's a rough, rough go of it. And as far as the personnel is concerned, I think the defensive line, they feel pretty good about. That draft class actually showed itself pretty well last year. Another year, Kenneth Grant, Jordan Phillips, Zeke Biggers alongside their anchor and Zach Sealer. I think they feel pretty good about those guys. Chop Robinson's probably got the most pressure on him in the whole defense because he was a first round pick. He kind of got coddled last year. You know, they really limited his snaps. He can't set the edge. He's not a good run stopper, but he showed some great flashes of getting as a quarterback the second half of his rookie year, and then that just didn't develop the same last year. Now, to be fair, had concussion issues, did have a scary knee injury that, you know, looked pretty serious, but he played through. So you're hopeful that he makes the jump. I think if he does and he can be a real force getting after the quarterback, they may have something there. Their linebacking core is probably the thing they're most excited about because Jordan Brooks and Terrell Dotson, those guys are studs. I mean, Jordan Brooks has led the league in tackles last year, and then they love this kid, Jacob Rodriguez, they got out of Texas Tech. The guy is literally the protege of Zach Thomas from Zach Thomas' school. Zach Thomas said he's a better defender than I am. So you can't get a better endorsement like that from Dolphins, but it also puts a lot of pressure on you.
1: Brendan, great stuff. Good luck this season. I'm looking at this one stretch actually on the schedule, like you mentioned. Denver, Chicago, Green Bay, the Chargers, Buffalo, and New England. That's how you end the regular season. Three and a half, four and a half. Are you a betting man? I don't know if you can bet down there in Florida on the over-under on teams, but 4.5 sounds about right when I take a look at this.
2: Look, you got two Jets games in there. That always puts you in the chance to get their half. I think that, look, I'm optimistic. Like, I think they can get to, like, 6 at best. I think that's, like, the peak I'm looking at. But, yeah, I think that 5-6 range is probably where people – and honestly, I think people down here will be fine with it with a good pick next year. And if they could get, like, a signature win along the way, like, I think if they beat – Mike McDaniel for revenge at the end, or they went to Lambeau and won. If they got something like that towards the end of the year that's like shows the growth is there, people down here will be cool with it. Nobody's expecting anything this year, but they don't want this to look like a complete disaster, especially with the Willis signing.
1: Don't bring up going to Lambeau and winning, Brendan. Come on. Don't. That's not going to happen. Don't bring that up. I don't want to hear anything about that. Brendan, thank you for coming on, man. Appreciate it. And we will probably talk to you again, hopefully, before we get to week one.
2: All right, man. Take care.
1: Later. Brendan Tobin, WQAM, one of the great sports talk stations in America down there in Miami. You can catch him from 10 until 2 and follow him on Twitter or X at Brendan_Tobin. That schedule for Miami. Whoo, man. 4.5. I have 4.5. Is in, like, 6 is the ceiling, I would say, if a few things go right. But again, they go to Vegas to open the year. And then they've got Purdy, Mahomes at Minnesota, and that defense is always nasty. Then Cincinnati. Then they got Burrow. Then a bye. Then they go to the Jets. But then, man, it hit fires right up again with New England and Detroit and at Danny Dimes and at Buffalo. That's going to be it's going to be a rough year down there if you're a Dolphins fan listening to us on our affiliate down there in Miami. Update from Detroit. There is a skirmish going on between the Pistons and the Cavaliers. The teams had to be separated. The Cavaliers are walking away laughing. Meanwhile, Detroit, not happy. That's because they're down 24 in the fourth quarter. 34 in the fourth quarter. Thank you for correcting me. 114-80. Pistons are just getting smoked by the Cleveland Cavaliers. They just came in there.
3: Detroit basketball
1: sucks. Did you, speaking of something that absolutely sucked, did you waste time last night doing what I did? Did you waste time doing what I did last night? Millions of people did. I'll explain next. You're on Westwood One Sports.
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2: Detroit basketball!
1: All of the starters have been yanked. Donovan Mitchell finished with 26, 7, and 8. And with 4 minutes to go, it is pretty much over in the Motor City as the Cavaliers are going to win Game 7 and move on to take on the New York Knicks. They're up 118 to 88 right now. And, yeah, pathetic performance by Detroit. What an embarrassing performance by the Pistons. And even Cade Cunningham. Cade didn't do anything in this game. I mean, Cade was 0 for 7 from 3, scored 13 points. He's on the bench now. And 5 assists and 4 rebounds. Who was next in there? Duncan Robinson had 13. He had a couple of threes. I mean, the Pistons were pathetic tonight. And the mantra, the narrative is going to be what you know it's going to be. They need another scorer. They need somebody. Tobias Harris will never play for Detroit again. All right? Pathetic performance by Detroit. They got to add a scorer. I'm telling you right now, Jaylen Brown makes a lot of sense. A lot of sense.

I'm looking already at the line for their series with the Knicks. Knicks are minus 285 right now. Cavs are plus 234 to win the next series. I kind of like Cleveland. I don't know why, but I'm just not ready to buy into New York, even though they were blowing out the last couple of games in their last series with Philadelphia, and they were blowing out Atlanta in the series before that. I don't know if they're going to do that to Cleveland. I might put a little money on the old Cavaliers there. All right, so last night, I do the show on Saturday nights, and I do the show on Sunday nights. And a happy Sunday night to you. Again, I'm Mike Wickett. Phone line's always open, 310-840-4910. You can follow me on Twitter, X, at Mike Wickett. There are two T's. But last night at this time, I did what millions of people did. And I threw on Netflix. And I got off the air, and I went upstairs, and I did what I normally do. I grabbed some food. I usually have my post-show beer or two. And I sat down, and I watched the Ronda Rousey fight. And I don't know if I have ever wasted more time in my life anticipating, I don't even know what I was going to see. And if you didn't know, Ronda Rousey, who had not fought in like 15 years or whatever, was fighting Gina Carano, who had not fought in 17 years. And you might know her from The Mandalorian in the first season. She got canceled because of her thoughts on the COVID vaccine. I don't care where you stand. I don't care. You don't care where I stand. But she got canceled because she was anti-COVID vaccine. I think HBO or Disney brought her back for the new season or the movie or whatever. But anyway, she lost 100 pounds in 2 years. And before she was an actress, she was an MMA fighter. As a matter of fact, Gina Carano was supposed to be the Ronda Rousey before Ronda Rousey became Ronda Rousey. And Rousey had that incredible run where she was just beating the crap out of everybody she fought. And then she fought the cyborg, and then she lost. And then that was kind of it. So

0: They fought last night, and normally I would say, no, we can't play an entire fight on the radio because we don't have enough time. But when the fight is 17 seconds long...
1: The first of a scheduled five rounds at 145 pounds. Oh, immediately, Rousey takes Carano down, but Carano looking for the guillotine. And Rousey pops her head out in full mount, ground and pound. Rousey looking for the arm, and already the arm, it's over. Mamma mia.
0: 17 seconds. That's it. 17 seconds is all we got. Ronda Rousey made $129,000 per second for that fight. She made $2.2 million. Gina Carano made $1 million. After the fight, Ronda Rousey was asked if she's going to come back, if she's going to fight again. Will we see her in the... This wasn't even an octagon. This wasn't even Dana White's UFC. This was MVP, which is run by Jake Paul. You know, the guy that always puts on the fake fights until he fought a real boxer and got his face broken in. That was Anthony Joshua did that to him. The fake fight against Mike Tyson. The fight where he beat up Nate Robinson, the former NBA player. So Ronda Rousey was asked in the middle of the, I think it's a hexagon, not even an octagon, a hexagon.
2: Is there any chance we could see more of this? I think everyone wants to see more of you competing. You look so good, so dominant out there. Listen to this crowd. Look at the reception you've had since coming back to MMA. Is there any chance we'll leave that door a little bit open?
3: There's no way I could have ended it better than this. I want to have some more babies, and I got to get cooking.
0: Okay. All right. I want to play this again. There's something... At the very beginning of what the announcer asked her.
2: Is there any chance we could see more of this? I think everyone wants to see more of you competing. You look so good, so dominant.
0: She looks so good, so dominant when she fought a woman who's getting ready to enter menopause. All right? The women in the UFC, in the MMA that are 24, 28 years old, that are the baddest women on the planet, they're not 45-year-old Gina Carano. All right? She would not be doing this at 39, if she were to jump into the MMA. You know, she brought the idea originally because she was on the Jim Rome show here on Westwood One Sports a couple of months ago, and she actually brought this idea of fighting her friend Gina Carano to Dana White in the UFC, and Dana White passed on it. So then they went to Jake Paul and MVP, but this is kind of cool. Yesterday, before the fight actually began, Dana White sent a message to Ronda Rousey.
3: He did send me a text this morning and he said, good luck. And, you know, he hopes me and Gina kill it. And I just told him like how much it meant to me to hear that from him. He's been an incredible friend to me. I'm here because of him. I am eternally grateful. I really appreciate him, like, you know, giving me his blessing to go out and do this on my own.
0: It was awful to watch last night. I'm not the biggest MMA guy. Like, you ask me, I don't have a favorite MMA fighter. I usually watch the big fights in case something weird happens, like this thing that happened last night. There was a fight a couple of weeks ago that I watched when I got off the air. It was the one where one dude's ACL popped in the middle of the fight, and the guy he was fighting just sort of stood there and didn't go after the one-legged dude who then caught him with a right hand and knocked him out. So the guy with one leg actually won. That we talked about on the show the next night. This Ronda Rousey fight, I watched it last night, and I was like, we got to talk about this giant bag of trash that it was. Did you watch it? 310-840-4910. Because I can't figure out why I keep watching these trash products from Jake Paul. I don't know why I keep doing it, but I'm addicted to it. I can't stop watching it. There will be another trash product that Jake Paul will put out, and I will watch it. And the next time I want to see Jake Paul fight, I want it to be Jake Paul and Mike Tyson and Johnny Manziel and a bear and put him in a cage. That's what I want to see. That's the kind of fight I want to see. Not this 17-second bunch of crap that we saw last night. You know, it reminded me, I think the last time I actually

0: really saw Ronda Rousey was when she was on the show Entourage. Do you remember the show Entourage? It was on HBO. It was about guys living in California, and one of them's a big megastar, and his brother's been trying to hang on to being an actor for like 30 years. And there's a character in that show. His name is Turtle. And Turtle was basically the driver. And he was a self-proclaimed lottery ticket winner. But he had a thing for Ronda Rousey. And he was trying to court Ronda Rousey. And he made a deal or a bet with Ronda Rousey.
1: I meant like I won't fight back. You're going to last 30 seconds with me if your life depended on it. I could really hurt you, Turtle. So I last 30 seconds. You let me take you out on a proper date. Last 60 seconds and I'll let you f*** me.
2: How much time? 3 seconds. She's got the arm off.
3: That's not good.
4: Tap out, Turtle.
2: Done. 15 seconds.
4: Tap or I'll break it.
2: How much time?
3: 10 seconds.
4: Pick up, bluffing.
2: Tap out. You all do it.
4: It isn't worth it, Turtle.
2: Don't tap out. Come on, Dino, quick. I just wanted to take you to dinner.
4: Fine.
0: Now, give credit to Turtle. He lasted longer than Gina Carano lasted. Turtle lasted 25 seconds before Ronda Rousey separated his shoulder. Good for you, Turtle, for lasting longer than the star from The Mandalorian. I loved that part. Ronda Rousey, Gina Carano, they're looking at her like 9 million viewers is what they were expecting. But again, she made $2.2 million. We all fell for it. There will be another Jake Paul production that we're going to watch. Maybe you won't. Maybe I will. I'm going to go around the room real quick. Our producer, Ben Strober. Ben, did you watch the Ronda Rousey spectacle last night? Ben, are you there? I lost Ben. All right.
5: Yeah, I'm right here. I'm right here.
0: Did you watch the Ronda Rousey spectacle last night?
5: No, absolutely not.
0: Art Martinez, our board operator, did you watch the Ronda Rousey spectacle last night?
6: I don't have Netflix.
0: Okay. Just me. I'm the only idiot on this show that watched the Ronda Rousey fight. I know. Fans were not happy, by the way. There were so many people saying, what in the heck was that? I stayed up until midnight to see Rousey armbar Carano in less than 30 seconds. I want my money back.
6: Yes. Yeah, just imagine if it was pay-per-view. I mean...
0: But that's what Mike Tyson fights were back in the day, remember?
6: Yeah.
0: In the 80s, well, whether it was Spinks or whoever.
6: But we expected that.
0: Yeah.
6: We expected Mike Tyson to go one round with these idiots. I didn't know
0: what to expect last night.
6: I expected at least 3 or 4 rounds.
0: I didn't realize how bad Carano was, and this was obviously a money grab. This was obvious that, they got done, and they were smiling, and they were hugging, and they kissed after. And you're like, wait, are you supposed to hate each other? Or show a little respect, but not too much. It was obvious that this was never expected to be a competitive fight. I mean, she was minus, I think, 600 money line to win this fight. But I fell for it. And you know what? I'm going to fall for it again. I'm going to fall for the next. Yeah, thank you. Thank you very much.
7: The first of the scheduled 5 rounds at 145 pounds. Immediately, Rousey takes Carano down. But Carano looking for the guillotine. And Rousey pops her head out in full mount, ground and pound. Rousey looking for the arm.
0: Is it? Like 17 seconds, man. Thanks to all of our guests. 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Also to Brendan Tobin from WQAM in Miami. And I think I'm missing one. Easton Freeze from Tennessee talking Titans. Thanks to our producer, Ben Strober. For our board operator, Art Martinez, I'm Mike Wickett. Thank you for listening. Have a great night. We'll talk to you next week.
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0: when sports radio's number one DJ, Mondo Hernandez, makes his presence felt with a little PM Dawn. Here we go when we begin Sunday nights. What's going on, late night guy here? Your boy Johnny Bowl Game fired up at 310-840-4910. How many, do you just want to kick some ass tonight? I think that's where I are. I think that's where we're going to do. I think that's what we're doing. Let's just kick some ass tonight on Westwood One Sports Radio. And Detroit fan. That sucks, man. That sucks. Lots of stuff with the NBA, the NHL, the NFL, your phone calls. If you've never heard me before, great. Let's have some fun. If you have and you come back each and every Sunday, ha ha ha. You know this. Let's get after it on a Sunday night. Okay. This is something that we all can relate to. Even my producer, Benny Boy Stroder over there, and he's like 20. But we can all relate to this, even little Benny Boy. A one seed that didn't quite get there, that embarrassed you, that just, damn it, wasn't good enough, or worse, was, but choked. Injuries, whatever. As fans, you have an entirely different perspective when your team is a one seed. A one, not a two or three. Not the hot wild card Dan Quinn, Jaden Daniels a couple years ago. No, Commander fan wasn't expecting that. And that's almost as fun as when you expect it. But it's better when you expect it because you get the whole regular season in which you're invested in. That's the worst part. Piston fan leaving that arena right now going, for what? Really, dude? Second round? Game seven? As far as my idiotic brain works, this was the second four seed, Cleveland, winning tonight in Detroit, game seven. This was the second four seed to beat a one in a game seven at the ones venue, obviously. The only other time I could think was 06, Dirk Nowitzki and the Mavs beat Tim Duncan and the Spurs in a game seven in San Antonio. The Spurs that year were the one seed. Dallas was the four. Dallas ended up going to the finals that year. They lost to Shaq and D-Wade. That team. This just doesn't happen all that often, especially in the NBA, where one seeds rule the freaking roost, man. You don't just go beat a one seed. I get it. NFL, you get those one and dones all the time. Wasn't like Mike Vrabel and Ryan Tannehill a one seed in 2021? Yeah, they were. They got burrowed. And maybe that's what we make of this Detroit Pistons team. One seed in the East that lost tonight and just got murder-faced, man. Murder-faced. We've all been there when the expectations, and even though a Pistons fan will call and say, dude, I saw this coming. Okay, I know Duncan Robinson probably can't be like your second leading scorer on a team that's like going to go to the finals and stuff. I'll buy that, sure. But that same person, were you invested in the regular season? A lot of times you are. When your team's good in the regular season, it's like the best, man. Especially in the NBA. You got three games a week. Baseball, six games a week. NFL, the best. When you just know your team's going to win. You're a one seed. The pressure is, uh-oh. Like, you don't want to turn into what we just saw tonight in Motown. I'll ask you this, Detroit sports fan, what stung worse, right now or in 2025 when the 15-2 Dan Campbell Lions lost to the Commanders in the divisional round on a one and done? What stung worse? I mean, maybe you felt that that Lions team had a better shot to go to and win a Super Bowl, and I get that town's history. They're one of four teams to have never been to a Super Bowl. So in my opinion, nothing in Detroit can ever top the Lions eventually getting there if it happens. But Dan, you just had a one seed in the NBA too, Detroit, out in round two. Like, we all have those teams. 310-840-4910. Where you have the killer regular season. It's so fun. You pack all your bags. You get your party favors together. And you're ready for like this 2 or 3 month extravaganza of games. 4 series in the NBA or NHL. A series can last 2 weeks. I think that's months, man, of your team basically every other night. And you watch and you buy in to the regular seasons. And you always have it in the back of your head. You have to, because we're sports fans. We deal with the hurt a hell of a lot more, right, than the heel. Being a sports fan in most cases sucks more than it's outstanding. But the outstanding moments are such you are willing to put up with a lot of the suckage to get the glorious moment. And then many of you, and it sucks, you do it your whole life and you never get it. And that's not obviously where Detroit was, but man, you're wanting a game 7 Sunday. That rolls right off your tongue, dude. Game 7 Sunday. And we got a fart knocker. I was like, what? The game was over at halftime, if not 3 minutes into the third quarter. You're like, okay. I mean, in the NBA, too, you are trained not to leave a 20-point game. Those things shift all the time. But in this case, nope. Cleveland just hammered them. Biggest win for the Cavs, minus LeBron, ever. I mean, Cleveland never made the finals before LeBron. They've obviously never made it since. I mean, you got to go back to like 92, the last time a Cavs team went to the finals. Conference finals, I'm sorry. Got swept by Michael and Scottie, I think. But that year, they beat, I think, the Celtics in the conference semifinals. Bird, I don't even think, played that series with his back. McHale, Parrish, completely on fumes. John Bagley had a pot belly. You remember that, those teams? Kidding. But, I mean, I guess you got to go back. And that was a really fun Cavs team, kind of in the wrong era. Brad Doherty was a number one overall draft pick. Mark Price was an all-star. Larry Nance was an all-star. Hot Rod Williams could play. Craig Elo was good. Ron Harper was good. I mean, Steve Kerr off the bench on some of those teams. That wasn't a bad Cavs team. They were good. But when the one seed just doesn't get there, sometimes the worst part is because you got your buddies all year long telling you that's not enough. It's not enough, especially if there's any regular season that you need to take with a pretty big grain of salt. It's the NBA. Certain teams attack the regular season. They use it. They get better. They get players to buy in. They get a fan base that isn't around back in. A lot of teams need good regular seasons. And some teams don't. I mean, look at this in the Eastern Conference. The last 2 years now, the one seed has lost in round two. This is the NBA. That doesn't happen, man. Maybe it's because, yeah, the regular season sucks. So you don't know team A, team B. When the playoffs start, it's more of a crapshoot because of the regular season. Okay, I'll buy that. But 2 years in a row, last year, it was today, it was the Cavs. The Cavs were the one in the East last year and then lost to the Indiana Pacers, I think in 5 games. 2 years in a row in the East, a 4 seed gets through to the conference finals. Indiana took it the whole way last year to the finals, game 7, lost to OKC. And then you got the Knicks. I don't know what Knick fan is thinking. Were you wanting Detroit? I was thinking you would want Cleveland. You want a host. You want the organ in Madison Square Garden blasting game 1? But maybe you like the matchup, and yeah, NBA home court advantage. What really is it? 310-840-4910. We've all had that one seed, man. We loved that team. And then just laid an egg on us in the playoffs. I got two in my life. First one, oh, this is the worst, man. No, oh, I can't believe I'm going to say this. Ah, dude. 2001, the Seattle Mariners went 116-46. Think about that. 46 losses in a baseball season. That's it. What? Like, we'll never see a 116-46 again, in my opinion. Maybe. But talk about buy-in. I'm a Northwest guy from the city of Seattle. The Mariner mania in 01. 116-46. Most wins in the history of Major League Baseball or American League regular season. Like, what happened? Playoffs. Lost to the Yankees and should have. The Yankees had a historic pitching rotation, and we're still kind of in that 90s dynasty. It was also the 9-11 season. They stopped the season for like a whole week, as they should have. The Mariners kind of, a lot of teams kind of never recovered from that. It was a long break, and the Yankees, as they should have, rallied around FDNY. And that was a fun October, but it sucked in Seattle. Best team they've ever had couldn't even get to the World Series. Like tonight with Pistons guy. But yeah, this isn't even close to the best Pistons team ever. Doesn't even reach the driveway of the bad boys in the big shot guys. No way. But maybe it would have. I mean, there's not a ton of Piston teams that have been one seeds. My other one is the worst thing ever, too, and you guys probably know this one as well. 1994, dang it, Michael Jordan, Birmingham Barons, which basically let everybody else in the NBA have a chance. If you guys are old enough, you remember the 93-94 season. No Jordan, man. It was weird. But if you were a team of anybody outside of the Bulls, and that was tough then, the Bulls had all the fans. But my Sonics, number one overall seed, 94. Damn. Lost to the 8 seed Denver Nuggets. Well documented. Don't need to talk about that one. But those are the two that I remember. Like the two you want back. Where you had that regular season. You nailed it. Then just didn't happen in the playoffs. I mean, Detroit almost didn't get out of round one. And we all know the deficiencies. I'm not here to do an analysis on the Detroit Pistons right now. We all know what they need. Cool. I'm happy for Cleveland. I am. That's cool. Good for them, right? Eastern Conference Finals without a LeBron. Love that. And you know what? Maybe they make the Knicks interesting. Maybe they make this thing interesting. But what the hell do I know? I thought the Sixers-Knicks was going to be interesting. That thing was a joke. That whole round, even though we just got a 7-game series that I don't think anybody's really going to remember outside of Believeland and Motown. Kind of a snooze fest round two. Round three is going to be terrific. It looks like it, at least in the West. Can two small market teams carry the NBA? I want to ask you guys that throughout the night. Because you don't have to be a master meteorologist. You don't need Al Roker to forecast the NBA for you and tell you that, yeah, some combination of the Spurs and the Thunder are going to be around a long time, and in many cases, it'll be them both. You might say, hey, the next 10 finals, you'll either have the Thunder or the Spurs in 8 of them. That wouldn't shock me. I think that's the forecast of the NBA right now. 310-840-4910. We all have those, man. I'm sorry, Detroit. That sucks to go out like that. Not even in a close game. I mean, when you just think back on it, and I remember all the NFL stuff. Like, I mean, Denver Bronco fan is still bummed. 96, when the Jags came in there, all of a sudden Mark Brunell is just throwing all these bombs to Keenan McCardle and Jimmy Smith all over Denver. It was just, that might have been the biggest stunner, or one of, that I ever remember watching the NFL like I've watched it. The 96 Jags going into Mile High was crazy. Denver was probably the best team in the league that year. They might have went to three straight Super Bowls, because they went in 97 and 98. 96, they were a really good team too. They got jagged, man. Mark Brunell, the lefty gunslinger from Washington. The worst, I think, and we could, you could argue over this, because that Bronco fan is like, yeah, that was a really good one seed that had a bad day. How about the 98 Vikings? One of the best regular season teams I have ever seen. Randy Moss came onto the scene as a rookie that year, and it was like, there needs to be a better league for this dude to play in. He went done, mastered the NFL in a matter of weeks. 15-1, that Vikings team. They were like 12-point favorites in the NFC Championship game over the Dirty Birds. That was a tough one, too. We remember these. 87, Niner fan, you can't cry too much because you won the next two titles. Colts fan, I remember Peyton Manning was a one seed a couple of times, couldn't get it done. That was a tough one. I mean, a lot of teams have been in that situation. One seed, everybody's ready for a magical party. It's been some of the most fun you've ever had in a regular season. And then, dang it, it ends like that. 310-840-4910. Great stuff tonight. I'm Johnny Ballgame. Download the Westwood One Sports app.
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0: like, not going to work here anymore. But Cleveland, oh, scaling it back to like Brad Doherty, Mark Price, Craig Elo, Hot Rod Williams, and Larry Nance. Lenny Wilkins, rest in peace. I bet those dudes are pretty stinking happy tonight. 100%. 310-840-4910. We'll get to the calls here in a second. We'll introduce my producer, our board operator, going to keep bringing the tracks all night long. And we're going to have some fun with this thing. Yeah, losing as the one seed. Nothing worse. Nothing. Because you get so excited for the playoffs, right? When you're a wild card team, like, you know that your chance, you know that, okay, we're probably not going to make it, dude. We got to go on the road, like, two times, three times. Like, we don't have home court or home ice. I don't think so, man. Those teams are really good in front of us. But when you're that team in front of you and you have the home whatever, and you're thinking, okay, easy peasy. You know, some teams, you know, you get the top seed and, like, it's an easy peasy. You win two home games and you're there. Not easy every case, guys. Give me some names. Let's start in Big D. Oh, Dallas, I love you. Saint, you're on the line in Dallas. Thanks for calling, Saint. Bring it, man. What
1: Holy
0: do you know? What do you say?
1: Nikes, Mr. Ballgame. What's going on, man?
0: Ah, chilling, man. What you got, Sainer?
1: hey, the two, well, it actually happened to us Dallas fans twice in one season in two different sports. I'm going to 2007, man, when the Dallas Mavericks was the number one seed, and that Golden State Warriors team that was the eighth seed demolished us, man. That hurt, that especially off of coming off the season in 06 that you just mentioned. We thought we were going back to the promised land, and then the eighth seed just took us out. And then on the football side, that same year, my precious Dallas Cowboys went 13-3. And the Giants beat us in the divisional round. Oh, my God. We were sick in 2007, man. Like, that was not a good year for us.
0: Great call. Thank you. That Tony Romo, I mean, that was Wade Phillips' best year. That Cowboys team was 13-3. Terrell Owens had another terrific season, if my memory doesn't escape me on that. And it was kind of a how about them Cowboys feel. And then you got into a how about them Cowboys playoffs, and kind of what happens happened. But you're right. That Warriors team, guys, if you remember, there was this Warriors team and they were really good for like 3 weeks and then they completely disappeared and they were never to be heard from again. But damn, they were fun. And they beat that Mavs team in six, if I remember correctly. Like, they won that series. And I don't know if you remember this, but that Warriors team played that Mavs team very well in the regular season. They did. And it ended up mattering. Because a lot of people, and I'm kind of one of them, don't think it really matters that San Antonio won 4 of 5 on OKC this year. I don't know how much I'm biting that, man. I don't know. But it was a damn near fact in 07. Dirk Nowitzki won the MVP that year. Mavs were the best team in the league. They were coming off a finals loss the year before to Shaq and D-Wade. And that Warriors team was a Baron Davis, Jason Richardson, Steven Jackson, Al Harrington, Matt Barnes. I mean, they were tough, dude. It was a really good team for, like, again, like 3 weeks, and then they went away. They beat that Mavs team, and they were fun as hell. They were dunking on people. They were, like, getting in dudes' faces. Like, that was a tough team. God, who the hell coached that team? I don't even remember that. 310-840-4910. Let's rock. Let's roll. Let's get Thomas in Chicago. You're up next. Thomas, bring it, dude.
2: Hello. Great show. Well, the Milwaukee Bucks, we get the cream on the cake. We lost as the number one seed to the Heat a few years ago, And in 2019-2020 season, and we lost as the number one seed to the Raptors, you know, in 2018-2019. And there's another one in there, like a third one. So the Bucks have been, like, number one seed for all these years. And when they won the World Championship, they were not the number one seed.
0: Isn't that crazy how it works out sometimes? I know, like Cleveland.
2: No, we were all going crazy. Yeah. You're right. And then, the first team to lose to an eight seed, number one seed. So give us a little bit of, you know, credence on that. Sympathy, whatever.
0: That was Seattle in 94 was the first one to lose to an eight. I'll say this, too. I'm sure you're a Milwaukee fan. Thanks for the call, Thomas, in Chicago, the Bucks fan. The worst is the Packers, though. That was the worst, man. The 15-1 Packers. They owned the league, dude. They won the Super Bowl in 10 as a 6 seed wild card. Went on the ramp playoffs every single week. They went on the road. That was a stressful regular season for the Packer fan. You squeak into the playoffs, but then you have the next best 5 weeks of your life. You weren't expecting that. The next year, Green Bay's 15-1. That was the Matt Flynn year. Remember, even Matt Flynn started the last game of the season against the Lions and broke Packer records and stuff. It was crazy. And then 1-done. I still remember, what was it, that Eli Manning Hail Mary in the first half? Oh, but Packer fan, Milwaukee just in general, Wisconsin guy. Yeah, when you're the one seed, it's different, man, because you buy in, as you should in many cases, and you want to see it. And it's like when you get the whole experience, like when your team, like Detroit fan, I'm not going to pick on you in this instance. If you remember the 84 Tigers, Detroit, you got off to one of the best starts in baseball history, and you just kept on going. You just let him finish, Clark. If he gets a hold of you, best thing, just let him go. Just let him finish, Clark. Yeah, and that's what that Tigers team did. It humped all over the league, and they ended up winning the World Series in 84. They still massively celebrate that in Detroit, as they should. That was a wire-to-wire year. And I bet you anything, there's a bunch of Detroit people, if they're even listening anymore, are probably pissed off, but they're thinking, man, yeah, I still think about that team all the time. The teams that just leave, no doubt. The 1989 49ers are in my head. 14-2, Montana to Rice at its apex, 55-10 in the Super Bowl. They were picked to win it. They won it. They handled the regular season. They punked the playoffs that year. And yeah, Niner fan remembers that forever. Let's get to Wisconsin. Oh, here we go. I get this. And I probably stole this man's thunder. I just saw that he's holding, but I want to hear his perspective because it's a hell of a lot better than mine. Marshall is from Wisconsin, and he says, Packer fans, we need to hold their beer real quick. Marshall, what you got, bud? Bring it.
3: Hi, Mr. Tommy. It's great to always talking to you. It's been a little while. Hope you're doing good. I also, after I talk this Packers, I'll give you a very quick college hoops example back in the 90s. But the reason that Packer team screwed up so bad in that game, and I think they were vulnerable all year. We could score with anybody. The Aaron Rodgers and company, we could score 40, 35 points a game in our sleep. Problem was our defense stunk. And looking back on it, I kind of knew, you know, the Giants was a difficult matchup. You had Tom Coughlin. I think he was still coaching. And yep, their defense just really won that game. I mean, it was 37-20, and it didn't even feel that close. And the Hail Mary play at halftime that you brought up, I can remember the air just went not only out of me, but it went out of Lambeau Field at that point.
0: Yeah, yeah. I love that you can talk about it. Hopefully it's somewhat I don't know, maybe even therapeutic a little bit here, Marshall, because, you know, we do remember those. I even remember that Hail Mary, and I'm not a Packer fan. I'm not a Giants fan. All I know about that Giants team was weird. It's the only 9-7 team to ever win a Super Bowl. And we'll never see it again because they're not going to go back to ever playing 16 regular season games. And that was one of those years Giants fan doesn't care and they shouldn't, where you could say the best team in the league did not win the Super Bowl. But we don't do that in the NFL and we shouldn't. Yeah, they were 9-7, but winning in the Lambeau 15-1 over your Packers. And that was big because you just won it the year before, Marshall. You know, you were thinking this is going to be mega. And damn it. Never really happened. 2 years later, the LOB showed up and they were like, okay, NFC Jim Harbaugh shows up to San Francisco. I'm going to get in here too. And it's just kind of like they lost their way, man.
3: Well, I'll just tell you, before I let you go, there was back in 1994, my North Carolina Tar Heels, I'm a UNC alum. I was there with the 82 team. You talk about memorable teams, still revered over 40 years later down there. I know so. But the year after the 93 team won it all, and you're thinking, you know, we returned everybody. We returned four starters, plus got Stackhouse, Wallace, and McGinnis. And we were thinking not only championship but undefeated. Well, that season, there weren't enough basketballs. Even the great Dean Smith couldn't figure it out. God rest his soul. And the BC of Golden Eagles beat us in the second round. This was pre-ACC days when they had Curley and Dana Barros and those guys. Derek Phelps went down in the second half, our point guard. McGinnis, as a freshman, had to come in and run the show. He did admirable, but we just didn't have enough. And you talk about deflating, man, you know. And at the same time, Marquette here in Milwaukee was upsetting Kentucky. So it was bittersweet for me that day. But I was one bitter heel. But I'll tell you what. They just didn't have enough basketballs, and even, you know, maybe we had too much of a good thing on that team, but we were thinking back-to-back championships, and add insult to injury, Duke lost to Arkansas in the final in Charlotte that year.
0: You're right. That was 40 minutes of hell. Grant Hill was close to getting his, or a third would have been. Thank you for the call, Marshall. The weird thing about that is I remember that BC team. Bill Curley was their best player, and if you guys remember the first round, it was the 8-9. BC beat the Washington State Cougars. Kelvin Sampson coached that Washington State Cougar team, guys. And the game went down right to the wire. And I'm a Northwest guy, so I was rooting for the Cougars that game. And I remember Boston College barely won. And then 2 days later, they beat North Carolina. Crazy how we remember that stuff. When you're the one seed and you don't get there, especially when you don't even get close. In the playoffs, you're like one and done, and you don't look good. You don't get hosed or cheesed or robbed or screwed. It wasn't rigged. You just got your ass kicked, dude. Ladies and gentlemen, Johnny Ballgame here, announcing we are going to Cleveland, Ohio. We have a Cavs fan named Brian who needs to get in on this. First off, Brian, congratulations. That's the biggest non-LeBron Cavalier win since Brad Doherty and Mark Price. You guys got to be pumped, man. What you got, dude? Welcome to the show.
4: Well, thanks for having me, man. Definitely stoked. Tough series. I just want to say this, man. It took me back to LeBron's early couple years, you know, when the Pistons were the Achilles heel for the Cavs and they were whooping our tail in the playoffs. And then that final season where he finally went the last 25 points. And then we finally got over the hump against them. So I say this about Detroit, man. I think they're a good team, and they'll be back there young, you know. But, hey, I said it before, I'll say it again. What ifs and shoulda, woulda, coulda has always been undefeated. Go Cavs.
0: Bring it. Are you going to win next round?
4: I mean, I don't know. The Knicks, I like the matchup. I think we split during the season. I can't remember, but I like the matchup. I hope we win, man. I wouldn't be doing my team a service if I said, no, we're not going to win. So I'll say Cavs in six. I say we take the first one in New York, split one, and then come back to Cleveland and get it done and then go on the road and finish it up. But Cavs in six for me. I just want to say it was a great series with Detroit, man. They were so physical with us. So hopefully Cleveland's, you know, they're ready for the next round. So let's go. Championship.
0: Yeah, congratulations. Congratulations. Thanks for the call. Own it. There's nothing like your team winning a playoff series, right? Especially when you're like a four seed and you beat a one and you go to their building and win a game seven. Like I said, that's happened twice in NBA history, according to my data. And the only other time was the Dallas Mavericks in 06. They were the four seed and they beat San Antonio with Duncan with the one. Tonight was it. I mean, when you win a playoff series, God, it's great. You don't want to, like that dude, Brian, he didn't even want to think about the Knicks. It's probably a dumb question on my end. Let's not even worry about that until tomorrow. I mean, my producer, Stroby over there, Ben, he's a Wizards fan. So we're like talking in Spanish right now. Like he hasn't understood anything in this entire conversation. It's just he doesn't, bless his heart, he doesn't speak the language. Do you, Benny?
5: No, right? Benny, AJ DeBonsa, maybe will help us understand.
0: Oh, yes. That's why we
5: You know he's bilingual,
0: sports.
5: Right?
0: Yeah, several times over. You know, I mean, yeah, I'm not too far away from him out west here where he was in Provo, Utah playing ball. And maybe he's the guy. Sure, why wouldn't he be? Let's do it. I'm not going to take away your steal your thunder here, Benny. Like, that's a big deal, and hopefully that hurts and that helps. And that's why I love being a sports fan. Like, even like a Wizards fan right now has like something to cling on to. You got to find those little things to cling on to, right? Johnny Ball Game, Westwood One Sports tonight, guys. Download the Westwood One Sports app.
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I don't think this song ever gets old. I like to say that, like, your grandkids will, I hope, have a little Nirvana phase. Great stuff, Mondo on the board. Great stuff, Ben Strober producing. I am Johnny Ballgame, John Mallory here on Westwood One Sportsnet, as we are every Sunday night. Ben filling in for Stuart Kovacs and doing a tremendous job over there. We'll get to Benny in a second here. 310-840-4910. Kind of a running thing we're going to do tonight. I promise you, you probably remember once one of your favorite teams was a one seed and flamed out, man. Didn't get there. Crapped the bed. Peed the pants. Threw up. Whatever the hell you want to say. We all have those teams because those are the teams you follow so closely in the regular season because they're good. Because they give you so much happiness. I think that's why we watch sports. You know, I haven't seen a psychiatrist on this, but it's just a search for happiness. I don't know. And the struggle you go through makes the happiness that much more happy. Maybe that's part of it. In the NFL, like, how much do you pay attention to strength of schedule? Like, if you found out if your team, if you're looking at the new schedule, I mean, we all have known the opponents, but now we know the when and the where and all that good stuff. But if you're looking at your team and you're saying, dang, man, we have the fifth hardest schedule in the league, hardest schedule, second hardest, whatever the case is, how much stock do you put into that in the NFL? Well, what's the strength of schedule based on? Well, it's simply based on that team's record the previous year. You average out the winning percentage of the 17 teams you play this year based on their records last year. I usually pay no mind, man. Out of sight, out of mind. This is the NFL, dude. There's going to be six teams that Ben Strober thinks suck that will be really good. And there's going to be like four or five teams that Ben Strober thinks are awesome that are going to suck. Seriously, that is part of the beauty of the NFL. Is that the essence of the NFL? Never said that before. I've never thought of what is, oh, what is.

0: What is the essence of the NFL?
1: Sound like, you know, whatever, but I'm not that artsy fartsy. But it kind of is. You know, the fact that kind of everybody's got a shot here. It doesn't matter what market you're in. That certainly has nothing to do with it. You can't cry market, hey, we're too small over here. We can't keep our stars. Nobody wants to be here. Can't do that. Patrick Mahomes is happy in Missouri. That wouldn't happen in baseball. So be happy. It doesn't happen in this league. Peyton Manning loved Indiana. In fact, he was cut. And where'd he go? Because Indiana, he went to Denver. You don't need the market in the NFL. I could say the best player in the league and the biggest star in the league is Josh Allen. Buffalo, it doesn't matter. That's why we love this league. But I'm going to, man, there is a fan base that I'm looking at. And this fan base has been through it. And they deserve it. Like, you know, I hate that line, but, you know, I don't know if they deserve anything. But you know what? It might be nice for them to get a chance to have some fun being an NFL fan. Because when your NFL team is good, dude, it's the best. I went to my first Seahawks game in the Kingdom. I was 3 years old. I've been a Seahawks fan my whole life. And I promise you, at least 4 or 5 times a day, it enters my head, my train of thought, takes me to the Seahawks won the Super Bowl. Like 5 times a day, guys, is the coolest thing ever. I highly recommend it. So much fun. So I feel for the teams because I've been there too when you have no chance and you don't ever think you're ever going to win a Super Bowl. And yeah, the Seahawks didn't get to a Super Bowl forever. They were one of those. They were like the Jaguars of the Northwest. Nobody cared about them. There was no reason to care. Now there is, and it doesn't matter where they are. Market doesn't matter. But this fan base wants it so bad this year, and it's set up nicely. And then there's this buzzkill. If you see this as a buzzkill, the team with the hardest strength of schedule this year going into the season is the Chicago Bears, and it's by a large margin. Bears opponents this year had an average winning percentage last year of 5-5-0. That's good. But, okay, you don't pay any mind to that. I don't either. I don't care. Because, again, injuries will happen. The schedule breaks a certain way. Like, you might have the toughest team on your schedule, and then, haga-laga, they're without their quarterback that week. Or a defensive player, and you're like, you catch a break. That happens in every NFL schedule. You catch a team late in the year when there's really nothing left to play for anymore, or whatever the case is. You know this, man. But then I did this. Then I did a little bit of research on this. Shout out to Armin Williams, program director here at Westwood One, tipped me off on this one. The last 9 times, okay? The last 9 teams to go into the season with the quote-unquote strongest schedule in the league, SOS. Strength of schedule. The last 9 teams to be where the Bears are right now, 7 of those 9 missed the playoffs. Damn, Gina. Like that, now I'm interested. Now I'm like, really? Yeah, dude. Last year in this situation, the Giants had the hardest schedule in the league. They were 4-13. 2 years ago, it was the Browns. They were 3-14. But 4 years ago, it was the Rams. They were 5-12. Patriots, Raiders, Packers, Broncos, all teams that entered the season with the toughest schedule in the league. None of those teams even went 500. Matter of fact, of those 9 teams, 7 had losing records too. So it's not like they missed the playoffs, but they still went 9-8. You know, a couple years ago, Seattle was 10-7. They missed the playoffs. They came back last year, won the Super Bowl. So they were kind of there. They just needed a new quarterback. Got rid of Geno and Hagalaga. But I'll ask you now, Bears fan, and I hope to hear from you guys, because I've never paid it any mind. I don't care what my SOS is. No, I care if you my quarterback and my head coach are. That's Ben Johnson and Caleb, and I'm fired up if I'm a Bears fan. But dang, dude, toughest schedule in the league. 7 of the last 9 teams to be in this spot missed the playoffs and were under 500. Like, had a bad year, mine. So, we'll see. You know who has the second hardest schedule? Huh. How about Miami? Yeah, they're in trouble. How about the Cardinals third, tied with the Packers? Bears and Packers. Tough schedules this year coming out of that division. Small markets. It's okay in the NFL. Doesn't matter. Can they carry the NBA? I'm Johnny Ballgame. This is Westwood One Sports Night. Hey, go download
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0: Wayne in the house. All the way until, what is it, 6 a.m. Eastern time? Right here, I got you. I got you for 2 weeks, Bender. 2 weeks. The rest of your natural or born life. If you don't shut up right now, 310-840-4910. Good stuff. If you're just listening to me for the first time, I'm all over the place. Love quoting movies, talking music, and my whole life is sports, man. And I just love telling stories and talking about back in the day and talking about the future. And we'll get to the calls in a second, but I do want to say this. Like, the NBA, I'll tell you, NBA, you're up, man. Like, this is a monster next couple weeks for you. You can get a lot of people back, man. You can't have these turd nugget series like last round, though. But I don't know if we're going to have that. The NBA, guys, I mean, you got hockey, which is great. But hockey has a niche following, and they're never going to compare with NBA ratings. NBA can kick ass in ratings, potentially. And they need to figure this out, and I hope they have. Because in a sport where the major markets dominate, the coasts dominate, the whole league, man, outside of the Duncan era Spurs, really, to find consistent, like a dynasty type of thing in the NBA. You got to be that big time market. And if you have a star that's not in that market, remember Carmelo Anthony? Yeah, Denver's just not big enough for me. I can't be Melo here in Denver. I just can't do it. So, okay, go to the Knicks. Like, that happens in the NBA. That doesn't happen in the NFL unless the NFL team does something to piss the player off where he's like, I can't be here anymore. But can the NBA, can small market franchise carry this league? Can one? Can some? Well, we're going to find out, dude. Because OKC and the San Antonio Spurs are going nowhere, man. Dude, this is like, what, 80, 81, when Bird and Magic were just getting on the scene, and you were like, oh, I'm sure I don't remember, but I'm sure people who remember the league then were like, okay, yeah, these teams, Bird and Magic, they're going to be good for a long time. That's it. And I look at that with the Spurs and OKC and say, woo, okay, small markets, can they carry this league? I mean, gosh, the communication device, just the world of communication we have now, tells me that it can. That OKC and San Antonio, if they are the next two juggernauts, let's just say for kicks and gigs, the next 10 championships, let's say six of them are won by one of those two teams. Six of them. And they have that era. Well, then they're going to carry the NBA the next decade, and they're playing in two of the smallest television markets in the league. I mean, or is it just a matter of time until, yep, Wemby's a Celtic, SGA's a Laker, and all is well again? I hope not. And again, you know where I'm from. I hate the OK City Thunder. I respect the hell out of them, though, and they're good. Tip of the cap, man. Keep winning titles. Wow, I think they will. But NBA, you're up, dude. And there is a team in a mega market that probably has a bunch of fans screaming at their radio now saying, bo, bo, bo, bo, bo, ball game. It's not just about the small markets the next 10 years. We're going to figure into this thing, too. Let's get back to the hotline. Paul in Westfield. You're first up, Paulie. Paulie, let's talk. Where are we going on the NBA? Bring it.
1: I will tell you where we are going. This is specific and prolific. You are at a watershed moment. I mentioned this when I heard you experts like yourself. Don't forget Mr. Robinson of San Antonio. They didn't go anywhere like Sean Kemp. Because you can't win with one superstar. You need a team, five in basketball. And this is what we're witnessing. And this is serious. For people who remember Blockbuster, not anymore, it's going to all mobile phone. And the small market doesn't matter because now it's an international phone where the as we all know, I think it's a 900 to watch every San Antonio game, and I think 1300 to watch every other game. And this is the best part. This NBA, what we're about to witness, this is so awesome, because when San Antonio and Oklahoma, whoever, knocks each other's head off, that's Ali Foreman. Now, New York looks like Tyson, because this is a team that, in simple one sentence, they go from a good shot to a better shot to you can't beat them shot with Brunson. They're like an assassin. And this is going to be one of the wickedest ways to get to the finals, and probably one of the best finals we've seen in a long time, really. That's the truth.
0: Paulie, are you, the Knicks just going to handle the Cavs? You see that?
1: Well, and then, of course, then there's the flukes, the specifics, and then the referees. You know, keep the human ego out of it and let talent win. And if they keep it clean and play, I don't see anyone stopping the Knicks. I mean, that team is wicked. I remember when Patrick Ewing played with them, but and it's, again, remember Sean Kemp, Mr. Robinson, Duncan, Carl the Mailman Malone. You need Jordan Pippen Grant. You need Mikhail Bird Parrish. You need a triangle,
0: yep,
1: which is now we're witnessing. But the Knicks have a triangle plus two. They're like the dream team I thought Boston was going to be in, isn't it?
0: Hey, thanks for the call, Paulie, and I would recommend taking a gander at OKC's roster, too. They have one of those to a higher level. I love that the Knicks are a part of this thing with the Cavs, Thunder, right? And Spurs. Oh, you know the network executives are thanking the Knicks for the first time ever. 100%. And you're right on the communication. Maybe it's different now, where small market franchises can carry this league. Maybe it's ready for that. Like, for example, I could pick up my phone right now and I could FaceTime my brother who is on the Statue of Liberty or walking on the Great Wall of China. He could be in Madrid, Spain, running with the Bulls. And he could be FaceTiming me saying, holy shnikes, I'm running with the Bulls, dude. Like, yeah, you can do that now. It's Back to the Future too, dude. Marty McFly walking in his house. Looks at the TV, I want channel 62, 48, 71, 13, 12. I mean, I do that. Sweet, man. So maybe it is different where you don't need the big markets to carry this league. This league's in a tough spot, man, because the regular season sucks. And I don't even want to take calls telling me it doesn't. What are you, a lobbyist? The regular season sucks. But if the playoffs kick ass, sea bass, then dude, I think you're okay. You can survive. And then the NBA offseason is tremendous. Like, there's nothing going on in July except NBA free agency. It's crazy, really. So that's where the NBA's pocket fits in. But dude, you got to do better in the regular season, just a little, in my opinion. But this week, these next 3-4 weeks, this next month, yeah, NBA, you're up. Bring it. Kick some ass, dude. Make these games mega exciting. I mean, can OKC San Antonio guys just be a classic? I know it will at some point, but I don't know if Wemby at 22 is ready to win this series. And I know they win in the regular season. 4 out of 5 times. And the Jalen Williams, played in, I think, 4 of the 5. So, OKC fan, don't give me, well, hey, we were in full health. Nope, no excuses. The NBA regular season sucks. We all know it. So, yeah, take what you want from an NBA regular season game. For me, I don't take much. I have OKC winning this series, and I'll be honest, 5 games. They haven't lost yet. Remember last week, my whole spin on this show was, dude, can OKC do 16-0? Can they get there? Can they not lose a game? No NBA team has ever done that in the modern era, guys. Moses Malone, foe. He called it. They lost one. Shaq and Kobe. Eric Snow's buzzer beater, game one. Allen Iverson stepping over Tyronn Lue. They stole one. That was the only game Shaq and Kobe lost in the 0-1 playoffs, guys. They were 15-1. Remember, they only played five-game first-round series then, so 15-1. No one's ever done that. And I don't think they're going to sweep San Antonio. Wemby's just... And the rest of the team has almost been more impressive. Mitch Johnson's done a hell of a job with that Spurs roster. Those young players are playing way better now than they were 4 months ago. 100%. I'm looking like that now thinking, man, am I an idiot? Still thinking it's cruise control for the Thunder? Maybe I need to take another look here. But no, I'm going to stick with where I was. Thunder in five. And I'm going to disagree with Paulie on that one. I do not have the Knicks beating either team in the West. And Paulie, you said this could be one of the great finals series ever. I'm not there yet either. If it is, hell yeah. I'm not going to root against it. Of course I want one. But I don't know if this Knicks team is ready for that type of party over there with Wemby and the OKC group. We'll see. I mean, I love the Oregon. I've never been to MSG, sadly. But man, there's certain arenas that even through your TV, even my 100-inch TV, right? You feel like you're in the damn arena. When that Oregon gets going at MSG in a big playoff game, that is storytelling, dude. That's why we watch all this stuff. It's terrific. NBA, you're up, man. 310-840-4910. What you got? Get in on this. Let's get to Michigan. I appreciate Michigan folks calling in. A tough time when you're the one seed and you lose in the second round. Whatever sport it is, basketball, baseball, hockey, NFL, it sucks. You spend the whole year rooting for your team because you're good and you're the one seed and you invest. And then this happens. It's Mr. Positive, though. So I'm guessing we'll probably go in a better direction. Mr. Positive, welcome to Johnny Ballgame on Westwood One. What you got, bud?
2: Oh, my God, Johnny Ballgame. Boom, shakalaka. Everybody go for your dreams. Oh, my God, we're devastated. Oh, my God, we're crying. We can't believe this. They come to our house, and they destroy us. We could be in the middle of a lake, and we could shoot the ball, and we couldn't even hit the lake. We couldn't even hit the water. This is just devastating, Johnny Ballgame. We're crying. We're wailing. We cannot believe this. I mean, look at this. The Red Wings are no good. The Tigers are no good. The Pistons get blown out. You should see what, I mean, we're crying. We're devastated. The Lions will be average at best. And I mean, what can we do, Johnny Ballgame? And when you talk about music, and I know that you do, and you know who my hero is, it's King Elvis. And it's Elvis versus Michael Jackson, and King Elvis always wins. King Elvis is the most socially significant revolutionary music figure of the 20th century. Jackson is great. But Johnny Ballgame, help us. What do we do? What do we do for the offseason? Kate can't do it all. He looked exhausted. He had 1 point in the second half. Oh, my God. What? Jesus. I mean, come on. Come on, Johnny. What do we do, buddy? What do we do? Tell Michigan and all my Warriors to go for their dreams. And what does Michigan and the Pistons have to do to become a better team next year? What do they have to do?
0: Thanks for the call. Tough time love being you. A Detroit sports fan. Thank you for the call. Love you back. Yeah, I mean, it's like your pets' heads are falling off, Detroit fan. Pistons were the one seed. They're out in round two. And he said, Tigers suck. Red Wings suck. Dan Campbell is now calling plays when we lost Ben Johnson. Yeah, our pets' heads are falling off, man. We got to get out of this town, Harry. We got to get to Aspen. I'm with you, man. I wish I could say something. No, the obvious. Anybody who watches the Pistons knows it's not enough. It was enough in the regular season and great. It wasn't enough. So make it enough. Let's get to Miami. I wonder what the weather's like there in South Beach right now. Mark's on the line in Miami. Now he's with Johnny Ballgame on Westwood One. Mark, tell me about the NBA. What's going to happen? What you got, dude?
3: What's going on? Yeah, I disagree with you. Your thoughts. OKC is a fantastic team, but I just I think they're very beatable. The reason why I feel like the Spurs are going to beat them is because you need to be a big physical team. You have to have outside shooting, and you have to have elite defense. And the Spurs have all three of those components. And guys like Stephon Castle, to me, is the X factor. I think he can do just enough. Obviously, he's not as good as SGA, but I think he can do just enough to make SGA work enough. As you see, why these Pacers, they really struggled. And I think if Halliburton doesn't tear his Achilles in the third quarter, I don't even think they beat the Pacers, which were a much less talented team than them in the finals. So this Spurs team, I think you have to have the shooting. They have Stephon Castle. They don't rely just on Wemby. They have Sharp. They have an elite bench. And so they can lock you down defensively. And so if you want to play a half-court game, I think that's the way you beat OKC, because they're going to try to run and gun. And with the way that the Spurs can play defense, that can just limit their ability to go up and down. And I don't think Chet Holmgren is going to get those easy putbacks and dunks he's getting in the Phoenix and Lakers series with Wemby in the paint there. So I really like the Spurs. I think it's going to go six. And I feel like the Spurs are riled up. I know they're a young team, and everybody thinks you have to take your lumps before you get to the finals. But I just think they're locked and loaded, and you've seen this team. They haven't been phased at all, and I feel like Wemby is going to take that next elevation bump. And I think it's going to be a great series, but I think it's going to be a tight Nick game series in each game. But I think the Spurs will do just enough to knock them out. And long-term, this is going to be a battle, 1-2 punch in the West, but I think it's going to be a great rivalry for years to come. So that's just my thoughts, but don't sleep on the Spurs. I think the Spurs are going to knock them out. And in the Eastern Conference, I think it's going to go seven. The Cavs are a lot better than people think. I think the Knicks are going to prevail in seven, but the Cavs are really hot. I think Donovan Mitchell, you see, can take over a game, but I think with the way Brunson is really playing, lights out, I think it's going to be a Spurs-Knicks finals. In my thoughts. I'll take your thoughts on that. Thanks for the time.
0: Hey, that was a hell of a call. Mark in Miami. Die hard sports fans, listen to Westwood One Sports Radio. Great stuff. 310-840-4910. They're beatable. They haven't been beat yet in the playoffs. I know they haven't played much. I'll give you that. Elite defense. Look, I think the Spurs offense is what is scaring Oklahoma City more than the Spurs defense, because OKC feasts off poor offensive play. And if the Spurs can be steady on offense, Oklahoma City's not going to be able to turn it into a track meet. I know that's it's easier said than done. No one can do it. Maybe the Spurs can. Outside shooting, OKC's the one great team that doesn't rely on the outside shot to win games. Like so many other teams in the NBA, like if they have a crappy night shooting threes, good luck. OKC, no. Didn't they get more twos than any team in the league this year? I can't remember. Or free throws? I mean, they don't just sit there and nail you with threes. They get out. They run. But I think the Spurs offense can, in a sense, be its defense and make OKC beat you in half court. However, then all that means is SGA is going to live at the free throw line. I'm trying to think who they put on SGA. Would you dare put Wemby on him? Don't call me an idiot. Do you remember when Phil Jackson used to put Scottie Pippen on the other team's point guard and it flipped the series? Phil Jackson was a master at that. He'd have Scottie Pippen guard John Stockton and just shut out Utah. Scottie Pippen was the greatest perimeter defender, I think, in the history of the league. And he would just maul smaller point guards. Gary Payton in the finals. John Stockton in the finals. Mark Jackson on a really good Pacers team. Phil put Scottie on him. And Mark Jackson struggled to move the ball up the court. Go back and look. I just wonder. I know, well, who's going to guard Holmgren? I get it. I just wonder what SGA would score if Wemby was on him for 48. Just with his length. Probably won't see it. Just saying. Hey, if you are holding, we're going to get to you right when we come back. I'm Johnny Ballgame, Westwood One Sports Night. Download that app.

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0: 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We'll get to these calls here in a second. Is there a fan base left, NBA or NHL, that you would say, you know what, they're the most deserving? Of all the fan bases left, that fan base, they deserve it. Talk about that a little bit later, too. Let's get to Fort Worth, Texas, and knock out some of these phone calls on Westwood One. Tabor, you're first up. You want to go NBA playoffs? Tabor, go for it, man. What you got?
1: Yes, sir. I've been listening all day, and I think it's kind of wild that nobody saw the commercial yesterday's during the game. They already had Cavaliers and Knicks playing each other next Sunday for game one. So I don't know if it was a TV slip-up or if they were showing the script right in front of our faces or what. Am I the only one that saw that? It was all over Instagram yesterday.
0: Damn.
1: I got the video.
0: Unless the Pistons, Tabor, unless the Pistons were in on it, I won't buy it. Because, look, the refs didn't need to help Cleveland at all today. We all watched that game. The Pistons no-showed that sucker. So unless Detroit was saying we're going to lose this on purpose and the networks got tipped off, and I'm playing along with you here, Tabor. I think it would be a network slip-up. It's a bad slip-up, though. I didn't see that, dude. Dang.
1: Dude,
0: is it all over social media?
1: I still have the video. What's your Instagram handle? I can send it to you.
0: Yeah, that's at Johnny Ball Game. KTIK, like the radio K-T-I-K. Station. Johnny Ballgame _ KTIK. John Mallory, type me in, you'll find me. But I'd love to see that. And thanks for the call. Fort Worth, Texas.
1: Yes,
0: I didn't see that, man. Great stuff. Anybody else in on that? I mean, I've never and ever been a rigged guy where, you know, sports doesn't. I'm not into that, but I mean, I'm just saying it hasn't happened. Of course it's happened. Let's get to, I need an inner city perspective here. Let's get to Super Reside, one of our local callers here on Sunday nights on Westwood One with Johnny Ballgame. We lost Super Reside. Thank you for the info on that. 310-840-4910, dude. OKC's not a deserving fan base. They won it last year. San Antonio had the Duncan era. Get off it. Knicks fan? I'll listen. Cavs fan? I'll listen. The LeBron thing was very emotional. If the Cavs could ever get a title without LeBron, but LeBron's still in the league, that'd be huge for them. And I've destroyed Dan Gilbert over the years on radio shows I've been on, but that was a really cool move he did today. That was spot on. That was heads up. He put, what, five buses filled with Cavs fans, paid for everything, took them to the game. I was watching the beginning of the game, and I saw all these fans get off the bus. I'm like, this is exactly what I thought. Oh, those fans are going to be in a bad mood driving home. What do I know? That was the best bus ride home ever for those Cavs fans. Had to have been. I mean, Buffalo in hockey, Montreal in hockey, that's still round two. But some of those fan bases, mega. I mean, I don't love hockey, but I like watching Montreal Canadiens games on my television. That's a spectacle, dude. But yeah, let me know. 310-840-4910. Producer Ben Stroder. A little Benny Boy check-in here. You're a Terp, huh, Ben? You went to Maryland. Basketball games must have been fun when you were in college. You go to a bunch of them?
2: Yeah, called a bunch of them on the student radio as well. My senior year was the Crab 5 year with Derek Queen and one of the best starting lineups in the country. I was out there for the Sweet 16, called the game in San Francisco with all the drama surrounding Kevin Willard at the time. It was a fun year, despite the ending.
0: Wow, there you go. Yeah, I mean, they love it. I mean, when the Terps are bitching, I mean, that student section, that whole thing. I remember back in the day when it wasn't long, but it was like a 2 or 3 year stretch where Gary Williams versus Mike Krzyzewski was like almost the best matchup you could get in college basketball. And that Maryland team, I mean, they gave Duke all it could handle. They won their natty. That was in a really good Duke era, too. Like Jay Williams, Duhon era, really good Duke players on those teams. And those Maryland players, you know, were really, really good, too. What was it like? Lonnie Baxter and those guys. Chris Wilcox.
2: Juan Dixon, Steve Blake.
0: Steve Blake. Yeah, yeah. That was a good team, man. That must have been a fun place to go to college over there. Are you OKC, San Antonio, looking at this series? I'm getting more San Antonio love tonight from the listeners than OKC love. I just got to do a little pit stop and check in with producer Benny over here. I don't think we've had one caller or anybody join the program who said, yeah, OKC's going to win this series. I don't know if we've had one. Benny, are you in the Spurs too?
2: No, I'm with OKC winning the series. And not to say I don't think the Spurs aren't ready for this level of basketball. I know they get the rep as being too young, not ready for this moment, but they're built pretty well, I think, for a team that's very young to compete high. Like, a lot of their guys have played really high-level basketball. They've won elsewhere. They've won, like, throughout all aspects of their life. For this moment, I think Stephon Castle is well below, beyond his years as well. I'd be interested to see if he gets the matchup with SGA because he's one of the best young defenders in the game right now. The Wemby effect is really intriguing, and obviously he came up third in the MVP voting today. Just what he does for an OKC team that, like you said, doesn't rely on shooting the three ball a whole lot. When you're playing against Wemby, you got to knock down your shot from the outside because he's the best rim protector in the entire sport. He completely changes the way teams have to play, but I just think OKC is too deep right now. They got 11 guys on that team that can take over games seemingly at any moment. A.J. Mitchell has looked like he could take a team himself at this point throughout the whole postseason. They're just too deep right now.
0: Yeah, that's a great analysis there, Benny. Good stuff. And check back in on Maryland. I got a couple questions about that a little later, too. We'll get to these calls in a second as well. But, okay, what people keep saying, and I love this part of the NBA story, which I tell for a living, is that, you know, you have to earn it. Right. You got to earn your stripes. You got to beat the old guard. You know, there's a passing down of, OK, it's your league now. Historically, every era has kind of done that. So if San Antonio beats OKC, for me, that's not the bad boys having to finally get over the hump and beat the Bird Celtics. Took them a while, but they finally did. And then the bad boys had the East, and they were able to hold off Michael. Michael took it from the bad boys. Like, there was that. The Spurs beating OKC, this isn't Michael finally beating the bad boys for me. No. This is, to me, like, OKC's still young. I know they have one title, but I don't think it's like, well, man, if the Spurs win this series, then it's their league now. No way. I don't think that's the case. And these two teams, the how young they are, it's just it feels like the NBA, if they can capitalize off this, and I don't know how they won't. The NBA's in a good spot. And for people who trash the NBA, and I'm one of you, I love the NBA, but I just, it's really trashable sometimes, guys. And you know this. Don't be trashable. I'll make up that word again these next couple weeks. Because the NBA, you're right there. This thing's in front of you, dude. All the good-looking guys have left. She's the last one at the bar, and she's smoking. I think you got a shot at this thing. Let's get to Baltimore. My man, Bert. Bert in Baltimore. What you got tonight, Bert? We going NBA?
3: What's up, Johnny Ballgame? How you doing, my man? I chimed in a little late. What's this? What's all this Maryland talk I hear?
0: Oh, our wonderful producer, Ben Stroder. He matriculated at Maryland and began his broadcasting career. So I wanted to say, dude, if you go to Maryland, I want to know how the hell basketball games were in that environment. What is it, the Comcast Center, whatever they call it?
3: He said it was great. Class of 18-12, but I went there myself. My oldest daughter's a junior there right now.
0: That's why I inquired.
3: But do you know who Mark Ryan is? Works for the Fan. He's an affiliate in Detroit.
0: Not personally, but I am well aware of his work. He was the
3: I chimed in. I tuned in late tonight, but as soon as I was able to check in, I heard you guys talking about the commercial. He's the one that put that out into the internet or cyber world, if you will, in Detroit. He's a host in the city of Detroit, and they ran that commercial advertising Cleveland against the Knicks in Detroit. He put it out yesterday. I thought that was fascinating.
0: Yeah, I mean, are Detroit folks going there? Are you saying, wait, we couldn't have just got our ass kicked like that? There had to be powers it be. And NBC or whoever the network was went, done, slipped it. And now there's hell to pay. I mean, are they saying that in Detroit? I mean, I don't know.
3: I don't know. I just heard, I was listening to Linnell this morning and somebody called in, or actually he introduced the topic that Mark Ryan put that out last night, but they put the ad out yesterday, obviously. Saturday night, technically speaking. I'm on the East Coast, so yesterday would be Sunday.
0: Put that team together. I mean, what they do in that business, Burke, great stuff. Thanks for the call. Is they made two. Chances are the guy who made the promo made them on like Friday. This is what we would do in radio. I've worked at stations where you don't know who's going to play or what. You don't know. Like, you want to do a promo about the local team, but you don't know if they're going to win or lose. So you do a promo after a win and a promo after a loss, and you have to put the according promo in. And my guess is they put the wrong promo in. And I don't know if it was an intern or an executive. Probably wasn't an executive, but I don't know if that person's still allowed to press those buttons there. Kind of a funny story, but I mean, if Detroit's really going to hang on that, on potentially some turd fart knocker intern put the wrong promo in, I don't think they're going there. Let's get to the Bay Area. Oh, things are beautiful in the Bay Area. Javier, welcome to Westwood One, man. Where you want to go with this? Bring it, dude.
4: So my question with you is with the Spurs OKC. Look, I totally think this OKC is going to win. I think the Spurs do kind of have to get their lumps a little bit. It's not Wimby I'm worried about. It's the rest of the team. They're just a little bit young still. But my question is with the Knicks is I don't think that series goes in the finals, regardless of whether it's OKC or the Spurs. I don't think it goes more than five.
0: It's a sweep for the Western Conference or five games at the most.
4: Yeah, I mean, it's a gentleman's sweep. There's no way. The Knicks just don't want that smoke. They're just not prepared. You know, they've been riding high off this Sixers victory and all that, but they want no part of the West Coast, the Western Conference when it comes to the finals.
0: Javier, we are agreeing on that one. Appreciate the call in the Bay Area. I agree. And I like the Knicks story, and I know the Knicks are great copy. And I know there's a lot of folks on this network especially love Knicks basketball. So, you know what? I want to see this story continue. Sure. I would love to get a classic finals, but I'm with Javier. I don't think we're going to get a classic finals. I hope I'm wrong. And those Villanova dudes, you know, whatever. If they're going to win, and I'll entertain this, doesn't Brunson have to be the best basketball player on earth for a two-week stretch for the Knicks to beat either of those teams? And we're already giving them the Cleveland series, apparently. Okay. I think Brunson has to be the best player in the planet. I'll take you back to 2011. The Heatles, the Miami Heat team, against that Mavericks team. Dirk Nowitzki turned into the greatest player on earth that run, and he was able to beat those guys. That's what Brunson, for me, has to pull. And then, yes, the role players need to play at an A level. Shoot collectively 38% plus for the team throughout the series. Like, nail your threes. Yeah, you're going to need that type of stuff. But I'm all Western Conference on this one as well. Let's get back. I think we have him now. Super Acide, the inner city perspective. He calls every week, and we love his perspective. Super, what you got tonight, bud?
5: Yep, that's the inner city sports analyst, and this is the Super Perspective. So I got a couple couple comments. Well, first of all, East Coast, baby. You want to throw up the W? I'm throwing up the E, East Coast. This is going to be a nice classic East Coast, West Coast situation. I was always bad boy anyway. I was always East Coast by way of Detroit. We are East Coast somewhat. You know, we're Northeast. But anyway, let's get to the point of New York. New York, New York, New York. They have the perfect amount of experience and youth. They can beat the West Coast, whether it be San Antonio or OKC. Now, let me say that one more time. The perfect amount of experience and youthfulness. They will defeat all of those little underlings over there on the West Coast, and I'm going to put a lot of money on it. Now, let me get to your comment about the NBA regular season. It does not suck. It is not terrible. And if it is, guess what? It's even more terrible than that. The baseball regular season and the hockey regular season. Are you freaking kidding me? Hockey and baseball are snooze fests, and you got the nerve to talk about the NBA regular season? Are you kidding me? The NBA is the most exciting league. One year, they share it with the NFL. It's either the NBA, NFL, NBA, NFL. So all the NBA needs to do is shave some of their games off. Yeah, maybe 10, maybe 15 games. It's a little bit too long, but so is the baseball season. So is the hockey, especially baseball. The snooze fest. They don't even have a time clock. And you're criticizing the NBA? You're criticizing the NBA? Super. Are you kidding
0: me? Hell yes, I am. I'm criticizing the NBA regular season. It's dog crap. Thanks for the call, Super Reside. I expected a little more from a varsity letterman. First off, and I'm not a hockey guy either. I mean, I like hockey, but I'm more of an NBA guy. Over 100 players in the NHL every year play all 82 games. In the NBA,

0: See how many games, Jimmy?
1: I'm going 5. That's the number.
0: Okay. That's the number. I agree, Boston. Thanks for the call. I got OKC in 5-2, but yes, the Spurs do scare me. They won 4 out of 5 in the regular season, but yeah, I mean, were you super Reseda? Were you like telling me we're going to get in a DeLorean and like go back in time to enjoy NBA regular season? Anyway, I love you all. I love that you love to call. I'm Johnny Ballgame on Westwood One Sports Night. A quarterback story. Oh, I love these. Westwood One Sports Night. Download our app.
2: 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The two best players. The matchup we've waited for. All season. Spurs, Thunder, Wemby versus SGA. Can San Antonio take down the defending champs? We break it all down on the road to the finals. 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
1: Love it. 310-8404-4910, your boy Ballgame. Damn, dude. OKC isn't favored by as much as I thought. Just on the straight up series price, I think it's -235. Meaning if you want to win $100 on OKC beating the Spurs, you got to pay $235 to win $100. Something that a lot of people will be doing. I mean, usually on OKC for a series, you got to give like $500 to make $100. That $235 is low. That tells me that those guys are thinking, you know what? This could be a series. Absolutely could be. Feel like we're kind of dipping into the future with it a little too, don't you? And I wasn't, you know, I don't remember it, but those guys who got Magic Bird vibes in 1979 in Salt Lake City, Utah, at the Huntsman Center in the Indiana State, Michigan State National Championship game, which is still the most watched college basketball game ever. You guys probably got those vibes, right? This Bird Magic thing. And then, my gosh, they go to the two most prominent franchises ever in the sport, and it was on. The only thing that was bad about that is they only got to play twice per year. They met three times in the finals. I wish we would have got more. Pretty crazy to think about that. Because it feels like Wemby versus SGA and the fellas. And, dude, Wemby has fellas, too. Keep the phones ringing. 310-840-4910. I'm Johnny Ballgame. Give me a quick one. It's Westwood One Sports Night. Download that app, you guys.
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7: Who's the guy in the morning show with, like, the nasally voice?
8: Carmichael Dave? 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
7: Oh, yeah. 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
7: It's a little soft to me.
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0: My producer, Ben Stroder, I need you to write down or type it. I don't think people your age know how to use pens anymore. Loonies, I got 5 on it. This track right here, Ben, this one you're going to want to put on whatever you have on your Spotify or whatever. We love coming back on Westwood One with a little bit of Loonies, because that's what we are around here. And we're getting ready for the Western Conference Finals just like you. You're either OKC wins or San Antonio wins. You're either it's going to be close or it's not. I'm OKC in 5, but I could easily be talked into 6. I don't think it gets 7. And if it does, then wow, San Antonio is ahead of schedule. I think that's what we come to the conclusion of, right? OKC's not worse than they were. They're in their prime, man. If OKC gets beat, it's because San Antonio's really good. And Wemby probably takes the championship belt from SGA. I don't care about the MVP. If Wemby wins this series and beats SGA, will we consider him the best player in the league? Oh, I'm sorry. I know you Knicks fans. Guys still think you got a shot at this thing, and I hope you do. I was talking about all the fan bases left in the NBA and the NHL and like the whole who deserves it more. How about this chapter in that? How about this one? How about this branch off that tree? What would be the biggest deal? Because, you know, going Red Holzman, the Knicks in 73. I'm trying to close my eyes and picture a New York Knick championship parade in Manhattan. Huh. But then I'm like, well, if the Habs bring Lord Stanley back to Montreal, you will find old, grown, tough men who don't cry a lot cry with Lord Stanley making his way back to Montreal. That would be an enormous deal. Not only that, but just for America's hat in general. I love you, Canada. It would be a big, big deal. Buffalo, get off it. The Sabres have never won a cup. The Bills have never won a Super Bowl. Dude, if the Sabres hoist Lord Stanley, that's a mega deal too. I mean, Vegas and the Golden Knights, Colorado and the Abs, Carolina. Yeah, grown old war vets in the Carolinas are not going to be crying when Lord Stanley in the parade enters the Carolinas. But their fan base is awesome, too. I love watching the Carolina Hurricane games on television as well. Hockey fans might be the best fans. They might be. If you had to be like, yeah, we're the best fans in hockey. They all wear jerseys. Feels like they're super knowledgeable. I could do that. 310-840-4910. Who we got up next? Let's go to UVA. Nah, how about just Virginia and Road on the line in Virginia? Where are we going, Road?
1: Road in Virginia. I want to talk about the Miami-Dallas series when LeBron faced in the Visky.
0: 2011.
1: I think we didn't watch the same series there. Because you have to realize here that Miami had a small team all the time. And when Dallas hit them with those 3 big men, 7-footers, Chandler and those guys, Miami couldn't handle that size. It wasn't Dirk Nowitzki. He had just beaten them. Because also at that time here, the West had all the big men. And Dirk, he could never get to the finals because he couldn't do the dirty work. Every year after they beat Miami here, they broke their team up.
0: The Dallas team.
1: And Dirk
0: team.
1: Never got back.
0: Dirk was the best player in that series, correct?
1: Dirk was always good here, but in the playoffs here, they lost early because he couldn't do any of the dirty work.
0: Once okay, well, let's talk 2011. Men,
1: Dirk, he was good, But here, those big men was what Miami couldn't handle. They couldn't handle
0: Thanks
1: those
0: for the call.
1: Big guys.
0: Who... I'm sorry. Didn't mean to cut you off there. The big guy you're talking about, I think, is Tyson Chandler. He was the center on that Mavs team. And they ran with Dirk at the four, stretch four, Sean Marion. I know you're not talking about size with like J.J. Barrera, womp, womp, womp. That Dallas team wasn't any bigger than anything. There's no excuses for that Miami Heat team to have lost that series. They were favored by the smartest basketball people on the planet. Thought Miami was going to win that series. On the planet. It wasn't this huge size factor that I remember. I mean, Miami was running with what they had, the Bosch, Haslam, Joel, Anthony. Yeah, they didn't have any bigs. They had the big three. And Dirk took over that series. And Tyson Chandler was excellent. But he wasn't Mark Eaton down there. 310-840-4910. Keep the calls coming in. Let's go. Western Conference Finals, Eastern Conference Finals. Nobody giving the Cavs a shot, but we just kind of started that conversation. Spider-Man, Jarrett Allen, terrific big. That's the kind of big I want. No ego. He doesn't need a ton of shots. He defends his ass off. He rebounds his ass off. He's a pretty good passer. He's got decent hands and feet. He's probably never going to make an all-star team or more than one. I like how that Cavs team is built. You know, I think they got a shot against the Knicks. I'll give them two wins, but I think New York will win, yes. And I'm excited to see the Knicks in the finals. I remember the 99 series, which is weird because it was against San Antonio, man. And that could be the case this year, too. It's funny how it ends up like that in sports. Like, you finally make a Super Bowl and you're playing, oh, that's the team we played the last time we were in the Super Bowl. Feels like that happens a lot. But Oklahoma City, if they don't win, if San Antonio takes this, my takeaway is they were even further ahead of schedule than we thought. Wemby's 22, man. Can you imagine that man when he's 28 in this league? You look at most NBA careers, the true prime meat best years are like 27 to 30 in the NBA, where you have the smarts, the knowledge, the wherewithal, but enough of the physicality to still be amazing. Upstairs never leaves. It's downstairs. And earlier in your career where you just survive off downstairs and get it done with your athleticism, then slowly but surely it's like it evens out like a scale. And it looks like the best of the best, they're at their best, late 20s. I mean, not for everybody, but for most. I mean, Wemby, trust me, he's probably going to be what he is next year, probably when he's 28 too. If not, that's even scarier. Not that he's going to get huge, but you guys, you remember when Shaq came into the league? Remember how skinny he was? Orlando Shaq. He was like quick. I'm not going to say Wemby's going to, put on muscle like that or size like that, but he'll be bigger, but he'll be smarter. And he'll still have all that athleticism. And, I mean, if you're loving the NBA and you're hoping it can get back to tell the stories it told back in the day, that's what it's about, man. You can tell me the players are better. The athletes are better. They are. And tell me all that stuff. The arenas are cooler. You can gamble on the games pretty much in any state. You got all this cool stuff. Apparel is easier to get. Go back and watch a game on TV in the 90s. Not everybody in the arena was wearing jerseys. Like, it's just, there's all this cool stuff. But the stories, in my opinion, just aren't as telling as the 80s and 90s. The NBA told a mean story, man. And it maybe gets back there, and maybe the driving forces are teams like OKC and San Antonio and the flipping Knicks. Yes. I mean, the NBA needs the Knicks right now. Not that it never has, but the Knicks really, I mean, they were dog crap for so long. Now all of a sudden it's like, okay, look at who's left. Cleveland, OKC. Not mega city, San Antonio, very small market considered. Yeah. And then you got New York. Let's get to Dallas. Dave in Dallas. You're with Johnny Ballgame on Westwood One Sports Night. Dave, where are we going, man?
2: Hello?
0: Yep.
2: I was going to get you some. Yeah, you there? You mentioned the Dallas Mavericks, the championship 2011 team. Hello?
0: Yes. Yes.
2: Yeah, I got you. Sorry about that. Yeah, you mentioned the 2011 team. And I'm going to do a little nostalgia, go back to 2006. And I was in the press for a week, like a lot of the Maverick fans who didn't win it. So keep this in perspective. You mentioned San Antonio. When the Mavs went to San Antonio, Duncan was playing at half speed with that plantar fasciitis. So by the time they got to Phoenix, who was the main guy that got hurt in that series? I'll come back to me in a minute.
0: Steve Nash.
2: No, not Steve Nash. It was a power forward and center. I'll think of his name in a minute. Okay, he was out there, main superstar. So by the time they got to the finals, I think Miami exposed them, number one. Number two, they didn't have an answer. The guards were real small. They didn't have an answer for Dwayne Wade. He was pushing around Devin Harris like a rag doll. And then Avery, which I respect, you know, he's a defensive guy, and he treated his players like friends. Pat Riley took him to school. So that team was not a finals team, in my opinion. The next year, they were a final team. They were better when they won all those games. But Don Nelson, the master, took the student to school. And then they finally won it in 2011. So that's my take on that.
0: I like it, man. Yeah, that's funny because the Mavs, those 2 years they went to the finals, they were both playing Miami. And like completely different Heat teams outside of Dwayne Wade. Different coaches, different players. It's funny how it does work out like that.
2: Yeah, it's just I don't think that 06 team that had the meltdown was not a finals team, I don't think. You know, because I told you, like I said, with Duncan, with that injury, it was Stoudemire. Yeah, he was the one that was out for Phoenix by the time they hit Phoenix.
0: Amari, good call. I was thinking the Steve Nash when he got tossed or hockey checked into the side, but that was another year. In another series. I appreciate the call, Dave, on Westwood One Sports Night, 310-840-4910. Yeah, it's crazy you talk about that 2006 Dallas Mavericks team because just yesterday now, a 4 seed beat a 1 seed in a Game 7, obviously on the road. The only two times I've seen that happen in modern NBA hoops were in the second round. If it's a 1 versus a 4 and the 1 hosts Game 7, it was the 06 Mavericks in the conference semifinals. They beat the Spurs, who were the 1 seed that year. As Dave mentioned, they were limping. The Spurs, the Mavs caught them. The Spurs were out with some injuries, whatnot, whatever the case. But yeah, the 4 seed beat a 1 in a Game 7. And then you had yesterday or today, Cleveland, the 4 seed, going to Detroit, the 1 seed, and winning a Game 7, and not even just winning the game. I mean, Cavs fan, and good for you, damn it. God, that had to feel good. You hammered them. You murder-faced them. You embarrassed them. You emptied their arena. Them, especially Detroit and Cleveland, you guys, your fans have been battling in all these different sports for so long. You guys hate each other to begin with. And for Cleveland to get in there and win a Game 7 on the road against a 1 seed in Round 2, it's like tracking down a cephalopoid on foot. That never happens, Ben Struder. Watch Men in Black. Yeah, man. It's crazy how that happens. 310-840-4910. You're a Wizards fan, aren't you, Benny Boy, the producer over there? diehard Wizards fan. How does that work? Like, how do you do that? What's fun about that?
3: It's not.
0: What's
3: easy,
0: your favorite part thing, about being a Wizards fan? Favorite part?
3: The fact that they have the first overall pick now.
0: It's the greatest moment in your Wizards fandom history.
3: Outside of John Wall jumping on the scores table in 2017, and pretty much. But the thing with the last 3 years and how bad they've been, they've only won 50 games over the last 3 years. This is what Wizards fans wanted for a very long time. They were reluctant to doing this. They felt like this was the only way for them to ever become relevant again and have a franchise-level player. And the ownership wasn't willing to do it. And finally, after the 2022 season, they'd had enough of trying to be in the middle every single year, being a 35-win team, running Bradley Beal into the ground every single night with a no-trade clause. They tore everything down to the studs, and they've completely rebuilt the infrastructure. This is what the fan base primarily wanted. The results, obviously, are terrible when you look at it from just on the court from 30 feet away, but from a 30,000-foot view, this is what the fan base wanted, and now they have their opportunity to make all of this make sense if they draft the right guy.
0: If you could pick one of your DC teams, one, Benny, and they're going to win the next championship they play in, which team would you pick to win a title? Only one, and they're going to win the next year or this year, wherever they're playing. What team are you going with, professional sports teams in DC that you love?
3: It's obviously the Commanders. We got that first taste of it 2 seasons ago. The first time in my lifetime they were even worth a damn. Under Snyder ownership my entire life, they were so bad. And my dad and all his friends would just tell stories about how good things were. I'm like, are you sure? Are you sure things were ever good? It really doesn't seem like that'd be possible with how this football team has been run for the last 20 years. And like, no. I promise at one point it was actually really good. We used to win Super Bowls a lot. And the team was actually respectable and people liked them. Mm. But anyways, you get the first taste of it, and then you get blown out by 30 by a hated division rival in the NFC Championship game. You want to get back to that feeling, and then you go 5-12 the year after that. Jane Daniels, supposed to be your franchise quarterback, has a bunch of injuries. If they can bounce back, I think that'd be the most ideal. I think everybody in this city would go insane if they actually won it all.
0: Damn the NFL's a son of a gun, isn't it? I mean, what giveth and then taketh. I mean, it's so true. It's so true. And that's where he goes. You know, I like you, Ben. You know, he goes NFL. You know, my teams, too, like, that's an exercise I'll do with my nerdy friends. You know, if you're a Detroit fan and you like all the Detroit sports teams, but one of them you can pick to win the title that year. I think Detroit fan is an easy peasy with the Lions, but feels like in most towns, what town would it not be the NFL team would be what I would ask. L.A., for sure. L.A. sports fan would take the Lakers, I'm sure, most cases, way over the Rams and certainly the Chargers. But it's interesting to think what town would it not be the NFL. I think in Seattle, if you did this poll with Seattle diehard sports fans, I think they might say Mariners over the Seahawks because dude, the Seahawks have been to 4 Super Bowls in the last 20 years, won 2 of them. The Mariners are the only team in professional baseball, in Major League Baseball, that has never played in a World Series game. That's it. They got a taste of it last year, losing Game 7 of the ALCS, as you remember, Ben. So Seattle might be one of the rare towns where they pick another sport over the NFL team. But for me, yeah, it's almost like my default button, dude. It's always NFL. It's the best, man. 310-840-4910. Got some good NFL stuff I wanted to get with you. If your team wins the Super Bowl, if I'm assuming you're listening, your team has won the Super Bowl once, right? Let's hope. The next year, that first game, what do you remember about that? Do you remember winning easily? Do you remember pressure? What do you remember about that? I got some interesting factoids I want to talk with that. And SGA MVP. 310-840-4910. Is he now in an elite company? Because I will tell you, what he did yesterday absolutely moves him into that neighborhood. Johnny Ballgame, Westwood One. Go download the Westwood One Sports app.
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0: Westwood One Sports Night with Johnny Ballgame.
1: All right. Ben, ask me how crazy the NFL is.
2: How crazy is it? Tell
1: me. The NFL, how about in the last, 54 of the last 56 NFL seasons? That's going back to the merger, okay? At least one team in that league has won its division the year after missing the playoffs. No playoffs, and then the next year you win the division. That's happened 54 times in 56 years. Check this little nugget out. Last year, 5 teams did this. 5 of the 8 division champions last year didn't even make the playoffs the year before. Seattle, Chicago, Carolina, New England, and Jacksonville. All division winners, all home for the playoffs the year before. That's why we're loving this league. Who's it going to be this year? You know it's going to be someone. Grab your soapbox, get on there, call 310-840-4910 and tell the world who you got this year. You don't have to put him in the Super Bowl. And I'm not going to laugh at you at all. I'm going to respect you. If you would have called this show 365 days ago and would have said, hey, Ben, it's going to be the Patriots. They're going to win the AFC. Yeah, I know they won 3 games the year before. I know they got a new coach in Vrabel. I know they got a quarterback who they took second overall, whatever, third overall a couple of years ago. And there he is. But they're going to go to the Super Bowl. You would have said, you're crazy. Just stop. Get out of here. You might have got your ass kicked in certain circles of sports fans. But no, it happened. Not to that degree, but the same thing if you would have said about the Seahawks. So this is this league. And we all know, you hear this one every year too. At least one team has gone worst to first, winning its division the season after finishing last place in the division, flipped it. That's happened 21 times in the last 24 years. It's like 80%. It happens like every year. So who are you running with this year? The Jets, the Browns, the Titans, the Raiders? Hell no, in my opinion. Sell me on it. But I would say this is not going to happen in the AFC. But again, I would have said that about the Patriots last year, sitting at 3-14, and they went to the Super Bowl. Okay, so it's going to be in the NFC. One of these teams is going to win the division then, 100%. The Giants, the Lions, the Saints, or the Cardinals, one of those teams will win that division. Guys, I'd go with the G-Men. And Philly fan, yeah, I'm sorry. You're dirty. Your laundry's everywhere. Clean yourself up a little bit and I'll be totally in your... Philly probably wins the division. They should. But I think John Harbaugh hits that ground running. And you see first-year coaches, you don't need time to develop. I got to build a culture. Yeah, what Mike Vrabel need to do? Cheat on his wife and win football games. Womp, womp, womp. Yeah, I mean, there's no culture being built in New England. Are you kidding me? It's the opposite of that. And they went to the Super Bowl. I know Ben Strober, the producer, doesn't like hearing this because he's still thinking that the Commanders, full health, they're going to be back where they were, beating a 15-2 Lions team on the road. Oh, Lion fan. Piston fan, I'll throw you in there. Same guy. Ah, tough one. We'll get back to the one seeds later, and you'll have your opportunity. Give me the one time or a time your favorite team, dude. You were the one seed in whatever playoffs it was. Baseball, NFL, NBA, hockey, whatever. You were the one, and it didn't work out. You remember those because you glue yourself to the regular season when you're the one seed. If you're the best team in the league, you're watching every game, man. And then you have a a stinker in the playoffs, or you find out maybe you wasted, you know, waste your time, but you watched something that really wasn't all that good to begin with, if that's the case. I mean, a third of the games in that league are against teams that don't really want to be there, and they certainly don't want to win. But who's that one seed for you? But yeah, if I had to pick the one, the reason I'm not going Detroit, guys, because Lion fan, you could be saying, dude, stop. We went 9-8 last year. We have the best chance of a team that finished last place last year to win this division. Stop it. I think the Vikings are going to be better than 9-8. I'll give the Packers the 7 seed right now. Ba-dang. Give it to them. Kidding. But they'll be 11-6, 10-7. And then my pick, I think the Bears are going to repeat. And that never happens in that league. I get it. I'll take the bait. Hook, line, and sinker. I think Ben Johnson, year two. Caleb Williams, year two. I think they're going to be better. Their schedule, though, toughest in the league. I'd never put a lot of stock into schedule, even though the data is there to worry you. I like what the Bears are doing. But Lion fan, sure. I mean, you were over the only team in this mix who finished last place in their division last year. That was over 500. Lion fan, 9-8. Who would you say? Benny Strober, last place team last year, wins the division this year. It's probably going to happen. Where do you see it?
2: Let me pull up exactly who finished last. And there's a couple candidates for each team right here. But give me a second to pull it up. There's a couple good candidates, and
1: Benny,
2: it does happen
1: pull
2: every
1: up
2: year.
1: The standings. Come let's on, do, Benny. You got to have NFL standings up every second of your life.
2: I know, and I should just remember it off the top of my head. Can I interest you in the Tennessee Titans at all?
1: Okay, let me try to play along here. Okay, the Titans. All right, 3-14. You have Robert Saleh in there with some talent defensively, and say the defense goes to a top 12 level. You bring in Brian Daboll, and let's say he has magic with Cam Ward. The offensive line is terrific. I'm saying this is how it would work. So the running game will be there, which will have the play action rolling, and maybe it's a stinker year for the AFC South, and the Titans could win the division 10-7 by tiebreaker. Maybe I would go there, but I like Jacksonville. I like Houston, and I like the Colts when they were 8-2 last year before finishing 8-9 when Daniel Jones got hurt.
2: Hear me out, though. I don't see the Jaguars winning 13 games was a really impressive season. They ran the table their final 8 to get there. The Texans won their final 9 to get to where they were, and Stroud was terrible in the postseason. I know, like, you see these images of him now. He looks thinner. He looks like he's in better shape. I don't know if I'm buying C.J. Stroud long-term. Their defense is incredible, though, so that will win them enough games probably as is to get to 8-9 wins, I would have to imagine. But I don't know, just on paper, looking at a lot of the other teams that finish at the bottom, the Raiders, I think, are going to need significant time. I know they signed Kirk Cousins. I don't know how many games they'll give him before they're ready to turn the keys over to Mendoza. That division is too good for them to win as well. The Giants are intriguing with Harbaugh, but I'm obviously hoping that doesn't happen. The Lions, I don't know. The window feels like it's shrinking a little bit for me. The Saints, okay. I don't like very much. It's a bad division, though, so I guess like you could give them some credit and say, I don't know, is Tyler Shuck the guy? Can he lead them to a 9-8 division title? Maybe.
1: It feels like it. And I think if you look at the last month of the season last season, I think the Saints were playing the best ball in that division. Tyler Shuck and fantasy owners, you know this. Him and Chris Olave were dialed in. Kellen Moore knows what he's doing. I've covered Kellen a long time. I've interviewed him several times, gotten to know him. We were kind of from same areas and stuff, and he knows what he's doing. He'll put a good offense together. Year one, I mean, they didn't win a game with Spencer Rattler or whatever, and or maybe one game, and then Shuck came in and looked the part, but you're right. The reason I look at that potentially, just because none of those teams finished over 500 last season. You know, Carolina lost its last two. Talk about backing in to a divisional championship. Tampa Bay, you'd think, would be there, and Todd Bowles is under immense pressure, in my opinion. There's one of the hottest seats in the league in Tampa, and he's going to have to potentially win that division. Man, I'm a Stefanski guy. I am. If you go to the playoffs with Dorian Thompson-Robinson, P.J. Walker, old man Flacco as your quarterback, dude, I'm convinced. And I saw Kevin Stefanski win games in this league with those quarterbacks, man. He has potential in the ATL. Everybody loves those playmakers. See if they can play better defense next year. Not to give up over 400 points on the season. But yeah, that's going to be a very interesting division. If I'm going around here thinking like, okay, what's the hardest division to predict? Like, might just be the NFC West. Seattle, L.A., in San Francisco, dude, you could pick out of a hat on that. And I don't know if necessarily you could do that. Maybe Bears, Packers, Vikings, Lions. I mean, you might be able to sell somebody on that as well. I think the easiest one is the AFC East. I think most folks, I'm included, think the Patriots will be fine, but they're not 14-3. They're 11-6-ish in Buffalo, it feels like. It's almost not now or never because they just have a new coach in Joe Brady, but it's now for Buffalo. And then KC's sitting there saying, dude, yeah, no, we're still going to run this thing. I love the quarterback action. And that's what I wanted to talk about, too. You know, Fernando Mendoza and the Raiders, the Forgotten five NFL teams that didn't get a standalone primetime game. And I was like, damn, I'd love to see Mendoza. Number one pick, quarterback, Raiders. You can't just give me him on a Thursday against Denver or something, eh? And I'm going to tell you why. At least why I think. I'm Johnny Ballgame. It's Westwood One Sports Night. Download the Westwood One Sports app.

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1: 310-840-4910. Get in on this. If you remember when your team won a Super Bowl, do you remember if they made the playoffs the following year? Because I saw another interesting nugget. And I know I kind of wondered about this. Maybe I did. Maybe I didn't. I try to fill my brain up with this type of crap because we're sports fans. That's what we do. We remember things that have really no significance to anyone except us in this nerdy little sports world that we all live in. Doesn't matter your age. Once you're in, you're in. Benny, you're in. Welcome. But I saw a stat here that 71% of Super Bowl winners make the playoffs the next year. Kind of interesting. You know the percentage of teams that win a Super Bowl after winning a Super Bowl. It's less than 5. But just getting yourself to the playoffs the next year, 71% of teams that win a Super Bowl are in the playoffs the next year. This was another interesting one I saw too. That opening week, the week one, the extravaganza that comes with it, since the year 2000, so that's 26 years counting 2000, the Super Bowl champion, check this out, Benny boy, Super Bowl champions are 21-5 in week one. In an NFL where, dude, 5 bad teams are going to win every single week. 5 good teams will lose every single week. If it didn't happen like that, we would all make too much money gambling, and we don't. But that is almost as certain as you get from a gambling standpoint in the NFL. You know, you'll have to risk a lot on the money line, but 21-5 Super Bowl champions are on opening night there. What you got? The Super Bowl rematch on opening night there.

Only 14 teams are in the NFL playoffs now. Six of the teams in the field last year weren't there the year before. I mean, that's crazy. If that's going to happen again, then there's a lot of teams I'm looking at here that just stuff will get in the way. Guys will get hurt. The NFL is one of those sports, too. If you lose your best player, it's tough, especially if you're a quarterback. It's really hard, and you guys know the numbers. 310-840-4910. The storyline in the AFC this year is terrific, by the way. Oh, I mean, I'm not going to be surprised if Patrick Mahomes is Patrick Mahomes and the Chiefs are the Chiefs. That's not going to surprise me. It's not going to surprise me if Josh Allen takes it to another level with Joe Brady. Was this the guy he wanted? Was McDermott somehow, some way holding them back of key moments? I mean, a couple of those plays last year, I know they want that PI or that playback. But this will be the move. This is going to get Josh Allen, who has an 8-7 career playoff record. This is going to get him that bump. He's won one MVP, never been to a Super Bowl. That's a huge storyline for me. And I don't buy this is the biggest year ever for Josh Allen. If it doesn't happen this year, then they'll try next year. And then the next year, and then the next year, and the next year. Stop. Stop with that. But it's interesting to see if these years are going to keep on piling up. And you're going to be one of those guys where it turns into you're in your mid-30s. You've never been to the Super Bowl, and you turn into like a sentimental favorite. I remember John Albert Elway in 1997. Yeah, he lost the first three trips, taking teams that had no business even making the playoffs to Super Bowls, I might add. But there was this sentimental favorite, this sentimental rooting for John Elway in 97, the helicopter game. This one's for John, that game. And is Josh Allen's career going to go there? I don't know, but I'm going to watch. I mean, the only real guy in this list, you know, my upper scale neighborhood, it's Mahomes living by himself. And then Josh Allen, Joe Burrow, and Lamar Jackson are the next step down in the AFC. And of those four, Burrow's the only other one that's even been to a Super Bowl or, you know, had a significant amount of playoff success. Never won an MVP, won comeback player of the year twice. I think Chad Pennington's the only other player that's done that. But he's 5-2, Joe Burrow, career playoff record. 5-2. Josh Allen, 8-7. Get to Lamar in a second. Lamar, two MVPs, same with Mahomes. Never been to a Super Bowl. And this Raven fan is the one thing that bites, and I know. And I can't really explain it either. Lamar Jackson, 3-5 career playoff record. 3-5. It's not good. And I know it's not his fault, but it's the nature of the position, guys. Certainly from a sports radio standpoint. You give the quarterback the praise when they win. You're going to give them the blame when they lose. And in Lamar's case, and Allen, these years are stockpiling. And here's the crazy part, too. We'll get to the calls in a second. Get in on this. 310-840-4910. None of those guys were even in the Super Bowl last year. It was Drake May running through the back door like the cheesy 1980s neighborly character. Just getting in there. And then it probably should have been Bo Nix, who's also not in that club. Trevor Lawrence won 13 games. C.J. Stroud has been in the playoffs for three straight years. And what a game all 3 years. And the crazy thing is there's one spot. That's why Dan Marino never got a shot. It's hard. And he played in a really good quarterback era. Just one spot. And all those careers, all these legacies, all these storylines. And that's why I tell you, Fernando Mendoza.

0: bubbles in our ears don't get a standalone nationally televised game. What are you going to get rid of? You're going to take Joe Burrow versus Josh Allen off? No. I mean, if you're a big network that gets a standalone game, you want these matchups. You don't want to be the one network that's going to take a game that I would like, Titans, Raiders. I'd like to see Cam Ward against Fernando Mendoza. Nope. Let's get to Ohio. Tim in Ohio, you're on the line. Tim, bring it, man. I bet we're talking football with you. What do you have?
1: I got the Browns winning the division next year.
0: Tell me how, Timmy. Tell me how.
1: Well, I think the coaching's going to be better. I think their defense is already there. I think their offense can only get better. I think the offensive line is going to be better. Rookie right receiver is going to fill some gaps. And that division's just not that good.
0: Well, okay, thanks for the call, Tim. He's got Cleveland being the team that goes from worst to first this season. I like their defense, too. Okay. But I don't know that Todd Monken is an improvement over Kevin Stefanski. You know, Jerry Jeudy, Denzel Boston. I'm not sure what else you're doing at receiver. Quinshon Judkins, I like him. The quarterback room, what are we doing there? How about this nug? We got a lot of nuggets tonight. And it's crazy. Since before my producer Benny Boy was born, when the NFL went to 8 divisions, I love the old schools, but no, it went to 8. 4 divisions in each conference, 8 divisions. Ben, there's one team, Benny, one team since that year, 2002, when they went there, 2002. Every team in the NFL has won their division at least one time since 2002, except his Cleveland Browns. Isn't that crazy? It's the only team that's never won the division. That'd be a sweet story if it happens. Who is that team? Call 310-840-4910. We're going all night, guys. Let's get it on. Get in on it. This is Westwood One Sports. Johnny Ballgame. 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

0: It's Westwood One Sports Night with Johnny Ballgame.
1: Oh, heck yeah. Little Ghetto Boys. One of the great beats, riffs, hip-hop history right here. Johnny Ballgame. All night long. I gotcha. 310-840-4910. Going to get to the NBA. And you're up, NBA. Here you go. Here's what's in front of you. Millions of sports fans. Millions of NBA fans that are mad at your product. I think you can get them back, man. I think these two series and then the finals, if you get anything there, I think you can get a lot of people back. Big thing for the NBA. So I want to get your thoughts there. And I'm shocked at all the, I guess maybe I'm not, but at all the people that really do believe the winner of the Eastern Conference, most likely the Knicks, has a legit shot against OKC or San Antonio. Absolutely. Kind of surprised by that. Your thoughts on the NBA as well. I got OKC in five, man, and I'm hating the pick. I just keep getting thrown stats in front of my face, but I'm going to ride with it. I don't think the Spurs are there yet. We'll get there. One little takeaway I had from the schedule, though, in the NFL, in the holidays, my gosh. Like, the NFL just went on and just said, you know, holiday season, eh. And all we see is people not working, so we're just going to completely pillage Christmas. Santa, yeah, I know, you're a fan too. Santa's even trying to get home early. It's not just for me, the fact that, you know, they've created a holiday called Thanksgiving Eve, where there's going to be a badass NFL game on. We'll just create a holiday. Cool with me. Nobody's working that night. Everybody's out partying. Get an NFL game on for them. That'll be mega. But it's not just because it's an NFL game. It's Packers-Rams, man. Those teams are in the playoffs every year. And then Thursday. Yeah, we all know you get the three Thanksgiving games now. But it's not just three Thanksgiving games. It's Bears-Lions. It's Birds-Cowboys. And wait, what? Squeeze me? Bills-Chiefs? I'm not eating turkey. I can't fall asleep on the couch for that one. It's like the best two actors in Hollywood right now doing a badass movie together. You're going to see it, man. Mahomes, Allen on Thanksgiving. Like, dude, they could give us Mendoza versus Ward. They could have gave us Raiders, Titans, and Ben Strober, our producer. He'd watch it. He'd love it. But no, they're like, no, we're not going to do that. We're going to give you Bills Chiefs for the nightcap on Thanksgiving. Oh, yeah, and Black Friday for you folks, yeah. Once you wake up and just as a little nightcap, or not even a nightcap, little appetizer for breakfast, Broncos Steelers, we'll see. But the other four are massive home runs. Not just, oh, there's a game on, cool. Because for me, that was enough. Oh, the game on Christmas, Netflix, cool. All right, sweet. I'm watching. I love the NFL that time of year, man. It's cold out. I'm doing the holiday thing. Christmas music in the background. And yes, I got a badass NFL game on my 90-inch TV. Hell yes, please. But no, they went and just gave us the best possible matchups. And I think Christmas might even be better. Like that Thanksgiving lineup, dude, you're done. But Christmas Eve, Texans, Eagles, two teams in the playoffs every year, kind of a weird intra-conference or whatever matchup with big-time teams. Okay, it's a good game. And then here's Christmas. Oh, Santa. Packers, Bears? Both are good? When does that happen? Bills, Broncos? Oh, yes! Josh Allen, Bo Nix, round two? They've met in the playoffs the last 2 years. Buffalo and Denver. Buffalo 1-1, Denver 1-1, and now on Christmas, that's the middle game, Bills Broncos on Christmas. Thank you, Netflix. And then the nightcap, the best matchup in the league. Rams at Seahawks, Christmas. Like, what that? Are you serious, NFL? Like, talk about a random Sunday in October. I'm looking there. No, there's good games that week, too. Look at these storylines. I mean, those are not just a game is on. I remember being excited on Christmas Day when the Aloha Bowl was on in college football. I remember thinking that was dope. Sweet, we got a game on. The family's over, it's just on. You got the, I think it was the Aloha Bowl. One bowl game on Christmas. Now, wait, what? We get this triple header? Bears-Packers? Bills-Broncos? Rams-Seahawks? I mean, that's insane, dude. Absolutely insane. Wanted to get to the NBA, 310-840-4910. And what happened yesterday in Detroit? Second time ever, according to our research, that a 4 seed beat a 1 seed in a game 7, obviously on the road. Only other instance, 06, Dirk and the Mavs beat the Spurs. Spurs were the 1 seed in 06. Dallas was the 4 in the semifinals in the West. And Dallas won game 7 in San Antonio. That's how rare that is. And I wanted to ask you, I mean, we have these as sports fans, man. But the time in your life when one of your teams, man, you got it done in the regular season. Not just got it done. Dude, you were the 1 seed in your conference or league. You were the 1 seed. You got the home advantage. You were the 1 seed. That's when the pressure is on as a fan. When you're the 1 and you go into the playoffs, into the tournament, and you're like, okay, we need to win this. We're the 1 seed. Anything but basically a trip to at least the championship round, we're going to regret this. We're going to look back on this forever as fans and Piston fan. Detroit fan. I'll get to you in a second. But those are the ones you remember. Even when you say, well, it was a little fool's gold here and there. It was this. You can pick anything apart in sports. And we do. But to not pick that apart, just know. When your team was the 1 seed and they didn't get it done. We all have that. And then we're panicking. You know, my producer, Ben Stroder, Commanders fan, he said the time of his life was the 2024 NFL NFC playoffs where the Commanders were, what, the 7 seed that ends up going and winning a couple of games, and especially the Detroit game, which we'll get to. So that was the time of his life. He had zero expectations going into that tournament, the Commanders 2 years ago. Happy to be there, dude. You had a rookie quarterback. Happy to be there. And then you end up getting a couple wins and a place in the conference championship game for the first time since 91. Mark Rippon throwing to Art Monk and Gary Clark and Ricky Sanders, man. Long time ago. And the Commanders were able to check that off and just leave the Cowboys there now. Now they have that in the NFC. Every single team in the NFC has been to a conference championship game before. How about them? We all have those. And the two I think of, and this is the worst, I'll just give you one. I'm a baseball fan, sure, from Seattle. And I remember the summer of 2001. It's like the best summer ever. The Mariners were 116-46, best record in baseball history. And they lost in the ALCS to a really good dynasty level Yankees team. It was after the 9/11. This was 0-1. They stopped the season for a week, as they should have. And Seattle fans always thought, well, you know, they lost the momentum in that, as they should have. And yeah, that was a weird deal. But that was a team where we were the one, and we needed to win that. And we were way, way, way ahead of everybody else. Didn't happen. And that happens in sports. You have that team. Who is that team for you if you do have that? Because, like, that guy yesterday was Pistons fan. You were the one seed, man, in a doable East. I mean, yeah, you probably would have lost to the Knicks, I guess. But Detroit fans are not thinking that. They're thinking we're the one seed, man. We're certainly getting out of the second round when we force a game seven. And not only that, but you get murder-faced. That was like the worst game seven I've seen in probably not that long, but it felt like a long time. That game sucked. But Detroit fan, right? This one's going to sting with the Pistons. And I don't think it stings as much as the game I was talking about with my producer. What was that, 2024? Detroit Lions are 15-2. They have a bye week. And then they get the Commanders rolling into town and lose. I mean, that happens. NFL, sometimes you have that. You see one seeds go out, one and done. Marty Schottenheimer, ask him. He's done it with a couple of different franchises. You know, we had a call earlier, and this was a great one. The 2011 Green Bay Packers, 15-1, got smoked by the G-Men, a 9-7 Giants team that actually ended up winning the Super Bowl. Only 9-7 Super Bowl champion ever, that Giants team. Playing their best ball, hey. But that Packer team, I guarantee you, Packer fan, that's a team in the 2014 team where you puked away that lead in Seattle. Those got to be the two for Packer fans where you thought Mike McCarthy, yep, he would have got it done there. He should have got it done, could have got it done, would have got it done, what didn't. And now we'll see what happens in Pittsburgh. But it feels to me like we all have those teams. We loved them. Because that's the thing. When you're the one seed, that means you had a killer regular season. And if you're a diehard sports fan and you listen to Westwood Once, who I know you are, if your team's having a killer regular season, oh, you hop right on. If you're not on already. But when your team's winning, you're watching every night. And then that adds to the pressure. You get to the playoffs, like, dang, man, we're the one seed. Here we go. Come on. And when you don't get there, those are the toughest. And for Detroit fan, that's 2 in 3 years? That's tough, man. You had the Pistons, the one seed. You had the Lions, the one seed. Same town, man. And you lost in what would the equivalent of the second round in both. I mean, there's a lot of things in sports, guys, that suck. And one of them is having the one seed that doesn't end up at least even getting there. It's tough. But that's what we saw in the NBA. I don't know if a lot of you had Cleveland winning. I don't know if a lot of you had Cleveland winning like that. Because Detroit was just fine with only Cade Cunningham up until this afternoon. But you do look at that roster and you're like, outside of him, who's going to be deadly from scoring? Duncan Robinson. It's like he has to hit 6 threes every game. And he had 13 points or something. Yeah, I mean, that was a massacre. Like, Piston fan will remember that for a long time. And Cavs fan, well done, dude. That never happens to you outside of LeBron. I thought it was the biggest win the Cavs have had without LeBron, maybe ever. You'd have to go back to 1992. The Brad Doherty, Lenny Wilkins, Mark Price, Hot Rod Williams, Larry Nance, Craig Elo team. Ron Harper, that team. They beat Boston, I think, in the second round of the 92 Eastern Conference semis. And then they played the Bulls, Michael and Scotty, in the Eastern Conference finals and either got swept or lost in five games. But you got to go that far back to where the Cavs have been this far when LeBron wasn't a part of it. So I can imagine that town and doing it to Detroit too, because Cleveland and Detroit, those two teams, those two towns have been fighting each other in sports for like over 100 years. Oh, that had to feel good. Those buses that Dan Gilbert paid for. Oh, by the way, oh, Dan Gilbert's going to be doing that again. It's going to cost him a pretty penny to get those tickets at MSG though. I don't think Knicks fans are going to be, that'll be interesting. 310-840-4910. NBA. Big, big week for you. I'm Johnny Ballgame. It's Westwood One Sports Night. 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
0: The two best teams, the two best players, the matchup we've waited for all season. Spurs, Thunder, Wemby versus SGA. Can San Antonio take down the defending champs? We break it all down on the road to the finals. Westwood One Sports.
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1: You guys have caught most of the show. Appreciate it. We'll keep it going. But DJ Mondo Hernandez on his game tonight. Best DJ in sports radio. The bumper on Westwood One Sports Night. Certainly with your boy Johnny Ballgame. We aim to please Ben Stroder producing. I'm sorry, is it Strober? I'm sorry, Ben. I looked at that wrong. Say that again, Benny. Turn your mute off. We lost Benny over there. 310-840-4910. Let's get to Oceanside. We got Billy Ray on the line. Billy Ray, what's up, man?
2: How we doing, Blood?
1: Loving it, Blood. Bring it, Billy Ray.
2: Go check it, man. I'm by way of south side of Chicago, if you hit me one time. And I want to know something from your opinion and your expertise over here on the West Coast. So let me ask you this. If Caleb Williams turn out to be as good as I think he's going to be, y'all think Bears fans going to finally start acting like Packers fans?
1: Great call, Billy Ray. Thank you.
2: We got to get to know each other, man. This ain't gonna be the last time I call. Your listeners gonna start listening more when Billy Ray call in. But go ahead, give me a take.
1: Appreciate you, Billy Ray. Thanks for the call. The Bears, I'm in, guys. I'm in on the Bears. I'm a huge Ben Johnson believer. I think he is as smart as they come. He schemes guys open. Dudes love playing for him, and I think he is perfect for Caleb Williams. Caleb Williams respects him. Caleb Williams, and I think, I don't know, maybe he's just going to be this guy, but I think he's going to tone it down on the risk factor. I do, and Bears fan, you need this. Live to play another down, dude. You're a nightmare with your arm, your mobility, the way he can move within the pocket, yet still find time to get straight and make the throw, or get set, I should say, and make a throw. We all saw the play against the Rams, yeah, but he does that stuff in the pocket, too. And the only thing that was stopping Caleb Williams was Caleb Williams for me. Whether or not he was going to want to be a dude or just a guy. And I think he wants to be a dude, man. And I'm a big believer in Caleb Williams. The only thing that scares me, and it really doesn't typically because I don't buy into the schedule thing. I'm not a schedule guy. But we talked about this earlier. The Bears have the hardest schedule in football, according to the opponent winning percentage of the previous year. Number one, guys. And I'm like, yeah, who cares? Well, if you look at the last 9 years, the team with the toughest schedule going into this season has missed the playoffs 7 times and been under 500 each of those 7 times. And that's the schedule the Bears have. So, dang it. I hope it breaks their way. I'm in. I want to see the Bears matter. I'm a Seahawk fan. I just won a Super Bowl. I'm pretty damn confident in my team right now. Not worried that many teams are going to come in to Seattle in mid to late January and give me something. The Bears are a team I think like, oh, if they figure it out, they're going to be really hard to defend. They're smart. Gosh, and Caleb Williams is as gifted as there is. That division, man, because Lions fan is still trying to hold on. Vikings fans like, dude, we're going to be way better. We went 9-8 with no quarterback play, man. We're going to be better. Okay. Packers, like I always tease, just book them in the 7th seed right now. They'll be there. 10-7, 11-6. It'll be the 6th or the 7th seed. Book it. 310-840-4910. What say you? But yeah, I think the Bears, I'm going to pick them to win the division. Probably be wrong, but I love Ben Johnson, Caleb Williams, and I like the playmakers around him. I'm not scared that DJ Moore is gone. They didn't even use him anyway. It's fine. Rome will be better. Burden will be better. Yeah. So, yeah, there's to answer your question, I'm in on the Bears there. 310-840-4910. I did see another interesting fact, too. For fantasy geeks. and I'm one of them. And yes, we're talking fantasy football here. Just think this situation. A rocky marriage. Dude, if you're in one, you're going to want to keep your head on a swivel during the holidays when it comes to your fantasy team. First off, yeah, there's more games on these days than ever. So the fantasy football playoffs, for me, get a heck of a lot more fun because all the games are spread out. So you'll have a player here on a Wednesday, then he'll have a guy on a Thursday, then the Black Friday game or whatever the case is, three on Christmas. So the game is stretched out. But Christmas week, that's week 16 on the NFL calendar in an 18-week schedule. You guys know fantasy geeks. We don't play week 18. Week 17 is your championship round. And week 16 is typically like your semifinals. Week 16 is Christmas. And all the things that come with it. But it's not just that there's games. Guys, think about this. Think of all the players on these teams that will be fantasy starters week in, week out. Rams, Bills, Packers, Bears, Broncos, Seahawks, Eagles. I mean, all those teams playing in the Christmas window, either Christmas Eve or Christmas Day, that's going to be insane. That's why I say if you're in a rocky marriage and you're having a rough fantasy or you're trying to, like, get out of certain obligations because I get it, yeah, you're in the fantasy playoffs. That's going to be interesting. It falls on that week of the season. It's just going to be a big stretch out week. And I love it for the NFL. Big week for the NBA, dude. I think the NBA's got a shot here. Hockey's cool anyway. It's going to get the same crowd, typically, whatever. The NBA is different for me there. The NBA needs a story to tell. That's why I say a lot of people out there that don't like today's NBA or certainly the regular season, there just isn't the storyline for them. Nothing that they want to really follow and pay attention to. But I think that's changed, certainly with the playoffs and certainly with these matchups. And I think we got good storylines. And I think the NBA, you can get a lot of people back talking about you, big games. Not that they aren't already, but more so. Because there is, and I have these people in my life, and you do probably too. They're kind of done with the NBA. The regular season lost them. And then they just kind of tippy-toe back in the playoffs. And if their team isn't in it, they're done. The NBA, I think, has, I mean, especially compared to the past eras where, I mean, the Jordan era, get off it. You didn't have to be a Bulls fan. You were watching every single game. You loved the storylines. I think the NBA's got a big opportunity this week. I'm going to tell you all about it. Johnny Ballgame. Westwood One Sports Radio, download the Westwood One Sports app, guys.

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0: Thanks for the easy E, Mondo. You're the man. SGA. He now has two MVP trophies. Think about that one. Kevin Durant has one from Oklahoma City. So does Russell Westbrook. SGA has two. SGA now has as many MVPs as Tim Duncan. He's 27, SGA. I believe 28-ish. He has more MVPs than Kevin Garnett, Allen Iverson, and the one that will bug me, and this with sports, there are certain things that you can never fix, but they're going to bug the hell out of you forever. One of those for me is that Kobe Bryant has one MVP. One. You know, you'd think, you know, Kobe's a four-time MVP, but got caught in an era. They gave, you know, Steve Nash was wonderful. He won two. You know, but, you know, Shaq. How about that? Shai Gilgeous-Alexander has more MVP trophies than Shaq. Can I throw in Akeem, too? Yep, Dream's only got the one. Karl Malone, two. You get the drift. That's the company SGA is now in. And Wemby's going to be in the way. Maybe Brunson puts together a season if the Knicks win like 60-whatever games and he gets the New York momentum going. Maybe. Maybe Luka has that season. I don't think Joker's getting back. I don't think Giannis is getting back. And I'm talking winning a league MVP level. Feels like it's SGA and Wemby's award to win like the next 6 years. But it's interesting to look at that company. 310-840-4910. Thoughts on it? That SGA, the two MVPs is a really big deal, man. Especially if you get to three, then we don't even go there, and that's just like the megas. And again, it sucks that Kobe only has one. That will piss me off forever. It is what it is. This is the time of the year that the NBA has the window as wide open as it's going to get. Mid-May, Memorial Weekend, into June, school's getting out. Kids are home. It's not quite time you sink yourself into a baseball season if you're a casual fan. You can kind of give football a break, even though I have no concept of that. And if you listen to me on the air, you'll be like, yeah, that dude's going to talk football every single show, every single day. I love it. But I dig the basketball scene, too. And this time, this is it for the NBA. And here's what you have. You have a matchup that a lot of people are anticipating. You're going to see a lot of. How's it going to be round one? The first ever playoff series, and we expect a ton. Between SGA and the fellas versus Wemby. And kind of the fellas. Harper, Castle, how far ahead of schedule are they? Like, San Antonio, and I know they had their bits and pieces where they even struggled against Minnesota here and there. I know Portland had a 20-point lead on them, like, three games in a row. Lost every game, but yeah. We've seen a couple of dings in the windshield there. But, man, I'm buying. I still think the Thunder are going to win. But I'm buying the storyline. Because that's where the NBA thrives. Stories, man. And they told a mean-ass story for a long time, dude. In this pocket, before the NFL dominates, baseball's not big enough yet. Hockey's still going to be hockey. It is what it is. It lives it was a fully functioning culture it has and kind of is what it is. Great. Love the hockey geeks, too. But this is when the NBA needs to say, dude, stop talking about how crappy our regular season is and look at this. Because this is what we're giving you now. We're giving you like 7'4", two guards, man. Wemby. You know, I asked this question earlier in the program. You know, ask it again. I'll keep asking it. Can the NBA be carried by two small market franchises? San Antonio and Oklahoma City, It's never happened before, but dude, look at these teams. I don't know why it couldn't. We'll see, though. Not media markets for television. So the NBA is saying people in LA, people in New York, people in Chicago, Miami, Dallas, they're going to watch Spurs and Thunder like they would Lakers, Celtics, Bulls when they're good. I don't think that's going to happen. That's why I asked the question. I don't know. But can the NBA be carried by small market franchises? The NFL can. It's impervious. LaDainian Tomlinson, fantasy guys, was a god. Played in San Diego. We don't even have a team anymore. He was the biggest star in the league. Happens all the time in football. Patrick Mahomes, Josh Allen. Where are they playing? Throw in a Joe Burrow. Doesn't matter where you play in that league. Everybody follows you on a national level. The NBA doesn't have that. And the trouble, and it owns it. It better. Your regular season sucks. You got a 30-year league that doesn't give a rip. They give a rip in losing. Like my producer over there, Benny Boy Strober. He's a diehard Wizards fan. He hasn't been this happy in a decade. He's got the number one pick, A.J. Dabonsa. As soon as he finds out what number, he's going to buy the jersey, as he should. But that doesn't help your regular season, man. When that's the pot of gold at the end of the rainbow for a third of the league. Is an 18-year-old playing in Provo, Utah. All respect to BYU. That's the nature of college sports now. If you have the money, you'll get them. Storylines, NBA. Benny, let's check in. The one storyline for you, Eastern Conference Finals, Western Conference Finals, NBA, this time of the year. What's in your head, dude?
1: The whole NBA playoffs to me was never about, is OKC going to repeat? Is somebody from the Eastern Conference going to dethrone somebody from the West? The whole playoffs has been about Victor Wembanyama and how would he perform in his first NBA playoffs. And he's lived up to all the hype and then some. If he can actually get past OKC, I don't think he does. I think they give him a six-game series, which would be respectable for, you know, where the Spurs currently are and their timeline, young team ascending still. It's been all about Wemby this entire postseason, how he was going to perform, because this is the new face of the NBA. And you talk about small market teams, like, are they going to be able to carry the league? If you have the marketable star that Victor Wembanyama is, you absolutely do. Washington Wizards games didn't have a lot of people at them this year, but when the Spurs were in town, I've never seen so many people at a game in the last 3 years, where people were there hours before the game just to hope to see him warm up. That's the kind of star he is. The NBA is driven by star power, individual players. It's not even necessarily about team success. If you have the individual star player, it's going to drive it.
0: Do you think that can happen in Oklahoma City and San Antonio? I mean, we'll say, well, what about the last Spurs dynasty? True, legit. But you also had the Shaq-Kobe thing going on, too. And the NBA could live off of that, and the Spurs were fine, too. That Spurs dynasty, and I'll even call it that, never carried the league. And if you think it did, it didn't, man. No, it didn't carry the league. It was terrific. I love those teams. It never carried the league. So that's why I asked the question if it can happen, because in the NBA, typically, you know, those stars have to go coastal and they got to get to the big brands. And I hope that's not the case for this, because what we have, and you're right, dude, and it bugs me when I hear, like, hey, slow your roll on Wemby. Let him earn this. Let him do it. Come on, slow your roll. Don't be comparing him yet. Why? I saw LeBron play when he was a teenager. I said, okay, that's, he's like, I remember the Sacramento game. I remember Sean Elliott was on the call. Look it up. And I remember Sean Elliott on the call, Cleveland at Sacramento on that opening night, said, I've watched this kid for 10 minutes, and he's already my favorite player in the league. I never forgot that Sean Elliott said that. And I thought the same damn thing when I first saw LeBron. I didn't slow my roll. No, I didn't slow my roll when Kobe was starting in the All-Star game in 1998 as an 18-year-old. Hell no. I'm not slowing my roll. And now I see a 7'4 two guard who's coachable. Mega coachable, who's friendly, whose teammates adore him, have his back. It's so weird because he's Duncan-ish. It's so kind of Tim Duncan here, but there's no admiral to be like, here's how we do things. So he's doing it himself. And I'm not slowing my roll. The guy is the next player on the evolution.

0: I saw LeBron play when he was a teenager. I said, okay, he's like, I remember the Sacramento game. I remember Sean Elliott was on the call. Look it up. And I remember Sean Elliott on the call, Cleveland and Sacramento on that opening night, said, I've watched this kid for 10 minutes, and he's already my favorite player in the league. I never forgot that Sean Elliott said that. And I thought the same damn thing when I first saw LeBron. I didn't slow my roll. No, I didn't slow my roll when Kobe was starting in the All-Star game in 1998 as an 18-year-old. Hell no. I'm not slowing my roll. And now I see a 7'4", two guard, who's coachable. Mega coachable, who's friendly, whose teammates adore him, have his back. It's so weird because he's Duncan-ish. It's so kind of Tim Duncan here, but there's no admiral to be like, here's how we do things. So he's doing it himself. And I'm not slowing my roll. The guy is the next player on the evolution chart of basketball to the right of LeBron James. I remember saying on the radio for years and years and years, we're never going to see LeBron again. Never, never, never, never. Dude, okay, maybe we won't. But is this Wemby thing better? He's 7'4", and he's athletic like a guard. I mean, I love LeBron. I think he's the physical specimen of NBA history. Karl Malone, back in the day, too, the way he would run the floor in hammer dunks. Sean Kemp, coming into the league when he did. His dunks still hold up. Vince, you get it. But, yeah, I'm not slowing my roll, man. Like, this guy's legit, even if they lose. I think they're going to lose in 5 games. I don't think they're ready for this kind of party. It's OKC minus 235. And if you pay attention to that stuff, dude, that's a low number for OKC, man, on a series price. That's saying, okay, you got a shot here, because typically if you're going to bet San Antonio to win this series, you put $100 on it, you'll win 235. I like don't even like that. Like, if I'm going to bet San Antonio to win this series, I want plus 700, man. And you're not even getting close to that. But that's those people saying, yeah, they know what they're doing. And I'm interested. And I get it. San Antonio won 4 of the 5 matchups. Jalen Williams played in 4 of them. OKC wasn't all that beat up, but I'll take that they were. I just take it's the NBA regular season. Really? I can't. That's like bringing, you know, that's bringing a butter knife to a machete fight. Saying, yeah, but in the regular season here, no, that argument doesn't get in my playoff door. I still think Oklahoma City's going to hold them off. I think they win in 5. But man, if I'm wrong, and I hope I am, and I usually am, that's going to be a killer series. Ben, you got 6. You got OKC in 6. What about the East? I haven't heard, like, we've had like 1 or 2 people think Cleveland has a shot so far. Everybody is in with the Knicks, and I am too. I am too. And maybe in 6, maybe 5. I don't know. I like the Knicks too. Ben, are you a Cavs guy in this one?
1: No, I'm surprised that Cleveland made it as far as they did. I thought after the first 2 games of the series with Detroit, where they were just getting punked all night long, that series was over. Mm. I ended up being wrong about that. But Harden had a typical Game 7. James Harden, not great playoff game tonight. It still was a plus 32 because of how much they won the game by. I don't believe in that tandem between Mitchell and Harden. They've got to the conference finals, which is a big accomplishment for that city, for that team as well. But I don't think they have the power they need to get by New York. I think New York's a little bit more physical than they need to be. They match up a little bit better defensively outside of Brunson, who's a little bit of a liability, I guess, on the perimeter. I just like New York in the series. It feels like if there's ever a year where New York's going to get to the finals, it's this year.
0: Dude, when the Garden was Eden, you know, we might get those feels again, Knicks fans. And I can't even imagine what those tickets are going to be going for. The organ, like I always say, I love watching games.

0: in Madison Square Garden. You hear the organ. It's kind of old school. And that crowd, you know, I hate, like, you know, saying, oh, poor New York sports fan. I've never been that guy. I mean, I'm a Northwest guy. You know, I grew up, my teams were never good. We were all out in the middle of nowhere, basically Alaska, you know, and the New York guys and all this stuff. But, you know, Knicks fan, there's like, it's now going on like two generations of Knicks fan. Certainly, if you're talking titles, three generations, 70 and 73 for the Knicks. And even the finals, 99, Chris Childs, Charlie Ward, Spree, LJ, Allen Houston, yes. Jeff Van Gundy holding on for dear life to Alonzo Mourning's leg. Like that far back. My man Anthony Mason not taking any crap. God, I love those Knicks teams. Knick fan, you know this. I loved it. You built the team. It was one superstar and like, and I say this in a positive way. It was one superstar and like seven goons, man. And Pat Riley said, dude, we're not going to beat Michael and Scotty at basketball. So we need to beat the hell out of them and be physical. And you had Ewing. You had, oh, I mean, the greatest tough guy trio I have ever seen. It's Charles Oakley, Anthony Mason, and the stinking X-Man. And all three of those guys were on those Knicks teams with Patrick Ewing, the star. And then you had the goons around him. John Starks was a tough guy guard. He was playing in the CBA. Starks came from nowhere, like Anthony Mason. Chris Childs was a tough guy. Chris Childs was a CBA player, too. Punched Kobe in the face. I've interviewed Chris Childs. He said their practices in those Knicks teams. Chris Childs told me those practices would get physical. Yeah, like he said that. I would love the Knicks to be a cool story again. Because those teams, dude, you know, Doc Rivers or Derek Harper at point guard. Pat Riley did an excellent job of finding that aging point guard with just enough gas left. They break Greg Anthony off the bench. Those were fun-ass teams. Ewing was the superstar. God, that baseline fadeaway in the garden. Ugh. Just beautiful. NBA, big week, big 2 weeks. We're all watching these two series, man. This is your opportunity to get a lot of people back, in my opinion, that trash you. Because, yes, your regular season sucks. But if you can nail it in the playoffs, and I'm not saying you have so far, that round that we just witnessed, that wasn't a good second round. You got one game seven, and it was a murder face blowout. It wasn't fun. But this is the pocket right now, NBA. Gonna have a game basically on every night, rotation, one game, everybody watching. Tell the stories, NBA, that you told so well for so long. Get it back. You know, OKC versus New York, San Antonio versus New York, heck, Cleveland. Can you imagine Cleveland versus OKC for the ratings? That'd be like Milwaukee Phoenix a couple years ago. Nice job, Benny. Well done. Good working with you, man.
1: You as well, brother.
0: Mondo Hernandez, let's keep it going all morning. I'm Johnny Ballgame, guys. Love it. 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

0: in the house all the way until, what is it, 6 a.m. Eastern time? Right here, I got you. I got you for 2 weeks, Bender, 2 weeks. The rest of your natural or born life, if you don't shut up right now. 310-840-4910. Good stuff. If you're just listening to me for the first time, I'm all over the place. Love quoting movies, talking music, and my whole life is sports, man. And I just love telling stories and talking about back in the day and talking about the future. And we'll get to the calls in a second, but I do want to say this. Like, the NBA, I'll tell you, NBA, you're up, man. Like, this is a monster next couple weeks for you. You can get a lot of people back, man. You can't have these turd nugget series like last round, though. But I don't know if we're going to have that. The NBA, guys, I mean, you got hockey, which is great. But hockey has a niche following, and they're never going to compare with NBA ratings. NBA can kick ass in ratings, potentially. And they need to figure this out, and I hope they have. Because in a sport where the major markets dominate, the coasts dominate, the whole league, man, outside of the Duncan era Spurs, really, to find consistent, like a dynasty type of thing in the NBA. You got to be that big time market. And if you have a star that's not in that market, remember Carmelo Anthony? Yeah, Denver's just not big enough for me. I can't be Melo here in Denver. I just can't do it. So, okay, go to the Knicks. Like, that happens in the NBA. That doesn't happen in the NFL unless the NFL team does something to piss the player off where he's like, I can't be here anymore. But can the NBA, can small market franchise carry this league? Can one? Can some? Well, we're going to find out, dude, because OKC and the San Antonio Spurs are going nowhere, man. Dude, this is like, what, 80, 81? When Bird and Magic were just getting on the scene, and you were like, oh, I'm sure I don't remember, but I'm sure people who remember the league then were like, okay, yeah, these teams, Bird and Magic, they're going to be good for a long time. That's it. And I look at that with the Spurs and OKC and say, woo, okay. Small markets, can they carry this league? I mean, gosh, the communication device, just the world of communication we have now, tells me that it can. That OKC and San Antonio, if they are the next two juggernauts, let's just say for kicks and gigs, the next 10 championships, let's say six of them are won by one of those two teams. Six of them. And they have that era. Well, then they're going to carry the NBA the next decade. And they're playing in two of the smallest television markets in the league. I mean, or is it just a matter of time until, yep, Wemby's a Celtic, SGA's a Laker, and all is well again? I hope not. And again, you know where I'm from. I hate the OK City Thunder. I respect the hell out of them, though, and they're good. Tip of the cap, man. Keep winning titles. Wow, I think they will. But NBA, you're up, dude. And there is a team in a mega market that probably has a bunch of fans screaming at their radio now saying, bo, bo, bo, bo, bo, ball game. It's not just about the small markets the next 10 years. We're going to figure into this thing, too. Let's get back to the hotline. Paul in Westfield. You're first up, Paulie. Paulie, let's talk. Where are we going on the NBA? Bring it.
1: I will tell you where we are going. This is specific and prolific. You are at a watershed moment. I mentioned this when I heard you experts like yourself. Don't forget Mr. Robinson of San Antonio. They didn't go anywhere like Sean Kemp because you can't win with one superstar. You need a team, five in basketball. And this is what we're witnessing. And this is serious. For people who remember Blockbuster, not anymore, it's going to all mobile phone. And the small market doesn't matter because now it's an international phone where the as we all know, I think it's a 900 to watch every San Antonio game, and I think 1300 to watch every other game. And this is the best part. This NBA, what we're about to witness, this is so awesome, because when San Antonio and Oklahoma, whoever, knocks each other's head off, that's Ali Foreman. Now, New York looks like Tyson, because this is a team that, in simple one sentence, they go from a good shot to a better shot to you can't beat them shot with Brunson. They're like an assassin. And this is going to be one of the wickedest ways to get to the finals, and probably one of the best finals we've seen in a long time, really. That's the truth.
0: Paulie, are you the Knicks just going to handle the Cavs? You see that?
1: Well, and then, of course, then there's the flukes, the specifics, and then the referees. You know, keep the human ego out of it and let talent win. And if they keep it clean and play, I don't see anyone stopping the Knicks. I mean, that team is wicked. I remember when Patrick Ewing played with them, but, and it's, again, remember Sean Kemp, Mr. Robinson, Duncan, Carl the Mailman Malone. You need Jordan Grant. You need Mikael Bird Parris. You need a triangle,
0: yep,
1: which is now worth witnessing. But the Knicks have a triangle plus two. They're like the dream team I thought Boston was going to be, and it isn't.
0: Hey, thanks for the call, Paulie, and I would recommend taking a gander at OKC's roster, too. They have one of those to a higher level. I love that the Knicks are a part of this thing with the Cavs, Thunder, right? And Spurs. Oh, you know the network executives are thanking the Knicks for the first time ever. 100%. And you're right on the communication. Maybe it's different now, where small market franchises can carry this league. Maybe it's ready for that. Like, for example, I could pick up my phone right now and I could FaceTime my brother who is on the Statue of Liberty or walking on the Great Wall of China. He could be in Madrid, Spain, running with the Bulls, and he could be FaceTiming me saying, "Holy shnikes, I'm running with the Bulls, dude." Like, yeah, you can do that now. It's Back to the Future too, dude. Marty McFly walking in his house. Looks at the TV, I want channel 62, 48, 71, 13, 12. I mean, I do that. Sweet, man. So maybe it is different where you don't need the big markets to carry this league. This league's in a tough spot, man, because the regular season sucks. And I don't even want to take calls telling me it doesn't. What, are you a lobbyist? The regular season sucks. But if the playoffs kick ass, sea bass, then dude, I think you're okay. You can survive. And then the NBA offseason is tremendous. Like, there's nothing going on in July except NBA free agency. It's crazy, really. So that's where the NBA's pocket fits in. But dude, you got to do better in the regular season, just a little, in my opinion. But this week, these next 3-4 weeks, this next month, yeah, NBA, you're up. Bring it. Kick some ass, dude. Make these games mega exciting. I mean, can OKC San Antonio guys just be a classic? I know it will at some point, but I don't know if Wemby at 22 is ready to win this series. And I know they win in the regular season 4 out of 5 times. And the Jalen Williams, played in, I think, 4 of the 5. So, OKC fan, don't give me, well, hey, we were in full health. Nope, no excuses. The NBA regular season sucks. We all know it. So, yeah, take what you want from an NBA regular season game. For me, I don't take much. I have OKC winning this series, and I'll be honest, 5 games. They haven't lost yet. Remember, last week, my whole spin on this show was, dude, can OKC do 16-0? Can they get there? Can they not lose a game? No NBA team has ever done that in the modern era, guys. Moses Malone, He called it. They lost one. Shaq and Kobe. Eric Snow's buzzer beater, game one. Allen Iverson stepping over Tyronn Lue. They stole one. That was the only game Shaq and Kobe lost in the 0-1 playoffs, guys. They were 15-1. Remember, they only played five-game first-round series then, so 15-1. No one's ever done that. And I don't think they're going to sweep San Antonio. Wemby's just... And the rest of the team has almost been more impressive. Mitch Johnson has done a hell of a job with that Spurs roster. Those young players are playing way better now than they were 4 months ago. 100%. I'm looking like that now thinking, man, am I an idiot? Still thinking it's cruise control for the Thunder? Maybe I need to take another look here. But no, I'm going to stick with where I was. Thunder in five. And I'm going to disagree with Paulie on that one. I do not have the Knicks beating either team in the West. And Paulie, you said this could be one of the great finals series ever. I'm not there yet either. If it is, hell yeah. I'm not going to root against it. Of course I want one. But I don't know if this Knicks team is ready for that type of party over there with Wemby and the OKC group. We'll see. I mean, I love the Oregon. I've never been to MSG, sadly. But man, there's certain arenas that even through your TV, even my 100-inch TV, right? You feel like you're in the damn arena. When that Oregon gets going at MSG in a big playoff game, that is storytelling, dude. That's why we watch all this stuff. It's terrific. NBA, you're up, man. 310-840-4910. What you got? Get in on this. Let's get to Michigan. I appreciate Michigan folks calling in. A tough time when you're the one seed and you lose in the second round, whatever sport it is. Basketball, baseball, hockey, NFL, it sucks. You spend the whole year rooting for your team because you're good and you're the one seed and you invest, and then this happens. It's Mr. Positive, though, so I'm guessing we'll probably go in a better direction. Mr. Positive, welcome to the Johnny Ballgame on Westwood One. What you got, bud?
2: Oh, my God, Johnny Ballgame. Boom, shakalaka. Everybody go for your dreams. Oh, my God, we're devastated. Oh, my God, we're crying. We can't believe this. They come to our house, and they destroy us. We could be in the middle of a lake, and we could shoot the ball, and we couldn't even hit the lake. We couldn't even hit the water. This is just devastating, Johnny Ballgame. We're crying. We're wailing. We cannot believe this. I mean, look at this. The Red Wings are no good. The Tigers are no good. The Pistons get blown out. You should see what, I mean, we're crying. We're devastated. The Lions will be average at best. And I mean, what can we do, Johnny Ballgame? And when you talk about music, and I know that you do, and you know who my hero is, it's King Elvis. And it's Elvis versus Michael Jackson, and King Elvis always wins. King Elvis is the most socially significant revolutionary music figure of the 20th century. Jackson is great. But Johnny Ballgame, help us. What do we do? What do we do for the offseason? Cade can't do it all. He looked exhausted. He had 1 point in the second half. Oh, my God. What? Jesus. I mean, come on. Come on, Johnny. What do we do, buddy? What do we do? Tell Michigan and all my Warriors to go for their dreams, and what does Michigan and the Pistons have to do to become a better team next year? What do they have to do?
0: Thanks for the call. Tough time being a Detroit sports fan. Thank you for the call. Love you back. Yeah, I mean, it's like your pets' heads are falling off, Detroit fan. Pistons were the one seed. They're out in round two. And he said, Tigers suck. Red Wings suck. Dan Campbell is now calling plays when we lost Ben Johnson. Yeah, our pets' heads are falling off, man. We got to get out of this town, Harry. We got to get to Aspen. I'm with you, man. I wish I could say something. Now, the obvious. Anybody who watches the Pistons knows it's not enough. It was enough in the regular season and great. It wasn't enough. So make it enough. Let's get to Miami. Wonder what the weather's like there in South Beach right now. Mark's on the line in Miami. Now he's with Johnny Ballgame on Westwood One. Mark, tell me about the NBA. What's going to happen? What you got, dude?
3: What's going on? Yeah, I disagree with you. Your thoughts. OKC is a fantastic team, but I just I think they're very beatable. The reason why I feel like the Spurs are going to beat them is because you need to be a big physical team. You have to have outside shooting, and you have to have elite defense. And the Spurs have all three of those components. And guys like Stephon Castle, to me, is the X factor. I think he can do just enough. Obviously, he's not as good as SGA, but I think he can do just enough to make SGA work enough, as you see why these praises, they really struggled. And I think if Haliburton doesn't tear his Achilles in the third quarter, I don't even think they beat the Pacers, which were a much less talented team than them in the finals. So this Spurs team, I think you have to have the shooting. They have Stephon Castle. They don't rely just on Wemby. They have Sharp. They have an elite bench. And so they can lock you down defensively. And so if you want to play a half-court game, I think that's the way you beat OKC, because they're going to try to run and gun. And with the way that the Spurs can play defense, that can just limit their ability to go up and down. And I don't think Chet Holmgren is going to get those easy putbacks and dunks he's getting in the Phoenix and Lakers series with Wemby in the paint there. So I really like the Spurs. I think it's going to go six, and I feel like the Spurs are riled up. I know they're a young team, and everybody thinks that you have to take your lumps before you get to the finals, but I just think they're locked and loaded, and you've seen this team. They haven't been phased at all, and I feel like Wemby is going to take that next elevation bump, and I think it's going to be a great series, but I think it's going to be a tight Nick game series in each game, but I think the Spurs will do just enough to knock them out. And long-term, this is going to be a battle, 1-2 punch in the West, but I think it's going to be a great rivalry for years to come. So that's just my thoughts, but don't sleep on the Spurs. I think the Spurs are going to knock them out. And in the Eastern Conference, I think it's going to go seven. The Cavs are a lot better than people think. I think the Knicks are going to prevail in seven, but the Cavs are really hot. I think Donovan Mitchell, you see, can take over a game. But I think with the way Brunson is really playing, lights out, I think it's going to be a Spurs-Knicks finals, in my thoughts. I'll take your thoughts on that. Thanks for the time.
0: Hey, that was a hell of a call. Mark in Miami. Die hard sports fans, listen to Westwood One Sports Radio. Great stuff. 310-840-4910. They're beatable. They haven't been beat yet in the playoffs. I know they haven't played much. I'll give you that. Elite defense. Look, I think the Spurs offense is what is scaring Oklahoma City more than the Spurs defense, because OKC feasts off poor offensive play. And if the Spurs can be steady on offense, Oklahoma City's not going to be able to turn it into a track meet. I know that's it's easier said than done. No one can do it. Maybe the Spurs can. Outside shooting, OKC's the one great team that doesn't rely on the outside shot to win games. Like so many other teams in the NBA, like if they have a crappy night shooting threes, good luck. OKC, no. Didn't they get more twos than any team in the league this year? I can't remember. Or free throws? I mean, they don't just sit there and nail you with threes. They get out. They run. But I think the Spurs' offense can, in a sense, be its defense and make OKC beat you in half court. However, then all that means is SGA is going to live at the free throw line. I'm trying to think who they put on SGA. Would you dare put Wemby on him? Don't call me an idiot. Do you remember when Phil Jackson used to put Scottie Pippen on the other team's point guard and it flipped the series? Phil Jackson was a master at that. He'd have Scottie Pippen guard John Stockton and just shut out Utah. Scottie Pippen was the greatest perimeter defender, I think, in the history of the league. And he would just maul smaller point guards. Gary Payton in the finals. John Stockton in the finals. Mark Jackson on a really good Pacers team. Phil put Scotty on him. And Mark Jackson struggled to move the ball up the court. Go back and look. I just wonder. I know, well, who's going to guard Holmgren? I get it. I just wonder what SGA would score if Wemby was on him for 48. Just with his length. Probably won't see it. Just saying. Hey, if you are holding, we're going to get to you right when we come back. I'm Johnny Ballgame, Westwood One Sports Night. Download that app.

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0: 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We'll get to these calls here in a second. Is there a fan base left, NBA or NHL, that you would say, you know what, they're the most deserving? Of all the fan bases left, that fan base, they deserve it. Talk about that a little bit later, too. Let's get to Fort Worth, Texas, and knock out some of these phone calls on Westwood One. Tabor, you're first up. You want to go NBA playoffs? Tabor, go for it, man. What you got?
1: Yes, sir. I've been listening all day, and I think it's kind of wild that nobody saw the commercial yesterday's during the game. They already had Cavaliers and Knicks playing each other next Sunday for game one. So I don't know if it was a TV slip-up or if they were showing the script right in front of our faces or what. Am I the only one that saw that? It was all over Instagram yesterday.
0: Damn.
1: I got the video.
0: Unless the Pistons, Tabor, unless the Pistons were in on it, I won't buy it. Because, look, the refs didn't need to help Cleveland at all today. We all watched that game. The Pistons no-showed that sucker. So unless Detroit was saying we're going to lose this on purpose and the networks got tipped off, and I'm playing along with you here, Tabor. I think it would be a network slip-up. It's a bad slip-up, though. I didn't see that, dude. Dang.
1: Dude,
0: is it all over social media?
1: I still have the video. What's your Instagram handle? I can send it to you.
0: Yeah, that's at Johnny Ball Game. KTIK, like the radio K-T-I-K. Station. Johnny Ballgame _ KTIK. John Mallory. Type me in. You'll find me. But I'd love to see that. And thanks for the call. Fort Worth, Texas.
1: Yes,
0: I didn't see that, man. Great stuff. Anybody else in on that? I mean, I'm never and ever been a rigged guy where, you know, sports that doesn't. I'm not into that. But I mean, I'm just saying it hasn't happened. Of course, it's happened. Let's get to, I need an inner city perspective here. Let's get to Super Reside, one of our local callers here on Sunday nights on Westwood One with Johnny Ballgame. We lost Super Reside. Thank you for the info on that. 310-840-4910, dude. OKC's not a deserving fan base. They won it last year. San Antonio had the Duncan era. Get off it. Knicks fan, I'll listen. Cavs fan, I'll listen. The LeBron thing was very emotional. If the Cavs could ever get a title without LeBron, but LeBron's still in the league, that'd be huge for them. And I've destroyed Dan Gilbert over the years on radio shows I've been on, but that was a really cool move he did today. That was spot on. That was heads up. He put, what, five buses filled with Cavs fans, paid for everything, took them to the game. I was watching the beginning of the game, and I saw these fans get off the bus. I'm like, this is exactly what I thought. Oh, those fans are going to be in a bad mood driving home. What do I know? That was the best bus ride home ever for those Cavs fans. Had to have been. I mean, Buffalo in hockey, Montreal in hockey, that's still round two. But some of those fan bases, mega. I mean, I don't love hockey, but I like watching Montreal Canadiens games on my television. That's a spectacle, dude. But yeah, let me know. 310-840-4910. Producer Ben Stroder. A little Benny boy check-in here. You're a Terp, huh, Ben? You went to Maryland. Basketball games must have been fun when you were in college. You go to a bunch of them?
2: Yeah, called a bunch of them on the student radio as well. My senior year was the Crab 5 year with Derek Queen and in one of the best starting lineups in the country. I was out there for the Sweet 16, called the game in San Francisco with all the drama surrounding Kevin Willard at the time. It was a fun year, despite the ending.
0: Wow, there you go. Yeah. I mean, they love it. I mean, when the Terps are bitching, I mean, that student section, that whole thing. I remember back in the day when it wasn't long. It was like a 2 or 3 year stretch where Gary Williams versus Mike Krzyzewski was like almost the best matchup you could get in college basketball. And that Maryland team, I mean, they gave Duke all it could handle. They won their natty. That was in a really good Duke era, too. Like Jay Williams, Duhon era, really good Duke players on those teams. And those Maryland players, you know, were really, really good, too. What was it, like Lonnie Baxter and those guys, Chris Wilcox.
2: Juan Dixon, Steve Blake.
0: Yeah, yeah, that was a good team, man. That must have been a fun place to go to college over there. Are you OKC, San Antonio, looking at this series? I'm getting more San Antonio love tonight from the listeners than OKC love. I just got to do a little pit stop and check in with producer Benny over here. I don't think we've had one caller or anybody join the program who said, yeah, OKC is going to win this series. I don't know if we've had one. Benny, are you in the Spurs too?
2: No, I'm with OKC winning the series. And not to say I don't think the Spurs aren't ready for this level of basketball. I know they get the rep as being too young, not ready for this moment, but they're built pretty well, I think, for a team that's very young to compete high. Like, a lot of their guys have played really high level basketball. They've won elsewhere. They've won, like, throughout all aspects of their life. For this moment, I think Stephon Castle is well beyond his years as well. I'd be interested to see if he gets the matchup with SGA, because he's one of the best young defenders in the game right now. The Wemby effect is really intriguing, and obviously he came up third in the MVP voting today. Just what he does for an OKC team that, like you said, doesn't rely on shooting the three ball a whole lot. When you're playing against Wemby, you got to knock down your shot from the outside, because he's the best rim protector in the entire sport. He completely changes the way teams have to play, but I just think OKC is too deep right now. They got 11 guys on that team that can take over games seemingly at any moment. A.J. Mitchell has looked like he could take a team himself at this point throughout the whole postseason. They're just too deep right now.
0: Yeah, that's some great analysis there, Benny. Good stuff. And check back in on Maryland. I got a couple questions about that a little later, too. We'll get to these calls in a second as well. What people keep saying, and I love this part of the NBA story, which I tell for a living, is that, you know, you have to earn it, right? You got to earn your stripes. You got to beat the old guard. You know, there's a passing down of, okay, it's your league now. Historically, every era has kind of done that. So if San Antonio beats OKC, for me, that's not the bad boys having to finally get over the hump and beat the Bird Celtics. Took them a while, but they finally did. And then the bad boys had the East, and they were able to hold off Michael. Michael took it from the bad boys. Like, there was that. The Spurs beating OKC, this isn't Michael finally beating the bad boys for me. No. This is, to me, like, OKC's still young. I know they have one title, but I don't think it's like, well, man, if the Spurs win this series, then it's their league now. No way. I don't think that's the case. And these two teams, the how young they are, it's just it feels like the NBA, if they can capitalize off this, and I don't know how they won't. The NBA's in a good spot. And for people who trash the NBA, and I'm one of you, I love the NBA, but it's really trashable sometimes, guys. And you know this. Don't be trashable. I'll make up that word again these next couple weeks. Because the NBA, you're right there. This thing's in front of you, dude. All the good-looking guys have left. She's the last one at the bar, and she's smoking. I think you got a shot at this thing. Let's get to Baltimore, my man, Bert. Bert in Baltimore, what you got tonight, Bert? We going NBA?
3: What's up, Johnny Ballgame? How you doing, my man? I chimed in a little late. What's this? What's all this Maryland talk I hear?
0: Oh, our wonderful producer, Ben Stroder. He matriculated at Maryland and began his broadcasting career. So I wanted to say, dude, if you go to Maryland, I want to know how the hell basketball games were in that environment. What is it, the Comcast Center, whatever they call it?
3: Yeah,
0: and he said it was great.
3: Class of 18-12, but I went there myself. My oldest daughter's a junior there right now.
0: That's why
3: I inquired. But do you know who Mark Ryan is? Works for the Fan. He's an affiliate in Detroit.
0: Not personally, but I am well aware of his work. He was
3: I chimed in. I tuned in late tonight, but as soon as I was able to check in, I heard you guys talking about the commercial. He's the one that put that out into the internet or cyber world, if you will, in Detroit. He's a host in the city of Detroit, and they ran that commercial advertising Cleveland against the Knicks in Detroit. He put it out yesterday. I thought that was fascinating.
0: Yeah, I mean, are Detroit folks going there? Are you saying, wait, we couldn't have just got our ass kicked like that? There had to be powers it be. And NBC or whoever the network was went, done, slipped it. And now there's hell to pay. I mean, are they saying that in Detroit? I mean, I don't know.
3: I don't know. I just heard, I was listening to Linnell this morning and somebody called in, or actually he introduced the topic that Mark Ryan put that out last night. But they put the ad out yesterday, obviously, Saturday night, technically speaking. I'm on the East Coast, so yesterday would be Sunday.
0: Put that team together. I mean, what they do in that business, Burke, great stuff. Thanks for the call. Is they made two. Chances are the guy who made the promo made them on like Friday. This is what we would do in radio. I've worked at stations where you don't know who's going to play or what. You don't know. Like, you want to do a promo about the local team, but you don't know if they're going to win or lose. So you do a promo after a win. In a promo after a loss, and you have to put the according promo in. And my guess is they put the wrong promo in. And I don't know if it was an intern or an executive. Probably wasn't an executive, but I don't know if that person's still allowed to press those buttons there. Kind of a funny story. But, I mean, if Detroit's really going to hang on that, on potentially some turd fart knocker intern, put the wrong promo in? I don't think they're going there. Let's get to the Bay Area. Oh, things are beautiful in the Bay Area. Javier, welcome to Westwood One, man. Where you want to go with this? Bring it, dude.
4: So my question with you is with the Spurs OKC. Look, I totally think this OKC is going to win. I think the Spurs do kind of have to get their lumps a little bit. It's not Wimby I'm worried about. It's the rest of the team. They're just a little bit young still. But my question is with the Knicks is I don't think that series goes in the finals, regardless whether it's OKC or the Spurs. I don't think it goes more than five.
0: It's a sweep for the Western Conference or five games at the most.
4: Yeah, I mean, it's a gentleman's sweep. There's no way the Knicks just don't want that smoke. They're just not prepared. You know, they've been riding high off this Sixers victory and all that, but they want no part of the West Coast, the Western Conference when it comes to the finals.
0: Javier, we are agreeing on that one. Appreciate the call in the Bay Area. I agree. And I like the Knicks story. And I know the Knicks are a great copy. And I know there's a lot of folks on this network especially love Knicks basketball. So, you know what? I want to see this story continue. Sure. I would love to get a classic finals. But I'm with Javier. I don't think we're going to get a classic finals. I hope I'm wrong. And those Villanova dudes, you know, whatever. If they're going to win, and I'll entertain this, doesn't Brunson have to be the best basketball player on earth for a two-week stretch for the Knicks to beat either of those teams? And we're already giving them the Cleveland series, apparently. Okay. I think Brunson has to be the best player in the planet. I'll take you back to 2011. The Heatles, the Miami Heat team, against that Mavericks team. Dirk Nowitzki turned into the greatest player on earth that run, and he was able to beat those guys. That's what Brunson, for me, has to pull. And then, yes, the role players need to play at an A level. Shoot collectively 38% plus for the team throughout the series. Like, nail your threes. Yeah, you're going to need that type of stuff. But I'm all Western Conference on this one as well. Let's get back. I think we have him now. Super Acide, the inner city perspective. He calls every week, and we love his perspective, Super. What you got tonight, bud?
5: Yep, that's the inner city sports analyst, and this is the Super Perspective. So I got a couple couple comments. Well, first of all, East Coast, baby. You want to throw up the W? I'm throwing up the E, East Coast. This is going to be a nice classic East Coast, West Coast situation. I was always bad boy anyway. I was always East Coast by way of Detroit. We are East Coast somewhat. You know, we're Northeast. But anyway, let's get to the point of New York. New York, New York, New York. They have the perfect amount of experience and youth. They can beat the West Coast, whether it be San Antonio or OKC. Now, let me say that one more time. The perfect amount of experience and youthfulness. They will defeat all of those little underlings over there on the West Coast, and I'm going to put a lot of money on it. Now, let me get to your comment about the NBA regular season. It does not suck. It is not terrible. And if it is, guess what? It's even more terrible than that. The baseball regular season and the hockey regular season. Are you freaking kidding me? Hockey and baseball are snooze fests, and you got the nerve to talk about the NBA regular season? Are you kidding me? The NBA is the most exciting league. One year, they share it with the NFL. It's either the NBA, NFL, NBA, NFL. So all the NBA needs to do is shave some of their games off. Yeah, maybe 10, maybe 15 games. It's a little bit too long, but so is the baseball season. So is the hockey, especially baseball. The snooze fest. They don't even have a time clock. And you're criticizing the NBA? You're criticizing the NBA? Are you kidding?
0: Hell yes. Hell yes, I am. I'm criticizing the NBA regular season. It's dog crap. Thanks for the call. Recide. I expected a little more from a varsity letterman. First off, and I'm not a hockey guy either. I mean, I like hockey, but I'm more of an NBA guy. Over 100 players in the NHL every year play all 82 games. In the NBA, it's less than 10. So there's that. That's just your opinion, man. You can say, I don't like baseball. It's too slow. It's too long. And I don't think it's the length that bugs me about the NBA regular season. Dude, Michael Jordan used to play 82 games every year in that league. I loved it. The regular season mattered. That's why you don't have all these four seeds beating one seeds. 2 years in a row in the East, the one seed has lost to the four. That never happened. It's happened a handful of times. That never would have happened to Michael. No. NBA regular season. Is anybody else going to defend it? After all the regular seasons I love, for me, the NBA does the least for me. I don't know who's playing. I don't know who's trying. I know a third of the league isn't. So half of your games, or I'm sorry, a third of your games are versus an opponent that doesn't want to be there. Why the hell do I want to watch that? Get off it. Boston. Jim in Boston. I love taking calls in Boston.
6: Hey, Johnny B.
0: What's up, bro?
6: So, Johnny, I got a couple of quick things. Danny Manning played for the Terps, too, back in the day. He was a great player.
0: Kansas.
6: As far as excuse me. So the Knicks deserve to get a title as far as, you know, the last time they won was 1973. But
0: wow,
6: as far as the...
0: Right.
6: Yeah, that's a long time, huh? You know, all through the years with Ewing and everybody, they never won it. So they're due for a championship. I mean, this is one of those teams that really

0: I give or take it. So
1: Jim,
0: I think
1: you're
0: OKC
1: that's
0: is going to take
1: call.
0: San Antonio.
1: You got OKC. How many games, Jimmy?
0: I'm going 5. That's the number.
1: Okay. That's the number. I agree, Boston. Thanks for the call. I got OKC in 5-2. But, yes, the Spurs do scare me. They won 4 out of 5 in the regular season. But, yeah, I mean, were you super Reseda? Were you like, telling me we're going to get in a DeLorean and, like, go back in time to enjoy NBA regular season? Anyway, I love you all. I love that you love to call. I'm Johnny Ballgame on Westwood One Sports Night. A quarterback story. Oh, I love these. Westwood One Sports Night. Download our app.
2: The two best teams. The two best players. The matchup we've waited for. All season. Spurs. Thunder. Wemby versus SGA. Can San Antonio take down the defending champs? We break it all down on the road to the finals. 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
1: Love it. 310-4410, your boy Ballgame. Damn, dude. OKC isn't favored by as much as I thought. Just on the straight up series price, I think it's -235. Meaning if you want to win $100 on OKC beating the Spurs, you got to pay $235 to win $100. Something that a lot of people will be doing. I mean, usually on OKC for a series, you got to give like $500 to make $100. That $235 is low. That tells me that those guys are thinking, you know what? This could be a series. Absolutely could be. Feel like we're kind of dipping into the future with it a little too, don't you? And I wasn't, you know, I don't remember it, but those guys who got Magic Bird vibes in 1979 in Salt Lake City, Utah, at the Huntsman Center in the Indiana State, Michigan State National Championship game, which is still the most watched college basketball game ever. You guys probably got those vibes, right? This Bird Magic thing. And then, my gosh, they go to the two most prominent franchises ever in the sport, and it was on. The only thing that was bad about that is they only got to play twice per year. They met three times in the finals. I wish we would have got more. Pretty crazy to think about that. Because it feels like Wemby versus SGA and the fellas. And, dude, Wemby has fellas, too. Keep the phones ringing. 310-840-4910. I'm Johnny Ballgame. Give me a quick one. It's Westwood One Sports Night. Download that app, you guys.
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1: My producer, Ben Stroder, I need you to write down or type it. I don't think people your age know how to use pens anymore. Loonies, I got five on it. This track right here, Ben, this one you're going to want to put on whatever you have on your Spotify or whatever. We love come back on Westwood One with a little bit of Loonies because that's what we are around here. And we're getting ready for the Western Conference Finals just like you. You're either OKC wins or San Antonio wins. You're either it's going to be close or it's not. I'm OKC in five, but I could easily be talked into six. I don't think it gets seven. And if it does, then wow, San Antonio is ahead of schedule. I think that's what we come to the conclusion of, right? OKC's not worse than they were. They're in their prime, man. If OKC gets beat, it's because San Antonio's really good. And Wemby probably takes the championship belt from SGA. I don't care about the MVP. If Wemby wins this series and beats SGA, will we consider him the best player in the league? Oh, I'm sorry. I know you Knicks fans. Guys still think you got a shot at this thing, and I hope you do. I was talking about all the fan bases left in the NBA and the NHL and like the whole who deserves it more. How about this chapter in that? How about this one? How about this branch off that tree? What would be the biggest deal? Because, you know, going Red Holzman, the Knicks in 73. I'm trying to close my eyes and picture a New York Knick championship parade in Manhattan. Huh. But then I'm like, well, if the Habs bring Lord Stanley back to Montreal, you will find old, grown, tough men who don't cry a lot cry with Lord Stanley making his way back to Montreal. That would be an enormous deal. Not only that, but just for America's hat in general. I love you, Canada. It would be a big, big deal. Buffalo, get off it. The Sabres have never won a cup. The Bills have never won a Super Bowl. Dude, if the Sabres hoist Lord Stanley, that's a mega deal too. I mean, Vegas and the Golden Knights, Colorado and the Abs, Carolina. Yeah, grown old war vets in the Carolinas are not going to be crying when Lord Stanley in the parade enters the Carolinas. But their fan base is awesome, too. I love watching the Carolina Hurricane games on television as well. Hockey fans might be the best fans. They might be. If you had to be like, yeah, we're the best fans in hockey. They all wear jerseys. It feels like they're super knowledgeable. I could do that. 310-840-4910. Who we got up next? Let's go to UVA. Nah, how about just Virginia and Road on the line in Virginia? Where are we going, Road?
2: Road in Virginia, I want to talk about the Miami-Dallas series when LeBron faced in the Nowitzki.
1: 2011.
2: I think we didn't watch the same series there. Because you have to realize here that Miami had a small team all the time. And when Dallas hit them with those three big men, 7-footers, Chandler and those guys, Miami couldn't handle that size. It wasn't Dirk Nowitzki. He had just beaten them. Because also at that time here, the West had all the big men. And Dirk, he could never get to the finals. Because he couldn't do the dirty work. Every year, after they beat Miami here, they broke their team up.
1: The Dallas
2: team. And Dirk
1: team.
2: Never got back.
1: Dirk was the best player in that series, correct?
2: Dirk was always good here, but in the playoffs here, they lost early because he couldn't do any of the dirty work.
1: Once okay, well, let's talk 2011.
2: Derrick Key was good, but here those big men was what Miami couldn't handle. They couldn't handle
1: Thanks
2: those
1: for the
2: big
1: call.
2: Guys.
1: Who... I'm sorry. Didn't mean to cut you off there. The big guy you're talking about, I think, is Tyson Chandler. He was the center on that Mavs team. And they ran with Dirk at the four, stretch four, Sean Marion. I know you're not talking about size with like J.J. Barrera, womp, womp, womp. That Dallas team wasn't any bigger than anything. There's no excuses for that Miami Heat team to have lost that series. They were favored by the smartest basketball people on the planet. Thought Miami was going to win that series. On the planet. It wasn't this huge size factor that I remember. I mean, Miami was running with what? They had the Bosch, Haslam, Joel, Anthony, I think. I don't even know. Yeah, they didn't have any bigs. They had the big three. And Dirk took over that series. And Tyson Chandler was excellent. But he wasn't Mark Eaton down there. 310-840-4910. Keep the calls coming in. Let's go. Western Conference Finals, Eastern Conference Finals. Nobody giving the Cavs a shot, but we just kind of started that conversation. Spider-Man, Jarrett Allen, terrific big. That's the kind of big I want. No ego. He doesn't need a ton of shots. He defends his ass off. He rebounds his ass off. He's a pretty good passer. He's got decent hands and feet. He's probably never going to make an all-star team or more than one. I like how that Cavs team is built. You know, I think they got a shot against the Knicks. I'll give them two wins, but I think New York will win, yes. And I'm excited to see the Knicks in the finals. I remember the 99 series, which is weird because it was against San Antonio, man. And that could be the case this year, too. It's funny how it ends up like that in sports. Like, you finally make a Super Bowl and you're playing. Oh, that's the team we played the last time we were in the Super Bowl. Feels like that happens a lot. But Oklahoma City, if they don't win, if San Antonio takes this, my takeaway is they were even further ahead of schedule than we thought. Wemby's 22, man. Can you imagine that man when he's 28 in this league? You look at most NBA careers, the true prime meat best years are like 27 to 30 in the NBA, where you have the smarts, the knowledge, the wherewithal, but enough of the physicality to still be amazing. Upstairs never leaves. It's downstairs. And earlier in your career where you just survive off downstairs and get it done with your athleticism, then slowly but surely it's like it evens out like a scale. And it looks like the best of the best, they're at their best, late 20s. I mean, not for everybody, but for most. I mean, Wemby, trust me, we're not going to... He's probably going to be what he is next year, probably when he's 28 too. If not, that's even scarier. Not that he's going to get huge. But you guys, you remember when Shaq came into the league? Remember how skinny he was? Orlando Shaq? He was like quick. I'm not going to say Wemby's going to, put on muscle like that or size like that, but he'll be bigger. But he'll be smarter. And he'll still have all that athleticism. And I mean, if you're loving the NBA and you're hoping it can get back to tell the stories it told back in the day, that's what it's about, man. You can tell me the players are better. The athletes are better. They are. And tell me all that stuff. The arenas are cooler. You can gamble on the games pretty much in any state. You got all this cool stuff. Apparel is easier to get. Go back and watch a game on TV in the 90s. Not everybody in the arena was wearing jerseys. Like, it just, there's all this cool stuff. But the stories, in my opinion, just aren't as telling as the 80s and 90s. The NBA told a mean story, man. And it maybe gets back there, and maybe the driving forces are teams like OKC in San Antonio and the flipping Knicks. Yes. I mean, the NBA needs the Knicks right now. Not that it never has, but the Knicks really, I mean, they were dog crap for so long. Now all of a sudden it's like, okay, look at who's left. Cleveland, OKC. Not Mega City, San Antonio, very small market considered. Yeah. And then you got New York. Let's get to Dallas. Dave in Dallas. You're with Johnny Ballgame on Westwood One Sports Night. Dave, where are we going, man?
3: Can you hear me? Hello?
1: Yep.
3: I was going to give you
1: got,
3: some...
1: What you got, Dave?
3: Yeah, you there? You mentioned the Dallas Mavericks, the championship 2011 team. Hello?
1: Yes. Yes.
3: Yeah, sorry about that. Yeah, you mentioned the 2011 team. And I'm going to do a little nostalgia, go back to 2006, and I was impressed for a week, like a lot of Maverick fans who didn't win it. So keep this in perspective. When you mentioned San Antonio. When the Mavs went to San Antonio, Duncan was playing at half speed with that plantar fasciitis. So by the time they got to Phoenix, who was the main guy that got hurt in that series? I'll come back to me in a minute.
1: Steve Nash.
3: No, not Steve Nash. It was a power forward and center. I'll think of his name in a minute. Okay, he was out there, main superstar. So by the time they got to the finals, I think Miami exposed them, number one. Number two, they didn't have an answer. The guards are real small. They didn't have an answer for Dwayne Wade. He was pushing around Devin Harris like a rag doll. And then Avery, which I respect, you know, he's a defensive guy, and he treated his players like friends. Pat Riley took him to school. So that team was not a finals team, in my opinion. The next year, they were a final team. They were better when they won all those games. But Don Nelson, the master, took the student to school. And then they finally won it in 2011. So that's my take on that.
1: I like it, man. Yeah, that's funny because the Mavs, those 2 years they went to the finals, they were both playing Miami. And like completely different Heat teams outside of Dwayne Wade. Different coaches, different players. It's funny how it does work out like that.
3: Yeah, it's just I don't think that 06 team that had the meltdown was not a finals team, I don't think. You know, because I told you, like I said, with Duncan, with that injury, it was Stoudemire. Yeah, he was the one that was out for Phoenix by the time they hit Phoenix.
1: Amari, good call. I was thinking the Steve Nash when he got tossed or hockey checked into the side, but that was another year. In another series. I appreciate the call, Dave, on Westwood One Sports Night, 310-840-4910. Yeah, it's crazy you talk about that 2006 Dallas Mavericks team because just yesterday now, a 4 seed beat a 1 seed in a Game 7, obviously on the road. The only two times I've seen that happen in modern NBA hoops were in the second round. If it's a 1 versus a 4 and the 1 hosts Game 7, it was the 06 Mavericks in the conference semifinals. They beat the Spurs, who were the 1 seed that year. As Dave mentioned, they were limping. The Spurs, the Mavs caught them. The Spurs were out with some injuries, whatnot, whatever the case. But yeah, the 4 seed beat a 1 in a Game 7. And then you had yesterday or today, Cleveland, the 4 seed, going to Detroit, the 1 seed, and winning a Game 7, and not even just winning the game. I mean, Cavs fan, and good for you, damn it. God, that had to feel good. You hammered them. You murder-faced them. You embarrassed them. You emptied their arena. Them, especially Detroit and Cleveland, you guys, your fans have been battling in all these different sports for so long. You guys hate each other to begin with. And for Cleveland to get in there and win a Game 7 on the road against a 1 seed in Round 2, it's like tracking down a cephalopoid on foot. That never happens, Ben Struder. Watch Men in Black. Yeah, man. It's crazy how that happens. 310-840-4910. You're a Wizards fan, aren't you, Benny Boy, the producer over there? Diehard Wizards fan. How does that work? Like, how do you do that? What's fun about that?
4: It's not.
1: What's
4: easy,
1: your favorite part about being a Wizards fan? Favorite part?
4: The fact that they have the first overall pick now.
1: It's the greatest moment in your Wizards fandom history.
4: Outside of John Wall jumping on the scores table in 2017, and pretty much. But the thing with the last 3 years and how bad they've been, they've only won 50 games over the last 3 years. This is what Wizards fans wanted for a very long time. They were reluctant to doing this. They felt like this was the only way for them to ever become relevant again and have a franchise-level player. And the ownership wasn't willing to do it. And finally, after the 2022 season, they'd had enough of trying to be in the middle every single year, being a 35-win team, running Bradley Beal into the ground every single night with a no-trade clause. They tore everything down to the studs, and they've completely rebuilt the infrastructure. This is what the fan base primarily wanted. The results, obviously, are terrible when you look at it from just on the court from 30 feet away, but from a 30,000-foot view, this is what the fan base wanted, and now they have their opportunity to make all of this make sense if they draft the right guy.
1: If you could pick one of your DC teams, one, Benny, and they're going to win the next championship they play in, which team would you pick to win a title? Only one, and they're going to win the next year or this year, wherever they're playing. What team are you going with, professional sports teams in DC that you love?
4: It's obviously the Commanders. We got that first taste of it 2 seasons ago. The first time in my lifetime they were even worth a damn. Under Snyder ownership my entire life, they were so bad. And my dad and all his friends would just tell stories about how good things were. I'm like, are you sure? Are you sure things were ever good? It really doesn't seem like that'd be possible with how this football team has been run for the last 20 years. And like, no. I promise at one point it was actually really good. We used to win Super Bowls a lot. And the team was actually respectable and people liked them.
1: Mm.
4: But anyways, you get the first taste of it, and then you get blown out by 30 by a hated division rival in the NFC Championship game. You want to get back to that feeling, and then you go 5-12 the year after that. Jane Daniels, supposed to be your franchise quarterback, has a bunch of injuries. If they can bounce back, I think that'd be the most ideal. I think everybody in this city would go insane if they actually won it all.
1: Damn the NFL's a son of a gun, isn't it? I mean, what giveth and then taketh. I mean, it's so true. It's so true. And that's where he goes. You know, I like you, Ben. You know, he goes NFL. You know, my teams, too. Like, that's an exercise I'll do with my nerdy friends. You know, if you're a Detroit fan and you like all the Detroit sports teams, but one of them you can pick to win the title that year. I think Detroit fan is an easy peasy with the Lions, but feels like in most towns, what town would it not be the NFL team would be what I would ask. L.A., for sure. L.A. sports fan would take the Lakers, I'm sure, most cases, way over the Rams and certainly the Chargers. But it's interesting to think what town would it not be the NFL. I think in Seattle, if you did this poll with Seattle diehard sports fans, I think they might say Mariners over the Seahawks because the Seahawks have been to 4 Super Bowls in the last 20 years, won 2 of them. The Mariners are the only team in professional baseball, in Major League Baseball, that has never played in a World Series game. That's it. They got a taste of it last year, losing game 7 of the ALCS, as you remember, Ben. So Seattle might be one of the rare towns where they pick another sport over the NFL team. But for me, yeah, it's almost like my default button, dude. It's always NFL. It's the best, man. 310-840-4910. Got some good NFL stuff I wanted to get with you. If your team wins the Super Bowl, if I'm assuming you're listening, your team has won the Super Bowl once, right? Let's hope. The next year, that first game, what do you remember about that? Do you remember winning easily? Do you remember pressure? What do you remember about that? I got some interesting factoids I want to talk with that. And SGA MVP. 310-840-4910. Is he now in an elite company? Because I will tell you, what he did yesterday absolutely moves him into that neighborhood. Johnny Ballgame, Westwood One. Go download the Westwood One Sports app.
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1: All right. Ben, ask me how crazy the NFL is.
2: How crazy is it? Tell
1: me. The NFL, how about in the last, 54 of the last 56 NFL seasons? That's going back to the merger, okay? At least one team in that league has won its division the year after missing the playoffs. No playoffs, and then the next year you win the division. That's happened 54 times in 56 years. Check this little nugget out. Last year, five teams did this. Five of the eight division champions last year didn't even make the playoffs the year before. Seattle, Chicago, Carolina, New England, and Jacksonville. All division winners, all home for the playoffs the year before. That's why we're loving this league. Who's it going to be this year? You know it's going to be someone. Grab your soapbox, get on there, call 310-840-4910 and tell the world who you got this year. You don't have to put him in the Super Bowl. And I'm not going to laugh at you at all. I'm going to respect you. If you would have called this show 365 days ago and would have said, hey, Ben, it's going to be the Patriots. They're going to win the AFC. Yeah, I know they won three games the year before. I know they got a new coach in Vrabel. I know they got a quarterback who they took second overall, whatever, third overall a couple years ago, and there he is. But they're going to go to the Super Bowl. You would have said, you're crazy. Just stop. Get out of here. You might have got your ass kicked in certain circles of sports fans. But no, it happened. Not to that degree, but the same thing if you would have said about the Seahawks. So this is this league. And we all know, you hear this one every year, too. At least one team has gone worst to first, winning its division the season after finishing last place in the division. Flipped it. That's happened 21 times in the last 24 years. It's like 80%. It happens like every year. So who are you running with this year? The Jets, the Browns, the Titans, the Raiders? Hell no, in my opinion. Sell me on it. But I would say this is not going to happen in the AFC. But again, I would have said that about the Patriots last year, sitting at 3-14, and they went to the Super Bowl. Okay, so it's going to be in the NFC. One of these teams is going to win the division then, 100%. The Giants, the Lions, the Saints, or the Cardinals, one of those teams will win that division. Guys, I'd go with the G-Men. And Philly fan, yeah, I'm sorry. You're dirty. Your laundry's everywhere. Clean yourself up a little bit, and I'll be totally in your... Philly probably wins the division. They should. But I think John Harbaugh hits that ground running. And you see first-year coaches... You don't need time to develop. I got to build a culture. Yeah, what Mike Vrabel need to do? Cheat on his wife and win football games. Womp, womp, womp. Yeah, I mean, there's no culture being built in New England. Are you kidding me? It's the opposite of that. And they went to the Super Bowl. I know Ben Strober, the producer, doesn't like hearing this because he's still thinking that the Commanders... full health, they're going to be back where they were, beating a 15-2 Lions team on the road. Oh, Lion fan, Piston fan, I'll throw you in there. Same guy. Ah, tough one. We'll get back to the one seeds later, and you'll have your opportunity. Give me the one time or a time your favorite team, dude, you were the one seed in whatever playoffs it was, baseball, NFL, NBA, hockey, whatever. You were the one, and it didn't work out. You remember those because you glue yourself to the regular season when you're the one seed. If you're the best team in the league, you're watching every game, man. And then you have a a stinker in the playoffs, or you find out maybe you wasted, you know, waste your time, but you watched something that really wasn't all that good to begin with, if that's the case. I mean, a third of the games in that league are against teams that don't really want to be there, and they certainly don't want to win. But who's that one seed for you? But yeah, if I had to pick the one, the reason I'm not going Detroit, guys, because Lion fan, you could be saying, dude, stop. We went 9-8 last year. We have the best chance of a team that finished last place last year to win this division. Stop it. I think the Vikings are going to be better than 9-8. I'll give the Packers the 7 seed right now. Ba-dang. Give it to them. Kidding. But they'll be 11-6, 10-7. And then my pick, I think the Bears are going to repeat. And that never happens in that league. I get it. I'll take the bait. Hook, line, and sinker. I think Ben Johnson, year two. Caleb Williams, year two. I think they're going to be better. Their schedule, though, toughest in the league. I'd never put a lot of stock into schedule, even though the data is there to worry you. I like what the Bears are doing. But Lion fans, sure. When you were over the only team in this mix who finished last place in their division last year, that was over 500. Lion fan, 9-8. Who would you say? Benny Strober. Last place team last year wins the division. This year, it's probably going to happen. Where do you see it?
2: Let me pull up exactly who finished last. And there's a couple candidates for each team right here. But let me give me a second to pull it up. There's a couple good candidates, and
1: Benny,
2: it does happen
1: pull
2: every
1: up
2: year.
1: The standings. Come let's on, do, Benny. You got to have NFL standings up every second of your life.
2: I know, and I should just remember it off the top of my head. Can I interest you in the Tennessee Titans at all?
1: Okay, let me try to play along here. Okay, the Titans. All right, 3-14. You have Robert Saleh in there with some talent defensively, and say the defense goes to a top 12 level. You bring in Brian Daboll, and let's say he has magic with Cam Ward. The offensive line is terrific. I'm saying this is how it would work. So the running game will be there, which will have the play action rolling, and maybe it's a stinker year for the AFC South, and the Titans could win the division 10-7 by tiebreaker. Maybe I would go there, but I like Jacksonville, I like Houston, and I like the Colts when they were 8-2 last year before finishing 8-9 when Daniel Jones got hurt.
2: Hear me out, though. I don't see the Jaguars winning 13 games was a really impressive season. They ran the table their final 8 to get there. The Texans won their final 9 to get to where they were, and Stroud was terrible in the postseason. I know, like, you see these images of him now. He looks thinner. He looks like he's in better shape. I don't know if I'm buying C.J. Stroud long-term. Their defense is incredible, though, so that will win them enough games probably as is to get to 8-9 wins, I would have to imagine. But I don't know, just on paper, looking at a lot of the other teams that finish at the bottom, the Raiders, I think, are going to need significant time. I know they signed Kirk Cousins. I don't know how many games they'll give him before they're ready to turn the keys over to Mendoza. That division is too good for them to win as well. The Giants are intriguing with Harbaugh, but I'm obviously hoping that doesn't happen. The Lions, I don't know. The window feels like it's shrinking a little bit for me. The Saints, okay. I don't like very much. It's a bad division, though, so I guess like you could give them some credit and say, I don't know. Is Tyler Shuck the guy? Can he lead them to a 9-8 division title? Maybe.
1: It feels like it. And I think if you look at the last month of the season, last season, I think the Saints were playing the best ball in that division. Tyler Shuck and fantasy owners, you know this. Him and Chris Olave were dialed in. Kellen Moore knows what he's doing. I've covered Kellen a long time. I've interviewed him several times, gotten to know him. We're kind of from same areas and stuff, and he knows what he's doing. He'll put a good offense together. Year one, I mean, they didn't win a game with Spencer Rattler or whatever, and or maybe one game, and then Shuck came in and looked the part, but you're right. The reason I look at that potentially, just because none of those teams finished over 500 last season. You know, Carolina lost its last two. Talk about backing in to a divisional championship. Tampa Bay, you'd think, would be there, and Todd Bowles is under immense pressure, in my opinion. This is one of the hottest seats in the league in Tampa, and he's going to have to potentially win that division. Man, I'm a Stefanski guy. I am. If you go to the playoffs with Dorian Thompson-Robinson, P.J. Walker, old man Flacco as your quarterback, dude, I'm convinced. And I saw Kevin Stefanski win games in this league with those quarterbacks, man. He has potential in the ATL. Everybody loves those playmakers. See if they can play better defense next year. Try not to give up over 400 points on the season. But yeah, that's going to be a very interesting division. If I'm going around here thinking like, okay, what's the hardest division to predict? Like, might just be the NFC West. Seattle, LA, and San Francisco. Dude, you could pick out of a hat on that. And I don't know if necessarily you could do that. Maybe Bears, Packers, Vikings, Lions. I mean, you might be able to sell somebody on that as well. I think the easiest one is the AFC East. I think most folks, I'm included, think the Patriots will be fine, but they're not 14-3. They're 11-6-ish. In Buffalo, it feels like it's almost not now or never, because they just have a new coach in Joe Brady, but it's now for Buffalo. And then KC's sitting there saying, dude, yeah, no, we're still going to run this thing. I love the quarterback action. And that's why I wanted to talk about, too. You know, Fernando Mendoza and the Raiders, the Forgotten five NFL teams that didn't get a standalone primetime game. And I was like, damn, I'd love to see Mendoza. Number one pick, quarterback, Raiders. You can't just give me him on a Thursday against Denver or something. Eh? And I'm going to tell you why. At least why I think. I'm Johnny Ballgame. It's Westwood One Sports Night. Download the Westwood One Sports app.
0: Super Bowl MVP Kenneth Walker is heading back to Seattle, now wearing Chiefs red. 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
1: 310-840-4910. Get in on this. If you remember when your team won a Super Bowl, do you remember if they made the playoffs the following year? Because I saw another interesting nugget, and I know I kind of wondered about this. Maybe I did, maybe I didn't. I try to fill my brain up with this type of crap because we're sports fans. That's what we do. We remember things that have really no significance to anyone except us in this nerdy little sports world that we all live in. Doesn't matter your age. Once you're in, you're in. Benny, you're in. Welcome. But I saw a stat here that 71% of Super Bowl winners make the playoffs the next year. Kind of interesting. You know the percentage of teams that win a Super Bowl after winning a Super Bowl. It's less than 5. But just getting yourself to the playoffs the next year, 71% of teams that win a Super Bowl are in the playoffs the next year. This was another interesting one I saw, too. That opening week, the week one, the extravaganza that comes with it, since the year 2000, so that's 26 years counting 2000, the Super Bowl champion, check this out, Benny boy, Super Bowl champions are 21-5 in week one. In an NFL where, dude, 5 bad teams are going to win every single week. 5 good teams will lose every single week. If it didn't happen like that, we would all make too much money gambling, and we don't. But that is almost as certain as you get from a gambling standpoint in the NFL. You know, you'll have to risk a lot on the money line, but 21-5.

0: piling up. And you're going to be one of those guys where it turns into you're in your mid-30s, you've never been to the Super Bowl, and you turn into like a sentimental favorite. Like, I remember John Albert Elway in 1997. Yeah, he lost the first three trips, taking teams that had no business even making the playoffs to Super Bowls, I might add. But there was this sentimental favorite, this sentimental rooting for John Elway in 97, the helicopter game. This one's for John. That game. And is Josh Allen's career going to go there? I don't know. But I'm going to watch. I mean, the only real guy in this list, you know, my upper scale neighborhood, it's Mahomes living by himself. And then Josh Allen, Joe Burrow, and Lamar Jackson are the next step down in the AFC. And of those four, Burrow's the only other one that's even been to a Super Bowl or, you know, had a significant amount of playoff success. Never won an MVP, won comeback player of the year twice. I think Chad Pennington's the only other player that's done that. But he's 5-2, Joe Burrow, career playoff record. 5-2. Josh Allen, 8-7. Get to Lamar in a second. Lamar, two MVPs, same with Mahomes. Never
1: with
0: been
1: one presents today
0: to
1: in women's sports. The youngest team in the WNBA is growing up fast. The Washington Mystics
0: really
1: survived a thriller Friday night, edging the Indiana
0: Lamar
1: Fever
0: Jackson,
1: 104-102 in overtime. Caitlin Clark kept the Fever alive, drilling
0: not
1: a three
0: good
1: to force overtime, but the
0: and
1: Mystics had an answer. Second year guard Sonia Citron
0: position,
1: delivered
0: guys
1: a career high 30 points, while Kiki Iriafin added 25 and 13 rebounds. Washington has missed the playoffs two straight years, but has found its next superstar in Citron, already an all-star as a rookie. She's taking the leap in year two.
2: I mean, everybody knows how physical the W is, and coming out as a rookie, it's so fast, it's so physical, everybody's so strong. I think this year, I knew what to expect, but I also, like, I didn't want to just be able to handle it, but I wanted to also be able to give it back, especially, you know, in the paint, just trying to be more like Kiki.
1: The Mystics are back in action tonight against Paige Beckers and the Dallas Wings. With Today in Women's Sports, I'm Erica Herskowitz on Westwood One.
0: Neighborly character.
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0: been
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0: Nicks,
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0: Trevor
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0: Lawrence won 13 games. 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
0: 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And what a game.
4: With two Duralast
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0: the crazy
5: huge
0: thing
5: markdown
0: is
5: for like
0: one,
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0: One spot.
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0: That's why Dan Marino never got a shot.
4: Restrictions
0: apply. It's hard. And he played in
6: knock,
0: a really
6: knock,
0: good quarterback
6: one,
0: era.
7: Wow, Charles Barkley?
6: I just moved into the
0: just
6: neighborhood.
0: Just one spot.
7: Sure, Chuck. That's what the Capital
0: and
7: One Cafe
0: careers,
7: is here for.
0: All
7: open
0: these
7: 7 days
0: legacies,
7: a week.
6: Oh, can I use your ATM? My dog Walker only takes cash.
7: Anything for a neighbor.
6: Can I try
0: and
6: to catch
0: that's why
6: free?
0: I tell
7: sure
0: you,
7: take
0: Fernando Mendoza.
6: There's no fees or minimums on Capital
0: don't
6: One checking accounts.
7: Nice, Chuck.
0: Standalone, nationally televised game. What are you going to get rid of?
8: Terms apply.
0: You're going to take Joe Burrow versus Josh Allen off? No. I mean, if you're a big network that gets a standalone game, you want these matchups. You don't want to be the one network that's going to take a game that I would like, Titans Raiders. I'd like to see Cam Ward against Fernando Mendoza. Nope. Let's get to Ohio. Tim in Ohio, you're on the line. Tim, bring it, man. I bet we're talking football with you. What do you have?
9: I got the Browns winning the division next year.
0: Tell me how, Timmy. Tell me how.
9: Well, I think the coaching's going to be better. I think their defense is already there. I think their offense can only get better. I think the offensive line is going to be better. Rookie wide receiver is going to fill some gaps. And that division's just not that good.
0: Well, okay, thanks for the call, Tim. He's got Cleveland being the team that goes from worst to first this season. I like their defense, too. Okay. But I don't know that Todd Monken is an improvement over Kevin Stefanski. You know, Jerry Jeudy, Denzel Boston. I'm not sure what else you're doing at receiver. Quinshon Judkins, I like him. The quarterback room, what are we doing there? How about this nub?

0: We got a lot of nuggets tonight. And it's crazy. Since before my producer Benny Boy was born, when the NFL went to 8 divisions, I love the old schools, but no, it went to 8. 4 divisions in each conference, 8 divisions. Ben, there's one team, Benny, one team since that year, 2002, when they went there, 2002. Every team in the NFL has won their division at least one time since 2002, except his Cleveland Browns. Isn't that crazy? It's the only team that's never won the division. That'd be a sweet story if it happens. Who is that team? Call 310-840-4910. We're going all night, guys. Let's get it on. Get in on it. This is Westwood One Sports. Johnny Ballgame. 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
1: Oh, heck yeah, little ghetto boys. One of the great beats, riffs, hip-hop history right here. Johnny Ballgame, all night long. I gotcha. 310-840-4910. Going to get to the NBA. And you're up, NBA. Here you go. Here's what's in front of you. Millions of sports fans. Millions of NBA fans that are mad at your product. I think you can get them back, man. I think these two series and then the finals, if you get anything there, I think you can get a lot of people back. Big thing for the NBA. So I want to get your thoughts there. And I'm shocked at all the, I guess maybe I'm not, but at all the people that really do believe the winner of the Eastern Conference, most likely the Knicks, has a legit shot against OKC or San Antonio. Absolutely. Kind of surprised by that. Your thoughts on the NBA as well. I got OKC in five, man, and I'm hating the pick. I just keep getting thrown stats in front of my face, but I'm going to ride with it. I don't think the Spurs are there yet. We'll get there. One little takeaway I had from the schedule, though, in the NFL, in the holidays, my gosh, like the NFL just went on and just said, you know, holiday season, eh. All we see is people not working, so we're just going to completely pillage Christmas. Santa, yeah, I know, you're a fan too. Santa's even trying to get home early. It's not just for me, the fact that you know, they've created a holiday called Thanksgiving Eve, where there's going to be a badass NFL game on. We'll just create a holiday. Cool with me. Nobody's working that night. Everybody's out partying. Get an NFL game on for them. That'll be mega. But it's not just because it's an NFL game. It's Packers-Rams, man. Those teams are in the playoffs every year. And then Thursday. Yeah, we all know you get the three Thanksgiving games now. But it's not just three Thanksgiving games. It's Bears-Lions. It's Birds-Cowboys. And wait, what? Squeeze me? Bills-Chiefs? I'm not eating turkey. I can't fall asleep on the couch for that one. It's like the best two actors in Hollywood right now doing a badass movie together. You're going to see it, man. Mahomes, Allen on Thanksgiving. Like, dude, they could give us Mendoza versus Ward. They could have gave us Raiders, Titans, and Ben Strober, our producer. He'd watch it. He'd love it. But no, they're like, no, we're not going to do that. We're going to give you Bills, Chiefs for the nightcap on Thanksgiving. Oh, yeah, and Black Friday for you folks. Yeah. Why don't you wake up and just as a little nightcap, or not even a nightcap, little appetizer for breakfast. Broncos, Steelers. We'll see. But the other four are massive home runs. Not just, oh, there's a game on. Cool. Because for me, that was enough. Oh, the game on Christmas, Netflix, cool. All right, sweet. I'm watching. I love the NFL that time of year, man. It's cold out. You're doing the holiday thing. Christmas music in the background, and yes, I got a badass NFL game on my 90-inch TV. Hell yes, please. But no, they went and just gave us the best possible matchups. And I think Christmas might even be better. Like that Thanksgiving lineup, dude, you're done. But Christmas Eve. Texans, Eagles, two teams in the playoffs every year, kind of a weird intra-conference or whatever matchup with big-time teams. Okay, it's a good game. And then here's Christmas. Oh, Santa. Packers, Bears? Both are good? When does that happen? Bills, Broncos? Oh, yes! Josh Allen, Bo Nix, round two. They've met in the playoffs the last 2 years. Buffalo and Denver. Buffalo 1-1, Denver 1-1. And now on Christmas, that's the middle game. Bills Broncos on Christmas. Thank you, Netflix. And then the nightcap, the best matchup in the league. Rams at Seahawks, Christmas. Like, what the? Are you serious, NFL? Like, talk about a random Sunday in October. I'm looking there. No, there's good games that week, too. Look at these storylines. I mean, those are not just a game is on. I remember being excited on Christmas Day when the Aloha Bowl was on in college football. I remember thinking that was dope. Sweet, we got a game on. The family's over, it's just on. You got the, I think it was the Aloha Bowl. One bowl game on Christmas. Now, wait, what? We get this triple header? Bears Packers? Bills Broncos? Rams Seahawks? I mean, that's insane, dude. Absolutely insane. Wanted to get to the NBA, 310-840-4910. And what happened yesterday in Detroit? Second time ever, according to our research, that a 4 seed beat a 1 seed in a game 7, obviously on the road. Only other instance, 06, Dirk and the Mavs beat the Spurs. Spurs were the 1 seed in 06. Dallas was the 4 in the semifinals in the West, and Dallas won game 7 in San Antonio. That's how rare that is. And I wanted to ask you, I mean, we have these as sports fans, man. But the time in your life when one of your teams, man, you got it done in the regular season. Not just got it done. Dude, you were the 1 seed in your conference or league. You were the 1 seed. You got the home advantage. You were the 1 seed. That's when the pressure is on as a fan. When you're the 1. And you go into the playoffs, into the tournament, and you're like, okay, we need to win this. We're the 1 seed. Anything but basically a trip to at least the championship round, we're going to regret this. We're going to look back on this forever as fans and Piston fan, Detroit fan. I'll get to you in a second. But those are the ones you remember, even when you say, well, it was a little fool's gold here and there. It was this. You can pick anything apart in sports, and we do. But to not pick that apart, just know, when your team was the 1 seed and they didn't get it done, we all have that. And then we are panicking. You know, my producer, Ben Stroder, Commanders fan, he said the time of his life was the 2024 NFL NFC playoffs, where the Commanders were, what, the 7 seed that ends up going and winning a couple of games, and especially the Detroit game, which we'll get to. So that was the time of his life. He had zero expectations going into that tournament, the Commanders 2 years ago. Happy to be there, dude. You had a rookie quarterback. Happy to be there. And then you end up getting a couple wins and a place in the conference championship game for the first time since 91. Mark Rippon throwing to Art Monk and Gary Clark and Ricky Sanders, man. Long time ago. And the Commanders were able to check that off and just leave the Cowboys there now. Now they have that in the NFC. Every single team in the NFC has been to a conference championship game before. How about them? We all have those, and the two I think of, and this is the worst, I'll just give you one. I'm a baseball fan, sure, from Seattle, and I remember the summer of 2001. It's like the best summer ever. The Mariners were 116-46, best record in baseball history, and they lost in the ALCS to a really good dynasty level Yankees team. It was after the 9/11. This was 0-1. They stopped the season for a week, as they should have. And Seattle fans always thought, well, you know, they lost the momentum in that, as they should have. And yeah, that was a weird deal. But that was a team where we were the one, and we needed to win that. And we were way, way, way ahead of everybody else. Didn't happen. And that happens in sports. You have that team. Who is that team for you if you do have that? Because, like, that guy yesterday was Pistons fan. You were the one seed, man, in a doable East. I mean, yeah, you probably would have lost to the Knicks, I guess. But Detroit fans are not thinking that. They're thinking we're the one seed, man. We're certainly getting out of the second round when we force a game seven. And not only that, but you get murder-faced. That was like the worst game seven I've seen in probably not that long, but it felt like a long time. That game sucked. But, Detroit fan, right? This one's going to sting with the Pistons. And I don't think it stings as much as the game I was talking about with my producer. What was that, 2024? Detroit Lions are 15-2. They have a bye week. And then they get the Commanders rolling into town and lose. I mean, that happens. NFL, sometimes you have that. You see one seeds go out, one and done. Marty Schottenheimer, ask him. He's done it with a couple of different franchises. You know, we had a call earlier, and this was a great one. The 2011 Green Bay Packers, 15-1, got smoked by the G-Men, a 9-7 Giants team that actually ended up winning the Super Bowl. Only 9-7 Super Bowl champion ever. That Giants team playing their best ball. Hey. But that Packer team, I guarantee you, Packer fan, that's a team in the 2014 team where you puked away that lead in Seattle. Those got to be the two for Packer fans where you thought Mike McCarthy, yep, he would have got it done there. He should have got it done, could have got it done, would have got it done, what didn't. And now we'll see what happens in Pittsburgh. But it feels to me like we all have those teams. We loved them. Because that's the thing. When you're the one seed, that means you had a killer regular season. And if you're a diehard sports fan and you listen to Westwood One, so I know you are, if your team's having a killer regular season, oh, you hop right on. If you're not on already. But when your team's winning, you're watching every night. And then that adds to the pressure. You get to the playoffs, like, dang, man, we're the one seed. Here we go. Come on. And when you don't get there, those are the toughest. And for Detroit fan, that's 2 in 3 years? That's tough, man. You had the Pistons, the one seed. You had the Lions, the one seed. Same town, man. And you lost in what would be the equivalent of the second round in both. I mean, there's a lot of things in sports, guys, that suck. And one of them is having the one seed that doesn't end up at least even getting there. It's tough. But that's what we saw in the NBA. I don't know if a lot of you had Cleveland winning. I don't know if a lot of you had Cleveland winning like that. Because Detroit was just fine with only Cade Cunningham up until this afternoon. But you do look at that roster and you're like, outside of him, who's going to be deadly from scoring? Duncan Robinson. It's like he has to hit 6 threes every game. And he had 13 points or something. Nah, I mean, that was a massacre. Like, Piston fan will remember that for a long time. And Cavs fan, well done, dude. That never happens to you outside of LeBron. I thought it was the biggest win the Cavs have had without LeBron, maybe ever. You have to go back to 1992. The Brad Doherty, Lenny Wilkins, Mark Price, Hot Rod Williams, Larry Nance, Craig Elo team. Ron Harper, that team. They beat Boston, I think, in the second round of the 92 Eastern Conference semis. And then they played the Bulls, Michael and Scotty, in the Eastern Conference finals and either got swept or lost in five games. But you got to go that far back to where the Cavs have been this far when LeBron wasn't a part of it. So I can imagine that town and doing it to Detroit too, because Cleveland and Detroit, those two teams, those two towns have been fighting each other in sports for like over 100 years. Oh, that had to feel good. Those buses that Dan Gilbert paid for. Oh, by the way, oh, Dan Gilbert's going to be doing that again. It's going to cost him a pretty penny to get those tickets at MSG though. I don't think Knicks fans are going to be, that'll be interesting. 310-840-4910. NBA. Big, big week for you. I'm Johnny Ballgame. It's Westwood One Sports tonight. Be sure to download the Westwood One Sports app.
0: The two best teams. The two best players. The matchup we've waited for. All season. Spurs, Thunder, Wemby versus SGA. Can San Antonio take down the defending champs? We break it all down on the road to the finals. Westwood One Sports.
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1: You guys have caught most of the show. Appreciate it. We'll keep it going. But DJ Mondo Hernandez on his game tonight. Best DJ in sports radio. The bumper on Westwood One Sports Night. Certainly with your boy Johnny Ballgame. We aim to please Ben Stroder producing. I'm sorry, is it Strober? I'm sorry, Ben. I looked at that wrong. Say that again, Benny. Turn your mute off. We lost Benny over there. 310-840-4910. Let's get to Oceanside. We got Billy Ray on the line. Billy Ray, what's up, man?
2: How we doing, blood?
1: Loving it, blood. Bring it, Billy Ray.
2: Go check it, man. I'm by way of south side of Chicago, if you hit me one time. And I want to know something from your opinion and your expertise over here on the West Coast. So let me ask you this. If Caleb Williams turn out to be as good as I think he's going to be, y'all think Bears fans going to finally start acting like Packers fans?
1: Great call, Billy Ray. Thank you.
2: We got to get to know each other, man. This ain't gonna be the last time I call. Your listeners gonna start listening more when Billy Ray call in. But go ahead, give me a take.
1: Appreciate you, Billy Ray. Thanks for the call. The Bears, I'm in, guys. I'm in on the Bears. I'm a huge Ben Johnson believer. I think he is as smart as they come. He schemes guys open. Dudes love playing for him, and I think he is perfect for Caleb Williams. Caleb Williams respects him. Caleb Williams, and I think, I don't know, maybe he's just going to be this guy, but I think he's going to tone it down on the risk factor. I do, and Bears fan, you need this. Live to play another down, dude. You're a nightmare with your arm, your mobility. The way he can move within the pocket, yet still find time to get straight and make the throw, or get set, I should say, and make a throw. We all saw the play against the Rams, yeah. But he does that stuff in the pocket, too. And the only thing that was stopping Caleb Williams was Caleb Williams for me. Whether or not he was going to want to be a dude or just a guy. And I think he wants to be a dude, man. And I'm a big believer in Caleb Williams. The only thing that scares me, and it really doesn't typically because I don't buy into the schedule thing. I'm not a schedule guy, but we talked about this earlier. The Bears have the hardest schedule in football, according to the opponent winning percentage of the previous year. Number one, guys. And I'm like, yeah, who cares? Well, if you look at the last 9 years, the team with the toughest schedule going into the season has missed the playoffs 7 times and been under 500 each of those 7 times. And that's the schedule the Bears have. So, dang it. I hope it breaks their way. I'm in. I want to see the Bears matter. I'm a Seahawk fan. I just won a Super Bowl. I'm pretty damn confident in my team right now. Not worried that many teams are going to come in to Seattle in mid to late January and give me something. The Bears are a team I think like, oh, if they figure it out, they're going to be really hard to defend. They're smart. Gosh, and Caleb Williams is as gifted as there is. That division, man, because Lions fan is still trying to hold on. Vikings fans like, dude, we're going to be way better. We went 9-8 with no quarterback play, man. We're going to be better. Okay. Packers, like I always tease, just book them in the 7th seed right now. They'll be there. 10-7, 11-6. It'll be the 6th or the 7th seed. Book it. 310-840-4910. What say you? But yeah, I think the Bears, I'm going to pick them to win the division. Probably be wrong. But I love Ben Johnson, Caleb Williams, and I like the playmakers around him. And I'm not scared that DJ Moore is gone. They didn't even use him anyway. It's fine. Rome will be better. Burden will be better. Yeah. So, yeah, there's to answer your question, I'm in on the Bears there. 310-840-4910. I did see another interesting fact, too, for fantasy geeks. and I'm one of them. And yes, we're talking fantasy football here. Just think this situation. A rocky marriage. Dude, if you're in one, you're going to want to keep your head on a swivel during the holidays when it comes to your fantasy team. First off, yeah, there's more games on these days than ever. So the fantasy football playoffs, for me, get a heck of a lot more fun because all the games are spread out. So you'll have a player here on a Wednesday, then he'll have a guy on a Thursday, then the Black Friday game or whatever the case is, three on Christmas. So the game is stretched out. But Christmas week, that's week 16 on the NFL calendar. In an 18-week schedule, you guys know fantasy geeks, we don't play week 18. Week 17 is your championship round. And week 16 is typically like your semifinals. Week 16 is Christmas and all the things that come with it. But it's not just that there's games. Guys, think about this. Think of all the players on these teams that will be fantasy starters week in, week out. Rams, Bills, Packers, Bears, Broncos, Seahawks, Eagles. I mean, all those teams playing in the Christmas window, either Christmas Eve or Christmas Day, that's going to be insane. That's why I say if you're in a rocky marriage and you're having a rough fantasy or you're trying to, like, get out of certain obligations because I get it, yeah, you're in the fantasy playoffs. That's going to be interesting. It falls on that week of the season. It's just going to be a big stretch-out week. And I love it for the NFL. Big week for the NBA, dude. I think the NBA's got a shot here. Hockey's cool anyway. It's going to get the same crowd, typically, whatever. The NBA is different for me there. The NBA needs a story to tell. That's why I say a lot of people out there that don't like today's NBA or certainly the regular season, there just isn't the storyline for them. Nothing that they want to really follow and pay attention to. But I think that's changed, certainly with the playoffs and certainly with these matchups. And I think we got good storylines. And I think the NBA, you can get a lot of people back talking about you, big games. Not that they aren't already, but more so. Because there is, and I have these people in my life, and you do probably too. They're kind of done with the NBA. The regular season lost them. And then they just kind of tippy-toe back in the playoffs. And if their team isn't in it, they're done. The NBA, I think, has, I mean, especially compared to the past eras where, I mean, the Jordan era, get off it. You didn't have to be a Bulls fan. You were watching every single game. You loved the storylines. I think the NBA's got a big opportunity this week. I'm going to tell you all about it. Johnny Ballgame. Westwood One Sports Radio, download the Westwood One Sports app, guys.

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6: 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I'm Mike Richman.
7: 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It's Keegan Murray, and you're listening to the home of Sacramento Kings, Sactown Sports.

0: You're the man.
1: SGA. He now has two MVP trophies. Think about that one. Kevin Durant has one from Oklahoma City. So does Russell Westbrook. SGA has two. SGA now has as many MVPs as Tim Duncan. He's 27, SGA. I believe 28-ish. He has more MVPs than Kevin Garnett, Allen Iverson, and the one that will bug me, and this with sports, there are certain things that you can never fix, but they're going to bug the hell out of you forever. One of those for me is that Kobe Bryant has one MVP. One. You know, you think, you know, Kobe's a four-time MVP, but got caught in an era. They gave, you know, Steve Nash was wonderful. He won two. You know, Shaq. How about that? Shai Gilgeous-Alexander has more MVP trophies than Shaq. Can I throw in Akeem, too? Yep, Dream's only got the one. Karl Malone, two. You get the drift. That's the company SGA is now in. And Wemby's going to be in the way. Maybe Brunson puts together a season if the Knicks win like 60-whatever games and he gets the New York momentum going. Maybe. Maybe Luka has that season. I don't think Joker's getting back. I don't think Giannis is getting back. And I'm talking winning a league MVP level. Feels like it's SGA and Wemby's award to win like the next 6 years. But it's interesting to look at that company. 310-840-4910. Thoughts on it? That SGA, the two MVPs is a really big deal, man. Especially if you get to three, then we don't even go there. And that's just like the megas. And again, it sucks that Kobe only has one. That will piss me off forever. It is what it is. This is the time of the year that the NBA has the window as wide open as it's going to get. Mid-May, Memorial Weekend, into June, school's getting out, kids are home. It's not quite time you sink yourself into a baseball season if you're a casual fan. You can kind of give football a break, even though I have no concept of that. And if you listen to me on the air, you'll be like, yeah, that dude's going to talk football every single show, every single day. I love it. But I dig the basketball scene too. And this time, this is it for the NBA. And here's what you have. You have a matchup that a lot of people are anticipating. You're going to see a lot of. How's it going to be round one? The first ever playoff series, and we expect a ton between SGA and the fellas versus Wemby. And kind of the fellas, Harper, Castle, how far ahead of schedule are they? Like San Antonio, and I know they had their bits and pieces where they even struggled against Minnesota here and there. I know Portland had a 20-point lead on them like three games in a row, lost every game. But yeah, we've seen a couple of dings in the windshield there. But man, I'm buying. I still think the Thunder are going to win. But I'm buying the storyline. Because that's where the NBA thrives. The stories, man. And they told a mean-ass story for a long time, dude. In this pocket, before the NFL dominates, baseball's not big enough yet. Hockey's still going to be hockey. It is what it is. It lives it was a fully functioning culture it has and kind of is what it is. Great. Love the hockey geeks, too. But this is when the NBA needs to say, dude, stop talking about how crappy our regular season is and look at this. Because this is what we're giving you now. We're giving you like 7'4", two guards, man. Wemby. You know, I asked this question earlier in the program. You know, ask it again. I'll keep asking it. Can the NBA be carried by two small market franchises? San Antonio and Oklahoma City. It's never happened before, but dude, look at these teams. I don't know why it couldn't. We'll see, though. Not media markets for television. So the NBA is saying people in LA, people in New York, people in Chicago, Miami, Dallas, they're going to watch Spurs and Thunder like they would Lakers, Celtics, Bulls when they're good. I don't think that's going to happen. That's why I asked the question. I don't know. But can the NBA be carried by small market franchises? The NFL can. It's impervious. LaDainian Tomlinson, fantasy guys, was a god. Played in San Diego. We don't even have a team anymore. He was the biggest star in the league. Happens all the time in football. Patrick Mahomes, Josh Allen, where are they playing? Throw in a Joe Burrow. Doesn't matter where you play in that league. Everybody follows you on a national level. The NBA doesn't have that. And the trouble, and it owns it. It better. Your regular season sucks. You got a 30-year league that doesn't give a rip. They give a rip in losing. Like my producer over there, Benny Boy Strober. He's a diehard Wizards fan. He hasn't been this happy in a decade. He's got the number one pick, A.J. DeBonsa. As soon as he finds out what number, he's going to buy the jersey, as he should. But that doesn't help your regular season, man. When that's the pot of gold at the end of the rainbow for a third of the league. Is an 18-year-old playing in Provo, Utah. All respect to BYU. That's the nature of college sports now. If you have the money, you'll get them. Storylines. NBA. Benny, let's check in. The one storyline for you, Eastern Conference Finals, Western Conference Finals, NBA, this time of the year. What's in your head, dude?
0: The whole NBA playoffs to me was never about, is OKC going to repeat? Is somebody from the Eastern Conference going to dethrone somebody from the West? The whole playoffs has been about Victor Wembanyama and how would he perform in his first NBA playoffs. And he's lived up to all the hype and then some. If he can actually get past OKC, I don't think he does. I think they give him a six-game series, which would be respectable for, you know, where the Spurs currently are and their timeline, young team ascending still. It's been all about Wemby this entire postseason, how he was going to perform, because this is the new face of the NBA. And you talk about small market teams, like, are they going to be able to carry the league? If you have the marketable star that Victor Wembanyama is, you absolutely do. Washington Wizards games didn't have a lot of people at them this year, but when the Spurs were in town, I'd never seen so many people at a game in the last 3 years, where people were there hours before the game just to hope to see him warm up. That's the kind of star he is. The NBA is driven by star power, individual players. It's not even necessarily about team success. If you have the individual star player, it's going to drive it.
1: Do you think that can happen in Oklahoma City and San Antonio? I mean, we'll say, well, what about the last Spurs dynasty? True, legit. But you also had the Shaq-Kobe thing going on, too. And the NBA could live off of that, and the Spurs were fine, too. That Spurs dynasty, and I'll even call it that, never carried the league. And if you think it did, it didn't, man. No, it didn't carry the league. It was terrific. I love those teams. It never carried the league. So that's why I asked the question if it can happen, because in the NBA, typically, you know, those stars have to go coastal and they got to get to the big brands. And I hope that's not the case for this, because what we have, and you're right, dude, and it bugs me when I hear, like, hey, slow your roll on Wemby. Let him earn this. Let him do it. Come on, slow your roll. Don't be comparing him yet. Why? I saw LeBron play when he was a teenager. I said, okay, I remember the Sacramento game. I remember Sean Elliott was on the call. Look it up. And I remember Sean Elliott on the call, Cleveland at Sacramento on that opening night, said, I've watched this kid for 10 minutes, and he's already my favorite player in the league. I never forgot that Sean Elliott said that. And I thought the same damn thing when I first saw LeBron. I didn't slow my roll. No, I didn't slow my roll when Kobe was starting in the All-Star game in 1998 as an 18-year-old. Hell no. I'm not slowing my roll. And now I see a 7'4", two-guard who's coachable. mega coachable, who's friendly, whose teammates adore him, have his back. It's so weird because he's Duncan-ish. It's so kind of Tim Duncan here, but there's no admiral to be like, here's how we do things. So he's doing it himself. And I'm not slowing my roll. The guy is the next player on the evolution chart of basketball to the right of LeBron James. I remember saying on the radio for years and years and years, we're never going to see LeBron again. Never, never, never, never. Dude, okay, maybe we won't. But is this Wemby thing better? He's 7'4", and he's athletic like a guard. I mean, I love LeBron. I think he's the physical specimen of NBA history. Karl Malone, back in the day, too, the way he would run the floor in hammer dunks. Sean Kemp coming into the league when he did. His dunks still hold up. Vince, you get it? But, yeah, I'm not slowing my roll. Man, like, this guy's legit. Even if they lose, I think they're going to lose in 5 games. I don't think they're ready for this kind of party. It's OKC minus 235. And if you pay attention to that stuff, dude, that's a low number for OKC, man, on a series price. That's saying, okay, you got a shot here, because typically if you're going to bet San Antonio to win this series, you put $100 on it, you'll win 235. I like don't even like that. Like, if I'm going to bet San Antonio to win this series, I want plus 700, man. And you're not even getting close to that. But that's those people saying, yeah, they know what they're doing. And I'm interested. And I get it. San Antonio won 4 of the 5 matchups. Jalen Williams played in 4 of them. OKC wasn't all that beat.

0: six. You got OKC in six. What about the East? I haven't heard, like, we've had like one or two people think Cleveland has a shot so far. Everybody is in with the Knicks, and I am too. I am too. And maybe in six, maybe five. I don't know. I like the Knicks too. Ben, are you a Cavs guy in this one?
1: No, I'm surprised that Cleveland made it as far as they did. I thought after the first two games of the series with Detroit, where they were just getting punked all night long, that that series was over. I ended up being wrong about that. But Harden had a typical Game 7 James Harden, not great playoff game tonight. It was still was a plus 32 because of how much they won the game by. I don't believe in that tandem between Mitchell and Harden. They've got to the conference finals, which is a big accomplishment for that city, for that team as well. But I don't think they have the power they need to get by New York. I think New York's a little bit more physical than they need to be. They match up a little bit better defensively outside of Brunson, who's a little bit of a liability, I guess, on the perimeter. I just like New York in the series. It feels like if there's ever a year where New York's going to get to the finals, it's this year.
0: Dude, when the Garden was Eden, you know, we might get those feels again, Knicks fans. And I can't even imagine what those tickets are going to be going for. The organ, like I always say, I love watching games in Madison Square Garden. You hear the organ. It's kind of old school. And that crowd, you know, I hate, like, you know, saying, oh, poor New York sports fan. I've never been that guy. I mean, I'm a Northwest guy. You know, I grew up, my teams were never good. We were all out in the middle of nowhere, basically Alaska, you know, and the New York guys and all this stuff. But, you know, Knicks fan, there's like, it's now going on like two generations of Knicks fan. Certainly, if you're talking titles, three generations, 70 and 73 for the Knicks. And even the finals, 99. Chris Childs, Charlie Ward, Spree, LJ, Allen Houston, yes. Jeff Van Gundy holding on for dear life to Alonzo Mourning's leg. Like that far back. My man Anthony Mason not taking any crap. God, I love those Knicks teams. Knicks fan, you know this. I loved it. You built the team. It was one superstar. And like, and I say this in a positive way, it was one superstar and like seven goons, man. And Pat Riley said, dude, we're not going to beat Michael and Scotty at basketball. So we need to beat the hell out of them and be physical. And you had Ewing, you had, oh, I mean, the greatest tough guy trio I have ever seen. It's Charles Oakley, Anthony Mason, and the stinking X-Man. And all three of those guys were on those Knicks teams with Patrick Ewing, the star. And then you had the goons around him. John Starks was a tough guy guard. He was playing in the CBA. Starks came from nowhere, like Anthony Mason. Chris Childs was a tough guy. Chris Childs was a CBA player, too. Punched Kobe in the face. I've interviewed Chris Childs. He said their practices... And those Knicks teams, Chris Childs told me those practices would get physical. Yeah, like he said that. I would love the Knicks to be a cool story again. Because those teams, dude, you know, Doc Rivers or Derek Harper at point guard, Pat Riley did an excellent job of finding that aging point guard with just enough gas left. They break Greg Anthony off the bench. Those were fun-ass teams. Ewing was the superstar. God, that baseline fadeaway in the Garden. Ugh. Just beautiful. NBA, big week. Big next 2 weeks. We're all watching these two series, man. This is your opportunity to get a lot of people back, in my opinion, that trash you. Because, yes... Your regular season sucks. But if you can nail it in the playoffs, and I'm not saying you have so far, that round that we just witnessed, those, it wasn't a good second round. You got one game seven, and it was a murder face blowout. It wasn't fun. But this is the pocket right now, NBA. You're going to have a game basically on every night, rotation, one game, everybody watching. Tell the stories, NBA. That you told so well for so long. Get it back.

0: OKC versus New York, San Antonio versus New York, heck, Cleveland. Can you imagine Cleveland versus OKC for the ratings? That'd be like Milwaukee Phoenix a couple years ago. Nice job, Benny. Well done. Good working with you, man.
1: You as well, brother.
0: Mondo Hernandez, let's keep it going all morning. I'm Johnny Ballgame, guys. Love it. 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

0: Good morning. It is the Drake Toll Show. Westwood One Sports and the Westwood One Sports app. This could be the first day of the rest of our lives. It could be the worst day of the lives of a young Detroit Pistons fan as they reckon with the pain, the pang of loss last night. You woke up today. Good morning, by the way. I'll reemphasize. In Allen, Texas, home of the Eagles. That's the town that has that big ass high school football stadium. You woke up in Allen, Texas. You thought, you know, I like the NBA, Dallas Mavericks fan. Game 7, it's on a Sunday. I can put that on, watch a little golf, read a little bit about Aaron Rodgers being the Pittsburgh Steelers starting quarterback next year, tap into the NHL where it looks like we're on a crash course for the Hurricanes to take on the Avalanche, the NHL Finals. You keep the pulse of sports. And here's the cool thing. Waking up in Allen, Texas today. If you do not keep the pulse of sports, if you're like, couldn't really make it, went to church last night, or, the Sunday night's the night we do dinner as a family, TV off. If that's the case, that's why today when you wake up, go to the gym. Today when you wake up, go to what you get an early shift, 7 o'clock shift. When you wake up to do these things, that's where this show is. That's where Westwood One Sports takes over. And I watched it all, so you didn't have to. I watched the complete and utter disappointment that the Cleveland Cavaliers put onto the Detroit Pistons. It wasn't as much that Detroit lost this game as that Cleveland just dominated, asserted its will in the contest. And if you didn't get to watch the game last night, Curtis Poindexter running the board, Addie Bates producing, luckily we have compiled the highlights. All right, take it away. That's it. That's it. There aren't any. In a game 7 where you fully expect for a home team, one seed, to act like a home team, one seed. I'm watching a video right now on my television. Highlights still playing on a loop. Where the arena is half empty. Where Cavs players in the third and fourth quarter of this game are turning toward the crowd and yelling, "Sit your ass down. You're down by 30. It is a game 7 in Detroit. And you would have thought this was game 3. Throw it away. Somebody got injured. And we don't necessarily have to win. That was the air around this contest from pretty much the beginning. Cleveland got out 31-22. Dominated the first quarter over Detroit. Then 33-25 dominated the second quarter. Then 35-26. If you broke this game down into quarters, Cleveland won every single quarter. And their tightest margin of victory in each quarter was 5. 26-21 in the fourth. 125-94, the Cleveland Cavaliers over the Detroit Pistons. As mentioned, we will hit Aaron Rodgers today. We will touch on the NHL, on SGA's MVP and how Shai Gilgeous-Alexander found out way earlier. The world found out way earlier than we were supposed to, because it was supposed to be a big announcement on Amazon Prime. Because you obviously are excited to turn on your Amazon Prime to hear if Shai Gilgeous-Alexander won the MVP. We'll get there. We'll get to golf. We'll get to a history made over the weekend. But we need to start here in the National Basketball Association. Because the Detroit Pistons, their rhetoric postgame, this wasn't a disappointment. We're just happy. We're proud to be here. Happy to be here against a Cleveland Cavaliers team. No. A Cleveland Cavaliers brand that has not been to the Eastern Conference Finals since a guy named LeBron James wore that jersey. This is a disappointment for Detroit. And then a little bit more on top of that. Say you're a Detroit Pistons fan. I don't know. Living in New York, hope you're having a really bad day today. Pistons shot 30 for 85. Cleveland, 43 for 85. The idea that both of these teams took the same number of shots, you look toward the free throw line, where Detroit, 22 for 29. That's not very good. 22 for 29 is not very good at all. Just for Cleveland to say, hey, hold my missed free throw, 28 for 44. The windows, I didn't think that Cleveland played an incredible game. Behind the arc, 32%, 11 for 34. That's fine. 28 for 44 is bad. How did Cleveland do this? On the same number of shots, how'd they do it? Efficiency. 51% shooting versus a Pistons team that went cold, that went quiet. And that's why this should be a disappointment, is because that's the story of the Pistons postseason. It's why you went to seven against the Orlando Magic. It's why you went to seven in this series against the Cavs, is to be for a team that is the one seed and has Cade Cunningham, one of the best players alive, one of the best players, maybe the best player in the East. For you to have such a lack of offense, namely when it mattered most, that's why this is crushing. And to rush it, hey, let's jack up some threes. We got to rally quick. No. That's the reason that the points in the paint, the reason the field goal percentage is such an efficient number for Cleveland, is their 58 points in the paint compared to Detroit's 34. No reliable option down low. No reliable scoring option for Detroit. And the final score is a 31-point blowout in favor of Cleveland. Let's check in on Cade Cunningham and see what his stat line looks like last night. Because it says here he played... Let me typo here. Bonafide star, first overall draft pick, rebuild your franchise around him. He's the guy. We have to put in the right pieces to help the guy. Cade Cunningham played 37 minutes last night. That was the most on the team for Detroit. Cade Cunningham, 13 points. 5 of 16 shooting. You, yes, you, my friend in Allen, Texas, and by now you're in Frisco. That's where you like to work out. By now you're in Frisco. You last night, eating dinner with your family at the table with the TV off, had the exact same amount of three-pointers as Cade Cunningham. You had the same number of three-pointers as Cade Cunningham and Tobias Harris combined. Tobias Harris, who's been the talk of the series, is that, oh, there's that extra option. Here's the guy that's going to step up for Detroit to help Asar Thompson and Cade Cunningham. Harris had 5 points, 0 for 6 from the field. All 5 of his points coming from the line, 0 for 2 from deep. Cade Cunningham, for the flashes of greatness that he has shown in this postseason, was bad last night. And last night wasn't a Game 3 on the road. Last night was a Game 7 at home. And I don't think you can get away with that and the response be, well, we're not disappointed. But that's exactly what the head coach of the Detroit Pistons said at the podium. J.B. Bickerstaff said that his team, the one seed in the East, didn't fall short of anything. We have his audio from his post-game press conference last night.
1: I'm not saying in the guys necessarily, but the season as a whole, and also I'm sure you had higher expectations, falling far short of that, I guess, is that a disappointment?
2: I don't think we fell short of anything. I don't like the direction of your question, I'll be honest with you. These guys have improved massively and done a great job. Anything other than positivity towards this group, is unacceptable. The turnaround from where we've come from, what these guys have been willing to do. Yeah, everybody wants to win a championship every year. But, how much did you grow? How much did you improve? Did you sacrifice for the greater good of the team? Our guys did that collectively every single day. And we got better. We put ourselves in position to be here. So there's nothing disappointing about this group and the outcome of this.
0: Holy bad. I coached a sixth grade youth basketball, peewee basketball team for a few years. And I hated losing. Von Fronenberger would go out there and drop 31 points as a fifth grade or sixth grader. If we lost the game, I'm not coming to the podium saying, the growth of our team, the growth of this. No, the learning lesson. Losing is a learning lesson. Losing makes winning feel even better. But to say I'm not disappointed, I have no issue. There was nothing wrong with how this played out. after you lost by 31 points on your home floor. I want Detroit Pistons fans to feel what you felt 24 hours ago, like you were a contender, to feel what you felt 24 hours ago, like you could win the NBA title, that you could beat the Knicks and go play the Thunder and play spoiler, have an upset. You felt that. Hope. You had hope. And you got blown out by 31 at home. And your coach says, hey, like, there's nothing else we have left to be desired. We did it all this season. We did exactly, we didn't fall short of anything. We didn't fall short last night. You fell short by not 10, not double digits, not 20, 30 points. Cade Cunningham was a little bit more direct at the podium. This is what I expected to hear from anyone wearing that Pistons logo. He said his night sucked.
3: Obviously didn't end the season on the note you guys wanted to end it on.
4: Yeah. No, that game sucked. Being back home, definitely wanted to get this win from the fans. Reminded me of last year, you know, losing on the home court. It's not a great feeling. So I hadn't been thinking about the offseason. So, you know, my mind's been racing now, trying to figure out, you know, what I got to do, what it's going to look like. That's really it.
0: That sounds like a Cade Cunningham who needs help. A Cade Cunningham who needs the help of an extra scorer. A Cade Cunningham who needs somebody that he can rely on to consistently shoot 3 points. Somebody else, please. He's looking around the starting five saying, who else here? There's also a world, and maybe there is reprieve if you're a Detroit Pistons fan. There's a world where we look back 10, 12 years from now at this Pistons roster and laugh about how little help Cade Cunningham had. We giggle about that, 07 Cavs team and who LeBron had built around him, taking a team to the NBA Finals. Like, oh, LeBron and who? What if that's how we view this Detroit Pistons team 10 years from now? There are veterans on the roster. I think Asar Thompson, alongside Cade Cunningham, will be an exception to that, that he will also be a stalwart for this team, for the NBA. But there's a world in which the Pistons, historically, don't shake out. And it sounded like Cade Cunningham in his postgame press conference wanted to make note of that. Now what? I need help. On a night where if I have an off night, which your star cannot have an off night. Your star cannot have an off night in game 7 at home. But if he has an off night, who else is there to row the boats? Who else is there to pick him up? Thompson had 5 points. Jenkins had 17. He was the team leader with 17. Duncan Robinson had 13. Detroit has a bona fide star. Then what? As for Cleveland, the team that I told you 4 weeks ago, I'm not going to shy away from it. The team I told you 4 weeks ago was not a contender. They couldn't have looked better. And now Donovan Mitchell, for the first time in his career, a guy who was stuck in Utah just trying to win postseason games in a brutal East. Donovan Mitchell, on his career and making the NBA Eastern Conference, making the conference finals for the first time in his career, here is Donovan Mitchell.
5: This is the first time that you've gotten to the conference finals. Mm-hmm. For you, what does this mean?
6: A breath of fresh air. But like you said, we didn't just come here just to, that wasn't the goal when we started the season. Even last year, when we lost Indiana, we had our goals set on getting to the finals. And we're just one step closer. But yeah, this is, it's been almost a decade of running into the same issue, right? Like, you know what I mean? So sure, I personally and as a team, we can breathe a little bit, but in the same token, we can only breathe for about 12 hours and then get right back to it. So, it's a balance. It's a blessing. God is good. I wouldn't be here without my teammates, but we got work to do coming up for sure.
0: The aforementioned Donovan Mitchell in the Western Conference with the Jazz had an impossible task as he was growing up at the NBA alongside guys like Jokic, the Warriors, as they were finishing off their dynasty. And he moves over to the East, and now he's in the conference finals after knocking off the one seed, Detroit. I thought it was a touching moment postgame. Cameras went into the locker room of the Cleveland Cavaliers, and Kenny Atkinson, the head coach, gave a message for the first time this postseason, stopped and gave a message in front of the entire team about that guy you just heard from, Donovan Mitchell, and his effect on the entire organization.
7: But I was going to do this whether we won or whether we lost. We turn to you. Not just your on-court, but your leadership and your positivity when things were really not going great. And so whether we won or lost tonight, we never celebrate you in these things. You don't want that. You don't want the praise. But tonight, you deserve the praise. And you're going home. Yeah, and you deserve this more than everybody. Everybody played great.
8: Enjoy it, yeah. But like, we didn't just come here just to do this. We participated, I'm saying, till tomorrow. Enjoy it, and we go from there, right?
7: What do you got, Don?
8: Family on three, 1, 2, 3. Family.
0: What a great moment. Kenny Atkinson, tip of the hat to his star, Donovan Mitchell, and Donovan Mitchell saying, hey, we're not done. It's not over. There's still more we want to accomplish. That guy from the Drake Tolles show said that we weren't a real contender. Day by day, 30-point win in Game 7. Pretty good way to change somebody's mind. When we come back, who knows how many times this guy's changed his mind. Aaron Rodgers is going to be a Pittsburgh Steeler. Here's why that sucks. For the Pittsburgh Steelers, this is Westwood One Sports and the Westwood One Sports app. This is the Drake Tolles Show.
9: 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Can San Antonio take down the defending champs? 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
0: 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You can call or text the show. Idiots. Losers. Those who have been fooled by big gooners. Those who have been fooled by a wolf in sheep's clothing. For as much evidence as Diana Russini was captured yesterday. They got her. She was captured yesterday, just in public, sitting at a dinner table with her friends, having a bite to eat. On Mother's Day, she was kissing her husband. We follow Diana Russini around the world. And turns out we've been following her since 2020, taking pictures and videos of everything that she does. So how then could Aaron Rodgers be married, marriage, in this secret pact with a woman? But someone as high profile as Aaron Rodgers is a guy who we can never figure out who his wife is or if he's even telling the truth. What do you mean telling the truth? Well, Aaron Rodgers has been known to do some crazy things, say some crazy things, not always be on base. Explain this ayahuasca trip stuff. Remember when he was going out of the country? He went dark after the wild card loss to Houston. A disappearing act that led to ESPN reporters comparing him to Taylor Swift, or these self-imposed artificial deadlines that he put on. This is just him as a Pittsburgh Steeler. The weird facility visit, Chris Mack, who found out from the franchise that Rodgers wasn't in Pittsburgh. No one knew where he was. Or the fact that walking into the quarterback room, he might not say a word in the next 365 days to Drew Aller or Will Howard. And the whole UFA tender, that unrestricted free agent tender, the rare one, that paperwork he's signing. All of this has been controversy for Aaron Rodgers in his time with Pittsburgh, dating back to those days where he was going on these drug-filled trips to decide what he wanted to do with his future. He would go to New York, play for the Jets for all of two plays. And then you'll also recall in that season from Rodgers, lest we forget, he would tell the world, I want to come back and play. Aaron, it's week 8. You tore your Achilles. That's not legal. They arrest people for that. He said, nope, I've been doing this secret treatment. It's reforming my bones. My ligaments, my muscles, everything's become stronger. Aaron, no. That's what drugs do to you. That's what drugs make you say. And remember the game, but it's like week 11, week 12, where he walks out of the sideline, full uniform, fully torn Achilles, and is throwing the ball. What a disaster the end of Aaron Rodgers' career has been. His numbers reflected Jacoby Brissett's last year. I think what we have to get past, if you're a Pittsburgh Steelers fan, if you're an NFL fan, I like Aaron Rodgers. He's the dying breed of that era of quarterbacks. A Rodgers, a Ben Roethlisberger, a Tom Brady, Drew Brees, Philip Rivers, the guys who are at the top of the NFL. Rodgers was in that category at that time. I like the nostalgia of it. But the practicality's not there. If Aaron Rodgers was named Josh McCown, putting up Josh McCown numbers, again, putting up Jacoby Brissett numbers last year, would you care this hard? Would you fight this hard for him to be your quarterback? Would you want old man Josh McCown as your quarterback? Would this be a storyline for you in the offseason? It has to be for Pittsburgh Steelers fans. I want you to know we are not talking about Aaron Rodgers, the Super Bowl champion under Mike McCarthy. We're talking about 22nd year, 42-year-old, broken, banged up, I can't move, all my bones hurt, Aaron Rodgers under Mike McCarthy. 1 year, $22 million guaranteed. He's going to rob the Pittsburgh Steelers of $22 million. And I hope the fan base in Pittsburgh is polarized, because at some point, if this is prime Patrick Mahomes or prime Tom Brady or prime Joe Montana, yeah, hey, take 2 or 3 months to decide what you want to do. We're just hopeful that you are a quarterback next year. You're a little less frustrated then, aren't you? When you know you're getting an elite product, yeah, he strung us along for a few months, but at least he's coming back, and I think this team's going to compete. That's not the case for Rodgers. That you didn't just get a contending quarterback. You got old man Aaron Rodgers back into your facility, who has done nothing but cause controversy for you. And yes, he led your team to the playoffs last season. Yes, he led Pittsburgh to the playoffs. But would you, do you want to read you the list of quarterbacks that have done that in Pittsburgh since Ben Roethlisberger made his exit? The Steelers have won in spite of their quarterbacks for years now, have won in spite of the Mike Tomlin questions for years now. And the quarterback that you so desperately wanted back, the guy who you gave all the time in the world, who you gave the upper hand to, his performance last year got your coach fired. Oh, sorry. Mike Tomlin stepped away. That's what we want. Well, he's Aaron Rodgers. I get that. He used to be Aaron Rodgers. Again, last season he led you to the playoffs. What happened in that playoff game? He gets smacked, can't move the ball once against the Houston Texans, who themselves got smacked by the Patriots. And I know transitive property doesn't always work in the NFL, but that's got to add to the sting, huh? He does that, and after that loss, the offense is non-existent. He says deuces. Steelers like, no. Hey, Aaron, wait. Are you coming back next year? Hey, wait, Aaron! As he's pulling out of the facility. And since that day, it's May. It's the middle of May. 5 months. Non-contact. Middle school relationship. Well, you know, I think we're still boyfriend and girlfriend, but she's not talking to me right now. Listen to that. I think we're still boyfriend and girlfriend, but she's not talking to me right now. I think we're still quarterback and franchise, but he's not talking to me right now. Does that sentence make you feel good? Does that embarrassment pay off for you, Pittsburgh? For the 42-year-old, Aaron Rodgers, the tape didn't lie in 2025. Rodgers no longer a vertical threat. That's what made him an MVP, was his vertical threat. And according to PFF and Next Gen Stats, he was dead last a year ago. Listen to this. Dead last a year ago among qualified quarterbacks in completed air yards per attempt. When you get to work today, when you get to the gym today, when you talk to your friend from Somerset, Pennsylvania, and you're talking about Aaron Rodgers, here's the number. I'm going to give you the number that you use to be the genius in the room. Dead last in the league in completed air yards per attempt. Well, that's kind of convoluted, man. Could you like help me out, make it like smoother? Every time Aaron Rodgers threw the ball last year, it's been an average of 3.3 yards in the air. What? Every time he completed a pass last year, I should say, 3.3 yards. That's how far the ball went in the air. 68% of his passes traveled under 10 yards. And your friends, their minds will be blown. Pittsburgh Steelers fans really want Aaron Rodgers, the guy whose completions last season averaged 3 yards in the air. Huh. The Steelers will find themselves next year running a hyper-conservative, underneath, dump-off offense. They're going to once again be predictable. It's what lost them the game against the Texans. It's what's going to lose them games in 2026. Not only that, you delay Drew. What if we live in a world where Aaron Rodgers walks into the facility and says, I'm not talking to Drew Aller. It's not my job to coach up young quarterbacks. I don't need this right now on my plate. And instead of giving Drew Aller time, you know Aaron Rodgers doesn't want to split time. You know the working Drew Aller into the rotation is not going to be a thing. And the heir to the throne in Pittsburgh, if it is Aller, takes a back seat for a year where he might not learn anything. For a year where he might not do anything. Because this is the Aaron Rodgers show. So why is this happening, huh? Why did Rodgers say yes to this? Why did Pittsburgh say yes to this? Because none of what I've given you so far is really good news. I don't think this is a move that's going to help Pittsburgh contend. And shortly, they will do the thing where they go 9-8 and make the postseason somehow. Because that's welcome to Pittsburgh. The debatable decision to hire Mike McCarthy, which might have been based on Aaron Rodgers' return, by the way. If that is the truth, what an even worse dumpster fire than I thought. But the reunion with Rodgers and McCarthy, this mirrors a 13-year run in Green Bay when he was young, when Rodgers was young, and when McCarthy was in his coaching prime. And in an NFL where Sean McVay patrols the sidelines and offenses thrive on innovation, pre-snap motion, dynamic quarterback mobility, your quarterback does not have that. And your head coach is an old dog, and I'm not seeing any new tricks. Oh, and in an unforgiving defensive division. Did you hear that $22 million number? Last year, putting up the same stats as Jacoby Brissett, Aaron Rodgers took $13.6 million from the Pittsburgh Steelers. This year, he'll take $22 million, and that deal with incentives can reach $25 million. What did you see, Pittsburgh Steelers fans, that makes you think, Aaron, what has he done to get a $9 million raise that you have not done? That's a $9 million guarantee raise. A $12 million total raise. The cap space could have been used to secure depth. Wide receiver. Offensive line. Something to build around Aller. Or have Will Howard as a gap guy for a year. The minefield of the AFC North is going to chew up and spit out Aaron Rodgers the same way the Houston Texans did in that 30-6 wild card blowout. The front office, content. The same old Steelers. 9 or 10 wins up top. Nice. Playoff berth. Obviously, structurally, we're incapable of competing in the AFC to actually win anything of value, to go to the Super Bowl, to win at the highest level. Surely we'll be stricken down by C.J. Stroud of the Houston Texans, that elite quarterback. Well, no, he's a bad quarterback. Well, yeah, 30-6 against the Steelers last year. Is that what you want, storied franchise? To just float and hope and never really compete? If so, keep at it. That's why your coach left, was to avoid that entire sentence, that entire mentality, and you're doing it again with Mike McCarthy and Aaron Rodgers. Pittsburgh Steelers fans, you are a decade away from competing for titles in the NFL. From competing for titles in the AFC. That would not make me feel good. Coming up, our biggest losers of the day, right here on the Drake Toll Show. It is Westwood One Sports, the Westwood One Sports app. This is the Drake Toll Show.
1: 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The Bills want retribution. 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

0: It is the Drake Toll Show on Westwood One Sports and the Westwood One Sports app. Curtis Poindexter runs the board. Addie Bates produces. Happy Monday, everybody. What a weekend it was. We will see the San Antonio Spurs meet the Oklahoma City Thunder tonight in the NBA after last night the Cleveland Cavaliers knocked off the Detroit Pistons. Not knocked off. Dominated. Belt to ass. 125-94. A 31-point win for Cleveland in Detroit in Game 7. Welcome to being a Detroit Pistons fan. And tonight, this is the series. It's the NBA Finals begin tonight, the Spurs and the Thunder. Teams that combined in the regular season for 126 wins, the Spurs and the Thunder, will play in Oklahoma City with OKC as a 6.5-point favorite despite the Spurs' success in the regular season against OKC. In the NHL tonight, double box. Sabres, Canadiens, Game 7. Who will win that series to take on the Carolina Hurricanes, who have sat at home for the last, 10 days, it feels like now? Who of the Canadiens and Sabres, with the game in Buffalo, where Buffalo has struggled, who will advance? I thought this weekend in the NFL, the storyline of the week being Aaron Rodgers going back to Pittsburgh would be story number one. But there's also the NFL, maybe a sneaky one that we'll get to this week. The NFL is pushing back now pretty vehemently on fans that are upset with streaming. Oh, you're mad? There are only 11 places to watch NFL games and you have to pay for all 11 of them? Well, too bad, poor people. It gives more access to people who have money. What? And that's a great segue into today's biggest losers of the day. Biggest loser number one, Nick Saban. Yesterday in the UFL, the Birmingham Stallions, their head coach is AJ McCarron. You know, the guy who played for Nick Saban at Alabama, national champion Alabama. He's dating Miss Alabama. That A.J. McCarron is now a coach in the UFL. Here's what he had to say about Nick Saban and halftime speeches after the Stallions rallied for a win yesterday.
1: Brother, I wish we played games off of speeches, but I don't care if you're Coach Saban or Lombardi. A speech doesn't do anything for a player. I mean, just get some focused up on little things, but I'm not amping these guys to go play. I mean, we're grown men. We all get paid to do a job. They're gonna go out and perform to the best of their ability.
0: All right, come on. Even if you didn't play professional football, college football even, halftime speeches, pregame speeches, you tell me it didn't affect the way you played? There was something about it, man. That's what got me going every time. Maybe that's why I was cut in high school. But I personally am pro halftime speech reinvigorating a roster. Biggest losers of the day, the NBA. For not just the NBA, for allowing the SGA MVP news to leak to Shams. But this response from Amazon Prime, who was supposed to air the news last night, and Blake Griffin effectively telling Shams to get a life. Here's how it sounded on Prime.
2: All right, now, just to be clear, the official announcement is happening here. Dirk and Steve, you all both won MVPs, but I don't remember Shams spoiling it way back then.
3: Mm-hmm. He was a baby then.
4: Yeah, what are we doing, man? Like, it's Sunday, Shams. Go to brunch, you nerd. Come on.
2: Anyway.
0: Prime, I mean, it's already a bad idea that you, America, had to turn on Amazon Prime, pay for Amazon Prime, tune in to get this news. It's already a bad idea to make this much out of it. And even worse, that the NBA's top reporter was like, oh, look, here's this information right here. I'm going to tweet it out because that's my job. He did. The NBA got really mad, but dog, A, it's not that deep. The points don't matter No one's counting. And it's not about you. This MVP news, no one is, hey, we got to block off 7 o'clock to see who won the MVP. It doesn't work like that. Now, if ESPN broadcasts the Heisman announcement, that's different. Same time, every year, you know when to expect it, what to expect, what channel to expect. You have that channel. You're not paying extra for Prime. Replicating that didn't work. I think the idiot in this situation, the loser in this situation, the obituary goes to the NBA and Amazon Prime. Biggest loser of the day, Lane Kiffin. There's a specific reason, about a minute of this, from Neil McCready. There's a specific reason about why Lane Kiffin is coming out for Ole Miss this week.
3: How's your week been, Neil?
5: It was not the week I expected to have. I'm working on 10 thoughts for my website. I'm basically writing now what I was planning on writing in September. I figured why not? Because there's been a lot of history that's being revised in a lot of camps over the last 4 days or so. Here's the nut graph, though. Lane Kiffin's trying to burn down Ole Miss because Lane Kiffin's still mad that he didn't get the coach in the playoffs. Yet Lane Kiffin knew as early as late October, early November, coaching Ole Miss through the playoffs and being the head coach at Florida or LSU was not on the menu. Could I recommend the chicken piccata? Nah, that's not what I want. I want beef Wellington. Beef Wellington's not on the menu. But I want beef Wellington. But it's not on the menu. We don't serve that, sir. That's where we are with Lane Kiffin, and there's a lot more to it than that. It's where the

0: it's not that deep. The points don't matter. No one's counting. And it's not about you. This MVP news, no one is, hey, we got to block off 7 o'clock to see who won the MVP. It doesn't work like that. Now, if ESPN broadcasts the Heisman announcement, that's different. Same time, every year, you know when to expect it, what to expect, what channel to expect. You have that channel. You're not paying extra for Prime. Replicating that didn't work. I think the idiot in this situation, the loser in this situation, the obituary goes to the NBA and Amazon Prime. Biggest loser of the day, Lane Kiffin. There's a specific reason, about a minute of this, from Neil McCready. There's a specific reason about why Lane Kiffin is coming out for Ole Miss this week.
1: How's your week been, Neil?
2: It was not the week I expected to have. I'm working on 10 thoughts for my website. I'm basically writing now what I was planning on writing in September. I figured why not? Because there's been a lot of history that's being revised in a lot of camps over the last 4 days or so. Here's the nut graph, though. Lane Kiffin's trying to burn down Ole Miss because Lane Kiffin's still mad that he didn't get the coach in the playoffs. Yet Lane Kiffin knew as early as late October, early November, coaching Ole Miss through the playoffs and being the head coach at Florida or LSU was not on the menu. Could I recommend the chicken piccata? Nah, that's not what I want. I want beef Wellington. Beef Wellington's not on the menu. But I want beef Wellington. But it's not on the menu. We don't serve that, sir. That's where we are with Lane Kiffin. And there's a lot more to it than that. It's where the whole corner chair thing came from.
0: That is exactly where the corner chair came from. Lane Kiffin. Don't get it. Don't understand why he has such malice against Ole Miss, a place that gave him all of his demands to the very end, and almost until the actual end. When nearing midnight, they said, hey, last thing, if you're not our coach, you can't coach the playoffs. Why? Because you're not our coach. That's the fit that Lane Kiffin's been throwing. And it's why he called Oxford so racist. Biggest loser of the day, the Mets. One of the worst plays you can draw up. And Joe Davis is spot on with kind of a sentence that is applicable for the Mets and will be for the rest of time.
3: Bellinger flies the first one to right center field. Bellinger drops the ball. Oh no, the Mets. Judge is in to score 5-3.

0: How big the boos rang down for the New York Mets and their comedy of errors. But here's the good news. While the sentence, oh no, the Mets, is again applicable, the Metropolitans, a series win in the Subway Series against the New York Yankees after dropping game 1-5-2 and then winning 6-3 and 7-6 in a pretty electric 10-inning game yesterday. Addie Bates, this is probably a stupid question, are the Mets back?
1: No. That's it.
0: They beat the only good team in the AL.
1: There's one team that's back. It's the Phils. That's about it. Mets still suck.
2: Interesting per se.
0: What, like 14-4 in their last 18?
1: 15-4.
0: Oh! The Phillies are back. The Mets are not. Still 20-26 for New York this season. And the Yankees, 28-19. Not sure if they're going to blink. Did we have anything in Biggest Losers on the Texas Rangers, or are we going to skip over that today?
1: That's up to you. That's up to you if you want to talk about your team sucking and losing a series to one of the worst teams in the AL. My Houston Astros.
0: Can the entire AL West be our Biggest Loser every day, please?
1: And y'all lost 2 out of 3. Bad.
0: Correct.
2: Anyway.
0: Biggest Loser of the day.

0: these NFL teams. After last week's schedule release, 5 NFL teams, 0 primetime games. The Jets, the Titans, the Raiders, the Cardinals, and the Dolphins. Addy, are you going to be upset to not see the Jets, Titans, Raiders, Cardinals, and Dolphins in primetime?
1: Yes. I really was planning my weekends around that.
2: What?
1: As someone who loves to follow the Ravens, Dolphins, Jets. No. I couldn't care less. I couldn't care less. I'm a Saints fan, so as long as I could see them once,
0: I think the Raiders could be the only team out of... I don't think the Jets will be good. The Titans, not shocking. The Cardinals and Dolphins want to be bad. The Raiders could compete. I think Tom wants them to win, so that's the only one that I'll throw in there is a possible wild card to need some prime time.
1: You think they're a possible wild card?
0: With Fernando Mendoza. Yeah, I think this is the year they want to actually compete. And I'm cool with that. Also, Max Crosby wants to play for them? ? I think they're out of the era of let's lose on purpose. Therefore, 9 or 10 wins is attainable. And if they do win 9 or 10 games, playing in primetime once, like a Thursday, would be nice. And I was taking shots from the front and the back. That's me power ranking the bad teams in the NFL. 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Coming up, obituaries today. The ballroom? Oh, yeah. Maddie Bates produces. Curtis Poindexter runs the board. Our biggest losers. Later on, obituaries up next. What is the Drake Toll Show?
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0: can text or call the show, 310-840-9010. I thought it was so stupid that the NBA got upset, that Prime got upset, that Shams broke the news about SGA winning MVP. Hey, don't let the news get out. This weekend up in Indianapolis with Banana Bowl, Indianapolis Clowns and the Party Animals.
1: Bananas.
0: We internally, there were a few of us who knew, hey, Pat McAfee's going to the game and he's going to be in the broadcast booth. Okay, that's pretty awesome. So I spent a couple innings with McAfee over the weekend, and great guy to be around. Honestly, level-headed, even-keeled energy behind the scenes. Just a dude who, there was no shtick. There was no shtick. And you learn that, like, when he's on the air, there's not really a shtick. It's just kind of who the guy is. The guy is this ebb and flow of entertainer who took pictures with everybody. He was kind to everybody. And an easy, I guess, like an easy hangout. But I bring that up because we wanted to surprise the players. We wanted to ensure that the dozens of people who needed to know organizationally wouldn't tell the players. So we did everything we could to ensure that it was a surprise, and ultimately we succeeded. In the NBA, you look, if only the right people know, they won't be leaked. It won't get out. And if it does, and it ruins a concept of big announcement on Amazon Prime. If it ruins that concept, I don't care. I sit down for the Heisman Trophy and watch the ceremony and learn. Did Max Duggan win? Did he pull off the upset? Is Caleb Williams the guy who paints his fingers? Is he the Heisman Trophy winner? You don't do that with the NBA MVP, and you especially don't do it on Amazon Prime. That was frustrating yesterday that the NBA and Prime reacted the way they did. I think Shams did the right thing. Didn't ruin my experience as a fan, and it made it even more embarrassing when Prime did their little drum roll, please, who's the MVP? SGA. We done been knowing that. It is time on the Drake Toll Show, Westwood One Sports in the Westwood One Sports app for our obituaries. Interesting, per se. The ballroom that the White House is working on constructing, because remember, 3 years ago when you kept waking up every day thinking, why don't we have a ballroom? I wish we had a ballroom. Now it's become hot button topic. Dead today, that ballroom being unrelated to God.
2: It's hard to believe that it would take 2 centuries for the Lord to raise up a great man to bring that ballroom finally to stand where it needs to stand. It's extraordinary. We only had to wait 200 years.
3: The Gooner.
0: I just thought, wow. I watched Righteous Gemstones top to bottom. I thought it was an incredible show. Watched Righteous Gemstones on HBO Max, and I'm getting a lot of Righteous Gemstones here of the Lord our God, after 200 years in the wilderness, has delivered us this ballroom, as promised. Can I get the gong, Curtis? Dead today, the ballroom being unrelated to God. Also deserving of an obituary.
4: Anyway.
0: Angel Reese's star status in the WNBA. She carries the name. She carries the heel. She stays in the spotlight in the WNBA. I think that's a good thing. It's good for the sport overall. I like that Angel Reese draws the attention of the country because it further builds the WNBA. That said, her comments last night were interesting. Here's what Angel Reese had to say, WNBA on NBC pregame.
5: Angel, it's your first time playing in front of this home Atlanta crowd and a sellout at State Farm Arena. What are the emotions?
6: I'm really excited. I know the city's coming out for us, and just being able to come together and play together. And I think we set identity early on is what Atlanta will expect from us, so I'm really excited.
5: There's a couple of headliners this afternoon, and you and Asia Wilson. What's your mentality entering that individual matchup?
6: I mean, just playing my game and knowing what I do best, but also knowing her game a lot. I've watched her game a lot. She's obviously a great player. She's the MVP for a reason. But I know I'm also a good player, too, and I can guard her well.
5: To protect home court, what's it going to take?
6: A team effort. Next man up, obviously Ryan is out, but I think we have a lot of great players on our bench that can come in and do a great job. So just staying together. The game is going to be full of runs, but just controlling our emotions and valuing possessions is something we're going to manage.
5: I want to follow up quickly there. With Ryan out, how does that change the look of your team?
6: I mean, obviously Ryan's a great player. She's a big piece for us, but like I said, it's the next man up. We have a lot of great players. I mean, we go through practice sometimes when Ryan's not playing or Alicia's out or I'm out. So we're prepared for this moment, and I think we'll be ready.
5: Best of luck, Angel.
6: Thank you.
0: Turns out Angel Reese did not guard Asia Wilson the whole game and still had three fouls early in her final stat line. Angel Reese, 1-for-8 shooting and 8 turnovers. The Atlanta Dream would lose at home despite holding the Las Vegas Aces to 10 points in the fourth quarter. Final score 85-84. Vegas wins in A-Town. Dead today. The relationship between Tom Brady and Bill Belichick. Over the weekend, a slew of former NFL, NBA, MLB stars spoke at collegiate convocations and commencements. And while giving an address at Georgetown, Tom Brady slipped a joke in about his old coach.
1: The one thing I've learned through sports is the only time you're sure to lose is when you quit. In life and work, you guys are going to get knocked down a lot. How are you going to navigate those moments? Are you going to push through the self-doubt? I want you to challenge yourself with ideas that are uncomfortable and people who push you to be your very best. Even if one of those people is a cranky old coach who cuts the sleeves off his sweatshirt and screams at you all day, do your job.
0: That's pretty good. Tom Brady on Bill Belichick and their relationship. Seemed lighthearted, seemed to be in the correct spirit. But that was most of Tom's career, the guy in the cutoff hoodie. People questioning, is he a system coach? Is Bill Belichick only good because Tom Brady is good? Or is Tom Brady only good because Bill Belichick is good? And dead today, that relationship. I think it's the classic old ball coach, young stud.
3: Big gooner.
0: They may never be friends, but always appreciate each other. Final obituary. Dead today, Edwin Diaz's public perception. From Underdog MLB, Edwin Diaz linked to illegal cockfighting per USA Today. Diaz quoted as saying, "The cockfighting arena is like my home." Jack Mack retweets with, "The cockfighting arena is like my home." Beautiful. What a sentence. Addy Bates. Edwin Diaz?
4: So if you remember, the Dodgers picked him up this offseason. He was with the Mets. They lost someone amazing. The Mets, that was a big loss for the Mets. Edwin Diaz is injured, and now he's getting all caught up in cockfighting, which happens to the best of us.
0: Touch yourself.
4: Other people caught up in this right now? Oh, the jockey from the Kentucky Derby, him and his brother.
0: No.
4: Yeah.
0: They were doing it too?
4: Yeah, there's videos.
7: We're jockeying it?
4: Yeah.
0: What's the difference in what Michael Vick did versus what Edwin Diaz is doing?
4: I don't know if there is, unless you want to. I mean, people are going to be more, I don't know, heartfelt towards dogs than roosters. Dog fighting versus cock fighting. Why don't we call it rooster fighting? Why do we call it cock fighting?
0: I think rooster fighting's a lot better.
7: I know why.
0: The people in the chat, the people in the YouTube chat were the ones who decided it should be called cock fighting.
4: I've seen something,
0: and not rooster fighting.
4: I saw something where like his rooster got like really injured and he put him back out there. He's like, no, you gotta get like, you didn't hear no bell. You didn't hear a bell.
0: Wow. Torn ACL, last drive of the game.
4: Poor little rooster.
0: Sorry, Pete. Pete is going to be honest.
4: Yeah.
0: I mean, if Michael Vick, yeah, you just got to draw the line, dog versus chicken here. That's the true question. Dog versus chicken. Which is worse, in the court of public opinion? Edwin Diaz, his court of public opinion, dead today. Those are our obituaries. It's time for the quickie, top five headlines and all of sports. Addie Bates reads them. Drake Toll does whatever he does.
7: Touch yourself.
4: I went to four different websites today to get these. And what I did is I averaged them up. So whatever headline they were on each website, that's where I'm placing them.
8: Interesting, per se.
4: Right. So here's your first one. Number one headline between four sites. Aaron Rye runs away with the PGA Championship, first English-born winner in more than a century.
0: Over 100 years since an English-born man had done so. He eclipses the stars and pulls away 65 on Sunday, Newtown Square, Pennsylvania. He's the guy, he's a two gloves guy. That's his claim to fame. And now you will remember him in history as the first English-born golfer. That was an issue for Rory, not an English-born golfer, but fans chanting USA this weekend and him trying to get them kicked out of the tournament. But Rye was a menace to the sports books this weekend, was not necessarily expected to contend, and instead won the entire thing, shooting 65 on Sunday. So he gets invitations now to the Masters, the U.S. Open, the Open Championship for the next 5 years. And he earned $3.7 million in one day. For a guy who was known as the gloves guy 4 days ago, $3.7 million and an invite to the Masters for the next 5 years, pretty good stuff.
4: Pretty big story. Here's your second headline. SGA of the Thunder becomes the 14th player to win back-to-back NBA MVPs.
0: And here's the craziest part. He's not even the best player in the NBA.
8: What?
0: Victor Wembanyama. A guy who can drop 39 points and the NBA players are coming to the podium now saying there's no better defensive player on the planet than Victor Wembanyama. I think Wemby is due for the next few MVPs. He'll be up there in the conversation for the next few. SGA wins it, not necessarily on the back of the Thunder being as good as they were. I mean, he's shown in the postseason he's still number two in the National Basketball Association. And against the Spurs this week, we'll see those two square off, their teams square off. Not a surprise that SGA won this, but I still think Victor Wembanyama is the future. SGA, he might be the right now, but give it a year. SGA backseat, Victor Wembanyama the future. That's a minute.
4: Here's your third headline. Pistons bounce, but year is not a disappointment.
0: Stupid. Nightmare. Again, you woke up today in New York City as a Pistons fan. You probably had a real bad day. You probably had a real crushing pee in your soup day. One seed, Cade Cunningham, certified star, and he scored 13 points, and the Pistons couldn't make free throws. Hell, the Cavs couldn't make free throws. There were ugly portions of this game. The Pistons' offense was bad throughout the postseason. It's why they had to go to 7 against the Magic, the 8 seed Magic. It's why they had to go to 7 against the Cavs and fell by 31 points. Just to say, and look, stop. In sports, you're going to get blown out. But then to say this wasn't a disappointment, as a fan, that's the last thing I want to hear. It's a minute.
4: The 64-win Thunder, the 62-win Spurs, and the possibility of an epic matchup in West Finals.
0: Tonight, this is the NBA Finals. The Knicks and the Cavs, the Spurs and the Thunder, those don't have the same ring. I do think Knicks-Cavs is a six-game series. I do think the Knicks going to the NBA Finals is going to be a very fun thing to follow for the next few weeks. But the Spurs and the Thunder, that's the true NBA Finals. The top two players in the association, the top two teams in the association, square off in the Western Conference Finals. So we're going to get a 6 or 7 game series out of San Antonio and Oklahoma City. And then after that, your NBA Finals will be the Knicks versus the defending champion Thunder, or the Knicks versus Victor Wembanyama. And both of those are pretty cool to me. I think the NBA is going to drive, the NBA viewership is going to drive up because of the Spurs Thunder and because one of these teams will meet the Knicks in the NBA Finals. This is all around good for basketball. It's not a dying sport that we have to fix. What's happening is all around good for basketball. That's a minute.
4: Here's your final headline. NFL sees Wednesday games as a good thing for fans.
0: Of course they would. Of course they would. I haven't heard anything out of the NFL this week that hasn't felt a little tone deaf as they were talking to fans about how, hey, you're overreacting to streaming services and platforms and how we push our games. And for the NFL to put as many games at, what, four continents, seven countries for their contests. Hey, let's add a 17th game to the regular season just so we can ensure that because even though there's another game, because of that game, fans can't see their team play. What? 17 games gives you one more opportunity to watch your favorite team in your home stadium every other year. Nope. We're going to take that game. We're going to put it at Wimbledon or wherever. That is bad. It's bad for the product. It's bad for Joe in Buford, Georgia. Already couldn't afford to go to the Falcons game. Oh, get this, Joe. That game's now in Dublin, Ireland. I don't like that. I don't. That's a minute.
4: Those are your headlines.
0: Bang. Coming up. SGA. MVP. Did he deserve it? Here's why I think Wembanyama is the best player in the NBA, but SGA still did deserve that award, and the Spurs-Thunder series begins tonight. What can you expect? Who's going to win, and in how many games? 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
7: Well, guess who's back? Aaron Rodgers has finally decided to return to the Pittsburgh Steelers. It's a one-year deal for the future Hall of Famer. Reunited with Coach Mike McCarthy, they won a Super Bowl in Green Bay. Can they do it again in the Steel City? 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

0: Good morning. Welcome to the Drake Toll Show on Westwood One Sports and the Westwood One Sports app. You can keep listening to this show because I get it. Your favorite morning show is about to come on and you'll lose the Drake Toll Show. But if you want to continue to listen to the program, you're like, yeah, well, I'd like to hear more about the Spurs. I'd like to hear more about the Thunder. I'd like to, well, let's keep going into our Chris Mack or ESPN's Pete Souza joining the show later on. Yeah, you can stick around. Westwood One Sports. The app, the Westwood One Sports, you can watch the show. You can see what Addy looks like, Curtis looks like. We're real people.
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2: See what Addy looks like. No, please no.
0: Well, there are already too many who are already tuning in for just that reason.
2: And they let us know. They do let us know.
0: And they are vocal about such. You can leave it at them. Happy Monday to you. It's the first day of the week. Before I jump into the Spurs Thunder, I want to give you a theory. You bring this to the water cooler today. I don't think Monday's the worst day of the week. I think Tuesday is the worst day. Monday's built to suck. I think Monday is better than both Tuesday and Wednesday. There's a newness to it. You know the objective at hand. Monday starts and you got to go get ish done for the next 5 days. But there's a newness. You get to go back to the office. I get it. But there's something fresh about a Monday. It's the Tuesday. It's just like this never-ending thing. The Drake Toll Show. I've got bad news for you. I've got bad news for you if you're the NBA and Amazon Prime. The world was informed by Shams yesterday that the MVP would be given to Shai Gilgeous-Alexander. Fourth straight season, he's finished top five in MVP voting. Second consecutive season, he's won the MVP. That news was leaked, and the NBA got all upset. We wanted to announce that. Would have been a stupid announcement anyway. And while SGA is an elite player, I think this is it. I think the buck stops here for MVPs. I understand why he won it this year. 30 points per game, 31 points per game. But Victor Wembanyama has emerged as the best player in the NBA and the most valuable player in the NBA. A guy who can score 39 points in a postseason game, but could also pull down 12. He could pull down 17 boards, 12 blocks any given game. That's Victor Wembanyama. And we talk game changer, most valuable player who has the most value on the court at any point in time. It's a guy who averages 11.5 rebounds this season, 3.1 blocks to go with 25 points for the young Victor Wembanyama. Now, I know 25 points is not the same as 31.1, and I'm not mad. I understand why Shai Gilgeous-Alexander won the MVP. 6.5 assists versus Victor Wembanyama's 3 assists. Comparable turnovers, but not comparable blocks, not comparable rebounds, efficiencies. Hell, Victor Wembanyama obviously doesn't have the same free throw percentage as a Shai Gilgeous-Alexander. You'd expect a guard to be hovering around 90%, but Wemby's still at 83%. His numbers as a player who is growing up in the NBA are clear. He's a legitimate NBA MVP candidate and will be for years to come, and his two-way generational dominance is what's going to give him multiple MVPs. He was the unanimous defensive player of the year. That doesn't happen. Wemby didn't just lead the league in blocks. He single-handedly changes how opposing teams play offense. Avoid that guy. And SGA is an elite perimeter defender, but he doesn't change the way that opposing teams position all five of their offensive players. Wemby does. An elite scoring guard, SGA, can be minimized. A 7'4" interior anchor with elite postseason defense cannot. Wemby, he impacts the game at a tier one level. And by the time we get to the end of his career, we might end up saying, hey, Victor Wembanyama affected the game, impacted the game more than any player in NBA history. Which is, as the league has gotten more and more athletic, that's gotten tougher and tougher to do. Wemby has made it look easy. Now, yes, SGA, one of, if not, he may go down as the greatest mid-range shooter of all time. He creates angles. Wemby removes angles. 7 foot four, 8 foot wingspan. He can give up a couple, he can give up some steps. And defensively, he's so dominant, such an impact. I think it puts him over what SGA is able to do on the floor. You're going to see that specifically. I think you're going to see it this series as the two square off. And you're going to see it next season when Wembanyama, who has this efficient, incredible defense and offense, wins the MVP. Now, SGA, historically efficient. First perimeter player to average 30 points on 55% shooting. But his shots are contestable by a guy like Victor Wembanyama. Wembanyama's shot release is physically unguardable. When he elevates for a mid-range, a turnaround fadeaway, a three, that ball's leaving his hand at an apex. No defender. Listen to this. That ball is released at an apex no defender in human history could reach. As his frame is filling out, his efficiency is improving, his offense becoming completely decoupled from what a defense attempts to do to him, Wemby is the best player in the NBA. 51.2% shooting this season. The guy can stretch it, and now you'll see it, these two, going toe-to-toe in the Western Conference Finals. That begins tonight. So who wins? Who wins this series, and how does it play out? SGA was the MVP. Had the Spurs overtaken the Thunder in the regular season for the one seed in the West, it looks a little bit different. I think at that point, Wemby gets the nod. We were all waiting to see if the Thunder would fall apart, if Victor Wembanyama could lead the Spurs to the coveted one seed in the West. He couldn't. The Thunder stayed steady, and SGA won MVP. I'm not mad about that. I still think I think Wemby's the best player in the NBA. SGA deserved MVP. And now as the two teams meet, 64-win Thunder, 62-win Spurs, 126 regular season wins combined. And OKC enters the series 8-0 in the postseason. The Spurs, though, have everything it takes to dethrone Oklahoma City. And I won't bury the lead. I won't give you the payoff later. I'll give it to you right now. The Spurs are going to win this series. The same San Antonio Spurs that dominated the Thunder in the regular season. Let's go back to the first time these two teams met. December 23rd. When they did, Victor Wembanyama wasn't at the top of his game. In that game, he had 12 points. Heck, that was even the first. They played in the NBA Cup, right? A little before that, that was OKC in San Antonio. He had 22 in that one. Not bad. But the first true meeting, as Wembanyama 12 points, 19 the next night. And Oklahoma City dropped both those games. San Antonio won at home 130 to 110. On the road, 117 to 102. Uh oh. The Thunder this season have not lost at a more consistent clip to anyone in the National Basketball Association than the San Antonio Spurs. And that's the matchup we have here. Four wins, one loss for San Antonio in the regular season. You can't throw out that data, including the victory in the NBA Cup. They didn't just beat Oklahoma City this year. The Spurs have a schematic answer to decode the Thunder's top-rated defense. Elite offense. The head-to-head success does something else. Does something different, too. It gives a young Spurs core the opportunity to look around the locker room and go, huh, we've done this a million times. The Lakers couldn't beat the Thunder this year. Austin Reeves couldn't look at LeBron James and say, hey, we know how to do this. We have it figured out. Hey, J.J. Redick, we've done this before. let's push it and go win the same way we've won this season against OKC. The Lakers couldn't do that. And the Lakers got swept. The Spurs, despite being young and not having a lot of playoff experience, they look around the locker room and say, oh, we figured this out. We did this consistently in the regular season. Now, Oklahoma City's offense, juggernaut, elite. That's the word I used, was elite. But San Antonio is playing defense at a historic level. Through the first two rounds, San Antonio boasts a 99.7 defensive rating. Did you hear that? A 99.7 defensive rating. That series against Portland, San Antonio made quick enough work of the Trailblazers, even with Wembanyama missing time due to a concussion. The series against the T-Wolves, yes, the Timberwolves, had a sneaky game one win in San Antonio to start that series, right? Series doesn't begin until the visiting team wins. Then Wemby gets ejected in the only other loss for San Antonio. And it felt like after that game one defeat at the hands of Minnesota, San Antonio tightened things up. Wembanyama dominant on defense in game two. Go on the road, score 39 points. Get ejected. Just to be great in the final two games of a series, the Spurs ended up winning in blowout fashion in six. And I don't hate that the Spurs have played a game more recently than the Thunder. I like that the Spurs are still in the heat of competition, and Oklahoma City's been sitting at home for 6 days. I like that for the team that has the 99.7 defensive rating. Don't get me out of my rhythm. When the game slows down in this series to a half-court chess match, San Antonio's length, defensive discipline, that's going to stall the drive and kick Thunder. And there's the Wemby guy. This postseason, he's changed the geography of basketball arenas. Averaging 7.7 blocks per game in the postseason. That's my MVP. Did you hear that? Victor Wembanyama on a different planet. OKC. Shai Gilgeous-Alexander. Coming down, driving into the paint with a 7'4" guy steps away. Three steps away. He's just reaching out to contend. And that matchup, Wemby and Chet Holmgren, it favored the Frenchman pretty aggressively in the regular season. Stephon Castle, the sophomore, he let the league know this year and was the scoring catalyst in game six against Minnesota, 32 points, 11 rebounds, 6 assists. Over his last five road games, 22.8 points. And De'Aaron Fox is standing right next to him. He's averaging 22 points on the road lately. And now to beat Oklahoma City, yeah, absolutely have to hit the outside shots. And the Spurs, that's what they're doing right now at a level they didn't necessarily do consistently in the regular season. Against the Thunder, they've shot the three ball well. And they enter the series as the highest scoring road offense in the NBA over their last 25 games. Oklahoma City can be punished by Champagne or Harper on these on-ball blitzes. And you'll see it for a Spurs team, 99.7. That's their defensive rating in the playoffs. Oklahoma City, 106.7. I want that number to be low. The Spurs take it in six. Their ability to win on the road, their ability to flash on the road. Guys like Victor Wembanyama, who can score and play at an elite level on the road. That is what pushes San Antonio over the edge to knock off the MVP SGA and go to the NBA Finals against the New York Knickerbockers. 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When we come back, history this weekend. The story of a Negro Leagues baseball team that disbanded in 1989. Those players, those legends like Hank Aaron that helped build a brand. Watch that brand disappear. This weekend, it came back, and it's here for good. This is Westwood One Sports and the Westwood One Sports app. This is the Drake Toll Show.
1: Well, guess who's back? Aaron Rodgers has finally decided to return to the Pittsburgh Steelers. It's a one-year deal for the future Hall of Famer. Reunited with Coach Mike McCarthy, they won a Super Bowl in Green Bay. Can they do it again in the Steel City? 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
1: Good morning. It is the Drake Toll Show on Westwood One Sports. The Westwood One Sports app on the very day the San Antonio Spurs and Oklahoma City Thunder will tip off that series in the Western Conference Finals. The very day where Aaron Rye is coming off of a win at the PGA Championship that shocked a lot of people, including the sports books. They really didn't like that one. Booked himself five more years of invites to the top tournaments in the world of golf. The Aaron Rodgers saga. Chris Mack will join momentarily on the Drake Toll Show to help us break it down. He's coming back, the Pittsburgh Steelers. 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This weekend, you may have seen it on SportsCenter. And, man, it got me. Last week, I told you I was in Indianapolis as the Indianapolis Clowns met the Party Animals in the Banana Ball Championship League. And there are the dissenters to the Bananas, of course. This weekend, it wasn't about that. It wasn't about final scores. It wasn't about the game itself. It was about a storyline, something that's never happened in sports that I got a front row seat for. The return of the Indianapolis Clowns. Founded in 1929 as a Negro Leagues baseball team. Here's what stood out to me about the weekend. You have a team that was founded in 1929 when some of the best players in the world, black players, were told, hey, you can't play here. You can't play at the top level. So they created their own top level. For years, the Clowns would barnstorm before joining the Negro American League. And then when that league collapsed, barnstorm again until 1989, the last brand of the Negro Leagues that stayed alive. But they vanished. 37 years, they vanished. And I think about the Clowns players, those who were in the Negro Leagues, that woke up in 1994 and thought, man, I remember 20 years ago when I played for the Clowns. It was the best experience of my life. I'll never see that jersey again. I'll never see that team in action. It's as if the New York Mets folded, the Dallas Cowboys folded. 20 years later, you think, man, I remember those memories were incredible. But I'll never see the Houston Oilers again. For those Clowns, for those former players and coaches, this weekend I saw it with my own eyes. Victory Field, Indianapolis, Indiana. That brand came back to life. Via Banana Bowl, which was founded by Jesse Cole and the Savannah Bananas. This brand, I saw it was on SportsCenter this morning. Just watched the feature again. This brand has returned with names like Jackie Bradley Jr., Ryan Howard, Monet Davis. And for me, I got to see those stories. I got to see the players, the original Indianapolis Clowns players, like Satchel Paige and Hank Aaron and Mamie Johnson, Toni Stone, some of the first women to play professional baseball. I got to see those names, those human beings come to life in a jersey worn by Ryan Howard, in a glove worn by Monet Davis, in the cleats worn by Jackie Bradley Jr. I got to see a Negro Leagues team play ball this weekend. It was a distinct honor to be in the booth. And here is the first sound for the first time in 37 years of an Indianapolis Clowns home broadcast. And we are live from Indianapolis, Indiana, a city that spent 37 years mourning the loss of a brand atop the Negro Leagues.

0: Tone Davis, a name who became baseball 12 years ago. An athlete who's on the cover of Sports Illustrated as the first woman, the first female to record a win pitching a game in the Little League World Series. She pitched this weekend with Pat McAfee in the booth. Pat and I got to catch up for a couple of innings. And in the middle of that, Tone Davis walks out to the mound for the Clowns. And she was emotional because Mamie Johnson, the female pitcher for the Indianapolis Clowns, has been, who's now passed on, has been a mentor throughout her career. Tone on if she was emotional and that impact of Mamie on her life in baseball.
1: All the time. Even when I first got, you know, introduced to wanting to be on the Clowns, they were just like, it was kind of a moment where I was like, oh my goodness, like this is crazy because I got to meet her, you know, back then, and now I get to kind of represent her again and all the other women that played as well.
0: And the question arises with Ryan Howard or Nubby Anderson, Tone Davis, how do you bring a Negro Leagues team back? How do you do it the right way? Who do you even talk to for a brand like this? For those heroes that turned into history, to resurrect and revive them. Kansas City, the Negro Leagues Museum, Jesse Cole, founder of the Savannah Bananas, and this banana ball, met with Bob Kendrick, the president of that museum, another incredible historian, someone who you get emotional shaking their hand, who was there this weekend. Bob Kendrick said he's been waiting for this game, waiting for the Clowns to return to Indianapolis, waiting for the Clowns to have their stories told, to have their show on full display. First time in 37 years, Bob was at the game.
2: Well, it's emotional, as you can well imagine, because as a steward of this story, this is what you live for. And for all of us involved in a project like the Negro Leagues Baseball Museum, it becomes, how do you make history relevant? And this is exactly what the rebirth of the Clowns is doing. It's making history relevant.
0: It would be emotional, impactful, if the Seattle Supersonics or Houston Oilers, if those brands were revived. But the idea that this wasn't just an MLB team or an NBA team, a Negro Leagues team, a team built of people who were told no, built of humans who were seen as lesser because of the color of their skin, who could not play baseball with white players because the white players would not allow it. A team built on correcting a travesty and pushing the envelope to the nth degree. An envelope that never belonged. That team returned this weekend. And Thursday on, we landed in Indianapolis on Wednesday, and Thursday on was just, I don't know if I was emaciated. I don't know what it may just be the mystique of the whole thing. Waterworks. Ed crying the whole weekend. Pat McAfee, he echoed the same. The emotion of a brand like that returning when it was so impossible it wasn't thought of 6 months ago. Seeing those players alive again. In those faces, in those gloves, in those athletes. It's different and brought a whole lot of emotion. The Indianapolis Clowns are back in the Banana Ball Championship League and representing those who established that equality in sports is necessary. When we come back, Chris Mack returns to the Drake Tolles Show. Aaron Rodgers, we know where he is now, Pittsburgh, Pennsylvania. But is that a good thing? Did the Steelers sell out for a quarterback who can't get them there? I think so. It's Westwood One Sports, the Westwood One Sports app. Addie Bates produces. Curtis Poindexter runs the board. Chris Mack on the other side. This is the Drake Tolles Show.
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0: Westwood One Sports and the Westwood One Sports app. Addie Bates produces. Curtis Poindexter runs the board. And there's so much new to the world. Cavs, Knicks, the Spurs, Thunder in the NHL. We're 10 days away from the Avalanche and the Hurricanes and the Stanley Cup Finals. It's hockey. Stranger things have happened. That's quite likely. And story number one out of the NFL today. Return of the Aaron Rodgers. But I need to let you know that this is no normal segue into this. It is time for our Idiot of the Day.
1: Idiot of the Day.
0: I'm going to go with Aaron Rodgers, perchance. Joining the show, Chris Mack makes his return to the Drake Toll Show. And Mack, the last time we talked to you last week, things were a little bit different. We didn't know where Aaron Rodgers was. Today we do. Pittsburgh, Pennsylvania. Is this a good thing for the Steelers after Rodgers and his camp strung Pittsburgh along for months?
2: Well, first and foremost, I'm glad that I didn't win Idiot of the Day. I was really worried there for a second, Drake.
0: You are tomorrow. That's fine. It's good. It's an admirable award to win.
2: It gives me 24 hours to campaign. I appreciate it. So I'll say this. He did, for what it's worth, come in 2 weeks earlier than he did last year. So, look, as much as we've talked about how this thing has dragged out, when the Steelers did not expect it to drag out the way it did, he's ultimately going to be there for the first OTA session. I don't know how much he'll be involved today, because he just literally got into the facility like an hour and a half ago, and is, you know, filling out the paperwork and doing all the first day back at work things that I guess you probably do when you haven't been around for 3 or 4 months. The physical that he probably has to undergo for a new contract and all that. So I don't know how much he'll be involved, but today's very much, I would think, with all the veterans coming in for the first time for OTAs, sort of a get to know us kind of session with new head coach Mike McCarthy and his staff. They have 9 installation sessions over the next few weeks, including their mandatory mini camp the first week of June, during which Mike McCarthy has said he will be installing this offense. I think the fact that Rodgers is going to be in the building for it is a good thing for the Steelers. I don't know how many reps he necessarily needs to take during these individual drills and what few team drills they do during OTAs over the next couple of weeks. And I would argue that I'd rather those reps go to the young guys that they have there anyway, Will Howard and Drew Aller anyway, to help get them as many reps as possible. Rodgers knows McCarthy, knows the basic tenets of his offense, and obviously they've worked pretty well together for about a decade. So I'll be curious to see how much Rodgers is involved in those OTA sessions, those, you know, next 2 weeks of OTAs. They have 3 this week starting today. They'll have 3 next week, technically 4, because one of them is a trip to the fantastic Kennywood Amusement Park, and then 3 days, I believe, during mandatory minicamp. So they have Rodgers here when you need all of your veterans in place. Is that a good thing? I mean, the Steelers needed Rodgers to come back. They clearly had very little interest in any other quarterbacks out there. And Rodgers needed the Steelers because I don't know where else he was going to go. So the marriage of convenience will continue for one more year, and we'll see if the improvements in the receiving core, signing or trading for Michael Pittman and drafting Jeremy Bernard, and on the offensive line, 2 draft picks on the first 2 days spent there, both Jennings Dunker, who presumably will be their left guard out of Iowa, massive stud with the red mullet that is glorious, and Max Ahanachor, who is going to get a chance to battle for the starting right tackle spot out of Arizona State, who they took in the first round once Mekhi Lemon was lifted from underneath them by the Eagles. They've worked on their receiving core and their offensive line, which should be the kind of things that help improve an offense, plus a new OC, a head coach who is offensively minded, and hopefully get back to that 10-win mark, if not better. Is that all pie in the sky? And if everything goes well, sure. But without Rodgers as the last veteran quarterback option available, hey, we're not talking 10 wins. We're talking a Will Howard, Drew Aller battle and scuffling your way to 5 or 6 wins, probably.
0: Chris Mack joining the Drake Toll Show, Y108 Pittsburgh, Westwood One Sports. Mack, it's so middle school to me. I think back of the line of, well, yeah, we're boyfriend and girlfriend. She's just not talking to me right now. This silent treatment. And there's never a world where the middle school boyfriend and girlfriend start talking again and it's just okay and normal and there's no drama around it. Aaron Rodgers, you just replace it with, yeah, we're a franchising quarterback. He's just not talking to us right now. And it is, you've got to embrace your starting quarterback as a leader in your locker room and a leader for your city as a professional team. How do you do that with an Aaron Rodgers who has strung along or ghosted this franchise and city for months?
2: Well, I think the important part, Drake, is that he did remain in contact with Mike McCarthy, with some of his teammates. His agent was in contact with Omar Khan, the general manager of the Steelers. And so he didn't go off on an ayahuasca retreat and, you know, disappear for 3 months and fall off the grid. They were in touch with one another. And again, I'll go back to the existing McCarthy-Rodgers relationship. Say what you will about how it may have ended on a bit of a rocky note in Green Bay. They were in very close contact throughout this whole thing. So, and again, I think the locker room part is an important piece to this. You don't have a 42 going on 43-year-old quarterback if you don't believe he can bring some leadership qualities to the table. Last year, he did. You know, there was a point in time where their receiving core was in trouble. This is before the DK Metcalf suspension late. This is more like November. And, you know, he was Aaron Rodgers, not necessarily happy with the work that was being put in by some of the members of the receiving corps. He didn't call them out by name necessarily, but he did say, hey, we've got to do more to make sure we're prepared on a week-to-week basis. He hosts these sessions with the receivers where they like to go over things. He'll have them over to his house and they'll, you know, break down film or talk about this or talk about that. And some of the receivers weren't totally on board with that. And Rodgers called it out in the media, which, you know, part of the reason, like I said, you have a 40-something-year-old, 20-year veteran quarterback is to show that leadership quality. And after he did, it did spike some production in those secondary receivers, your Calvin Austins, Roman Wilsons of the world. Now, you go out and get some legitimate secondary options at receiver behind Metcalf now in Pittman and Bernard. Yeah. And it's a much different receiving core. Rodgers has the respect of guys in that room. He handles himself well in the facility. So I don't think that's an issue at all. He's got good relationships built up through most of the facility. And so I don't see that really being an issue either. I think the issue, you know, we all come back around to why hasn't he signed? Why hasn't he signed? Why hasn't he signed? Yeah. And I hate to be so like blasé about it, but it's like, it's Aaron Rodgers' timeline, and the Steelers knew what they were getting into when they decided to let Aaron dictate the timeline. So he's here now for OTAs and will be a part of them in mandatory minicamp in a couple of weeks, and I think they're satisfied with that.
0: Yeah, that was my next question, and you looped it back around for the thesis there of, hey, the relationships are great. This is not nearly as red button behind the scenes as far as Rodgers goes, mm-hmm. personality-wise, toward his teammates and coaches. It is just, there's no real way. It's Aaron Rodgers' brain. Yeah, how that's the reason this is drug out so long. I mean, he's married to Manti Te'o's ex-girlfriend, apparently. There are so many things we're trying to figure out about the life of Aaron Rodgers and that we will never figure out. I guess it lends itself to, and that oddity for me goes into the fact that I saw the tweet of Rodgers and Malik Willis. This is the money, this up to $25 million that Malik Willis is getting from the Dolphins. Is that 25 too much for even 22 guaranteed too much for Aaron Rodgers?
2: Yeah, if it ends up being the 25, I think it includes a trip to the Super Bowl. That's one of the incentives that gets him to 25. So that'll be worth it. But 22, I think probably the simple financial calculus when they sat down to hammer out the fine details of what his number would look like probably went something like, hey, guys, you know, Kirk Cousins got $20 million to go nurture Fernando Mendoza out in Vegas, right? And they'd probably say, yeah. And he probably said, yeah, I mean, I'm still better than Kirk Cousins. And they said, okay, here's 22. And he probably said, okay, sounds good to me. I think in this day and age, especially if you look at just salaries for this individual season, that puts him right around 18th in the league. Right there in that sort of Malik Willis, Justin Fields zone. And I think in their mind, they look at it as, hey, we have a guy who's won a Super Bowl before, multiple MVPs. Is he at that peak level anymore? No, but we're getting him at a cost that is similar to a Malik Willis, who is still an unproven commodity, a Justin Fields, who's a proven commodity as a backup, and we're okay with that. You know, we're not paying Aaron Rodgers $30 million, $35, $40 million a year like he's a high-level or top 10 NFL starting quarterback. We're paying him, you know, 22. And it won't require a lot of cap gymnastics for them to make that work with what they have going on. So I think they're totally comfortable with that. And I think it helps Rodgers save face, too. You know, if he comes in for that $15 million tender that they tagged him to a few weeks ago, it's probably looks a little bit different. But I think they're totally fine with that 22 number. And like I said, if they get to the 25, that's because they've gone on some sort of playoff run, and they'd be more than happy with that.
0: So we'll end it right there. Chris Mack joining the Drake Toll Show. The playoff run, the Super Bowl, the $25 million, all of it. Outside looking in, it feels like Pittsburgh Steelers fans are tired of winning without a payoff. The mm-hmm. 8, 9, 10 win seasons without a payoff at the end of the year. It's been a decade. Is an Aaron Rodgers return? Can Pittsburgh Steelers fans expect to finally get that postseason payoff in 2026, 27?
2: Well, I think it all depends on how things fall again, right? I mean, you have Aaron Rodgers back, and like I mentioned, the upgrades at receiver and hopefully on the offensive line, a couple of reinforcements on the defensive side of the ball, like Jamel Dean, and that side of the ball isn't getting any younger, but they've done their best to try and reinforce the D-line as well. If they win 10 games, that could win the AFC North again. I mean, it's going to be a war of attrition in the AFC North, especially if Burrow stays healthy, the Bengals' defense improves. You don't know what you're going to get out of Jesse Minter's first year in Baltimore. I wouldn't be the least bit surprised if 10 wins gets you the AFC North again, with those three teams beating up on one another in divisional play in particular. And if you are able to draw an opponent at the right time in January, maybe a home game, maybe it's not the Texans defense that makes you look terrible as they did back in January, maybe. But winning a playoff game, to your point, Drake, is not simply it would be a little bit of a, I've been holding my breath for 10 years. I can exhale a bit, but it wouldn't be enough for Steeler fans. Steeler fans, as you know, are very spoiled. And I mean that in a good way. I don't mean that as a knock. Yeah. The standard as they say around here, the standard is competing for championships, and they want to see the team get back to that. So there is still an undercurrent of great Rodgers is back. But what's that really get us? Another 10-win season and a wild card exit. And if that's the case, then it will have just served to kick the can down the road. And there is something to keep an eye on, and that is how they handle the four quarterback situation they have now. Because if they believe themselves a true competitor, then you need to have a veteran quarterback should Rodgers not be available for a week or two. And he's 42 years old. That could very easily happen. We saw it last year for a game. And you don't want to have to hand the keys to one of two young quarterbacks who's never taken an NFL snap before in Will Howard or Drew Aller. So they're going to be in a tough spot come the end of training camp and trying to juggle these four quarterbacks and figure out, do we really want to keep Howard and Aller? And if so, how do we keep them both? Good luck sneaking like Will Howard onto a practice squad without somebody else snagging him off of waivers. Yeah. Mike McCarthy drafted Drew Aller, so you have to believe he's not going anywhere. Maybe Rudolph is the odd man out, but then again, you don't have that veteran backup quarterback to step in for a week or two if Rodgers misses time. That's the one thing I'll keep an eye on, and I think a lot of Steelers fans are watching throughout OTAs, mini camp, and then into training camp in July and August is, how do these young quarterbacks fit into the mix? Because Steelers fans are just as focused on who's the next guy, even though Rodgers is back, who's the next guy? Because we haven't had a franchise quarterback in half a decade.
0: Josh McCown is ready. He's sitting by the phone, him and Philip Rivers both, just to see what's that. That's so good. Chris Mack, thanks for your time early this morning. How can folks best support you? I don't think the Rodgers tenure is not done. I don't think the saga is necessarily done. How can folks support you as you continue to cover the Pittsburgh Steelers?
2: The Rodgers saga is never over, Drake. You know that. Check out Cabali and Mack wherever you get your podcasts, including on YouTube. Mark Cabali, who's been covering the team for 20, 25 years. And he and I do a Steelers podcast several times a week. And, of course, right here on Westwood One Sports. 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
0: Thanks again, Mack. Good to have you.
2: Thanks, man.
0: You can find him at The Chris Mack on social media as well. Aaron Rodgers, the Pittsburgh Steeler. Okay. Old man Rodgers, I don't think he's a Super Bowl winning quarterback. I don't think you're going to get the John Elway out of him. But maybe. Hey, Manning did that too, did he? Old man Manning, old man Elway. Can old man Rodgers join the list? Again, I don't think so. But Steelers fans at least have hope. And they've only recently had the hope of winning 8 or 9 games. Maybe this time they can finally win a postseason contest. Coming up, Pete Souza joins the Drake Toll Show. The NBA tonight, the San Antonio Spurs and Oklahoma City Thunder. Oh, and by the way, who's the number one overall draft pick? A.J. Devonta or Darren Peterson? Why does it matter so early? This is the Drake Toll Show.
3: 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Spurs, Thunder, Wemby versus SGA. Can San Antonio take down the defending champs? We break it all down on the road to the finals. 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
1: Drake, I mean, I always worry about your sleep because I see all this work you're doing and I want to make sure, I mean, you say good morning. It's always a great morning with you, but I want to make sure you're getting good nights of sleep here, brother, because you don't stop.
0: Nights and mornings, no, they run together most of the time. And sometimes the morning is the night, I stayed up through the night working a couple nights ago, and a buddy of mine's like, yeah, you know, it's yesterday. I was like, what do you mean yesterday? It's still, that happened eight hours ago, but it's today. And then look, I digress from that, Pete. You ever heard of Ray LaMontagne, the singer?
1: Yeah.
0: He does Jolene. He does. He's got a few hits in there. My
1: you are
0: when
1: the
0: I was
1: best
0: college,
1: thing. He's got a great voice. Great voice.
0: I saved up $70 in college to go. I was wanted to see Ray LaMontagne, and I go to this concert. Sierra Farrell, pretty lady, great performer. She plays acoustic guitar. She's got a septum piercing. I was like, oh, this is great, incredible.
1: Heard
0: a guitar. Yeah, like half the venue is in there at that point, and she rocked. Ray LaMontagne gets up there, and Pete, I'm not sure if he said seven coherent English words, and it's something about a ship by the sea in Maine. It's the only concert to this day I've ever been forced to leave early because the actual act was so bad. And in that event, the opener stole the show. There was nothing better than Sierra Farrell opening and nothing worse than Ray LaMontagne, the final performance, the headliner. Pete Souza, the San Antonio Spurs, the Oklahoma City Thunder meet in what I consider to be the NBA Finals. This, the opener, is the true NBA Finals. Am I on base?
1: I think you're exactly on base. I believe that, especially after what we saw last night, Cavs, they kind of muscled their way to a win over the Pistons in Game 7. First Game 7, the Pistons in Boston forever. But on the interior, right, you saw, like, Evan Mobley go to work. Of course, Davion Mitchell had a really good game. But tonight, you're going to see, like, a real sexy appeal. It's going to be an up-and-down matchup. And every time this year now, we're gonna end up doing this now, this time of year, every year, where we're going to see Oklahoma City remind us why. They won 64 games, and I think they were the third most missed games by any team in the NBA because of injuries, but they still dominate. And we finally get to see Wemby on this huge stage, right, with an opportunity to punch a ticket to the finals. I don't think the Spurs will beat him, but to what you're saying, I think this is probably – almost a preliminary, right? I think that it is the NBA Finals playing out in front of us.
0: Pete Souza, NBC Sports, ESPN, The Pete Souza Show, Westwood One Sports, joining the Drake Toll Show. Pete, you mentioned Oklahoma City being the victor of this series in your book. I gave reasons. Well, I think the Spurs could take it in six or seven games. And of course, there are going to be reasons why a team this good as San Antonio could beat Oklahoma City. Their four wins and one loss in the regular season against OKC are the lead-in, the thesis of that. But Pete, OKC was banged up, and there's an excuse here, there's an excuse there. How much do you factor in the regular season entering a series like this between OKC and San Antonio?
1: Well, I mean, I factor it in a huge deal when you think about guys not being healthy. And that's the one thing about OKC. People, they're kind of a mystery to us anyways. I mean, not you and I, because we're kind of sickos, but to a lot of folks around the country, again, it's like a re-entry point. In May and June to this team. And when you look at those games, how many games the guys missed this year, it was really surprising for me at the end of the year to look at that and say, wow, this is a team that still almost won 65 games. And I don't know that the Spurs are going to get guys to step up, right? The second and third guy, you know, like, will Harper step up? You know, will they be able to meet the moment? I think this is I don't know. I like you. I would love to see San Antonio win, but just because it would be great to see Wemby in the finals against the Knicks, I think the NBA would love it. I know that I would love it. But I don't think that anybody can beat Oklahoma City, and I think we struggle taking them seriously every single year. It's almost like the other night I watched that U.S. MMA fight, right? MVP. And I thought I was so excited, right? I bought the hype. I was like, Gina Carano, she's got a shot here. And then I remember I was like, wait a minute. There's no way she's going to beat Ronda Rousey. It just doesn't make any sense. As much as I want her to win, you know, in 17 seconds, she's annihilated. And I feel like it won't be too long, game four or five, before Oklahoma City puts San Antonio in the armbar. And I think we'll be reminded of just how good Oklahoma City is again this summer, and I think it starts tonight. I really do, and I want to see San Antonio win, but I think there's no way. I think Oklahoma City is that good. I think we could be looking at a dynasty here, and it's the fact that they're in Oklahoma City that we overlook them as every chance we get, and why wouldn't we want to? It's more exciting to think about Wemby playing in the finals. It's more exciting to think about the Knicks winning their first title since the early 70s.
0: Pete, speaking of those Knicks, they'll play the Cavaliers now, and taking them back to last night before we preview that series for a blurb. Rhetoric out of Bickerstaff and company with the Pistons is that they're not disappointed. The eighth seed brought you to the brink. You won it in seven. And then now the Cleveland Cavaliers upset you by 31 points in your home arena. Coaches say things, and they don't mean it for them to be the headline, but that's a pretty damn bad thing to say.
1: All right. Well, Drake, you came to the wrong place for this. You know, J.B. Bickerstaff's my man. I used to live with J.B. back in Charlotte when he was an assistant for the Bobcats. Yes. And then I lived at his house when he moved away and he started coaching for Houston. I love JB.
0: Well, give me the translation. Okay. Then translate for JB here. Yep.
1: Okay, I will translate. You know what he said? We're not disappointed. What he said? This team gave us everything. They allow us to coach them. You know, like other teams, just don't allow in the NBA. The truth of the matter is, look, this team sucked when JB got the job. They sucked on fire. And they were predicted to finish towards the bottom of the Eastern Conference. So, you know, they're the number one seed. They obviously got spent right in that first series against Orlando, which is on him. I mean, it's on him and the staff. I mean, you can't give, you know, free passes here. But when you look at the totality of the situation, this is an organization that is doing way better than they expected with him at the helm. Now, we don't want to hear, you don't want to hear that. Detroit Pistons fans don't want to hear that. You're the number one seed. You're in a game seven at home, or you've won your last five game sevens. They got outplayed, flat out. When a Pistons team is out-rebounded 50-41 in a game seven, and you saw JB in the huddle, deep in the huddle last night, saying, you guys got to find your competitive fire. I don't want to say that the Pistons choked, but they got in a hole, and they started doing stuff that they're not good at doing, right? Like way too many threes. Again, you know, they shot 31% from three, but the Cavs only shot 32%. You know, and of course James Harden sucked, which was on brand, and you still couldn't find a way to win. So yeah, it's on JB and his staff to find a way to win those games. And in the NBA, you won't get too much more time to find it. I don't care, you know, what you turned around this year. But I think when JB says that, that's a coach, not necessarily politicking, but just being like, yo, guys, we were terrible, if you don't remember when I got this job. And every year we've gotten better. So let's just kind of come off a little bit of the, is this a great disappointment? And he really deserves a ton of credit as a coach. I know you don't want to talk about JB Bickerstaff and his coaching acumen all day here. We got to keep the ratings up. But I promise you, and by the way, we just hit another quarter hour, so Armin Williams doesn't play with that. So we might want to get to the Lakers or AJ DeBonta right now. But I will tell you that I think JB did a tremendous job. But I think the Knicks are going to wipe the floor with the Cavs. Wipe the floor with them. The Knicks are playing the best basketball in the NBA right now. They are. So it's going to be Knicks Thunder in the finals, and that's when you got to make a decision. On do you want to see the Knicks, you know, go back to the top of the mountain, or do you want to see Oklahoma City continue this quiet dynasty that they're putting together in the Midwest that nobody wants to care about.
0: Look, Pete, I like the Bickerstaff. And we've been complimentary of him because they are a scorer away. They're a lethal, they're LeBron and the Heat sign Ray Allen away from true contention. In a game where, hey, nobody's really on, who's the automatic guy that's going to give you points on the board? And the Pistons lacked that when it mattered the most, and it's what nearly lost them that first series. It's what lost them this series in seven is, hey, the offense might only put up 99. We'll force you to score 89. We'll win the game that way. But if you're hitting shots, we can't win. I think Detroit will work on that in the offseason. You mentioned that name, A.J. DeBonsa. Oh, hot button point. Pete Souza, ESPN, NBC Sports, Westwood One joining us. DeBonsa to, I said on this show, DeBonsa to the Utah Jazz is a guarantee. If the Washington Wizards really want to leverage their position right now and still get an elite player like a Darren Peterson or a Cam Boozer, is A.J. DeBonsa a player on the Utah Jazz, the number one overall pick to the Utah Jazz in a couple months?
1: Man, I think the only real problem with that is that the Wizards are playing with house money, like you said, and they're going to ask for a ton, or they're going to look for other shooters. I totally agree. The Wiz are looking to leverage this. But if you're the Jazz, are you going to give a Keontae George? Are you going to give an Ace Bailey? Are you going to give a Jaren Jackson Jr.? Probably not. Unless there is that thing that you and I know about, right? Like, I've called a bunch of games in Provo over the past few years, specifically last year. And Danny Ainge is there every single game watching those players, specifically DeBonsa, right? Falling in love with AJ, falling in love with his father. Like, Danny Ainge and Ace DeBonsa are, like, good buddies. I have to imagine, as much as Danny Ainge is a killer and he's a shrewd businessman and basketball ops guy, if that, like, personal touch is there, and you and I know the strength of those relationships in BYU, right, and that family, that is, to your point, I think it's a pretty bold prediction, but not a bad one, to say that somehow, some way, DeBonsa ends up on the Jazz. It could be a coup, and look, I think DeBonsa is that good that I know it kills you to get rid of an Ace Bailey or one of your young pieces, but that would really assure you the opportunity to get that number one pick. And I don't even think it's close between A.J. DeBonsa and Darren Peterson. I just don't. I don't ever remember, Drake, in my history of covering and being a part of the NBA, a guy who shut it down, turned it on, talking about Peterson now, missed a ton of games. Okay, my body's cramping. You know, I called the Oklahoma State game where he just took himself right out of the game, right in front of my eyes on NBC after scoring 21 points because he kind of felt something coming in his leg. I've never seen a guy do that and then excel and be a killer in the NBA. I think of guys like Ben Simmons. I don't think of guys like Michael Jordan when I think about that type of behavior. And coupled with the fact that DeBonsa really is that good, like I mentioned, his dad, you and I, everybody's seen him play. He's got, like, the DNA of an absolute MF-er. And I think that that's why you could see Utah try to do anything they can, which is maybe somebody like an Ace Bailey, and people say, no, that's not going to happen. But I think that there are personal relationships here that could kind of defy odds when you look at that whole BYU family and what's going on and some of the players in this thing.
0: Pete, incredibly grateful for your time early this morning. Where can folks find more of your NBA draft coverage, NBA coverage, your UFC coverage? You'll be doing it all on the Pete Souza show, right? Come on.
1: So pissed about that UFC fight, man. I'm so upset. If you watch my show today, NBA, we're talking PGA Championship. And also calling games, obviously, ESPN and NBC during football and basketball season. And you can hear me on Westwood One Saturday, 7 to 11, baby. I'll be rocking and rolling hardcore. It's going to be a blast.
0: Love it, Pete. Thanks for your time. Thanks for your relationship. You're one of the good ones.
1: Drake Cole, you're one of the best, brother. I'll talk to you soon, man.
0: Absolutely. When we come back, there it is. Spurs Thunder, real NBA title. I think so. The Knicks are a great story, though. It's going to create for a great NBA title. When we come back, what happened last night to the Detroit Pistons? We'll play you that J.B. Bickerstaff quote, by the way. Him saying that we're not disappointed. Cade Cunningham, he disagreed. He had much more pointed things to say about his team and that loss. It's Westwood One Sports and the Westwood One Sports app. Addie Bates producing, Curtis Poindexter runs the board. This is the Drake Tolles Show.
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1: It's the Drake Toll Show. 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And you can listen to the entire show. Like, oh man, I missed the first hour where this guy yelled aggressively about Aaron Rodgers being a cancer to Pittsburgh and being an issue for the Steelers. The fact that they bent to his will is a bad thing. You can listen back to that. Wherever you get your podcasts, it's there. Last night, Cleveland Cavaliers took down the Detroit Pistons in 7 games. And J.D. Bickerstaff, the coach of the Pistons, said that they're not... wait a second. Not... this what? Oh, what? Not disappointed. They didn't fall short of anything? That's the quote for the one seed Pistons? They didn't fall short of anything? Here is the audio from Bickerstaff postgame.
2: I'm not saying in the guys necessarily, but the season as a whole, and also I'm sure you had higher expectations. Falling far short of that, I guess, is that.
3: I don't think we fell short of anything. I don't like the direction of your question. I'll be honest with you. Like, these guys have improved massively and done a great job. Anything other than positivity towards this group, like, is unacceptable. You know, the turnaround from where we've come from, what these guys have been willing to do. Yeah, everybody wants to win a championship every year. But, you know, how much did you grow? How much did you improve? Did you sacrifice for the greater good of the team? Our guys did that collectively every single day. And we got better. We put ourselves in position to be here. So there's nothing disappointing about, you know, this group and the outcome of this.
1: If you lose in 6 or 7 games that were tightly contested and, oh, man, almost got them, but ball didn't break your way, and, you know, in the end you lacked one piece or a guy got hurt, then maybe it's more reasonable to say, I don't think we fell short of anything, or there's nothing disappointing about this group. But let me ask you this. If you lose a Game 7 at home by 31 points. If you lose a game set, the 8 seed already took you to the brink. You did a great job to rally in that one. You shouldn't have been at the brink against the 8 seed. And then the Cavs, who you were a better team than, win in 7. How do you say, I don't think we fell short of anything? How do you say there's nothing disappointing about this 31-point loss at home? Fans hitting the exits. I don't like that. If I'm a fan of the Pistons, that's not what I want to hear out of my head coach. Cade Cunningham, he gave a much better response. He gave a response I'd want to hear as a fan of the Detroit Pistons. Here's Cunningham postgame.
4: Obviously didn't end the season on the note you guys wanted to end it on.
5: Yeah. No, that game sucked. Being back home, definitely wanted to get this win in front of the fans. Reminded me of last year, you know, losing on the home court. It's not a great feeling. So I hadn't been thinking about the off season. So, you know, my mind's been racing now, trying to figure out, you know, what I got to do, what it's going to look like. That's really it.
1: That's, you know, for the reporter to say something along the lines of just the game, this didn't go how you expected. Cunningham says, tonight sucked. Whereas J.B. Bickerstaff, the head coach, says, oh, whoa, hey. I hate how you phrased that question. Tonight went exactly as we expected. We're proud. I just don't like it in this context. For the Pistons last night, no player scored more than 17 points. Cade Cunningham, 5 for 16. 13 points. You driving your car. You driving the bus. You sitting in your living room right now listening and watching the Drake Toll Show had the same number of three-pointers as Cade Cunningham. Same number of three-pointers as Cade Cunningham and Tobias Harris combined. They went 0 for 9. Tobias Harris had 5 points. Talked about he could be a sneaky catalyst for this series, for Detroit to win against Cleveland. He wasn't. He didn't show up in Game 7. Neither did Cunningham offensively. Meaning that Donovan Mitchell gets to go to the conference finals for the first time in his career, after competing in the rock-solid, hardcore West for the Utah Jazz. Now he moves to the East and reaches the Eastern Conference Finals. First time the Cavs have done so without LeBron James. Here's Donovan Mitchell on this landmark.
6: This is the first time that you've gotten to the conference finals. For you, what does this mean?
7: A breath of fresh air. But like you said, we didn't just come here just to, that wasn't the goal when we started the season. Even last year, like when we lost Indiana, we had our goals set on getting to the finals. And we're just one step closer. But yeah, it's been almost a decade of running into the same issue, right? Like, you know what I mean? So sure, I personally, and as a team, we can breathe a little bit, but in the same token, we can only breathe for about 12 hours and then get right back to it. So, it's a balance. It's a blessing. God is good. I wouldn't be here without my teammates, but we got work to do coming up for sure.
1: Donovan Mitchell, conference finals. The Cavs will meet the Knicks tonight. The San Antonio Spurs. Oh, the Oklahoma City Thunder. Ooh. It's in OKC and over in the NHL. The Canadiens and the Sabres. Game 7 in Buffalo, where the Sabres have struggled. They did not struggle the other night, dominating the Canadiens to stay alive by a final score of 8-3. Can Buffalo close it out, or does Montreal win on the road? And congratulations to Aaron Rye, the two-glove guy, winning the PGA Championship this weekend and booking his name in some of the biggest tournaments in the world for the next 5 years to come.

0: A breath of fresh air, but like you said, we didn't just come here just to. That wasn't the goal when we started the season. Even last year, when we lost Indiana, we had our goals set on getting to the finals, and we're just one step closer. But yeah, it's been almost a decade of running into the same issue, right? Like, you know what I mean? So sure, I personally and as a team, we can breathe a little bit, but in the same token, we can only breathe for about 12 hours and then get right back to it. So it's a balance. It's a blessing. God is good. I wouldn't be here without my teammates, but we got work to do coming up for sure.
1: Donovan Mitchell, conference finals. The Cavs will meet the Knicks tonight. The San Antonio Spurs. Oh, the Oklahoma City Thunder. Ooh. It's in OKC and over in the NHL. The Canadiens and the Sabres. Game 7 in Buffalo, where the Sabres have struggled. They did not struggle the other night, dominating the Canadiens to stay alive by a final score of 8-3. Can Buffalo close it out, or does Montreal win on the road? And congratulations to Aaron Rye, the two-glove guy, winning the PGA Championship this weekend and booking his name in some of the biggest tournaments in the world for the next 5 years to come. Great weekend in sports. It's time. Happy Monday. For Music Monday, Addie Bates has 5 songs, 5 seconds of each of the 5 songs. She will play them, and I will try to guess what the hell they are.
2: I don't know if you'll get any of these. I think you'll get two. I think you'll get two, but maybe I'm underestimating.
1: I'm still living with... Is one of them Santa Monica by Everclear?
2: Nope. But I'm glad you know it. I'm glad you know it.
3: At least like six yeah, times I'm of remembering
1: there.
3: It.
1: I'm getting there.
2: That's generous. All right, Curtis, what's the first song? So lonely, you know
1: I'm here you. Okay. All right. Well, this isn't good. Song number two. I'm so scared that I'm
2: and this is how we really are.
1: Okay, number 3. That first step, ask her out and treat her like a lady. Song number 4. Oh, when you walk by every night, talking sweet and looking fine.
2: Wow.
1: How do I... Okay, so are any of these real songs, or just like AI create?
2: Oh my gosh, are you kidding me?
1: Okay, I can do some surgery here on second reference. I can hear them, and I can. Okay, oof, breathe. Song number 1. So if you're lonely, then
2: you know I'm here. I think even Curtis probably knows that song.
1: That's like a Nirvana. It's not Nirvana, obviously, but it's like Nirvana inspired. Linkin Park.
3: Franz Ferdinand, Take Me Out.
2: Curtis.
1: Oh wow. Okay.
2: Yes.
1: Good. Okay. Song number 2. Okay. I want 2 guesses on the artist. Is it Counting Crows?
2: No.
1: The Black Crows.
2: No. No crows.
1: Marcy's Playground.
2: If you could name a song by them other than Sex and Candy.
1: Yeah, I can't. No one can.
2: Matchbox 20?
1: What's Bent? The name of the song?
2: Bent. It was a hit.
1: Bent is the name?
2: Yeah.
1: Oh. Yep, Arch Manning?
2: Testing your country knowledge.
1: It's like a young Kenny Rogers. I don't know what that is, but I like it. I'd like you, please send me that song. I'm going to call you in 3 weeks. But what was that one song?
2: I'll put it in your calendar for you.
1: Who is that?
2: Eddie Rabbit, Step by Step.
1: Eddie Rabbit. Okay, I like Eddie Rabbit. All right, last one.
2: This is number 4, by the way.
1: I don't know. Who is it?
2: Yeah. Mariah Carey, Fantasy?
1: God

0: Last. All right, all last right. one.
1: Yeah.
0: Led Zeppelin.
1: Oh, darling. By the Beatles.
0: Oh, no. That was the Beatles?
1: Yes, that's Oh, Darling off of Abbey Road. It's one of their biggest hits.
0: Oh, this is not. I went 0 for 10 today.
1: Yeah, but well, Curtis got one, so bad. Curtis is a winner. Curtis is a winner.
0: Curtis is the biggest winner today. Addie Bates produces, Curtis Poindexter runs the board. Poindexter. Armin Williams, Bruce Gilbert, Colin Jones, and Ryan McGuire. I love you. This has been and always will be the Drake Toll Show.
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0: So that's who they'll pick. That's who he told me Kings will pick. Kings are going to pick him for sure.
1: Good thing is we can confirm.
0: Yeah. Are we on now? Oh.
1: No, not yet. Oh, wait.
0: 3, 2. Good morning.
1: Good morning. Yeah, good thing that wasn't on. We would have been in trouble.
0: A lot of trouble.
1: A little bit of intel we have.
0: Boy, a lot of trouble. I'd say a lot of bit of intel.
1: Yeah.
0: Being honest. Good morning. It is a Monday.
1: It's flying by.
0: Yeah, right. The show is...
1: week's almost done.
0: We're only like a minute in. I'm going to do a big throat clear. Turn off the mic. Hold on.
1: No, leave it on. Yep, I sense a little San Fernando Valley.
0: Yeah.
1: Some of the grapevine in that.
0: The valley. You know what really sucks? And I shouldn't bring this up, but I know... because I know how much Chris... and by proxy, you will enjoy this. So... When as we were leaving Avery's dorm, we went down last weekend to pick Avery up from USC. She's back home. And as we're leaving, I took a photo of her, and the caption was simple. She had her dorm in the background. She's smiling, and it says, "Year one is officially a wrap," right? Very, very cute little, hey, we're done. Would you mind reading the second reply on that, please?
1: Dave loves LA. He loves it.
0: Yeah.
1: Now hey, they're a listener.
0: I actually have, by the way, I didn't put that on Twitter because I, weirdly enough, I'm a...
1: yeah, special collector's edition.
0: It's,
1: I don't know.
0: Really?
1: I printed it. I'm like, why?
0: Should we
1: is it...
0: sign these?
1: Yeah.
0: These are like printed on cardboard.
1: You can get the one of one Carmichael.
0: Wow. This is our
2: one of three.
0: Our show prep.
1: Yeah, do not keep it in mint condition.
0: Wow, it is. This is a gem mint 10. We need to give this to Emron.
1: I went to the printer and I'm like, oh, someone else printed a whole bunch of stuff. And
0: yeah, wow.
1: Wait, this is our. Wait, what? Why?
0: I feel like we should sign this at the end and send it to the Hall of Fame.
1: Yeah. It better be a good show.
0: So, yeah, it's nice to now be getting, and that's not the first time that's happened either. Yes, we are 25%, hopefully. Through my daughter's,
1: that doesn't add up, does it, Chris?
0: College education,
1: 20 at best.
2: Yeah. At best, if she really gets through it.
1: Yeah,
0: I should have.
2: Well, then you have that 1 year too, where you just need like a couple classes.
1: Yeah,
0: no. As a matter of fact, if she does. She's not going to, I don't think. But if she does every year at the same pace she did this year, provided she keeps getting good grades, she'll actually graduate a half a year early.
2: Yeah, but you're going to want to get, she's going to want to get a job down there. That's going to take some time.
0: Yeah, that's fine. She can stay at my sister's. No problem.
2: No, but you want to do that while you're still going in school.
1: Yeah, and too soon, really. June's got some band commitments and maybe some, I like to make films.
0: She's already got an internship set up this summer.
1: Up here?
2: Oh,
1: up here.
2: That's going to take some.
0: Up here. It's actually with a friend of mine. The guy who did, you know Rusty?
1: Of course.
0: Yeah, with our good buddy Rusty and Franklin Pictures. They were kind enough to agree to that. And then when I called Rusty on the way back during the drive, and had him on, we were FaceTiming, and I was not driving, my wife was, and we hung up, because Avery was talking to him, and she's like, Daddy, I feel, you set it up, am I being a Nepo baby? And I was like, yeah, you are, it's okay, you're 100%.
1: Oh, it's okay?
0: Yeah, in her case, yes, it's fine with me, Nepo baby away, I'll Nepo baby her to the front, of the starting line, and then no more Nepo baby. I'll be like Nepo baby junior. I'm very transparent.
1: Nepo baby junior.
0: I will whore myself out for my kids. That's excuse the me? One thing I'll do. Night worker myself for my children. I should have flown down and back.
1: Because?
0: It was just not a great trip. My wife and I just started going at it about 20 minutes.
1: Whoa.
0: No, not that way.
1: Oh.
0: No, just,
1: and a bigger car.
0: It always starts with something so innocent. And
1: how are you doing?
0: It just, and then it's a tennis match. You hit it over the net, and then it gets hit back, and you got to hit it back. And the next thing you know, it's overhand slams. And it's right at the beginning. You have 7 hours ahead of you. And an hour in.
1: Were you to Elk Grove?
0: I think it really got going around Galt, if I'm being honest.
1: Galt starts a lot of arguments.
0: It was Elk Grove. No. It was Elk Grove. It was between Elk Grove and Galt. I remember because I almost was like, you know what? I'm just going to Uber back home and I'll fly down. And it was so bad.
1: You said that or thought?
0: No, thought it, because you don't want to say that. Yeah. If you make that parlay, you got to follow through. And then, honestly, it was so, we were so getting into it that the night, so it was like 6 p.m., and I was legit, like, I'll show you. Like, I legitimately had my airplane app out, because I was like, you know what? So you can see, Los LA, Sacramento, one ways. I had them up, and I'm like, and I actually, there was one I could have caught, but then two things. Number one, I didn't have my passport, so I couldn't have flown anyways, because I don't have that new ID, you know, the real ID or whatever, the passport works, so I couldn't do that. And then secondly, I didn't want the two of them, you know, driving.
1: That's how it all started.
0: Yes, that is how it all started. And honestly, dude, it started with a funny. It literally started. It was a good, fun conversation. I said, you know how you and all your female colleagues in the world are all big on putting the toilet seat down. Like, remember to put the toilet seat down. You got to put the toilet seat down. And I was like, you know, I was thinking about this the other day. Like, guys use the bathroom with the toilet seat down too sometimes. I've never fallen in. I always look to see if the toilet seat's down. So are you guys just kind of dumb? Like, what is that? Are women just, is that a thing?
1: That was how you phrased it?
0: Yeah, I don't think I phrased it that aggressively. But in my head, I was like, well, why do we never have a problem with it? And I've always said I put the toilet seat up as a courtesy so that you don't get some lazy person peeing all over the seat because they forgot to put it up or something. You know, you put it up so it's nice and clean, and then when she goes to put it down, I feel like that's the polite thing to do. And if you're falling in because you, then just assume it's always up and put it down. And that's like saying, I always crash into the door because it's closed. Bro, open the door. Put the seat down. It's not hard. And I feel like there's some sort of deep power dynamic in that tiny thing, and I wanted to explore it societally. Like, do you need me to put the seat down for you? What are we really saying here? Like, do you need me to tuck you in at night? Do you need me to, like, you don't need that. You're a strong, independent woman. Like, what? Anyways, shockingly, that moved on into, I was saying that I wanted to spend more time up the hill this summer with the kids at home, you know, because Mason leaves in a month for China. 2 weeks there, and then, you know, you can't, we basically have a month and a half with the family complete. And I was like, I want to spend more time up the hill. You know, I can do the shows up there sometimes, and we've worked that out. And then it came out where she goes, yeah, it's just really boring up there. Wow. Right. Now, a little bit of a background here. Okay. I've said this many times on the show before. We have another couple who have kids the same age as my kids that we've hung out with since the kids were like 4 years old. Works out great because we can vacation either by ourselves or we can vacation with another set of adults. We love to have fun, and the kids have something to do. They're not just being, you know, ignored or left home with the babysitter. It's a great way to involve our kids in our
2: babysitter.
0: Who, you know, whatever. I'm talking about when they were young.
1: Daddy, I'm in college.
0: So one of the things, you know, you sit around and you talk and you dream and stuff. And one of the things was always like, hey, how cool would it be to have a place you could Airbnb and go up and use when you want? That's, you know, either the mountains or the ocean. It's cooler there during the summer. And, you know, you get away from everything and blah, blah, blah. Like, that's a dream. So worked hard, did some things. We're finally able to do that a few years ago, right? And it lasted like, I think truly it lasted 6 months. It lasted a year, but I think it lasted 6 months, and then it took her 6 months to tell me. But then it was like, I'm bored. There's nothing.
2: You're boring.
0: There's nothing to do. Yeah. And I'm like,
1: before or after pizza oven?
2: Yeah, when the pizza oven was there, there was a ton to do.
0: That was pre-pizza oven. Now, when I first heard...
1: Do you feel responsible for the boredom?
0: No, but it's like there's a line. There are two lines in my marriage that you cannot... There are two lines of demarcation that I know that if I cross them, it's absolutely on. Okay. One of them I cannot say. It's not even a bad word. It's just, it's one of them I'll keep to myself. The other is I will say the line, I'm not your cruise director. And what I mean by that is when we go on vacation, I book everything. Mm-hmm. And not out of a control thing. It's just that's how I contribute. We decide where we want to go. If we go somewhere, I book it. I do all the Airbnb stuff and the travel. I'm the travel agent on everything. And then it's like, hey, what do you want to do while we're on vacation? Oh, you know, this would be cool. This would be cool. Okay. I do the research. I go on TripAdvisor. I read the reviews. And by the way, I enjoy that. I'm not complaining, but I do all of that so that by the time we land or we arrive at vacation spot, everything's laid out. That's 100% okay. I fully accept that that's the role I have, and I'm happy to do it. But in this case, it's, okay, we're up in the mountains. We're about an hour door-to-door. It's almost the perfect thing. We spent a long time looking for this place. It's about an hour door-to-door, so it's not that far away. But it is in the mountains, and it's just in a really cool, like, you're in a different spot.
1: And you're away.
0: You're away. Exactly. And we have, you know, a backyard that is, you know, pine needles and a fire pit and, you know,
2: pizza ovens,
0: corn, yeah, old pizza ovens. We have a great little view of the mountains. We have, cornhole boards and a hammock. And anyways, the Jenkinson Lake is, or Sly Park Lake as most know it, is literally 3.5 minutes away. It's go down the road, take a left, you're right there. There's, you know, hiking and I don't know, whatever the hell. But it comes down to, it's like, well, we've done all that. And then it got really escalated because I said, okay, let me ask you a question, okay? Because I work, you come home, and the following is a fact. Now, she does her chores, I do my chores, you know, around the house. That aside, 95% of what she does when she's not choring, and I've mentioned this before, we have one of those sectional couches in our main living room, and then the kitchen's right behind it. It's like the main television living area. That is my wife's spot, right in the middle of the couch, and she puts on The First 48 or 600 Pound Life or Pimple Popper, some vet that deals with jacked animals that die all the time. Yeah, it's really sad. Whatever the hell she's watching, right? And that's it, man. Like, that goes until about maybe 7 when dinner starts. And then if there's a game on, we might switch to the game. And then if there's family viewing, it's Jeopardy. It's always, it's 100% of the time it's Jeopardy. Excuse me. It's 98% of the time Jeopardy, because 2% of the time I say, hey, can I pick what we watch? And then when I pick what we watch, it's generally like a nature show or some sort of something educational, but not boring to me.
2: You're boring.
0: And when I do that 2% of the time, I can just tell she instantly checks out. It's like she's annoyed that I'm infringing on her TV space, which is the main. We have, as you know, many rooms with televisions. She picks the one that is right in the middle of all the traffic. And then in the few times we have the whole family together, or even just Mason, it's Jeopardy. That's what it is. And on top of that, even Jeopardy we fight about, because she wants to watch when they come back from commercial and all the bios. And I'm like, dude, can we just please get to?
2: Why don't you want to learn about these people?
0: I don't care about them. I want the stupid questions.
2: It takes 90 seconds.
0: That's what I'm saying. I'm in mode of watching. And then all of a sudden it's like, Jan in Elk Grove likes to pet poodles.
2: The greatest moment in Jeopardy history was because of that.
0: You're exactly right. And you know, how did you see that?
2: I watched it live.
0: Okay. I watched it like 99% of everybody else on YouTube when it popped up. Because if it's funny and good enough, it will show up and I will see it. And I don't have to invest the 2 minutes of learning about Bill and the fact that he collects stamps. I don't care. Give me History of the World Part 1 or whatever, the, you know, potpourri. Anyways. So I said, listen, when we first got this place, it was a foresty cabin-y, you know, it's a house, but it's a, we call it a cabin. It's a, it was a mountain getaway, which it still is. But in part, now granted, I wanted this too. I don't want to blame this on her. I want to be fair. She's not here to defend herself. But I said, I did some things up there. Like I've added things. Like we put a pool table up there. We have a dartboard. We have little stand-up video games. We have a TV now in every single room. We have two TVs outside. We put a spa in there. We have cornhole boards, and we built the fire pit. Like the amount of improvements we have done up there to make you more comfortable when we're away. Like, let me ask you this. What is the difference between sitting and watching First 48 at home and sitting and watching First 48 up there? Why is it all of a sudden when we go up the hill, you're bored? You're bored. But why are you not bored at home? What the hell is it? And then that's where this, it just became this huge disconnect. Because it's like, well, because when I'm home, I'm home. And it's, you know, it's my, and I don't understand. Well, when I'm home, I'm home. It's my spot, you know? Well, then what the hell do we have this? Why did we get this? Why did we get this place if it took you six? And by the way, again, this is an ongoing thing throughout our marriage of almost 19 years and 2 months that we will want, shut up, Chris. When we want to do something or we something sounds great, we work, we save up, we get it, or we try to do it, and then we do it for, we're really upset. Hey, you know what would be really cool is if we had, I saw that commercial for that Tonal gym. Man, it would be really cool if we had one of those at home, because then I wouldn't have to go, you know, I don't have to drive and go to the gym, and I could just do it at the house, and I wouldn't have to pay for a trainer, and I've read all the reviews and all that. Okay, well, those are not, you know, a dollar. Mm-hmm. Let's work. Let's save. Let's be smart. Okay, we got the Tonal. Oh, my God. First few months. Oh, it's amazing. Drink my shake and work out and do the thing. You know, the only thing that sucks about the Tonal is that, and this is during COVID, it's the cardio. It doesn't really do cardio. Like, we need something cardio. I saw this one bike. It's not a Peloton. It's a Nordic Track, but has the same little screen, and you can take a ride with a trainer through Tahiti or something on your little screen. Can we, yeah, save up? Well, they each cost $50 a month for the subscription, so you can use them. So now, as I say to her often, also my fault too, we now have $100 a month clothes hanger, because that's what they are. They have laundry on them and cobwebs because we don't use them. You know, it'd be really amazing afterwards if we got, if, you know, the kids would love to have a spa. If we had a spa, we could all be out there. We could hang out, you know, get out of the pool in wintertime. We could all go outside and just, you know, got a spa. Maybe 2 months. And then, hey, anybody want to go to the spa? No. Why? Hey, you get in and then it's fine, but then you get out and it's cold and they have to dry off. And it's like, at some point I'm like, dude, you got to be self-aware, man. Like, we all work hard and everybody has, you know, or tries to have the thing, the little things in life, but it just feels so entitled and so spoiled to me. Like, you have these things, enjoy these things. But I can't get through. It's fine. So she drives the first way down, which is usually how we do this. She'll drive to around the Grapevine. Okay. And then as we're going over the hill, usually there's a charging station somewhere. We'll stop in Gorman or whatever the hell. Mm-hmm. And then I take over and I do the driving in the city, you know, because she stresses out a little bit, which is understandable. The problem is, and I don't want to stereotype, but I think this is almost, I wouldn't say universal, but almost universal to any husband or boyfriend. So I'm stereotyping heavily. As soon as I take over, when she's driving for 5 hours, you know what I'm doing while other than bickering with her, you know what I'm doing? I'm watching the PGA Championship on my phone. Maybe I take a little bit of a rest, listen to music, play a little game. We're talking. That is it. What is she doing when I start driving? As soon as we get into any sort of traffic, I'm driving. We're going, you know, maybe 55, hands at 10 and 2, you know, whatever. A car about a mile and a half ahead of us on 5 puts its brake lights on. What does she do? She presses the brake pedal on her side, which she doesn't have a brake pedal, ladies and gentlemen, or she'll flinch or she'll gasp. And I'm like, what are you doing? She's like, it just surprised me. I'm sorry. Okay. But what happens is she does that, and then now I instinctively think, guys, there's a squirrel in the road. Like, what is going on here? So I tense up. Then we get into the city. You can't go there. No, yeah, I can. It's a left. Oh, my God. I can't look. Like, when we're going through an intersection, and I say, sweetheart, can I pay you money to take a nap? Just take a nap for a few minutes until we get to my sister's house, to Lindsay, or the USC in this case. And then it's instantly, and then the response is, why? She gets offended that I am, and by the way, on my kids, that was literally what I said. I did not say, dude, can you stop freaking out? Because it's going to cause us to get into an accident because you're freaking me out. Can you just shush and stop acting like you're being shocked? That would have been the normal response.
1: Shoosh.
0: Shoosh. What I said was, sweetheart, is there anything I can do to make you more comfortable? And maybe put your hat down over your eyes, take a nap. I'll drive smoothly. That's word for word what I said. But then she got offended that basically I'm annoyed at her behavior in the passenger seat. It's not an argument. There's no question that that's what she is doing. She just doesn't understand how incredibly, not only annoying, okay, because I'm knocking on wood here for a very good reason. I'm going to knock twice. One of the members of our marriage have actually gotten in multiple car accidents before. Nothing serious. And one of them has never gotten in one. I'll let you figure out which is which. It's not only annoying, it's dangerous. So dangerous. But that doesn't fly. So we got down there and got Avery and,
1: a smooth ride back?
0: Yeah, well, because Avery was in the car and we're not going to fight in front of Avery. But when we got the whole thing with Avery was, sweetheart, make sure everything's ready to go. Don't hold on to anything you don't need. Just bring the stuff up. You don't have to bring your collections of everything. We're just coming back into a vehicle. And I'm showing Jason right now. That doesn't count the two full grocery bags with handles, two Winco bags chock full of toiletries that she had in her bathroom.
1: So nothing was packed?
0: Nothing was supposed to be packed because she brought some of the stuff up on her last trip in her luggage, and we had her luggage, and the deal was. So it was just supposed to be ready to go and folded on the beds. And then Melissa boots us, which is fine. This is her world. She does all the packing, doesn't want anyone around, wants just let me get in mode, as she'll say. And then we'll haul it down, and then she Tetrises in the car. And I don't know how she did it. But we got everything in the car, drove back after we stayed at my sister's and went to Korean barbecue, which is kind of our tradition. Holy God, that was a lot of meat, dude. Mm. Oh, my God. Way too much meat. I was uncomfortable.
1: So you have the meats.
0: I had the meats and the meat sweats, dude. Got home yesterday, kind of just, 5, 6 p.m., did kind of a smorgasbord of stuff in the fridge because we didn't want to, cook or whatever. And then somewhere around 7:30 p.m. last night, I looked at the clock because I wanted to remember. The four of us were on our sectional, and Avery was really excited about a Nintendo game that her friends were talking about. And it's something where it's like it doesn't matter. And we're all sitting around laughing and playing the game. And I took a moment, and I went, you know what? There are a lot of things that are annoying in this world. There are a lot of things that are upsetting. There are a lot of things to be angry about. But in this moment, I'm sitting there with my kids and my wife, and it was awesome. It was really, really a really cool way to end the weekend that we are now complete as a family. And,
1: But you didn't do the overnight or you thought you might do the dad move and drive.
0: I was going to, and I was fully ready to, two things, and then we'll break. Number one, I wasn't able to sleep much on the way down, and of course, I was up at like 5 a.m., you know, Saturday. B, after you eat 27 pounds of meat, you have to sleep. And I could barely keep my eyes open by 9:30. I didn't think there was a way for me to be able to make it. So, no, we left at like... I don't know. We left like 8, 9 a.m. and just meandered our way up. But you know what? She's in the car again, yammering. And every time it would get too quiet, she would just randomly from the backseat go, meow. That's what she does. It's what she does. There's too much quiet. So start making random noises. But it wasn't as annoying as it will be in a couple of weeks. Yesterday, we were like, oh, she's back. A couple weeks from now. My God, we'll take a break. When we come back, let's start the show, shall we? Cavs go on the road to win game 7. Giants take 2 of 3 from the A's. Had some conversations over the weekend about expansion I want to share with you as well. And so much more. It's a Monday show. Sit back, relax. We'll be right back after this.
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0: things I wanted to bring up to you. We're going to talk about an expansion later. But I'm trying to get a ruling today. I saw something our friend Sean Cunningham put up yesterday. And it said, and again, I'm sure there's, I'm not trying to call like foul play or anything at all. I just want clarity. He said, today's attendance of 12,541 at Sutter Health Park was not only the ninth sellout of the season, but the largest crowd for an A's game since arriving in West Sac. It eclipses the 12,489 mark set on Saturday. And my question is, well, if it's the ninth sellout, how do we also have different numbers that keep going higher?
1: Like probably Home Run Hill.
0: That's what I'm thinking. Or like at Golden One Center, be like a standing room only, yeah. Right? But what I want, what I'm looking for, and what I'm wondering if it exists is, what is the sellout number?
1: Well, I think, I don't know what the number is, yeah. But obviously if every seat is filled, I don't know how you could allocate how many can sit on the grass.
0: See, and I would like... I think it's the same thing for SRO, though. Like, Golden One has, was it 18,333? It's not. It's something like that. 17, yeah. Something. You're right. 17, whatever. And, well, it was the old ARCA that was 10,333. Yeah. But whether it was old, middle, or new arena, the three arenas we've had for the Kings, like, we've always known what that number is to hit sellout. I just want that for that.
1: I thought it was closer to, honestly, like 10 or 11.
0: Well, what I heard, and again, get into this more later during the week, is that the number required for a sellout is actually less now, that they've been miscalculating because of some of the developments like the clubhouse and all that have actually reduced capacity for major league games. So they've actually sold out more than they've counted in the past. My thing is like, and by the way, I understand the difference between gate and attendance, like, or sold and gate. You're going to have people, no matter how sold out it is, you're going to have people that no show, right? And in some cases, you're going to have a lot of people, let's say in the middle, like last year, you'll have a couple thousand that are no shows that have tickets to the game, maybe season ticket holders. They just don't go. So there's always a difference between that. I'm perfectly fine with counting sold, even if everybody doesn't show up, because everybody does that, but what's the number?
1: So according to what I'm seeing, again, I'm not going to say this is gospel, but something from the Google. Have you heard of it? Google?
0: I think it's pronounced Google.
1: 10,624 permanent fixed seats, 2,566 standing/lawn spaces on the grass berms.
0: Okay.
1: 824 premium club seats, and 750 seats spread across 36 luxury suites. So the total of all that would be 14,014.
0: How much?
1: 14,014.
0: I think that number's high. I'm going to find out, like, but I'll bet you it is. And I feel like that's something we can get clarity on, like the exact number for home athletics games.
1: But the 10,624 permanent fixed seats,
0: feels
1: probably pretty close.
0: I think so too. Accurate. I think.
1: And you count suites and.
0: Yep, I think it does too. So there's that I had for you. Also, there have only been two men with the last name of Moyer to play Major League Baseball. Only two. Ed Moyer died November 18th, 1962. Jamie Moyer was born November 18th, 1962. This is just stuff randomly I pick up that I think is incredibly weird. I had one more thing for you. Nope. Okay, good. The Cavs went on the road yesterday and won. I didn't expect that.
1: Your boy. Well, not that he was.
0: I mean.
1: He was there. Yeah.
0: Let's be honest.
1: He was doing some James Harden Game 7 things for a while.
0: He tried.
1: Yeah.
0: I mean, look, I don't want to be super hater.
1: Yeah.
0: The Cavs won. The Cavs Easily. Won, and James Harden played 36 minutes, and James Harden was plus 31, which was tied with Evan Mobley for the team high. Now, had the Cavs lost, we would be going, hold on a second. James Harden in a deciding game 7 played 36 minutes. He had 9 points on 2 of 10 shooting. He was 0 of 6 from beyond the arc. Of his 9 points, 5 of them came from the free throw line. He only had 1 turnover, so I won't get on him for that. That's a James Harden game 7 game. He just had enough around him, too. So in my mind, they won despite James Harden.
1: Yeah.
0: Also, did you watch any of it?
1: Mm-hmm.
0: I know that when you go to like, when you have, I know that it's human nature. When you have something in your head, you'll have these self-fulfilling prophecies that happen. But when the game is going, I can't help but watch James, especially on offense. How can anyone be a fan of this guy's game? Now, look, there are times when James Harden, the one thing he does, where like, he'll like dribble between his legs and behind his back like 50,000 times, like super fast. And then he'll do like a step back three. And it's like, wow, that's actually incredibly impressive. Like, let's just be real here. There are things James Harden does that are incredibly impressive. But it's like, dude, waiting for the guy to like, he's got his hand out, he's trying to guard you, and then you instantly
1: jump into it,
0: or shoot into it, or you, if his arm is above your arm, James's arms, he instantly goes to take a shot, and it's like, oh, foul. It was game six, actually. We almost had the first, I think, ever documented injury that you could directly tie to James Harden's flopping. He flopped so hard, dude, and he hits the floor off the flop. And if you go back and you look, unless one, I forget which piston it was, but unless somebody on the Pistons is fluent in using the force and force pushed James Harden to the ground, it was a flop.
1: It's possible.
0: They didn't wipe up the floppy sweat enough. And then I think it was it Max Strus? No, it was Dean Wade. Thank you, because I always think Blandino. It was Dean Wade that, as he had the ball, slips on James Harden's flop sweat. Not that flop, you know, the other kind of flop sweat. Slips on it and then was limping a little bit. Seemed like he was fine, and that's good. I don't know how anybody, what, there are legions of people out there that watch James Harden are like, that's my guy. There is a, like, Russ has this fan base. Yeah. I think Russ's is deeper and better. James has like a similar type of James Harden FC fan base. And it's like, how do you like his game?
1: How much of it do you think is just contrarians? Because a lot of people are in the camp. More people are in the camp that you're in.
0: I think you're onto something there. I do. I think it is people that just go on. Usually they're people who are on social media with names like Ball Knower or Never Lost a Debate or If You Block Me, I Win. Like, they're those folk. And I think a lot of that is just these are NBA 2K players. I think a lot of that is who watch him and go, you look at the numbers and go, oh, but then you watch him play. It's just like, God dang, dude. Give me Donovan Mitchell all day long, however, as I'm trying to play it. Is that running on your side there, Christopher? You got it? Okay. He's going to change that, and then I'll vamp while he does that, because we're going to play Donovan Mitchell highlight. And Donovan Mitchell, my goodness, I could watch him play.
1: Underrated.
0: I think a little bit underrated. Well, Donnie Mitchell, is Donnie Mitchell as good a player as Donovan?
1: Donovan's better.
0: I could not agree with you more. I could not agree with you.
2: Here's Mitchell. Up the right side, down the lane, scoop, scores, and the Cavaliers have a 20-point lead.
0: I didn't expect it. This was not.
1: Light work.
0: They worked the Pistons in Detroit. Also, he gets a lot of crap. But hey, shout out to Cavs owner Dan Gilbert. That is a sentence I've never said in my life. I think they had, was it four full buses?
1: I don't know the number, but yeah, several bus loads, right?
0: Go to Detroit, and he paid for the buses, and he paid for all the tickets. And by the way, absolutely. And apparently, according to, I think they might have said it on the broadcast at one point, or somebody was doing a story on it, like, they weren't nosebleeds either. Which also, how much is Detroit to blame for that?
1: No kidding. How are those available?
0: How are four busloads that close to the game available for purchase? I mean, whatever. But you know, honestly, good for him, good for them. Here's the final.
2: Cavaliers can dribble out the clock. Cavaliers start spreading the news. They're heading to New York. Cavaliers upend the Pistons 125-94.
0: Yeah, that was Not close. I didn't see it coming. Now it's Knicks and Cavs.
1: Yep.
0: Now instinctively, I think the Knicks will win this one. But I've also learned over the years, as I'm sure you have too, never discount momentum. Nobody believes in us. I think the Cavs believe, and I think they correctly believe, that 98% of the NBA world that isn't a Cavs fan believes that they're the fourth-ranked team left.
1: Yeah.
0: I don't think people are putting them over the Knicks.
1: Right.
0: And they're certainly not putting them over the Spurs or Thunder.
1: No. And, last year they're the one seed and they don't get there. This year as the four seed going through this just battle after battle, and here they are.
0: Here they are. We'll have more on that, including a postmortem on Detroit, which is one of the more interesting postmortems, I think, left over. We'll take a break. When we come back, the Giants take 2 of 3 from the A's. We'll also go around. Who might be? Could the MVP in baseball also be a non-player? Yeah, I'll explain that. As there was all kinds of home runs hit over the weekend, a lot of play-by-play guys saying high drive to left field. And when they were driving to left field, were they driving in a Hobla Dodge Chrysler Jeep Ram over in Woodland? 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Giants take 2 from the A's. And a rando
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2: Good news, I think, for most of you. As always, we are live and local. We'll try to take advantage of that by keeping you up to date. First off, it's going to be windy again today. My goodness.
3: Man, what's going on, you?
2: Oof.
3: Oof.
2: And an asteroid will miss us today. A lot of people were maybe worried about that. It's roughly the size of 1.5 school buses. And it's going to fly by today. Coming as close as about 57,000 miles, which is equivalent to about 1/4 the distance between Earth and the moon. I actually have a friend who watches this. Like, she is convinced we will be hit by an asteroid someday. And I'm pretty sure, although she denies it, it started with her watching Deep Impact and Armageddon. And by the way, I don't want to jinx nothing, you know, but... I gotta think that's like the one thing where I think the movies would help. Like, how do we not? We have to have a system that has like a laser or something, right? That like an asteroids. There's gotta.

0: Andre got. When did that happen?
1: When he became an LA guy.
0: I'm not an LA guy.
2: Look, you put out the post and I was second comment down.
0: I was in LA for as the absolute minimum amount of time I could be.
2: Chris, were you in LA this weekend?
1: Nope. Yeah, were you?
2: Nope.
0: Do we want to play the game of who spends more time in LA every year? Because
1: it's you.
0: Hold on a second. This is where it's really screwed up.
2: We play a game.
0: One of us on this show is a Southern California native.
2: Yes, that would be me. I'll admit to
0: this
2: that.
0: This guy. Yeah.
1: And he escaped.
0: How did it turn into I'm the L.A. guy? I hate L.A. Oh, Dave loves L.A. Dave loves it.
2: Ate a meal there. You spent the night
0: there. I haven't seen a meal in months.
1: You're looking at houses there.
2: Is that really where the cabin is?
0: One time I say, hey, man, I think Rancho Palos Verdes is kind of cool. That's it. It's all over. Anyways,
2: go to the Dodger game?
0: No, I did not. By the way, didn't the Dodgers just destroy them over the weekend? I think it was like 15-2.
1: Didn't know a lot about the Dodgers. Yeah.
2: Split jersey?
0: What? Yes, in my Giants-Dodgers split jersey.
2: No, Dodgers-Angels.
0: Oh, my bad. LA team. I was getting called out by, I went on the afternoon show Friday. Because Alan was calling me out.
2: Or?
0: Because he, as a Giants fan, didn't like that I said, if the A's are playing the Giants, if the A's are here, I'm rooting for the A's. And I was just telling the concept of Sacramento trumps everything. If you're here, that's going to trump everything.
2: Except LA.
0: Updating the Major League Baseball standings now. The A's are at 500, yet still have a one-game lead. The Rangers, two over the Mariners. One thing that I think is very interesting to note, Jason Ross, is your boy in Philly is doing things.
2: Donnie Baseball?
0: Donnie Baseball is doing the things. I think they were, 9-19 when he took over. And as of yesterday, they're 24-23. Now, I'm just going to do some quick on-the-fly math here. I believe that's a 15-4 record. Now, you go on like a 6-game streak, or maybe you win 7-10 or whatever. Like, okay, that could be whatever. Maybe you're playing bad teams. Maybe things were going wrong, whatever. Well, they've played the Giants, the Marlins, the A's, the Rockies, the Pirates and the Red Sox. Those aren't all good teams, but they're also not all bad teams. I'd say that's a very average schedule to get through. Yeah. But 15-4 is 15-4, man. Like, I think season ends right now, today. Manager of the year.
2: Dom Mattingly.
0: 15-4. They're above 500 now.
2: What is the White Sox record?
0: The White Sox are, they're 24-22. That's actually really impressive.
2: That would be a candidate.
0: The Rays are 30-15. The Rays make the Kings look like a big market team.
2: And the Braves are killing it.
0: And the Braves are 32-15. Like, the Rays and the Braves are just running away. By the way, the Cubs are 29-18. That would be tied for first with the Dodgers.
2: Lost 2 of 3 to the Sox.
0: A lot of things. Yeah, there's the Red Sox languishing at 19-27. I feel not bad for them. Aaron Rye won the PGA Championship. Some people don't like that. I love it as a golf fan.
2: Why don't they like it?
0: Because exactly. I want to see Rom, Scheffler, McIlroy battle. That's what I love about golf, and specifically the PGA Championship. U.S. Open's another word. It just, look, man, you get out over the weekend, and this was a crazy tournament. There was no separation for a while. I thought Justin Thomas at 5-under.
2: I was going to win when he got in yesterday.
0: People were starting to come back to whatever. Here's the thing about Aaron Rye. You know why I love Aaron Rye, right?
2: Why? Oh, yes. Oh, you know why? I was thinking of you yesterday.
0: Major champion with two gloves.
2: You can't. No, you will use that as an endorsement, won't you? The two gloves is okay.
0: Well, let me ask you this. True or false? a guy that wore two gloves

0: was the best player in the world over the weekend.
1: True. Okay. But we'll I don't know that anyone else has ever won a tournament with two gloves. I'm sure there is.
0: I wonder if there has. I honestly think maybe this is a huge win for two glove nation.
1: It's a really small nation.
0: It's like Luxembourg, but it's super pretty to visit.
1: Yeah.
0: People go to Luxembourg and they're like, wow, this is like a really
1: good. Do you have an army to defend yourself?
0: Nation? Hey, anyone out there, 44-11-40. Anyone out there that wears two gloves when they play golf, like myself and PGA champion Aaron Rye,
1: they won't admit it.
0: We'll hold your name, your identity private. We'll take a break when we come back. Three for Madness. Talk to some folks with the baseball expansion here in Sacramento over the weekend. I got stuff to talk about with that. The Pistons got bounced. Now what? And we got an MVP. Lot to discuss there. We'll do that in three for next.
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2: 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Three questions, three answers. It's three for madness on the Carmichael Dave Show with Jason Ross.
13: Here's question one.
0: Jason.
1: Yes.
0: Does the name Deion Thompson mean anything to you?
1: It shouldn't. Not ringing a bell.
0: I just want to shout him out real quick because I don't know if he's going to get shouted out today. He's 37 years old. He was born in, or he went to Torrance High School, then went and played for North Carolina around 2006. He was not drafted. He played for Icaros. I'm going to mangle a bunch of these here. Icaros Kalateas in Greece, I'm assuming. Union Olympia. Alba Berlin, Bayern Munich. The Liaoning Flying Leopards, I'm assuming China. Hapoel Jerusalem in 2015. By the way, we're 5 years into his career. Bayern Munich again. Galatasaray, I think that's Turkey. Svirana Zvezda, I think, in Croatia. The San Pablo Burgos. Zalgiris. Unicaja. Leones de Ponce. Casademont Zaragoza. Now we're up to 2022. Libertadores de Querétaro. Tofas, the Jeonju KCC Aegis. Let's see, where is that, Jason? That's in Korea. The Shinshu Brave Warriors, as opposed to the cowardly ones. Indios de Mayaguez. Back to Busan in the Korean League. The Rain or Shine Elasto Painters. That's not real. Oh, that's in Philippines. In the Philippines. Al Ahly Tripoli, that's in Libya. And Ksatria Bangawan Solo, okay, that is in Indonesia. He was a champion in the Lithuanian League, a champion in the Adriatic League, a champion in the Serbian League, a champion in the Israeli League, a champion in the German League, won the German Cup, two-time German League All-Star, Slovenian Cup winner, Slovenian Cup MVP, Greek All-Star. And today, he says, after 16 years, 22 teams in 14 countries, it's time for me to say goodbye to playing the game I love that has given me so much. The game has given me so many unforgettable moments and memories along with incredible people. He has 19,000 followers on Twitter, which I assure you for an athlete is very, very little. No one's going to talk about him today, yeah. And I get it, but there's a guy you want to talk about for the love of the game.
1: Yeah.
0: Going all around the
1: world. Spanning the globe.
0: Not making a lot of money, certainly not compared to NBA standards, but you got to think, like, what he's given up, I would imagine, family-wise, friends, long nights on a bus in some countries, been in for 5 minutes, traveling to wherever to play in front of whoever.
1: And he's got amazing stories.
0: Oh, that's like the type of stuff. Exactly. I would love to watch a movie about a guy like that's life. I mean, 22 countries. That's crazy. Shout out Deion Thompson. I'm gonna send him a note. That's the type. I'd love to get him on the show. Just, dude, talk to us about your, you know, everything that he's seen. I don't know. That just caught me. Like, that's super cool, man. Three for Madness, question one.
14: Dave, you met with some folks over the weekend regarding baseball's expansion.
0: Yeah.
14: Did you hear anything encouraging?
0: I did. I actually did. I've been looking
1: at it. You've been a doubter on this.
0: I've had a lot of, and by the way, I still have, there are some doubts. Let's be clear here. But my, from the jump, my main thing is I hate John Fisher. I hate that the A's left Oakland. I don't like the look of us housing them, especially in light of what happened with the Kings. I don't want to put any money in his pocket. I feel for A's fans. That's like the baseline, okay? But on May 28th, they're going to officially launch the Powers That Be expansion push. And if you've been watching and reading, it pretty much is going to come down to, you know, you're going to have two expansion teams probably in a couple of years. The thought is that baseball will most likely not play next year, or at least it'll be a very truncated season at best. And coming out of that, you're looking at the Eastern side, which will almost certainly be, it's going to be Nashville. Probably they're in the driver's seat from what it sounds like. And maybe you get a Charlotte or a Raleigh or something else. It sounds like that'll be Nashville. On the Western side, it really seems like Portland and Salt Lake City, with Salt Lake being in the driver's seat, is kind of your main competition. And Sacramento is going to throw their hat in the ring. So there's some things Sacramento has going for it. One of the things I was really concerned with was the stadium. Stadium's going to be $1.5 to $2 billion. But in talking to some city officials, and then specifically one of the landowners down there that's helping out, and all this will become very clear on the 28th. I've been asked, by the way, just to be clear, I've been asked to keep, I can't get too specific right now. I'll let them do that, but I want to be fair to them.
14: Who's paying for it?
0: No, it's a great question. Who is paying for that? So I don't, nor would you want me to if I did completely understand the mechanism, but apparently West Sacramento, led by Mayor Martha Guerrero, they have some fundings sitting around that are quite enormous when it comes to that they can use for a project like this. So from what I understand, it's going to be a combination of these grants that Sacramento has. They're going to have site control because the landowner or owners that, because this would, the new stadium would have to replace, the former Raleigh Field. They have site control between, I think, the Kings and one guy in particular who owns that land, who also was very, I like him very much, and I'm keeping his name out, and it's a name 99% of you will not know, and certainly I don't think we've ever spoken on the show, but
14: Frank Dukes.
0: I like him, I trust him, and he was very instrumental when it came to keeping the Kings here. When guys like that are involved, that raises my eyebrow, because I know them, they're not stupid, and they're good people with a good track record, and they're Sacramentans. So him being involved kind of raised my eyebrows to start. They're going to need to raise some local funds, but it's kind of like the Kings playbook. They're already well on the way to doing that. And by local funds, I mean from the business community, mm-hmm. that type of thing. But it sounds like the stadium in itself, again, around $1.5 to $2 billion for the stadium. They're going to be able to do that. And they're going to be able to do that. And I don't think it's a public vote that's going to be needed, just a council vote at some point. But it's kind of a partnership. You know, this is a West Sacramento thing, but obviously Sacramento is going to be massively involved in this. One big advantage I think this city has over Salt Lake is they have very similar city sizes, but when you zoom out to about 25 miles, Sacramento is actually bigger than Salt Lake City when you talk about the metro and where they draw from. And the thing that I think baseball is going to take a hard look at when it comes to Salt Lake is that, look, they've got us on ownership and state. They're ready. They're ready to go. They're more ready than we are right now. Kind of like how Seattle was more ready than we were, and we had to catch up.
1: And did.
0: But you have a bigger DMA here in Sacramento than Salt Lake, number one. Number two, Salt Lake has more mouths to feed. They've got the Jazz. They've got Real Salt Lake in MLS, and they just got the hockey team. I think that's the one that came over from Phoenix, right? Now you're adding another one in there. I don't think Vegas getting all their teams is necessarily going to hurt Salt Lake necessarily, but Sacramento continues to be the largest city with just one major league team. No offense to the Republic, they're not MLS yet. I think that between that TV market and again, that mouths to feed thing is actually a point in Sacramento's favor. And another one that is in their favor is baseball is very happy with Sacramento right now.
1: They are.
0: I was told that, not that baseball is going to put their finger on the scale, and they've been very clear that they're not going to, but the fact that Sacramento provided an outlet for the A's to go to was like a huge solid for baseball. Like that helped quite a bit. And they're
1: remember what we did for you.
0: That's exactly kind of what the thing is. And then on top of that, of all the cities that are in contention for expansion, there's only one city that literally has a Major League Baseball team in it as we speak. So when these other cities are opining that we could support Major League Baseball, Sacramento could say we are actually supporting it and here's what we're going to do.
1: Yeah, I always wondered if that, honestly, the honest question was if that was a benefit or a deterrent. Because some might go the other way, like, yeah, they were getting 9,000 at their stadium.
0: Yes.
1: Well, that doesn't seat 40, it seats 11 or 12 or whatever number we figured.
0: I'm sure that one of the pushes on the 28th is going to be, and this is the one of two things that I'm very uneasy with. One of them is going to be the best way for us as, you know, people in the community are going to say, I love baseball. What can I do? They're going to say the best thing you can do is go to the games, sell the games out, show baseball that we can support attendance wise. Now, what is that going to do? That's going to sell these games out if it does. And who benefits out of that? John Fisher. It's one of the reasons why I want to, and I think it would be important to have this info. It's one of the reasons why I want that sellout figure. I want that sellout figure because what I want to know is how much, if you're already doing it anyways, based on your season ticket profiles, how much more is it really going to, I don't want to not help this city because of John Fisher either. Right. So it's one of those like the enemy of my enemy type of things. So if it's like, oh, well, we just need to have another 1,000, 2,000 come to the game, well, fine. Then he can have that stupid money if it means we get expansion, whatever.
1: Yeah. Well, and what's interesting on that note is from what I heard, and I don't know that I've got full numbers to support it, but I trust the person I heard it from, that actually season ticket numbers are down for the A's. But overall attendance is up. So people are buying there are people still going and paying for the single game. So I think last year there was a little bit more of the novelty of, hey, this team is here. We don't know how long. I want to be a season ticket holder. I think less people did that into year two, but it's not a reflection on less people going to the game. They're actually having a pretty good year in that department.
0: Yeah, and I think part of it is people are more comfortable with, last year a lot of people were kind of staying away with all the controversy. They're more comfortable with that. They have done a little bit to reach out and embrace Sacramento. Not as much as I'd like, but they've done a little, and I think that helps.
1: I think some people, too, thought, and, we were talking with Kelly Brothers about this last year, like how much of an investment would this be? And it truly turned out not to be an investment for a season ticket holder. Let's say, hey, I'm going to buy season tickets, and then I'm going to be able to flip these and make a bunch of, when you're selling tickets for $8 to $10 to $15, that's not helping season ticket holders. So it's different.
0: It is different.
1: But they're buying them this year.
0: And that's where my two big questions come is number one, I've said it before. I would love to see some studies on, I still need to be convinced that this city can support. I'm using 25,000 on average. It's an arbitrary number, but I think that's right around the minimum you'd need to average. And again, that puts your, over the last 5 years, you average about that's about 20th in the league. You know, I think the league will get a little bit better cap wise after this labor situation is done, but let's be real. This is generally a league for the haves and have nots. And I would imagine when the honeymoon is over, if the Sacramento were to get expansion, I think we'd be looking 5-10 years from now and Sacramento is going to be kind of in that Pittsburgh, Miami, Tampa Bay, Cincy, maybe Milwaukee, Minnesota. I'm sure I'm forgetting one or two, but kind of in that echelon payroll wise, maybe not as bad as that team, but certainly not as good as those teams. And then it comes down to, are you a team that does the cycle like the Athletics, where you're poor or you just don't have the money? You cycle through your minor league prospects. You scout well. You have them for a minute. Then you got to sell them off or trade them for prospects so you can continue to function.
1: Right.
0: And in those 5-year increments, can you compete for a year or two before you have? Anyways, the other one is going to be ownership. Very, very key. They're going to have a group of minority owners, no problem. But there is nobody here that can do the whole lift by themselves. You're looking at an expansion fee of probably $2 billion, and I think that might be light. But let's just say it's $2 billion. had somebody walk me through this over the weekend that knows this world. And it's very interesting when you get into it. And I'm going to bore some of you here, but this is good info. How many billionaires are in the world? I don't know, but it's not a long list. I know Chris thinks it's too long. I get it, but it's not. We're not talking thousands. Okay. So let's take that. Now, how many of those billionaires already own baseball teams? Take them out of the equation. Right? I'm trying to create a situation here. Okay, now we have these billionaires left. How many of those billionaires live in America? Not that you have to be American to own an American team, but do you know of any? I'm sure there probably is, but do you know of anybody who doesn't live here that owns an NBA, NFL, Major League Baseball team?
1: I don't know. I'm sure either. There are, but I don't know.
0: I don't either. I don't know that there is, but maybe, let's just throw that out. Okay. So now we're talking about a list of American billionaires that do not already own Major League Baseball teams. Also, do we know anyone that owns a baseball team and either an NFL or NBA team? I don't know that we do. I know there was some crossover with the Bensons in football and basketball. I know that John Henry and Fenway Group owns the Red Sox and Liverpool. I know there are some, like Robert Kraft owns the MLS and team and the Patriots.
1: Didn't Lakeb do something or try to do something with the Padres too?
0: Yes. And I think Lakeb is a name that's been floating around, whether it's Oakland or here. I think that's somebody they want to have a conversation with. But that's been written about 50,000 times. So now, okay, you have what's left of the list of billionaires. All right, of that list that doesn't, so we're now talking in the low hundreds, if that. How many actually want to own sports teams? Okay, now we have this list left. How many of them want to own a baseball team? Okay, now we have this list left. How many of them would be willing to buy a baseball team in Sacramento? A lot of times these are vanity plays here. Now, unlike the NBA, when you're sitting courtside and you got 50 Cent and Travis Scott and whoever, and I'm not picking on Vivek. I'm saying right. That's the same in any market. That's a vanity play. There's not really a vanity play when it comes to owning a Major League Baseball team. Most people can't name 98% of the owners. So it's got to be a business play. All right. Here's where it got really interesting to me, because a person was saying, okay, I'm a billionaire. This person's literally a billionaire. So I'm a billionaire. Okay. Oh, I got the money. And I do, but I don't have it in the bank. I have to liquidate.
1: Right.
0: Or borrow or both. So I liquidate. Where am I getting that money from? It's not sitting and checking. It's in property. It's in businesses. It's in investments. Yeah. It's in the market that are yielding monies. They're yielding, percentages, interest, whatever. I'm making money. It's like I have bait in all these ponds. And now I'm reeling all my reels up so that I can get all my bait together and throw it on a baseball team in Sacramento. Well, is it an equity play? Like, am I buying it because I know that when I sell it, I'll make a bunch of money back? Okay, couple things. First off, the growth in team valuations in Major League Baseball is not even close to the growth in team valuations,
1: right?
0: Not just in the NBA and NFL, but let's be honest, also in MLS and the WNBA percentage-wise, baseball is the lowest of all of them, I think by a long shot. So now I'm taking all this money out of these other investments. I'm tying them up now in an investment that is going to make me less money in equity than I would over here. And I can't touch that money. On top of that, most Major League Baseball teams are run at either a break even or a loss. So now, if I'm upside down on salaries, if we want to be competitive, if we don't have the corporate sponsorship TV deals, these RSNs, regional sports networks, are collapsing all over the place. They don't have the TV deals the NFL and the NBA have for revenue sharing, although there is revenue sharing, but not like the other leagues. So now I've collapsed all these other income sources so that I can buy a team that really isn't that glamorous to own in the first place in a city I don't live in. so that I can maybe break even. And by the way, that's if there's no CapEx or capital expenditures. Right. We got to repair this. We got to do that. So the only way, and this is where I don't know the answer, and I told you guys this would be a little boring, but I'm just throwing this stuff. This is good info. The only way that you can really entice someone, which is also how it worked with the Kings a little bit. It wasn't just the Kings. It was a real estate ploy.
1: Right.
0: Play, not ploy.
1: The arena.
0: The arena, the development surrounding. There were different income streams they could do. So, okay, what is the ownership structure going to be like for the air quotes whale that comes in? And how are you going to pitch him or her to drop $2 billion plus, $2 billion plus, probably $2.5 to $3 billion, on a team in a city that they don't live in and all the things I just mentioned before, and which is not only going to cost them the $2.5 to $3 billion cash, but how much is it going to cost them in revenue that $2.5 to $3 billion was making elsewhere? Now, for us, it's like, whatever, dude, you're still rich. Shut up. I'm writing the freaking check, stupid.
1: But that's how they got
0: rich. That's how they got rich. And those are the mathematics that the team behind this expansion are going to have to explain. And I don't know yet. They're going to have a deal that's going to be in place to offer Mr. or Mrs. Billionaire. I don't know what that deal is. So I can't give you the, they've got it, guys. They're going to do this, or they have a real good chance. Because without an owner, all the rest of this is blue sky. And that's the part, and that's the structure I don't know about, in addition to attendance and the other questions I had.
1: But wouldn't that, I don't know if it has to be in play by May 28th. At least they're big. But that's a big missing piece.
0: Oh, it won't be in play by May 28th. But part of the strategy there, and this is very true, I'm not telling any tales out of school here. This is the same thing with Sacramento. This is the KJ playbook. One of the major, major reasons they're going public is not to raise awareness in Sacramento. It's not to do the ticketing drive, which I'm sure they'll do. Yeah. It's not to say, hey, baseball, we're in it. Baseball already knows.
1: To reach out to that person and goes,
0: because now... Yeah. The billionaires will now, the hope is you'll start getting calls to the mayor's office or whoever. Hey, Mr. Schlurgenberger would like to take a meeting and see your, see what's called a deck.
1: Billionaire text line starts blowing up amongst billionaires.
0: Yeah, 100%.
1: Who's in?
0: Yeah, who's in? Who's not? And by the way, maybe it's not just 1 billion. Maybe it's, who knows? So there's a lot of interesting stuff. I will say this, and then we'll take a break. And sorry, it's one for madness. The people behind this are very serious. I know a number of them that are good people that care about Sacramento, that have Sacramento top of mind. Obviously there's business plays here. Don't get me wrong, but they're good people who have a proven track record with the Sacramento Kings. They're not screwing around, and they're not going to waste time if they didn't think they had a legitimate chance. And I think they do have, I think this is very important as we go to break. They do have a real chance at getting this done. After talking to everybody, I absolutely believe that. But there's a huge, huge asterisk there. And the biggest part of that asterisk, of course, is ownership. Then there's a couple other minor things, but I think if they got an owner, the rest would fall into play. All right, we'll take a break. When we come back, we'll get to the Pistons question and our Pistons postmortem at 7:43. We'll get to the MVP situation with SGA at some point as well. Those were our other two questions. When we come back, Timberwolves. Let's do a postmortem on them next.
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2: By the way, one thing I said to one of the people I was talking to is, I said, look, this I'm sure is a long shot, but one thing that would help tremendously, I think, both locally, and then I think it's very important, talking about baseball expansion, then we'll move on. I think it's also very important too. I want to continue to acknowledge the folks in the East Bay and Oakland specifically that lost their team.
3: Right.
2: I've not heard anything solid about any efforts underway in Oakland for this. And it might be because they know baseball is not happy with them. Whether you agree with that or not,
3: right,
2: baseball's not happy with them. Thinks Oakland could have done more to save their team. I'm not saying that's true. I'm saying that's just the scoreboard.
3: Gotta be what baseball's thinking.
2: Right. Yeah. And so they're not going to, you know, highly unlikely to pick Oakland. Plus, they got to deal with the Giants bitching and all that, which the Giants always bitch about everything anyway. So I just honestly wonder if it wouldn't be worth it to talk to John Fisher and say, John, what would it take for you to let go of the Athletics IP? I don't know how real this is or not, but you read about how there's very quietly a trademarking issue going on in Vegas, where the Las Vegas Athletics and Vegas Athletics and all that, those have already been trademarked by somebody else. And there's going to be some sort of a court fight on the way. That may be a formality. It may be a big deal. I don't know. But I think in a perfect world, Fisher takes his team, you know, the players and coaches and everything. They go to Vegas under a new banner, new colors, new merch, all of that. Probably make a little, probably makes Vegas feel more like it's their own team anyways. And they have an opportunity now to get a whole new scheme, merch, all that stuff going. And then leave that Athletics IP for whoever the expansion owner here would be if they got it, and give them the opportunity to allow that Athletics name and history to remain here. I know that I am very, very aware, and it feels dirty even saying it as a Kings fan. I can hear East Bay people right now and A's fans right now going, are you serious?
3: Right.
2: That's disgusting. My whole point is, would you rather it go to Vegas or would you rather it stay in Sacramento? Because in this dream world right now, it's 100% going to Vegas. But if it was here, at least it's not Oakland, but at least you're an hour away. At least you could continue to monitor them. And then, by the way, I wouldn't have an issue either, just to, again, appease them. And I want to do our best to appease those fans that have been screwed. Like, have some sort of thing where if you ever get a team in Oakland again, you have a, there's a caveat where you can get the history back and make them, because I think the A's do belong in Oakland ultimately. Ultimately, that's where they should be.
3: I honestly, that's a really fascinating question for Sacramentans. Like, if there was this world where you knew it was happening, would they, I don't know what the choice would be, because there's certainly going to be some that would love that. I know that. And there's going to be some that would hate it. So well, what is the bulk? What is the majority? And maybe you can't land on a majority. I don't know the right answer to that one.
2: You're not going to land on a majority.
3: Yeah.
2: There are going to be people that say, I want.
3: Start fresh.
2: Mm-hmm.
3: Totally get it. No, if we could still keep. Yeah, I don't know.
2: But I think part of the success of an expansion team in Sacramento would be you have to do everything you can to embrace that orphaned East Bay market. And by the way, it might be 90% of them that are like, I'm done with baseball, or I will never, ever follow that team up there. You guys screwed us. Totally get it.
3: Yeah.
2: I totally get it. I would be the same way with the Kings, whether it's logical or not, whether you can mount an argument or not, that's irrelevant. That's how they feel, and I get that. But if you could pull 10%, that's 10% you did not have. You're going to have to draw on that market in the East Bay, the 209, the 707 that are like, I'm still a baseball fan. I will never root for the Giants. Okay, I hate the fact that they moved, but they are right there and I can still go. You. Yeah. Anyway, it is a, you know, it's a thing. Minnesota. We saw some crushings over the weekend.
3: Yeah, like final statements to end series.
2: Woof. Yeah. In both cases, I think it was a bit of a surprise. Both were home teams. There's got to be a few things. Now, I get it. Kings fans are sitting here going, I'd sure love to be in this situation. Right. And I hear you. And we went through this to a point in game seven, you know, 3-4 years ago with the Warriors. But imagine, like, you're a Minnesota fan or Detroit yesterday, and you know pretty much at halftime you're screwed. You got like 5 minutes in the third quarter to see if you're going to go on some miraculous like 21-1 run. But very quick into the third quarter, you know it's over, and you're just sitting there watching your own team's funeral for the season. That's what it was like in Minnesota. 36-27. Spurs had a 9-point lead going to the second quarter. Okay. Then 38-34 in the second. All right, 13-point lead, and that you can recover from that. Yeah, no. Then 36-23 in the third. It was off to the races. A 30-point victory on the road for the San Antonio Spurs. And a 31-point victory 2 days later for the on-the-road Cleveland Cavaliers. Now, we're talking about the Timberwolves here. I think they're fascinating. This is a fascinating situation because you had some comments. Was it Naz Reid over the weekend that said something like, you know, we gotta improve our moodiness. Mm. Something about the moodiness of the team. And there was a moment I wanted to ask you about, Jason, where Anthony Edwards went over to the San Antonio Spurs bench with about 8 minutes left in game seven in the fourth quarter. And he went over there and started congratulating people. I generally kind of put this in the category of when you shake hands and smile after a game or a bat flip or whatever. I've loosened up on all that. And it's like, shut up, Boomer. Who cares? Like, are you questioning his competitiveness? Whatever. I kind of have an exception with this one. I did not like that. I don't think his teammates like that. I don't think the organization like that.
3: Because what do you think it stood for?
2: Because I think he's, well, first off, you're kind of making it about yourself, aren't you? Like, the rest of the team isn't going over there and shaking hands. Why are you going? So you just, everyone can see you going over there and do that. You're kind of separating yourself from your team. Also, I think it sends a bad message to the guys that are going to be out there for the next 8 minutes of the game. Like, you've already get these guys. There's no way these guys can do it without me on the floor. Series is over. Yeah,
3: I gave up, so we're done.
2: Yeah, it's.
3: And what's different with that, and with the exception of the obvious differences, we all saw it.
2: Yeah.
3: But he could have done all those congratulations.
2: Yeah.
3: Very publicly on the court, too, after the game or post-game, not seen as well.
2: I don't like it.
3: Yeah.
2: And it sounds like there's some issues there between Anthony Edwards and the crew. I don't know what it is, but there's something. There's something that's just, I don't want to say rotten there, but this is a team that was a game away from making their third consecutive Western Conference Finals. And it's really interesting with a team like Minnesota, Jason, because I don't think there's any world over the next 5 years where they're going to be better than the Thunder or the Spurs as they sit. And I don't know what they can do. But also, is it just one of those things where you go, you know what, we are one of the better teams in the NBA. And we are not, you want to rely on this, but we're in a stroke of good luck, an ankle injury, a this, a that away. So why don't we just Utah Jazz our way through circa the 90s and early 2000s and see if we can get a chip in a chair.
3: Yeah, I mean, they are, you know, the reminder of, like, the Kings' long playoff drought. The Minnesota Timberwolves made it once in that stretch, just once, and they actually had a worse overall record during that same time that the Kings were in just that no man's land of not making it and not being the worst. Well, since then, though, Minnesota has made 5 straight trips to the playoffs. 2 of the last 3 years they've been in the conference finals this year, as you said. 2 more wins away, and they're back again. But they are in that really weird position where they're a terrific team.
2: Yes.
3: They've got one of the great players in the league. I mean, they've identified it. We know it.
2: For sure.
3: Incredible. But it feels like they're at a wall.
2: Yeah, I think you're exactly right. It's a weird spot to be in, man. Yeah. Like, the Kings know what they need to do.
3: Yes.
2: they know they're bad. They know what they need to do.
3: And we say, Minnesota, just get a little bit better. But how?
2: How?
3: And they've got a lot of good pieces. Mm-hmm. They've got an incredible piece. They can't just give up and say, oh, it's OKC and San Antonio.
2: Yeah.
3: But they have to be very well aware of it, absolutely. OKC and San Antonio.
2: You know what I think they need? Well, I think everybody thinks they need. Anthony Edwards needs somebody to play off of. He needs another scorer. He needs another person that can hit threes, that is a reliable scorer, that can take pressure off of him. And I'm here to tell you, Zach LaVine would be a perfect fit there. I think.
3: For
2: who we get back? Mm-hmm. Oh. I haven't worked that part out yet.
3: Oh, well, okay.
2: We got a break here.
3: Maybe it stopped out?
2: Here's Nasri.
4: Probably just the mood. If you look at both of those teams, and they're playing for, you know, one another. They're excited to be on the court with another. You know, they're a team where, you know, they're selfless, like I mentioned before. So I think just probably just some of those aspects, I think, you know.
2: Probably just the moodiness. I know the audio was weird there. You look at both those teams, and they're playing for one another. Talking about the Spurs and Thunder. They're excited to be on the floor with one another. They're a team where they're selfless. I think we have more than enough talent, but just being less moody. By the way, it could be slap that on Julius Randle, too. I don't know who he's talking about, but obviously that's pretty wild to put that out there publicly.
3: And I don't know if it would have changed, but with some of them, you know, think about DiVincenzo. I mean, it's one person, but that's an important piece.
2: Yeah.
3: I mean, I don't know.
2: We'll take a break. When we come back, we continue the postmortems. The Detroit Pistons. Yeah.
3: What a year.
2: We'll see what happens there. Yeah, what a year next.
0: Is a potential lottery pick for the Kings already drawing lofty comparisons?

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0: Gonna head to the Orient tonight, Jason.
1: Really?
0: Yeah. Culinarily. It's like the first request from the daughter is in. We'll be doing homemade spring rolls.
1: Okay.
0: And Asian noodle salad.
1: Okay.
0: With peanut dressing. Feeling pretty good about that. I would bring some in, except there's shrimp.
1: No, thank you. Maybe Chris will enjoy
0: it. Put all the stuff in there, and the rice paper, roll it up.
2: I would enjoy it.
0: It's actually kind of fun. You dip the rice. The unfortunate thing is you got to eat them then. They're not, once you put them in the fridge, if there's leftover rolls, not as
2: soggy. Why are you going to show it to me if I can't have it?
0: I didn't show it to you. It comes in this packet.
2: Uncut Gems.
0: And it's like a disc, this thin disc, and it's rice paper. And you dunk it in water for like 2 seconds, and then you pull it out, and then you load it up like a burrito, and you roll it, and you can actually see inside of it. So you can see like the little shrimps right there, and then you dunk it in the same dressing you use for the Asian noodle salad, which, by the way, and then we'll move on. May I just say, Google Asian noodle salad. It's super simple. I use fettuccine. You can use whatever, and we use the low-carb ones or whatever. Water chestnuts. Some grated carrot, a little bit of celery, garlic, cilantro, if you like that. You know, very basic ingredients with a peanut soy sauce dressing. I almost always have a vat of that in there because, number one, it lasts forever. It's a great snack. Number two, leftover chicken. Throw that in there, a little protein. It's a very good base item to have in your fridge. We'll have to do a video on that someday.
1: Okay.
0: Have I ever brought in my Asian noodle salad?
1: No. Not that I know.
0: No? Remember. Chris?
2: Nope.
0: Okay. We'll have to fix that.
1: Okay.
0: Now, the question is, will the Detroit Pistons have to fix their team?
1: Ah, man.
0: I'd like to remind everybody the Detroit Pistons, after losing yesterday, put the wraps, Jason Ross, on a 60-win season. Now, it's not that I necessarily want to remind everybody of the 60-win season. It's that I'd really like to remind them that the year before last, 2 years ago, they were 14-68. They were the worst team in the NBA. The worst. And, God, what pick did they get? It wasn't number one.
1: This last year?
0: Yeah.
1: Or 2 years ago?
0: 2 years ago.
1: No.
0: I don't remember. Anyways.
1: Five. Maybe they got Thompson.
0: Yeah, that's right. That's right. They got Amen Thompson. Osar Thompson. Uh-huh. Yeah. Who, by the way, did you see that two-handed block? Oh, my God. He's a menace.
1: But it felt like, speaking of like a king, you're saying relating this to the Kings, a Kings type of season in a sense.
0: Yeah.
1: Like you break through, you get the one seed, you have all sorts of trouble in the first round.
0: Yes.
1: But you get through.
0: Yes.
1: Then you have you're up 2-0, feeling good.
0: You're up 2-0.
1: It's like, hey, you'd have to lose 4 or 5 to be eliminated. You're on your way. You're going to host the conference finals. Then you get a little shaky 2-2. All right. You're now losing 3-2, and you have to go to Cleveland. Then you keep your season alive.
0: Yeah.
1: We're home.
0: Yeah.
1: Game 7 at home.
0: Uh-huh.
1: And to lose the way they did.
2: I was like, God, let's just not go back to Cleveland. That place is terrible.
1: Yeah.
0: They have
1: the money, though, to change their team.
0: They have $52 million just coming. That's in free agency. Tobias Harris, Kevin Huerter, Dario Saric, a couple of the former Kings there. Mm-hmm. Javonte Green, Bobby Clintman, and...
1: you made that up.
0: You know, Bobby Clintman.
1: Okay.
0: Those guys are all coming off the books. That adds up to right around $54
1: million. I think, if I remember right, only Chicago has more money than them. Money available. They have a first-round pick, and I think they have to do a restricted deal on Jalen Duren. But they're still going to have money. They're going to have plenty of money.
0: Well, that's assuming that they also have team options on Osar Thompson. I think they'll pick it up. Yeah. Ron Holland?
1: Okay.
0: Probably. That's $10 million, though. Dennis Jenkins, who actually had a really good series. He's making $4 million next year. Marcus Sasser's making $5.1 million. So... they're a 60-win team that has one of the few teams that has money to play with. It does kind of make you wonder. I don't know how they do it without giving up somebody super young, but I don't know. I guess my first question is, Could Detroit be a sneaky contender for Giannis? My first inclination is absolutely not. First off, they'd have to give up. I mean, it would probably start. They're not giving up, obviously. Kate Cunningham would have to probably start at Ausar Thompson. And then I don't care. I think Detroit would probably give up 5 unprotected first-round picks for Giannis Antetokounmpo. But they just won 60 last year.
1: Yeah.
0: Where are those picks going to be? Secondly, does Milwaukee want to deal with Giannis Antetokounmpo playing? You know, we've talked about this before. 99 times out of 100, when a super-duper star gets traded, that super-duper star goes to another conference. So, I don't know.
1: Yeah, and I think, you know, different than the feeling we talked about in the last segment at Minnesota, I don't know that Detroit is looking at, like, we can't beat New York, or we can't beat

0: one of the few teams that has money to play with. It does kind of make you wonder. I don't know how they do it without giving up somebody super young, but I don't know. I guess my first question is, could Detroit be a sneaky contender for Giannis? My first inclination is absolutely not. First off, they'd have to give up. I mean, it would probably start. They're not giving up, obviously. Kate Cunningham would have to probably start at Ausar Thompson. And then I don't care. I think Detroit would probably give up 5 unprotected first-round picks for Giannis Antetokounmpo. But they just won 60 last year.
1: Yeah.
0: Where are those picks going to be? Secondly, does Milwaukee want to deal with Giannis Antetokounmpo playing? You know, we've talked about this before. 99 times out of 100, when a super-duper star gets traded, that super-duper star goes to another conference. So, I don't know.
1: Yeah, and I think, you know, different than the feeling we talked about in the last segment about Minnesota, I don't know that Detroit is looking at, like, we can't beat New York, or we can't beat Cleveland, or we can't beat Boston. They could be one of those teams as the teams to beat. It looks to me like Cade Cunningham certainly can be the guy that you can build around. I think he could do it. They lost this in 7. But I think I told you this late last week. It's like when you watch more of a series, and as good as Detroit was all year, I just felt like Cleveland had a little bit more. I don't know that they're really that much better. I mean, they won in 7, but yeah. I just feel like Detroit needs just something else to round them out a little bit more, make them a little bit more complete than they are.
0: They're going to have to replace Tobias Harris.
1: Yes.
0: And
1: he had some good games in the postseason.
0: That's what I'm saying. I don't look.
1: Or sign him to a...
0: That's what I'm thinking.
1: Yeah.
0: I feel like he's an important enough part of their...
1: Yeah, he went from overpaid, like, how is anybody going to pay this guy, to, like, he's a nice piece to what they're doing.
0: And he's, I think, very comfortable there. They're utilizing him. Also, is Tobias Harris also... Is he like the most under the radar star in NBA history? And here's what I mean by that. If I told you Tobias Harris has, as of right now, made over $300 million in his career, and say what you want about bad contracts, overpaid, this or that, he just got done starting for a 60-win Detroit team.
1: Yeah.
0: So he's 33. Could they bring him back on a 3-year, $70, $60 million
1: deal? He's just one of the guys, like, some people don't time free agency, right? He always
0: does. Always does.
1: It reminded me a little bit, who else did? Joe Johnson. Joe Johnson was really good, but he always was kind of peaking at the right time and got paid at the right time. And you go, he has one of the highest overall contracts in NBA history at the time.
0: By the way, Tobias Harris, not even in the top 10. You know, take a guess. The 10th highest career earner in NBA history. How much money do you, like, how much do you have to make to even get into the top 10 career? I'll give you a hint. Number one is Kevin Durant at $598.2 million. By the way, Durant is going to be a billionaire here very quickly with his off-court stuff, too. He's going to be one of
1: LeBron's in the 10.
0: LeBron is number 2 at 581.
1: Is Steph up there?
0: Steph is 3 at 530. Okay, let's do this. Steph is 3 at 532. Top 3.
1: James Harden.
0: James Harden is not in the top 10.
1: Kawhi
0: Leonard is not in the top 10. Yeah, interesting. Damian Lillard, number 8, $482.9 million. You're missing 4, 5, 6, 7, 9, and 10.
1: Joel
0: Embiid is number 7, $509.3 million. You're now missing 4, 5, 6, 9, and 10. By the way, this is also guaranteed. You know, this is guaranteed. Kevin Garnett, not in there. As a matter of fact,
1: there was an older player.
0: All players in the top 10 are active. They're all active.
1: No, I won't say that one.
0: I'm really disappointed Chris doesn't have one of these. Really disappointed Chris has not guessed one of these.
1: Luka?
0: No.

0: opposite.
1: Fragile ego, fragile body, weak mind, weak spirit.
0: I mean, that could also describe this player, too, but honestly,
2: not Booker.
0: Number four, Devin Booker, 520.2.
2: But that doesn't go along with the sound.
0: Million. Well, some would say it does. Many would. 5'6". Number nine just won back-to-back MVPs.
3: Oh, SGA. I didn't know if he was there yet.
0: 469 point
3: fast.
0: He's going
3: to propel fast up the ladder.
0: At number five.
3: Joker.
0: Huh?
3: Joker?
0: Nikola Jokic, not up there yet.
3: Okay.
0: At number five, Paul George, 520.2 million. At number six, Anthony Davis, 511.2. And at number 10, this is the entry level, 469.4 million, Jason Tatum. Yeah. That's... So Tobias Harris making $300 million, he's actually kind of poor.
3: Right.
0: He's
3: on the poor list.
0: Jalen Duren's gonna get signed, as you talked about. That's gonna be a thing. They also have pick 21. But I think one thing we got a break here that's very clear, especially if they lose Tobias Harris, is Detroit needs a reliable scorer to go with Cade Cunningham, somebody who can hit threes.
3: You have an idea?
0: Somebody who's efficient, and most importantly,
3: athletic,
0: very athletic. Somebody who can get the crowd off its feet. And what did I say, Jason? They're going to have They're going to have a little over $50 million coming off the books.
3: I don't have the. You have a player in mind?
0: I'll give you three words: Zach LaVine. Is he not a perfect fit for Detroit? Probably.
2: That's two words.
0: No, it's three. Sorry. La and V. That's French. Is he not the perfect fit? Honestly, I think Detroit's probably title favorites.
3: I think he just shared time with Detroit and Minnesota.
0: Like split between, they could split his contract. Mm-hmm. Why not?
3: Kings get a player from each team.
0: And also, by the way, he's selling his Southern California house, his mansion. Do you know what kind of mansion he could buy in the Michigan area?
3: Did you look at it when you were down in L.A. this weekend?
0: At his house? Yeah. Did I look at it or did I make an offer? We'll take a break.
3: Can't refuse.
0: Dave loves L.A. Dave loves it.
3: Problem is, it has less TVs. That house would be boring.
0: It would be a little boring. When we come back. All right. The final four is set in the NBA.
3: Prepare yourself.
0: Prepare yourself, guys. This is going to be an uncomfortable segment next.
4: Sucker punches typically come from where you least expect them.
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6: Carmichael Dave? Cut that.
5: Okay, yeah. He thought that Wimby should have got suspended for a game for his elbow.
6: You know, Dave, I wouldn't describe him as rough and tumble.
5: It's a little soft to me.
6: Yes, definitely.
4: Definitely. Love it. I guess that's why they call it the hotline, right? Your local sports leader, Sacktown Sports 1140.
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0: All right, welcome back. 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
0: Well, he wasn't out of work long. Zion Williamson will be taking instruction, assuming he's still there, from former Orlando Magic coach Jamal Mosley. He has been hired by the Pelicans. 5-year contract after 5 seasons in Orlando, where he guided the Magic to 3 consecutive playoff berths. That seems like a good hire for the Pelicans.
3: Okay.
0: I'm glad to see him working.
3: Yeah, sure. Why not?
0: Also, I didn't know this. I went on a Jamal Mosley deep dive the other day.
3: Yeah.
0: You know, his uncle Alonzo was actually an FBI agent and one time was on a countrywide search. There was a bounty hunter that grabbed an informant from on the mafia who had stolen a lot of money from them. And they were going from, I think, somewhere in the Midwest, Chicago, to Los Angeles. And the bounty hunter had this bit he kept doing with Alonzo Mosley, where he would steal his sunglasses and leave them in random places. You're not picking up my reference, are you? Are you? Okay, good. I just wanted to.
3: I was waiting for anyone else.
0: Nah, that's for. I'm just going to leave that because I want enough people to pick that reference up. I really hope they pick up. By the way, rest in peace, FBI agent Alonzo Mosley. Also, this was interesting. You know, this is the time of year where we get all those polls out, if you will. One of them that caught my eye via The Athletic, when they poll players, NBA players voted on their number one team they do not want to get traded to.
3: Okay.
0: I'm not a big banner guy, other than David. Mm-hmm. But
3: another reference.
0: This might be something that we might want to put up, which is we're not number one.
3: Okay.
0: At 35.8% of respondents said the Memphis Grizzlies are the team they would least want to get traded to. Memphis, wow. I was going to say Memphis taking a lot of shots this offseason, but that's
2: was last season.
0: Yeah, I don't mean that. Or people would take that. Taking a lot of abuse this offseason.
3: Yeah.
0: People are taking a lot of, I'm not here to say if it's deserved or undeserved. Memphis is, we're still not good with the wording. Hold on. I'll get it. Hold on.
3: Thank you.
0: Memphis is taking a lot of insults.
2: I'll allow it.
0: Yeah. Okay. All right.
3: Memphis. Best word choice so far.
0: Memphis is getting, a lot. Okay. I'm just going to leave it there. A lot of people are not,
3: Yeah. Yeah. Including in this.
0: Including in this. Yeah. At 11.7%, second place, the Washington Wizards.
3: We're not number two.
0: We're not number two. Third place at 10.8%. Now, keep in mind, third place is at 10.8%. Fourth place all the way down to 6.7%.
3: So it's not like the lottery.
0: No. But in this case, we were able to move into the top three. The Sacramento Kings.
3: Bronze.
0: The third worst place to get traded to, according to the Athletics poll. So.
1: I know I'm shamelessly pumping the poll here.
0: We're not number one or two. We're the third worst destination, which you know what could be worse twice. And you know what else?
3: Doesn't that truly mean it's Memphis?
0: Yes.
3: Because Memphis has won more than the Kings lately, and they weren't like awful this year. They weren't great, but Washington was the worst record, so maybe you go that. But Sacramento, hey, we're third.
0: All that tells me is they haven't been here yet. Or if they've been here, they've flown in, driven to the Sawyer, went to the game, came back, flew away.
3: If they had the Pistons here this year, they would be nowhere near that level.
0: Yeah.
3: They would be coveted places to go.
0: We weren't anywhere near that list, the Beam Team year.
3: Yeah.
0: And that was the Beam Team year. However,
3: I remember some guys on the Beam Team.
0: I do too. And two of them in particular are playing starring roles in the NBA's Final Four. Ladies and gentlemen, we are just one series victory apiece away from seeing what we casually joked about last year and over the summer, and is now, I don't think it's going to be a reality, but I know one of them.
3: One's probably favored.
0: So the head coach of the New York Knicks, Mike Brown, they are, in fact, the series favorite over the Cleveland Cavaliers. And, of course, starting at point guard for the San Antonio Spurs, who, let's just say, by the way, I don't think I'm telling tales out of school here, manhandled the Thunder during the regular season. Manhandled them, even. De'Aaron Fox. Now, that also, by the way, Dennis Schroeder and Keon Ellis are, of course, on Cleveland. Harrison Barnes. Is Oklahoma City? I don't think they have any ex-Kings. Maybe a scout or an assistant or something. But, yeah. Now, these things can be taken way out of, because...
3: Would one bother you more than the other?
0: Oh, neither of them bother me.
3: Yeah, well, I'm
0: at all. But like, bother me in the sense
3: or
0: of.
3: Are you, who would you be happier for then? Then I'll flip it. If one of them is to win the whole thing,
0: yes.
3: Who would you personally pick to do that because you would be happier for them?
0: Probably Mike Brown. Because for a number of reasons. First off, you know where I stand on the De'Aaron Fox snake argument. I think he was incredibly smart and made it through and just got fed up with this franchise. But Mike Brown did nothing wrong. You'd say, well, he lost a bunch of games, but and then magically the very next year he's in the finals. It just goes back to what we talk about with coaches. Coaches are chefs.
3: Yeah.
0: You're only as good as your ingredients. He didn't magically get better as a coach in the offseason, is all I'm saying.
3: I honestly, for the four teams, I don't really have I don't like that team. You kind of have that a little bit with Harden in Cleveland, which is fine.
0: Yeah.
3: And I'm not there where I'm like, okay, see, again, they did it once.
0: Sure.
3: But if they win another one, I'd be like, okay, it's time for someone new. But amongst the four, the Knicks fit my usual theory. Like, it's 50 years. Like,
0: right.
3: I'm going for the Knicks.
0: That's exactly right.
3: I mean, if they lose, I'm fine. But that's probably the team I would want to win of the four.
0: I think I know what would piss Chris off the most.
3: The Spurs winning?
0: Yeah.
3: Yeah.
0: Is that correct?
2: Would it piss me off
0: the most? Well, the one that if you... Let me ask you this. Here, I'll put it this way, Chris. Of the teams remaining, from the team you'd be most okay with winning the title to the team that would... You just don't have any interest in them winning the title. How would you rank the remaining four teams?
2: Cavs, Spurs, Knicks...
0: Thunder.
2: Thunder.
0: Thunder.
3: Really? Wait, the Cavs are who you want the most or the least?
0: Why?
2: My favorite Sacramento King is on the Cavs.
3: Oh, yeah. Slappy Pappy. Wah, wah.
2: And my favorite non-King is on the Spurs.
0: Hold on. Let me look. Hold on.
2: Oh, no.
0: No? He's not?
2: My second favorite non-King that I don't share a nationality with.
0: Oh, well, then I have no clue. Who's the Mexican on the Spurs? It's usually pretty
3: yeah.
0: with him.
2: Wemby and I have very similar
0: what
2: political thoughts.
0: Oh, okay.
3: I think of Wemby and I think of Chris.
0: So do I.
3: Yeah, don't you? How great of a...
0: Honestly.
3: How great of a Netflix show would that be? Wemby and Chris. The Verlade Squad and Wemby.
0: That's exactly what comes to mind with me. All right.
3: What's your order, 1 to 4? Preference to least.
0: Well, you can put the Cavs all the way down. At, you know,
3: so Knicks are 1, Cavs are 4.
0: Yes, I would say Knicks, Spurs, Thunder, Cavs.
3: Okay.
0: And part of the reason, by the way, why I have the Thunder down there is just because they're going to get more chances, and it'd be nice to have somebody new. I have, like, no affinity to the Knicks at all. And if anything, their fans are annoying, some of them.
2: Oh, I love the fans.
3: But sometimes they make me laugh.
0: Same here.
3: So
0: none better than Michael Rappaport when Porzingis was drafted.
2: If the Kings were making a run in the playoffs, we would have that same type of people just absolutely hating our fan base.
0: Yes, we would. But I think it's important to remember that. And again, not all fans.
3: Well, when we do it, it's cute.
0: No, but the Knicks fans do something that we would never do because we just couldn't. Number one, that big market sense of entitlement that New York's just better and deserves to be there. And then the one that we all love, the Madison Square Garden's the Mecca, NBA Mecca. Madison Square Garden's the NBA Mecca. Shut up.
2: Well, it is.
0: Is it?
2: Yeah.
0: Is it really?
2: Yes.
0: Why is it more Mecca than Boston?
2: Because it's not the same arena.
0: Well, yeah, I know that, but what is
3: what's the history of the last 50 years?
0: Yeah, that's what I'm saying. Why is it more Meccish than
2: that's where Jordan had all his
0: Staples
2: good games.
0: Staples Center, United Center.
2: Because those aren't
0: what
2: old arenas.
3: Jordan had all his big games at Chicago.
2: Well, yeah, he had a lot of New York. That's where the choke was. Both of them. Gets the Pacers.
0: I mean, look, they get credit, I guess, for being old.
3: Yeah.
2: Man, I can't think of like another old stadium in the NBA.
0: Yeah, they don't really do the Fenway, Wrigley type of deal. I think Madison Square Garden's gotta be by far the oldest.
3: Yes.
0: Like by like 50 years, probably.
3: You know what's funny? I think I saw this a while back. I honestly think Phoenix is up there.
0: America West. I went to America West the year it opened, and I think, hold on, let me see if I can get this. Are you looking it up? I think I can get this. I think it was 19. It was either 92 or I think it was 92.
3: What? Wow. What did you see? What number 2 was, Chris?
2: Yeah.
3: Okay. This will be the game to guess.
0: Uh huh.
3: All right. No, we'll do your top. So we're going to go to the top 5, Dave.
0: All right. So top 5 oldest arenas.
3: And we know number 1, and just for your own just info, it's not even close how much older it is.
0: It's like 50, 60s.
3: 1968.
0: Okay. All right. So, yeah. Okay. By the way, wait. Madison Square Garden was built in 1968?
2: No.
0: Oh, okay.
2: Well, like this version of it.
0: Didn't they just have some sort of
2: where it was in this building.
0: Oh, I thought it was older than that. Honestly, I thought.
2: Well, there's always been a Madison Square Garden. I want to say it started as like an open.
0: Yeah, didn't like Jack Johnson fight Slippy McGee? But
2: that was at a different spot.
0: Okay.
3: Jack Johnson versus Slippy McGee.
0: Slippy, whack, whack. What? all right, we're looking for oldest arenas.
3: The top 5.
0: The Spurs just moved into a new one. I was going to say the Alamo Dome, but okay. All right.
3: I hope we have the same list, Chris. Do you have a top 5?
2: I've got all of them.
0: Delta Center.
2: Nope.
0: Rose Garden? Moda Center?
3: Wait, you don't have Delta Center, Chris?
2: In the top 5?
3: Oldest?
2: Oh, hold on. Let me get back to that.
0: See?
2: Oh, okay. Yeah, I see what you're saying. Okay. In the top five, yes.
0: All right, Delta Center. Moda? Portland?
3: No.
0: Wherever the hell the Hawks play?
3: No.
0: American Airlines.
3: Which is?
0: Miami.
3: No. We're looking for 2, 4, and 5. Is that what you have, Chris? Do we have the same list?
2: Well, I've got the full thing, but yeah.
3: All right, we'll go off Chris's list.
0: Minnesota?
2: Yep, number 2.
3: There you go.
0: Wow.
3: In 1990.
0: Wow.
3: In the second.
0: That's correct. What's the other one?
3: The other two were Cleveland, right?
2: Oh, I don't have that. I've got the Delta right. Center.
3: Yeah, we had it was 3.
2: And what? 4, Phoenix Suns.
3: Yep.
0: Okay.
2: Yeah. And 5, Chicago Bulls.
3: Okay.
0: Interesting.
3: So yeah, New York's the Mecca. We just establish it.
0: I think Mike Brown is a really interesting case study though when we talk about coaches, because I think we just absolutely overrate coaches. Now, let me be clear. Let's not underrate them either. I think coaches have a purpose. And there are some coaches that stand out, but I think an NBA coach is like, well, you know what, Jason? I think an NBA coach is like vanilla ice cream. I really do. Okay. I think if you took all the vanilla ice creams in the world, there are some that would stand out a little bit. And there are some that would just be gross. But for the most part, it's vanilla ice cream.
3: But then how would we evaluate the difference in that? So
0: what makes a great coach?
3: And naturally, where do we go to titles, mm-hmm. right or wrong?
0: Mm-hmm. Mm-hmm. Well, right. Let's go to titles and let's talk about Phil Jackson. Okay, Phil Jackson, one of the most accomplished, greatest coaches of all time.
3: Box. People would more than absolutely number 1, number 2, number 3, wherever.
0: Yeah. Also, Michael Jordan, Scottie Pippen, Shaq, and Kobe.
3: Yeah.
0: He literally had two of the greatest teams ever. How is Phil Jackson doing on the Sacramento Kings?
3: Right.
0: How is And then when you look at Mike Brown got fired from the Kings after losing to Detroit, after De'Aaron Fox made a stupid foul. And, you know, there were other things that went with that. And then a year later, almost, you know, a year and a couple months later, 15 months later, whatever it is, he is 8 wins away from a championship with the New York Knicks. Did he go to like a class? Did he go to coach college? Is he taking performance enhancing drugs? No.
3: I mean, if you're doing the resume build for Mike Brown, would it be a bigger notch in his belt to say he took a team that hadn't made the playoffs in 17 years to make a 3 seed and get to a 7-game series, or an existing team that's really good right back to the conference finals?
0: As of right now, they're doing exactly what they did last year under Tom Thibodeau.
3: Yeah.
0: And meanwhile, Tom Thibodeau's, you know, whether he wants to or not, I don't know, but he's on the bench.
3: But I think people would say in general that Mike Brown's a good coach. Just as
0: I would too.
3: Flat statement.
0: I would too. But
3: does his resume change? Is the opinion of him change if he gets a title? It has to.
0: I would think so.
3: Right or wrong.
0: But how much of that has to do with my, and again, this isn't about taking credit away from Mike Brown. It's more about like how dumb are we?
3: Yeah.
0: Like, I don't want to take credit away from him, but also you're only as good as your ingredients.
3: I know, but I think that's why we get into this silly comparison thing that we always do. Not just anybody, any debate, any show, anywhere, non-show, just like who's better. And the general weight of it tips the scale on championships.
0: It does.
3: So, like, there's so many legends of Malone, of Barkley, you know, whoever. You go down the list, you go, well, they never won a title. And that almost like we're trying to demean their career. And I don't know. It's the way we always have done it. I don't know that there's any other way to do it.
0: There was a coach once, Jason Ross, that was under 500 his first 2 years coaching and was fired. He then was under 500 for the rest of his career. One. three times. He was under 500 the first 2 years of his coaching career, and he was under 500 the last 2 years of his coaching career.
3: I think I know who you're talking about.
0: In between that, he was only under 500 once. And by the way, this coach won 1,175 games, lost 824 for a 588 winning percentage. He made the playoffs every year he was in the stinking league, except for, weirdly enough, he made it at 36-46 his first year. He missed the playoffs a grand total of 3 times in his career, 4 times, and 2 of them, again, were the final years of his career. That's, you know who it is. It's George Karl. So Mike Brown got fired from Sacramento and then went on, and he's now 8 games away from a championship. George Karl was a first ballot Hall of Fame coach. Now, by the way, there's a lot of nuance to this argument. Sure. Okay, let's be clear here. George wasn't exactly, But this isn't just about Sacramento. This is other teams, too. This is why it doesn't really kill me. You know, people are like, oh, Doug Christie. It's like, dude, it doesn't matter. Doug, coaches can make differences in the margins, but ultimately it's the ingredients you're working with. They can do subs and playing time and, you know, take a timeout. When do you want to, you know, I know there's a lot that goes into coaching, but I'm saying if you're good enough to be an NBA head coach, the variance, give me another one here and then we'll move on. But I think this is very important. And we're talking a lot about Mike Brown. I've got a coach for you who's 62-20 this year. He's 94-65 overall. Now, the difference here is he's only coached for 2 years. It's Mitch Johnson of the Spurs.
3: All right.
0: Now, Mitch Johnson, okay, improved his one loss record by 25 games. He won 20 more games this year and lost 25 less. Oh, because he took over midseason. That's why. Mitch Johnson just learned how to coach over the summer. Right. Is he better? Right. By the way, was Pop washed? Was Pop that washed?
3: Yeah. I wonder what coaches would tell you, too, on the fairness scale of going back to Phil Jackson, Steve Kerr. Like, I could have won with Steph, Draymond, Clay. Like, anybody.
0: Do you mean Mark Jackson, Steve Kerr?
3: No, I mean Kerr, like the championship teams.
0: Sure.
3: And just kind of that general phrasing, like you did, which was totally fair to say, like Shaq, Kobe, MJ, Pippen, who wouldn't have won that many times?
0: Right.
3: Well, I don't know. I mean, there is some element to what they're doing, but sure, you obviously need to have the talent of players.
0: Yes.
3: And I know coaches would tell you, as much as they may feel like they have done a better, like, I don't know if we got to Steve Kerr, what's the best coaching job you ever did? Maybe he says it's a year they got to 42 wins because they had all sorts of injuries.
0: Yeah.
3: But he'll tell you, yeah, I'd rather have Steph Curry, Draymond, Clay, Kevin Durant on my roster than, you know, everybody hurt and I'm scuffling to try to figure out what I can do. But that's coaching.
0: I personally think Phil Jackson's a great coach. Mm-hmm. But I also think that Phil Jackson's resume is the most open to fraudulence of anybody in the conversation for two reasons, two main reasons. Number one, we already talked about it. Phil Jackson coached a grand total of 2 teams. Chicago.
3: Yep.
0: And the Lakers. On those 2 teams, he had 4 players, one of which is the greatest of all time. The other is routinely put, one of which is in the
3: 3 have to be in the top 15 without debate.
0: Yes.
3: Right?
0: And Scottie Pippen was in the top 50 comfortably whenever that was done. In their primes, by the way, not like, no, primes. Yeah. So, number 2, I didn't even realize this. I'm sure I should have known this, but you know how many years out of all that, you know, with injuries, this, that, whatever, whether it was, and he coached what, 11 years. Wow. With the Lakers. And then 1, 2, 3, 4, 5, 6, 7, 8, 9. So he coached 20 years, 11 with the Lakers, 9 with Chicago. You know how many years, finished under 500?
3: None.
0: 0. You know how many years he missed the playoffs?
3: 0.
0: Also, Nobody ever talks about Tex Winter.
3: Right.
0: They never talk about Tex Winter, the creator of the triangle offense and everything Tex did behind the scenes. Now, good on Phil for hiring or having Tex and also giving him the influence to do what he does. But Tex Winter, for me, in both cases, was every much a part of Phil Jackson's. And none of this taken away from Phil.
3: Right.
0: First ballot Hall of Famer. If you say he's the greatest coach of all time, I say great. But when you say the greatest, I don't think there's really such thing as a greatest coach of all time. I think there's the most accomplished coach of all time. I think the greatest coach of all time is probably John Wooden. But is Phil just... If you gave Rick Adam in those years, is he winning any less? Pat Riley, Eric Spoelstra, Greg Popovich.
3: Yeah. The one question I would have for non-Phil Jackson coaches, mm-hmm. how would they have handled Rodman in that Jordan era? I think he did it. However, he did it.
0: He was as much a psychologist as he was a coach, and that is not an insult.
3: And the Kobe Shaq beef.
0: Uh-huh.
3: That's a big deal.
0: That's a lot of beef.
3: Now, extreme talent, we're not questioning that, but
0: yeah,
3: keeping that together, there's been other talented teams put together that haven't been able to do it.
0: Lastly.
2: I mean, Jordan quit the team because they got rid of Phil.
0: Yeah. Which... tis what it is. Lastly, did you know that there is a coach in NBA history, and we'll leave after this. Did you know that there is a coach in NBA history that had one stint with a team? And when he would, now I might be going back a little bit here. His entire stint with the team, his record was 39-4. In that 39-4, he had a 24-game winning streak.
3: Did that coach coach here too?
0: That coach coached here just a couple years later. His name's Luke Walton. He hasn't coached since he was here. But somehow he was a good enough coach to win 24 games in a row. By the way, that's something that Steve Kerr never did with that team. That's something Mark Jackson never did before Steve Kerr. He was 39-4 and then forgot how to coach. Hmm. The moral of the story, kids, is that all respect to coaches, but coaches are the sprinkles on the sundae, the cherry on the sundae, the hot fudge maybe at best. They are in no way, shape, or form the ice cream. So let's see if Jamal Mosley forgot to coach.
3: Yeah,
0: we'll take a break. When we come back, NFL notes, including somebody emerging from hibernation. we got some other stuff for you as well before we get to the weekend reset at 9, and we'll get into what's on deck and all that fun stuff as the show continues next.
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3: Year one of the Jim Harbaugh era in San Francisco was a thrill ride. The 4-1 Niners visited Detroit and took out the undefeated Lions with 2 late scores in the final 2 minutes. But that wasn't the headline. The story came at the conclusion, when the head coaches met for their customary handshake. Harbaugh's energy and passion, mixed with a slap to the back, didn't sit well with Lions head coach Jim Schwartz. Schwartz went after Harbaugh, the two had to be separated. In the end, a win for the Niners and a memory for all.
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0: Just kind of finish off the combo. This is for our buddy Matt George. Matt texted me on the personal text line and said, so are you saying the Kings completely turning their franchise around the first season Mike Brown was here is because of Sabonis, Monk, and Herder? Mike 1,000% changed the culture here, and at least for the first year, unlocked Fox and Sabonis offensively. Also, the first coach to figure out how to use Monk properly. Those are all great points. I think Mike Brown absolutely made some differences for sure. This isn't a, as I keep saying, it's not a, I'm not trying to disrespect these coaches. What I'm saying is that they're the sprinkles. He also had the benefit of having the very first year, full year of Fox and Sabonis together. All right, number one. Number two, Monk had a six-man type year. Now, him putting Monk on the bench, coming off the bench and not starting him at the two, 100% credit to him. Culture change? Absolutely. Now we get into the psychology, the attitude of that coach. But let's also forget, not only was it the Fox-Sabonis thing, also tremendous health luck. Tremendous health, bad luck for other teams as well. There were a lot of different things. Did Mike just forget how to coach last year? And then, so I sent Matt a screenshot, by the way, which he is not, he has not responded to. I sent him a screenshot. I said, without context, and I'll give the same thing to you. How would you rate this head coach? I'm going to give you 5 straight years for him. He was 32 and 39, 33 and 39. 34 and 48, 22 and 60, and 22 and 60. Back-to-back 22 and 60 years. It's not 1 year. It's not two. It's not a fluke. It wasn't just bad luck a couple of those years with injuries. That's 5 straight years, and he finished out going 22 and 60 in consecutive years. no context at all.
3: Yeah.
0: If I was to say, what do you think of this guy?
3: Well, context obviously would be very important.
0: A little bit.
3: But in that, consistent and then underachieving based on what I see. Just record, just numbers.
0: So just record.
3: In the low 30s, dropping to 22. There was some drop off there, but that would be consistently.
0: And trending down.
3: Disappointing.
0: Yeah, until you're bottoming out with two consecutive 22 and 60 records. By the way, can I add something else? After that coach left and a new coach was brought in, that very team made the Western Conference Finals, if I remember correctly, I think 2 years after he was gone. No context.
3: I think I know who it is.
0: Would you say that that previous coach, that the evidence I've presented, very limited evidence, would say that coach was a big problem and whoever the new coach is a stud and turned things around?
3: I mean,
0: you're talking about 2 years.
3: Based on also knowledge that like the roster was a problem or they had significant injuries.
0: You'd need more
3: if they turned it around, but yeah.
0: Yeah.
7: Excuse me, sir.
0: Yeah, please.
7: I'm the advocate for the devil.
0: Advocate devil.
7: Going back on Matt George's Mike Brown comments.
0: Oh, you're Matt Brown, or you're Matt George's defense attorney.
7: No.
0: Oh, okay.
7: I'm definitely against Matt George.
0: Sounds like you're okay. Oh, well, then bring it on.
7: But Mike Brown bringing the culture together and stuff like that, fantastic. What happened the next 2 years?
0: Mm-hmm. He forgot how to bring culture together.
7: Yeah.
0: Yeah, that was my point.
3: The culture club.
0: They did not. No Boy George, nothing. Not even Paul George, just Matt George.
7: Yeah. And didn't the coach now have like a 7-game winning streak at some point with that same team?
0: I think so. Like maybe Mike was the problem here, obviously. By the way, going back to the previous thing, the coach that had those five terrible years, bottoming out 22-60 in his last two. Notice I didn't say fired or quit. But after he left, new coach comes in, and within two, in his second season, I think, second season, got them to the Western Conference Finals. And by the way, they're not done yet. That's Greg Popovich and Mitch Johnson of the Spurs. So just judging by that, was Greg, and by the way, I'm aware of Greg's health issues, and that's why I say he didn't get fired. And obviously, there's a lot, this is an incredibly stupid comparison, but that's my point. When you have the discourse, just based on that, it looks like Pop was washed, didn't know how to coach. And then those last two 22 and 60s, he probably would have been fired anyways. Yeah. Then you bring in Mitch Johnson. He changes the whole culture, turns everything around, and they're 8 wins away from a championship. And they're one of the youngest teams in the NBA. My goodness gracious. That Popovich, he was overrated. This Mitch Johnson guy might be the best coach ever. It sprinkles, dude.
7: Well, Popovich had that great GM during his time there.
0: Who was that?
7: Guy by the name of Greg Popovich.
0: Yeah, that's right. And by the way,
7: how come Greg Popovich doesn't get credit for Greg Popovich?
0: I'm just saying, Mitch Johnson also had to inherit Greg Popovich's horrible team. They also, by the way, did have that Wembanyama guy and did draft Stephon Castle and Dylan Harper, and they did trade for De'Aaron Fox, and they acquired Harrison Barnes, and they held on this
7: season. They're getting Giannis.
0: Yeah, I mean.
3: How so?
0: But if you want to say that was the difference, that's fine.
7: Oh, and you had a full healthy season of Wemby.
3: Ish.
0: Yeah.
7: Ish. Well, as healthy as he's been.
0: So, anyways, and then on the other side, you got Fox and Harrison Barnes that could be going against the Knicks. Jason, are the Spurs going to beat the Thunder?
3: I think they have a shot.
0: Yeah.
3: I think they have a good shot.
0: I think this is the NBA Finals. I really do. No disrespect to the Knicks, but I think the winner comes out of the West.
3: Excuse me? But you did disrespect the Cavs.
0: Oh, all disrespect to the Cavs. Capital disrespect to the Cavs, but no disrespect to the Knicks. But I think this is the NBA Finals, man. I'm really, really, really, really excited for this series that starts tonight.
3: Tonight.
0: Meanwhile, in the National Football League, Aaron Rodgers, not really surprised.
3: Yeah, what was he doing? Just thinking.
0: Yeah, it was just he
3: got away.
0: You know what he did? He did his Aaron Rodgers
3: thing.
0: Yeah, probably an ayahuasca retreat. Yeah. did a bunch of psychedelics, shaved his chest, and painted Felix the Cat on his forehead. I don't know. Maybe he's played some Diablo 4.
3: Is he in the dark again in that
0: probably
3: bunker, the cabin?
0: Went to the Maldives, one of them huts where that's right on the ocean that you can like slide out of your bed straight up into the clear blue. Who knows? Maybe he climbed.
3: TMZ doesn't find him.
0: Because I don't think TMZ's looking. I think if they did, they'd find him.
3: They don't
0: care. Maybe he climbed Mount Everest. By the way, would you ever do that?
3: Climb Mount Everest? Yeah. No.
0: Let me ask you this. If somebody said to you, because I was reading this thing about Mount Everest over the week, and there's this thing going around, this guy had a drone up there and was like, you know, you're looking on the summit and all that. Take away all the, like, any political or human rights issue with the Sherpas. And all, you're like, I understand. That's a conversation. And let's say somebody said, hey, Jason, look, I really appreciate all you've given the city over the years. I'm a Sac State alum, and you make listening to these football games possible. I actually am a partner in an Everest travel agency thingy. And what I do is I take rich people and I, you know, you're set up and you got a Sherpa that's carrying your stuff. And you just basically got to be in shape for this. But, you know, they say it costs between $50,000 and $100,000 to climb Mount Everest all in. I'm giving you the opportunity, once in a lifetime opportunity. I'm going to take care of all your expenses. And you've got a year to prepare. Do you?
3: I'd think about it, for sure.
0: And then the rest of your life, you could say, I climbed Mount Everest.
3: I don't like the idea of the camping overnight in the snow on the mountain.
7: That's the problem you have.
0: I don't like the idea of the fact that your brain starts dying when you reach that oxygen point going up.
3: Yeah, but when you come back, you get it all back. Double time.
0: I don't like the fact that there, and I'm not making light of this. There, okay, if you get snowmobiled. There are literally not, I'm not making this up. Look it up. There are hundreds of people that are permanently dead. Well, I guess you're always permanently dead. They're dead.
7: Sometimes.
0: They're dead and permanently stuck. Like you pass them.
7: They've got names.
0: Yes. Like legitimately. Like not just like, oh, that's Fred.
7: No, it's like blue shirt guy.
0: Yeah. There's dead people strewn all over Mount Everest that didn't make it.
3: Really?
0: That are permanently there.
7: And as the snow keeps melting.
0: Yes.
7: There's more of them that are being found.
0: And in like they're frozen. Like so they're still in like, you know, they're not like skeletons and stuff, right? I don't, there's nothing about that. The only cool thing about that, there are exactly two cool things about that whole experience to me. Number one, you get to be on top of Mount Everest, right? The highest point in the world. Number two, you
3: can see my house from here. Right.
0: Secondly, you can say, I climb Mount Everest.
3: Yeah.
0: That's a cool thing to say at a dinner party.
3: And then list the negatives. You die?
0: You could die. It's incredibly dangerous. You're trudging up a giant hill for a long time.
7: There's hundreds of people doing the same thing.
0: Doing the same thing, trashing the mountain. You're in this line of just dumb gomers traveling up this hill. I don't know.
3: But you said it was free.
0: Well, no, yes, in this case it is free, but you want to go through that.
3: Do I want to know? I said I would think about it.
0: Yeah, man. I don't get it, man. And then also, don't you eventually get no, okay, like you climb Mount Everest. Yeah, I feel like if I climb Mount Everest, there would be a point in my life very quickly after I climb Mount Everest where I just didn't ever talk about it again. Because then don't you kind of become, oh, God.
3: Here comes the Everest story again.
0: Let's see how long it takes him to...
7: So there I am.
0: Yeah, there I was.
7: At base camp. We call it base camp.
3: Yeah, amongst five other frozen bodies.
0: Right. Like, at what point do you become, oh, we climb... Great, dude, we get it. You climb Mount Everest. Great job. We've heard it 90 times.
3: I think it would be, you know, now if we're dreaming about it, I think it would be less about making it to the top and seeing what that view is. I don't know if I'd appreciate it enough. Maybe I would.
0: Yeah.
3: It would be more about the...
7: Great, it's cloudy.
3: About the accomplishment.
0: I agree with you there.
3: Testing your limits. It's much like the three-day fast.
0: God, I wonder how much weight you lose on that. Can you imagine, like, your steps?
3: Slow down.
0: You went 175,000 steps yesterday. Yeah, I'm good, dude. I'd rather do something like eat a whole pizza. Yeah. Like, that's an accomplishment.
3: Right. I mean,
0: you know,
7: is it your pizza taco or whatever?
3: What?
7: Didn't you used to like?
0: He's talking about one of those Totino's, like, square frozen pizzas. It used to be, like, a dollar at the grocery store. And so you could actually use them as the tortilla for a taco if you wanted to. Just, like, just really, you can throw a lot of stuff in there, and it's already
8: oh, seen. Yeah, he's a big boy.
0: That was back when my metabolism was like, what else you want to throw at
3: you
0: me?
3: You would put taco stuff in there?
0: You could put, so, like, I love taco pizza. I love taco pizza. So you make taco meat, like the ground beef, and then you'd throw like the taco meat, lettuce, sour cream, fresh tomatoes, and you put that, and then you fold,
3: yeah.
0: Right? Then you fold it into, you kind of like make it into a giant burrito, and then just,
3: pizza? Now that's what I call a taco.
0: That's right. We'll take a break. When we come back, what's hot? What's not? And let's go a streaking, shall we? We'll do all that right after this.
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3: Hey, Chris.
7: What's that?
3: Who's hot?
7: That would be... Are you waiting?
3: Yeah, I want to know.
7: Oh, okay.
3: You have the answer, I believe.
7: Yeah. That would be Christian Sanchez, the Philadelphia Phillies.
3: Sanchez, oh yeah? Tell me more.
7: He is the second major league pitcher in the modern era to have a three-start span with 24 innings or more pitched, 30 more strikeouts, no more than one walk, and no runs allowed.
3: Mm, that's hot. Right?
7: It is.
3: Yeah.
7: Can you think of the other pitcher that did that?
3: I cannot. Please tell me.
7: I bet Dave knows.
3: Dave might know.
0: The Bears.
3: No. We're looking for a single pitcher.
0: Oh.
7: I'll give you a hint.
0: Uh-huh. Dave loves L.A.
8: Dave loves it.
0: Shohei Ohtani? No. Roky Sasaki? No.
3: Sandy Koufax?
0: Yasunobu Yamamoto?
7: Seem to know a lot of
0: I know three.
7: L.A. pitchers.
3: Mike Marshall.
7: Clayton Kershaw. Oh. 2015.
3: Clayton Kershaw.
0: Hmm. Well, then who's not?
7: Sorry. Sorry for this, Dave. Los Angeles Angels.
0: Oh no.
3: Your LA team.
7: They got swept by the other LA team. They have the longest losing streak in MLB with six. They got a 16-31 record and are in last place in the AL West. But good news is they're only 7.5 games behind the A's.
3: And they're hosting the A's starting tonight.
1: Also, you know who's not? That Netflix MMA fight on Saturday night. Golly, dude. Thank God it was a pay-per-view. Ronda Rousey beat Gina Carano in like 20 seconds with an armbar. Junior Dos Santos looks like he needs to be in a rest home. That was scary. Nate Diaz couldn't last through the second round because his face was basically, it looked like one of those horror movies where your skin got peeled off. Like, was just...
7: Isn't that what his face always looks like?
1: Well, he has a lot of scar tissue and he bleeds easy, so does his brother Nick. And that's normal for them, but like, they had to stop the fight. Plus...

0: did stoppage duty. I couldn't see. I had nothing for him. But it was just, and then Francis Ngannou, like, basically touched this dude. I mean, I say that, like, Ngannou is the hardest puncher in the world, but it did not look, it looked like he didn't connect, like, even fully or halfly. And this dude just out. It is not a, not a great card. We were talking about that Athletic poll.
1: Yeah.
0: This is
2: not, I know I'm shamelessly pumping the poll here.
0: This is interesting. 150 players were polled for this. What do the smartest teams spend money on beyond player contracts? I'll give you the three choices in no particular order. The family experience, organizational investment / fan-facing measures, player comfort, staff, facilities, etc. What do you think won? Player comfort, family experience for the players' families, organizational investments.
1: Family, or no, what was the second one?
0: Family experience.
1: Yep.
0: You think that one won? Okay.
1: What they wanted.
0: And then between that and then player comfort and organizational investments, which do you think won?
1: Player comfort.
0: Yeah. Player comfort won. With 86% of the vote. The family experience was 7.4%. Organizational investment / fan-facing measures, 6.7%. Which, if I'm the Trailblazers of new owner, I'm looking at that and going, oh, yeah, this isn't hockey, dude.
1: Right.
0: And by the way, player comfort, what does that mean, player comfort? That means, like, what do your workout rooms look like? What kind of food are you serving? What's the plane and the hotel like?
1: Travel stuff, yeah.
0: Travel, how well is it organized? And many of you might be like, oh, poor baby, private plane. And I get it. You're right. You're 100% right. I think the same thing. But that's the world they live in, and they have 30 choices as to where. I'm talking about the best players.
1: That's, and they talk, so they know what's who's doing it well.
0: They all talk. And they all share notes, and they all have agents. So, and that thing is one of those where it's like, guys, you can control that. You may not be able to control draft luck. You may not be able to control which coach or player comes here in free agency, or you can control all that. And by the way, from what I understand, the Kings are actually, that's one place where they're actually pretty good.
1: Okay.
0: Not surprisingly, if it's off the court, they usually nail it. All right, let's go streaking.
3: It's time to go streaking. Who is the Nostradamus of MLB? Who can keep the streak going? It's time to go streaking.
4: What the hell are you doing?
5: We're streaking.
0: This is weird. Peg Junk says, also, I still can't get over how Dave has a drinking bottle of a one. But then I read it again, and it's, he meant A1.
1: Yeah.
0: I was going to say something, I forgot. Back to you.
1: Okay, yeah. Let's go. On streaking, Dave, you were at 3. I'm at 0. Chris is at 4. So it's a show of 7. We got to get going here. On Friday, we had a constant theme of we picked...
0: The Three's Company?
1: Athletics.
0: Oh, yeah.
1: And all did in that game one of the series with the Giants. We'll start with the bottom, and now we're here. That's me, Jeff McNeil, who Dave famously played cards with. And Jeff told him to do whatever he did with the show. He got up 3 times. He got me 2 hits in an RBI.
0: Hey!
1: Yeah, so I'm at 1.
0: Good job, Jeff. Sorry about knocking you out of the...
1: Dave, you took Nick Kurtz. He got up 3 times. He had a big 3-run home run in that game. So you've extended your streak to 4. And Chris, the show leader at 4, trying to get to 5, he took Friday's guest. By the way, how was the rookie, Henry Bolton?
0: It was really, really good. That was a fun interview. I'm sad you weren't here for it. We'll get him back. But okay. he was really, really good.
6: You know what I said about him, Jason?
1: What'd you say?
6: What a nice young man.
0: Did you? He actually did say that.
5: Ah, gee, Mr. Bolton, could you give me a hit today?
6: No, it's more of a older, like, uncle-like figure for him.
1: Oh. This is Unc.
0: Unc.
1: Yeah.
0: Unc.
6: We love Unc.
1: Well, Henry got...
0: Wait, hold on. Was that who I thought
1: yes.
0: it was?
1: Yes. But you don't know the reference.
0: I don't know.
1: Yeah.
0: No.
1: Henry got it 4 times. Henry got a couple of hits and an RBI. Good job, Chris. So everybody got a hit. Dave, you're at 4. I'm
0: look at us.
6: I believe in Henry Vault.
0: I believe, once again, the children are our future.
1: Yeah.
0: They teach them well and let them lead the way. All right. Today, well, we have a pretty big schedule today. Let's see. I'm going to stick with an A.
1: Okay. stick with an A.
0: I'm gonna stick with an A.
1: We

0: Can't take Kurtz or Bolte.
1: Then I guess I'll take old, I believe it's pronounced Bongaliers. Bangaliers.
0: Shay.
1: Yeah.
0: Shay Bangaliers. All right. I'm going to take Matt Olson, a former Athletic. Chris?
2: I will take Bobby Witt Jr.
0: Okay. We're picked. We're selected. We're in. Submissions are locked and loaded.
1: All right. We'll take a break. Let's take a break. Because we got the final hour coming up.
0: Yeah.
1: You know that?
0: By quickly.
1: We've got the final hour coming up. And during that hour, we're going to reset the weekend, Jason. We're going to prepare you for what's on deck tonight. And then we're going to crossy talkie.
0: Yep.
1: With old Maddie and Kayla. So sit back, relax. We got one more hour for you. We'll do it next.
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0: program. 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Or you don't have to, though. Like this, spoiler alert, we were talking about climbing Mount Everest earlier. There's a show, I don't even know if this is true, but I'm assuming it is, because how would you make this up? There's a show on Amazon where it's a fake company and everyone's an actor except one guy. I think, isn't that called like Jury Duty or something?
1: That's a really good series.
0: Except one guy.
2: I think it's Company Retreat.
0: Okay. I guess one guy's not an actor. It's basically like a Truman Show. One of the motivations.
2: Or like a Josh Ma show.
0: Okay. One of the motivational speakers was a guy who climbed Everest and failed, got frostbite everywhere, and his, well, something fell off.
2: His hand?
0: Nope. And he did it totally straight-faced, worth a watch. I don't know if I want to watch that.
2: Well, the one thing, I really liked the first season of Jury Duty.
1: That was great.
2: The only thing I didn't like was the guy that didn't know what was going on said it like really messed with his head because he didn't know afterwards what was real and what was fake.
0: Yeah, doesn't that seem, it seems like a little, I don't want to watch mean stuff. I don't like watching mean stuff.
2: Like, it wasn't mean.
1: It wasn't mean. It actually put him, I thought, in a fantastic light.
0: He but then, like, what was the whole last year of his life?
2: Yeah, that's
0: he exactly didn't opt into that. Did he, right? Like, he thought he was, there was a job and a thing and a whatever.
2: We thought he got called for jury duty.
1: That's it.
2: And like, he thought that they were doing a
0: documentary
2: on jury duty.
1: But why would you think after that? I mean, I'm now questioning his line of thinking. Why would you then think everything else is fake? I get that scenario was very real in how fake
0: like
1: it was.
0: But, like, everyone, like, were they his friend? Were they not his friend?
2: Yeah,
0: like, this,
2: exactly.
0: That, whatever. Like, were they acting?
2: Like, whenever you meet someone new now.
0: And by the way, what if the guy... Here's what I wonder, because obviously he had to sign some things if they're doing a documentary on the jury. But what if at the end he's like, I didn't agree to do this. No, you can't show this. Like, what kind of a chance are they taking?
1: I guess, but he honestly, I thought it made him look awesome. He's a good human, seemingly a good human being, what we saw.
2: Ooh, you didn't hear the news?
0: What?
2: I don't know.
0: Stupid.
1: But I remember hearing about the show. You never saw the show?
0: No.
1: Okay, but yeah, the premise behind it.
2: Like, somewhat, the judge is someone's dad. Like
1: Ike Barinholtz.
2: Ike Barinholtz's dad, yes.
0: Who?
1: Yeah. Ike Barinholtz, a comedian.
0: Okay.
1: Actor. But when I heard about the show, then they said James Marsden?
2: Yes.
1: Is in it. And I'm like, well, how does he not know? But he's playing himself. And I'm like, oh, okay.
2: And also the guy didn't know him.
1: Yes, that was pretty funny.
0: Did you see these texts we're getting from our content partners? Are you in or?
1: I didn't know. Was there a follow up?
0: Well, I was saying.
1: I know what you said. I missed the follow up.
0: I said they want to visit about expansion over at Channel 3, which with our good friends Daps and the Turtle, Sean Cunningham. I said, let's 11:30 in the nappy time. She said we could do it. I could do it like around 4. What about you?
1: Mm-hmm.
0: Okay.
1: How about 3?
0: We could do. 3.
2: Oh, I'm not free at that time.
0: Mm. But how's that going to work? What are we both going to? Have we ever done a co-Zoom?
1: Yeah.
0: Okay.
2: Co-Zoom?
0: Co-Zoom. Have we? We have? We've done a co-Zoom for a TV?
1: You and I don't know, but I have done that before.
0: Oh, you have? Okay.
1: Multiple people, yeah.
0: I know we've been in studio for like...
2: Yeah, why aren't you guys going to studio?
0: Why don't you go in the studio?
2: Okay.
1: There'll be a show.
0: Huh?
1: There'll be a show.
0: Oh, yeah, there'll be a show. That's a drive, Holmes. That is a drive.
2: Just down the street.
0: From where?
2: Here.
0: I'm at a beer of 4.
2: Oh.
0: It's a long drive from my house. But if I was going to do it, I'd do it with my Hoblet Dodge Chrysler Jeep Ram.
2: Oh, you missed probably one of the best ones of all time, Jason.
1: On Friday?
2: Yeah.
1: Describe it. Dave already forgot.
2: Dave was talking about throwing his club.
1: Yeah. His club?
2: Last time he threw his club.
1: Uh-huh.
2: And he hit the, he hit his dad and his dad's friend's golf cart. And he got out and like gave him like a head shake of like, come on, what are you doing? And he goes, and then he drove away. And then I started playing the music.
0: Okay, real quick. And then we'll move on. Is this funny or not? So, So Michelle Dapper, Sean Cunningham, and the two of us are on this.
1: Yeah.
0: And so we both said 3 p.m. You said, yeah. And then she goes, perfect. And then she goes, Sean worked for you? And I said, no, he works for you guys. Wow, that's pretty funny. I don't think she thought.
1: Yeah, he used to work for us.
0: He did. For you now. Yeah, come on. He's been working for you for a while. Gosh. Aaron Rye wins the PGA Championship.
1: With two gloves.
0: That's great.
1: He not only had two gloves.
0: Yeah.
1: He had glasses on, but he had them on the back of his hat. He had a lot of you tendencies.
0: Okay, I don't do that.
1: You haven't you?
0: No. If you've ever seen me with, if anything, I'll put my glasses like on my
1: neck.
0: On my neck frontwards.
1: Okay.
0: But never when I'm swinging a golf club. Dude, because I will go, like, I'll go on my backswing and they'll just fall off. Him having his glasses on the back of his head, first off, that kind of goes in line with, you know, again, not to stereotype, but generally it's like NBA, like when people wear the NBA jerseys with no shirt underneath, generally, you know, people that wear the glasses backwards on the back of their heads, I don't know, just kind of seem a little too bro-ish for me.
1: Okay.
0: But it worked for him.
1: Better if they were right side up?
0: You know, maybe, but I don't think that they...
1: Either way, not
0: yeah, good. But also, I think most importantly... Nothing personal. I'd be worried they'd fall off.
1: What's worse, that look or sunglasses inside guy?
0: Okay, sunglasses inside guy, though I will say I had an experience. I won't name the celebrity, but I had an experience with this. There's two times in my life where I've had a similar experience. Number one was there was a kid. We were at a restaurant. It wasn't a nice restaurant, but it wasn't like, you know, Yellerton restaurant. It was like on a scale of 1 to 10, it was like a 7, right? It wasn't Morton's or anything like that, but it was a sit down, whatever. And this couple had this kid who was like 8 years old, right? And he would not shut up, screaming, yelling. I think at one point he threw a fork at his mom and they're just like, Billy, you know, and whatever. And like, I'm just steaming, right? Like so mad. I'm not going to confront them or anything, right? And then turns out that we had some friends in there as well. And they happen to know that. So kid, I'm like super pissed about it. I'm so glad I didn't say anything because it turns out he was autistic and I didn't know that. And I felt like I honestly wanted to die. Like I felt terrible for even thinking that. And that was like a lesson, like, okay, maybe, you know, we all have those lessons. It was like, all right, maybe like give some grace and right. Maybe so on that note, there was a celebrity that was at a Kings game and I won't say who, but you'd all know him. And he was wearing sunglasses.
1: Oh, it's a he.
0: He was. He was wearing sunglasses during the game, right? I don't even want to say what line of work this person is in the entertainment business.
1: Oh, gave it away.
0: Okay. And I remember saying to somebody who was handling him, not physically, but, you know, handling him for the evening. I was like, I like this person, you know, blah, blah, blah, blah, blah. I like what they do, but... Dude, come on, bro. Like, have some, your sunglasses indoors, guy. Like, I never thought this was that type of, you know, I'm so cool. I wear sunglasses indoors. And they were like, yeah, honestly, when he got here and he said it, he said to somebody at one point, he's like, hey, by the way, just so you know, I'm not too cool for school. I have migraine issues and the bright lights. Like, I have to do them when I'm performing whatever, acting, music, art. I don't want to narrow it down. But the bright lights really get him and he wore them for. So again, like with this, it's one of those things where you always want to give the person grace because you never know what they're dealing with and all that. And I 100% don't remember how we got down this road and what the question was you asked.
1: I asked about sunglasses guy.
0: Oh, yeah.
1: Because Aaron Rye had the
0: same better than backwards. Sunglasses indoors guy. Yeah. Also, Aaron Rye, two gloves.
1: Yes, he did.
0: Which I think honestly now. Really defeats the myth. What it tells me about Aaron Rye is this. Humble guy. Not worried about what others think. And he makes his decisions based on the logic of the situation.
1: Okay, but I have questions for two glove person. You're in the club. But even one glove person. Mm-hmm. I find that most times, everybody, no, I would say it almost might be 100%. People that wear a glove take the glove off after they hit a drive.
0: Yes.
1: Or maybe a long iron, maybe.
0: Yes.
1: Why?
0: Why do they take the glove off? Mm-hmm. I don't know, because I don't. My glove comes off on the 18th.
1: You
0: my
1: keep gloves
0: the entire time.
1: You putt with them?
0: Yep.
1: Okay.
0: And can I, you know what? I think I would like to speak to, this is something where it's like both golfer and not golfer should be able to weigh in on, because I'm speaking to the logic of this. Hold on, everybody. Oh God. Sorry. Stopping down the show.
1: It's the down line.
0: Be honest, because I wasn't looking. Did you give the camera a look?
1: What?
0: When I started dialing, did you do that? Maybe.
1: Probably.
0: See if this person even picks up. But I would like to have an expert weigh in on the equation as well. But he's probably in a lesson or, you know, teaching or, you know, some sort of golfy whatever thing. I'll give it one more ring. All right. Just.
1: Also, the number might have looked weird.
0: It did?
1: Maybe. For him.
0: Call you on air. Call me if you have time. Or I'll say text me so I can call him back. Because I want to talk to Tom Morton, who is a noted golf expert and the pro over at Hagen Oaks. Take all preconceived notions out of it. Can we start? Jason?
1: Yeah?
0: I want your brain to be like this piece of paper I'm holding up, okay? But pretend there's no writing on the
1: blank
0: other side.
1: Blank on one side, writing on the other?
0: Yeah, I was just going to say. And a fold no writing. No, no. Just the,
1: I'm observing a lot of things.
0: It is a blank canvas.
1: Okay.
0: Yeah, you can do anything on this.
1: Okay.
0: You draw a picture of a dolphin?
1: I probably wouldn't.
0: You could draw a picture of a pony?
1: Nope.
0: You could write down Jeopardy questions.
1: Okay.
0: What is the purpose? I mean, honestly, I think I know the answer, but what is the purpose of wearing a golf glove? If you're a right-handed golfer, generally, I think always, you wear a golf glove on your left hand. What is the purpose?
1: I, as someone that does not wear a glove.
0: Okay. You don't wear a glove at all?
1: No. I'm a non-glover.
0: I'm
1: non-Danny Glover.
0: Right.
1: I am assuming to improve grip.
0: I would agree as well. It improves your grip. Helps you. You've got
1: more of the perception that it improves your grip.
0: Yeah. I mean, it's a whole industry.
1: Right.
0: Right.
1: Now, lots of people wear a glove.
0: I think almost all
1: people. I think I'm more. You and I are both outliers.
0: Yes.
1: You wear two, I wear zero.
0: You wear zero. I think it's semi-similar with batting gloves in baseball. Same category. It's to, you know, your hands get sweaty and slippery and whatever. Yeah. It's to hold the. They even have a thing on a club called a grip.
1: Yeah.
0: And then on top of that, you need grip. Can you give me a logical reason, being that both of your hands are on the shaft of the club or grip of the club? Why would it not make sense to wear two gloves to improve your grip?
1: I don't have a good answer to that.
0: I don't think there is one.
1: I think it's personal preference.
0: Sure.
1: I'm trying to think. I have worn a golf glove before. I did not notice any kind of difference. But I haven't done that in a long time.
0: Sure.
1: So I bet I've been golfing now for the better part of the last 20 to 25 years without a golf.
0: And you, I think, are almost, you're probably as much of an exception as I am with the two gloves.
1: Right.
0: Right.
1: So I don't have I'm the wrong one to answer, and you probably would be.
0: Say,
1: why would someone only wear one? You wear two.
0: Yeah, I wear two because probably 80% of the golf I play during the course of the year is in warm weather. Just honestly, you play more golf in the spring, summer, and fall. And I need that grip, and I can get sweaty hands.
1: Yeah, that's why I asked the question. Like you said it already, you don't take them off.
0: I don't remove them.
1: But if someone was to wear them because of grip, you still have more shots that you need. I would assume you need grip, but if like people putt, and they don't have it.
0: Yeah.
1: So that's a feel. And then to me, I like the feel of just.
0: Yes.
1: My hands on the club.
0: I wear
1: my
0: gloves
1: on the baseball bat.
0: I wear gloves when I putt for absolutely no reason other than
1: I don't want to keep taking them.
0: I want to keep taking. I also believe, and I think there's probably science behind this. This is a minor reason, but
1: science.
0: No, it'll make sense. Science. It'll make sense. I think so. Number one, I don't want to take them off and put them back on for every stinking shot or even every stinking hole. You'd be taking them off and putting them on a minimum of 18 times. That's just lame, number one. Number two, this is where I think there's science behind this. I think the act of taking them off and putting them on again also probably diminishes shelf life. Because probably. You're stretching them. Okay, yeah. So my gloves, I would think, would last longer if I just don't touch them. Now.
1: And I would assume when you wear them, you get a little bit, you are probably sweating.
0: Yes,
1: hot.
0: Yes.
1: And now putting it back on is more of a chore.
0: Yes, 100%, yeah. Dude, 100%. Now, if you're a pro golfer and you have boxes of brand new gloves that the companies are sending you, that's fine. But for me, two gloves is $20. That's, come on, man, it's $20. It's just gloves. And I mean, I got my golf, if I had my golf bag here right now, I swear to God, this is the other thing. I'm kind of a golf glove hoarder.
1: Okay.
0: I you know what? I have my golf bag.
1: You should throw away.
0: Dude, you know what? It's not in the.
1: Do you wear mismatched gloves?
0: Yeah. When I have to. Yeah.
1: When I have to.
0: No, like if I right-handed gloves in my, because I have to get 2X for my hands. I have big hands. Right-handed gloves are not right. Meaning the ones that go on your right hand. If you were a lefty, I feel bad for lefties, dude. They're hard to find. They're really hard. Even online, they're hard to find. So sometimes, like, if I use my golf glove until basically, like, there's a giant hole in the palm or the finger. Yeah. My fingers are poking out. I'll bet you if I brought in my golf bag right now and I took all the gloves out of it, I would say over under 11 and a half pair are in my, like, I just, because I use them, then I put them, and there's like a zipper for like the big one on the side.
1: Crispy.
0: They're honestly, I was going to make a comparison that wouldn't be good on the radio, but.
1: Fire away.
0: They're like my socks used to be when I was a teenager. Let's just put it that way, because you're a grimy teenager. You know what I'm saying? Anyway. So. There's a through line here, Jason. I'm going to give you three things. Wearing two gloves. Why? You wear a glove for grip. Why have half the grip when you can have double the grip? Number two. On all of my irons and my driver, all my clubs except my putter, you may notice that when you're standing your club on the club part and you're looking up at the grip, at the very top of the grip is a little hole. I have tees in those holes. I know that's not why that hole exists.
1: But you made it work that way.
0: But now I never go to the tee box. I don't have to worry about bringing a tee. I always have the tee, and it's like a little tee holder. I always have a little tee in my regardless of the club is. Take it out of there, put the ball down, hit the ball, put the tee back in the hole.
1: You have a tee in your pitching wedge. You don't tee off with that ever.
0: I think pitching wedge is the... Well, no, but sometimes on a par three.
1: A pitching wedge?
0: It'll be like one of those little nubby tees, but...
1: What's your lowest iron?
0: I have a 60, and no, I don't have a tee in there.
1: I'm sorry, the other way, a 4, 5?
0: Oh, it's a 5. I have a 4 wood. I have a 4 wood and a 3 wood. I have like a 4 hybrid, actually, I should say. So, number one, two gloves. Okay. Because it makes sense to me. Number two, tee in the hole. Why? Convenience. Makes sense to me. Number three, catch up out of the packet. More efficient.
1: All these things.
0: It's all about hacking. Short, which fits my golf game. Shortcut to logic. I understand that these are not popular things.
1: Yeah.
0: But.
1: They work for you.
0: They work for me. They make sense. When I ask people what's the negative, they're generally like, it's just weird. Well, okay, I don't have a problem with that. And number four, right now, the best golfer in the world this week showed that Two Glove Nation, after being an outcast, shunned, made fun of, scorned in some cases. Well, guess what?
1: You think we're going to see an uptick in kid gloves?
0: Yes, 100%. I think people are going. That's why I wanted to get Tom Morton on the phone. By the way, I'm planning a golf tournament. Great. I think there's going to be an uptick, a rush even, of people going to, like, let's put it this way. If I ran a golf course pro shop, and I know a lot of them listen to the show, I would stock up on right-handed gloves. You know, gloves on your right hand. I don't know if that's what you call it. I would stock up. Because you're going to have a whole rush of people saying, wow, if it's good enough for the PGA champion.
1: And Carmichael Dave.
0: It's good enough for me. And maybe someday we'll be vindicated. Maybe someday everyone will be like, wow, yeah, it does kind of make sense to you know, you don't play baseball with one glove.
1: What?
0: Batting glove.
1: Really?
0: Actually. But doesn't it make sense to play with two? And also, by the way, doesn't it, and I know some players do this now, but especially if you're, well, even if you're not a base dealer, doesn't it make sense to keep the gloves on when you're on base? I see these guys take the gloves off. What are you taking the gloves off?
1: When they put the oven mitt on.
0: Yeah. What are you doing? You don't go out there with one shoe.
1: Maybe.
0: Yeah, maybe. Shea Gilgeous Alexander. Also, he uses iron covers, by the way, Aaron Rye, because he likes his dad used to, after every round or driving range visit, his dad would clean his clubs with baby oil and different, just to take care of them. So he can grow up a lot of money, I guess. And I guess that's taking care. I'm the worst on that, dude. I don't have covers on. I have covers. Yeah. I don't ever put them on.
1: On the irons?
0: Yeah, on anything.
1: Oh, yeah. I don't have them on the irons.
0: Yeah. Even my driver just clanks
1: clank,
0: around
1: clank.
0: Yeah, it's stupid.
1: Driver
0: counts. Anyways, SGA won the MVP.
1: Not surprising. I mean, it's not.
0: And someday, years from now, we're going to be sitting at the end of a bar or some whatever place, and we're going to be like, kids, gather around. Kids, gather around. I want to talk to you about a time in the NBA when there was a guy that led the league in rebounds and led the league in assists. And didn't win the MVP. But wait, was his team a winning team? Yeah, oh yeah, they made the playoffs, won 50-plus games. Oh, okay. Well, he must not have scored at all then, right? No, he was actually fifth in the league in scoring. He was fifth in scoring, first in rebounds, first in assists. Oh, he must not have qualified then.
1: But while you're saying that at one end of the bar, I'll be next to you going, yeah, you believe there's also the same time, a time, oh, maybe even the same year, where guys got the defensive, going to get the defensive player of the year. Mm-hmm. Led a team to 60-plus wins.
0: Mm-hmm.
1: Ton of points a game, 25-something points a game.
0: Yeah.
1: A lot of rebounds, assists as well.
0: Yeah. By far the best defensive player in the league, I think.
1: Didn't win it.
0: Which is why the winner of the MVP this year, and I don't think I'm being disrespectful to him, the guy who won the MVP this year, I would have had third on my ballot.
1: It's fine.
0: I would have had third on my ballot. I would have had, I probably would have put Jokic first only because it was so close and you can't add any postseason. Postseason doesn't count.
1: Right.
0: So it would have been like Jokic by a hair, then Wemby, but anyone who put Wemby over Jokic, I would have been like, yeah, I get it. And then Shea Gilgeous-Alexander.
1: Well, now he's got two.
0: He's a wonderful player. Nobody got robbed. I don't get it, man. And he won by a decent margin.
1: He did. A lot of first place votes.
0: Maybe I'm just high.
1: Could be.
0: Not like, you know, that. But
1: yeah. Wow.
0: Yeah. We'll take a break. When we come back, What's on Deck? 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And then we're going to crosstalk with Matt and Kayla, do some celebrity birthdays, and wrap up a Monday for you next.
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2: Yeah!
3: It's time for What's on Deck, brought to you by Trex Decking and Railing.
4: All righty-o. Well, one thing more than any, 5:30 NBC Woo! Peacock. Spurs and Thunder.
5: Let's go.
4: Game one in the series, Carmichael Davis said, is up against something. I don't know what that sweeper was. That I've said is the NBA Finals. We'll see. Wemby versus SGA. De'Aaron Fox in the Western Conference Finals. Triggering half of the city.
5: Harrison Barnes.
4: That's at 5:30. We also have baseball as well. The A's take on the Angels. The Angels just
5: got... 4-game set.
4: My goodness. Now, unfortunately, you might say the Angels are due. I hope not.
5: Always.
4: They got swept by the Dodgers at home over the weekend.
5: By a lot to a little.
4: Do you know what the combined score was?
5: I don't. Some of the guess.
4: Uh-huh.
5: I know there was two. I think there was two double-digit games. So let's go. 29-6.
4: 31-3. 31-3. By the way, that's just three of their 6-game losing streak as they got swept by the Guardians coming back home now. They also lost 2-3 before that to the Toronto Blue Jays, including a 14-1. Three of their games on this current, they've lost 8 of 9. Three of their games, they've lost by a grand total of 39-4.
5: Wow.
4: Yeah, so the A's need to do some things. This is the stuff, because they got Texas, and then they go at Detroit for three, and then they're in Tampa Bay, and Tampa Bay's killing it right now before they come back home for Colorado, and then they're back on the roads and go see the Dodgers.
5: Mm-hmm.
4: Now is a time where the A's might want to, get it together.
5: For sure.
4: Nick says, what does the NBA script say for the NBA Finals? Well, I mean, so far, it's not the Lakers or Clippers or any of those other teams in the Western Conference Finals. The NBA script has two of the biggest pulls in the league, as we all know, in the Spurs and Thunder. And then if that's not enough, three of the four teams left are huge markets. Mm-hmm. The Spurs, the Thunder, and the Cavs, yeah, which, as we all know, is exactly what the NBA is looking for.
5: My script had King's Magic, but I don't know.
6: Did you notice what he did there, Jason?
5: What's that?
6: What Dave did?
5: What? No, I did not.
4: I didn't notice what I did either.
6: The two teams you let off with?
4: Dave loves L.A. Dave loves it.
5: Clippers and Lakers?
4: Oh, yeah. Well, because they're the biggest market to the Western Conference.
5: You're a big fan of that.
4: What'd you want me to see now? What'd you want me to say? In the Western Conference, those are the biggest markets. Houston, Denver, Dallas. Actually, now that I think about it, wow, there's a lot of small. Oklahoma City, San Antonio, Portland, New Orleans, Memphis, Sacramento, and Utah. That's what, 12 of the. No, sorry. 7? I'll get there. That's over half of the Western Conference's small market.
5: Okay.
4: That's pretty good. Good for the Western Conference. Good looking out for smaller markets.
5: The little guy.
4: Good looking out for the little guy. Speaking of, who says you can't be an air quote small market and do great things? Nashville will be getting the Super Bowl.
5: They confirm that?
4: They are.
5: 2030?
4: According to ESPN sources, Nashville is expected to be named the host of the Super Bowl in 2030 tomorrow during the Spring League meetings.
5: Get your tickets now.
4: SoFi Stadium next year. That's in Los Angeles. Dave loves L.A. Dave loves it. Followed by the Super Bowl in Atlanta at the Mercedes-Benz Stadium. Dave loves Atlanta. Dave loves it. And then Vegas.
5: Oh.
4: Dave hates Vegas. Dave hates it.
5: I love Vegas.
4: You love Vegas?
5: Mm-hmm.
4: Barf.
6: What else is on deck? Hey, if you haven't seen it yet, go check out my conversation with Tony Khan, CEO and president of AEW, on our YouTube page.
5: What are the highlights?
6: Just us talking about wrestling.
5: Just a couple of bros.
6: Couple of bros talking about the history of wrestling. It was fun conversation.
5: Was Did you get him to laugh?
6: Oh, well, he was previewing Forbidden Door that's coming out to San Jose next month.
4: What Forbidden Door is, Jason, if you don't know, is that's where wrestlers from other productions go and fight in the
5: door.
4: The thing, yeah. Let's
6: I'm very impressed. You remembered that.
4: Here's a quick sneak peek of that interview.
0: Strategist of the Jaguars, also director of football operations for Fulham. You are a busy man, Tony. Thank you for spending some time with us.
1: Thank you for having me.
4: Okay, a couple things here.
6: What else you can't tell from that interview? Veins are coursing with cough medicine.
4: Also, what you didn't know from that interview either is that, so you remember when I introduced Pete Rose as the home run king? Chris had a very similar moment where he introduced...
6: It wasn't similar. It wasn't similar at all.
4: It wasn't similar in the sense that I gave Pete Rose a title that wasn't accurate. Chris gave Tony Khan multiple titles, apparently, that were not accurate. And Tony asked if they could start over because...
5: Really?
4: Chris mistitled him. And so they did. But did you leave? You didn't leave that in. You cut that out.
6: Why would I leave it in?
4: I don't know. Just to be ethical.
6: He told us to restart it.
4: Okay.
6: Also, the ethical thing wouldn't be pushing out what the guest wasn't knowing was being sent out.
4: I think also what would be ethical is can someone get our guy Tony a chair?
5: Yeah.
4: Because this is basically, and I want you guys to go on YouTube and check this out. Am I exaggerating, Jason, when I say
5: the bottom part of the screen?
4: He is like, it's
5: neck beard up.
4: Yeah, you can barely look. This is a very important guy who comes from an incredibly rich family. He's very powerful and incredibly wrestly. And his background is a white back. First off, he's sitting all the way down like I am. Secondly, he has two AEW jackets hanging up.
5: They look like they're floating.
6: No, one's a Jacksonville Jaguars jacket.
4: Oh, sorry, behind him. By the way, also really bothering my OCD. They're not even. And then is this the bottom of a clock? Is this the bottom of a clock at the top? I'm saying this. This is a guy worth probably billions of dollars. Let's get him.
5: The Brody Brazil?
4: Yes! Nice. Let's get him a better background. Meanwhile, here, we'll wrap this up
5: Chris
4: in a second.
5: Chris looks great, though.
4: Chris looks fantastic. He's sitting in front of the Sacktown Sports brick wall.
5: Yeah.
6: So you've done stuff in that room. I've done stuff in that room. So this show is doing quite well in our new digital lounge.
4: Yes. I have done stuff in that room. I did a video.
6: Did you?
4: Right when it was. I remember I went in there with Chris Watkins to do something.
6: Yeah, but that was a soft open.
4: What? You're a soft open. Anyways, here's the rest of that interview.
0: We're here today because you guys are coming into Northern California next month for Forbidden Door in San Jose. And what should we expect from that?
1: Well, there's going to be some great AEW events.
4: What does he say next? I don't know.
5: Yeah.
4: Tune in to find out.
5: There you go.
4: Go to Sacktown Sports' app or the YouTube page. And when you go to the YouTube page, just click on videos.
5: Con?
4: Would you? And you can see Tony Khan. And by the way, it's not views in the tens. It's not views in the hundreds. It's currently views in the thousands.
5: Yeah.
4: Jason Ross.
5: All right.
4: So obviously,
5: let it go, Chris.
4: 14 comments already. Here's one from One Untamed Brain made a day ago that says, "This was such a great interview. I love that Tony is so creative with making special wrestling shows. Great guy. Happy he's here to save wrestling."
6: He must be talking about
4: that. "Without Tony Khan, I wouldn't even be watching wrestling anymore." Wow, look at all these. Tony Flair, the GOAT. "Who's the weirdo doing the interview?" They didn't say that.
6: Tony Khan.
4: There you go. Great job, Chris.
5: Yeah, way to go, Chris.
4: It looks really, it looks very professional. I don't think I'm being insulting or disrespectful. I'm actually complimenting the stature of Tony Khan by making fun of the stature of Tony Khan. If you know, That makes sense. Okay. All right. A's, Angels.
6: Jets. Oh, we're talking about billionaires that don't own baseball teams.
5: There's one. Sacramento.
4: That's your guy.
5: Your bestie.
4: Did you ask him?
6: I did not.
4: What about this? Tony Khan comes in as the whale to own the Sacramento Bears, and he owns some of the stadium too, right? How about like a co thing where like they, oh, we're the baseball team and come see wrestling. What if they made them the Sacramento AEWs? Free? Would anything stop that? And he now gets permanent promotion. Anytime you see the name of the Sacramento team, it's the AE. Well, what's AEW stand for?
6: Well, the rumor has it is that Fulham's shirt sponsor for next year, since they're no longer allowing gambling sponsorships.
4: AEW? I makes sense to me. Call him back.
5: Yeah.
4: Bring him back on the show. We'll ask him. Let's ask Tony Khan publicly if he'll come by an expansion team for the city for baseball. What could go wrong? Crosstalk with Matt and Kayla. Celebrity birthdays next.
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16: Yeah, this is none of those things.
19: And now,
16: here's Carmichael Dave and Jason Ross.
4: Yeah, hey. Yeah! All right. How are we doing here? Very good. Well, where are Matt and Kayla? They're not here. Wow, they must be late. Or they just don't care.
20: Wow.
4: Wait, what?
21: False accusations.
5: I hear them.
20: Wow.
4: Wow, false accusations.
20: I was clapping with Jason and everything.
4: Where are you guys?
20: We
21: golfing
20: are golfing at right now. We're on the green, about to sink a putt. No, we are at the Golf for Kids' Sake tournament with Big Brothers, Big Sisters of the Greater Sacramento area. We're at Del Paso Country Club out here. It is gorgeous, but it is windy.
4: Yeah, we can hear it.
21: You see my hair sticking up right there? Like,
4: you're gonna have, can we see you? Oh, can we see? Can we see them? Can you guys see us?
21: I think we're on there.
20: We can see you.
4: We can't see you. Yeah. Hi, how are you doing? Yeah, we can't see you yet, but maybe that's the delay. Del Paso Country Club. Rudy Tootie, fresh and fruity.
20: Now, this is the kind of place that Dave normally plays at. We don't always get to play at stuff like this, but this is like a regular for Dave, right?
21: Dave's like, oh yeah.
4: I've played there twice. Twice.
20: Uh-huh.
21: Yeah,
20: two more times than me, pal.
4: And in both cases, it was a tournament, not like I didn't even know somebody there enough to. This is where Kelly Brothers plays.
20: You were invited to play, huh?
4: This actually looks this setup looks really good. What's funny is Jason, am I wrong here? Kayla looks like she's in 4K HD. Like, yes. It actually looks like an ESPN broadcast quality photo. And then Matt looks kind of washed out.
5: Matt looks like he's in a minor league dugout.
4: That must be the quality of their webcams.
20: Well, being washed out is pretty normal for me. So what's wrong?
4: I think also...
21: Why does this mic...
4: Go ahead. What?
20: Well, Kayla also requested an elevated platform because she had the angle right.
21: Come on. You got to have the angle right.
4: That's the other thing.
20: If I were to do this, is that better?
4: That's what I was going to say is, and we'll be able to see it in a second. Matt, you're about a foot shorter than Kayla on the on the broadcast. Now, if people want to come out and take pictures and get autographs from you, Matt, are they allowed?
20: There's security. They won't let you in the parking lot. You know, you've golfed here twice. You know.
4: Very nice course. All right, well, so I guess we'll see you tomorrow then.
20: Will you?
4: Well, are you going to be back in the studio?
20: I don't know.
21: If you're lucky.
20: I just want to golf out here all week.
4: This wind is going to be hilarious all day.
21: I guess our wind socks aren't doing much for us.
20: Yeah, they're not doing much. Well, considering they're the size of my pinky.
21: Dang it.
4: The size of your what, Matt?
20: My pinky finger, Jesus. Dave.
21: He had a dilapidated wind sock that he put on earlier. Oh,
5: that was our old show name.
4: Dilapidated. Yeah, you were dilapidated in a wind sock.
21: That's a good band name.
4: The other thing is, well, the good news is at least we can hear you when the wind's blowing. It's not like messing up your voices, but it's definitely going to be the Matt, Kayla, and wind show today. So it's going to be like...
21: And fire, Matt, Kayla, and wind.
4: Yeah. Someone's going to walk away from that and be like, that show blows. Like, no, it does, literally, because there's 20-mile-an-hour wind there.
20: That's what we're going for.
4: Celebrity birthdays brought to you by Crumble Cookies. Hey, do you look kind of foggy and out of focus like Matt George? No problem. Enjoy it with a little bit of Crumble Cookies. And by the way, if there's anyone that needs to be foggy and unfocused, it's Matt, as his hairpiece is holding on to dear life. Jason, what? That's a compliment.
5: Okay.
4: Jason, who's getting older today?
5: On this date, in what year did the motion picture Shrek come out?
4: Chris?
20: Ooh. Isn't that about Dave?
4: Yes. That's well done. See, that's well done.
20: Ugly ass swamp.
21: Nice.
4: Well, okay,
21: job,
4: kids
21: Matt.
4: Are listening now. We're like, wow, he's a little. Is he a little sensitive about the hairpiece? I thought
21: my coworker's feisty.
20: Donkey.
4: I thought he talked about it publicly. He's never. Sorry, Matt, if I tell tales out of school. How long is Shrek? When did it come out there, guy? Chris.
6: 2001.
4: Nope. Wrong. 2000.
21: 2003.
5: We have a correct answer. It goes to Chris Verlaine. You going to doubt Chris?
4: No, I was just hoping maybe he'd be off by a year.
21: I know. I was buying Dave on that one.
4: Yeah.
5: Happy birthday to country singer George Strait.
4: Oh, he's old.
21: Nice.
4: George Strait.
6: I like his cousin more.
5: Who's that, Chris?
6: Frank Crooked.
4: I was going to say I like his cousin more, John River. Yeah, is a spelling. He's body water ass. He's old.
6: I thought his cousin was Ben Fjord.
4: 77.
21: 76.
20: 79. 70.
5: Who said 76?
4: I think Kayla did.
21: I did.
5: What did you say? There?
4: 77.
5: Kayla's close to 74.
4: Oh, okay. George All right, Strait. Okay.
5: Good Happy point. Birthday to, also a singer, Dave, I think one of your favorites, Jack Johnson.
4: Love Jack Johnson. Coming to Lake Tahoe in August, as a matter of fact. I will be
21: there.
4: Is he? Yeah,
5: or he's doing a show.
4: He's doing a show. Okay. You know what? My guess is, be careful. I've heard rumors before that people smoke things at Jack Johnson shows.
5: Oh.
21: Oh, yeah. What, you think?
4: Might be a brisket. I don't know. Sausage. Old Jack's, Jackie Joe is 44.
21: I think he's...
20: 50.
21: 45.
6: 42.
5: Matt George is closest. Happy 51st.
6: Whoa.
21: Wow.
4: Love Jack.
5: How about Tina Fey?
4: Tina, go get your dinner. Tina Fey, one word.
5: Tina Fey.
4: Is 55.
21: Tina is 50. Let's go with 54.
4: It's so windy, dude. Matt,
20: it's a good thing. It's wait, what was the question? I'm sorry.
4: I couldn't hear you. Hello, it's Tina Fey. It's Matt George coming to you live from Del Paso Country Club.
20: Tina is caught in a tornado. She's, I don't know, 60. I don't know.
6: C3.
21: No.
5: Dave was close to 56 for Tina Fey.
4: Wow.
21: Oh.
5: Happy birthday to Reggie
4: Hammond. For 48 hours.
20: Theus.
4: Reggie
21: Miller.
4: Well, wait, who is Reggie Jackson. Cleveland?
5: Who did you say, Matt?
20: Jackson.
5: Yes, Reggie Jackson. Oh,
21: sorry,
4: the guy who tried to kill Queen Elizabeth.
6: Dork.
4: Reggie.
6: He's got two of his home run balls. He doesn't have his third one.
4: 76.
6: Some kid stole it.
4: Kill the queen. 76.
20: 76.

0: 81.
1: Did Kayla say?
0: Did Kayla?
2: Oh, what am I saying?
1: Reggie Jackson's birthday.
3: Reggie Jackson's age.
2: Oh, I thought it was Miller. 59.
0: Yeah, Reggie Jackson. Reggie Jackson, 59.
1: Chris was closest, 80.
2: I wasn't paying attention.
1: Happy birthday, Reggie.
0: Jackson. Miller.
2: What? Miller.
1: Former King Reggie Evans.
0: Oh, how old was Reggie Jackson, by the way?
1: Reggie was 80.
0: Wow. Reggie.
2: God, I really aged him.
0: Reggie Evans. 41.
2: 43.
4: 45.
5: 39.
1: Matt is close to his 46th birthday for Reggie Evans. Happy birthday to Travis Hunter. Two-way star.
0: Travis Hunter's 24.
4: 23.
5: 24.
1: We have a correct answer. It goes to Matt and Kayla. 23 for Travis Hunter.
2: Let's go.
1: Happy birthday to Vince Young.
4: Who?
2: Vince Young?
1: Yeah,
0: Vince Young.
2: I remember that.
1: Hook 'em horns.
2: That championship.
1: Yeah. Who'd they beat?
2: USC, baby. Matt Leiner.
0: Dave loves LA. Dave loves it. Doesn't love it at all. Let's see. Vince Young is 44.
4: 42.
5: 43.
1: 41. We have a correct answer, and it goes to Kayla Anderson, 43.
2: Yeah, I was going to say, I think I know this one.
1: And happy birthday to Clint Capella. Ella.
2: Ella.
0: Clint Capella.
1: Capella.
0: Is 30. He's seeing a bit. Watch, he's gonna be like 28, like Andre Drummond. You don't think so? He's 33.
4: Where? He's 37.
5: 34.
1: Kayla?
4: Kayla?
2: Huh?
4: Clint Dempsey.
2: Clint Capella. Dempsey.
1: Clint Capella.
4: Oh, Clint Capella? Oh, I thought you said Clint Dempsey.
2: Matt and I are totally just like in La La Land over here.
4: Listen, yeah. The guy just hit a really nice drive right in front of us, right?
0: Hey, good thing you're on a remote.
1: Yeah.
0: Not going to be an issue at all for the next 4 hours. How old?
4: Nope. Clint Capella.
2: 60.
4: What?
0: Yes.
2: I don't know.
0: Yeah, no, she's probably closest.
1: She is the closest from being the farthest away.
0: Yes.
4: NBA player.
1: 32. Dave was the closest.
0: I was close. Current NBA player, Clint Capella, is 60.
1: It's too bad you guys are remote. We brought in a bunch of food for you today.
0: Yeah. Jim Boy's 100th anniversary. It's Jim Boy's tacos and crumble cookies.
1: Yeah.
2: But, I wanted to.
0: Well, we'll just leave it at whatever you wanted to do. We'll never know. Matt and Kayla are blowing in the wind. They'll join live from Del Paso Country Club for charity next.
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0: What a great idea.
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7: Darius Acuff measured out as a near physical match for Damian Lillard's 2012 pre-draft numbers. 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
9: 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As a safety manager at a manufacturing plant, he does everything he can to keep his coworkers safe. 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
7: Over the years, some of golf's best stories were about the legendary Ben Hogan. Tommy Bolt once said that Hogan was the only player he'd ever known to get an ovation on the practice tee. He said he saw Hogan playing practice rounds before a tournament where half the gallery was made up of other professionals. When Bolt was asked who was better, Jack Nicklaus or Ben Hogan, Bolt replied, "Well, I saw Nicklaus watch Hogan practice, but I never saw Hogan watch Nicklaus." That's a pretty definite answer. Hogan described the game of golf as a game of misses. He said, "The player who misses best is the one who's going to win." He believed that the first hole was the most important, saying, "Well, if you don't birdie the first hole, how can you expect to birdie them all?" Ben Hogan knew the value of positive thinking on the golf course. That's your Golf to Go. I'm Frank LaRosa.
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0: lasts. Matt and Kayla are out at the Golf for Kids Sake tournament with Big Brothers, Big Sisters of the greater Sacramento area. It is a beautiful Monday out here at the Del Paso Country Club. We're set up right next to the first tee on hole one. And Kayla, I was talking to our engineer, Brian, who's also a big golf fan.
1: Yeah.
0: It is torch. I mean, I'm not going to lie to you. The clubs are in the car just in case, you know,
1: nice.
0: Just in case it's, oh, we can end the show at noon, Matt, you can go out and hit a few, but we're staring right down the first fairway. And all I want to do is hit the ball. Although I shank it into the trees or something.
1: Look, first of all, props to you for being prepared, because you should always have your golf clubs in the back
0: always.
1: Of your car
0: always.
1: Or, you know, whatever vehicle you have, because you never know. What if something, I don't know if they are going with threesomes or foursomes out here, but what if someone was missing a guy or someone got sick and they just needed you to come in? You got to be prepared.
0: Listen, Kings legend Brad Miller is out here. He actually came to me earlier and said, Matt, I'd love for you to play with me. I said, Brad, I'm so sorry, man. I got a job to do, but hey, next time, bud. Brad's been hitting me up for years trying to play, but you know, I just have to say, hey, next time.
1: Right. You're like, I got to actually work.
0: Yeah, I got to actually. Some of us actually have to work, Brad.
1: We exactly.
0: We're not still living off of NBA salaries.
1: Either, really. This is our office for the day, Matt.
0: Outside the wind, it's gorgeous. It's a hell of a view. And if you've never been to this golf course, it is absolutely superb. It is stunning. It is beautiful out here. But yes, as you can hear, it is definitely windy. I did get my fair share of golf already this weekend, though, Kayla, because myself
1: yes.
0: and some of the bosses went
1: oh,
0: out.
1: Oh, yeah, this guy to the right of me.
0: Yeah, myself, Richie, our program director, Jim, our market director, and then Scott Marsh, one of our head sales guys. We all went out and played. And I wish I could blame how badly I shot on the wind. In fact, the wind probably saved me a few times from hitting some terrible shots. We had fun, at least. Let's just say that. Let's put it this way. Jim and Scott,
1: okay,
0: way better than me.
1: I was going to ask who played the best round, but
0: probably Jim.
1: Okay.
0: Richie, you'd say probably, yeah, Jim for sure. Scott's good, too. Scott just somehow, Scott found every bunker he could possibly find while playing. And Richie was not far
1: Richie,
0: behind.
1: Richie, how'd you
0: Richie,
1: do?
0: Richie was living
1: like,
0: in the sand.
1: Was not good.
0: Richie changed into flip-flops halfway through the round because the amount of sand he was finding. But we had a great time out there. But yeah, of course, the boss golf's good.
1: Of course,
0: the boss is a good golfer. And like,
1: he needs to
0: he'd
1: be
0: hit
1: though, you
0: one,
1: know?
0: He'd hit one bad shot out of 10, and he's like,
1: ah, blah, blah, blah, blah, blah. Yeah.
0: And we hit 10 bad shots out of 10, and we're like, hey, hey, hey, hey. He's like, shut up, Jim. Oh, I'm sorry. You missed the pin by 3 feet? Boo-hoo.
1: But he's you know, used to getting out here with some of the corporate people.
0: Oh,
1: you
0: yeah,
1: got to do
0: is,
1: these events. You
0: got
1: to get
0: vibe.
1: Good at it.
0: Right. You have to. Yeah, I'm learning that. I need to up the golf game if I want to be respected because, I think I lost, especially Richie's respect. Richie's our direct boss, and Richie saw me tee off on the first tee and went, I might have to fire you.
1: I wish I was out there reporting on this, because that's I mean I've been to the range, but like my career was spent covering
0: yeah.
1: like golf and PGA, and so I miss when I get out here. I'm like, man, this takes me back to like tournament coverage. You know, and things like the whole week leading up to like the Memorial Tournament.
0: Yeah.
1: It's Jack's tournament in Columbus.
0: It's funny. I was watching the PGA Championship with my wife and son, because my son's starting to get into golf. And
1: ooh,
0: I was
1: nice.
0: Watching the PGA Championship with them over the weekend on Saturday. And my wife started asking questions because we were talking about the gallery. And it's like, what do you do? Do you follow a golfer? Do you
1: yeah.
0: just post up at one hole? Mm-hmm. What do you do? And mm-hmm. That's one of the best parts about it. If you've ever been to a golf tournament, and if you want to go to one, there's a very accessible one called the Celebrity Golf Tournament, the American Century Championship in Tahoe, which I try to go every single year, whether I'm working it or otherwise. And we're trying to get out there for some content.
1: I'm not letting it go, Matt. Keep pushing.
0: Listen, I've been emailing my guy Phil, and Phil's one of the head honchos over there, so we can get Phil to work on getting
1: okay.
0: us out there to talk to some of those celebrities. If you've never been to Edgewood in South Lake Tahoe, it's absolutely gorgeous. But that's the best part about going to a golf tournament. You can just do whatever you want outside of like yelling in the backswing, which
1: exactly.
0: is funny. You, I mean, you've met Kevin John, my partner from ABC 10.
1: Awesome.
0: Kevin has no
1: filter?
0: No volume switch.
1: Yeah.
0: It's just always loud. It's always 100. And
1: he's the best.
0: The first time we covered the Celebrity Golf Tournament at Edgewood together, thankfully it was the practice round. It was the first time we went. and we're like probably 30 to 50 yards away from a tee box, and people are teeing off, and Kevin sees somebody, and in the middle of a celebrity's backswing goes, "Hey, how you doing?" And everyone starts turning and looking at him. In the middle of his backswing, I was like, "Oh no!"
1: He really doesn't know. No, like, he just—that's just Kevin.
0: It's just Kevin. Yeah, man. It's just Kevin. We are again out here at the Golf for Kids Sake tournament with Big Brothers Big Sisters at the Greater Sacramento area, and it's actually perfect we're talking about Kevin because Kevin is someone who's very involved with Big Brothers and Big Sisters of the Greater Sacramento area. It's a one-to-one mentoring service that serves children ages 8 to 18 who are primarily being raised by single parents, grandparents, or foster parents. I can speak from my circumstance. I never went through the Big Brothers, Big Sisters program, but I was raised in a single mother household. Didn't have a dad. And thankfully, I had uncles and other men in my life to be kind of that fatherly slash big brotherly figure. But not everybody has that, right? And people like Kevin John volunteer their time to be big brothers and be big sisters to some of these kids and end up forming these amazing bonds and hopefully helping being a good role model. So this is one of the coolest programs that just exists, Big Brothers, Big Sisters. And even on a windy day, they're not going to stop from having a good time out here at the Del Paso Country Club. But what I wanted to ask you, Caitlin Anderson, is how was seeing Michael for the 17th time? Did you see anything? Did the movie change at all, or was it the exact same?
1: Let me tell you something. So I went with my sister-in-law, who really wanted to see it as well. As you all know, I'm as transparent as they get. Like, I've been on a Michael kick, but I know I'm not the only one.
0: It's starting to get into my algorithm and freaking me out.
1: A lot of people who go see the movie, like, something like happens to you. I don't know what it is, but I've been a Michael fan since I was like a little girl. Like, I choreographed his routines for state, for my dance competition. Like, I've always loved Michael, but something about the movie. So I met her at the movie and I was like, I'm warning you. Like, you're going to start getting down the rabbit hole of, like, watching all the old Michael concerts and all this stuff. And she's like, okay. So we saw the movie and, again, was phenomenal again and was singing. No, I wasn't singing.
0: I think you just get out of yourself.
1: I was singing. I was to myself because I didn't want to annoy my sister-in-law. But I did watch around me to make sure.
0: So did you lip sync or did you actually make audible noise?
1: No, I didn't make audible noise. Okay, I wanted to during Human Nature, especially, but I didn't. I held myself back.
0: That's progress. We're proud of that. You have to behave yourself on a golf course. You have to behave yourself inside a movie theater.
1: I know. But we saw it. She loved it. Absolutely loved it. And then she texts me the next day and she goes, "Yep, you're right. All last night was on Twitter, was on Instagram, was on TikTok, watching all Michael stuff. So it was just as good as the first one.
0: Richie, if you go to a movie that's about a musical act and people in the movie start singing, you're good with that? You're singing with them? I think you're not good with this.
1: But
0: Thank you. I have
1: like a good voice.
0: That doesn't matter. I'm not paying to hear you. I'm paying to watch Michael. Watkins, I know you feel a certain type of way about this.
1: Chris is like
0: singing in the. If you go and see Michael and someone's singing in the movie theater with Michael,
1: but no,
0: terrible.
1: Everyone's singing.
0: That's the worst.
1: No,
0: not everyone is singing.
1: I'm saying if everyone's singing,
0: then they're all the problem.
1: Some of the venues with the Michael movie, people are like all like in there like singing.
0: That's why I'm not going because I want to watch the movie, not listen to y'all.
1: No, that's not what they're usually doing. It's just in some of these bigger theaters. Mm. So you go watch it and it won't be loud.
0: Watch it at home, bah humbug, by myself.
1: Invite me over it also.
0: Hell no. Absolutely not. Well, I'm glad you got to see it for the 17th time.
1: We'll make it a third here soon.
0: I'm sure. Have you seen it in IMAX yet? So
1: no,
0: Michael
1: that's
0: is
1: what
0: like
1: I gotta
0: a billion feet tall, like looming over you. I've heard it's phenomenal. I still haven't
1: seen it.
0: I haven't seen it, but I've heard it's very, very good. Well, in addition to watching Michael, in addition to playing golf, we also had the conclusion of the conference semifinals over the weekend. We got a double dose of Cavaliers and Pistons.
1: My sock fell off.
0: Your wind sock? Oh, it was doing such a good job. It was breaking the wind so much. I don't know what we're going to do now. We're so close down here. Try and be professional. The the Pistons gave us a little bit of hope. Oh my God, are they going to do it again? They go into Cleveland, they beat the Cavaliers, and then they absolutely laid an egg at home last night in game seven. Cade Cunningham had the worst playoff game of his career. Yep. And once again, he just didn't get any help. We'll talk about Jalen Duren in a second, because the Pistons now have a major decision to make financially when it comes to Jalen Duren. And there's a lot of people, and rightfully so. Now, a couple of years ago, this would have ticked me off, but right now I think it's perfectly respectable to reference Domantas Sabonis and warn the Pistons, hey, careful, careful about overpaying after the center has a bit of a stinker of a playoff series. Kayla,
1: man, I'm disappointed. Detroit, what's going on with those Detroit boys? I was rooting for them.
0: They blew it.
1: And
0: not really.
1: I'll give credit, though. Honestly, I'll give credit where credit is due. Cleveland on the road came out as the more physical team and really just set the tone and pace from the jump in that one.
0: Right.
1: And you mentioned, obviously, Cade Cunningham, not a great game for him at all. But in the same right, like, this is a man who has been carrying his team throughout the playoffs.
0: Yep.
1: And mind you, had come back from that collapsed lung and really didn't skip a beat for the most part.
0: Right.
1: He was bound to get tired at some point, right?
0: Right.
1: There was never consistent, but especially from the guy that we've talked about, where you just mentioned the whole giving him a bigger deal and what he needs to show, because he hasn't showed it yet in the playoffs with Jalen Duren. But yeah, I was disappointed in just not being able to hold their own home court down when it was all said and done. But I think he was out of gas. The team just didn't have enough in him. But congrats to the Cavs. They're going back to the Eastern Conference Finals for the first time when I was up there in Ohio covering them in 2018. Well, so it's been a minute. Those fans are awesome, by the way. They deserve it.
0: It was just a disappointment on both sides for the Pistons in Game 7, because offensively, they only scored 94 points. I mean, Cade Cunningham had 13. He shot 5 of 16 from the field. That's not going to get it done, especially in Game 7 from your star. But you talk about getting no help. Tobias Harris, 5 points, 0 of 6 from the field. Jalen Duren, 7 points. Asar Thompson, 5 points. I mean, they just didn't get any scoring output, really, from any of their main guys in this game. And then defensively, which is their bread and butter, they gave up 125 points. And what impressed me the most about this victory for the Cavs was they built their lead, especially in that second quarter. And I was waiting and wait. Okay, here comes the run. Okay, here's a back-to-back threes by the Pistons. Now they're going to make their run. And I swear, they never got within 14 points. It just felt like they'd get down from 20 to like 16, 20 to 15, 20 to 14, and then big bucket by the Cavs or back-to-back buckets by the Cavs. So we talk about the experience advantage that the Cavaliers have. That was a very experienced victory where they took the lead on the road and they sustained it, and they didn't give the Pistons life at all. That building dead.
1: No, the experience, you called it, Matt. You said when it's all said and done with this series, that the Cavs experience would probably be the deciding factor. Mm-hmm. And we started to see it towards the end of the series where we talked about those runs that the Cavs would go on, and the Pistons just could not do that to themselves because they weren't recovering.
0: Right.
1: It's like once they got down, they were down. And that's exactly what the Cavs did again last night. Like, Pistons were cold, like missing shots, and the Cavs were like, okay, well, we're going to turn this into something. And like you said, they could just never catch up. But again, great for the Cavs to go and win two on the road in this series. That was big time.
0: We're going to talk at noon during our lunch break segment, because I heard Carmichael Dave and Jason Ross saying this morning that both the Detroit Pistons, who of course lost this weekend and were eliminated, and the Minnesota Timberwolves, who lost on Friday and were eliminated by the San Antonio Spurs, both of them could use Zach LaVine.
1: Yeah.
0: So I want to explore that a little bit. One, could they really? Would Zach LaVine make sense at all on both those teams? Because I'm skeptical. And two, how in the world do you make that happen with the amount of money that Zach LaVine is making? Unless, of course, he were to opt out and one of those teams were to offer him one of those contracts that gave him some more security and longevity. We'll explore that coming up during the lunch break at noon. But getting back to the Cavs and Pistons, again, I'm going to put my hater hat on here because we're going to talk about Jalen Duren first. Then we're going to talk about James Harden, because James Harden did stuff this weekend that just, I mean, it just solidifies why I just can't stand the dude. But Jalen,
1: you're still not a fan even after series win.
0: I can't be. Like, he's just, like, people comparing, you know what, let's just do it now. Jalen Duren, hold on. people comparing James Harden to SGA, I don't get it. I don't get it at all. I know SGA has certainly learned how to play the foul baiting game, but it's not comparable to the nonsense that James Harden does, including his kicking both feet out straight out on a jump shot to where they're like, I retweeted a clip where thank God they didn't award James Harden the foul. But what they really should do is start making this stuff like obvious offensive fouls in addition to flops and fines. Because in game six, which the Pistons won in Cleveland, James Harden kicks both feet all the way out like it's a drop kick in wrestling.
1: And or UFC.
0: Cade Cunningham barely misses stepping on James Harden's feet that are way out now in Cade's landing zone. Because you talk about, oh, you got to protect the offensive player and the defensive player can't put their feet in their landing zone. That's a dangerous play. That's a dirty play. That's a flagrant foul, blah, blah, blah. They do all this to protect the offensive player. What about the defensive player? Thankfully, Cade missed him by, there's a slow motion replay I tweeted out. Misses him by a fraction of an inch from stepping on his foot. Imagine Cade Cunningham rolls his ankle and how that could have affected the series. This nonsense by James Harden is so clowner. It's just clownery that he's done his entire career, that comparing SGA to that is absolutely foolish to me. I cannot stand watching James Harden play basketball.
1: And let's be honest, too. I mean, I know James Harden has played longer than SGA, but SGA is, for me, like, at this point of his career especially, like, proven a little bit more. Like, James Harden is always falling short. Like, he's given all these different opportunities with different teams, and he doesn't really find a way when it's all said and done to get it done. And I agree with you on that. I don't compare those two either. Like, maybe I like SGA more, and that's why.
0: Well, yeah.
1: Like, I literally like it's SGA. So it's harder it's harder for me to say, like, it's the same. But Harden's done it forever. And he's kind of the one that really brought it to a different level when it comes to it. So he's the original one to hate.
0: Well, and as I continue the hater train here, let's get something perfectly clear here. The Cleveland Cavaliers won Game 7 and advanced to the Eastern Conference Finals in spite of James Harden. Because once again, a Game 7 happens and James Harden completely disappears in terms of an offensive player. 9 points, 2 of 10 from the field, 0 of 6 from three-point range. The dude is allergic to the words Game 7. He just doesn't step up in those moments. The real star of the Cleveland Cavaliers, Donovan Mitchell, was fantastic.
1: He was
0: 26
1: so
0: points,
1: good.
0: 10 of 22 from the field, also had 8 assists. Jarrett Allen was phenomenal for the Cavs, protecting the rim, scoring around the basket. He had a couple of slip screens that were just nasty. And then off the bench, Sam Merrill dropping 23 points on an efficient 7 of 10 shooting. Those are the guys that led to the Cavaliers dominating the Pistons in Game 7 and punching their ticket to the Eastern Conference Finals. Sure as hell not James Harden.
1: Well, and really, Jarrett Allen has been a good part of that in the postseason. We talk about not having a guy like Jalen Duren for Cade Cunningham. For the most part, Jarrett Allen has been really good for them. But yeah, last night in particular. But Donovan, man, he's like doing something different. Like, he's just on a next level right now. I think he's just feeling himself.
0: He's playing really well. Of course, he's shooting well.
1: Yeah.
0: He's distributing well. He just looks smooth. And he's going to need to be really, really, really good if the Cavs want any chance of beating the New York Knicks. I'm not trying to write them off completely. And, of course, I'm riding with the Knicks because of Mike Brown. But I guess the Cavs will put up a better fight than the Pistons did, but I think Knicks in five.
1: What I do think is interesting is, and I brought it up this last week, was the time off. So obviously the Knicks have had a great amount of rest, right? And I always wonder, when you enter that first game or that second game, like, how much does it take them to get back in the swing of things? Because remember, offensively, they've been on a whole different level. Like, the type of offense they've been playing, playing a little bit more through Cat.
0: Yep.
1: Like, everything was clicking offensively for this Knicks team. And so it will be interesting, because the Cavs are kind of coming off of fresh momentum. Like, how will this, especially this game one, look for the Knicks and the Cavs? Just something to think about.
0: I'm trying to look up the exact number of what Jalen Duren can sign
1: for his possible new contract.
0: His maximum extension. Detroit can offer him a maximum of 5 years, $239 million $1,000. Let's just run through.
1: That sounds awful. Right
0: let's
1: now.
0: Just run through the Jalen's games in the playoffs. This is just the playoffs. 8 points, 7 rebounds versus Orlando. This is just the Orlando series. 8-7, 11-9, 8-9, 12-8, 12-9, 8-9, 15-15. That was the final game of that series to win. Now the Cavs series. 11-12, 8-10, 11-4, 8-2, 9-5, 15-11. That was game 6 that got them that win in Cleveland. He played well. And then 7-9 last night. Did have a couple of blocks in that game too, though, to be fair to him. That does not sound like a Robin to Cade's Batman. That does not sound like a $200+ million center. I don't know what the alternative is for the Detroit Pistons, because of course Duren's going to ask for as much as he's going to ask for based off of how this season went. I don't know like what kind of negotiation power they have, but I would be very, very, very cautious when throwing that serious of money to a guy in Jalen Duren who gave you that sample size in two series, not one series, in two series. He gave you that sample size, and understand the expectations for the Detroit Pistons are to be right back here next year.
1: Well, I wonder, like, for them, this is what's hard, because it's like, he's there, he has played with these guys, he was good during the regular season for the most part, he was actually pretty good when Cade Cunningham was out.
0: Good.
1: Like, he helped that team, I think, get that number one spot. But when it's all said and done, the playoffs are what mean the most.
0: Right.
1: I have a feeling, though, Matt, like, just part of it is a convenience factor of like, he's here, but you got to be really careful of like what that long-term extension is. Like, you're right. 5 years, like, that's, you could be taking up a lot of money. And we saw the Poeltl type of contracts that they're now trying to get off of. And I'm not comparing him to Poeltl, but I'm just saying there has been disappointment with some of these longer term contracts when you give them to guys. He can't like be a no-show again when they make it to the playoffs.
0: Well, and if I'm understanding this, that I'm reading correctly, that contract would begin at 25% of the cap. So a quarter of your cap is being taken up by a center who barely got you. Pistons are looking around going, okay, we had a phenomenal season, but we probably can't just run it back, right? Mm-hmm. They're going to look at what do they upgrade, like Tobias Harris's spot. Again, at noon, we're going to talk about the possibility of like a Zach LaVine for them because they could use an extra scoring punch for sure. I mean, Asar Thompson offensively struggled, but is phenomenal defensively. So he's definitely a part of their future. So if you're throwing that kind of money at Jalen Duren, and then let's say you're able to upgrade Tobias Harris's position.
1: Yep.
0: Is that enough? Because what about Jalen Duren's play makes you suggest that he's going to take a leap with his financial leap that you're now committing to it?
1: Yeah, there is nothing that guarantees you that, right? And so this is pretty much Duren's agent and what magic he can do in terms of talking them into like this. Look, this guy can be your guy moving forward. But at the same time, you got to be really, really careful because he completely let down. I feel like he let down his team the postseason.
0: Well, we'll see what the Detroit Pistons are able to do because they had a phenomenal season as a team. They are out. The Cavs are moving on to meet the Knicks. And in the West, we got the matchup that we begged the basketball gods for. It's the Thunder. It's the Spurs. And we'll talk about the domination from San Antonio in Game 6 to punch their ticket to the Western Conference Finals. When we return, it's Matt and Kayla live from the Golf for Kids' Sake tournament with Big Brothers, Big Sisters of the Greater Sacramento Area. 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

0: Matt George and Kayla Anderson out at the Golf for Kids Say tournament with Big Brothers, Big Sisters of the Greater Sacramento Area. We're out at the beautiful but windy Del Paso Golf Club. Right here, posted up, looking down the fairway of hole number one, the first tee. I just wanna whack a few. I'm telling you.
1: Wait, share the story really quick of what made you feel.
0: Listen, I feel seen out here. Let me tell you.
1: Right?
0: Because these events are wonderful because anybody can play in them, right? And I mean anybody. Your boy is, let's call him an inconsistent golfer at that. I call it a spray golfer, right? Where you hit it and you just see where it goes. Yeah. I like to explore all areas of a golf course, especially when I come to a nice golf course too. I actually intentionally like try and hit like 100 plus times. Like I want my score to be high, right?
1: Are you range for a long time before?
0: Yes, but it doesn't matter. If I have a if I have a bad range session before a round, my mental's already shot. If I have a good range session before a round, I'm terrified because I'm going to step up to the first tee and hit a terrible shot, and everything I was doing on the range is not going to translate to the course. That's just golf in a nutshell.
1: Sure.
0: But I mean, we're like the show starts, right? And a gentleman's on this first tee in front of us, and he swings and just shanks a ball immediately, and you hear the thunk right into a tree, and I'm just like, yep.
1: You're good. Like, all right, I feel right at home.
0: I feel better. This is good. No, this is good. The only place I don't see of a golf course is the fairway, typically. I'm all around it. Fairway's boring. If you just golf and just hit out of the nice, clean lies and fairway and stuff, like, whatever. I like to explore the trees.
1: How are you out of the bunker?
0: Listen.
1: I always watch people. I love watching people work in the bunker. Like, it always is so fun to me.
0: It's
1: because sometimes people just completely shank it in the bunker.
0: Well, hitting a bunker shot's is really fun because you just open up the face and you just let it rip.
1: Right.
0: And just hope. Right. But doesn't mean that you want to be there.
1: No.
0: But it's fun when you are there.
1: One more question for you.
0: Yep.
1: You can tell that I like to report when I was out here. So where was probably your worst shot in the rough?
0: On Saturday?
1: Yes.
0: Oh, I was OB a ton on Saturday. I lost like 6 golf balls in one round, which is really bad. Really expensive too.
1: Dang, Matt. Your wife's gonna get mad at you. Or buy you golf balls for your birthday on Saturday.
0: No, she's not allowed to buy me golf balls because she doesn't know which ones to buy. And no, I don't play like I don't play Pro
1: V
0: ones.
1: Do you
0: those are the fancy schmancy
1: go
0: ones.
1: For?
0: I play Callaways.
1: Oh,
0: I play Callaways with
1: good
0: the triple
1: choice.
0: Track, which is like the 3 lines on there to help me putt. It doesn't help, but mentally it's like, oh, this is easier to line up, and I still miss. But yeah, I enjoy playing a good Callaway.
1: Are you golfing this weekend for your birthday, or what are you doing?
0: I'm not.
1: I'm going to our game on Monday.
0: So we have to talk about this because it can't be Monday. I think we're going to have to do Tuesday. But because
1: that's fine.
0: My wife, this is how much my wife loves me. She's going out of town on a girls' trip on my birthday weekend.
1: Wait,
0: Matt,
1: what?
0: After
1: all you did on Mother's Day to work around the draft?
0: Yo.
1: Man, Matt.
0: It'd be like that.
1: So Tuesday's
0: the day, on my birthday weekend, she's going to be in freaking Scottsdale, Arizona, partying it up with a bunch of gal pals, and I'm going to be with my child and mother. Ugh. My mom's out of town.
1: Well, my mom's here too.
0: Hey.
1: Yeah.
0: Chill with the moms. No, we're going to have a great time. My wife is going on a good trip. But
1: good for her.
0: I am going on a golf trip to Carson City, though, at the end of the month. So
1: that's right. That's right.
0: I'm going to miss a Friday show.
1: So karaoke is still in the works, possibly, for this weekend. I'm going to drag. Well, no, because you're going to have the kid. Well, can the mom look after the kid for a couple hours?
0: It depends.
1: I wanted to get everybody together.
0: For karaoke night?
1: Yeah.
0: Oh, God.
1: You're
0: going to sing Michael.
1: I am.
0: Just nonstop Michael. I just hear that every day.
1: Well, maybe you'll be surprised. I'll sing Black Velvet, too.
0: Oh, well, I heard that, too. We are out here at the Del Paso Country Club. It's a beautiful day. As you could probably hear, though, it is windy. It's been windy all weekend. Hope everybody was safe. It was fun playing golf in the wind, though. Listen, when you're a bad golfer like me and the ball goes wherever it wants to, throwing wind in there, just who cares?
1: Yeah.
0: I don't care. Just whack it and see where it goes. I was very curious, Kayla. Mm-hmm. In fact, I predicted on Friday. I thought for sure Wolves and Spurs were going 7. Because I thought, with Hal Wimby, after getting ejected in game 4 for the elbow, how he came out in game 5 and absolutely kicked the Wolves' ass. And I have no problem saying that. Wimby came out and dominated the Wolves in game 5. I was thinking, okay, Wolves going back home. They know they didn't do well in San Antonio. They're back in their own building where they've been really, really good. They're going to respond. And nope, the Wolves dominated or got dominated again.
1: I was bad.
0: By the San Antonio Spurs on Friday. I know the comment section is going to get all mad at me because of this, but I was happy to see it. A 139-109 win. Stephon Castle was fantastic. He scored 32 in that game. De'Aaron Fox, everybody
1: did his thing.
0: Everyone be quiet. Everyone all crickets everywhere because De'Aaron Fox was stupid efficient. 21 points on 8 of 10 shooting. Perfect 3 of 3 from 3. 9 assists to lead the team. He ran the offense perfectly. It was a plus 26 for the game. But this was that San Antonio Spurs performance, Kayla, that was like, okay, that is what gives them a chance against a team like the Oklahoma City Thunder. 18 from Champagne, 19 from Wimby, 21 from Fox, 11 from Vassell, 32 from Castle. They didn't even need Dylan Harper's 15 off the bench, but they got it anyway.
1: Well, that's the thing. I was just going to say I loved Stephon Castle's game in that game six. Overall, I just feel like the Spurs, like you mentioned, they might even be ahead of schedule. And we might see that in this next series. But what I will say is they're going to be back and they're going to probably be right there with Oklahoma City. So get used to the San Antonio Spurs because they are deep. Like, and that's the thing. It doesn't have to be every single night, one person in particular.
0: Right.
1: You've got these other guys that can have big nights or step it up. And that's what you need when you want to be a long-term successful organization.
0: The Spurs don't need Wimby to be phenomenal every single night, although he's more than capable of being that. And that's what makes, like, and I'm turning this into a compliment. That's what makes SGA so special, by the way. Now, two-time MVP, 2 years in a row. Congratulations to him. And he hooked his teammates up. Did you see the gift baskets and stuff that he bought his teammates?
1: Yeah, and they got watches.
0: Oh, my God. Rolexes.
1: He's so dope, man. Yeah, I love SGA.
0: He hooked his teammates up, let me tell you. But that's what makes SGA so special is the fact that he can be that guy on every given night on such a stacked team versus the San Antonio Spurs. Their superpower is you can't stop all of us. And one or two of us are probably going to have really, really good games. And if all of us have medium games, we're still good enough to beat like 95% of the league. Now, I don't know if that's going to be good enough to beat the Thunder in a best of seven series. But just a reminder for you of how the Spurs Thunder went during the regular season in their meetings and their matchups. The Spurs won the first game against OKC. I'm pretty sure, if I'm not mistaken, this was an NBA Cup game. They won 111-109. Devin Vassell scored 23 points in that game to lead the Spurs in scoring. They beat the Oklahoma City Thunder again on December 23rd, of course, the day before Christmas, 130-110, a dominant victory for the Spurs in that game. Keldon Johnson had 25 points. Wimby was not playing at the time, I believe. Then on Christmas against Oklahoma City, the Spurs won again, 117-102. De'Aaron Fox dropped 29 points on Christmas Day. Again, don't hear anybody talking about that. So there's three wins against Oklahoma City during the season. And then the fourth meeting on January 13th, OKC finally got a game over the San Antonio Spurs, 119-98. The leading scorer in that game still was Stephon Castle with 20, but OKC definitely got the better of them. And then Wednesday, February 4th, the fifth meeting between these two teams during the regular season, the Spurs won 116-106. Another really big game for Keldon Johnson. So you had during the regular season, Spurs take 4 out of 5 games. I don't know if they're going to do that in the playoffs, but they got 4 wins on the Thunder during the regular season. Why can't they get it done in the postseason?
1: I mean, if there's any team that can give them their best shot, it's definitely the Spurs. It's almost like a shame in a way, and I know you love your Knicks, and I know you love Mike Brown, but in a way, like, this would be probably a great NBA Finals like matchup.
0: Just
1: because I think this game is going to go the distance. And I know you said in 5 mm-hmm. that you thought
0: the Knicks game or the Knicks series?
1: Oh, no, that's what you thought the Knicks.
0: The Knicks are winning five game, against Cavaliers.
1: This series could go the distance.
0: I think the series will go the distance.
1: But it's like almost like, dang, couldn't we have seen this in the finals?
0: I do think whoever wins the series is winning the championship, by the way.
1: You do?
0: I do.
1: So you don't think the Knicks necessarily have.
0: I think the Knicks will put up a great fight, but I think these are the two best teams in basketball, Spurs versus Thunder. I think these are the best, most complete teams in basketball. And whoever wins the series, I believe, is going on to ultimately win the title. I do think, again, the Knicks will beat the Cavaliers in five games to punch their ticket to the NBA Finals. And I think they'll put up a fight. Like, I think the finals is going probably like six games.
1: What I will say is I'm curious with SGA. And by the way, our question, my question to coming up here in the
0: Q&K,
1: next segment. Has to do with a little bit of the announcement of SGA's MVP.
0: Okay.
1: But I think that Wimby is going to play angry. Like, Wimby is just one of those guys that has so much competitiveness in him.
0: Yeah.
1: And I don't think he thought he was going to get MVP, but I think he thought he was deserving of it. So I'm going to see, like, the feistiness level of Wimby in this should be fun to watch.
0: I'm definitely curious about that. I'm more curious to see what the Thunder look like. Because this is a Thunder team.
1: By the way, how long have they been resting?
0: A while. They've been off for at least a week. This is a Thunder team that's been chilling on the couch, just resting, getting their work in, getting their practice in, right? Getting right, getting their legs fresh. This is also, like we just laid out, a Thunder team that knows that the Spurs beat them 4 out of 5 times during the regular season. So if there's ever a series where the Thunder can come into it and go, like, we're not the underdogs because we're the reigning champs, but we can kind of act like we are. Mm-hmm. This is the type of series for them. So how they come out in game one, which of course they have home court advantage, they're the number one seed. How they come out in game one, I think, is going to tell us a lot about how this this series is going to go. But of course, I'm rooting for the San Antonio Spurs. I'm rooting for the New York Knicks. If we were to get both of those teams in the NBA Finals, though, Mike Brown versus De'Aaron Fox in the finals, just like the NBA Cup Finals,
1: that'd be
0: painful for so many reasons, but also so incredibly fitting. You heard Kayla allude to it. Q&K is coming up next. And then I'm very excited. At 11 o'clock, we got Anthony Broom. He's from thewolverine.com. He covers Michigan hoops, and he's going to tell us a lot about Yaxel Lindeborg, who is one of the older prospects in this draft class. I don't know if he's going to be in the Kings range, but let's get to know him a little bit. A lot of people have him mocked to go to the Warriors at 11. So we'll talk about Yaxel with Anthony Broom coming up at 11 o'clock. Q&K, it's next. It's Matt and Kayla here on Sacktown Sports.
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2: 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It's time for Q&K. Kayla's got questions, we've got answers. It's Q&K on Matt and Kayla.
11: Out here at Del Paso Country Club, blustery, windy. Maybe not the best weather for golf, but it's beautiful out here. Nature's AC is a-blowing.
15: Yes, it is.
11: And everything is green. We are at the Big Brothers, Big Sisters of the Greater Sacramento Area Golf Tournament called the Golf for Kids' Sake Tournament. And it's time for Q&K with Kayla Anderson as we get attacked by leaves. Nature's coming after us, Kayla. What's your Q&K?
15: I had some dirt fly in my eyes earlier, so if I have to, like, take my glasses off, wipe them out a little, that's what happened. Q&K. Yeah, so let's go back to yesterday. And obviously, Prime had the game between the Cavs and Pistons, Game 7.
11: Yep.
15: And they were supposed to have a special announcement, which would be the announcing of Shai Gilgeous-Alexander's MVP award.
11: MVP.
15: Instead, we all got that news shared to us very early on in the day.
11: Oh, yes.
15: By Shams.
11: Oh, yeah.
15: Shams, I guess, you know, Shams doing his job. He's an insider. But it was kind of a deal to have Prime announce it. And he broke the news, and there were some people that were not very happy about it. Of course, Prime was not happy about it.
11: Of course.
15: And some of the people on the broadcast, I thought it was so funny. They were like, Sean, go eat brunch or something. Like, do something. Like, don't report this. Don't break the news. We're supposed to have this. We're supposed to have people tune in for things like this. So my question to you is it all a bad look? Is it at all a bad look on Sean? I know he's an insider. But it's like, do you have to break the news on something like this that's kind of meant to be? Like, Bobby's shaking his head. Bobby's like, hell yeah.
11: Because he's absolutely right.
15: That's right.
11: It's his job to break news. If he gets it, he's going to go with it. If NBA has a problem, tell them to stop bumping their gums to Shams and chill out. But that's never going to happen because Shams has so many connections, obviously. Yeah, I mean, you can complain about the draft guys getting it before, like getting on draft night, Shams and Woj and right. All them, well, formerly Woj, used to be able to get them all before the picks were made and stuff like that. Like, I get it, but these networks, like, if you hold on to information so you can dress it up, yeah. The longer you hold on to something, the more time you give people to share it and let it out. And as soon as that information comes out, what happens when you find out something? You immediately pick up your phone and start texting people that you think care or that you want to share that information with because you want to react to it. You want to talk mm-hmm. about it. So getting upset that Shams broke the news of SGA winning the MVP, which is what we all expected anyways, is silly. Sorry, Prime. You didn't do it right away. You got beat. It is what it is. And also, not everybody's tuning into Prime to see the big announcement about who everybody, again, already knew is going to be MVP.
15: By the way, Kyle, I'm interested to get your perspective. Like, you're an insider. First of all, it's a difficult job because you have to get that job for a reason, right? I mean, you have to have some of those contacts and earn that respect, but you can't ever lose your job either because that's what you do and that's what you're known for.
11: Right.
15: So it's like you can never not report something if you get it first.
11: Uh-huh.
15: And so I get Shams had to do it.
11: Yes.
15: And Prime's going to be petty because Prime wanted their stuff. Well, that felt, like you said, the NBA.
11: And can we be honest? Most people are probably looking to Shams for that news more than they're looking to the Prime broadcast for that news.
15: And it's still a new thing for Prime, yeah. Having these NBA games.
11: You're putting the games already behind a subscription paywall. Now you're putting the information behind the subscription paywall as well. Like, give me a break. I had no issue at all with the Shams breaking that news. In fact, I expected it to happen. I wouldn't have known it was a problem with Prime unless Prime didn't, like, make a deal about it.
15: What do you think, Kyle?
10: Hi, guys. I'm back in the studio.
15: Hi, Kyle.
10: Just for people understanding.
11: Close the windows.
15: No wind for you.
10: No, I'm in a literal windowless room, so there's no problem. Yeah, they keep me in a windowless box. That's how I produce the show. kind of the same thing Matt said. The NBA and Prime, they can shove it up there you-know-what on the Shams thing. Because, like, this is the thing that annoys me a little bit, right? Adam Silver likes the newsbreaker economy in the NBA. It is driving interest in the sport. It keeps people engaged with the transactions. They like the idea of the newsbreaker. So the idea that then you can pick and choose when the newsbreaker does the newsbreaking things. It's like the cat is out of the bag. The news is going to get broken when the news gets broken. Like, what? Shams, I will never forget this. Shams reported that the president had COVID. He was the first person to break that story. And you think he's not going to... Yeah, you think he's not going to break that SGA is going to be announced as the MVP in 4 hours? Like, Shams knows when he has a story and knows how to do his job.
11: Believe it or not, you can't control everything, Adam Silver. Just you got to let it ride sometimes. You can't control when all information gets out. You can't control the narratives. Just let it rock. And there are still plenty of people, I'm sure, that saw the news for the first time when watching it on Prime. But most people didn't. And that's because you've trained them to look to Shams or to look to these newsbreakers for that NBA news. It's also kind of what makes your league fun, in a way, is when all those breaking bombs, Shams bombs, and old Woj bombs come out on social.
15: Can I ask, where did Shams, like, how did Shams get into, like, being an insider?
11: Well, he was Woj's protege at Yahoo for the longest time.
15: I'm just curious, like, of his connection with hoops, you know, and, like, how far back it went. Because He is one of those names who definitely came on the scene fast in terms of being an insider.
11: Yeah, he was very much the protege of Woj at Yahoo, and then Woj went to ESPN, and then Woj ultimately left the biz, which completely opened the door for Shams to dominate, and here we are. And there's other great media members out there from Jake Fisher, Chris Haynes. I mean, I'm sure many that I'm forgetting that break news. Sam Amick, of course, friend of ours, friend of the station, will break news and stuff like that. But Shams is that guy, and he's been that guy. And yeah, he's going to know who the freaking MVP is before Prime's going to announce it, of course.
10: Well, and the other thing, the other part you skip with Shams, too, is he was breaking news as a teenager.
15: That's what I was saying, Kyle. Well, like, it was like,

0: don't know if I'm playing well because I can't find my freaking ball. There's that one. And then this is not weather related, but I played at a golf course in Carson City, Nevada. And there's a golf course that's right next to a shooting range. Like, yeah.
1: Wait, what?
0: Like guns. Yeah. Now, it's not like within line. So if they miss a target, then you're going to get clipped on like on one of the tee boxes. But
1: your ear just goes, like, your ear shot off.
0: I didn't know that there was a shooting range here. So I'm at a green. I'm lining up for a putt, and all of a sudden, pop, pop, pop, pop, pop, pop, pop. I'm like, what the hell? Someone's shooting at me. I'm like, no, it's a shooting range down the street. It's like, oh, okay.
1: Kind of a weird place, though, to have it right by a golf course.
0: Completely normal behavior.
1: Very interesting.
0: We'll take the break. When we come back, Anthony Broom from thewolverine.com joins us. He covers Michigan athletics, but especially Michigan hoops. And he's here to talk about Yaxel Lendeborg, the power forward, 6'10", out of Michigan. We're continuing our series of teaching you or learning and figuring out more about some of these prospects that could potentially be picks for the Kings at 7. Yaxel would probably be a bit of a reach, but we'll get to know him anyway because he could be wearing a Golden State Warriors draft hat on draft night. It's Matt and Kayla on Sacktown Sports.
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4: Yes, definitely.
2: Definitely. Love it. 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Your local sports leader, Sacktown Sports 1140.
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6: 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It's called Power Fades and written by a fellow New Englander named Jim McCabe. 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I open his newsletter with a smile on my face, knowing I'll encounter another's highs and sometimes lows as McCabe writes with great sentiment about regular people's regular lives and their place in the game. 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
4: Another weekend come and gone. That means we're a weekend closer to the NBA draft, just over a month away, end of June. And of course, that'll be a monumental day for Scott Perry and the Sacramento Kings. What do they do with the seventh overall pick? Well, of course, we talked a ton about Darius Acuff Jr. to this point out of Arkansas. He's been linked to the Kings repeatedly. There's history between Scott Perry and Acuff Jr.'s family. We speculated whether or not the Kings would have to move up to five to get him, or maybe he could fall to seven because of he would want to come to the Sacramento Kings, which I've heard some buzz about. We've also talked about Kingston Fleming's. Brendan Nunez from Sacktown Sports put out a Kingston Fleming's draft profile, and he also is going to have one on Darius Acuff Jr. coming on Tuesday, tomorrow, for you to check out on Sacktown Sports. com. But right now, we are joined by Anthony Broom from the Wolverine.com. He covers Michigan hoops. That means he's very familiar with the young man known as Yaxel Lindenborg. And he joins me here and Kayla on the Matt and Kayla show as we're out here at a golf course. So bear with the wind that you might hear, Anthony, but we appreciate you joining us here on this Monday with a little over a month remaining before the NBA draft. How are you?
5: Well, I'm doing well. Unfortunately, I am a Pistons fan, so I'm a little sour on the NBA just in the immediate, in the here and now. But it's such a pleasure to cover that national championship Michigan team and a lot of great guys on that team. And then three of them have a chance to be first round picks. So including Yax, who, has one of my favorite stories of any of these guys.
4: Well, let's dive into it. What about his story do you love so much?
5: Well, I think it's the fact that, yes, did he play? Was he in college for 6 years? He was. But he's such a late bloomer. I mean, he's so new to the game of basketball. He only played a handful of games his senior year because he didn't take school seriously. He played video games, and he from high school he had to go work in a warehouse with his mom, and then she makes him go to junior college all the way out in Arizona. He's from New Jersey, just because it was the only place that would give him a chance to kind of get away from home, play basketball, and kind of maybe rediscover what his potential was. And from there he goes to UAB, shines at UAB, becomes the number one player available in the transfer portal, and then becomes kind of this linchpin piece for Michigan this past year, where they brought in three transfers from the front court. All three of them were guys that had played center for their previous school, and Yaxel Lindenborg was playing the three and doing a lot of point forward type of stuff with Michigan this year. So just the fact that he kind of you love a good redemption story, a guy who didn't really believe in himself. And really throughout much of this year, even in the late this year, Michigan kind of talking him into the fact that, like, hey, you are an alpha. Like, you're not just a piece of this team. You are the biggest piece on the team. And I thought that, to see him pay it off the way it did was pretty awesome.
6: Anthony Broom of Wolverine.com. Join us here on the Matt and Kayla Show. We are getting prepared for the NBA draft coming up in June and talking about Jaxel Lendenborg. Speaking of Jaxel and just the growth that you saw from start to finish this season, what would be the biggest thing that that caught your eye, Anthony?
5: I think it's the versatility, the fact that you had a guy who, like I said before, could play the five. You know, he played it at UAB, didn't play it so much in Michigan, but it's a guy that can kind of guard one through four, is a switchable defender. Really, I think defensively, even more so than his offensive game, is where I really thought he grew throughout the year. You know, there were a lot of times where that he would wind up getting switched on to the other team's best player, and not only did he fare well, but played at an extremely high level, an all-league level defensively. So I think the versatility, the athleticism, again, you know, so often there's this stigma with these guys that play college for more than a couple of years that, oh, they're just kind of try-hard guys. They're not all that athletic. Jaxel is, you know, maybe not the elite of the elite in terms of jumping out of the gym, but, you know, he's found a way to kind of mesh the gifts that he had with an offensive game that really came around as the year went on. You know, a little more license to shoot the three ball that he had at his previous school. So I think the way he was able to round himself into this well-rounded, quite frankly, I mean, I don't know as much about how the NBA values guys compared to college, but I think he's a high floor guy that still might still have his best basketball ahead of him because, you know, he is still relatively new to the sport.
4: As you know, during the pre-draft process, it's kind of scouts' jobs and I guess teams' jobs to try and poke holes in these guys' games to try and figure out what's real and what's not. And I don't know if I want to call it criticisms, but a way that certainly is easy to undermine a player like Jaxel, who is 23, soon to be 24 years old, when talking about the numbers that he put up is, okay, yeah, but he was older and bigger and more developed physically than a lot of the players that he was playing against because of his age. How would you respond to that sort of criticism as a way to, I guess, again, undermine what he was able to do at Michigan?
5: I think it's fair only in that, you know, we don't know what, you know, if he's reached his ceiling yet. Maybe this was his ceiling, but, you know, when it comes to a guy, I think he's still kind of learning what he can do and what he is capable of, because that's been kind of the secret sauce of these guys who have transferred into Michigan in the last few years, that, you know, they have talent, but they're kind of flawed, and there's a couple areas where you can kind of look to and maybe, you know, expand on what they're able to do. I think if there's the one thing that I would maybe poke the most holes into is that, you know, when he gets down on himself, he tends to get very down on himself. And, you know, when you're a rookie in the NBA, whether you're an 18-year-old or a 24-year-old or whatever age he'll be, like, you're riding the roller coaster of, hey, you're playing in a grown men's league now. And I think the mental part of it is going to be a big, I won't say challenge, but something that he'll have to deal with, because that's just kind of the way he's wired. I think also he's not very media trained either, so
6: yeah,
5: he might say some stuff that's out of pocket. Certainly went viral a few times for that throughout the year, but I think it's the mental side, and also I don't think he's an immature guy, but I still think that from a learning how to be a professional, which I think he took great strides there this year, but, you know, learning how to be a pro is something that is still kind of coming along for him.
6: Yeah, Anthony, I read about how obviously head coach Dusty May did help with some of that stuff in this 1 year that he had there with the Wolverines, with some of the interview process and the press conferences and stuff like that. That being said, how is he and how have you observed him as a teammate, though?
5: Oh, he's the ultimate team guy. I mean, whether he had a night where he had 9 points and, you know, X amount of rebounds, or he played 28 or played almost the entire game, had 28 points. I feel like his effort, his consistency, his, you know, ability to kind of get other people involved and pick and choose his spots, I think is something that is a major asset for him. I believe that he's a guy who, you know, he kind of just served as a rising tide for everyone around him. And having Yaxel in your building makes everyone else better. And, you know, he, for as much as we try to poke holes in the personality or maybe the immaturity, he is also a guy that came in and fit in right away. I mean, he's a very personable guy. He's a good teammate. He's an accountable teammate. You know, Yaxel Lindeborg, the person, like I said, still relatively immature relative to his age, but he's, like I said, never a bad word about him as a teammate, and all, maybe even empowered his teammates to a fault at times. Just the ultimate team guy and someone who fit them like a glove.
4: Age in the draft is such a glass half full, glass half empty thing. It's a con in the sense of, oh, well, if he's an older rookie, he's going to have less of a long window in the league, per se, compared to like an 18, 19-year-old. But the pro is the potential for an immediate impact that some of these teams in his range are going to be looking for. There's teams like the Golden State Warriors and the Oklahoma City Thunder, who could be winning their second straight championship, that are right in that 11-12 range. You got the Heat at 13, the Hornets at 14. These are all teams that are looking to win right away. Of course, projecting in the NBA is a difficult thing to do, but how immediate impact ready do you think Yaxel Lindeborg is to plug in and be able to make an impact on his team?
5: I think it's team dependent, certainly. I think he's going to do better on a team that has maybe a little more established footing. I mean, certainly, you know, it would be the coup of all coups for him to line up with the Oklahoma City Thunder, because they're obviously a title contender. He's going to plug in. I think he has the skill set to plug in right away and be a contributor. I don't want to say I'd worry about him on a franchise that is kind of, I wouldn't say aimless direction or doesn't have the leadership. I feel like he's going to do better when he's got guys who can kind of show him the way. But that said, I think whatever team he goes, if he goes to a team that is maybe less that, you know, he's going to have a little more runway and a little more license to, you know, play. The minutes will be higher. I think he's a guy who will get better the more basketball that he plays. So, you know, if you're playing for one of these teams higher up in the lottery where those minutes are available, that's a plus for him. But also, I guess it's going to be situation dependent. For me, I would like to see him on a team that is just a little more established than maybe, mm-hmm. you know, those teams, those other type of teams.
6: Yeah, Anthony, we even spoke here about maybe of a possibility of like a Pacers type of team when it comes to having some of that stability around them. Like, what are you guys speaking of in terms of other fits?
5: Yeah, I mean, the Pacers would be any team that has some sort of established veteran all-star type of guy, just someone that can kind of show him mm-hmm. the way and someone that kind of works, you know, because they – you know, he had a guy at Michigan in Mike Boynton, who is, you know, an assistant coach that, you know, Mike Boynton was on him all the time. And that's not to say he needed to motivate him, but Mike Boynton at Oklahoma State recruited Cade Cunningham and coached up Cade Cunningham. So that's kind of the, you know, just having a guy, even if it's just a head coach that is going to stay on you and show you the way, I think that's going to be his best fit at the next level. And I'm not saying he can't thrive or do well without that, but just knowing about what the dynamic kind of was at Michigan, and it really did at times kind of take a village for them to convince him that he's actually good. I think despite being an All-American and your Big Ten Player of the Year, a little bit of imposter syndrome there still. So just to be at a place where you are empowered, you have good leadership, and that looks different in different spots, but I think that's what he ultimately needs.
4: Anthony Broom joining us from thewolverine.com. He covers Michigan basketball very closely, not just Yaxel Lindeborg, but a couple other of these names that could find themselves in the first round, which we'll ask you about a little bit. But still focusing on Yaxel, you don't get this far without being a relatively well-rounded basketball player, but everyone's always looking for the superpowers, right? What in your mind is Yaxel Lendeborg's like basketball superpower on the court that if he were to turn into a star at the next level, it would be because of this aspect of his game?
7: Yeah, I think it's the switchability on defense. He is a plus-plus defender when he is locked in. And, to kind of use that and turn it into offense or fast-break offense, Michigan was at its best when he was able to do that, when they were able to get up and down the floor and run. So I think turning the defense into offense is a big thing for him. Other than that, I think that really the improved range on his outside shot, you know, when you're one of those bigger guys that's going to play the three or play the four, you don't necessarily need to be a sharpshooter, but he's a guy who, I mean, in the NCAA tournament, he was almost automatic from out there. And that was something that really kind of came on as the year went on. So I think he's got an emerging toolkit, so to speak, on offense. But defensively, I was really impressed with, you know, when he was healthy and when he was locked in, the way that, you know, he could guard point guards as well as he could body up, you know, some of the bigger threes and fours in the Big Ten. So to me, I think defensively is where I kind of have him circled.
6: Anthony, share with us some of these other Wolverines that we should possibly be looking for throughout the draft.
7: Yeah, Adai Mara is the name that seems to be hot right now. Yeah, coming out of the combine. You know, he's I think 7'2 or 7'3. He's an elite rim protector, one of the better passing big men that I've ever seen, not just at Michigan, but in college basketball. You know, the above the rim ability, he's a great lob threat. I mean, when you're that tall and your arms are that long, you almost don't even need to jump to do that. So, I think he's a guy that seems like there's some buzz. He could go top 10 now. And I think, talk about having your best basketball still ahead of him, that's a guy where I have him circled. If I had to pick a guy of the three that I think could be an all-star caliber player in the NBA, I think it might be Adai Mara. And I think I can make the case that despite how good Yaxel was, Mara may have been Michigan's most valuable player. So he's one. Merez Johnson, someone who's maybe more in the late teens or in the 20s that still could come back to Michigan. I think he'll stay in the draft, though, but just a super, you know, talk about high floor guy. He's a high floor guy, a switchable defender as well. I think he's a little more raw offensively. He played the four at Michigan. He's played center in his career. I think he kind of reminds, you know, if he pans out, I think he's more of kind of like an Isaiah Stewart type of guy at the next level, a high effort, high motor type of guy with some range on his shot. So those are the three right now. But if I had to pick a guy, like I said, Mara would be the one who I think that, you know, he's not Victor Wembanyama in terms of being an alien, but he is freaky. And he is a guy that, you know, I think you can watch in real time just changing the decisions of guys that try to drive the lane on Michigan.
4: Yeah, Anthony, I don't know if these guys are going to be under consideration for the Sacramento Kings with the seventh pick, but we've talked about the always possibility of either trading down to acquire multiple firsts or the possibility of trading back into the first round to get any one of these guys. And of course, when you're doing that, you're ultimately looking for hidden value. If there's anything that's enticing to me about any of these three Michigan prospects, it's the size, it's the physicality, which is very much a brand of what Michigan basketball is, very physical, very bully ball type system, and how much the Kings would like to add some of that if hypothetically, whether it was Morez Johnson Jr. or Adai Mara, who, like you said, may very well end up going top 10 with how he's been climbing boards. If the Kings were to make a play, or a team were to make a play trying to move back in or to scoop one of these guys up, what would you say to that kind of investment and, I guess, risk that they'd be taking for these guys because of their physical nature?
7: Yeah, I don't know if there's a whole lot of risk. I feel like all three of them are pretty known commodities. I don't know if there's a ton of bust rate. I think, I mean, there always can't be. It's the total crapshoot of all crapshoots. But Specifically, if a team in the 20s that maybe wants to, maybe a team is in a range, in the range there to move up. Merez Johnson is someone who Michigan often described as kind of like their floor player. Like, you knew every night you were going to get the physicality. You were going to get a guy who was going to clean up the glass, especially on the offensive side of the floor. A guy who was going to protect the rim, and someone who has the athleticism to kind of make an impact on both ends of the floor. And like I said, also did a lot of switching this year, 1 through 4 as well. So Merez Johnson, to me, I mean, he's, you know, the consideration for him is still maybe to come back to Michigan. But, you know, you watch these NBA playoff teams right now, and I think he could work his way into the rotation for anyone that's still left, you know, in the conference finals, with the way he defends, with the way he runs the floor, and with the way that, you know, he's not, I wouldn't call him a floor spacer, but he can space the floor and give you a little bit of range on his jump shot as well. So I think there would be really good value there for a team that wanted to move up and maybe in the late teens or somewhere in the 20s.
4: Finally, Anthony, first off, thank you so much for taking the time. We really appreciate having you on here on this Monday. I'm sure you've heard how much of the hype is around this draft class. Some are calling it potentially one of the best draft classes in history. And naturally, when you look to next year's draft class, the 2027 class, you're like, oh, it's going to be underwhelming compared to this year's. Well, if this year lives up to the hype, pretty much every class, I guess, would be end up being underwhelming. But that doesn't mean that there won't be great players to keep an eye on, and a team like the Sacramento Kings are probably going to have to build using a couple of drafts. What can you tell us from what you know right now about the future of Michigan basketball and some names to keep an eye on if you're a Sacramento Kings fan as a future piece to add to hopefully this turnaround?
7: Yeah, well, I'll give you two. The first would be Trey McKinney. He was kind of a guard that came off the bench this year. He's going to start for them next year. He would have started on most teams in college basketball this year. He was a fringe five-star guy coming out of high school. I don't think there's a more obvious, you know, conference player of the year type of leap for anyone in the country than what could be Trey McKinney. If you're the Big Ten player of the year and you're playing guard and you're knocking down shots from the outside like he's able to do, that's going to put you into consideration to be drafted pretty highly. And I think he's someone who would not stun me if he was a lottery pick or in the mix for that next year. Adaimar's replacement, Mustafa Chiam, a transfer from Cincinnati, come in. Another guy who's well over 7 feet, runs the floor well, an elite rim protector, has a lot of offensive upside. There's some buzz that he might be looked at as a lottery type of guy next year as well. And, you know, the one thing, it's not a big sample size. We've only got the 2 years of Dusty May so far, but every front court, starting front court player that they've had so far has been drafted or made a team thus far. So, you know, despite having the reputation as an up-tempo and a perimeter-based team, they've proven to have a bit of a Midas touch with these bigs as well. So I would keep an eye on Chiam next year.
4: Anthony, we appreciate you so much for making the time, my friend. Keep up the great work over there covering Michigan hoops and Michigan athletics in general. And we look forward to chatting with you again in the future. Maybe if the Sacramento Kings end up taking one of these Wolverines, we'll have to have you back on.
7: Well, we'd love to. Anytime, you guys. Thank you for having me.
6: Thanks.
4: Thank you so much again, Anthony Broom. We'll take the break when we return on this windy weekend in Sacramento. The Giants got the better of the A's. We'll talk about it when we come back. It's Matt Kahle on Sactown Sports.
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4: Well, it turns out the Athletics are only good when they're not in West Sacramento. Because, things didn't go so hot for the Green and Gold taking on their rivals? Question mark? I mean, it's not even like a regional rivalry anymore. What is Giants versus A's anymore? It's fun because of the history, but certainly doesn't mean what it used to mean.
6: Nope.
4: But the A's, they took game one. Friday started good.
6: Why does it have to be that the one game I didn't need them to win?
4: No, I like that one.
6: They won.
4: I was happy with that.
6: I am not happy with that result.
4: We'll talk about it in the mini-series at the end of the show, but your boy went undefeated.
6: Yeah. I don't want to hear it.
4: A perfect 5-0.
6: Save it for the end of the show. I want to deal with it.
4: The first four times.
6: No! Champ, yeah, whatever.
4: Kayla Anderson. Yes. Yes.
6: Wait, what was that drop?
0: No.
4: Kayla screaming no. Yeah, that was you exercising a demon.
6: I don't remember that.
4: I still don't remember the context.
0: No.
6: I don't either. I do not remember that one.
4: But the rest of the weekend went quite poorly for the Athletics, including on Sunday with very, very windy conditions. I guess that only helps the Giants, who beat the A's 10-1, including an 8-run eighth inning. And if I'm not mistaken, wasn't there a Harrison Bader grand slam? Yes.
6: Yes,
4: Harrison
6: there was.
4: Bader hit a grand slam, grand salami, to put the final nail in the coffin that was already buried deep underground on the A's in this series. So the A's are now 500. They're 23-23 on the season, but they're 10-12 at home, Kayla.
6: Okay.
4: They can't pitch at home.
6: Well, that's what the thing is that's interesting is because last year, what did you say the record was at home? Because wasn't it pretty decent?
4: Last year?
6: Yeah.
4: I can find out.
6: Because at least in terms of when they're home and hitting, it's usually benefit them.
4: Well, right.
6: Right?
4: But the bats have not been what
6: no.
4: you need them to be.
6: And that's interesting. Like, why can't they get it going in a park that's easily known for hitting it out?
4: Well, the problem is they, for the most part, like, they only scored one run yesterday, so this is a bad example. But for the most part, they are scoring at home. The problem is they can't stop other teams from scoring, which we thought was going to be the problem all season. But they've been winning a lot of these low-scoring games, and finally it's like, okay, when are the bats going to warm up? When are they going to wake up? Okay, here comes Nick Kurtz. Kurtz is starting to really
6: Kurtz
4: hit the ball.
6: A little
4: okay,
6: bit
4: that's
6: of a
4: good. But,
6: boost.
4: Of course, they're dealing with an injury to Jacob Wilson. Brent Rooker just returned from his injury. What was that called? 36-45. Yes, at home last season. 36-45, but they were 40-41 on the road last season. So they're a better road team than they are a home team. That ballpark is just...
6: Dang.
4: Hey, another reason for the MLB to blame Sacramento.
6: It looked good all weekend.
4: Yes.
6: It was packed all weekend. I mean, most probably Giants compared to A's fans out there.
4: I don't know, but that's fair to say.
6: So, but it looked good. I was looking at, we were talking about Kevin John earlier in the show. I was looking at some of his pictures from out there this weekend, and it looked really fun.
4: I think if I saw correctly, and I'm going to look up, because this is from Chris Biederman of the Sacramento Bee. Without a doubt, it's a Giants crowd. Like, and we know this. Sacramento's a Giants town. Although I will go to my grave saying the River Cats, who are that's the team,
6: the minor league
4: team that
6: AAA.
4: Plays at Sutter Health Park. The River Cats were way better when they were the affiliate of the A's. There's no ifs, ands, or buts about it. When you go to a River Cats game, you see all those PCL championships out there in left center field. Understand. Damn near all those came when they were the Athletics. And when young Matt went to Rayleigh Field, not Sutter Health Park, when he went to Rayleigh Field as a kid and got to see all of the greats from Zito to, I remember seeing Josh Donaldson when he was catching out there at Rayleigh Field. Man, that was a good time growing up an A's fan. So I'm still a little bitter
6: about that
4: part. But yes, Sacramento is, and especially since the three World Series in five years, it is very much a Giants town.
6: So do you think that this series with the Giants taking the series, obviously did not win game one, won the next two. Do you think that this can get them going,
4: the Giants,
6: in the right direction? Just because there has been so many issues this year with them finding a consistent run.
4: Well, they have to feel good about the fact that their bats woke up, but I'm not trying to...
6: But it doesn't mean anything, knowing that it's at...
4: That's the thing. I'm not trying to discredit it, but like a lot of teams hit well at Sutter Health Park because the ball goes.
6: Exactly.
4: And I mean, even our very own Alan Stiles pointed it out. Of course, Alan Stiles hosts the Locked On Giants podcast, and he'll be on with Whitey Gleason and Drive Guys coming up at from 2 to 6. Like at Oracle Park compared to here in Sacramento, I mean, you got to really get a hold of one to send it out at Oracle Park.
6: Yeah.
4: In West Sacramento, I mean, I'm not saying you don't have to barrel it up, but it's the ball flies here in West Sacramento. Mm-hmm. So the question is always with the Giants, if they hit well on the road, will it translate to at home? And it just never translates to them hitting well in their own ballpark, and their pitching hasn't been good enough to sustain that and overcome that. So that's the big question with the Giants. But I wanted to mention this really quick. This is from Chris Biederman of the Sacramento Bee. The Saturday game had a crowd of 12,489, which is a sellout. That was the eighth sellout of the season. I assume they sold out on Sunday, yesterday as well. So that would make it 9 sellouts
6: it's not bad.
4: On the season. They had 7 total in all of 2025.
6: Are you serious?
4: Right.
6: So they've already surpassed it.
4: They've already surpassed it. And good. I think it also helps that you had the team, the organization, you know, actually acknowledge Sacramento a little bit with their Sacramento Saturdays, and they play wear the Sacramento jersey, and they always do their great promotions and things like that. But hey, you throw Sacramento a bone a little bit and act like you're happy to be here. Mm-hmm. Maybe the crowd will come out and support a little bit more. And that's what we're seeing. And it doesn't surprise me at all. The crowds at the games, even those non-sellout crowds, have been a lot better, a lot healthier, very energetic. It's good to see Sacramento representing at these baseball games so far this season.
6: Yeah, and you've got some good teams coming in. Ooh. So I would expect some other sellouts to happen. By the way, the Giants start up a series at Arizona with the Diamondbacks today, and then the A's are at the Angels.
4: Yeah, taking on the Angels and then the Padres. So they've got the Mariners coming into town soon. That's right after our birthdays. Of course, that's Kayla's Seattle Mariners. Right after that, New York Yankees are coming into town. You'll have the Pittsburgh Pirates in mid-June coming into town. Mm-hmm. Of course, the Pirates have been really, really good. You've got the LA Dodgers at the end of June and the beginning of July. Yeah, the LA Dodgers are going to be phenomenal here. The Miami Marlins are also coming. I know that's not exactly on the same tier as those other teams, but the Marlins are at least interesting. The Boston Red Sox will be here in late July. The Detroit Tigers in late July, early August. I mean, you've got so many good teams. The Baltimore Ravens coming through, the Toronto Blue Jays coming through. So many good teams coming through Sacramento this year. So I think that sellout number is going to continue to climb and climb and climb. Certainly, I'm guessing into the 20s. I think we'll have plenty, 20-plus sellouts at Sacramento, West Sacramento A's game season. So I'm happy to see that crowd support out there.
6: I will say this, and I know right now it's a long shot for an expansion team. Mm-hmm. But I think that if you continue to kind of show like the support here for a team, and again, this isn't even Sacramento's team, right? Like if it were to be a team, it would be an expansion team, which I feel like they would like wrap their arms around. And there is a shot though. Like if you can get an owner in here, I mean, you got the land. It's a great spot for a ballpark. Maybe this is just me pushing it selfishly because I really want MLB here.
4: We all do.
6: But I do feel like the support would be here.
4: Yeah, we're supposed to hear more. I think May 28th? This
6: yeah.
4: Big announcement day. So we're supposed to hear more and stuff coming up. I do believe Sacramento is very in the conversation. I just have such a distrust towards baseball in general.
6: Rob Manfred? Yeah.
4: I think he's just a clown. With everything that's happened with the A's and John Fisher. And I have no problem saying that. I think John Fisher is one of the worst owners in sports, period. And I've felt that way for a long time, not just as a bystander in media, but as a fan. I mean, I've been an A's fan my entire life, and I've seen how John Fisher completely mistreated A's fans, how he's buried the A's as an organization and traded player after player away. So I have a hard time shaking the skepticism with baseball that Rob Manfred's not just using Sacramento and giving them false hope in order for us to provide a couch for Fisher and the A's to sleep on before they get to Las Vegas. But regardless, with the A's being here, there's no question that it's not very, very fun. And the fact that Shohei freaking Ohtani, knock on wood, he's healthy. Shohei Ohtani's going to come. Mookie Betts is going to come and play in West Sacramento is crazy. We're going to have Aaron Judge coming back through again. The Giants were just here and it wasn't an exhibition game. I mean, that stuff is phenomenal for Sacramento. So no matter what happens with this bid, and it does sound like from the conversations that we've been having, from what you've heard with Carmichael Dave and Jason Ross in the morning show and from Whitey in the afternoons, like it does sound like Sacramento is going to put a very, very significant, respectable foot forward. I just don't trust baseball. We'll see. I just do not know what baseball is going to give and if they're going to throw us a bone at all or give us any kind of legitimate chance. We shall see.
6: Yeah, that's because Utah's in the mix. You know my feelings on Utah.
4: Yeah, as long as Utah's in the mix, Kayla's not happy with
0: and Utah's getting all the pro teams now. I'm done with them. Done with the state.
4: The whole state of Utah, Kayla, don't like you no more.
6: Go home.
4: Well, when we return, it's time for one of our staples. It's time for Pick a Side, including Kayla's I want to call it patented, but it's not even yours, but it's kind of yours because you brought it to our attention, the interim manager boost.
1: Oh, yeah, baby.
4: We'll talk about
1: that. Let's go.
4: Plus, we'll talk about something that Anthony Edwards did with still
1: crazy.
4: A ton of time left in game six that I don't necessarily have a problem with, but I do acknowledge it's kind of crazy. We'll explain what that is on Pick a Side when we return. It's Matt. It's Kayla on Sacktown Sports.
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21: Pick a side, any side. It's time for Pick a Side on Matt and Kayla.
4: Yes, indeed, it's time to pick a side. God, it's a beautiful day out here at Del Paso Country Club. Kayla and I are broadcasting from the, basically, I want to call it the first tee box. We're not quite there, but we're right next to it. We're staring right down the first fairway
1: right.
4: At the Golf for Kids Sake tournament with Big Brothers Big Sisters of the greater Sacramento area. Somewhere out here, Kings legend Brad Miller is hacking away, probably shooting great, because all basketball players are just great golfers, I guess. It's a rule of thumb. They're all phenomenal at it. We're efforting, hopefully having Brad Miller on the show at some point today. But we're very grateful to be out here. Shout out to Del Paso Country Club for having us out here. And right now, it is time to pick a side with Kyle Ledbetter, who's back at the studio. Kyle, it's a shame you're not out here with us, my man. How are you doing, all right?
31: I'm doing fine. It's a completely empty building. It's just me and Christopher Laud. There's the only ones here.
4: Oh.
1: Jeez.
4: Oh, no.
1: Where's everybody at?
31: Well, what do you mean? No, everyone works remote or everyone's out there. I mean, our boss is out there. Chris Watkins is out there.
6: Okay, so okay.
2: Windy Monday and
6: it's
2: day.
6: It's a big building. I thought you meant you guys like the only ones.
31: I mean, yes, there are our friends at like Cody and Joe are down there and Doug there and Deanna. Okay. Yeah, I mean, like all of our friends at the music stations are here. But I'm sitting here in the studio. No one's here. Just for Lod pops his head in every now and again when he needs something.
6: Just to check on you.
2: Some peace and quiet.
31: Yeah. Anyways, so pick a side number one. The Philadelphia Phillies are now 500 on the season for the first time since April 13th. I think they're 15-4 since Don Mattingly took over. When remember that they fired the manager, hired Don Mattingly. Don Mattingly's son is the GM, so he promoted his dad. Well, it seems to be working great for the Phillies so far. So, do you think the Phillies will make it to the postseason?
6: Whew.
2: I have to look at the.
6: Okay,
2: the
6: so it's still early, right?
2: It's May.
6: We're leaning towards the end of May, but interim boosts in terms of teams when they fire a coach and bring in a new coach or manager, it's usually like short-lived, but some of them work out and some of them finish the rest of the season strong. We're talking about a guy who's done it many times before in Don Mattingly, right? This isn't his first go around in Major League Baseball. He's had success in the past. I wouldn't be surprised, and you're going to pull up the schedule here in a minute. I wouldn't be surprised because, like, they have pieces there. Just something was not right to start the season.
2: Okay, so the Phillies are definitely playing well. The hottest team in baseball since firing their coach. They're still 8 games back at the Atlanta Braves in the division. So it's not an insurmountable gap.
6: You know what happens still to the Braves, in May.
2: Oh, I think this Braves team is legit.
6: So if they can stay healthy.
2: I don't think the Phillies are catching the Braves necessarily. However, when looking at the wild card, they're 3.5 games back of a wild card spot, which is being held by the St. Louis Cardinals, who are 27-19. I do feel like the St. Louis Cardinals are outplaying who they actually are a little bit, or off to a hot start, but we'll see. Of course, the Milwaukee Brewers, they can try and catch as well. And then the San Diego Padres currently hold the number one wild card spot in the National League. I don't know if they're going to catch them necessarily. But the Phillies, the point is they're very much still in it. I don't think they're winning their division, but shout out to them turning their season around and doing it quickly too. They got it was doom and gloom, and now they're right back in it.
31: All right, so we like the Phillies' chances. Next up, I'm so glad we get to talk about this. Anthony Edwards. We were laughing so much on our couch watching this happen. This was amazing. So the Spurs were up 30 with 8 minutes left in the game. And Chris Finch called the timeout where everyone agrees we're just going to put the deep bench players in. By the way, shout out Jordan McLaughlin. Totally forgot about him. He's on the Spurs too. I saw him play on Friday. Right. He came in the studio one time and had a very funny interview where he accidentally revealed that he was having a baby. That was a very funny day. Huh? Yeah, on our airwaves, accidentally revealed he was having a baby. Anyways, so the Spurs, they put in the Spurs put in their backups. Timberwolves put in their backups. Mid timeout, Anthony Edwards walks over to the Spurs bench, daps up every coach and every player while the Spurs are in their huddle, and then walks back to the Minnesota bench. Now, I thought he was going to go into the locker room. He stayed on the bench until the end of the game. But do we think fair or foul on Anthony Edwards to dap up everybody with 8 minutes left in the game by himself?
2: See, in general, I don't really have a problem with it. I mean, the game was over at that point. Like Kyle mentioned, the context of both teams emptying the benches, like it was an acknowledgement that the game was over at that time. So from that standpoint, it's not that big of a deal. But the optics of it are crazy. In your own building, Kayla. You're walking over, dapping up everybody with 8 minutes to go in your own building. Optics-wise, it looked kind of wild. I think it was ultimately meant to be a very respectful thing by Ant. On just make sure, give some love towards all of them. I don't know if he had plans to. I actually didn't see after the game was over if he did it again or not, or if he just left the court.
6: I hope he just left the court.
2: But it was, you definitely, if you can put a spotlight on yourself for doing dap ups, that's what it was, because everybody was watching Ant just walk to the other side of the floor and start dapping everyone up during a timeout.
6: Look, I love Ant. I really do. But this is like not for me. I mean, no. First of all, like if you're a competitor, you're still in a game. I know they're getting blown out, but that's even worse.
2: Yeah.
6: You're going and dapping up the other team in a timeout when you're getting blown out in your own building. Like, I just think it's an awful look. I like Ant, so I'm not going to get too hard into that.
2: Sure.
6: But just wait till after the game.
2: And Ant's a trash talker. Ant's a competitor. Yeah. So this is just very much who he is. But if you're one of the end of bench guys, if you're Jordan McLaughlin, who doesn't get to play and has never gotten to play,
6: yeah.
2: Do you feel a certain type of way about, okay, I'm being subbed in because my team's essentially waving the white flag and our star is going over and dapping him up and being all buddy, buddy. I'm still going to war with him for the next 8 minutes.
6: That's kind of how I am too. It's like I'm going out there as a guy off the bench. I don't want to see all this lovey-dovey, like, hey, good stuff. Like, just save it. Save it till the end. Again, we're in the middle of a game. Like, this is a competitive game, not a competitive game, but this is still the NBA. It's the playoffs.
2: Can you imagine if Wemby went, like, game ain't over, I ain't talking to you?
6: I couldn't, yeah.
31: Okay, so
6: that's all you need to say.
31: It's like good sportsmanship, so I don't think Anthony Edwards should get crushed for it. And right, I don't think it matters in the grand scheme of things. At the same time, if I'm Chris Finch, I am walking over there and dragging him back to the huddle if that happens. Where are the coaches?
6: What are you doing?
31: Yes, I'm telling one of my assistant coaches to walk over there and drag his you-know-what back to the huddle. There is no way the coaches can allow him to leave the huddle and do that in that moment.
6: That is
2: what are they going to do, though? You know he's outlasting all y'all. He runs that. He basically owns the team.
31: Well, that's the thing. Just because he does, even though he is more powerful than the coaches can't behave like he can be more powerful than the coaches. Because now it's Anthony Edwards' team. Once he's done that and shown you up like that, Chris Finch, you're not the coach anymore. Anthony Edwards is the coach now. I cannot believe the coaches allowed him to do that.
2: Listen, it's Anthony Edwards and Alex Rodriguez. I'm surprised Alex Rodriguez wasn't over there dapping him up with him.
31: By the way, why does Alex Rodriguez only wear a suit? Like, every time they pan to him, he's only ever wearing a suit. Put on, like, one of the matching t-shirts with the fans. Why do you have to wear a three-piece suit to sit courtside?
2: To hide the steroids.
6: Because it's Alex Rodriguez.
31: Yeah, that was the one thing that bothered me. Every time, he always had a suit on. That was so weird. Next
6: All
31: up.
6: Right, next question.
31: Rory McIlroy tells a fan to shut up after a final round at the PGA Championship after they shouted USA at him. Is this a bad look?
6: Okay, let me bring this into context too, because he's been out there a lot lately and it's been kind of chipping at him.
2: Yes.
6: And that's just kind of how it is when he's in the U.S.
2: Uh-huh.
6: Because ultimately you either love or you kind of hate him. I love him. I love Rory. I love watching
2: his game. Golfer.
6: Yeah. And he's been outspoken. We all know how outspoken he was when the whole LIV tournament thing happened as well. I don't know if it happened like screaming USA during his actual shot or if it happened like during the break of
2: it. Yeah, that's different.
6: Because if it happened during the shot, then I would have said that too. I would have been like, shut the, you know what up. But I don't know if it didn't. I don't know if it happened after he actually hit the shot. It makes me believe it happened during a shot.
2: Yeah, I didn't hear this incident, but I have seen, I mean, especially with USA crowds, because they like to give him a hard time, especially during like the Ryder Cup and stuff like that. But that's a little more expected during that time. Regardless, like it's never a good look in general when you acknowledge those that are supposed to be beneath you, for lack of a better term, and that's not a very humane way of like looking at things. But listen, golf is a frustrating as hell game, and if you're not playing golf well, especially for your standards, even if you've won back-to-back Masters tournaments and people are there to drink and give you a hard time and get under your skin, like, it doesn't personally bother me that Rory lashes out the way that he does and yells the way that he does, as long as it doesn't get like physical or anything like of that sort.
6: Yeah, Sean said it wasn't during his swing, Sean says on the chat.
2: So he said
6: it was like afterward. Yeah, I'm like, that's, I don't care. Like, if a fan says USA or whatever, like, get over it, Rory. You've heard it your whole career. And I like Rory.
2: Yeah.
6: But it's like, if it didn't happen during your actual swing or the process, then, you know, I don't know. Who cares?
2: In general, like, I don't care, or it doesn't really bother me that Rory told him to shut up. But also, like, what do you expect, dude? When you're polarizing, you're going to get yelled at. You're going to get heckled. That's part of golf now. And I know it's golf culture has changed. Well, Rory, you being as outspoken as you are is also one of the reasons why golf culture has changed too. It's not just all
6: buttoned
2: up.
6: Yeah, just embrace it.
2: Yeah, just is what it is. Didn't bother me too much. I don't care. I'm all for Rory being Rory.
31: All right, through the wind tunnel, we have one more here. So
6: through the wind tunnel.
31: Apparently, Dairy Queen has a breakfast ice cream menu now. I saw this. I was
6: list
31: watching.
6: List them off, Kyle.
31: I saw this during baseball. I saw this commercial. I couldn't believe it. Choco Frosted Donut Blizzard.
6: Ew.
31: They have a Fruity Pebbles shake. And this one actually looked kind of good. The Cinnamon Toast Crunch Dipped Cone. I will not be having any of these, but would you guys like to try any one of those three options for the Dairy Queen breakfast ice cream menu?
6: What's crazy is I ate all that type of cereal growing up, like all that sugary stuff. And now I like some of the other stuff that wasn't sugary, too.
31: Sure.
6: But Fruity Pebbles, right up there. Cinnamon Toast Crunch, right up there.
2: Got some of those at home right now.
6: You do?
2: Oh, yeah.
6: I can just eat those out of the box.
2: Yeah. Forget
6: but
2: the milk.
6: When it comes to an ice cream and, I don't know, like a Fruity Pebbles shake, I just not calling my name. What was the Blizzard option?

0: it wasn't during his swing, Sean says on the chat.
1: So this is while he's walking?
0: It was like afterward. Yeah, I'm like, that's, I don't care. Like if a fan says USA or whatever, like, get over it, Rory. You've heard it your whole career. And yeah. I like Rory. Yeah. But it's like, if it didn't happen during your actual swing or the process, then, you know, I don't know. Who cares?
1: In general, like, I don't care, or it doesn't really bother me that Rory told him to shut up. But also, like, what do you expect, dude? When you're polarizing, you're going to get yeah. yelled at. You're going to get heckled. That's part of golf now. And I know it's golf culture has changed. Well, Rory, you being as outspoken as you are is also one of the reasons why golf culture has changed, too. It's not just all
0: buttoned
1: up. Yeah,
0: just embrace it.
1: Yeah, just is what it is. Didn't bother me too much. I don't care. I'm all for Rory being Rory.
2: All right, through the wind tunnel, we have one more here. So, apparently Dairy Queen has a breakfast ice cream menu now. I saw this during baseball. I saw this commercial. I couldn't believe it. Choco Frosted Donut Blizzard.
0: Ew.
2: They have a Fruity Pebbles shake. And this one actually looked kind of good. The Cinnamon Toast Crunch Dipped Cone. I will not be having any of these, but would you guys like to try any one of those three options for the Dairy Queen breakfast ice cream menu?
0: What's crazy is I ate all that type of cereal growing up. Like, all that sugary stuff. And now I like some of the other stuff that wasn't sugary, too. Sure. But Fruity Pebbles, right up there. Cinnamon Toast Crunch, right up there.
1: Got some of those at home right now.
0: You do?
1: Oh, yeah.
0: I can just eat those out of the box.
1: Yeah. Forget the milk.
0: When it comes to an ice cream and, I don't know, like a Fruity Pebbles shake, just not calling my name. What was the Blizzard option?
2: It was a Choco Frosted Donut.
0: Ugh. Nope. Not doing it. I don't want any of those.
1: Yeah, no, I like the marketing play. Hey, we have a breakfast menu. I like the marketing play. I'll pass on that. That'll be a no from me.
2: I won't be trying. I mean, I would try it, but I won't be going out of my way to try it. Like, I'll try anything once, and all these companies are, you know, capitalizing on, like, crazy combos that people will post on TikTok, and that's kind of the trend now, is to just do these collaborations that people will go viral on the internet, and then maybe people will buy them. But yeah, I mean, I'm not a big DQ person anyways, but it seems like a fun idea. It's not for me.
0: They're trying.
1: This screams something that Dave and Jason would have.
0: Oh yeah, for sure.
1: In the morning show, we have the new chocolate frosted donut Blizzard delivered to us. Let's try it.
0: I would definitely try it.
2: I'm going with the cinnamon toast crunch dipped ice cream cone. I'll try that.
0: That sounds good. Sounds decent.
1: When we come back, speaking of food, it is the lunch break. We're having a nice little picnic lunch out here at the golf course, but we're going to talk about something that became a topic of conversation this morning on Carmichael Dave Show with Jason Ross. Zach LaVine.
0: Ooh.
1: Is he exactly what both the Detroit Pistons and Minnesota Timberwolves need to improve their team and their championship chances? We'll talk about that. And if the Kings could possibly get a deal with those two teams done, what that would look like. When we return, it's Matt and Kayla on Sacktown Sports.
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19: We are out here at the Golf for Kids Sake tournament with Big Brothers, Big Sisters of the Greater Sacramento area. It's the gorgeous Del Paso Country Club. Now, it's a windy, blustery day today, but I've been seeing some pretty great golf. And then some golf that makes me feel better about myself, certainly, to say the least. This game's hard, man, but anybody can play it. And it's a great time out here at another one of these great events, again, put on by the Big Brothers, Big Sisters of the Greater Sacramento area. Rumor has it, a certain legend from the Sacramento Kings, known as Brad Miller, will be joining us here in the near future. So we'll keep an eye out. Brad's hard to miss.
20: When we see
19: Brad, we'll know Brad's coming.
20: But
19: we're expecting to have Brad Miller join the show here shortly. He is participating in this event today, and Brad is one of my favorites. So I'm going to be.
20: I've never met Brad.
19: Make sure I don't fangirl too much over Brad when he's here, because I'm such a fan of his. And I grew up watching him play in some of the glory years of Sacramento Kings basketball. Before we get to Brad, though, or while we wait for Brad to arrive, this morning, Carmichael Dave and Jason Ross talked about the need for a player. Well, that too. The need for a player like Zach LaVine mm-hmm.
15: on both the Detroit Pistons and the Minnesota Timberwolves, two teams that were eliminated from the playoffs, failed to make it to the conference semifinal round over the weekend, and both teams struggled at times to score the basketball, needed a little bit more of a scoring punch. Well, Zach LaVine certainly can score. He's a three-level scorer, a gifted scorer. The problem is, Kayla, with Zach LaVine is outside of scoring, you don't really know too much of what you're getting from him. And he is a player that, unfortunately, if whether it's the numbers, call it a narrative built around him, whatever it may be, Zach LaVine is kind of been synonymous with losing. So I'm not saying that both those teams would be out on Zach, but I'm skeptical that two teams that are also so heavily prioritizing the defensive end of the floor would be interested in either trading for Zach or in free agency paying and offering Zach a multi-year deal so that he would walk away from $49 million this season in order to attract him to play for them. I'm skeptical that he would be the guy that those teams would look
21: for. So we're talking Pistons and we're talking T-Wolves. Okay, so let's start with the Pistons.
15: Okay.
21: Because I do think they need to figure out how to get Cunningham more help.
15: I agree.
21: Okay. And I understand the notion of they're a defensive-minded team, and that's kind of where their bread and butter is, you know, in terms of head coach, Bickerstaff, and everything. So right. I think, though, the fit that could possibly be there is the fact that, okay, we are so defensively built that we can afford to maybe bring in a scoring-first type of shooting guard.
15: Sure.
21: That maybe isn't going to be the best on the defensive end, but we have other players. Mm-hmm. We have a good majority of players who are able to do that.
15: Yep.
21: That we won't maybe suffer as much because, again, we need some secondhand scoring. Mm-hmm. The problem you have there is, like, is it the consistency going to come there? Because we can see Zach goes on these, like, games where he's scoring 30-plus points, averaging 30-plus points, and then he kind of dips. It's like they can't have that either, especially when they hit the postseason. And big times, you need guys like that to show up, and they didn't have that during the postseason. So how reliable can Zach be as a scorer is the big question for the Pistons.
15: In theory, defensively, you have Cade Cunningham, you have Asar Thompson, you have two guys that if you can hide Zach LaVine, great. But switchability on defense is so important in the modern NBA, and teams would just attack that switch. And just try and get Zach LaVine switched onto him at all times. Now, the question, essentially kind of to your point, the question is, offensively, is the boost enough to where if you dip defensively a little bit with having him out there, is the boost bigger than the dip?
21: Right.
15: Right. And offensively, certainly we could see Zach LaVine be that type of player. Well, speaking of that type of player, Brad Miller on his way to join us right now. And the outfit, the fit is king. He's got the shorts that are gorgeous, the beautiful green polo, and then the vintage Kings colored hats. Brad Miller joining us. How are Brad, Matt, George? Nice to meet you.
21: Hey, Brad.
22: Hey,
15: this is Kayla Anderson. Kings legend joining us here. You're out here at a beautiful on a beautiful windy day on the golf course. How'd you hit it? Did the wind help you or hurt you today?
22: Both so far. Depends which way the wind was blowing, but it's been fun though. It's a fun, nice track, and obviously out here for a great cause. So it's a perfect day to not be too hot at least.
15: You got that right. At least the breeze makes you feel good in that sense. We were just talking about the NBA playoffs. We were just talking about the elimination of the Detroit Pistons by the Cleveland Cavaliers last night, the San Antonio Spurs eliminating the Minnesota Timberwolves on Friday night. So the Western Conference Finals and Eastern Conference Finals are set. How locked in to the NBA playoffs and NBA Finals are you right now? How much do you enjoy still this time of year from a hoops standpoint?
22: I mean, obviously the Spurs being young, the Fox connection, so it always kind of we'll claim him, you know. He's in the Western Conference Finals, so obviously a guy like Wemby is just a freak player out there, so he's a lot of fun. And obviously, you know, OKC won it last year. They're young, they're athletic, they're like the whole package. So it's going to be a lot of fun. So definitely excited to see that series. Mostly,
21: Brad, we saw you a lot out there at Kings games this year. I know it was an up and down type of season, but What did you enjoy about getting to see the youth and the youth movement towards the end there?
22: Well, obviously, they're big, so that makes it fun.
21: Yeah. You know, yeah.
22: Two young rookie bigs. You know, and obviously, they got the opportunity to have that time with how it went. And, I mean, you can't replace getting time.

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0: In celebration of 80 years of 49ers football, Sacktown Sports is counting down 80 of the most memorable moments that have shaped the team's storied legacy and winning tradition. Here's today's faithful flashback.
7: Number 80, Jim Harbaugh's heated handshake.
8: Year one of the Jim Harbaugh era in San Francisco was a thrill ride. The 4-1 Niners visited Detroit and took out the undefeated Lions with two late scores in the final 2 minutes. But that wasn't the headline. The story came at the conclusion, when the head coaches met for their customary handshake. Harbaugh's energy and passion, mixed with a slap to the back, didn't sit well with Lions head coach Jim Schwartz. Schwartz went after Harbaugh, the two had to be separated. In the end, a win for the Niners and a memory for all.
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10: 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We are efforting to get Matt and Kayla back up and running here. 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
11: Before the NBA draft, How are you?
12: Well, I'm doing well. Unfortunately, I am a Pistons fan, so I'm a little sour on the NBA just in the immediate, in the here and now. But this is such a pleasure to cover that national championship Michigan team and a lot of great guys on that team, and then three of them have a chance to be first round picks. So, including Yax, who has one of my favorite stories of any of these guys.
13: Well, let's dive into it. What about his story do you love so much?
12: Well, I think it's the fact that, yes, did he play? Was he in college for 6 years? He was. But he's such a late bloomer. I mean, he's so new to the game of basketball. He only played a handful of games his senior year because he didn't take school seriously. He played video games. And he, from high school, he had to go work in a warehouse with his mom. And then she makes him go to junior college all the way out in Arizona. He's from New Jersey, just because it was the only place that would give him a chance to kind of get away from home, play basketball, and kind of maybe rediscover what his potential was. And, from there he goes to UAB, shines at UAB, becomes the number one player available in the transfer portal, and then becomes kind of this linchpin piece for Michigan this past year where, they brought in three transfers from the front court. All three of them were guys that had played center for their previous school. And, Yax Lindeborg was playing the three and doing a lot of point forward type of stuff with Michigan this year. So just the fact that he kind of, you love a good redemption story, a guy who didn't really believe in himself. And really throughout much of this year, even in the late this year, Michigan kind of talking him into the fact that, like, hey, you are an alpha. Like, you're not just a piece of this team. You are the biggest piece on the team. And I thought that, to see him pay it off the way it did was pretty awesome.
14: Anthony Broom of Wolverine.com. Join us here on the Matt and Kayla Show. We are getting prepared for the NBA draft coming up in June and talking about Yaxel Lindeborg. Speaking of Yaxel and just the growth that you saw from start to finish this season, what would be the biggest thing that that caught your eye, Anthony?
12: I think it's the versatility, the fact that you had a guy who, like I said before, could play the five. He played it at UAB, didn't play it so much in Michigan, but the guy that can kind of guard one through four, is a switchable defender, really. I think defensively, even more so than his offensive game, is where I really thought he grew throughout the year. There were a lot of times where he would wind up getting switched on to the other team's best player. And not only did he fare well, but played an extremely high level, an all-league level defensively. So I think the versatility, the athleticism, again, so often there's this stigma with these.
15: Fun time coming from college to go through that process, though.
14: That's cool.
13: Brad, I'm not trying to age you at all here. I grew up with your teams, the vintage Kings teams. That was my childhood so much. So that was that your teams were synonymous with Sacramento Kings basketball for so long. And clearly that legacy upheld from Doug coaching the team, Bobby being an assistant, Mike Bibby's down the street coaching at Sac State. Of course, C-Web will come back, Jay will come back, you're courtside all the time. But for you personally, to know your name is synonymous with not just the Sacramento Kings organization, but the best times of an organization and a city, to be completely honest, like, does that sit with you at all when you get to come home and be a part of that environment?
15: I definitely feel the love. Like, mm-hmm. Living in Midtown now, it's like a lot of people just walking the dog and get a lot of love still. So, cool. Like I say, I love the Kings have been great to me. Obviously, the city became my second home, so I'm here. And like I say, getting to help Bibby at Sac State, I want to help the Kings wherever. Could possibly go out there, spread the word, whatever it is, I say this is a second city. I'm out here, Big Brothers, Big Sisters. This is their first year of a golf outing. I'm going in my 24th year.
13: Wow.
15: Back
13: cool.
15: in Indiana, mine for the Northeast Indiana chapter, and we're at like a little over 8 million. So that's kind of been my pride and joy. And like that's of being here today is really to help spread the word of what the charity is. And, I was a little since 1985 and I'm still considered my little to my big brother. That's the little guy. So
14: that's what I was going to ask you, Brad, is like, was there something in particular for you that drew you to this organization and said, hey, I need to give back once I get that opportunity?
15: Yeah, like I said, I was 9 years old when I got matched, and we'd go up to my big brother's house on the lake, and he had a boathouse, and they'd get the boats out in the summer and put a hoop up and just go fishing up there, just be on the lake, and kind of did. That's how I kind of grew up going to his house for, you know, all the time young. So obviously, when I signed with SAC those years, I was like, all right, I'm going to finally start a golf outing to raise money for the charity back there. And, you know, it was like 30 grand the first year, and then just escalated to, you know, made a million year 20 on the dot. So like I say, it's gone. But the awareness, the number of matches that we've made is, you know, I bring friends, and like David Garibaldi came in, like he's been in 3-4 times, and he's like, Boys and Girls Club. I'm like, David, no. Big Brothers, Big Sister. Like, it's like, okay, you know, but, you know, because they're kind of similar, but we want to, we have separated ourselves in Indiana. The people know what the program is, and I'm really hoping to kind of help push Chapter here. Jacob's come on board, and, you know, it sounds like he wants to stay around, and that's what it takes is, you know, some commitment at the top to, I mean, it's a nonprofit, so, you know, you're not in it for, you know, breaking the bank. It's for giving back and everything. So I think it's, feels like we're in a good place with a chapter out here that we can hopefully just keep growing it.
13: Is this where you reveal your big brother was like Larry Bird or something?
15: No, he was just Dewey.
13: Just Dewey. Was he a hooper? Could Dewey hoop? No. So you taught Dewey how to
15: hoop. Yeah, exactly. He was good at rebounding, though, so that's why I definitely needed that.
13: So getting back to Doug and the Kings a little bit, Doug has talked about how much unfinished business he feels here as a player, which is why he's so passionate about doing that job. Do you feel that unfinished business, and how much do you feel, does the just the former Kings during that time, those late or early to mid 2000s, do you feel that unfinished business of we wanted to get it done here?
15: Well, yeah, I mean, the city, just for the city, it's like the fans come out, like, that playoff game one against the Warriors was like insane. I was at Punch Bowl like 3.5-4 hours before the game. I'm like, I want to immerse as a true fan.
13: Yeah.
15: And I mean, it was just nuts. Like, it was like that feeling was like, oh man, the city be nice to, you know, have that championship or, you know, get back that winning culture for sure.
14: Yeah. Cause okay. We've got cities like Milwaukee, cities like Oklahoma City. These are not big markets that have been able to hoist, you know, a championship trophy. How, you know, how much do you feel confidence wise in the future here when they get things back together here, hopefully with Scott Perry at the helm here as GM, that this can happen for the city? Because y'all fans just blow me out of the water.
15: Oh, I mean, obviously everyone knows the pressure now of taking over. You just want to do it so much. It's a, you know, the culture, you got the new stadiums down in place, which is great to have it downtown. Fan base wanted more. I mean, they just wanted more than I feel like most other cities, because you don't have, you know, got the A's in town now, Sac Republic, but we don't, you know, the Kings is just Sacramento,
14: right?
15: So it's like, say Sacramento and they're like Kings,
14: yes,
15: like instantly. So, you know, obviously it's be a dream to get it back and have it rolling, create the culture the right way and build and, you know, get the right pieces. It's not easy, but it can be done. So, you know, that's what Scott's turn is right now. Yeah. It's like, you're up, and, you know, I like the lack of moves or a little bit of moves already. So, you know, he wants to recreate a culture again, and that's, you know, you got to reboot it. And we got, I know Sac fans are more patient than average. They're not like the Knicks fans or Philly or something. So, you know, it's a good thing for that. And I think, you know, obviously it's got a tough choices coming up on shortly, so we'll see.
13: Do you have a memory of just a fan moment, whether it was in Arco or on the road, whether it was Sacramento Kings fans or just NBA fans, general moment that just sticks with you, an interaction that you had with a fan or a volume level where you just, that just is synonymous with being a player and experiencing an NBA fan environment?
15: I always say it. I think the first playoff game, I was pulling into Arco. It was like 2.5 hours before the game, and these people got a couple campers set up their tables, and it's just like a full-on football tailgate. And I was like, oh, they're going to be primed for the game. Like,
13: you want to get out there with
15: them. Yeah, I was like, oh. Like, they're going to have some fun and be rowdy. And, you know, obviously the sound. I played at Purdue, which is known as one of the top three loudest college arenas, and it was packed every game. So it felt like that when it came out here, because some NBA places get a little boring, but you know, Tuesday night on an Arco, it would be cracking in there, you know, like it didn't matter. So it was always a fun environment when your fans are into it, and you know, just peps you up, you know, better than a quiet gym. You know, you got a hype gym, you just want to dive maybe, you know, or give a little a hustle play. People you know, the fan base will reward you on seeing like the little things. So it's a, you know, it's a great asset to have out here, that fan base.
14: Real quick, speaking of the NCAA tournament, I'm assuming every year you're locked into Purdue. And how much do you keep up with, you know, Purdue and get back there? And, you know, because I would think college-wise, you're very connected.
15: Yeah, I talked with a lot of the assistant coach, Brandon Brantley, I played with, and then one of the assistants. I always chit-chat, kind of the big guys. I always kind of give them give them a little message every now and then. When I was home in Indiana for a year, we went to like three games. So it was like meeting the big guys, DJ, Trey, and obviously whenever Edie comes in town now, I'm always like trying to cut. Yeah, that's a big dude. I actually got to look up at him. So
14: I'm like, are you serious? Oh, that's crazy.
15: It's like the Yao Ming effect. I was like the only person. I'm like, man. He's a big dude and taller than me, like crap. So
13: have you seen or heard about the expanded college March Madness system? Do you have an opinion on it? I saw the shrug.
15: It's just more whatever.
13: but it's less meaningful now, right? If more teams get in, it's not the same.
15: They call the first round as the playing game instead of the second round.
13: Not that Purdue has to worry about that. They're automatically in the second round.
15: Should be good. We just got the fifth or sixth ranked player in high school committed.
14: Big time.
15: Yeah, 7-footer, an actual 7-footer, of course, at Purdue, go figure. But yeah, he'll be our highest recruit ever at the end of Purdue history. So it's going to, and he's from Indy, so he's local. Yeah. It's like,
14: well, the Big Ten looks good.
15: Oh, yeah.
14: The Big Ten looks good.
13: A couple more for you, Brad, before we let you go. The first one is, you were a little bit of ahead of the curve as a big man, too, because that pick and pop game, that 3-point game, you had that in your bag before all of a sudden. Like the perfect example I use is Brooke Lopez, right? Like young Brooke Lopez was a post machine in New Jersey.
15: Yeah.
13: Now he's a stop and pop 3-point threat that spaces the floor, won a championship next to Giannis, is now in LA. Like the evolution of the big man. Is there ever a party that goes, if I just a couple of years later, man, I would have been that first man.
15: Yeah, instead of having to pound on Shaq the whole time, getting beat up, I'd be able to just pick and pop as, you know, I guess they playing with Bibby. It's where I had my career at 38 and he had 38, same game. It was just like, all right, they double you. He just dropping me. I was like, catch you. They, you know, just worked vice versa the whole game. So obviously that was, you know, I was a guard growing up. I didn't grow up till high school. So I was kind of in between, but I always knew how to play guard. So I'm shooting from Indiana. It kind of goes hand in hand. Like, duh, like I'm from Indiana. We know how to play.
14: Yeah.
15: Grandma's got a hoop. I got a hoop. Exactly. The park's right down the road. Like, that's what we did back there. So it was nice to obviously the game allowed, you know, I got here, I had to chase around Dirk. So I think that's when it started, because Vlade was in the 5 and now I'm playing the 4. I'm like, crap, man, I got to learn how to chase a 7-footer around that. So I was like, well, I got to better do that back to him too. So, you know, it was fun to, you know, to have the growth to, cause I really enjoyed that, you know, the pick and pop and the spacing and everything. Coach Carrillo was, you know, amazing teacher of spacing and ideas and philosophy of basketball that, you know, really stuck with me. A lot of just little things that he said.
13: People don't know this. Back in the day, Brad Miller was nasty on video games too. The Brad Miller pick and pop on video games. Yeah. The only center that could shoot in those video games. So
14: you take pride in that, Brad.
13: Take Brad all the time. Shoot over Shaq.
15: All my friends on fantasy, like, pick the center. I'm like, well, your free throws is better than everybody else. You're going to get rebounds, a little bit of this. You're going to get some more assists. They're like, oh, knock down to 3, like you're the only center. Like,
13: he's that guy.
15: Yeah, it was a good on the fantasy draft for sure.
13: Finally, Brad, before we let you go, and you've been so generous with your time, you talked about a little bit already, but being part of Big Brothers Big Sisters, obviously your connection to the program, being a little, how important is it for littles, even for the big brothers? My former colleague at ABC10, Kevin John, is a big brother. Yeah. So how important is it for things like this to exist, these events to go on to raise awareness and to just be those role models in the community for these single parent households?
15: Yeah, because there's a lot of different programs, you know, people think you gotta have a lot of time invested. It could be easy as once a week for an hour or even once a month, you know, just depending on, there's a lot of options. We're never going to turn someone away that says, hey, I don't have much time, but we'll be like, all right, let's figure out a lane for you, because you know, some of these kids, like, the experience that they have, you know, they would never have that experience of just getting out. Like, my big brother picked me up on a motorcycle my mom didn't love, but, you know, that's the only time I was a little kid holding on tight. But, you know, just different experiences that are, you know, gives you a change and a mentor. You know, the idea of a mentorship is to have another person that's going to support you. Obviously, he was my biggest fan of basketball and grades and outdoors and all that stuff. Like, that's my big brother got me into the outdoors, and obviously I did a hunting show and traveled the world hunting. So I mean, it kind of stuck with me, definitely, of stuff that I was taught and it was around from my big brother. And you know, the awareness is there's thousands and thousands of kids waiting, and there's less matches, but we need these events to not only we have to raise money, because there's do cost like to train a big as like maybe like $4,000, $5,000 just a training program, because you got to go through all this stuff and the matches, to do events, the lunch buddy programs, you know, there's Halloween parties you throw. I do a camp out at my property in Indiana, and they come from the city and they're like, whoa, you know, they'd never been in the woods at all, and they're like, set up your tent.
14: That's cool though.
15: So, you know, it's experiences and awareness and the money. It all goes hand in hand. It's all about, at the end of the day, it's about making the kids, giving them an opportunity to have a better chance in life that they wouldn't have possibly. So that's the root. It's about the kids, and it takes money, and it takes bigs, and it takes women, guys, you know, teenagers can get involved. I mean, we've started them kind of early. Yeah. Back then, you're like by 16, like, well, I'll be a kind of a big already. I'm like, perfect. Like,
14: sure.
15: Yeah, we get them locked in early. Like, so it's a great program, and obviously can reach a lot of people.
13: Well, you're a legend.
14: That's wonderful, Brad.
13: You're a legend on and off the court. Yeah. Brad Miller from the Sacramento Kings, Big Brothers, Big Sisters. Go enjoy the rest of your event. You've given us too much time.
15: I probably birdied everything without that. We'll find out. Okay. I hope so.
13: Okay. He's sandbagging over here,
14: Thanks
13: Brad Miller.
14: Thanks so much, Brad.
13: Appreciate you. We'll take the break. Matt and Kayla will return right after this.
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3: Welcome back in. Matt and Kayla here out at Del Paso Country Club. We're at the Golf for Kids Sake tournament with Big Brothers Big Sisters of the Greater Sacramento Area. And we just had a little on with us, although little is definitely not a super accurate term for Kings legend Brad Miller. The former Kings center was a little growing up as part of the Big Brothers Big Sisters program, had a big brother, and I was not aware of that part of his story. So it's so cool to be able to hear that from Brad. I understand on the air we had a few technical issues while we were having our conversation with Brad. Shout out to Brad for powering through with us while we went through that, but had a really good extended conversation with Brad that you can check out. It'll be going up on Sactown Sports's digital platforms at some point in the near future. Got to chat, of course, NBA hoops with him. Got to chat about the Sacramento Kings with him, his thoughts on like Dylan Cardwell and Maxime Reyneau here in Sacramento, his thoughts on the draft process, and then everything with Big Brothers Big Sisters. So having a conversation with Brad Miller really was a treat. But now we get to get back, Kayla, into the Zach LaVine conversation that we were having before Brad sat down with us, and we were diving into and talking about whether or not Zach LaVine as a player is the scoring punch that either the Timberwolves or the Detroit Pistons were lacking that they could use after those playoffs, and whether or not his defensive issues being a liability on defense, if that's not as much of a problem as the offensive boost that they'd get from him would be, considering those teams have pieces in place to be better defensively, certainly than the Sacramento Kings were.
4: And so I had started off by just breaking down, like, would it be a fit for the Pistons? And you can kind of argue both sides of that. Like, maybe it helps because they are more established as a defensive team. Him coming in and being that help for a guy like Cade Cunningham. The only question still is with Zach LaVine and what he showed, you know, throughout his career is, A, yes, is he a winner? Because what they need, especially in the postseason, is a guy too that can help win. B is like, can he be consistent and be consistent in the times that you need him to be the most? Because he's also showed some issues with that. And I talked about this before, but Matt, like, you talk about the last three seasons with him in particular, games played 42, 32, and just 39 this season. He has had some things here and there in the last three seasons for him.
3: He's been battling. I'm pretty sure the 42 and 32 is actually combined, so it should be a 74.
4: Okay.
3: So it's 42 with Chicago, 32 with
4: 32 and 37.
3: But before that, he had the 23 game season, or was it 25? 25 game season, that he had. Zach's always been in and out with injury issues and had some pretty catastrophic injuries earlier in his career that he's been kind of battling through. Listen, I think last year's number in terms of games played is a little bit inaccurate to his overall health.
4: He wasn't as unhealthy as...
3: If Zach LaVine is on the Pistons or the T-Wolves, assuming that he's not like a complete liability, which I don't think he would be. He's playing through his pinky injury, I believe. I think we know one, that was a good time for him to get it taken care of, whatever issue he was dealing with. A good time to get it taken care of. But two, the Sacramento Kings were also pivoting towards, hey, we have other guys that we want to play, and now is a good time to kind of shut you down a little bit. His injury past certainly is something to bring up. I think if you were to free up Zach LaVine in the sense that, hey, man, you're joining winning programs, your job offensively is to just space the floor, knock down threes, be that scoring threat that we know that you can be. I think that's an ideal role for Zach. Defensively, you're never going to be a great defender, but at least fight hard through switches, fight hard through screens when you are targeted, and we'll see if by pairing you with an Asar Thompson, or in the case of the Timberwolves, by pairing you with a Jaden McDaniels defensively, we're able to, I guess the appropriate term is hide you, which that does have a negative connotation. But look, the Golden State Warriors have hid Steph Curry on defense for years. He's so good offensively, and you have Draymond Green and Klay Thompson, prime Klay Thompson. You could hide him as much as you possibly could. So maybe you could do that with Zach LaVine, either Minnesota or Detroit. I do wonder, though, because Zach is clearly a I should be getting the ball more. Hey, man, you play next to Cade Cunningham, you ain't getting the ball as much. You play next to Anthony Edwards, you ain't getting the ball as much. But if you space the floor with the amount of attention that those guys draw, in theory, you should get good shots, just not as many as maybe you want.
4: And that's what I always wonder about Zach, like not knowing him very well, because this is obviously my first full year in Sacramento covering him, and he didn't play half the season. But not knowing Zach in terms of like what he's looking for too, right? Like, is he clearly would be going to teams that are competitive now.
3: Yeah.
4: So would that change his mindset of like, okay, I can be that guy that's not the first guy they're going to look to. Mm-hmm. I can maybe not have to, you know, be as much about myself. Mm. And, you know that there's other guys here that are going to have the primary role. Mm-hmm. And be okay with that because I'm on a winning team. Like, I don't know Zach enough to know that. Mm-hmm. But what I will say is, like, he's played for Minnesota before.
3: Yep.
4: Obviously, he started his career with Minnesota. That'd be interesting in terms of going back there. But again, they
3: have very different franchise then than they are now, though.
4: It is. And they have an established defense as well. I don't know, mindset wise, like, he doesn't seem like a total fit there. Like, but I don't know. Zach's just a different type of player. Like, he doesn't seem like that gritty, you know, that's not what I see him as when you look at these types of teams. But again, they do need scoring. I mean, you need that type of player as well.
3: I'd just be curious to see, and it's hard to say this without being insulting to Zach, I'd just be curious to see how interested those organizations would be in him. The scoring is obvious, but there's a reason why Scott Perry, granted before he took the Kings job, said publicly in a podcast that he questions whether or not Zach LaVine's a winning player.
4: Mm-hmm.
3: And you look at his entire career, he's had 1 year where he made the playoffs and he played 4 games when the Bulls were swept in the playoffs. And you could argue kind of the same thing with DeMar DeRozan in a sense, but DeMar at least has the track record in Toronto. You could argue the only reason that the Bulls got there was because Lonzo Ball was healthy enough to be the point guard that they needed.
4: Sure.
3: Right? So, we had a four call.
4: Oh, geez.
3: Oh, man. We are in the line of fire over here.
4: I was going to say.
3: That's the kind of golf shot I hit.
4: Oh, my
3: typically,
4: goodness.
3: If you stand next to the flag, you stand next to the pin, you're as safe as you could possibly be when you golf with me.
4: Exactly.
3: I won't put anything on target, but if you're 50 yards to the left or to the right,
4: you're in trouble.
3: I might hit you.
4: Oh, those do not, by the way, feel good.
3: Like golf
4: balls at full speed
3: not
4: are
3: at all.
4: Awful.
3: Yeah,
4: awful.
3: It could probably hurt. Okay, so let's say, though, that Minnesota or Detroit are interested in Zach.
4: Mm-hmm.
3: Okay, how do you make that happen? How do we make this happen? Okay, it's up to Zach in a sense, because if Zach wants to opt out of his $49 million contract that he has, player option that he has, and then sign with those teams, well, the Detroit Pistons certainly have cap space to be able to absorb him.
4: Mm-hmm.
3: So the Pistons could do that. And one of the reasons why we heard Zach talk about the idea of we're going to watch the playoffs and weigh all of our options is because if you're Zach LaVine and Zach's camp, you're Rich Paul, you're watching what happened to the Pistons last night, you're going, yes, this is good. Like, they need me. They need a scorer like me. They could have used a scorer like me. If I'm going to find a 3-year, $65, $70 million deal, maybe it's from Detroit.
4: Mm-hmm.
3: So Zach probably watched the Pistons get eliminated and was maybe a little excited about it. And maybe the Kings were too. They're like, yes, they need
4: maybe
3: him
4: something
3: too.
4: Will work out here.
3: It would be a lot easier for a team like Detroit to acquire Zach that way by him opting out, which is of course Zach taking a risk. Mm-hmm. And this is where like, it's tampering, the illegal tampering period, blah, blah, blah. Like there's no way that Zach and Rich Paul are opting out of that deal if they don't know that there's money from Detroit or money from Minnesota or another team right there waiting for them. That would be foolish.
4: Well, like even if this doesn't happen, and you know, I know Kimberly in here is saying it's not going to happen. And even if it doesn't happen, I'm pretty sure Rich Paul is on the phone and has been on the phone and is like working every angle of this, because it is kind of crazy to think that if you think about last season was pretty much Bosch for LaVine, besides the hot start that he was averaging like 30 points. But if you think about that, and then this next season, like, he's going to be on a team, regardless, he's going to be on a team that is not probably going to win a ton of games. They're definitely not going to be winning a championship at this point. So that's 2 years of your career.
5: Yeah.
4: And maybe then if, you know, next year he would what be able, not this next year, but the next season is when you could see him be able to get out.
5: Right.
4: Yeah. But that's still, I mean, that's a good chunk of your prime of your career.
5: Right.
4: You know,
5: I guess the way, cause I was looking at it kind of in the trade machine and playing around with the finances of it a little bit. If Zach wants to be a Piston, or if the Pistons want Zach, they're probably going to have to opt out, or he's going to have to opt out and sign with them.
4: Yeah.
5: If Zach wants to be a Timberwolf, it's probably going to have to be through trade. And when you're looking at the trade market and you're looking at the contracts that the Minnesota Timberwolves have, well, Anthony Edwards makes almost the exact same money. I don't know about you. I'm all in for an Anthony Edwards, Zach LaVine swap. I don't think the Minnesota Timberwolves would
4: be nice.
5: Maybe we can send that fantasy to hell. I mean, Rudy Gobert makes 36.5. Julius Randle makes 33.3. Jaden McDaniels makes 26.2. There's no shot in hell they're getting rid of Jaden McDaniels after the playoffs that he had, and he's a very valuable player. Naz Reid, they love Naz Reid in Minnesota. He makes 23.2. So in theory, you could grab a Naz Reid and a Dante DiVincenzo at 12.5, and DiVincenzo is a former King for a very short period of time. In theory, you could do that to make the money work. But it's never going to happen, because in my mind, why in the world would I give up two prominent role players, including one who I know is essential to us, for a really, really good offensive player who has a massive question mark and is not known for being a winning basketball player? So this is why I agree with Kimberly in the comment section. That just is, it isn't going to happen. The way it happens is if Detroit, I don't think it happens in Minnesota. The way it happens Detroit's is if Detroit
4: possible
5: calls spot. Rich Paul and goes, if Zach opts out, we got 3 years, 65 waiting for him. Is that worth the 3 years, 65 of security to play in Detroit for a playoff team? Is that worth walking away from 1 year, $49 million in Sacramento? And the other part of that question is, would Detroit even want to do that?
4: I mean, if Detroit wanted to do that, and I'm not Zach LaVine, and so I can't really speak to exactly what he wants, but for me to be able to possibly go to a team that is in contention now and that is seemingly wanting me, like, because it's, they are like, they're like, hey, come on over here, we need scoring help, I would do it.
5: Yeah.
4: But again, that's a lot of ifs and things lining up. But I would do it personally if I were the player.
5: I think, yeah, I think Zach has to, for all the reasons that we laid out, I know Carmichael Dave talked about this as well. Zach has to really, really, really strongly consider if there is 3 years, 65 waiting for him somewhere. I am skeptical there is. But if there is, he needs to strongly consider taking it, because I don't know if he gets anything close to that after this $49 million year. And I think the Kings and Scott Perry are probably making it very clear to Zach, hey, if you stay, it's not that you're going to be benched the entire season, but if you stay, man, we're prioritizing other things, and you might be the most expensive six man in the league.
4: Yeah. And again,
5: like, that's my, that you're in
4: your
5: prime
4: and you're wasting, you're not, and I don't, maybe he doesn't care about that, but I sure as hell, if I were a player,
5: he might have 49 million reasons to just put up with it.
4: Sure.
5: If I'm going to be unhappy for a year, I might as well make 49 million and live close to home. Mm-hmm. So we'll see what he decides to do, but I agree with Kimberly. I'm skeptical that it'll ever happen.
4: Yeah.
5: But it is a legitimate possibility that it could, and a team like Detroit entering, like, Detroit could make it real if they want to.
4: I think so too.
5: I just don't know if Detroit's going to want to make it real or not. Because of our conversation with Brad Miller, we had to shake things up a little bit. Normally we would have our 2 minute drill coming up here in just a second, but we're bumping that down to the second to last segment of the show for Kayla to update us on everything that's happening in the NFL. But right now, really quickly, let's do our MLB miniseries update.
4: Do we have
5: to? Yes, dang right, we have to.
4: You don't have the trophy here, though.
5: I know, no trophy. It's back in the studio, safe and sound, because it's coming on home. Matt George is your four-time champ, ladies and gentlemen.
6: It's sitting in that little corner over there, just nice and pretty.
4: Go figure, it's his game, his crazy game, and now he's a four-time winner.
5: This is what you do when you win. All this game's great, but when you lose, oh, it's this reason, it's that reason. Hey, pal, just get good at the game. How about
4: a 5-0? I was runner-up this week.
5: You were. You went 4-1, and you had enough to win it if the Giants had just managed to beat the A's on Friday instead of Saturday or
4: Sunday. They just beat them the next 2 days.
5: Nope. A's beat the Giants 5-2. I bet on the Giants to lose two games in a row, one against the Dodgers, one against the A's, and they lost them both. Shout out to the Giants. I went 5-0 last week.
4: Dang, that.
5: So really good week for me. I'm a four-time champ. Kayla, you had the Diamondbacks over the Rockies. You won 9-1. So had the Giants won that game, I would have been cooked. You had me cooked in run differential. And Kyle got a big win on Friday as well. The Cubs beating the White Sox 10-5. In terms of overall records, I'm 21-17. Kayla's 20-18. Kyle's 19-19. Guys, we're climbing a little bit. Mm-hmm. It got dicey for a minute. We were all having losing records, but we're climbing. We're okay. We're in May, and we're finally getting better at this game. We're like the Phillies.
4: We got Don Mattingly as our manager now.
5: We're slowly getting going. But why don't we pick our teams really quick? Kyle, you get first pick because you were last. Kayla, you get second pick, and I will get the final pick this week. Kyle, I'm already writing in the Dodgers unless you tell me differently.
6: You are correct.
5: All right.
4: Dang it.
5: Kyle's got the Dodgers. Of course he's got the Dodgers.
4: Oh, shut up.
5: You'd already written Dodgers down.
4: Yeah, I wrote it down. I was manifesting. All right.
5: She'd already written Dodgers down, even though she didn't have the first pick. What are you doing?
4: Manifesting.
5: All right. Next.
6: The Dodgers are playing the Padres this week, but, you know.
4: Yeah, what the heck,
5: Kyle? All right. I wrote down the team that I think you're taking second overall. Who are you
4: taking?
5: Yep, Yankees. Okay, easy. I read you guys like a book. I got the scouting report. No originality, I say to...
4: Okay, coming from you, who's won four times.
5: I can't be original here. Takes the Marlins all the time. You know what? I will go... You know what? Just to make it interesting, I am going to go the Padres.
4: Yes!
6: Good choice.
5: Kyle, pick number two.
6: Braves
5: for Kyle number two. Kayla?
4: All right, I'm going with the Cubbies.
5: Cubs. I will take with my second pick. I will go with the Blue Jays because why not?
6: Okay, I'm realizing
4: you're going up against us. This is what he's doing, Kyle. He's going head to head with us every day.
5: Not necessarily
4: to try to prove a point.
5: Not necessarily.
6: What I'm realizing now is that we know there's only five good teams in baseball, so we're just picking those five teams first every time.
4: I know.
5: Don't expose us that way.
6: But this is why we're getting better, is that we know who the good teams are now.
5: Yeah, we just know who to pick.
6: Yeah. Is my pick?
5: On Thursday's schedule, by the way. It's a light schedule.
4: Oh, is it? Okay. Yeah.
6: Which is why, on that Thursday, I'm going to take Luis Severino in the Sacramento A's.
5: Well, that's smart, because he's on the road, so...

0: me last week or who you're picking.
1: All right, Kyle. Pick number four.
0: Pick number four. Let me go to the schedule.
1: Blasted by wind out here at Del Paso Country Club.
0: I had a team. I'm trying to remember who. Oh, yeah. How about interim manager boost, baby? I'll take the Phillies.
1: The Phillies.
2: That's a good choice, actually.
0: A good value. The Cardinals.
1: The Cards. And I will take... I'll take the Pirates.
2: Okay.
1: Guess who the Pirates are taking on later in the week?
2: Who?
1: The Cardinals.
2: Oh, you're doing something here.
1: No.
2: I'm on to you.
0: It's going to be a heavy head-to-head week.
2: Yeah.
1: Final picks, everybody. Kyle. Not you.
2: Oh, sorry.
0: No, go for it, Kayla. I cede my pick to you. Go, Kayla.
1: No, that's not how it goes. Hey, I am commissioner and champion. All right,
2: go ahead, Kyle.
1: No, fine. You can do it.
2: I'm going with my Mariners.
0: Okay, so what's funny... There you go. Yeah, I couldn't even pick them anyways. So what's funny is I was going to pick the Marlins because I'm allowed to pick the Marlins this week, and I just realized the Marlins are playing the Braves, who I also have as my pick.
1: Hey, you're guaranteed to win.
2: Yeah.
0: So how... I'm going to go head-to-head with myself this week. I'm going to take the Marlins. I just got to pick which day it is they're going to beat the Braves.
1: Sure. What's wrong with that?
0: I'm either going to get it both wrong or both right.
1: All right, you go Marlin. You know what? I'll go Brewers to end it.
2: Okay.
1: So my teams are, to make me a five-time champion, the Padres, Blue Jays, Guardians, Pirates, and Brewers. Kayla's teams are the Yankees, Cubs, Rangers, Cards, and Mariners. Kyle, you have the Dodgers, Braves, A's, Phillies, and Marlins. So who are we picking? Who are we starting tonight?
0: Matt, do we want to do head to head today?
1: With who?
0: Dodgers, Padres. Are you okay with picking the Padres? Only going to do it if we're doing head to head.
1: All right, let's do it.
2: I'm going with them Yankees.
1: We're not talking to you.
2: Said it anyway. Eat that.
1: All right.
0: Matt, you have Michael King pitching. He's actually pretty good, and I have Yamamoto.
1: See, I don't like that. Yamamoto sucked this year. I don't know that. I like you. Oh, he hit a tree. I don't like that you are endorsing. He's on the tee box. It's right in front of you, and you just said that.
2: Oops, sorry, bud.
0: That's crazy.
1: My guy just completely shanked it into the trees. But
2: by the way, Kayla's... y'all, look at this. We got Bobby and Chris out here. Could you guys eat a bucket of not? Look at how I would literally be like in the bathroom the rest of the game.
1: Wait, what are we talking about?
3: Right now.
2: You are hungry right now.
1: Nachos bucket.
2: Look at the Diamondbacks. They're like, you know how they always come out with all those foods.
1: Oh, it's by the pool.
2: This is like a huge bucket of nachos, but it just looks like it's like 50 pounds of just straight up. Yeah, just give you a fork. We're so hungry out here. We're like, yeah, whatever you have, we'll eat it.
0: Bobby will crush anything.
2: Yeah, Bobby's like he's like, yeah, give it to me now.
1: That's the best part of this remote. So we get to hang out with Chris Watkins and Bobby. Bobby's been crushing putts. I've been seeing Bobby's...
0: Did Matt just slight our boss, who's also out there with them? Wow.
1: Richie's not here right now.
2: Richie's not here right now. We don't know where he is.
1: He wandered off, so he doesn't get my compliment.
2: Mm-hmm.
1: Sorry, Richie. Not yet. Bobby just asked if we're on break. We're going to break now. We got 1 hour of the show left, and we're going to have some fun. The final athletic player poll dropped today, and, well... there's something that's not too flattering for Sacramento that we'll get into. That's coming up next to start the final hour of the show. It's Matt and Kayla on Sacktown Sports. Now we're at break, Bobby.
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11: It is a beautiful day out here at Del Paso Country Club, albeit a little windy. Probably affects the golf game a little bit. In fact, I lived it because I experienced it playing on Saturday. Myself and some of the bosses got to go out to Wild Horse Golf Club in Davis. Beautiful track.
12: When was this?
11: This was Saturday. We played on Saturday.
12: Oh, you went. Yeah. Yeah. I thought you said.
11: Yeah, you went with it. You don't remember?
12: No, I do not. I was not invited.
11: Oh, well, you don't golf.
12: So it's kind of just invite
11: you
12: people.
11: Just, with what seat? You want to just walk?
12: I don't know. I mean, I'm entertaining.
11: You want to sit on top of the cart?
12: I could just go in the cart and be cracking jokes.
11: Well, yeah, but where? Carts are two-seaters, and there's four of us.
12: Right on the roof.
11: Is Kayla sitting on the roof? Honestly, no, Kayla drives.
12: I need a little suntan anyway.
11: Kayla needs to drive. Let Kayla drive the cart.
12: Yeah,
11: no, Kayla
12: exactly.
11: Stood on the back.
12: That's fun.
11: Oh, Kayla would have heckled the hell out of all of us.
12: See, that's what you needed me for.
11: No, I disagree.
12: All right.
11: I disagree with that. I'm bad enough as it is. I don't need you yelling at me. I lost the respect of our bosses by watching me play golf. I don't need to lose your respect or what little I have remaining with you seeing my golf game, because it's not pretty.
12: You better watch yourself.
11: It is not pretty. Speaking of not pretty, the final edition, I believe it's the final edition, of the NBA Anonymous Player Poll from 2026 is out.
13: Great segue, Matt.
11: With thank you, Kyle, and me. Here are some of the questions that were asked, and we'll tell you how these anonymous players answered. The first question, what team will Giannis Antetokounmpo be on to begin the 2026-27 season? 151 votes were cast with 45%. So nearly half of the players that weighed in think he's still going to be a member of the
12: Bucks. Yeah. And this is for the entirety of next season?
11: To begin
12: the season. Okay.
11: So to start the season, if Giannis is still on the Bucks to start the season, I'll be pissed.
12: Yeah, because we're going to still be talking about it at the trade deadline.
11: Get
12: I don't want to do that all again.
11: Get it over. And the entire offseason is going to be on hold until they get this stuff done. Hopefully they get it done before the draft like they say they're going to. Number two is the Miami Heat, 23.2%. Number three, the New York Knicks, 16.6%. But I don't know how the hell New York is able to get him. Lakers got 3.3%, the Warriors 2%, Timberwolves 2%, and then Rockets and Raptors all got some votes. Apparently, the other teams that were listed on here but only received one vote: Atlanta, Brooklyn, Chicago, Dallas, Oklahoma City, San Antonio, and Utah. Can you imagine?
12: I don't want to hear
11: Giannis in Utah.
12: I'm done.
11: Utah.
12: I'm done with them. And Utah's getting all the pro teams now. I'm done with them. Done with the state. They get whatever they want.
11: Utah gets pro teams. Utah gets the second pick. Utah gets Giannis.
12: Yeah.
11: Now remember, this survey was done in the season. This survey was done before they knew the Jazz had the second pick.
12: That's wild.
11: I think more people might have voted for the Jazz if they got the second pick. Mm-hmm. Anyway,
12: he's not going to end up there though. I think Miami is my best bet.
11: Miami?
12: Yeah. I think Miami makes sense, and it's still somewhat kind of close to where he wants to be. Like, he wants to be east.
11: Yeah.
12: I mean, I know it's more south, but it's further over here from where we are.
11: I'm not counting the Warriors out yet. I think the Warriors
12: will
11: still
12: really
11: make one more push.
12: On that.
11: No, I don't want it to happen. I'm just not counting it out. And I still think San Antonio can make the best offer, but I don't know if San Antonio wants to.
12: Mm-hmm.
11: When they said that at the trade deadline, I was like, okay, come on, really?
12: Mm-hmm.
11: But now I'm like, okay, I mean, they might win a title this year, although they might lose to the lose in the finals or lose in the Western Conference Finals and then go, okay, we need Giannis to get this across the finish line. And a lot of people think they would use De'Aaron Fox to go out and get Giannis, which would certainly be interesting. Which arena has the most passionate fans?
12: I like this one.
11: Who would you guess that 161 votes were cast, 161 players. They can vote for their own fan bases, of course. The most passionate fans.
12: Goodness,
11: that doesn't necessarily mean it's a good thing.
12: Oh.
11: Okay, I don't know. It's just however you determine passionate.
12: Give me a hint.
11: Eastern Conference.
12: Okay.
11: Eastern Conference is actually the top two.
12: New York Knicks.
11: Madison Square Garden is number two at 19.3% of the
12: vote.
11: Okay. Number one
12: is?
11: Think loud fan bases in the East. There's two you could choose from. And they played each other in the playoffs.
12: The Cavs?
11: No.
12: Oh. That is actually a good fan base,
11: I don't know if the Cavs are even on here. Oh, they are.
12: Yeah.
11: They are tied in a 1-2-3-4-5. Six-way tie for second, I guess. Or fourth.
12: Is Minnesota on there?
11: No. Well, Minnesota is... Minnesota got a few votes.
12: Okay.
11: They're at the very bottom, towards the bottom. It's the Celtics.
12: Oh,
11: the Celtics,
12: duh.
11: TD Garden, the Celtics got 20.5% of the vote. The Thunder, Paycom Center, 18% of the vote. Like I said, there is a six-way tie for fourth place, all receiving 3.1% of the vote. Those arenas include the United Center, which is the Bulls, Rocket Arena, which is the Cavs, Chase Center, which is the Warriors, the Gainbridge Fieldhouse, which is the Pacers, Xfinity Mobile Arena, which is the Sixers, and the Golden One Center, Sacramento Kings.
12: I was going to say, are they in the mix there?
11: So the Kings got multiple votes out of 161 votes cast as the most passionate fan base. Other areas being or receiving votes, the Hawks, the Nets, Grizzlies, Heat, Pelicans all received at least a vote. The Lakers only got 1.2% of the vote. That makes me happy.
12: That's really funny. Well, they only show up when they're good.
11: Okay. Flip it. Which arena has the most obnoxious fans?
12: Ooh.
11: Obnoxious.
12: Philly.
11: Philly is number two. 17.9%. This is actually pretty funny. 159 players voted for this.
12: For the top spot?
11: Yeah. No, 159 players voted, period.
12: Okay.
11: But receiving the top spot received 32.1% of the vote.
12: Eastern Conference again? Of course.
11: Think East. Of course it's East.
12: Of course it's
11: Philly's
12: East.
11: Number two. Most obnoxious.
6: Boston.
11: This is actually pretty funny. Yes.
12: Yeah, I was
11: Boston
12: I
11: is most
12: was
11: passionate
12: say,
11: and most and obnoxious.
12: Most obnoxious.
11: They got
12: yeah.
11: both of them. The Knicks, Madison Square Garden, third at 16.4%. This is pretty funny. Number four at 8.2%. The Jazz, Delta Center.
12: That's actually interesting.
11: Jazz fans have a bit of a reputation. Yeah.
6: You like jazz?
11: No. Not all the time. Grizzlies also made it on there. 3.8%. Thunder made Grizzlies? It on there. Yeah. Huh. No, the Kings did not get any of the main vote or multiple votes. They did get one, it sounds like,
12: for obnoxious
11: side vote, like honorable mention.
12: Okay.
11: Vote. Yeah.
12: Oh, that's okay. Obnoxious. We'll take it.
11: Okay, here we go. I know you saw this.
12: I did see it in the break, and I was like, oh, yeah.
11: What's the first team on your no trade list? Kayla, you and I are not at all surprised to see number one with 35.8% of the vote out of 120 players. Overwhelming number one, the Memphis Grizzlies.
12: Dang.
11: Memphis just keeps getting the sucker punch.
12: They've had some tough times in the last, in all seriousness, losing obviously, what just happened. Why am I blanking on his name?
11: Losing.
12: Brandon Clark. Yeah, thank you.
11: Yes.
12: Like, that just is awful.
11: Yeah.
12: But just all the other stuff that has gone on there, and with John Morant, and technically he's still a Grizzly, and with all the stuff LeBron said.
11: LeBron and Draymond basically saying screw the place.
12: Yeah, I mean, they traded away Triple J. I mean, it is literally hit after hit there, and now you got this to cap it all off. But, you know, it is what it is, and I know that the certain players that do play there, they do enjoy it, mm-hmm. and they really enjoy the fans because they are passionate there, mm-hmm. And that it means a lot for them because that's their pro team too.
11: Yeah.
12: But not a lot of players seem to want to go there.
11: Well, they got the third overall pick to make them feel better.
12: Yeah.
11: So, hey, get insulted, get a top three pick in a generational draft. Oh, well. You can be insulted with Caleb Wilson or with
12: Boozer.
11: Cam Boozer, mm-hmm. whoever you want to pick at that three spot, assuming number one and two are AJ and Darren. The Washington Wizards were voted number two on the first team on your no trade list. And at number three with 10.8% of the vote,
12: the Kings.
11: The Sacramento Kings.
12: Yep.
11: On players' no trade list. So 10.8% of the vote out of 120 votes cast. That's what? 11 players?
12: Mm-hmm.
11: So 11 different players, roughly, said, I don't want to go there. Not Sacramento.
12: Hey, at least they're not number one. I know that's not saying a lot, but they're not number two. They're third on the list. And again, this is what Scott Perry's going to have to start to narrative to start to change.
11: Yep.
12: But you can't do that until you start to win and build something there. Because I think, like, once a player comes here, mm-hmm. and they're winning, I think it's an enjoyable place to play.
11: Now let's play a game of who do we think those 11 players are?
12: Oh, God.
11: Like, if De'Aaron fought, like, 1,000%. De'Aaron Fox, if he's part of this poll, put the Kings. 1,000%. I believe he's petty enough to do that. 100%. Like, he's that's
12: LeBron
11: definitely.
12: James.
11: I don't.
13: No, he's Memphis.
11: Memphis is number one.
12: Yeah.
11: LeBron would put Memphis, Cleveland, and Milwaukee as his top three.
12: Think of, like, the Stars, probably.
11: Well, I don't know about which Stars would not want to come here to Sacramento. There is a. Like, Anthony Edwards has said that the Golden One Center is one of his favorite places to play. A lot of Stars like playing here, but probably not playing for the Kings.
13: Bam Adebayo, because he's De'Aaron Fox's best friend.
11: Oh, yeah, Bam Adebayo. Draymond Green, maybe.
12: Yeah.
11: He'd be like, no, I don't want to play there. I don't know.
12: How about Steph?
11: Oh, I don't think Steph wants to play anywhere that's not Golden State, but would Sacramento? No, I think Sacramento would not be his lowest.
12: Yeah, I don't
11: He'd
12: either.
11: Still be able to keep his house in the Bay.
12: Yeah.
11: No, Steph wouldn't do us like that. Right, Steph?
12: You hope not.
11: By the way, the New Orleans Pelicans were fourth on this list. The Brooklyn Nets and Utah Jazz both tied for five.
12: It's pretty much all, like, the lower tier teams, though, in terms of win.
11: Yeah.
12: You know?
11: The best team on here, surprisingly, the New York Knicks, 3.3% of the vote.
12: Really?
11: A lot of people don't want to play in New York. Detroit got 2.5% of the vote. Indiana, 2.5%. Milwaukee, 1.7%. And the Lakers, 1.7%.
12: So, yeah, some people are like, LA is just not for me.
11: Yeah, the Celtics, Sixers, Heat, Bulls, Cavs, and Rockets all received votes as well. Goodness gracious.
12: So we get hit by another, paper over here.
11: Hit by another windstorm.
13: Russell Westbrook definitely voted Lakers, right?
11: Probably, if he got a vote. I mean, the whole point of it's being anonymous, but if ever there was to leak who was surveyed, that would be way too much fun.
6: Finally, and this one's kind of boring. What do the smartest teams spend money on beyond player contracts? 85.9% of the vote said player comfort, which includes staff, facilities, etc. And then 7.4% the family experience, 6.7% organizational investment, fan-facing measures. I assume that just means making the organization look better and more fun and more popular to fans, like giveaways and things of that nature. So that is the last of the anonymous player polls from The Athletic. But The Athletic put out a number of really good articles this weekend for us to react to here, including what should the Wizards do with the number one pick in the 2026 NBA draft? Polling executives to find out. One of the first executives said, where did it go? I take AJ DeBonsa and I sleep like a baby. One of the seven respondents who voted for DeBonsa said. So seven different executives who were anonymously polled in this article for The Athletic said that they would take DeBonsa, but others did weigh in on the Wizards potentially taking Darren Peterson. One said, I think they should take Peterson. They have the infrastructure. The Wizards have the infrastructure for him to reach his full potential. Another said, Darren Peterson did some extraordinary things, sometimes all in the same half. So interesting that some executives out there think that the Wizards should go Darren Peterson. I would not be surprised if one of those executives was the Utah Jazz or with the Utah Jazz.
12: Of course.
6: Yeah, take him.
12: Yeah, take him.
6: Take him. You don't want him. You don't want AJ. You want Darren Peterson. And we'll take AJ off your hands.
12: Yeah, I truly do feel like it is going to be something that they discuss like heavily, because I think if you're past the whole Darren Peterson mystery of the injury and you've now brought him in and talked to him, and they'll probably, these top teams will probably talk to DP a couple times.
6: Yeah.
12: But I would think AJ is, to us, like the no-brainer number one. Mm-hmm. But maybe for me, that's because I've been a little bit more hesitant on Darren Peterson as a whole.
6: Yes.
12: So I can't say if I'm an exec and I'm looking at the bigger picture. I mean, Darren Peterson is a talent. And if you feel comfortable with all the other things, maybe that time is a better fit for the Wizards. So I think it's still up in the air.
6: I don't know if this might be a little skewed of a question towards you, because I know how you feel about Darren Peterson, or it's not that you don't like the guy, just
12: it's not
6: the concerns
12: that, I don't like
6: that you
12: the
6: have
12: kid.
6: Based
12: yeah.
6: off of what happened in yeah, Kansas, yeah. right? So it might be a little skewed question because I know that, but like, I wonder, it's definitely a conversation, AJ versus Darren Peterson still at number one. There is no consensus number one like there was Cooper Flagg last year, like there was Zion, like there was Wemby. It's not the same. I would be very surprised if the number one pick is an AJ, though. Like, just everything and everything that happened at Kansas and just all the questions and how everything was handled, even though we now got an explanation from Darren Peterson in the article with Ramona Shelburne about the extreme cramping and the scare that he went through and the creatine and everything like that. Like, what pops into my mind, Kayla, is like, what would have to happen for the Wizards to take Darren Peterson number one overall? To me, it's either they talk themselves into Anthony Davis is here in the long, long haul and putting a superstar scoring two guard, getting the best scoring two guard we could find in the draft. Outside of that, it's like, well, he would have to nail that interview. Something that he said in that interview would have to be so, you'd have to feel so confident in whatever happened at Kansas will have no impact on who Darren Peterson is as an NBA player in Washington. Like, if I'm the Wizards, I know they're in a better position to be successful shorter term than the Sacramento Kings are, but the same exact concerns that we brought up months ago about, can Darren Peterson, is he the right guy to handle putting on his shoulders the low-hanging fruit of a franchise and changing the narrative of a franchise? I'd have those same exact fears in Washington.
12: Yeah, it's harder for me because I've been set on what my opinion is in terms of the question marks with him. And because I'm not able to talk to him like a GM would be, those question marks remain for me. I mean, obviously the Kings are not in the mix for him anyway, so it doesn't really concern us here. But I will say it's more so maybe the question, Matt, of what Washington is willing to do if Utah is like, hey, it's really how much does Utah want AJ DeBonta? And how much would the Wizards, if they do feel a little certain way about DP and they like him as a player, but if they go number one with no offers, they're just going to take AJ. What would it take for Utah to be like, hey, this is what we're going to give you. Yeah. And the Wizards are comfortable enough with Darren Peterson, where they would switch spots. Do you get what I'm saying?
6: Yeah. Well, I think it's pretty well known. Like the pressure in that situation is less on how okay are the Wizards with Darren Peterson versus how okay are the Jazz with anybody not named Darren Peterson.
12: Yeah.
6: Not named AJ DeBonta.
12: AJ DeBonta, yeah.
6: Because, I mean, AJ has been so, like, you talk about like a match made in heaven in so many ways.
12: Yep.
6: Like, AJ just makes so much sense for them that, like, are the Jazz okay with, are they comfortable with, we lose out on AJ, but we're happy with Darren Peterson? And what's interesting is, I'm going to find it, because I read it earlier as part of this article, there was a quote in here from someone who weighed in on this that caught my attention. Let me see if I can find it. Excuse me. Someone said, just take AJ DeBonta, don't complicate it. Where is it? Oh, so here we go. When we approached another respondent and asked him to name the player the Wizards should pick at number one, that respondent, no, that's not it. Gosh darn it. Essentially, and I will try and find it, but essentially it was talked, it mentioned like, oh, here we go. Nope, I can't find it. So sorry. Essentially, when talked about not taking AJ DeBonta number one overall, it was not Darren Peterson that they mentioned. It was Caleb Wilson.
12: Okay.
6: Going number two.
12: There we go.
6: Instead.
12: Now
6: like,
12: Matt, I could see.
6: Which it would be, if Caleb Wilson got taken number one overall, that would be crazy. And I don't think it's ever going to happen. So in the sense of if the Wizards are, we want Caleb Wilson, we're good with Caleb Wilson. Mm-hmm. Okay, now we're definitely going to trade number one to either Utah or whoever wants to move up to come and get him.
12: Yep.
6: And we'll drop to two or three and we'll take Caleb.
12: I think that is realistic.
6: I'm so sorry. I wish I could find this.
12: I really do. Because I think Caleb Wilson, when you started to hear like around draft lottery time, like last week or whatever, you started to hear just how much, and then in the combine, like how much Caleb Wilson is getting, you know, pushed up in terms of his value.
6: Just because of the athleticism.
12: Yeah.
6: Like he's just a freak athlete that's 6'10", moves well. And there is, I mean, we saw enough of his freshman season and get a good idea, but the allure of the unknown of what would he have been in the NCAA tournament, how would he have helped North Carolina, and like I think a lot of people probably look at his three-point shot and go, I can fix that. I'm not saying fixing a jumper is the easiest thing to do, but that's a lot easier than teaching athleticism.
12: Yeah. And again young, what is he, is he just turned 20?
6: I think he's
12: still 19.
6: I think he's 19.
12: Yeah,
6: but let me double check for you.
12: So it's like you've got again, a little bit of time to be patient with that 3-point shot.
6: He's
12: so.
6: 19. He'll be 20 in July.
12: Okay.
6: So he'll be 20 after the draft.
12: Yeah, he's
6: but
12: young.
6: Before he starts the next season.
12: Yep.
6: He'll be 20. He'll be 19 in summer league.
12: Dang.
6: He might have his 20th birthday in Vegas.
12: And then Boozer's the youngest, right?
6: Because
12: Boozer's like 18
6: Cam
12: or something, 18 and a half or something around there.
6: Cam is the youngest. Mm-hmm. One final article from The Athletic, just something that I wanted to reference from this, is why NBA execs believe lottery reform is inevitable. Quote, they're hellbent on doing this. I just wanted to read one aspect of this, that in reality, it's not super black and white, but in reality, this is the simplest draft lottery fix that an anonymous executive acknowledged. They brought up the NBA fined the Utah Jazz $500,000 and the Indiana Pacers $100,000 in February for tanking, but did not discipline any other teams, even as many generally agreed that tanking continued. One team executive said, David Stern, former commissioner, wouldn't change the draft lottery system. He'd get a bigger hammer.
12: Meaning, that does not surprise me.
6: Meaning,
12: he'd come down harder on the teams.
6: Don't change the system.
12: Yep.
6: just go at the team. Make it.
12: Yeah.
6: If you're going to obviously do this to allow, because tanking is always going to happen to some extent. Mm-hmm. But if you're going to blatantly, obviously do it like so many teams did this year, don't let them breathe.
12: No, just keep fining them.
6: Like,
12: or make the fine bigger.
6: Fines or somehow impacting their draft lottery circumstance, have a case by case basis. It gets messy because who has the final say and the end all be all, and how does it not become conspiracy theory towards this team that Adam Silver doesn't like? Like, it opens a can of worms itself, but I thought it was interesting that an executive very clearly said, like, David Stern wouldn't change anything. He'd just not let this, you know what,
12: so
6: happen.
12: So he'd live up to his last name.
6: Yeah.
12: Where obviously, you know, that's not the case right now.
6: Right.
12: I think it's just a little bit of in terms of Silver and the way he navigates. Thank you. The board liked it today.
6: The board is happy on a Monday.
12: Yes. The way Silver navigates to me.
6: It's Kayla's 2-minute drill. All the top stories around the NFL, including
12: Mr.
6: That guy.
12: Won't you be my neighbor?
6: No. Send him as far. Well, at least he's in Pittsburgh. It's far enough away. Kayla's 2-minute drill coming up next, followed by Crosstalk with Whitey Gleason and Alan Stiles. We think remotely. I don't know. Chris is shaking his head.
12: Chris says,
6: we'll figure out what happens. It's Matt and Kayla on Sacktown Sports.
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2: It's time for the two-minute drill. Kayla Anderson has the ball, and she's taking us around the world of football. It's Kayla's two-minute drill on Matt and Kayla.
4: But now it's here.
5: Let's go.
4: What's going on in the NFL, and why do we have to talk about Aaron Rodgers?
5: I mean, I don't want to talk about Aaron Rodgers, but because it's still the offseason, there's not as many headlines, and, you know, he's one of the headlines. Mr. Rodgers' neighborhood. Yep, he's returning to Pittsburgh. Sorry, Pittsburgh fans. By the way, I heard Pittsburgh fans are kind of like, what the heck? You know what?
4: No, they did. They did like street interviews with the Steelers fans. Awesome. Steelers fans were like, yay, I guess.
5: This is the reason why, though. I mean, we're talking about a guy that is essentially coming back. And again, he's done this all on his own time.
4: Yep.
5: So, if you don't remember, the organization has now drafted back-to-back quarterbacks. Now, in later rounds.
4: Sure.
5: But they've got a huge room now full of quarterbacks that are primarily two of them are very young.
4: Yeah.
5: In terms of experience. And then they still have Mason Rudolph, who went and played for the Titans for a bit and then came back and is still there in the most veteran quarterback under Rodgers, at least. But for the sake of Rodgers, yes, he is returning to Pittsburgh. He agreed to a one-year contract worth up to $25 million. He is also, it was reported today, that he was one of the first players that was there for voluntary OTAs that started today for the Steelers, which he does not usually get to those.
4: Yeah.
5: He's known for kind of not showing up till training camp.
4: In a cabin in the woods.
5: Right. But, you know, he knows Mike McCarthy. We all know his history with him at Green Bay. But there's a new staff, obviously some new pieces here. So I think that was part of the deal for him to at least come for a while. So,
4: yeah, see, but that's where I kind of understand Steeler fan. Look, you're moving on from Tomlin.
5: Yeah.
4: When you have someone that's been with you for so long, who's been synonymous with just making it to the playoffs or like he's just been a staple in that sense. This is the time. This is a good reset time. So you have a bunch of, maybe you don't have your future QB1 in that quarterback's room, but you have a bunch of guys to take a look at. Is now not a perfect time to take a look at some of those guys in a season that most people expect is not going to be very good for the Steelers anyway? Like, bringing back Aaron Rodgers, I guess, sells tickets and makes the Steelers competitive, question mark?
5: Yeah, but, like, I don't think it even sells tickets at this point. What? I think they know who Aaron Rodgers is. Like, we're kind of all Rodgered out. Like,
4: I think Steeler fans are going to be able to relate to Kings fans a lot in terms of, like, there's a lot of veterans here, or there's a veteran here at a time where, like, are we just wasting time? Like,
5: I think they are.
4: I don't get it.
5: They've been wasting time, Matt, on offense, particularly at the quarterback position. And I just listed the two younger quarterbacks that they have that they've drafted for some reason in Will Howard and Drew Allen. Like, what are they? Drew Aller? Aller. Why am I blanking here? Penn State, thank you. But, like, I know those aren't first rounders by any means.
4: Yeah.
5: But you have to start at least trying to develop somebody. Mm-hmm. Or maybe their plan is to draft another one again next year if they're bad.
4: And you could talk yourself into, well, having Aaron Rodgers in the QB room is great for these guys to learn from. Okay, but are they going to play? Like,
5: yeah, I don't even know, like, how great of a mentor Aaron is. Aaron's kind of about Aaron. Like, Kirk Cousins mentor, yes. A guy like Aaron Rodgers, I'm sure he can teach you some tricks here and there. He doesn't seem like the guy who's spending an incredible amount of time, though, trying to better these rookies.
4: Look, we knew this was going to happen. I'm just glad it's finally happened. So now we don't have to talk about it anymore. That is, until we see videos and pictures of him in Steelers gear and practicing and stuff like that, training camp time. But at least for now, we don't have to care about it anymore. I'd rather the replacement's 18 or whatever.
5: Yeah, well, I guess the next question is will he have his a new wedding ring on or off? Or who knows what his status is in life anymore?
4: I only care about Josh Allen's relationship, not Aaron Rodgers.
5: All right, next up, Wounded Panther. So this is actually pretty interesting. Joe Person, who covers the Panthers for The Athletic, is reporting that they are actually not going to extend him before the 2026 season. There was all this talk for a moment that they were going to give him a big extension. Now the word is they're not. And so there's questions there of Bryce Young's future now. And look, he has underwhelmed for the position of drafting him. But again, if you did your research or watched him in college, great college quarterback, no doubt about it. Watched him several times, phenomenal player at the college level. He is small. He's just not been able to elevate himself, I think, as fast on a really crappy team because he hasn't been surrounded by much. Now, they got Tet last year, and he was great for him.
4: Yeah.
5: At the same time, like, how good is Bryce Young yet? I don't know. Yeah. And I don't think they're convinced in terms of his progression to keep him long term.
4: I mean, I think it's the smart play for an organization standpoint.
5: Yeah.
4: It doesn't exactly give Bryce Young a nod of confidence, but also on the other side of that coin, you can look at it as, well, now he's extra motivated.
5: Yeah, that's what I was just going to say.
4: So it just depends on how is he going to respond. But if you're Bryce, if I'm advising Bryce Young, go out there, use this as a chip on your shoulder, and then when we come back to the negotiating table after you have a good season, you're more expensive than you were. Today's price is not yesterday's price. Make it more expensive than you were if you had signed right now.
5: Honestly, that's what I would look at it if I was Bryce Young. I'd be like, chip on my shoulder, go out there, show I can be the quarterback for this franchise, and then maybe I can get a little bit more money out of it.
4: And I think the Panthers would take that. Like, yeah. If you were to tell the Panthers right now, sign him for less right now, or sign him for more later, but you know you're getting a good season from him. Mm-hmm. I think Panthers would take that, even if it's a higher price tag.
5: Yeah, I think so too. I'm rooting for Bryce. I really like the kid. It's just he's got a lot up against him in a not great organization in terms of winning. So he's got the weapons around him now, so he could try to do a little bit more this season. All right, music to their ears. I mentioned this briefly a couple of weeks ago. Dan Patrick actually had broke the news, and now it seems to be an actual thing. They have the owners' meetings going on this week. They are expected to vote on this, but Nashville is expected to be named the host of the Super Bowl in 2030. Again, owners will have to vote on that, but it looks like it is a done deal. Obviously, we've got Super Bowl coming up here at SoFi.
4: And then Vegas.
5: Then we've got Vegas. Then we've got Atlanta. And then Nashville would be the following Super Bowl. Look, Nashville's a great place to visit. It's got a lot going for it. It'll be a heck of a Super Bowl party town. But good for them. The stadium will only be 3 years old at that point, so it's going to be new and fresh. So how looks like it's a go.
4: Everything's
5: right downtown.
4: Yeah, so it's
5: everything.
4: So you can't miss it.
5: It's probably the best setup I've ever seen.
4: It's
5: the hockey arena's right there. You walk across the bridge and boom, there's the stadium, and then you've got Broadway that's right there.
4: Preds will be playing at the same time too.
5: Yeah. Yeah. So it's quite the setup, but good for them for landing the Super Bowl and some really good places here coming up if you want to experience the Super Bowl, especially if your team's in it.
4: Yeah, you can obviously speak to Nashville better than I can because I've never been there, but I mean, it's not that I'm comparing Nashville to Vegas necessarily. My only Super Bowl experience that I ever had was in Las Vegas, and it was just picture perfect for it because everything was centralized and it was just a place to have a good time. It just made sense. And again, while I'm not putting Nashville and Vegas on the same level, from what I understand of Nashville, it makes sense to have an event like this in a place like that is going to be so enjoyable. And I think a lot of people will come to Nashville to be a part of the weekend, even if they're not going to the game. Like that's where I think a lot of people are going to be in LA because it's LA. Atlanta, a lot of people are going to be in Atlanta because it's Atlanta. It just makes sense to me to put Nashville in the rotation of Super Bowl cities, especially with the new stadium downtown.
5: Yeah, they hosted the draft. It was phenomenal. And then speaking of the draft, it is a go to in 2028. It is going to be in Minneapolis.
4: Hey.
5: So that is, look at that.
4: You going to be there, Chris?
5: The Vikings.
4: You going to be there, Chris, at the draft?
5: We got Chris Watkins over here.
4: Diehard
5: Vikings
4: fan. Chris Watkins next to us. He obviously doesn't have a microphone. So thumbs up, thumbs down, Juwan Jennings.
5: Oh, yeah.
4: Big thumbs up. Big thumbs up.
5: He said,
4: He was happy about the Juwan Jennings signing. All right. Well, there you go.
5: 2 minute drill.
4: Vikings fans are happy, and that's your 2 minute drill. We'll take the break when we come back. I've been informed YG is not here.
5: No,
4: apparently, he's on vacation or he's somewhere. But we do have Alan Stiles, we think. crosstalk with Alan? I hope. I would love to talk to Alan. Alan wishes he was out here golfing. I don't know. If Alan wants to come out here and hit some golf balls, he might have to figure out what to do about the show. But maybe Alan will join us. If not, we'll wrap up the show. It's Matt and Kayla on Sacktown Sports.
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13: One more segment out here at Del Paso Country Club. It's been a wonderful day, and we're very thankful. The Golf for Kids' Sake Tournament, Big Brothers Big Sisters of the Greater Sacramento Area putting it on, having us out here. We really appreciate it. And now we're at the end of the day.
14: Yeah.
13: To where the course is starting to clear a little bit because most people are coming in after the round. So all you just see is wide open. I don't see any waiting times on any holes.
14: No.
13: I just see, hey, I could get nine in like an hour. And
14: you got your clubs.
13: In 3 hours because I hit the ball too much. I would love to.
14: By the way, the wind's died down.
13: I wish I could. No, it's well, as I say that, of course, don't tempt the gods.
14: Yeah, I'm sorry.
13: No crosstalk with Whitey Gleason or Alan Stiles today. In fact, no Whitey Gleason at all today. Alan is going to be hosting the Drive Guys solo. He's been cooking solo with Jay Johnson, of course. So 4 hours of Alan Stiles. Looking forward to hearing what he is going to bring to the table after a busy weekend. And we got the week starting off with a banger tonight. The beginning of the Western Conference Finals that, for the most part, everybody wanted.
14: Matt's so excited.
13: Oh, I'm very excited
14: to see his guy, De'Aaron Fox.
13: De'Aaron Fox versus SGA. Because you know Fox is going to be guarding him, but he's not going to be guarding Fox. But Fox is going to talk about it because what he does. I'm very much looking forward to this series. They met five times during the regular season. The Spurs won four of those games. So they say the postseason is different from the regular season because that's apparently a hot take. And we'll see how true that holds on tonight. But I'm very much looking forward to this year's. I do think, though, like, I'm very interested in the first 5 minutes of this game. Not that it can be won in the first 5 minutes or anything like that. But
14: what, you're talking about OKC, like, been on break for about a week?
13: How does OKC come out being rested?
14: Yeah.
13: And knowing that they're playing the one team that people can argue is their kryptonite.
14: Yeah.
13: And on their home floor, how do they come out and how do they set a tone?
14: Also, I love this about this series. Let's hope that this stays this way. Everyone looks to be healthy. So we've got a full roster on both sides, which hopefully that sticks that way throughout this series. Because I want to see that. Like, I want to see the best players on the floor.
13: Yeah, best of these two teams going at it. Chet Holmgren versus Victor Wembanyama.
14: Oh, that's going to be a battle.
13: Although Chet, they kind of use him as a four with Hartenstein at a five, but we'll see the two of them.
14: But regardless, Chet and Wimby, like, they're going to talk.
13: And you know Chet feels a certain type of way about it, too, because Chet believes he should be the defensive player of the year, and Chet believes he should be in all those conversations.
14: And Chet's been good in the postseason.
13: Chet's been very good. He just knows he plays his role perfectly there with that Oklahoma City Thunder team. So I'm very excited about this series. I think the favorite should be the Thunder, and I actually haven't checked it. See,
14: yeah, what's the line on that?
13: Okay,
14: right,
13: so I'm surprised by this. The Thunder are favorite, but how many?
14: It's not going to be much. I'm going to go with 3.5.
13: The Thunder are favored by 6.5 tonight.
14: Oh, okay.
13: Which is,
14: that's actually a little more than I thought. I thought you were going with a little lower.
13: I thought
14: so.
13: It would be. I would have guessed like the 3.5, 4.5, what you were thinking, because I expect these games to be close. But again, maybe that home court advantage plus the championships respect that they have. I think the Thunder should absolutely be favorites in this series, but of course I'm going for the Spurs, and I think the Spurs are the only hope that we have of OKC not being crowned champion. But like I said earlier in the show, Kayla, to me, this Western Conference Finals is the NBA Finals. I'm not writing off the New York Knicks. I am writing off the Cleveland Cavaliers. If the Cavs make it past the Knicks, I think they're losing in like
14: look at Bobby.
13: Four games. What?
14: Bobby, I do too.
13: Not me, man. I'm not a believer in the Cleveland Cavaliers.
14: I think it's more so Harden for him.
13: Yeah. Oh, well, I can't stand. I can't stand James Harden. That's for sure.
14: Right.
13: I just don't want to see him anywhere near.
14: Yeah.
13: I cannot stand James Harden, but I do think the Knicks would put up a good fight. I think it would go like six or seven games, probably six games. But I think whoever wins this Western Conference Finals is winning the NBA Finals, and we'll see how it starts tonight.
14: I'll tell you this much, though. If you're a Knicks fan right now, and we know how passionate Knicks fans are, you got to be happy with what you've seen in the postseason, especially this last series with the Knicks. And
13: absolutely,
14: we spoke about the offense. It just seems to be churning at a different level. I do believe that the Cavs are probably the worst team left in the Eastern Conference with defense and defensively. So if the Knicks come out with that offense still churning, it will be difficult for Cleveland to defend.
13: Dave pressed my defend Mike Brown button this morning because he was talking about NBA head coaches and basically he said like they're overrated. And I get the point that he was trying to make because, yes, of course it's personnel based. Of course, like the players play the game. Of course, it's based off how good of your roster is going to determine pretty how much success you're probably going to have as a head coach. But I think it's saying things like that, I think, are very surface level. And I already think head coaches in general already get a bad rap.
14: Yeah.
13: Because think about it. If things go wrong, who's the first guy to go? It's usually the head coach. It's their fault. Oh, the rotations are terrible. It's this fault. And then if the Knicks were to sweep the Cavs, it wasn't Mike Brown. It was because Karl Anthony Towns and Brunson played well. Like that's just the rap that coaches get. And it's part of the job and they get paid well to not care about it. But I care about it, damn it. And whether it's Mike Brown or Mark Dagnov or any of these coaches, Mitch Johnson that are still in, like Kenny Atkinson with the Cavs, like they're here and they're a large part because of that. And with the Knicks specifically, the Knicks did not look great to start the playoffs, and then they flipped the switch and dominated And it was because of how offensively Mike made adjustments to play through Cat and run through Cat to where the Knicks are playing very similar to how Beam Team played, but it's working great for them because of how talented they are.
14: So I know we spoke about this before the playoffs started. You still convinced if Mike Brown just gets them to the NBA Finals, like then he keeps his job.
13: I think
14: he doesn't have to necessarily win the whole thing.
13: It depends on how the finals go. I think Mike deserves to keep his job no matter what. But of course, I'm just Captain Mike Brown. If the Knicks were to, let's put it this way, if the Knicks were to get past the Cavs and make it to the finals, and then they play the Thunder. Actually, arguably, it would be worse if it were the Spurs, because the Spurs have less experience than the Thunder. But if they were to make it to the finals against either the Thunder or the Spurs and get their ass kicked in four games, I think that probably would look great. I wouldn't fire him based off of that, and I don't think that's going to happen. I think Mike has done a very, very good job given the circumstance. My question is always, okay, if not him, then who? Like, who are you going out to get? You already tried to interview damn near everybody else's coaches, and they told you no. Like, so you're going to try that again? Like,
14: Well, part of it's just like OKC, it's just OKC. Like, what other coaches and team is going to, at this point, get past OKC? You know, I mean, the Spurs could get the upset in the series, but we kind of been betting on OKC to go back there and win it all again. It's just like everybody's just assuming that. So it's like, how much can you really put on the Knicks for that too?
13: Yeah, I get that. And you're right. But the Knicks are built to win a title in New York. Like that, and especially with how, whether you think Karl Anthony Towns is flawed or Jalen Brunson is flawed or whatever, like they've spent so many of their assets and done so much to where, like, realistically, where can the Knicks go from here? What else can they do? They fired Tom Thibodeau because that was one of the most reasonable things that they could do outside of just flip the whole roster on its head. So if this Knicks team, I'm not saying loses in the finals, if they get to the finals and just get whacked, where do you go? So that's where I could see them going, like, we should be performing better than getting blitzed in four games. I don't think they're going to get blitzed in four games. I think the Knicks, if the Knicks make it to the NBA Finals, I think they'll take it at least six games.
14: That's what you want
13: to
14: see.
13: I just don't think they'll win. I'm rooting for Mike. I just don't think they'll beat whoever comes out of the West. I think that'll be enough for Mike to keep his job, or at least it would for me. But I could be wrong.
14: Well, I'm just hoping that the look, the last two series, how they ended in terms of Cleveland and the Pistons and Minnesota and the Spurs, like, let's have some competitiveness here down the stretch. I don't want to see these blowouts.
13: No blowouts. Keep them close.
14: This is not what this needs to be.
13: We need that play-in drama. Remember how good the play-in was? We need some of that play-in drama.
14: We need that back. Here. Give us back that in our lights.
13: Well, again, shout out to Del Paso Country Club. Shout out to Big Brothers, Big Sisters of the Greater Sacramento area
14: for having us out here.
13: Thank you to Brad Miller for joining us on the show. That was a very fun conversation with the Sacramento Kings legend. And thank you to all of you for hanging out with us today. The Golf for Kids Sake tournament was an absolute success here at Del Paso Country Club. And now, well, where's the marshal? Can I sneak past him and get onto one or two of these holes?
14: Sneak
13: around. What are they going to do? What are they going to do? Kick us off? Yeah, right? They definitely would. Well, Kayla, we got to get you into golf, man. You got to come golfing with
14: us. I'm a perfectionist. So like, if I don't have the time to like perfect my game, I will not be happy.
13: There is no perfecting golf. There's just hoping.
14: But we all think that.
13: Well, yeah.
14: We all think we're going to be that good.
13: See, I think you'd get into the bug if you really embrace it.
14: No, I know I would.
13: Like my wife. My wife was starting to.
14: She
13: was blown away.
14: There goes my computer.
13: My wife is starting to get into.
14: I think eventually that'd be a great hobby to start to pick up.
13: Well, you got
14: to
13: come out with us at least a little bit. To play.
14: Well, if anything, I'll be the cart girl.
13: No, we'll do a scramble so you can be on a team with us, and we'll just
14: watch me as you.
13: No, you'll scream at all of us when we hit a bag shot. You're our motivation. Kayla's our coach.
14: Yes,
13: that's the takeaway.
14: That I could do.
13: Shout out to Kyle Ledbetter as well, holding it down back in the studio. Kyle, we will see you in the flesh tomorrow. Working on getting some good guests. Very much looking forward to reacting to game one of the Thunder and the Spurs tonight in the Western Conference Finals. Allen Styles is coming up next. The drive guy today. No Whitey Gleason, but he's still got you covered for the next 4 hours. Kayla and I will say so long and see you tomorrow at 10 a.m.
14: Peace.
5: Soccer. punches typically come from where you least expect them.
15: Who's the guy in the morning?

0: perfectionist. So like, if I don't have the time to like perfect my game, I will not be
1: perfecting golf. There's just hoping.
0: But we all think that.
1: Well, yeah.
0: We all think we're going to be that good.
1: See, I think you'd get into the bug if you really embrace it.
0: No, I know I would.
1: It's like my wife.
0: I know I would.
1: Starting to. Ooh,
0: oh boy.
1: She was blown away.
0: There goes my computer.
1: My wife is starting to get into.
0: No, I think golf. Eventually that'd be a great hobby to start to pick up.
1: Well, you got to come out with us at least a little bit.
0: I know.
1: To play.
0: Well, if anything, I'll be the cart girl.
1: No, we'll do a scramble so you can be on a team with us, and we'll just
0: carry
1: watch
0: me.
1: As you. No, you'll scream at all of us when we hit a bag shot. You're our motivation. Kayla's our coach.
0: Yes,
1: that's the takeaway.
0: That I could do.
1: Shout out to Kyle Ledbetter as well, holding it down back in the studio. Kyle, we will see you in the flesh tomorrow. Working on getting some good guests. Very much looking forward to reacting to Game 1 of the Thunder and the Spurs tonight in the Western Conference Finals. Allen Stiles is coming up next. The drive guy today, no Whitey Gleason, but he's still got you covered for the next 4 hours. Kayla and I will say so long and see you tomorrow at 10 a.m.
0: Peace.
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14: This is the trouble.

0: Yes, yes, yes. On a Monday, the Drive Guys with Whitey Gleason, Alan Stiles. No Whitey Gleason today. He should be back tomorrow, and we can't wait for him to return. And it's odd, isn't it? As the A's drop a series to the Giants, Whitey Gleason isn't feeling well. I feel like this happened last time. When the Giants beat the Padres earlier in the season, Whitey Gleason came down with some Giant-itis, if you will, as the Giants, they take care of business. The battle of 80-80, is that what we're calling it? But there's bigger fish to fry outside of one random series with the Giants and the A's. And what are those fish exactly? Well, it's the fish of Sacramento. And the question of whether or not they are prepared to have a baseball team. Look, we were waiting for the NBA lottery. That one didn't go as planned. Now the big date we're waiting for, I believe May 28th, when we will hear from Sacramento Brass, right? And finally get some details as to who is behind this, what do they have planned, and where is this thing going? I saw a social media clip from Carmichael Dave and Jason Ross. They were discussing, okay, well, you know, the business model, who is going to be this whale, if you will, that is going to take Sacramento to the next level as far as Major League Baseball is concerned and write the check. Who's cashing the check in Sacramento? And, you know, the way Dave was kind of discussing it made it sound like he's truly not sure. I don't think he was doing a bit there. I know that Whitey and his sources, his little birdies, have been going back and forth, and Whitey's been getting some information. But me personally, I'm just waiting to see. I know normally I'm not the wait and see dude, but right now I'm just waiting and seeing because there are so many different rumors floating around as it pertains to Sacramento and whatever name they're going to have, the sand smoke or whatever they allow me to cook up. We're just going to have to wait and see. But it's an exciting time. Sacramento, you broke records. So good for you. You broke a record on Saturday. Then you broke that same record on Sunday with the Giants in town. So I just want to applaud the city of Sacramento for showing up and showing out. Baseball does belong in Sacramento. I've always been one to compartmentalize things, right? Even though it might be tough how things ended in Oakland, and I can feel how I feel about that, and we can all feel how we feel about that. It's a free country. But on the other side of it, you can still be happy for the city of Sacramento. If you grew up here, if you live here now, if you are connected to Sacramento or the surrounding areas, even if Christopher Lodge says you don't live in Sacramento proper, you can be proud of it. The 916, the 209, all of you can be really, really proud of what you did. And I think you're going to replicate something similar because you Yankee fans that just come crawling out of the darkness whenever Yankees pop up to play the A's. Obviously, they played the Giants this season, but that's not typical. But whenever they play the A's, they just come out of hiding. You just start spreading the news. That song is just playing no matter where the team goes. So that's the end of May. And I don't know that the A's will break those records, or maybe I should say Sutter Health Park will break the record from the Giants, but it's going to be a really, really good weekend. Aaron Judge is coming home. Aaron Judge got five homes, by the way, but Aaron Judge coming home to one of his five homes in Northern California. So you have that, and it's going to be beautiful as we roll out what exactly Sacramento's plan is for Major League Baseball and that expansion situation. So as we wait for that, we got some basketball going on. The conference finals, they're set. And everybody, it's not there yet, but everybody was worried about this nightmare scenario. Just like we saw in the in-season tournament with De'Aaron Fox and Mike Brown. Oh my goodness, it's going to be a nightmare. If it's a nightmare, if we all saw this coming, we all saw it coming, right? By the way, as it stands right now, if you are a salty person, like I can be a salty person at times, The only way a former king does not get a ring is if the Thunder wins the whole thing. The only way a king doesn't get a ring is if the Thunder win the whole thing. And I'm sure there's some random Sacramento king on the Thunder somewhere that we're forgetting in the G League or somewhere, some pick that the Thunder got some way, somehow. I'm sure they're out there somewhere. But that's the only way on its face that a former Sacramento king in any capacity, player, coach, whatever, does not get a ring. Isn't that crazy? A shout out to Kyle Ledbetter. Shout out Jay taking us up to 6 p.m. Alan Styles with you. Whitey Gleason will be back with us tomorrow. But that's the only way, okay? So obviously, let's go through the names. You know the obvious ones. De'Aaron, Harrison Barnes on the Spurs. Obviously, Mike Brown with the Knicks. There's probably another random king on the Knicks somewhere. And the Cavs, you got Keon Ellis, who I know isn't playing. You don't have to remind me. I know somebody's going to text in and remind me. You don't have to. Thank you. We're good there. Along with Dennis Schroeder. So those are the guys. You know, real quick before we even get into this, how about if you're DeAndre Hunter? How about that, man? Life comes at you fast. Speaking of, there is a list out from that player poll. It was about 120 votes, 120 players voted on the teams they'd want to be traded to the least. Sacramento was not first, so that's a good thing. But how about that if you're DeAndre Hunter? You're chilling, having a good time. Cavs were first place last season. Obviously, things weren't off to a great start. You end up getting traded to Sacramento. And now your Cavs are in the Eastern Conference Finals. First Eastern Conference Finals for Donovan Mitchell. Him and Coco Jones, the happy couple, engaged, feeling himself. See what love could do, Jay? See what love could do? You get some good love in your heart. All of a sudden, you go to the conference championship. That's what it's all about, Jay.
1: Nah. I like the easy way you're taking out. Donovan Mitchell playing ball.
0: He's balling out.
1: And it's time for some folks to give him a little pat on the back.
0: Yes.
1: Because he's not only playing ball, but he's leading his team to the Eastern Conference Championship, which is the first time, as you've already spoken about. Now it's about moving further. I'm not sure if they'll get past the Knicks, but they have a good opportunity. Mm-hmm. I'll say that much. And if Donovan Mitchell shows up like he has this postseason and last postseason and ones before, he has to do it in game seven situations,
0: yes.
1: Game six situations.
0: Yes.
1: But no, give him a pat on his back. Shouts out to DeAndre Hunter, man. He ain't feeling bad. You know why?
0: Why?
1: Because let me take you somewhere.
0: Okay.
1: So what's today, the 18th?
0: Yes.
1: It used to be, prior to now, folks normally get paid the 1st and the 15th, right? It's the 18th. Now life has changed. You know, you got government jobs still here, city, state, California. They get paid on the 1st, once a month. Mm-hmm. People like us, we get paid every other week, right? So I'm just say like this. If he's DeAndre Hunter, hopefully now his vision is looking spectacular and he's got back to that 2020.
0: Right.
1: You pick up your phone and you say, "How you know I'm going to hit the DoorDash today, Alan?" And then you're like, "Oh, what do you want?" You look over, you talk to your significant other, your kids, your friends, your parents, whoever. "I think we're going to go ahead and get a little Chipotle or something." All right, cool. You order a few little things at Chipotle. Uh-huh. And if you're like me, you want to see, okay, well, let me just see what it did to my bank account.
0: Right.
1: And then you look up and you're like, "Oh, yeah, that check just cashed last week." Shouts out to the Sacramento Kings. And let me just say, there's a few commas already listed.
0: Yeah.
1: I'm feeling good about myself.
0: I hear you. I hear you.
1: It always makes you feel a little better.
0: Oh, yeah. I mean, look, you can get the extra guac.
1: Absolutely.
0: You get double protein.
1: Chips.
0: You get whatever you want.
1: All of it.
0: If you're DeAndre Hunter. Because I was thinking, Jay, when you said that, if you're DeAndre Hunter, you know what? Whatever I've never been to Cleveland, but whatever the most popular food in Cleveland is, you find a version of that. You know what? This one's for you, Cleveland. Good for you. I'm going to enjoy, you know, the fruits of my labor as y'all are doing your thing. But you're right, Jay. Relatively speaking, all these dudes win it.
1: Feeling good about themselves.
0: That's right. But wait, Donovan Mitchell, here's the thing, though. Where Because, you know, Coco Jones, she's I wouldn't say up and coming singer, but I don't know that she's a full household name yet.
1: Probably not.
0: She's right. Yeah. She's on her way up. She came through Disney. Okay. And she was on the Bel Air. So obviously I watched Bel Air on Peacock.
1: Fresh Prince of Bel-Air.
0: Yes, exactly. The spinoff. And where she was sitting, it's crazy because in that moment, Jay, I felt a connection to Donovan Mitchell. Because if your girl ever showed up to one of your games, I'll never forget. You know, when I was dating my now wife, then girlfriend, she showed up to a game because remember, she played softball.
1: Okay.
0: So her parents were in town when we were playing Penn State. So their field was right next to our field. Jay, it's cold as heck. I'm chipping the ice off the turf the tarp before the game. Her parents show up in the stands, Jay, in the stands. So they're all there to watch me. Versus Penn State, okay, well, I got to cook a little bit.
1: Show up or show out.
0: Line drive up the middle. Watch your mouth. Get out of the way. Jay, I felt like I was on cloud nine. And I felt a connection to Donovan because you can see Coco right there. He's making shots and pointing to her. She's pointing back. I'm like, this dude is balling right now.
1: He's living the life.
0: He's living
1: the dream
0: on the highest stage. So the Cavs. Keon, Dennis Schroeder, we know what Dennis Schroeder can do in the postseason, 18 minutes. Didn't do a ton, but he did get 18 minutes. Like I said, Keon didn't play very much. But the only way a former king doesn't get a ring is if it's the Thunder. And the Thunder, they are the favorite. So there's a good chance, if you're salty like me, you'll get to avoid it. But there's also a good chance if you pick the field, somebody with some type of connection or somebody that was connected to the Kings within the last season will be getting a ring, you know, and some people are going to be salty about that. Like I said, it's me and Jay rocking for the next 4 hours, a little bit less than that now. So phone lines open all day long, 916-339-1140. If you got something to say about the A's getting smacked by the Giants, 10-1, three errors. Look, I know I didn't play infield, but the pop-ups, Jay.
1: Man.
0: Well, Adames dropped one. Somehow, I think they gave him a hit because there was no error there, which is ridiculous. The A's had three errors, kicking the ball all around the field. 10-1. Jay, sellout crowd. You got Carmichael Dave confused as to what a sellout is exactly. Asking Sean Cunningham. I'll run you through it. Don't you worry. I'll run you through it.
2: We just be having too many mental breakdowns.
0: That's exactly what happened. And my Giants came up here to Sacramento with the Sacramento on the chest.
1: Yes, sir.
0: Gave them that work. You know, Jay, it was kind of weird because it's not a homecoming, but you could tell the Giants felt incredibly comfortable there because half of them, Bader was literally here last week for Mother's Day.
1: Yeah.
0: He had a home run on Mother's Day. I was there. So these guys felt way too comfortable. The most unique situation, I think, in Major League Baseball, but it was still a celebration of Sacramento baseball. So good for the Giants. And the A's will be all right. They're in a much better position than the Giants as far as the records are concerned. And the AL is way more open than the NL. So everybody, obviously the A's didn't get a series win, but everybody leaves on a good note, Jay.
1: A's walk out still in first place over Texas and Seattle. Giants get two. The toughest thing about the Giants, and I'm not even going down the road that I normally would take, is both days that they won, the Padres and the Dodgers won both times.
0: Yep.
1: So they didn't gain any ground.
0: No.
1: And that's the toughest part about it. Friday night, I believe the Padres won and the Dodgers lost, if I'm not mistaken. I have to triple check that. But so you get the two W's Saturday and Sunday, but you don't gain any ground. But it looks good because you're not just competing against your own division. You're also looking for the wild card situation. So, but, you know, it doesn't look good when you're still, two games up on the Rockies.
0: No.
1: This looks bad in numbers, and it looks bad when you see names of teams.
0: No, Jay, you're spot on because it's so tough to enjoy stuff. And then you Google NL wild card and the Giants, Jay, they won. Jay, they won a series against the Pirates. They split against the Dodgers 2-2. And then they won a series against the first place A's, right? You should be feeling good about that. Go Google NL wild card. The Giants are 7.5 games back.
1: Yeah, it's tough.
0: They've won a series and tied a series and gained no ground.
1: At what point in time, it's never over till it's over, right? Mm-hmm. When it comes mathematically, as they like to say. But as someone who's played baseball for a long time when and watched it and been a part of it, when do you say 7.5, 8, 7 games is just too much to overcome? Like, at what point in time? We're not there. It's only May. But at what point in time do you start to look at it and say, 7.5 games, unless you go on a 15-3 run or you have one of those spectacular runs, it's too much to overcome.
0: I don't think you can be 7.5 games back in July.
1: All-star break.
0: Yeah. Okay. 7.5. I mean, you can get hot, but if you're 7.5 games back, that tells us that you haven't gotten hot before.
1: Right.
0: So why should I believe that you're going to do it at any point? So I would say 7. You can't be 5, Jay. July come around. I need you five games. Oh, easy. Anything more than that is a problem.
1: Because the Phillies are smoking.
0: Mm-hmm.
1: They barbecue right now.
0: And they were supposed to, they were out of the conversation early.
1: Yeah, they were done.
0: But that's the whole thing about, it's early. You got to make up that ground. The Phillies got hot. You can't just win a random series and split here and split there. I don't believe the Giants have swept the team yet this season, and they're going to need some. They've had opportunities, but I don't think they've ever converted. So they're going to need some there, Jay. They are.
1: You know, I was looking at something, and what caught my eye is I'm a big proponent of, and I remember Coach Mike Brown not talking about him a little earlier as far as Knicks, and like you said, somebody won a championship. I'm a big proponent of the last 10. Okay. So I always go to ESPN first because I just like to see what teams do in the last 10, you know? And it's interesting because when your last 10 matches people in front of you, you're not gaining any ground. Mm-mm. And that's the toughest part of it is I sit here and I look at it again, the Dodgers and the Padres in their last 10, just like the Giants. Well, I should say the Giants were 6-4 in their last 10. Padres and Dodgers, 6-4 in their last 10, right? You're looking at the Cardinals who's in front of you, 6-4. In the last 10, the Brewers, 8-2.
0: Mm-hmm.
1: You know, the Nationals, 6-4. Philly, 7-3. Braves, 6-4. So you're pretty much playing even.
0: Yeah.
1: You're not really gaining any ground, even if it's, okay, this series or that series. So you really need to get hot sooner or later. And because you've dug yourself such an enormous hole, especially in a division, I'm just not sure you can catch the Dodgers. The second part of it is now I think you're playing for a wild card. So you have to start to look around at the Nationals and the Phillies and the Brewers and the Cubs and people like that.
0: Yeah, well, I think what it turns into is the deeper hole you've dug yourself, the earlier in the season you're looking for help.
1: Very true.
0: Right? You don't control your own destiny. There's so many other teams in the mix with the Giants that you're asking that you got to get hot and they have to play horribly. You know, they have to fall off the map a little bit, which I mean, the idea of both those things happening, I don't think it's going to be very easy.
1: No, this is why I think you have to get hot.
0: Yes.
1: You know, more times than not, most teams who are good, you can define good. Mm-hmm. Most teams who are good don't have 10-game losing streaks.
0: Right.
1: Don't go 2-12. Don't 2-10, you know, in the last 3 or 4 series. It doesn't normally happen. A bad kind of run for them is 4-6, 3-7 at the max.
0: Yeah.
1: Right. And that's why I say I always like to look at the last 10 when it comes to baseball. And I mean, honestly, Alan, when you sit down and you really look at it, no one in the NL went 3-7 in the last 10. Not even the Rockies.
0: Yeah.
1: Not even the Mets,
0: right?
1: Who jumped on the Yankees this past weekend. You know, the worst records you see are the Pirates and the Reds, who are still in front of the Giants. They went 4-6, 4-6, and I believe the Rockies went 4-6. Yeah, everybody else, and the Cubs have went 4-6. Everybody else, 5-5 or better.
0: Yeah,
1: that's 4 teams in the NL who have had a worse last 10 than you. Mm-hmm. And that's pretty bad, man.
0: You're just looking at a renaissance of the NL. And I know the NL has never been bad, but they're really good right now. And if you're a fan of certain teams, Jay, it's like you're in a desert and you need some relief. You're a fan of the Kings.
1: Never been there.
0: The
1: You must have, because you
0: have.
1: You're very, very versed in the sand and the desert and the, you know, the heat and everything else. Bro.
0: You know, I mean, you know, Panama, you know, great grandma from Barbados.
1: Okay,
0: is just, you
1: okay.
0: know, part of,
1: it's in
0: just,
1: your blood.
0: It's just in my blood. The okay, sand, put my feet in the sand, Jay.
1: I can dig it.
0: But I'm looking here. If you're a Kings fan, you're in the Western Conference. And we know that that is just a nightmare scenario. If you are a Niners fan, you're in the NFC West. And some people like Jay and Whitey and the big boss downstairs would say the NFC West is the best division. Now, if you're a Giants fan, you got the NL West, which, again, is a complete disaster in a competitive way.
1: Yeah.
0: And the only team right now that has a little bit of relief, I'd say, are the Athletics. Because at least the Athletics, you don't know what the... I don't know what happened with the Rangers. The Rangers are about to go on the same list with the Nationals of just random...
1: One-hit wonders.
0: Random World Series.
1: Yeah.
0: Just
1: Milli
0: random.
1: Vanilli.
0: Yeah, just out of nowhere. Mambo number five.
1: Mm-hmm.
0: Just one and what's going on here. I can't really put some of these other teams... I can't put the Braves there because the Braves are always around.
1: Yep.
0: So I wouldn't put the Braves there. But just a random situation for the Rangers. Thought they had a bunch of young talent. Seems like it kind of leveled off a little bit. The Mariners, don't get me started on the Mariners. You talk about one-hit wonder. They didn't even win nothing.
1: Cal Raleigh, here
0: oh,
1: we go.
0: Oh, my goodness.
1: The you big, called it, though.
0: The
1: you
0: big dump
1: it.
0: Truck.
1: Man.
0: Like a toilet bowl right now, Jay. It's
1: wow.
0: terrible. So at least the A's, if you are an A's fan, give you some sort of relief. But Battle of I-80, this one, because I know at some point the A's are going to head out to Oracle. This one goes to the Giants as... The conference finals are now set. We know who is playing who. It starts tonight. Obviously, you got the Spurs taking on the Thunder. Do the Spurs have a chance in that matchup? Jalen Williams is returning. So he's really battled with a lot of injuries. We'll see how that team looks and the Spurs. They took care of business, right? And we're going to talk about Anthony Edwards dapping dudes up with 8 minutes left. What are we doing, dude? Really? 8 minutes? 8 minutes, Ant?
1: It was over, man.
0: 8 minutes?
1: He saw the writing on the wall.
0: That's writing on the wall.
1: You know what, Coach Finch? Just come get me.
0: Just come get me.
1: Matter of fact, I've been playing hurt all playoffs.
0: Yeah.
1: Just let me see.
0: It's a wrap.
1: Yeah. What's
0: it's
1: wrong
0: a wrap.
1: With that? What's wrong with that?
0: Look, man? I'm just saying, Dirk Nowitzki did not love that. Okay. Old
1: sure,
0: school,
1: sure.
0: I guess. And yesterday, even watching Cavs Pistons, it was interesting just on how they were going to play it. JB Bickerstaff was very... I wouldn't say contentious, but he didn't want to hear anything about it being a failure. And he was very much, hey, we took a leap. I was watching it live and I don't really want to, you know, I don't like how you're phrasing your question. I don't really take any negatives. And I didn't think the reporters did anything wrong. I mean, you didn't win the whole thing.
1: Right.
0: You were the number one seed heading into this. So I think he was more so looking at it as if we're still the darlings. We're still new in this. And that's fine. But, you know, the Pistons are going to have some decisions to make. And that does bring us back to the Kings. We did this after the last round. So let's do it again. Okay. Now that more teams are out of the conversation, do you want any of the Sacramento Kings? We did this when the Raptors got eliminated. We did this when other teams got eliminated, the Suns as well. Okay, T-Wolves, you interested in any of the Kings? Okay, Pistons, you interested in any of the Kings? Any of them. They're right here for you. We got some vets that are very much ready to help you produce at a high level. So we'll discuss that. We got some real deal trade down scenarios when it comes to the Wizards and mostly the Jazz, but there's another team, an Eastern Conference team, which brings up one of my favorite players. So we'll have some fun with that. And by the way, in that trade down for what scenario, guess who got brought up? As we got, or I'll just say myself, got cooked by the Jazz. Guess who got brought up in that scenario?
1: Ace Bailey.
0: Now,
1: I saw it.
0: That's the two pick, right? Not the same as the seventh pick. I understand that, but we were throwing in Keegan Murray, some other things. But just everybody, and that's what fans do. People try to get on me about the Keon Ellis thing, but that's what fans do. There's no world where they would trade Ace Bailey. What they don't understand what we're trying to build here. Now, they probably won't. But after this Luka thing, why do we still feel like dudes are untouchable?
1: Nobody is.
0: Nobody.
1: Nobody is.
0: They tried to tell you.
1: Yep.
0: Literally. I mean, this changed the whole landscape of that. So, you know, people say, oh, well, we need to get this back and that back. We got to be realistic about this, okay? So we got those trade down scenarios for you. The Kings interested in another player that Scott Perry has a connection to from the Knicks, Mitchell Robinson. That popped up on Friday, shortly after our show ended. So we wanted to make sure that we gave you the breakdown on that one. And as I mentioned, teams that players do not want to play for. The Kings were last. That celebration in itself. The Kings weren't last. When we get to the other side, the Battle of 80 Part 1 goes to the Giants. The A's fans and Sacramentans broke records, but why is Dave confused as to what a sellout is? Drive, guys. Don't move. We'll be right back.
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2: Whitey Gleason out today, but we got you. Alan Stiles, Jay Johnson, taking you up to 6 p.m. And the battle of I-80 goes to the Giants, all right? It was oddly a celebration, it felt like, in a way, because there were so many people there. A lot of Giants fans, of course, very familiar. Saw River Cats apparel as well floating around. And somebody always wearing a banana ball jersey. Why we got to wear banana ball jerseys? If you're a banana ball fan, that's fine. But I just want to know, do you have favorite players? Do your kids have favorite players? Because I was told, because it didn't make any sense to me, somebody that went to is somebody I work with at the River Cats, and she's very much into all things baseball. I said, hey, just want to double check. When Banana Ball came to Sutter Health Park, that wasn't the Savannah Bananas, right? That was, you know, because now they've peeled off into four or five teams. She said, no, they weren't there. It was the firemen and the circus clown, whatever their names are.
3: Cosmic. Something.
2: Well, now there's spinoffs of Banana Ball where they play at night and it's glow in the dark. All of this. But I said, there's no way the actual Savannah Bananas were at Sutter Health Park. Not anymore. She said, no. They weren't there. It was one of the other teams. And obviously they packed it out. I want to know what those numbers were. Did the A's Giants beat out Banana Ball? Because them boys be filling up the Mercedes-Benz Stadium, all this stuff. So it was a celebration for the Giants. But I will say this, too, as we're prepared to talk about Major League Baseball in Sacramento and what does that mean. Jay, did it feel weird? What was that on Saturday? I saw some Giant fans kind of trolling and bagging on the Sacramento jerseys. And again, we can compartmentalize this, but it did feel weird seeing Sacramento versus San Francisco, even though that isn't what it really was. And then, of course, at the top, it just says the ATH, not the SAC, you know what I mean? Because that's not their name. But yeah, I don't know. It didn't offend me or anything like that. It just felt odd. It just felt weird a little bit.
3: The fact that the A's part, I mean, I'm trying to follow where you're going.
2: Yeah, they had the gold, you know, they got the nice gold jerseys, and the Giants are in town. So you're thinking, you know, it just still connects to Battle of the Bay for me.
3: Sure.
2: Then I look, and they got the Sacramento across their chest. And they, at that time, it was a record Sutter Health Ballpark, and people were very excited, and a lot of Giants fans there. Of course, they might be on their Carmichael Dave. Well, we're Giants fans for now. If Sac gets a team, we jump and ship, and that's all fine and good.
3: You know, I had to ask somebody real fast.
2: Uh-huh.
3: I was talking to one of my boys from Houston over the weekend, and he was a Dallas Cowboys fan after the Oilers left. And so he's around your age, 37, 38. So the timing kind of fits right to when the Oilers left. He was super young. Mm-hmm, mm-hmm. So he was like, you know, hey, listen, my first team was a Cowboy.
2: Yeah.
3: You know, whatever. And he's like, then the Texans came.
2: Right.
3: And so he's like, man, I had to give it up.
2: Gave up the Cowboys.
3: I had to, because he's like, this is my hometown team.
2: Yeah.
3: And this is where I grew up. And I grew up 10 minutes from the stadium off 16 and the loop and all. So he's like, I had to become a Texans fan. Mm-hmm. So I'm doing a little research here because I need to get an understanding of what Dave is talking about.
2: And that to me, Jay, is obvious, right? Or a lot of people would do that. The thing with Dave is that it hasn't happened yet. So it was almost as if, yes, I want this to happen because the A's playing well helps that technically a little bit, because what you just described, yeah, but we're not there. We're not even there yet. We haven't even had the meeting yet.
3: Then, yeah.
2: Dave this morning was talking about, we don't know who the owner would be, or that's the big question now. So he just is leaving. He just left a little early. You ever leave? Those plays in baseball? You got late steal or leave early, getting a pickle.
3: Yeah.
2: Dave got in a pickle. You know, first and third. Hey, getting a pickle so the guy from third can score. Right. That's exactly what it was with Dave. So here's the thing, Jay. The attendance was crazy. Over 12,000 every single night. 12,348 game one, 12,489 game two, 12,541 game three. That's good for an average of 12,459. So Sean Cunningham of KCRA, our guy Sean, says, this is yesterday, today's attendance of 12,541 at Sutter Health Park, not only the ninth sellout of the season, but the largest crowd for an A's game since arriving in West Sacramento. It eclipses the mark set on Saturday. Dave says, okay, I have a dumb question, Sean, whom I love with all my heart. How is it the ninth sellout of the year, but this is the biggest crowd of the season? What is the exact, in all caps, exact number we are using for sellouts? Because I'm assuming the deviation is SRO. If anyone knows, tell me. So Sean says, while many point out that capacity at Sutter Health Park is listed at a little over 14,000, A's games, sellable tickets are lower than that number. I'm told, as you point out, figures fluctuate with grass and standing room tickets sold, but quote, sellouts are determined around the 12,000 mark. So basically, if the A's eclipse 12,000, they're calling it a sellout. So they have pretty much passed 12,000 about nine times. So that was the back and forth. And Carmichael Day was asking for exact numbers as to what it is. But the reason they can't do that, Jay, is because of the berm, because of the grassy area right out there. So it's hard to decide how many you sell, whatever it is. But, you know, look, Carmichael Dave, the semantics are the semantics. Just take the sellouts, brother. Just take the sellouts. That's all.
3: Was he, I mean, beside it being informational piece, what are you taking from it? Because you're saying you didn't just take the sellout. Are you trying to say he was testing the sellout?
2: Right. Well, then somebody
3: announcement or
2: somebody responded to Dave and basically said, why are you always trying to hate on the A's or whatever? And then okay, Dave had to kind of say, hey, you know, I've never felt great about the John Fisher of it all and things like that. But in that specific situation, Dave, just take the W.
3: Yeah.
2: It's a big W.
3: And move on. That's probably something he could have said to Sean, like shot him a quick text behind closed doors.
2: Yes.
3: Yeah, well, just explain this to me real quick, because I've been told the number is 14 and some change.
2: Right.
3: You're saying it's 12 and some change. Mm-hmm. And then he went on to the SRO, standing room only, the berm, the grass,
2: yeah,
3: all that good jazz of what could be, you know, intertwined in what we're calling a sellout. I would say this. I look at it in this form of just count it by the seats.
2: Mm-hmm.
3: As you said, you can never get a good count on how many tickets are being sold for the berm. As much as people can say, oh, all you got to do is look at the number. Mm-hmm. It's not that easy. It doesn't work that way, right?
2: No.
3: It just doesn't work that way. And so I would say go off the counter, the ticker, the clicker. How many times is the spindle spun for the day?
2: Yeah.
3: When you get through there, you can say, okay, attendance is 15K, because we've added the extra 3K when it comes to sitting on the berm, sitting on the grass.
2: Mm-hmm.
3: But that's not how we announce stadium sellouts and,
2: right,
3: you know, how many tickets are purchased. We've seen it plenty of times, right? You go to a football or basketball game, or you see it on television, and next thing you know, it's like, oh yeah, there's 40,000 people. And your own eyes are telling you it's 10,000 people.
2: Yes.
3: And you're like, well, what is it? It goes off of how many tickets were sold, all these good things that they intertwine into the numbers. So I get what you're saying. I guess for me, I would just say, and who am I to tell a person what to do and how to control their social media? But maybe if I'm hearing you correctly, you're just saying, hey, Dave, take the win. Holla at Sean behind closed doors.
2: Yeah.
3: And you don't have to hate so much on what's going on with the A's.
2: Yes, exactly. Okay. And let me be very clear.
3: Just trying to get an understanding here.
2: Let me be very clear. That's something, if I were in Dave's shoes, it's very much something that was a running joke when I had the midday and we would do crosstalk, that Dave and I did have some similarities, because it is a situation that it's funny when you're almost looking in a mirror, I probably would do something similar. So I feel where Dave is coming from, but then you have people saying, why have you been campaigning so hard against baseball in Sacramento the past 2 years? Can we get an honest answer? Dave says, me answering that question means I accept the premise. I have had issues and I have had many questions. My concern is always for Sacramento and the fans, not just cheerleading. Ask me that question again in about a month. Seriously, 30 days, ask me again. So I don't know if that means Dave is feeling better about it, if he is still, you know, just trying to feel this whole thing out. There's so many different, platforms that are putting out information about this thing. May 28th just can't come soon enough. True. I just want to know, what is the plan?
3: Yeah, what are we putting forth?
2: Yes.
3: The effort, what's coming with it, the money? You know, you started off talking about DeAndre Hunter, first segment of the show. DeAndre Hunter might have a little regret, you know, a little bit of angst toward what's going on because he's not participating in the Eastern Conference Finals now that his former team, the Cavs, have moved on. And I get it. I think for me, when I listen to what Dave is, and he came on the show last week, he talked about how he got some of his questions answered by some of the powers that were be or are going to be when it comes to baseball here in Sacramento. So he felt at ease a little bit with some of the questions, but he said he did. And one of the things he continued to keep on saying is, I still have questions.
2: Mm-hmm.
3: I think if you're looking at it from this standpoint and this, knowing the history of who Dave is when it comes to the city, the sports, and how much he loves it, I'll give him the clearance in the form of, I can respect the hesitation because his connection to the Sac Republic,
2: right?
3: You know, MLS kind of dangling that carrot and taking that carrot back. I can understand the hesitation of what's going on with the baseball team. Now, with that being said, I can also understand where the fans or whoever that fan is who stated, Dave, stay out the lane, stay out the way.
2: Yeah.
3: This not even your fight.
2: Right.
3: But for whatever reason, and hopefully I'm not speaking out of turn, Dave is a representative of Sacramento.
2: Mm-hmm.
3: He's done it for a long time. He's put the city so-called on his back in many different ways. And so I can see some of the confusion from a fan standpoint. We're like, dude, you're a Giant fan.
2: Right.
3: Why are you even worried about what's going on?
2: Well,
3: with
2: just come out and say a Sacramento fan, right? There's layers to all of this. And sure, maybe Dave is playing chess, not checkers, or Stratego, whatever he's playing. But a fan on the surface level just wants Dave to come out and say, what a beautiful day for Sacramento, breaking records. That's amazing, even at the hands of my Giants. And we got the W. Outstanding day for Sacramento.
3: Okay,
2: that's what I think fans were looking for.
3: I got you.
2: But that's not what Dave's going to give you.
3: Rainbows and sunshine and lucky charms.
2: Right.
3: Pots of gold at the end of the rainbow.
2: Sack is lit. Sack is lit, and just keep it pushing.
3: And you know, it's a good way to showcase what's going on and salute to the fans, no matter where they came from, for taking the time to come out here and rock and watch the Battle of I-80.
2: Right.
3: I salute every single person. And so that's the way I look at it. But I can understand how a fan could look at it from the standpoint of, yeah, man, you trolling.
2: Right.
3: You're just trolling.
2: Yeah.
3: You know, but that's why I'm trying to throw that some of these, you know, examples and the fact that Dave is highly connected to what's going on here in Sacramento. No doubt about it. And I would also say, and again, not trying to get a turn, I think a lot of times Dave wears his heart on his sleeve when it comes to his city and what he represents.
2: Mm-hmm.
3: And so sometimes, you know, it can be, like you said, misconstrued. You didn't use that word, but in some form, there could be a gray area
2: mm-hmm.
3: for certain fans to look at it and say, hey, I don't know what Dave, where's your end at on this,
2: yeah,
3: CD?
2: Right.
3: Like, where's your end at? You could be happy. And like I said, we could all just be rah-rah. Shouts out to the city. We won. We sold it out 2-3 days in a row. My Giants got the W. I'll talk to you Monday.
2: There you go. There you go.
3: Sometimes it ain't that easy.
2: And again, as we move past, I guess, the A's and them going to Vegas, we assume this now turns into the next phase of it, right? I'm assuming when they decided to do this deal with John Fisher, hey, phase one is get the A's out here and show that, you know, we can make it pop. Phase two is what we're about to embark on. And I think that's where this thing gets real. That's where it gets real. And May 28th is when we will see how real it's going to get. When we return in style, out of style, Anthony Edwards dapping up the Spurs with 8 minutes left. Are you kidding me? Like, this is the type, this is e-bike material. This is what you do when you drive an e-bike. This is that generation. Don't move. It's the drive, guys. Sacktown Sports.
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0: The Drive Guys with Kevin Gleason and Alan Stiles.
1: Taking you up to 6 p.m. Drive Guys. Whitey Gleason out today. He'll be back tomorrow. Myself, Jay, got you rocking, talking a little bit of Sacramento baseball, A's baseball, Giants baseball, but you know what it is. We got a lot of Kings talk coming up here atop of the hour with more teams being eliminated. Are there any other Kings that could be called on to help? That's at 3 p.m. We got some of the typical names that we've thrown around. We might have some new names too. Okay, we might have some new names too. Like I said, the phone lines are going to be open all day long. Whitey Gleason out. So let's go to Alex, who wants to be a part of the conversation. What's up, Alex? What you got for us?
2: Hey, Alex, can you hear me okay?
1: Yeah, I got you. What you got for us?
2: Hey, so I actually am not the biggest Carmichael Dave fan, but I did appreciate his question, kind of natural question that I'm almost glad we got a public answer, question and answer for regarding not attendance gate per se, but just what actually is a sold out, record for the Sutter Health Park. I do think Dave, I wasn't a big fan mainly because of his just overexcitement of taking the A's from Oakland and Sacramento. But a lot of the questions that he's had and concerns and, stuff he's talked about has been very natural, inquisitions that I think Sacramento needed to address. And even with the A's here, have been constructive criticism for us to have as a discussion for a whole.
1: Yeah, that's a really good call, Alex. Thank you for that, for giving your perspective. And don't get it twisted. I wouldn't say it was full tongue in cheek, but I did think it was funny that, maybe Dave coming off a bit contrarian with everybody just celebrating that the A's broke this record. Somebody had to ask the question, well, what is the record, right? How did we even get here? Or how are these things being kind of measured? You could say the same thing about any of these teams, though, right? When we see some of these numbers, the Giants included, the Giants had all those consecutive sellouts, and then you turn on the broadcast and you think, well, where are they at? And I saw somebody else respond to Dave saying, well, there's a difference between tickets sold and those who actually attend the game. And Dave said, yes, I understand that. So I think that's a really good call, Alex. Look, somebody's got to do it. It ain't going to be me because, I just got to Sacramento, 3 years ago now. So I'm of the mindset, whatever, if y'all like it, I love it. But Dave does, or somebody has to be that form of reckoning and ask the questions. Because we saw multiple people that were in the building kind of just bring out, when you deal with certain entities, we get this a lot, right? I saw somebody today when I said, hey, Zach LaVine, what if he opts out and, takes a 2 year, $60 million contract. So it's a little bit of a raise, just over 2 years. And somebody responded to me saying, I'm sure the Kings are pushing this info out to you, but it ain't going to happen. And we've joked before, everybody at this station has joked before, look, we are the flagship, but the Kings do not tell us what to say. That doesn't happen. There's a difference between that conversation and the conversation of just facts, or what they are giving to you as facts, right? There were facts that came out that were stated on Sunday that said exactly what Sean read, right? It was night sellout, the biggest crowd since they've been in West Sacramento. Well, if they've had nine sellouts, how are the crowds different in size, right? How does that work? So what Dave is saying on its face makes a ton of sense. I just thought it was funny because I'm scrolling. It's a Sacramento party. This is great. This is amazing. I'm so glad that we were able to pull this off and go Sacramento. And then I get to Carmichael Dave and he was asking, well, hold on now, right? It was kind of Larry David of him. And I've been accused of similar things. So thank you for the call, Alex. That was a solid one for sure. And I'm glad we can kind of get out these different perspectives on all of it, really, whether it's from the the A side, the Giants side, the Sacramento side, whatever side you're on, because you could be a you could be a Giants fan and find yourself feeling a lot of different things. I'm sure Dave wasn't the only one that was maybe rooting for the A's a little bit because of what it could help for the city of Sacramento. If you grew up in Sacramento, even if you're the biggest San Francisco Giants fan ever, when they had that Sacramento across the jersey, I'm sure it gave you some goosebumps. And it should. It should. That's what this is about, right? Having somebody wear your city on their chest. That's what this is about. You forget in that moment –

0: dap up, folks, with 8 minutes left to go. Another weird situation with the Cavs and the Pistons because the Cavs blew their doors off. So Cade was out with about what felt like 5 minutes left in the game. So these blowouts, number one, they stink. But number two, if you are Anthony Edwards, you got to wait for the end of the game. Maybe that's get off my lawn. I understand it. But I don't know, Jay. It did not feel like what I want my franchise guy doing. I don't like when Willie Adames is playing grab, you know what, with Mookie Betts. I don't like that very much. Okay? Before the game, after the game, you're all boys. You're all rich. Enjoy. During the game, just wait. Just wait. So I got that out of style. Tell me if I'm tripping. Tell me if I'm crazy. The Spurs are moving forward, and Anthony Edwards is done dapping, and he can sit at home and watch the rest. When we return, with more teams being eliminated, could any other Kings be called on to help this upcoming season? Do not move. It is The Drive, guys. Sacktown Sports.
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2: Oh, yeah. The NBA playoffs continue. Look, I'm not saying, and I've said this before about the Thunder, I just got no connection to the Thunder. I don't know. I tried to dislike them. Maybe it'll happen now, and I'm a little bit torn because I don't. They annoy me for sure, but then I'm a De'Aaron Fox hater as well. So I don't know what I'm doing with this one. I'm definitely going to watch. You ever find yourself in a situation where I'll figure out who I'm rooting for as the series starts and kind of goes along? Because maybe, just maybe, I'll flip. Maybe I'll watch De'Aaron doing his thing and Harrison Barnes teaching people how to wear a suit and do their taxes. And maybe I will turn it around and root for the Spurs. I don't know. But it's just a weird situation where I know it's going to be a good game. You know, I know it's going to be a good series. I'm hoping for a good series. But I'm pulling for the connection. I'm pulling for it, man. On the other side, with the Knicks and the Cavs, obviously, we know where that connection is with Mike Brown. Some of you might want him to win. Some of you might want him to lose. A very polarizing topic. And on the other side with the Cavs, you got Keon. And I know Keon is, you know, riding a lot of pine and Dennis Schroeder getting in there 15, 20 minutes a game. But you got two connections there as those teams are trying to, one of those teams, right? I guess that's the other storyline. One of those players finally going to get to the finals between Jalen Brunson and Donovan Mitchell. And I would assume the Knicks are the favorite to do that. But one of those teams is finally going to get to the finals with the right to get smacked by the Oklahoma City Thunder, which maybe won't happen. Maybe the Thunder, let's not forget, the Spurs early on when they felt like they were playing the Thunder every other week, they played them tough. So I think it's going to be as much as this last round annoyed me, like how the first round annoyed Whitey. I think it's going to be two good conference series, and it's going to be on the East and the West. Both of those are going to be some fun situations. So we have that couple of texts coming in before we get to who the teams that lost could be interested in. You have somebody chiming in when we were talking about the A's and the Giants. I couldn't leave my team. This is sketch etch. I don't know, man. I can't leave a team I've been a fan of. They also say the sellout mostly happened because of who they play, talking about the A's, then just Sac fans. Dodgers and Yankees will have similar numbers. Yeah, I don't know where you're from, sketch, but somebody put a jersey with your city on it. That hits different. Because that was never my conversation with Dave. It was leaving now. It was leaving the train now. Y'all get a team in your city, wherever you may be, right? Or I guess a larger area. You know, I'm from Concord. I don't expect Concord to get a baseball team anytime soon. But, you know, anywhere near an area that you're from, you're going to ride for that. And you get an automatic fan pass there. Okay? An automatic fan pass. That's number one. So don't get it twisted. Don't get it twisted there. 916 says, so Alan is calling Dave a sellout for not rooting for his team. I agree. I did not say that, 916. Do not get me in trouble with Carmichael Dave. All right? We had a nice conversation. Go check that out on Friday.
3: Who's the guy in the morning show with, like, the nasally voice, Carmichael?
2: I don't know what, Jay, I don't know what's happening because that happened. Then Alex calls in and says, yeah, you know, I don't really mess with Dave, but I actually liked what he said on this. So I don't know. We're not the opposite of Dave show. That's not it. But no. Y'all, I think y'all are leaning into, I know what the callers are doing. They're leaning into this because one got cut that one got cut for a promo.
4: Yeah, it
2: did. So now the callers, y'all think you're slick. You find a way into the promos. I dig it. If that's what you need, I dig it. I'm good with that.
4: Just say it.
2: Just say it. Rob on our in style, out of style, congratulating the other team with 8 minutes left. Shows no fight. I guess if you're rich, losing isn't that big of a deal. That's from Rob M. Yeah, what was it? 128, Jay.
4: To what?
2: To 97.
4: Oh, you ain't coming back.
2: It was bad. Right. If you're getting taken out, I just said, just wait for the end of the game. It was 128-95 with 8 minutes left.
4: But do we know the circumstances? Was he going to get treatment? Like, you just never know. Everything isn't what meets the eye. But I get what you're saying. You throw in the towel. You still, here goes the old Indiana, the Hoosier fight. You fight to the end. The clocks tick zero.
2: Exactly.
4: Yeah, that's not life, though.
2: It's not, like, it's not life. But
4: not how it goes, no
2: Jay.
4: More.
2: Treatment. You got plenty of time now. Season over.
4: Yeah, but you know what? There's a difference too, and I'm not defending him.
2: Right.
4: I guess I. It sounds like I am.
2: Mm-hmm.
4: But I'm just saying, there is a point when you playing, and I go back to. I remember my last game in college,
2: mm-hmm.
4: and I was sitting down. We were playing Chico State of all people, and I was sitting there, and I'm like, "Yeah, this is over." And I remember. Telling myself, I think we had turned a double play. I look around and I'm like, man, I'm done.
2: Mm-hmm.
4: Like, I'm checked out. I'm just out.
2: Yeah.
4: And I guess in reality, most people, here goes the Hoosier, like, oh, no, man, you're supposed to be celebrating it. I'd already done that mentally.
2: Mm-hmm.
4: I'd already done everything that I need to. I felt like I was, you know, I was whole. I was good.
2: Yeah.
4: And I'm moving on. Moving on now, right? And so I wasn't living in the moment. Mm-hmm. And I'm just saying I've been in those positions and I understand it. I guess I am defending them.
2: Yeah.
4: Yeah. But hey, listen, Rob, no doubt, do you operate the way you are? That's what makes sports fantastic, is that's what makes competition, you know, mm-hmm. such great, such a beautiful thing at a high level. Play out till you zero, even down you to 40 points.
2: Mm-hmm.
4: Shots out to you. Got nothing against that.
2: Yeah, yeah. I would have waited, Ant. I would have waited.
4: To
2: but
4: dap him up?
2: To dap him. You got to wait.
4: You're probably right to dap him up.
2: Yeah. Sit down, because even if you're hee-hee-ha-ha on the bench, that's not great either. But dapping him up, and then, you know, 8 minutes to go. I mean, just don't get smacked like that. Now, how about that?
4: Well, you can't know? Do all. You can't. Man, I felt like you could put me against the world and I could win. But I also know in reality, I'm not going to win every single thing.
2: Right.
4: Right. So, I mean, again, sometimes, and there's a reason why it's fanatic, fandom, fans. Sometimes you just got to live in the real. Sometimes you just got to live in reality.
2: Yeah.
4: And if you're down by 40, Allen, I'm not going to hold it against the fact that whatever at that time was going on mentally with Ant. Mm-hmm. You know, whatever, who knows? He could be putting up a farce. Maybe he is, you know, hurt.
2: Yeah.
4: And he's like, well, I'm going to do this to switch up and make people talk about this compared to my not performing or us getting blown out by 40. You just never know, man. I come from a place where a lot of folks is game tight, man. You never know. You got to watch what people are doing.
2: Chris the Mom, who I met Chris the Mom not too long ago at a Rivercast game. Even though I think Ant was frustrated with some of his teammates and made an emotional mistake to congratulate the opponent too soon, wasn't a good decision. Should have waited. That from Chris the Mom.
4: He should have waited.
2: You know what you reminded me of? That reminded me of Gino Auriemma. Because did you hear the rumor about that? Remember when he gets into it with Don Staley?
4: Mm-hmm.
2: The rumor was every time Gino's team underperforms, he does something, and look, I'm not a Gino guy, but if true, this is chess, not checkers. Every time Gino's team underperforms, he does something out of pocket to put the spotlight on him versus the players getting slammed. Now, I don't know if that's truly what he thought, because I don't like that dude. I don't think that dude likes Don Staley. I don't think they like each other.
4: I'm in agreement with
2: But that was kind of the rumor after they lost to South Carolina. Hey, every time Geno's team gets smacked, he does something for us to talk about, so we don't talk about AZ Fudd with the stinker or whatever the case is. So maybe Ant was on that. Maybe he was on some battleship and, you know, trying to make the conversation go in a different direction. I can believe it, Jay. I can believe it.
4: No doubt.
2: Sit on down, brother.
4: That's why I said that you never know what somebody's trying to accomplish.
2: Yeah.
4: You know, there's always something more to them than what meets the eye. I'm a true believer of that. But I also understand, and I agree with you, I agree with Rob, I agree with Moms, that if it's me, I'm not dapping folks up with 8 minutes left on the floor unless I was leaving the floor. Like,
2: yes.
4: I was going straight to the locker room, you know, whatever. I didn't watch the game. So I don't know how it all played out. I don't know if he sat on the bench for 4 minutes, 3 minutes to the end of the game. I don't know the situation. I'm just talking about what's been presented to me. I should probably know a little bit more on the fact situation. But if it's me, I'm not probably barely dapping up anybody.
2: No.
4: If it's me, you know, I'll keep it straight up. I'm competitive as all outdoors.
2: Well, LeBron, remember that with the Warriors when he started dapping people up on the court? And that was when they had KD. And all right, well, this thing is cooked anyway. But then people have also gotten upset when you don't shake hands. LeBron has not shaken hands before, and people got on him for that. So, you know, it goes back and forth. People are going to complain. The bottom line is the Timberwolves didn't have enough. And with that being said, that leads us into the conversation about, could they be interested in anybody with the Kings? There is a large conversation right now. A lot of people are hopping in as far as Zach LaVine is concerned and what the Kings could do as far as him and that contract that we've talked about time and time again, the $49 million. Is there any world where Zach LaVine opts out? Not likely, but if you could convince him. So, you know, partly the conversation has been, well, if you convince him that you're not going to play him, then he's going to lose that money because he'll take the $49 million, not play or, you know, not be able to compete for an all-star, whatever it is. Scott Perry with his goon squad rolls up on Zach and says, hey, you could take it. You could take the $49 million, but we both know this is not working. We're not really trying to play you. And it's going to affect your future contracts, right? That's something that's been said. That's something that we've discussed. But I was getting ready for the show today. And somebody responded. And even myself, you know, I've said, I said this last night. It feels pretty simple for Zach LaVine. Opt out and tell the Pistons and other teams give him $50 million over 2 years. That's more like $60 million over 2 years, similar to what Kyrie did, which is what they paid Tobias Harris. They paid Tobias Harris $26 million a year. Kings tell him you can opt in, but your value will tank and you'll probably be underpaid next season anyway. So I said that last night. Now let's fast forward to today. And somebody responded to me and said, you know, I think the problem is his market isn't going to change that much. And I believe that that comment is correct. Zach LaVine is who he is. If Zach LaVine doesn't play for the Sacramento Kings next season and his contract ends, I don't know how different his contract would be there versus if he makes an all-star this upcoming season. He's to the point at 30, 31 years old where he is who he is. So this idea that the Kings can say, well, we're going to tank your value. I said it last night, but even waking up this morning, seeing some of the comments, you know what, man? Zach LaVine's range is his range. He's not going to get a minimum contract because he didn't play for the Kings. And the idea that he couldn't crack the rotation, people are too smart for that. Execs are too smart. They don't actually think Nick Clifford beat out Zach LaVine. They know what's going on. They know the Kings are trying to get Nick Clifford more reps. They know that the Kings are trying to get whoever it is they draft in, 5 weeks here, more reps. So I don't believe that that threat is enough to make Zach LaVine opt out. Now, if he personally wants to opt out and if he can find somebody to pay him $30 million a year to make it worth it, then that's a different conversation. But this idea that the Kings can come to Zach LaVine and say, hey, you know, acting like this is the mob. Hey, opt out or it's your kneecaps. That's not what's going to happen. So I wanted to believe that. I said it last night. I was getting ready to put baby number two down. And I woke up this morning and I saw the comments, Jay. I thought Zach LaVine is who he is. He could not play for the Kings next season, but be on the roster. He could make an all-star next season. I don't think his market after this contract is changing that much.
4: I'm with you. I think he, like you said, he is what he is.
2: That's right. Why the leverage play there, the Kings are just stuck. That's it.
4: Zach is, and you know, I guess in the easiest form to say it, Zach is one of those people that I think in the NBA – you hope someone likes him more than you do.
2: Mm-hmm.
4: Like he has kind of been, and I won't say he hasn't been passed around because they haven't been traded 12 times.
2: Yeah.
4: But I think we've gotten to the point because of the money factor in the NBA and the cap that he is one of those guys where it's like, I like him mm-hmm. and I like what he does. But because the money that coincides with what, you know, what he brings to the table, I hope you like him a little more than we do. And yeah. we're willing to spin off of it.
2: Yes.
4: You know, so it's kind of the eye of the beholder. I sure hope you like him better than I do, because I don't want to pay him what he's already locked into.
2: Mm-hmm.
4: And unfortunately, you know, that's kind of how he's being seen throughout the league. But you always read and there's always something there, Alan, where there's, yeah, but he does some things that people need.
2: Mm-hmm.
4: You know, like how many times, I think you just talked about it, but the Pistons, they could have sure used his secondary scoring to Cade Cunningham. Mm-hmm. But is it at 50 mil in this, you know, this dawn of time when it comes to the cap?
2: Yeah.
4: Probably not. But if you got him for 25, I think you feel good about yourself. It's one of those things, man. You know, I know you're a flying, flashy young fella. You go into and you see, you know, it's like, ah, man, do I really want them Gucci shoes for the 500? But you know what? If I catch them on sale for 250,
2: mm-hmm.
4: I'm winning.
2: Yes.
4: And that's the way I feel a lot of people look at Zach LaVine.
2: Tobias Harris signed a 2-year, $52 million contract with the Pistons. Okay, so he was paid $25.3 last season. He was paid $26.6 this season. Did not have a good game. I mean, nobody on the Pistons had a good game. That's why they got smacked. But Tobias Harris, that in that realm, you would feel outstanding if you're Zach LaVine or if you're the Pistons and you can get Zach LaVine for that. So that's why in my mind, and maybe I'm crazy, in my mind, you say, look, Zach, obviously the Kings aren't moving forward with you as far as the future is concerned. So we could do 2 years for $60 million, right, versus the 50 you're going to get, and we understand. Kyrie turned down, what was that, $41 or $43 million that he had left on his deal and signed a 3-year contract that netted him a $39 million AAV, right? So he got that money back and a little something else. So if you're Zach, look, you get out of Sacramento, you get to play on a contender, you get back to the Eastern Conference, which helps your ability to contend, and we're going to pay you a little bit more because we know that you're going to get it in a longer period of time. So you turn down the $49 million 1 year for $60 million for 2 years. Not my money. Obviously, it's easy for me to say because I'll take $100,000 right about now. I'll tell you that. But if you're Zach, it also comes down to what do you want to do, Zach? Money is money, right? These guys, they got enough of it that it's hard for us to really have conversations because the tax brackets are just insane. But if you're Zach LaVine, and you're getting opportunities to actually compete and contend, it is not my place to say you made enough money. I'll be dang if somebody said somebody to me, hey, you made plenty. Just
4: man,
2: take
4: please.
2: It. Nobody would say that.
4: Well, there are people.
2: There
4: who
2: are people
4: do.
2: That
4: that's
2: would
4: the
2: say,
4: problem. Yes. Yeah, stop counting other people's pockets.
2: Yes. So I can't be in Zach LaVine's brain. But if me personally, Jay, if you come to me and you say you're the Pistons, you come to me and you say, look, we can do $60 million for 2 years. So you're making a little bit more. It takes longer period of time. Right. Or you can stay in Sacramento. Because if I'm Scott Perry, I'm not trading you. That is the one thing I would say. Unless there's a deal where I'm getting a first, which would be incredible for this to end this way. I don't see that happening. But unless I'm getting a first or some type of young Benedict Mathurin type under 25 talent, you're just coming off my books at the end. People want to talk about waves and provisions, and maybe the Kings do all that. We've talked about this before, but if I'm Scott Perry, you're just gonna chill here.
4: Yep.
2: Either you opt out or you can chill. You'll play when you play. We're not gonna be disrespectful, but you are an asset to us now. So we'll move you if it makes sense, but if not, you're just gonna come off the books. And I know people have said,
5: well, Sacramento's not a destination, and that cap space, they're looking to get away from that luxury tax. They're looking to do a lot of things which might force their hand in some other areas, but I'm not necessarily in a rush. So it comes down to Zach LaVine and what does he want? Because you're right, Jay. You do have the power to make yourself more attractive to teams,
4: sure.
5: But obviously, you instead of making that money up front, you'd have to disperse it over 2 years. So that's that's up to him.
4: Yeah, it is. And I mean, that's he's played his way into this position, and you got to salute that.
5: Mm-hmm.
4: You know, he's been good enough or blessed or lucky or however you want to see it that someone gave him a deal for him to have a player option this year at almost $50 million.
5: Mm-hmm.
4: And so you got to respect his game when it comes to that. You might dislike him, but the truth is, somebody told me a long time ago, you're worth what a person to pay you.
5: That's right.
4: Right? So he's already been given that contract. I think when it comes to Zach's situation, you know, and he's pushing 30 now, right? He's 29?
5: I think he's already 30.
4: Okay.
5: Yeah.
4: He's got to make a few decisions when it comes to what's probably best for him, his career, his family, and agents, and whatever else moving forward. It's going to be interesting because I hear what you're saying. If I'm going to get $50 million on paper and whatever California taxes and whatever, going to whack them, mm-hmm. you know, okay, let's just say he brings on $30 million from the deal after agents and everything else versus do I want to get that 60 for 2 years, calculate that money and see where it comes from? It's going to be interesting because I do think it comes down to how he sees his future,
5: mm-hmm.
4: right? Unfortunately, as Kings fans, we're kind of strapped with how he moves and how he maneuvers. And so everybody has an opinion on it because it's like, oh, well, we need to move him to do that, to do this, because you can see the end of the tunnel.
5: Yeah.
4: And I think that's what you're saying. I'm with you. If it doesn't make sense, no one blows me over with the deal or figures out something that's going to work for me, whatever Scott Perry and BJ and Paul and whatever they feel like moving forward is the best path for them, then I'm probably going to do what I've been saying they should have did to De'Aaron,
5: mm-hmm.
4: is I'd have said across the table, I'd have said, bring you, your agency, your family, and anybody else you feel comfortable to come into the room, and we're going to have a real big boy conversation. You want to go here, or you want to go there, but it doesn't benefit me.
5: Yeah.
4: And I'm not going to be Mr. Nice Guy every single time in the NBA. Mm-hmm. That's what we're asking Scott Perry to start to do for the Sacramento Kings. Because for the longest, it feels like that hasn't been done, Alan. I would have told De'Aaron from the jump, and I said it multiple times, go get your surgery. If you don't want to play, you don't feel like it's conducive for you down the road, and looked at Rich Paul and looked at his agency and his family and everybody, said, we'll help you get there to the best of our ability, but it's not going to be despite what's best for our future.
5: Yeah.
4: Go get your surgery, just like he did when he moved to San Antonio.
5: Yep.
4: And we'll talk about it in the offseason where maybe your value for me works best for me and not just you. Now they folded.
5: Yes.
4: Different regime. They spun them off. And I always go back to what Monty McNair said in the press conference the first time after. He said, we cultivated. Look up the definition. We created a trade market to where we had to find something that we were okay with taking. And that was Zach LaVine. Don't repeat the same mistakes that you just did, mm-hmm. with the star and around the same amount of money, Alan. And I'm hoping the Sacramento Kings with a different regime and just knowing, you know, we probably made a mistake with De'Aaron's situation. Yep. Let's not make that again.
5: Yeah.
4: Now, you might be unfortunately strapped to Zach's options because he has a little more power than De'Aaron does. Mm-hmm. But again, I go back to the part of it. Someone blessed Zach with that contract.
5: Yeah.
4: And you are now the holder of that.
5: You took it.
4: You stuck, fam.
5: Yeah.
4: You stuck.
5: You took it. He's 31, actually, Jay. He's 31.
4: 31.
5: He's
4: okay.
5: 31 30 years old. Jay said they folded like Kehlani.
4: Laundry.
5: We'll get to the phone lines on the other side. So 916-339-1140 if you want to be a part of that conversation. The Kings interested in another big man connected to Scott Perry. We'll tell you is when we return. It's the Drive Guys, Sacktown Sports.
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6: Carmichael Daze? 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
3: Okay, yeah. 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
3: It's a little soft to me.
6: Yes, definitely.
1: 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Your local sports leader, Sactown Sports 1140.
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1: I keep a gang of babies with me too.
2: Kimberly on the Sack Chat. Jay, Future, and Drake back together on that ran to Atlanta.
3: Man, you got it, man.
2: That ran to Atlanta. I know you slapping it, Jay.
3: I like Future, man. I haven't heard one song yet of Drake.
2: Not one?
3: Not a Drake guy, man. I just never been.
2: All right.
3: Never touched me, man.
2: All right. All right. Well, they're back. I don't know. So, you know, some people are saying maybe they weren't in the room. Are they actually cool, or are they just trying to get this paper? His vibe just seemed off because they were beefing.
3: Could be a combination of all of it.
2: I mean, sometimes you just got to get the cheddar.
3: You better believe it.
2: You know, I don't know if they're boys again.
3: I don't necessarily need to be your friend.
2: Exactly.
3: But if business is business, you know, when it's on the up and up.
2: That's right.
3: I might be able to fit myself into your schedule.
2: I'm telling you, man. I'm telling you. All right. We're going to get to the phone lines, but wanted to bring this up first. This is from Stephen Bondi, okay, of the California Post. This came out on Friday.
3: Yeah, Friday night.
2: Shortly after our show ended, and he's got a write-up on just what could happen with the Knicks, and of course, the Knicks are still in it, very much in it. This is what he had to say. Sources around the league have pegged the Sacramento Kings as a threat to pry away Mitchell Robinson in free agency. Scott Perry, the GM of the Kings, has long been a fan of Robinson after drafting him in the 2018 second round as a member of New York's front office. It was probably Perry's best move in a tenure of blunders before Rose arrived. Perry's Kings have no cap space, but could maneuver the roster to open a competitive offer for Robinson, who has mostly been underpaid throughout his career, $67 million in career earnings over 8 seasons.
3: Underpaid at $67 million.
2: Don't get me started. I'm going to power through that, Jay. I was going to try to power through that. So, some of you may be confused, and let me be honest with you. At 28 years old, Mitchell Robinson, I will join in your confusion. I'm not really sure why the Kings would go in this direction. They have counted 3 centers right now, with obviously Domantas Sabonis and the 2 youngins that they just brought in with Reynaud and Cardwell. Mitchell Robinson is a good player. Don't get me wrong. But I'm just not really sure what timeline we're dealing with here. Now, again, this is a report, so it's not Scott Perry saying, yeah, we're interested in Mitchell Robinson. Not that he could say that, but I have absolutely no clue why the Kings would go in this direction. That's no disrespect to Mitchell Robinson this season. 60 games played, 5.7 points per game, 8.8 rebounds per game, 0.9 assists, 72.3% from the field. It just got a dash for 3-pointers. He just don't take them. 40.8% from free throw, Jay. That's going to be rough. So 2018, 2019, all rookie. One thing I'm learning with Scott Perry, and I get it, he wasn't the head guy with the Knicks, but one thing we're learning with Scott Perry is he's definitely going to hit in those second rounds. He's definitely going to get his money's worth, which makes you very excited if you were sad like me because the Kings did not end up with a top pick, a top 3 pick, whatever it is. You can still rejoice because the Kings, they do have 2 second rounders, which feels like where Scott Perry really cooks, where he does his thing. But I don't know what he would be cooking in this regard with Mitchell Robinson. It just doesn't make a ton of sense to me from a timeline perspective, right? We just can't get away from these 28-year-olds. I just don't understand it. I do not understand it at all. So that's a report that came out, and you know, trying to understand here why exactly the Kings would go in this direction if they're trying to lose. Now, the other thing is this. You got to stay out of relegation. You got to stay out of the relegation sensation, right? That is part of it. So remember that, but at the same time, I'm just not really sure what exactly you are poised to do with Mitchell Robinson. And real quick, just wanted to correct myself on that note. Scott Perry was obviously in the mix back and forth 2017. He was with the Kings. And then in 2017, he was the GM of the New York Knicks, of course. And that was between 2017, 2023. It gets confusing because these titles, there's other guys that come in with basketball operations and president of basketball operations and GM. So you get a little convoluted there. But you have a guy in Mitchell Robinson who's a solid player, just not completely sure what the Kings would do with him right now.
3: Yeah, I'm not sure. Veteran presence?
2: 28 years old? I mean,
3: I'm not.
2: If you moved on from Sabonis but then brought in Mitchell Robinson.
3: Okay, I can see that.
2: But then what does that mean with Maxime Raynaud and Dylan Cardwell?
3: It's a great point.
2: You know?
3: I mean, of anyone that's on this roster, who's he compare closest to for you? Maybe Cardwell?
2: Yeah, I was going to say Cardwell.
3: Yeah.
2: So Cardwell, I know they're older guys, but still Cardwell at 24 years old. Let's just see what he can do.
3: Bruiser. Yeah, yeah. I think for me, Mitchell Robinson is probably who he is at this point. He probably has a little more upside if he's starting, mm-hmm. you know, he knows he's going to be in the starting lineup every single night and, you know, builds a rapport with the point guard. Hint, hint, hint, hint would probably, you know, Sacramento Kings be drafting. I don't know. I'm not exactly sure. And I you know, I did a bad job. I need to reach out to Steph. Actually, I have a relationship with him many years mm-hmm. and see if he'll pop on for a quick couple of minutes to kind of explain that and get, you know, where is he hearing that from and why, you know, where's the fit for him?
2: Yep.
3: In the Sacramento Kings uniform. I'm not seeing it.
2: Yeah. Seeing Brighter Suns on the chat. Cardwell essentially does what Robinson does. Yeah. That's how I feel about it. It just seems a bit redundant. Now, I do think, and obviously Bondi is super in the loop, as you mentioned, Jay.
3: Yeah, he's connected.
2: I do think it might give us a little peek into how this changes things for the Kings. I don't know if Mitchell Robinson is anywhere on the Kings' radar prior to these new rules that are the new tanking rules that are going to come down. But now that you have to be decent, you can mess around and be in a play it and still have a okay shot at a top pick as the Kings just got burned in their pseudo tank or whatever you want to call it. So I do think it might give us a little peek into, all right, maybe the Kings are actually going to try to compete on some level, not saying hybrid rebuild, but they can't tank. So Scott might say, well, if we can't tank, I want to get some of my guys in here. And he is, you know, he'd be cheaper than Sabonis. So you would be moving further away from the luxury tax. It just didn't really make a ton of sense to me when I initially
3: heard. Yeah, I'd like to kind of get an explanation. And, if it happens, I'm pretty sure we'll get one. But maybe it's the fact of kind of what you're talking about is playing the middle. Mm-hmm. You know, I don't think I would have ever thought about being in the middle in the NBA is the best place to be, but moving forward, it could be.
2: Yeah.
3: You know, but I definitely know you want to be up under that apron for sure. I know the Kings are right up against it. We've had Keith Smith on and Eric Pincus and guys like that who know the market a little bit better than we do, but I'm not exactly sure as far as basketball wise. Pulgar Mark says the same thing as seeing Bryce Suns. He's an older Dylan, right?
2: Yep.
3: I'm not exactly sure where he fits in the fact of. Besides, Dylan, I think we hope he gets to a certain point. But with Mitchell, I think we know where he's at defensively and what he brings to the table. So maybe they're just banking on it. I don't really know.
2: Yeah. It's getting started. And some of these teams, you know, just running out. First of all, you got to move on from Domantas Sabonis before any of this happens. And maybe that's the takeaway. Assuming all this is, you know, at least being circulated. Maybe that's the takeaway. They're more sure than they previously were that they can move on from Domantas Sabonis because that's where this whole thing starts before any other conversation ever comes to fruition. It starts with Domantas Sabonis. Well, it doesn't start with the Kings when it comes to teams that players do not want to get traded to. So that's a win in itself, right? Let's break that down when we return. More Drive, guys, coming up.
0: Celebration of 80 years of 49ers football. Sacktown Sports is counting down 80 of the most memorable moments that have shaped the team's storied legacy and winning tradition. Here's today's faithful flashback.
4: Number 80, Jim Harbaugh's heated handshake.
5: Year one of the Jim Harbaugh era in San Francisco was a thrill ride. The 4-1 Niners visited Detroit and took out the undefeated Lions with two late scores in the final 2 minutes. But that wasn't the headline. The story came at the conclusion, when the head coaches met for their customary handshake. Harbaugh's energy and passion, mixed with a slap to the back, didn't sit well with Lions head coach Jim Schwartz. Schwartz went after Harbaugh, the two had to be separated. In the end, a win for the Niners and a memory for all.
0: Faithful flashbacks on Sacktown Sports 1140. Sucker punches typically come from where you least expect them.
6: Who's the guy in the morning show with, like, the nasally voice?
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1: About to get to the phone lines. Taking you up to 6 p.m. Man, Mitchell Robinson. That conversation. Kind of a head scratcher. If you thought, I thought we were getting younger. That's all I want. How much is it to ask? Just stay away from anybody that is closer to my age than college age. Come on now, man.
2: Wait a minute, man. What is you, 33?
1: Hold on, I'm trying to do the math. Hold on. Wait, what year is it? I'm
2: 2026.
1: 36. Family. I just turned 36.
2: So I'm pretty sure Mitchell's closer to college age.
1: It's close, Jay.
2: I mean, this dude's been in college 9 years now, bro.
1: A freshman?
2: Oh, a freshman. 18, okay, different. That's 18, different.
1: A super senior, a Diego Pavia, yeah. Then no. They about the same age anyway.
2: Exactly.
1: But I'm just saying, man, can we get, that's not what I'm talking about. You know, I saw somebody say, oh, what about Keegan to the Pistons? Now, I don't think that the Pistons would feel like Keegan is the missing piece. I don't think that at all. But if you wanted to have that conversation, I do think it would be fascinating for maybe a Ron Holland. Ron Holland, who was the fifth pick, okay? Ron Holland was the fifth pick in the 2024 draft, all right? Ron Holland played 6 minutes yesterday. 6 minutes. He's a guy that you could say maybe those timelines just didn't line up correctly, right? Is he really in a position where he could take a leap? So would the Pistons be willing to move off him? I think the answer is yes. Would the Pistons move off of him for Keegan Murray? And obviously you got to make the money work. Right. So some version of that I don't know. If you are going to lose a 20-year-old dude who's pretty still young in his career. Kind of reminds me, I was watching some highlights during the break, kind of a Kuminga-type player, 6'8", forward, doesn't really shoot the three ball, hyper-athletic. But if you're going to lose somebody like that, you're going to lose him for Keegan Murray coming off the worst season of his career? I don't think so. So I'd like to believe that. I don't think so. I guess I don't know what the Ron Holland market is, but yeah. I can't imagine the Keegan market being that strong.
2: I would say the only way, or not the only way, because we could be completely off, but I think one of the ways would be the Pistons maybe a year or two in front of where they thought they would be by this point. Mm-hmm. And maybe it's kind of like, yeah, we might need to go now.
1: Yeah.
2: Instead of 2 years from now, where we thought we might be competing for a championship. I don't know if making it to the second round and going seven games puts you in the category of you feel like you were closer to the championship. Mm-hmm. But I do think you have to look at it and say, well, we did finish first.
1: Yeah.
2: We did run up against a team that has been, you know, they've been in this position quite a few times over the last year. So maybe, you know, we just ran against the wrong team. If we see the Knicks, maybe we feel more comfortable if we Philly or, you know, who knows? Mm-hmm. So maybe they could be looking at it as Keegan is ready to go now versus we got to sit on Ron for maybe another season or so. I don't know. You know, I'm just throwing it out there, just trying to make it make sense for whoever threw that out there.
1: Yeah. I mean, and since we're on the subject of the Pistons, and we'll talk to our guy Whitey about this tomorrow too. But I mean, Jalen Duren, who fumbled the bag. So Schmalen Miles, brother, 8 points? Man. You couldn't get me, or excuse me, you couldn't get Schmalen Miles 8 points?
2: Man.
1: Dude, 7 points in a game, seven. And Jay, the thing is, once the jokes start, you feel like, all right, he's going to overcome this because it's a thing now. And he didn't.
2: Nah.
1: He didn't. He got roasted all series long and couldn't figure it out.
2: 10.1 points in a series.
1: Yeah.
2: That's not. It's not doing a. I've seen people talk about him getting the Bird's rights of $252 million.
1: There's just no way.
2: There's no way you give a person that's not Ben Wallace / Wimby.
1: Yeah.
2: You know, Dennis Rodman. You have to be absolute animal on the whole other side of the floor. I'm talking about all team first defense, Draymond every year. You know, it's got to be in that form. Mm-hmm. I don't know how you give him $250 million.
1: Yeah. And really his the type of player he is very confusing because he's not totally undersized at 6'10".
2: No.
1: But when you are that, when you are that type of Mitchell Robinson, I don't stretch the floor at all type centers, you have to be so skilled and bring so much else to the table nowadays. Mm. And Duren, he's not going to pass like that. You know, he's a good defender. Don't get me wrong, but you know, he's not in a Gobert conversation right now. I know he's still super young, but maybe that leads into a Sabonis conversation. If they say, we're just letting this dude walk, and or I don't think you would do a sign and trade.
2: Yeah, you don't let him walk.
1: Right.
2: But yeah.
1: But they right. Well, I guess what it is he's a restricted free agent.
2: Yes.
1: So they have an opportunity to match. And I think if you're Duren, that's a tough spot because who is going to outbid the Pistons? You messed up your market.
2: Yeah, I mean, unless you are a team that believes you have the score. To me, I don't know if he has a superpower, but I think the things that he does well is what you're talking about. Defensive, rebounding. I believe he put up 18 points something this year, if I'm not mistaken. I was looking at his numbers a couple nights ago, which was a huge leap for him offensively. But maybe you believe that the future is bright. Maybe you believe he can stay around at 18 points a game, but also maybe defensively take one more leap. Mm-hmm. Rebounding, lead the league in rebounding multiple times, a la Andre Drummond, you know. So maybe they see if someone can see him that way, but I think he is not a number two option.
1: No.
2: I'm not sure he's a number three option. I think he is a fit, perfect type of player, Draymond. Like, Draymond fit perfectly for the Warriors. I think with Jaylen, I think you kind of have to be in that same kind of boat. You need him to kind of play Hartenstein-ish, mm-hmm. you know, works well for the Thunder.
1: Yeah.
2: I think he kind of plays that role. He's a great player, a good player. Not sure if he's great. I'm not sure if he's worth, you know, $200 million either.
1: 19.5 points per game.
2: 19.
1: 10.5 rebounds, 2 assists, 65% from the field, 74% from the free throw line. It's so crazy because...
2: How many rebounds you said?
1: 10.5. It's so crazy because he's probably thinking, man, I wish we had gotten banged in the first round.
2: Right.
1: Because the longer you play, you got exposed, Jay.
2: Man, that double-double looks good on paper, though.
1: Yeah.
2: I ain't talking about without the cheese.
1: Yeah. I mean, grilled onions on mine. 916-339-1140. It's time to check it with TC. What's up, TC?
3: Man, Alan, Jay, what's up with my two guys, man?
1: What's up, TC? What you got for us?
3: Mic check. Listen, so we're going to jump right into it, man. It's a lot of talk, right? So first and foremost, let's get Zach LaVine out the way.
1: Okay.
3: So that's really just about me. Nothing against you guys. But that's where people like us, media talk, if you were to sit Zach down. It's not a mafia move like you're coming at Zach. Like, if you don't sit down, we'll beat you up. It's not none of that, bro. Listen, man, we got other moves. And if you choose not to opt out, okay, bro, we're just going to either send you home or have you on the bench, right? And that's the end of it. The talk and all that, that's people like us and media talking about, you got $49 million sitting on the bench. In reality, it don't matter, because if the Kings are 20-1 after the first 21 games, ain't nobody going to be talking about Zach LaVine's $49 million. They're not. They're going to be talking about the Kings. They're balling. What are they doing? That's about it on that note. What I learned from the playoffs, these teams need players like a Malik Monk, a Domas, or even a Zach LaVine, or even a DeMar. Detroit and Toronto for sure. Detroit, they couldn't close a game. I thought they was going to win that series in 5 games. But can't nobody close the game over there, bro, other than Kay. Kay need help. Y'all telling me Zach can't help them? Even DeMar, Domas, we can even do a swap for Domas and Duren. We'll take Duren because we'll throw him in with Carwell. He fits better with our team because now we know we got two defensive centers, shot blockers, that we can throw in the game and match up with these teams. If you really want to talk, listen, bro. The whole Darius Acuff situation to Sacramento, them liking each other, I hope it does work out that way, right? I hope it does work out. And even if Zach LaVine, even if Ja Morant was traded, I'd take both of them on a team, right? Because you got two birds in one stone. One of these guys is going to hit. If Ja Morant turns his his season around and turns his career around in Sacramento, it's a win. If we hit with Darius Acuff, with Jai on the team, we hit in that predicament. Kings are going to work. Let Scott Perry get these picks together. Let him get these free agents together, Kings fans, because at the end of this, I'm telling y'all, bro, in about the next 60 to 90 days, really, I'm going to cut it short. The next 30 to 60 days, we're going to be on these airwaves this summer, bro, happy, talking about we can't wait for the summer to come. I know I'd be optimistic, bro, but I'm just being honest. And I know we got a lot to talk about on these radios, and we can't just come in all, like, all cheesy and all, we happy, it's going to be good. You got to make a balance. But I'm going to tell y'all, bro, we're going to be happy at the end of all this. Jay, thank you, bro. That's all I got, Alan.
1: Good stuff, TC. Look, somebody got to be optimistic. And why not you, TC? We love you for it. Thank you for the call. We still got to get to the King.

0: 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And we got some real trade down conversations that may or may not include Sacramento. More Drive Guys, 4 o'clock coming up.
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2: Some real trade down scenarios. Taking you up to 6 p.m. We also have that athletic poll, the player poll. We also have where the Kings came in. There was a list of teams that players don't want to play for. And I got a spoiler for you. Kings were not last, or should I say first, on that list. So rejoice. We'll tell you who that is. And 4:30, Brendan Nunes is going to join us. All right, we're going to talk to Brendan. I don't know if we've had a digital editor on since the lottery. Maybe we had Brendan on, maybe, but I don't know.

0: that we've had anybody on since the lottery has happened. So we're going to get caught up with Brendan Nunes and how he's feeling. Brendan is running that the draft conversation, and he's got different draft profiles. You're probably hearing the promos. He's doing an outstanding job with that. So we'll talk to Brendan and get his feeling on where the Kings may be going and where he wants the Kings to go. Okay, so those could be two different things, or maybe they're the same things. Before we get to this trade down conversation, as well as where the Kings rank on that list of teams that players don't want to play for no more or ever, let's get to KO, who has been hanging on and wants to be a part of the conversation. What's up, KO? What you got for us? The Drive Guys.
1: Hey, guys. Thanks for taking my call. I'm a diehard A's fan. Mm-hmm. My birthday's in July, and I gifted myself an early present going down for all three games in San Diego.
0: Got a boy. There you go.
2: Best ballpark in state.
1: Yes, I thought I'd see my boys play in a proper setting, if you will.
2: That's right. That's right.
1: I'm kind of intrigued about Road Trip Mike. I'd love to meet that guy and buy him a drink. Does anybody there know him?
2: Ooh. Not off the top of my mind.
0: No.
2: KO.
0: Yeah, but you know what? You're on the, obviously, these airwaves are strong.
2: Yeah,
0: so
2: they are.
0: You put okay, it out. So yeah.
1: I think I can seek him out. I'll find him and just offer him a drink.
0: Okay.
2: My boy.
0: Yeah, thanks for the call, KO. Is that it? You got anything else?
1: Might as well talk about the A's real quick.
0: Sure.
1: 500 and in first place, mm-hmm. late in May. You know, that's pretty considerable. I'd love to be still in first place on Friday night. I got seats right behind the A's dugout. I'm totally psyched.
0: There you go. Thanks for the call, KO. That's great stuff. And we're going to try to find your guy. We might have some information for that. But you send it out, text in. What was his name, Jay? Mike? Road Trip Mike?
2: Road Trip Mike.
0: Road Trip Mike, 916-339-1140. Go ahead and text that in. You got information. Or Road Trip Mike, if you're listening, we can hook that up for you, headed down to San Diego. We're
2: putting together a love union.
0: That's what I'm saying. Jay, but here's my thing.
2: Yes, sir.
0: Like, when I vacation, it's hard for me to vacation outside of anywhere tropical, right? That's why it was good for me to go to Guadalajara, because a lot of people think, oh, you're going to Mexico for a wedding, you're going to be on the beach. No, Jay, you told me.
2: Yep.
0: No, you're in the city.
2: Yep.
0: You're more inland. You get to see other stuff. We got to go to Tequila and all of that. But if you live in San Diego,
2: okay,
0: in Hawaii,
2: okay,
0: in Miami,
2: yes, sir,
0: do you vacation in cold? Do you go to Antarctica? Where do you go? Like, where do you vacation? You live in La Jolla.
2: Yeah, okay. Right.
0: Oh, I got to go on vacation. Is it just a staycation? What do you do?
2: No, man, you go. First of all, this world is vast.
0: Yeah.
2: Long. And very big, right? Mm-hmm. And so there's so many different places. Your tropical weather doesn't look the same as Bali.
0: That's true.
2: You know, Hawaii is not the same as Miami, mm-hmm. so to say. As much as the vision seems to be the same, a lot of the feel, you know, but yeah. prices are different. So there's so many things that you can enjoy in Hawaii that you can't, that you could do the same versus, you know, I don't know, Switzerland,
0: okay.
2: so to say. Yeah, man. Dude, so you don't never go nowhere when it's cold? Is that what you're saying?
0: No. No.
2: You got to step out, man.
0: Nah, man. I mean, because that's the thing. You know, people have said, oh, you got to do Asia, right?
2: Okay.
0: You got Japan, China.
2: Yep. I have not been.
0: And I'm trying to figure out, you know, I don't know. I'm going to take a chance and go. And look, I'm a foodie.
2: Of course.
0: I'm a foodie. Don't get me wrong, but I still got a lot on my list here.
2: And you mean a lot of tropical places?
0: And they all got beaches.
2: Okay, well, you are a beach connoisseur.
0: Yeah.
2: Like you are a sand connoisseur.
0: That's right.
2: So you prefer your vacations just to have an inclusion of a beach pretty close by.
0: And I know what you're thinking. I know what you're thinking.
2: I'm not,
0: no.
2: What do you mean?
0: That is a very vanilla ice cream take.
2: Actually, I wasn't thinking that. Because this is the thing. You know what you like. Mm-hmm. So you spend your money on what you like.
0: Right.
2: I respect that.
0: That's what I'm saying. I don't, for Oktoberfest.
2: Okay.
0: A lot of my friends have gone and done Oktoberfest, and I'm thinking, I'd love to do it. I'm just trying to figure out.
2: Yeah, that's not on my list.
0: When I, you know, where it's going to slot in.
2: Well, that's at the bottom.
0: It's at the bottom.
2: Because you can't visit no beach.
0: That's right. There's no beach out
2: and
0: there.
2: And no beach in the building. No. Right. But so, okay, top three right now. We got a little bit of time. What's your next one?
0: My next, well, it's you. Crazy because I've never been to Hawaii. Okay. I told you this.
2: Yep.
0: So Hawaii's there.
2: Beautiful place.
0: So Hawaii is pretty high up there.
2: Okay.
0: After that, like I said, you know, got to see the roots. We almost went to Barbados for our honeymoon, but
2: that's nice.
0: We didn't end up getting out there, but got to see, you know, great grandma came over on the boat from Barbados to Panama. So I got to do Barbados.
2: Got to see it. Yeah.
0: At some point.
2: Absolutely.
0: I don't really know what my third is.
2: Okay.
0: But it
2: includes a beach.
0: Probably.
2: If we throw out, you know, a couple of different thoughts out there, you know, recommendations, you're probably like, yeah, so if I just said, I don't know.
0: Like Italy or France.
2: Yeah, it's not high.
0: I'll go.
2: Manchester.
0: Yeah. I mean, I'm there with Verlade if I got to go.
2: Okay.
0: Go. I mean,
2: but
0: Greece,
2: Italy has a lot of great beaches.
0: That's right. Maybe it's Italy, Greece. I know.
2: Yep.
0: You know, Greece, they got it popping out there, Mykonos and all that.
2: No doubt.
0: So maybe it's somewhere out there, but people tell me, Alan, you know, you got to go here and Japan and China and all these. Mm-hmm. And I, you know, geography, it is what it is, but it's hard for me to, I guess in my mind, when I hear vacation, I think beach.
2: Straight beach, palm trees.
0: Yeah.
2: Blue sea.
0: So.
2: Tropical.
0: If you in San Diego, you got to go inland. You got to go inland.
2: But you know, this the thing. And you know how it is. Were you born here in California?
0: I was born in Virginia.
2: Virginia.
0: I moved out. We moved out here for my mom's big private jobs.
2: Sure.
0: We'll leave it like that.
2: Yep.
0: When I was five.
2: Okay. So California, I've been out here for the most part, is all you know.
0: Exactly.
2: So growing up in here in California, when you go other places, people feel like, you know, it don't matter where you're from in California, they believe it's palm trees and beaches if they have not experienced California from the sales.
0: Oh,
2: right?
0: Yes.
2: And you tell them like, no, I'm from Northern California.
0: It's a little different.
2: We got beaches, but it ain't tropical palm trees and Ferris wheels. Right? Exactly. Right. And so when you say that to people, they look at you kind of jaw dropped. What are you talking about?
0: Yeah.
2: And so I say that in the form of we have a lot of great things going on in California. Some people would argue vice versa. We don't. But the one thing we do have is great weather more times than not throughout the whole entire year. That still doesn't mean you're going to see the rest of the world. And I say that with San Diego even having better weather than we do in Northern California, that you still got to branch off and, you know, do a little something different.
0: I hear you.
2: Park on one time, family.
0: Yeah, go to Washington.
2: Well, I ain't say that. I said go put the park on and maybe go to another place, you know, where that is a little more exciting. I'm not big on snow.
0: Right.
2: I don't mind being in it. I'm just not in the form of I'm not shoveling. I'm not digging out no car. I'm not none of that. No. I'm a California boy.
0: Yeah.
2: So I'm opposed to that, I should say.
0: Right.
2: But going there, being a part of it, vacationing, I'm cool. I don't ski. I don't snowboard. I don't do none of that. But I don't mind putting on a nice coat and some dope Timberlands and doing about my 6 inches and feeling good about myself. Yeah. So that's all I'm saying is the snow brings a different atmosphere, a different, you know, the category of air, man.
0: I hear you.
2: Breathe in some snow air, Alan.
0: I know. But look, I was out in Philly. I had enough. You go to Tahoe.
2: Yeah, but see, that's city. See, that's the city snow. I got the smog and the cheesesteak remnants and that's other stuff in the air over there, man. That's not, you know, Provo, Utah.
0: Yeah.
2: That's not
0: Wisconsin.
2: That type of stuff. Right, man. That's different.
0: This is what it is. People out there, you know, San Diego,
2: Aspen.
0: Hawaii.
2: Yeah.
0: They go, you see that, Jay, that hotel made out of ice? That's what y'all do. I'm going to go check out this hotel made out of ice. You will not catch me there, man. You will not.
2: I'm good with that. But I do think there is, you got to get out there and, you know, see a little bit of different.
0: Yeah, I was just curious.
2: Breathe a little more different oxygen in here, man.
0: What do y'all do, man?
2: What in the cold?
0: Yeah.
2: Yeah. I don't mind it. Like, we just went to Canada. It was cold, but it was like, you know, 60s.
0: Yeah.
2: 50s, I should say. More 50s. Okay, none bad. Now it wasn't snowing. Mm-hmm. You go there when it's snowing, different. A little different, right?
0: Nah, man. I just, you know, you're in San Diego, Santa Barbara.
2: Love Santa Barbara.
0: Slow.
2: Yeah.
0: Where are you? Goleta. Save your money.
2: Try to go to Goleta.
0: Yeah, just go down the street. You don't got a vacation nowhere.
2: Yeah, but it's different, bro.
0: You don't have to go. Hawaii, where do you go? Where am I going? I'm going to go to the ice hotel. Why would I do that?
2: Well, the one thing about people who live on Hawaii, it's you are, there's not a lot of land,
0: yeah,
2: right? Especially depending on what island you are. So you just want to get out and, I mean, you could drive to those islands 3 hours, you know? You want to get out and stretch your legs, man, and step around and,
0: you
2: know, get into the Alps and things like that.
0: I hear you.
2: You can't, it's not always about the beach, bro.
0: I'm going to ask Kyle. Kyle grew up in San Diego. Where y'all vacation? San Diego, Hawaii.
2: Everywhere else.
0: Just stay home. Just stay home. You ain't got nowhere to go.
2: Nah, man.
0: Just go to a hotel. Staycations. That's what it is.
2: I'm with that.
0: 916-339-1140. So we got some real trade down scenarios. And this is from Brett Siegel. All right. He is talking about, and obviously everybody was coming together when the combine happened, which was last week. When discussing, this is a trade down scenario, such a scenario with rival league personnel, the consensus was that in addition to trading the number two pick, it would take a future unprotected first round pick and quite possibly Ace Bailey, the fifth overall pick from the 2025 NBA draft, in order for the Wizards and the Jazz to swap. Utah has given zero indications that trading Bailey is on the table, including for the number one pick this year. Another team, sources said, interested in holding trade dialogue with the Wizards is the Atlanta Hawks, who own the 8th and 23rd picks in this year's draft. But with the 8th and 23rd picks, as well as future draft picks, and Zachary Risachet, who the Wizards held strong interest in before Atlanta drafted him first in 2024, they ended up taking the better player out of those two and Alex Saar. Would that be enough? Not many around the league tend to think so. Brett goes on to write that the Thunder could answer this conversation because the Thunder have 8,000 first round picks. But Jay, Ace Bailey coming back into the convo. I got roasted by Jazz fans last week when I said maybe you could do 7 and Keegan Murray for Ace Bailey in order to swap. Doesn't seem like the Jazz want to move Ace Bailey. That doesn't mean that they won't. Because I do believe, now they're not going to do it for what I brought up with the 7th pick and Keegan Murray and whatever future draft capital, but everybody got a price. That's what we do know, and that's what we've learned time and time again. The Hawks, that's a little bit more intriguing to me. Because my first thought is, and you know where this has to go, would the Hawks really put DeBansa, Jalen Johnson, and Kuminga on the floor together? Or if they got it done, would they obviously be moving Kuminga?
2: Yeah.
0: So at 23 years old now, the 8th pick, the 23rd pick, Jonathan Kuminga, future draft capital to the Wizards to move up and get DeBansa. I know we've watched a good amount of DeBansa, and I know that there's a conversation about him being a very big two.
2: Yep.
0: I don't see that. But yeah, I mean, Jalen Johnson and DeBansa together, that's not redundant at all.
2: I think it's close to being. Yeah, because they're both not shooters for the most part. They're slashers, athletic, attack the rim, mid-range. Mm-hmm. I think they're pretty close.
0: Yeah, I know Jalen Johnson can shoot, and DeBansa is not a bad shooter.
2: No.
0: But it's a smidge redundant. And in that deal, now that I'm saying it out loud, you'd have to move Kuminga. You'd have to. So if the Wizards were into that, obviously money's got to work. But Kuminga to the Wizards in that conversation with Alex Saar, AD, Trey Young, and you would still have you'd have two firsts this year,
2: mm-hmm,
0: the 8th and the 23rd, and whatever else the Hawks would give you. That's starting to cook a little bit if you're the Wizards.
2: Yeah.
0: Unless you think, and it might not be DeBansa, there's word that they might like Darren Peterson.
2: Right.
0: Unless you think that this dude or one of these dudes is truly going to be a top 15 player over the next decade, if these deals start looking insane, Jay, you might need to at least take a call.
2: Well, I think they are. I think, you know, according to David Aldridge and other guys that cover the Wizards, they haven't completely turned the off button off.
0: Yeah.
2: You know, the off button hadn't been clicked. They're listening, no doubt about it. And knowing the fact that what the cap is getting ready to move into, and then, of course, now we got the lottery situation with the NBA, no doubt they're listening. Mm-hmm. I'm with you. Either you believe one of these two, three, four, five, six guys in this draft, whoever, take your pick, is going to be a star, then you don't move on it.
0: Yeah.
2: But if you have any question, then two picks, Kuminga, maybe some future draft capital, I'm thinking about it.
0: Yeah.
2: I'm truly, especially knowing that you just went and got two wily veterans who are in win now mode.
0: Mm-hmm.
2: So you kind of, Kuminga adds to win now mode, right? I'm thinking about it, man, especially knowing at the eighth pick, I might be able to go get my two guard.
0: Mm-hmm.
2: I might be able to go get a center. You know, Mara sitting on could be quite possibly be taken at the number eight spot.
0: Yeah.
2: So I'm thinking about it.
0: That price tag, it's going to be something. But, you know, it feels like we've talked about these guys so much. And because you've had conversations where it's, oh, well, they're all pretty similar. There's not that big of a difference 1 through 8, which I don't believe, but we've heard anonymous execs say things like that. Again, I don't personally believe it, but Jay, as good as this draft is supposed to go, I can't tell you. I felt so much more comfortable with Cooper Flagg last season as him just being a dude.
2: Really?
0: I don't know why.
2: Yeah.
0: Maybe it's just his ability to do everything, right? No real holes in the game. I know DeBansa can handle the rock. Is he as good as it as Cooper?
2: Mm-hmm.
0: He can't shoot it as good as Cooper. Kambuzer. And maybe it's just this draft is so strong, they're kind of beating each other up, right? When you have a playoff in the Western Conference, and even though the West is better than the East, they don't necessarily get to profile that because they're beating each other up to get to the promised land. Maybe that's what it is. We've spent so much time within the margins with these guys.
2: Yep.
0: It's actually hurt how we view them.
2: I agree with that. It is. I think we've had these guys on the radar for feels like 3 years. Like these guys in high school, you go back and look at it, and you know, we're always talking jokes for Stokes now. You know, Jordan Smith is probably the next guy. And then you looking around, it's like I just saw something about Jamal Crawford's son, right? Mm-hmm. He's a freshman, played with Stokes this past year and Rainier Beach, and now everybody's all in love.
0: Yep.
2: He's a freshman.
0: Yeah.
2: But we're looking at 2029 or whatever the year he's going to graduate. It's like, man, that's so far away.
0: Yeah.
2: And that's what gets me with draft picks. It's like the 2032 draft pick. If I'm a general manager, more times than not on my watch, I'm not even going to be here 7 years out, you know, 6, 7, 8 years out. So I think you can trade up to 7 years. I'm about what's going to happen today, tomorrow, and maybe next week if I'm a general manager. Mm-hmm. But I agree with you in the form of DeBansa, Peterson, Boozer twins, guys like that. We've been talking about them for the last 3-4 years. So I do think, and we've had this conversation, Cooper Flagg was in his draft. Would he go number one? You guys have asked a few of our guests about that, too. I think DeBansa is going to be as good as Cooper Flagg.
0: Okay.
2: That's me, right?
0: Okay.
2: I like Darren Peterson, too. I don't know. I think if you would have asked me this last year going into college season, I would have said DP would probably be as good as him as well.
0: Mm-hmm.
2: I'm not sure because of the health situation with DP.
0: Yeah.
2: But I think DeBansa is going to be everything Cooper is and could be more.
0: Hmm.
2: I truly think he's that good. Well, no. You know, we'll see. But I'm with you in the form of, if the tag is that high, you're talking about Kuminga, who you just traded for. You're talking about two picks this draft, and you want me to give something up in 2032? Man, I'm thinking about that.
0: You have Alan. To.
2: I'm You'd thinking have to. About that, brother.
0: I mean, this is sounding, and we have an exercise later in the show as well about Wemby and first round picks. That sounds Wemby-esque.
2: Yes.
0: It's like a pick away.
2: Yes.
0: From what you'd probably give up for Wemby. Now, depending on how you feel about Kuminga, I think is a big piece of this, but that dude is still, I don't even know if he's 24 yet.
2: Dude, he's younger than some people in the draft.
0: Yeah, well, he's definitely younger than the Kings rookie. We know that.
2: Okay,
0: man. He's younger than Yaxel.
2: You ain't got to do that, man. No.
0: He's younger than Yaxel Lendeborg. We know, and Bennett Sturts. We know.
2: You ain't got to do him like that.
0: He's younger than Richie Saunders. Yeah. We know that.
2: So he's a number one pick. I mean, he's a first-round draft pick. Kuminga? So now you're getting three up front. You're getting three this year.
0: And then whatever future.
2: Whatever future. Three this year in what's supposed to be a generational draft.
0: Yes. And the same question I had with Jalen Johnson, that's why I think the Wizards are willing to listen, because are you running DeBanza with Alex Sarr? I'm not going to sit here and act like I've grinded a bunch of Alex Sarr tape.
2: Yeah.
0: But I would imagine there's some overlap there with Alex Sarr and DeBanza. Maybe it's more about Darren Peterson for them with the Wizards. And that's why they would want to do business with the Utah Jazz, because you making that deal with the Hawks, you're saying goodbye to Darren Peterson too.
2: For sure.
0: You are.
2: Unless you have another spin on the back door.
0: Right. Another move. Back up. Shams going to be working double time. Oh, speaking of Shams.
2: I'm about to say, don't even start there.
0: Were you salty that he ruined it for Prime?
2: No.
0: Yeah.
2: I mean, that's the world we live in.
0: It's weird, truly, though. Yeah. The connection between Shams, the NBA, and ESPN and Prime, where that starts and like, whose job is that? Is Prime saying, hey, NBA, you should have told ESPN to chill? That's what I'm assuming.
2: Yeah.
0: You know, we bought this package in part to announce that.
2: To do things like that, yeah.
0: And you let, I don't know what's considered a competitor anymore, but you let our competitor break the news. And if you're the NBA, well, we didn't promise you exclusivity to release. We can't control what Shams gets and what he doesn't get.
2: Yeah.
0: But in a way, I think they do, Jay. Because
2: they do.
0: Well, because you remember Shams was ticking people off when he was leaking draft picks early. Mm-hmm. When Shams left The Athletic and went to ESPN, it was crickets.
2: They shut that down.
0: So there is a level of, yo, that's off limits. And if I'm Prime, I'm saying that should have been off limits. I don't know if it was in the contract, but that type of stuff needs to be off limits. Why are we paying for this if Shams is going to break it?
2: I get you. You got your business hat on right now.
0: I'm just saying.
2: Yeah, as a fan, I could care less where it comes from and when it comes from.
0: Oh, of course.
2: Because, right, we're looking for the next piece of information at all points and times. And it was early, too. And I was up early Saturday.
0: Yeah.
2: I had some things to do. I looked, it was like, yo, it's like 7 o'clock.
0: Yeah.
2: And he got this thing pumping.
0: Already.
2: Right? Hey, one thing about Shams, I will say this, and I don't know if this is this is just some individual. I'm very fond of seeing Shams kind of, I guess, I don't want to say fold or kind of squirrel around, but yeah. I like the fact that he's not as comfortable as Woj was.
0: Mm-hmm.
2: Like, you know, it's kind of like if Woj said it was concrete. I think some people in the back of their minds, and maybe it's just a monopolization situation, I'm happy to not to see it as much, but I'm interested in the fact that Shams says something and people are kind of like, yo, what's up with that?
0: Yeah.
2: Compared to where Woj, it was no questions asked. You never second thought anything. If he said it was concrete, and I'm not saying it wasn't.
0: Mm-hmm.
2: I'm just saying Shams is kind of like, he's not the beneficiary of what happened with Woj. He's kind of being questioned in certain things. And I like that.
0: Yeah.
2: I like to see that. I don't mind 12 people being able to break news compared to one person.
0: Yeah, I know the Bucks fans were on his helmet.
2: Oh, they stay on his helmet.
0: Yeah, and I don't even know if he lost that one. I think they just feel like he's got ulterior motives. And look, it ain't ulterior motives. The motive is Giannis is a huge name, and he puts himself in these situations, so people like Shams are going to take advantage of it. But with all that being said, kind of sounds like the trading up conversation into any of the top two or three for the Kings might be cooked. Unless you want to give up 8,000 first round picks. Now, for 5, I know I don't want to do it, but maybe that's a conversation. Would Brandon Nunes do it? We talk to him when we return. Drive, guys. Sacktown Sports.
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1: Must be busy doing those draft profiles, but Brandon Nunez will be joining us shortly here. And the trade down conversation is there. The trade up conversation is there as well. Or just take your medicine. You made your bed, just lay in it. That's what it is, right? If you... Look, they didn't say anything like what the Pacers said. We thought we were due for some luck. They didn't say that.
2: Don't do that.
1: But even if that's how you feel, I don't know, Jay. I just think it would be... I could see a lot of the haters, if you will, the national media haters saying, look at the Kings. They won too many games, then had to move up to get somebody they could have had if they just did what everybody else did. And it's also somebody that you don't even know if you have to move up for.
2: Right.
1: So we don't know if Acuff is on the Nets list. I'm sure he's there, but how high he is on their draft board, we don't know about the Clippers either. So it would be kind of a tough pill to swallow. Just another thing, Jay, you know, and we discussed the possible matchup between the Spurs and the Knicks. You get the Spurs and the Knicks in the finals, the Kings having to trade up to get the 5, which is just such a disgusting statement to say out loud. It's just rough.
2: I'd say this. There's a couple of things in that statement you made for me is this. And somewhere along the line, and I get it, I'm not trying to preach to the crowd or anything. I'll just attack this part first. Mike Brown coaching the Sacramento Kings and Mike Brown coaching the New York Knicks are two different things. Mm-hmm. We need to get over that.
1: Yeah.
2: That's first thing first. De'Aaron Fox being on the Sacramento Kings and De'Aaron Fox being on the San Antonio Spurs, two different things. I'm here to say, and I'm a firm believer, De'Aaron Fox ain't making it to the NBA Finals or the Western Conference Finals in the form of if Wimby ain't there, Castle ain't there, Keldon Johnson ain't there, Devin Vassell ain't there, Dylan Harper ain't there, and so on and so forth. Those are two different teams that Mike Brown is coaching now and De'Aaron Fox at the same time. As a Kings fan, we hope... We have a team that got Jalen Brunson and Mitchell Robinson and Cat and Josh Hart and everything else. There's a lot more to what De'Aaron Fox and Mike Brown are doing. Let's just keep it a buck there, right? So that's the first part of it. So Kings fans, stop soaking in that situation. The Kings roster didn't look like the New York Knicks roster. Mm-hmm. And we all knew that. We got lucky with 1 year and we were hoping it was going to develop into that. It didn't. So stop comparing the two. They're not the same.
1: Yeah.
2: It's not even close. We ain't got no Wimby. Stop it.
1: Yeah.
2: We don't have Jalen Brunson. Stop it. Second part of that for me is this, Alan, is I would say this, and I know you value the second round draft pick a little more than I do, and maybe there's a lot of people out there who value second round draft picks in what's supposed to be a very strong draft.
1: Yes.
2: I threw it out there to you guys last week or 2 weeks ago. I say this. If it just counts to be, let's just say both your seconds to move up to the fifth spot. You good with that? Or is that too much of a price to pay? We're talking about second round draft picks here. Yeah. Guys, they're not even guaranteed to make the squad.
1: It's top of the second. It's not the bottom of the second.
2: I got you. I'm listening.
1: It would burn, but Jay.
2: That's why I'm asking you.
1: Now I'm getting flashbacks here because it would burn me not because I think those second rounders are going to be absolute studs. I don't know that or not, but it would just burn me because of just why we're even here. You know, why we're even here. I'd have to get over that, right? And move forward. But when we joke about, and not joking, but when we talk about the Kings and trying to get younger, having an opportunity, and I know second round, normally the player's a bit older, but having an opportunity to grab two more young dudes, that's nice for me to hear. And it's not that I think either of those guys are going to be the next Michael Jordan. It would just sting because why are we even here? I just have to get over it. So would I do it? No, but that is me saying, look, I said I was going to stand on business. I said that, you know, look, Sabonis out, LaVine out, Westbrook eventually out, Keegan out, DeAndre Hunter out. That's about as far as we're going to take this thing. Everything else, we let the chips fall where they may. So I'm going to continue with that. I'm not going to say I'm going to let the chips fall where they may.
2: Sure.
1: Oh, well, I don't like these chips, so actually I'm going to get back in. Me personally, if the Kings did it, let's just hope it's worth it. If Acuff is that to you,
2: yeah,
1: and everyone's saying he's the first pick outside of the big four,
2: right,
1: instead of the fifth pick, the first pick outside of the big four, if it's worth it to you, yeah, Jay, I mean, for 2 second rounders on paper, you probably have to do it. I can't be crazy, but right. I'd be salty
2: if you like him. And totally understand. I'm with the fact that you don't have to like, you know, the act of doing it. I'm with it. But I'm saying, is that too high of a price for you to pay and not feel bad about it?
1: Not if you think that Acuff is that dude.
2: Okay.
1: Got you. You again, would I do it?
2: Sure. Probably not. I got you. But in the same vein, you may not feel that bad because I think this point, I feel like we would know And when I say we, we'll probably find this out through channels of reporters or beat guys or Shams, it's people like that, that the Nets were, you know, we've normally hear this in the draft. They moved up because they found out that this team, you know, Team B was going to draft that player.
1: Yes.
2: So they had to jump in front of them to get it.
1: Right.
2: I think the Kings, through all their channels, would know that, you know, Jordy and I don't know the Nets, you know, front office, they like Acuff and they're going to take him. We better get up there to the Clippers if that's our guy. Mm-hmm. Real fast, 916. Help me out here, Alan, because maybe I'm just not.
1: Okay.
2: I'm not delivering the proper language, the proper diction.
1: Okay.
2: Yeah. We should stop it. Stop supporting an organization. Well, it should be an organization that has only gave us two playoff appearances in two decades. I have no clue what we're even talking about because that's not what I was even referring to. I was saying, Kings fans, there's no need for us to sulk in the form of we're seeing De'Aaron with a whole nother. It's like, and this, I compared it a couple weeks ago. I'm not keeping tabs on my ex.
1: Yeah.
2: Two exes ago.
1: Mm-hmm.
2: Stop worrying about what your ex is doing and start paying attention to what should happen in the future.
1: Yeah.
2: Right?
1: Right.
2: And so my thing is, I have nothing to do with what you're talking about with your own team or your own organization. We wasn't even speaking to that point. Mm-hmm. I'm saying Kings fans and sports fans sometimes, but it feels like because we're talking about the Kings here, the Kings Kingdom, we don't always have to soak in the fact that a former person that donned this uniform is having success. I get the point of it's like you're looking at it from afar. It's like, man, I wish we could have had that with that person.
1: Mm-hmm.
2: But that time is over with.
1: I would say this, if there is a move that should burn you, it actually should be the Mike Brown move. It shouldn't be De'Aaron.
2: Yeah.
1: Because Mike Brown, you know, to have a big man now that they're kind of using like Sabonis and Karl-Anthony Towns, I think, not think, Jalen Brunson is better than De'Aaron Fox, but, you know, the hope was that De'Aaron would keep elevating his game, and then there's a bunch of wings. Right? That's exactly what Mike Brown wanted. The De'Aaron thing, and I know I joke about being a hater and being salty, but the De'Aaron thing actually should be an easier door to close for Kings fans. I know players and coaches are different, but think about it. If De'Aaron went to a different team, let's say he went to the Rockets because there was a little chatter there.
2: Yep.
1: He's got Şengün who looks like Sabonis.
2: Yep.
1: He's got a young, he's got Jabari that looks like Keegan.
2: Thompson.
1: And Amen Thompson. And De'Aaron is the guy. He takes that leap. That would burn so much more than De'Aaron Fox going and playing with a dude that they call an alien. he's getting to play with a one-of-a-kind player in the league. So that should actually make you feel better about this. It's not a comparable situation.
2: It's not.
1: If De'Aaron went and took a leap somewhere else, That should have you salty. He went somewhere to do less. To do less.
2: Yes.
1: So that should make you feel better. If De'Aaron went and you know, got John Collins and whoever else and took that team to the playoffs and it was just one more piece that everybody was waiting for, then you should be salty.
2: Yes.
1: But what actually is happening is a completely different world. Speaking of De'Aaron, 5 minutes ago,
2: yeah,
1: San Antonio Spurs star De'Aaron Fox has been ruled out for game one of the Western Conference Finals against the Oklahoma City Thunder due to an ankle sprain, sources tell ESPN. Mm. So I don't know. I mean, they beat the Timberwolves good. Obviously, he did it what that game prior, mm-hmm. and then he played anyway, so mm-hmm. he played through it. That adrenaline wore off, I guess. And Jay, we've seen this dude play with a broken finger. If he's not playing, two questions. If he's not playing, they're either saying, look, this thing was probably, we're going to concede game one, right?
2: Oof,
1: and make sure he gets right. It was going to be rocking in Oklahoma City.
2: I think I know where you're going with part two.
1: Or part two is it's probably pretty bad.
2: Yeah.
1: Those are two options.
2: Yeah.
1: You know, we're going to try to get him right. We're going to sacrifice game one in order to do so, or it's bad.
2: I throw in another one, too, because as you were saying number two, I was thinking about it. Maybe they looking across and say, I think we can go get this thing with our young fellas.
1: Oh, my goodness.
2: Maybe we got Dylan Harper, who it probably, by a lot of people's cases, should be starting.
1: He ain't going to start tonight, Jay.
2: Yeah, come on now. It's his time.
1: Oh, my goodness.
2: Man, he by all means, and this is what I'm trying to say, I guess, before we break, is this. I'm always looking for people to do better. Mm-hmm. I want people to live the best that they possibly can do.
1: Of course.
2: Right? But I don't need to be bitter about what happened in the past. Mm-hmm. Especially when it's not about something that is that serious. We're not talking about health and livelihood and things like that. De'Aaron, more power to you, big fella. I hope you go over there mm-hmm. and do what you need to do because you didn't want to be here
1: right.
2: when it was all said and done. All I'm saying for Kings fans is I know it's hard to accept that sometime. Breaking up ain't easy. We all been through it. But guess what, Allen? It life, if whatever your higher power you believe, it goes on, right? Mm-hmm. So there's going to be a tomorrow. That's what me as a Kings fan, I'm worried about.
1: Yeah.
2: I'm worried about tomorrow. So 916, when you say that, I'm not telling you how to fan. I'm just saying worry about your own business. Mm. I don't give a damn what the Spurs are doing.
1: Yeah.
2: But more power to De'Aaron. I don't care what's going on with the Knicks. More power to Mike Brown. That's all I'm saying.
1: That's all you're saying.
2: Come on, baby.
1: No De'Aaron for game one. Jay's got me with the tinfoil hat on. Why are they doing this? Let's break it all down. And your calls. Drive, guys. Sacktown Sports.
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2: De'Aaron Fox out for game one, and somehow, some way, y'all are feeding my hateration, holleration in this dancery. You got Jay throwing out, look, the ankle's the ankle, but Dylan Harper gonna spin. 916 says, all is fair in love and sports, so nothing wrong with being a De'Aaron Fox hater.
3: That much is true.
2: Especially with the quote, grass being greener on the other side. Now, he did have some spicy things to say. Now, didn't he, 916? Didn't he? Now, let me tell you this right now. Whitey Gleason be back tomorrow. He ain't going to want to miss this either. Look, I find myself in a predicament. Now, early on, I had said, man, I don't really know who I want to win, Spurs, Thunder. I'm kind of a De'Aaron Fox hater at this point, half jokingly. But the Thunder get on my dang nerves. Shea and his fur. He had a suede car. The brother had a suede car. The Shea-mobile, whatever it was, okay? A suede car. So, you know, Team Gen Z or whatever, the TikTok team, with the Thunder, I don't really identify with them. But now, if the Spurs win without De'Aaron Fox and beat the Thunder, oh my goodness. Now, if Wemby goes off for 60 or something like that, of course, that's going to change things up. But me walking in to Crosstalk tomorrow, with the Spurs winning, beating the Thunder without De'Aaron Fox. Oh, my goodness. I think I need it to happen. I think I need it because, you know, Fox defenders, well, hey, it's a solid team, and that's not to say they wouldn't have done this, that. This is scary hours. And I have turned in, you know, Whitey Gleason is always asking to join the Giants train for a series for tonight. I won't say one night only.
3: Man.
2: What is it? Go Spurs, go. Get me with the drum and the clap. I need all that. I need all of that, please. Please. I know I'm hating, but I need all of that, please, Jay.
3: Do your thing, baby.
2: Oh, my goodness.
3: There's one time in life you can hate, and it's in sports. Do that.
2: Speaking of.
3: Do that.
2: Isn't it interesting, Jay? You know, we get some updates on what everybody's doing, right? And to be fair, the midday show, they asked about Crosstalk, you know, whenever it's remote, like when Whitey and Draper would be on location, mm-hmm. we wouldn't do Crosstalk because you can't see each other. Yeah, it's kind of wonky. So they had said, hey, do you want to do it? And I was the one. I said, no, we'll just do it tomorrow. But Jay, speaking of the two A's fans that I find myself around in Whitey Gleason sometimes, whatever it is, and our guy Matt George, I didn't get to talk to either of them. So if I get to walk in tomorrow with my dear friend and co-host, Whitey Gleason, and my dear friend and peer, Matt George, off a Giants series win, because I didn't get to talk to them today, of course, and the Spurs winning, Dylan Harper with a 30-piece, Stephon Castle with 25 and 7 dimes.
3: Man.
2: Oh, my gosh. Where do I suck? Jay, I'll wake up with a smile on my face and a song in my heart.
3: I take it. I'll be very interested to see it.
2: I might be here at 11 o'clock. I might, after I drop off my Tyler, I might just drive straight here.
3: Just politic yourself
2: just,
3: here?
2: Just stand and wait. Yeah. I hit him with the Dylan Brooks. Just staring at him throughout the whole show. 916-339-1140. I'm half kidding, of course.
3: I'm hoping it happens for you.
2: I'm half kidding. I'm half kidding. Maybe more.
3: Yeah.
2: Maybe more than that. Let's get to Louie. Wants to be a part of the conversation. What's up, Louie? What you got for us, man?
4: Styles. What's up, man?
2: What's good, Louie?
4: Hey, I got a question for Jay, man. I was listening to him. He was saying the Kings fans got to let the Mike Brown thing go, and we got to let the De'Aaron Fox thing go. But I got a question for you, Jay. You there?
3: Yes, sir. I'm here, brother.
4: When you get a good coach, how relevant is that when you have a good coach to a team that's a winning team? How relevant is that?
3: I think it plays a slice of the pizza, pie, percentages, what you want? Or you just want to say low, high, medium?
4: Yeah, give me a slice.
3: All right.
4: How much of a slice? Yeah.
3: Okay, we're going a little extra large, maybe a little meat lovers. I'd probably say a quarter of the pizza.
4: Okay.
3: Yep.
4: And when you have a starting caliber point guard that's of essence, how much would you say would that remainder of that pizza would that person go?
3: It depends, man. Depends on how you see the point guard and see the player. I'm not as high as on De'Aaron as Kings fans were, but because we are, I'll give you this if I think I'm following you where you're going. For the Kings compared to the Spurs or the Cavs or the Clippers or the Lakers or some of these other teams who've been blessed to have multiple stars, who've been blessed to win championships, not saying Clippers, but you get where I'm going. I understand that De'Aaron meant a lot more to Kings fans. So I'll give you another two slices.
4: Go ahead.
3: I'm giving you two slices. I'm going to let you bounce it back to me now.
4: Okay, I got you.
3: Yes, sir.
4: I thought you were going to give me some additional, sides or something like that.
3: No. You don't get the ranch, brother. Slices. You don't get the blue cheese to dip it in.
4: I guess my point is, man, is there's got to be some accountability. And I know there is, but I'm saying when the ownership let goes, if both of them go to the championship, come on, man, that's bad. And I know Wemby is an alien, right? We know he's a rare occurrence. We totally understand that. But when you do look at the way the Knicks are shaped, they have Cat and they have Brunson. Well, we had Fox, we got Sabonis. So the landscape of the team, we could talk about the ifs and ands, but I'm just saying, man, I just think I want a little more accountability on the ownership and the management for getting rid of those two guys, and look what they're doing now.
3: But hold, real fast, Louie.
4: Real fast, Louie,
3: just so you know, I think we're kind of discussing two different things. I'm 1,000% with you, Kings fans, and the Kingdom in the form of the ownership group. And like I told you, because we haven't been blessed a lot here. We haven't been lucky enough. We haven't had the success as other teams like the Spurs. Let's just talk about the Spurs. The Knicks haven't had that much success in years. But it makes us feel a little bit, we feel a little more geared towards having way more love for De'Aaron than letting the situation go. What I'm saying to you is this: hold every single thing you want to be and talk about when it comes to your squad, your Kings organization, your ownership group, who you talking about, what it meant for you, what De'Aaron meant for you as a fan. No, 1,000%. I ain't got nothing to talk. I'm nowhere disagree with what you.

0: and I think most people would agree, is to make sure you better yourself, not talking about the past and because the Kings haven't done this. And it's, I know it hurts, but I'm just saying, bless up, Louis. Go glow up too, big time. Unfortunately, we just don't have the power to glow up, right? Because we're not the general manager. We're not the coach. We're just fans. So I'm just saying, don't soak in that relationship. And in reality, all I'm saying is this. You can't handle or you can't control what's going on with the Kings. So it makes you feel even worse.
1: Yep. Appreciate your perspective.
0: No doubt.
1: All right, guys. Same. Have a good one.
2: Thanks for the call, Louis. 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But we're doing it when we get back. More Drive Guys coming up.
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